0: hit back at the suggestion in the book by her brother Earl Spencer, saying grief can cloud reason and colour memory. The UK's inflation jumped to a five-month high, putting more pressure on the Bank of England to raise interest rates later this morning. The rate of price rises accelerated last month to 3.1%, driven in part by the Iran war. A right-wing extremist who called for the killing of migrants and minorities has been jailed for 5 years. 46-year-old Ivan Jennings admitted encouraging terrorism in online forums. Manchester United let a two-goal lead slip as they lost 3-2 at home to Brighton and crashed out of the EFL Cup. It was the first time in 50 years they've been beaten when having a two-goal lead at Old Trafford. And manager Michael Carrick admits it went horribly wrong.
1: The start of the game and the end of the game was completely different. Didn't feel like the same game, and it's obviously certainly the same emotions at all. So we had the game exactly where we wanted it and let it get away from us in a big way. So yeah, that's the story of the game.
0: Staying with the Cup, and fourth tier Fleetwood knocked out Sheffield United 1-0 and will now host Arsenal in the fourth round. Aston Villa, meanwhile, were 3-1 winners at Coventry, and Everton went through after beating Wolves 1-0. That's the latest. I'm Stevie Shillinglaw.
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3: With your sports headlines, I'm Charlie Pritchard. Good morning. Back-to-back losses at Old Trafford and a first loss after going two goals up at home since 1976. Well, Mickey Gray could see the result coming. He says Brighton's squad is just head and shoulders above United's.
4: Well, everybody's going to point the finger at Michael. Momentum, I mentioned it before, he's lost it all from last season. And I look at that squad of players, which is why I brought it up, being the build-up to this game. That Brighton squad, give me that all day long before that Manchester United squad. They're miles away from it.
3: Brighton's victory over Man United means they could now play Manchester City if they get past Norwich later tonight. Meanwhile, Frank Lampard is rueing their missed opportunities as Coventry went down 3-1 to Villa. He told TalkSport the game just got away from them.
5: Set pieces, really poor from us. Disappointing in terms of the details. You can't do it at this level. And as we were really strong in the game, we allowed them to go 2-1 up. As we want to come out and push to get back in the game, we allowed them to go 3-1 up. It's going to be really tough with that.
3: Elsewhere, after the League Cup draw earlier, Fleetwood's reward for beating Sheffield United is a home draw against Arsenal in the fourth round. Other highlights include Liverpool hosting Chelsea, Everton meet Newcastle, and Villa go to Bournemouth. And the great question keeps rumbling on. Will Joshua V. Fury be in the UK? Well, Frank Smith told TalkSport the decision's simple. It's already in the contract.
6: As far as we're concerned, there's a contractual obligation for the fight to take place in the UK.
3: Okay.
6: And that's why we stood firm on it. It deserves to be here. You know, the fight fans here have supported the guys throughout both of their individual careers. And I'm confident we can see it.
3: Get more on the website at TalkSport.com.
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0: and good morning. And just when you thought things could not get any more problematic for Man United, wowza. What a game that was last night. Brilliant commentary and coverage, of course, for TalkSport Network. It was at Old Trafford. It was Brighton. It ended, gulp, 3-2. And we're going to be unpicking that one because the back pages are absolutely dominated by it. Maybe JJ Gabriel was right. Maybe he's right to move on from the club. Brighton, Palmer, Misery on Carrick is the back page of the Times this morning. Meanwhile, the Guardian goes with the United out after blowing 2-goal leads. We heard there in our sporting roundup for the first time in decades that's happened at Old Trafford. Carrick calamity is the literative headline on the front page of the Daily Telegraph sports section. United blow 2-goal lead in Carabao Cup capitulation. That's enough alliteration, editor. Theatrical Screams is a rather good headline on the back page of The Sun this morning. Carabao Cup drama, Carrick agony as Man United give up 2-0 home lead for the first time in gulp 50 years. So that would be 1976, the year after West Ham won the FA Cup in 75. Done up like a caper, as in kipper. Car crashes, his flops hit booze is the back page of the Daily Star. And oh dear, heat on Carrick as Reds max out. Last night's Carabao Cup action in full inside the Express. We've got there first. We've got it here for you. We now know the draw, of course, which means that your Brighton will be travelling to either Norwich or Manchester. Having dispatched Man United, can they do the same for Man City? That Man City-Newcastle-Norwich game, rather, is on tonight on TalkSport. Have your say straight afterwards on the Sports Bar, which, as always, last night was a brilliant listen. Particularly strong midnight train to madness. After midnight, of course, there's a clue in the name. And over there on Chalk Sport, we had Petri Hoskins. Meanwhile, now I'm afraid you number with me, Paul Roth, but fret not, my pets. We've got some great guests coming your way. We're unpicking all the football action from last night and elsewhere, including the Chelsea sale with Stuart Weir, top football writer and broadcaster, and our Thursday regular. The Mighty Moose joins us for the second time this week. He's been out and about, including a chat with the man who scored the winning goal for Fulham against West Ham. He was there for that, of course. And some other big names on the way for the Mighty Moose. And we're also marking a moment in European football history involving the Cherries. Bournemouth played tonight for the first time in Europe. They earned their place there. They're apparently, according to at least one betting advisory type website, your home is at risk if you do not keep up your payments and always read the label when the fun stops, stop. But according to one site, they're favourites to win the Europa. Can it be? We're joined by the podcast host from Up the Cherries in all departments, which sounds rather rude, later in the programme. And we're going to be telling you the long-forgotten story of a man who was the Bill Gates of his day, the Elon Musk of his era. The man who, in 1854, decided, you know what? Why are we waiting weeks for a letter, for a message to come from the UK, from London, from Southampton, wherever, all the way to New York City? The telegraph had just been invented about 20 years before. It hadn't crossed the States by then. This bonkers fella you're going to hear about later in the programme, it's an amazing story, decided in 1854 we're going to lay telegraph wires under the Atlantic Ocean so Queen Victoria could talk to Abraham Lincoln. And he made it happen. It's an astonishing story involving all kinds of Samuel Morse, of course, the father of Morse code. You've got Michael Faraday, the British Scottish, I think he was, father of electricity, and Abraham Lincoln. All that and more still to come on the programme this morning on Talk Sport and Talk, plus an American sporting roundup from John Krieger. And Amon Warman's on hand. How are we going to cram it all in? I better stop my yakking. Amon Warman joins us later in the show with 1, 2, 3 big films for your consideration, including a reboot of Resident Evil. Looking forward to that. We're live till 5.
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0: Yep, yep, yep. You're listening to Extra Time with Acorn Insurance, the UK's largest tax insurance specialist. And joining me now in the studio, plugging in his microphone or his headphones or whatever he's doing there, lagging behind like the donkey's tail, as my mum used to say. Hurry up, you're lagging behind like the donkey's tail.
2: I'm here.
0: It's our pal, Kane Reeves. Good morning, Kane.
2: Good morning, mate.
0: Another huge disappointing night for Man United fans, was it not? I mean, I know Sunday they, with some justification, could feel they was robbed. Although Maresca's on in the record this morning now on the paper saying, where's our apology? Where's our credit? We played for ages with 10 men and we got the winning goal and, you know, not our... Where's our Apollo? Dream on, Maresca. Anyway, Man United, oh dear.
2: Yeah, oh dear, oh dear. But the first time, was it, since 1976, they've let a 2-goal lead slip at home to go on and lose?
0: Apparently so.
2: That's incredible. The long, hot summer, the year Southampton won the FA Cup. And the
0: year after West Ham won it.
2: The year Agatha Christie died as well.
0: Yeah. And the year before Elvis snuffed it.
2: Oh, wow.
0: Putting it in context.
2: That's a long time ago, Paul, that is.
0: Well, it's 50 years.
2: The new kind of love.
0: I was a mere boy.
2: But, let's put it in perspective. This time last year, they were knocked out of the Carabao Cup by Grimsby.
0: On penalties.
2: So.
0: But they couldn't even take Brighton to penalties.
2: No, they couldn't. I'm starting to worry for Michael Carrick ever so slightly. He's
0: a great end to the season last season, though, didn't he?
2: I think Jason's got a point, hasn't he, when he was only playing Saturday to Saturday, so...
0: Well, this is Jason's theory, or his theorem, nay, hypothesis, as regards Chelsea winning the Premier League title, being strong contenders, no European football.
2: Yeah, very true.
0: So Bournemouth won't win the Premier League title this season. They've got European football tonight.
2: Hey, Brighton, Bournemouth, favourites to win the Europa League.
0: As I mentioned, according to one betting advisory website.
2: No, it's not. It's according to the Opta supercomputer.
0: Well, that's a betting advisory service.
2: No, Opta do all the stats.
0: Yeah, but for betting advice.
2: Well, more for football clubs to look at.
0: Really?
2: Yeah.
0: So Real Sociedad, they won't bother turning up tonight. Then look at that, they're their favourites.
2: I'm
0: not show up.
2: Saying it's
0: a betting advisory service.
2: No, it's not. Opta.
0: That's why people use it.
2: Opta give out all the stats to everyone. We use Opta.
0: Yeah.
2: Everybody uses
0: Opta. And people look at it if they want to place a bet.
2: But I find that quite astonishing. I think someone's been fiddling around with the computer a little bit there, haven't they? Wouldn't you suspect? The favourites to win the Europa League.
0: Hang on.
2: I'm not having that, mate.
0: Shenanigans.
2: But it is an incredible story, isn't it? Well done to Sunderland last night as well, beating AZ Alkmaar in their return to European football for the first time in 53 years.
0: Yep.
2: A 1-0 win against the cheese farmers.
0: Well remembered.
2: Yes.
0: Well remembered.
2: Not the cheese chapter.
0: I could see the cogs were in then and you drenched it up. I'd forgot what their nickname was. I thought it was the cheese eaters, but no, it's the cheese farmers.
2: And also, the Carabao Cup in the quarterfinals will have a League One side. Because Bradford have drawn Peterborough.
0: That's right.
2: Bradford, the last side outside of the Premier League to get to the Carabao Cup final.
0: Okay.
2: There we are.
0: When was that?
2: That was when they lost to Swansea.
0: Oh, right, okay.
2: They had that incredible run. They got smashed 5-0 in the final.
0: Haha, what a shame, never mind.
2: That was a shame. Phil Parkinson was their manager then. Yeah, fair play to Brighton, though, mate. I think Fabian Hertz are showing them up.
0: And we've got Manchester United tonight on the camera
2: as well, quickly. Because
0: let's hear from him.
2: Well, because you want a manager to come out and you want to galvanise the troops because they've got a massive game against Fulham on Sunday.
0: With a fire in his belly.
2: That's before the international break. Yep. So Michael Carrick was asked in his press conference if he's starting to feel the heat yet.
3: Of course, yeah, that's pretty obvious, isn't it? I think to say I totally understand it. We have to accept it. I totally accept it. It's on me, ultimately, you know. What results you get, I'll take that. You take the praise, I'll stand here and take the criticism and the upset. I totally understand it tonight.
2: They're very thin on
0: the ground,
2: aren't they, United, though?
0: What did you do at the end? They're spitting.
2: It was just relieving a bit of stress, I guess.
0: But they were robbed on Sunday, at least robbed of one point, even though they'd gone on to win it. But last night was the second half, and we had Mickey Gray on commentary duty, and he took to Adrian Durham. And they just didn't seem to want to even hang on to the ball, Manchester United. They were worried about being exposed as players. Bruno Fernandes did his best, but he was like a one-man army.
2: I just think the lack of squad depth was exposed again. And people are saying, you know, well, United are trying...
0: No, I'm not sure I agree with that, because with 11 players on the pitch, you need some of them to have a will to win and to honour the club.
2: Well, this is
0: and I think
2: saying.
0: They let the club down
2: I
0: in the second half.
2: The quality of squad depth was exposed. When you've got Santos, who cost 50 million quid... He looks terrible. And also bringing Rashford back into the team, it's kind of unbalanced them a little bit. I don't want people to accuse me of blaming Marcus Rashford for the mess. People were saying, oh, United are trying to build a squad with loose change. But actually, they spent near 150 million in the summer again. So I don't know, mate. What is wrong with Manchester United? It's the question we've been asking for 10 years now, isn't it? I don't think we'll ever get an answer to it.
0: I mean, there is a rather cliched statement. And I'm not suggesting that Man United is rotting, but they say a fish rots from the head down. It's got to be something at board level or the structure of the club that is at fault there, surely.
2: Yeah. But then that falls on Mr. Ratcliffe and Ineos, doesn't it, then? Because they're in charge of football operations. Elsewhere, though, Chelsea have got rid of Todd Boehly. Todd Boehly sold up, hasn't he?
0: As have the other two 12% interest owners.
2: Yep.
0: So we've now got one overall group in control of Chelsea, which has been valued at, gulp, sharp intake of breath.
2: £5 billion. Not bad,
0: is it? When Ken Bates bought it back in the day, he paid a pound for it.
2: Well, Roman Abramovich bought it for £140 million.
0: Yeah.
2: You know, that's
0: not a pound though, is it? Ken Bates paid a quid for it.
2: And why did he pay so little for it? Were they in?
0: They're in debt. They need a new stadium. It was the old Stamford Bridge, and it just thought. And people, you know, this was long before the arrival of big broadcasting bucks. It was when an owner was pretty much dipping into his own pocket and was allowed to.
2: But there were tensions, weren't there, between Todd Bowley and Clearlake for about 2 years now, and they've been rumbling on. And the expansion of Stamford Bridge and what they do with it, that apparently has caused most of the tension.
0: I mean, there's still talk of them moving further, slightly further northeast into Earl's Court.
2: You know who they have to blame for those stadium tensions, though?
0: Jason Cundy.
2: Henry VIII.
0: Do they?
2: Henry VIII is to blame, Paul, because they can't build Stamford Bridge upwards to make it bigger and taller because it will obstruct the view of St Paul's Cathedral. And that was a rule that Henry VIII has put in. So
0: I can't see St Paul's Cathedral from the King's Road.
2: It's from his little mound.
0: Where's his mound?
2: Well, I can't remember where Henry VIII's mound is. But no, you've got to have a direct view. There's not allowed to be any obstruction. And if they expand,
0: I know London very well. There is nowhere as a human being you can stand.
2: Yeah, there is.
0: And see St Paul's Cathedral.
2: Yes, there is.
0: St Paul's Cathedral's not that
2: high.
0: You
2: might need binoculars, but you can still see it. It's got to be a clear view. And if they build Stamford Bridge any taller, then it'll obstruct the view.
0: I defy anybody to stand near or on the old pleasure palace of Henry VIII at Hampton Court.
2: Yes, that's it. From Hampton
0: it's not
2: Court.
0: Because you can't see St Paul's Cathedral from there.
2: Well, you might.
0: And St Paul's Cathedral was built after Henry VIII died.
2: Well,
0: so it'd be nothing to do with Henry VIII.
2: Oh, well,
0: Henry VIII died in the 16th century. St Paul's Cathedral was built after the Great Fire of London in the late 17th century. It's nothing to do with Henry VIII. You are talking shoemakers. Yes, you are. It's nonsense. And also, you know why the King's Road is called the King's Road?
2: Because the king built it.
0: No, because King Charles the Second would ride up it to see his mistress, Nell Gwynn.
2: Oh, dear.
0: He lived on the King's Road, so he got there for a bit of royal rumpy-pumpy on action on the side, playing away.
2: Anyone called Charles for a very busy
0: nothing. Henry VIII, Hampton Court, if somebody wants to correct me, if you're listening...
2: I'll look into that.
0: But Henry VIII died 100 years before St Paul's Cathedral was built.
2: Was he really?
0: Yeah, of course he did. He was Tudor, and you're King Charles...
2: Are
0: and
2: you sure it wasn't built anyway, and then it got...
0: It was an old St Paul's.
2: Well, that's the one he liked.
0: But there's no...
2: He liked the old St Paul's. He wasn't too keen on the new one.
0: He didn't see the new one. He's dead.
2: Oh, and he said he was glad he was. But
0: nobody, not even somebody with... X-Men mutant eyes could see St Paul's Cathedral from Hampton Court.
2: Well, you might need binoculars, and it needs you need a clear day.
0: Yeah, binoculars in Henry VIII's day.
2: Well,
0: no one invented.
2: Close to inventing it. I'll look into that.
0: I wouldn't bother.
2: But I believe
0: we started the show on a very low note. If you're listening, Charles II and or King Henry VIII, I can only apologise.
2: I believe it is something to do with Henry VIII. Well, I'll look into that. But anyway.
0: Okay.
2: Maybe I'm not correct with that. Don't take any history facts from me.
0: No, but hey. We're never wrong for long, though.
2: We're not wrong for long, so we will clear that up in a minute.
0: Here's the thing. Can you join me in saying happy birthday to Yuji Naka?
2: Who's she?
0: He. Yuji Naka. Born today, 1965. The man who created and developed, designed the Sonic the Hedgehog game.
2: Oh, superb.
0: It's odd, isn't it, that we know who movie directors are, and we know he's written books.
2: They're
0: and
2: not bad films as well with Jim Carrey.
0: But there's no real recognition for these people. Do you know who made Grand Theft Auto, the first one?
2: No.
0: No idea.
2: No.
0: Yuji Naka, we salute you. You must be minted.
2: Happy birthday.
0: He said only 61.
2: That was one of Henry VIII's favourite games.
0: He loved it.
2: He loved playing Sonic.
0: He had to wrestle Nell Gwynn for the console, and then she would give him back the joystick.
2: Well, apparently you can see St Paul's Cathedral from Blackheath, Paul. That's what I'm being told.
0: The other way. Blackheath is the plague pit. That's southeast London.
2: Okay.
0: Hampton Court is to the west of London.
2: Yeah, but you can still see it, can't you, from the west? No?
0: Anyway, southeast and west.
2: A map of London, Paul.
0: Wherever you are, we're not the best. We're live till 5. Stuart Weir's on the way to save the show.
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0: While the back pages endorse the sentiments we heard last night on TalkSport, problems continue for Man United after last night's defeat in the Carabao Cup. Fourth round, Brighton 3 at Old Trafford, Man United 2. Here we go.
1: High ball over the top. Oh, Darlow slow coming out and has paid the price for that. Brighton back in it.
2: You could feel us losing a little bit of control. We still had moments.
3: Smell the coffee. He ain't the man. He ain't the guy.
1: Now he's heading forward and Gross is in. He's inside the area and it's 2-2.
4: They're not showing anything. I'm not seeing any fight whatsoever. Look, Brighton are just zipping the ball around them.
5: What an absolute mess from Manchester United. 2-0 up in 10 minutes. Thought they had it won. And then they just fell apart.
1: And rifled home. And Brighton have completely turned this around. And you can hear the boos emanating right around Old Trafford.
4: Don't want the ball. These Man United players do not want the ball.
6: We've got to accept, you know, the game can't go in that direction from where we were.
4: The noise that is going to come out of this stadium when that full-time whistle goes, I don't think I've heard anything like it, Jim.
1: The reaction says it all. The full-time whistle is blown and Manchester United are out. Boos greeting the full-time whistle. A second painful defeat in a week.
0: You're listening, my friends, to Extra Time with Acorn Insurance, the UK's largest tax insurance specialist. If you welcome back to the show, one of our favourites, great football writer and broadcaster, Stuart Weir joins us once again. Stuart, Manchester United, when you're out of luck, you're out of luck. They were robbed on Sunday, and now last night they threw it away, did they not, pretty much? What did you make of last night's performance?
7: Good morning, Paul. Yes, at the weekend they were robbed. Last night they turned into a charity. you know... 2-0 up, you're thinking to yourself, right, well, Michael Carrick doing a job there, his team's got over the disappointment of the weekend, and then lo and behold, they lose it. The thing is, Brighton are capable of these kind of things because Brighton are a well-established team and well-established club, and they're doing well on the pitch. Okay, they might not have the silverware or the history, but right at this minute in time, they are a very good football team. And they could do that to just about anybody. You know, I do have a snigger about the so-called top six when Manchester United and Spurs are part of that so-called top six and there's teams evidently better than them in the top flight in England, but not the result that Manchester United wanted or Michael Carrick, and definitely not a result the fans would have wanted. And again, you go back, well, it's one step forward and a couple of steps back. This week, if you look at losing the Manchester Derby, regardless of the circumstances, out of the League Cup, so they can't win that, yeah, and mutiny in the background, when you've got 15-year-old school kids who used to worry about what they're going to get for their school dinner, then dictating whether they should be playing in the first team or not, there's, you know, United don't have the problems to seek.
0: I mean, on yesterday's show, we were being gently mocking of that 50-year-old hubris. Maybe JJ Gabriel had got it right, though, after last night's performance. I mean, you know, as we heard from Mickey Gray there, nobody seemed to want to come out to play, with the maybe exception of Bruno Fernandes, or didn't even want the ball from Man United. In that second half, they fell apart.
7: If young JJ got it right, will he be signing for Brighton? No. I don't think it's for footballing reasons. I think it might have something to do with another zero on his next paycheck on his next contract. Yeah, so listen, there's much happening at Manchester United. I do feel sorry for Michael Carrick, but he did enough to justify getting the job last season, and there's already a bit of a sort of feeling, isn't there, that this is another Solskjaer type of appointment. You did well in your trial. There was nobody else around. We'll give you the job. And lo and behold, it isn't quite working out. I still think he's got time on his side, but you need to start needing to perform on the pitch.
0: And then on a far jollier note for Sunderland fans, Sunderland, back in Europe, I think since Math King was relieved, too late for the poor old General Gordon, Sunderland won last night. They're at home to AZ Alkmaar. They beat them 1-0. That is a brilliant return to European football after, I think, being more serious. I think it's 53 years.
7: Yeah, I've been trying to work out in my head how long ago 53 years is. I think that's actually taking you back to the FA Cup, isn't it?
0: I think 73 years, the year Bob Stoker won in the FA Cup, I think.
7: Yeah, that's how you remember when Sunderland won the FA Cup, 37 and 73. Yeah. It's dead easy. But yeah, when the days when trilby hats were all the fashion. But I don't know how many were wearing them last night, but no, a fantastic historical return for Sunderland. And again, the thing is that they've got away with a win, and that's all that matters. You don't want to be, you know, all the hype and all the build-up to a big European return and then fall flat in your face. Sunderland got the job done. I have to say, a bit like the League Cup and Everton beating Wolves 1-0. For me, that was David Moyes doing David Moyes type things at Everton with his squad of eight players and, you know, anybody else that's passing in the street. But no, it'd be a euphoric night for Sunderland. And again, the whole thing about the Europa League and how it's constructed, much the same as most European competitions now, is that the guy, if you're a fan, there's four matches for you to aim for that you can go abroad when you've never been abroad before, you know. And it's, and what a fantastic sight that is, a spectacle that is, and what a fantastic occasion. You know, the Sunderland fans, as soon as that draw was made, they'd be plotting their a bit like Cliff Richard in Summer Holiday, plotting their course over Europe and where they were going to go next. And yeah, I hope they enjoy it for as long as they can.
0: Now, we've also got Bournemouth in European action for the first time in their history tonight. We'll keep people across that. And we're talking about that in detail later in the show with a big Bournemouth podcast from a fan. But I'm looking, possibly for the first time to mention it on this show, at the front page of the Edinburgh Evening News, which is available slightly counterintuitively first thing in the morning. It's tomorrow's edition. And on the front page, six and out, Hibs part ways with cup legend. And they put Sir in inverted commas. I mean, David Gray, of course, after six straight home loss. He'd been linked to the club for a very long time, and it's about 12 years, I think, and now he's gone. I mean, it's football is a brutal business at times, Stuart.
7: Don't get me started on Evening Times or Evening Papers publication times. Yeah. I went from 2 o'clock to 12 o'clock to 10 o'clock to 8 o'clock to 6 o'clock, so I know what it is. Yeah, it doesn't matter how much of a legend you are and how much of a hero you are. If you take the manager's role, as the late, great Billy McNeil once said, you only keep it warm for somebody else. And hence, you know, the fact that Hibs are now looking for a new manager, not made a great start to this season. And the fact that it's six and out is no surprise, really. Again, it'd be the chase is on, or the search is on for the next manager at Easter Road. I did say back in the summer, Steve Clark is probably kicking his heels just now, looking for a job, and Hibs' job might suit somebody like him.
0: Now, we've got a couple of big finance stories. One on the back page of the Times this morning, the Lewis family has injected another £120 million into Spurs as the owners continue to back a significant overhaul of the club. They've put, I think, something like £320 million into the club over the past year, with this being the third equity injection over that time. That money can be used on transfers. I mean, they spent, what, £380 million on 10 signings in the summer. They can't get any new acquisitions, though, unless people are out of contract, I believe, until the transfer window. But overshadowing that is the news that Todd Boehly, Mark Walter, and some Swiss billionaire called Hans-Jörg Wyss, or Weiss, have sold their stakes. They've each got 12.8% in Chelsea. So Clear Lake are now full controllers of the club. And I wonder whether this might mean Chelsea fans have hopes of, or are harbouring secretly thoughts of, this could be the start of their great leap forward again.
7: Yeah, it could be. Just touching on the Spurs story, you know, they've gone from the sort of your old granny, yep, who basically grudgingly gave you 10 pence out of her purse and thought you when you were looking for a down payment in your house, and basically said, there you are, son, that'll tide you over. You know, they spent a fortune, very unlike Spurs, but they spent a fortune in the last year or so, and then they've got another 100-odd million quid to spend. As you say, it's where do they spend it and what do they use it for? That doesn't mean to say that you've got 100 million quid to spend on players once you actually factor in salaries and the likes. But it shows you that Spurs are still pretty much determined to get it right on the pitch. The whole thing with Chelsea, well, you read this story and you look at it and you go into the sort of intricate details of it, and you have to say, This is something we expected. You know, these football or financiers, let's say, who suddenly became football fans and were Chelsea through and through. Well, they're only Chelsea through and through until somebody turns up with a blank cheque and said, how much do you want? You know, and then they'll soon be gone. It's going to be interesting to see what Chelsea actually do now. I mean, they constantly seem to be a club in a state of churn, whether it's on the pitch or managerially or behind the scenes. And again, eventually it'll play itself out and we'll find out who the new controller is at Chelsea Football Club. But the fact that this is now happening, you know, a month or so after the start of the season, timing is everything in sport, and you do wonder whether if this was new owners coming in, they'd want to have made a statement before they took over. And unfortunately, either the team did it on the pitch, but signings-wise, as you rightly say, a bit like Spurs, they ain't going to do any business until January again. So watch this space.
0: And we've got Celtic in European action tonight in the Europa as well, of course. They've got the Hungarian side, Ferencváros, which has got the daily record punning about the Celtic boys with an H being hungry for a win. How do you rate their chances, Stuart?
7: Yeah, well, they should do it at Celtic Park. We've got 60,000 fans behind you. Yeah. Ferencváros, a team sort of synonymous with the history of Hungarian football. You know, back in the day, you know, you had Honved, who were the army team, NTK Budapest, who were the state security team, Ujpest Dozab, who were the police team, and then you Ferencváros, who were just the far-right extremists. So it'll be interesting to see how their arrival in Glasgow is met.
0: Now, there's a wonderful Yiddish word, I think, it's chutzpah, but with chutzpah. A CH, and it's yeah. Doesn't translate exactly. It's more like it's kind of front, but it's also slightly endearing front. It's being kind of bullish, but you know, funny with it. And I think Enzo Maresca has shown some rather becoming chutzpah with regard to the appalling decision, the chaos, the cock up on Sunday in the Manchester Derby, and the fact that Man City down to 10 men still got that goal that should have been, you know, we've had that debate many times on this show. Howard Webb's fronted up to it. But the headline of the paper is Maresca. City are still waiting for an apology after the disputed Manchester Derby goal in 2023. You've got to admire his chutzpah on this one, haven't you?
7: You have indeed. In fact, I think we should just, over the course of the night, invent a word that, you know, that there's a book, I think it was Foyle's philately or something it was called. It was basically words that were just made up that sounded as if they should serve a purpose.
0: Yeah.
7: So you could come up with one before the end of the night. But the thing is, the back page of the Daily Express, even after all the League Cup ties and European ties and all the rest of it last night, their back page is basically Maresca with his arms out wide saying, "Where's our apology?" Now, Enzo, let me just run you through this one ever so slightly.
0: Go on.
7: You're a Manchester City manager,
0: yep.
7: And there are 115 charges against your club. Maybe nothing to do with you,
0: no.
7: but demanding an apology from everyone else whilst you're still in the dock. Listen, that might not be a road you want to go down, pal.
0: And also, we've got the England squad being named Friday morning. On the back page of the Express, I'll not see the article, Pain, Agony and Torture. Tuchel opens up on World of Pain. He's got nothing to complain about, as he's got one of the softest jobs in world football.
7: Yeah, listen, come to Scotland and find out, you know, who's got a granny that left Scotland all those years ago, or you know, who's got a relation that's got a West Highland Terrier, or who's got a passion for haggis. That's when you really know you're in a job. Listen, he's got so many riches and so many talents at his disposal. It's almost as if Tuchel can't get it wrong. Oh, wait a minute, World Cup semi-final? Yes, you can. So, listen, he's got a lot to prove, and I think much of it will be around this first squad that he names in terms of who's the new faces that are going to come in, because I think England need a bit of a blood transfusion when it comes to the new talent.
0: Fantastic stuff, as always, my pal Stuart Weir. Our Thursday regular, talking to me, promising you guys on Talk Sport and on Talk. We'll be live this morning till 5. Cheers, Stuart.
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8: A bit moody, isn't it? You're listening to Extra Time with Acorn Insurance, one of the UK taxi drivers since 1982, as we take a sneaky peek at the front page of the Times newspaper, front page of the Times and a number of newspapers, extracts from the forthcoming, I suppose, biography, autobiography is what you call it, by Earl Spencer, Charles Spencer, brother of the late and much lamented Princess Diana. Apparently he's claiming in the book that it's been disputed or at least questioned by palace spokespeople, that His Majesty King Charles III said to Charles Spencer after the death of Diana that, you know, we'll forget about it, we'll move on soon enough. King, grief has coloured Earl's claims over Diana. Palace issues extraordinary statement after book accuses Charles of contempt towards the princess. On the front page this morning of The Guardian newspaper, EU's bid to curb China could derail UK resit. There's also news that the EU wants to kind of try and adopt or incorporate Canada and Canada's economy into the EU, because of course currently there are spats between Mark Carney, who was at Everton last night, or has been to Everton with Andy Burnham, I think. I know. Mark Carney, former governor of the Bank of England, now the Prime Minister of Canada. Front page of the Daily Star this morning, Diana shock claim. Also front page of the Mirror, Charles told me we'll forget Diana soon enough. Earl Spencer's shock claim, as I said, denied, hotly denied by the palace. Front page of the Daily Express, Earl Spencer, Charles said we'll forget Diana soon. Also front page of the Daily Express, The Village That Roared. The story of Piddington, which is near Bicester, out there on the M40 Oxfordshire Way. It's anger at migrant plans. And front page this morning of the Metro newspaper feature a photograph of Charlie XCX in what I believe you'd call a waspy, or possibly a corset. Guilty Pleasures, the 365 cover girl. She's apparently appearing in Playboy magazine. I'm amazed that's still going. And as I mentioned earlier on, front page of the Edinburgh News, six and out, hips part ways with Cup legend Sir David Gray. Not David Gray, the singer-songwriter who gave us Babylon back in the 90s. David Gray, the Scottish footballer, after six straight home loss. Those are your front pages. On the way, special guest on the show with the Mighty Moose, Michael McIntyre, top comedian, Spurs fan, in a close encounter of the moose kind. Poor chap.
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8: Big name coming your way in conversation with Ian Abrahams, the Mighty Moose, as I chased her for his full-length chat with us after two. He was out and about at a star-studded celebrity golf event in Wentworth, and he hooked up with one of our most popular comedians, actually a friend of mine, Michael McIntyre. But we, in a moment, first of all, though, I must chide one of our favourite papers, the UR Daily Star.
27: Oh, no, why?
8: Well, yesterday on the programme, you were giving some respect to my love of old school hip hop, R&B.
27: But it was more shock and surprise at your knowledge and your rapping skills.
8: One way or another, I'm a bad brother. Word to the mother. Well, look at this on the back page this morning, right, of the UR Daily Star. Star Sport tells Chelsea trio to walk this way. Okay, they're saying Star Sport has granted João Pedro's wish for a new nickname for Chelsea's deadly front three. Pedro, Morgan Rogers, and Cole Palmer have been dubbed JP Morgan and CPR by fans after their red-hot start to the season. The Star has gone for Run PMC, and they've mocked them up, look, with the gold chains and the Holmbergs. They're not bad, is it?
27: It's all right.
8: So why do you think I'm moaning?
27: Because...
8: Well, I'll tell you why, because you won't get this. You're not in there.
27: Is it to do with Aerosmith?
8: No.
27: No.
8: Run DMC sampled Walk This Way and had their massive crossover hit, and Aerosmith got a revitalised career out of it. No. The little caption says, straight out of Cobham. Now, you know where Cobham is.
27: I do, yeah.
8: Surrey, Chelsea's training ground. Straight out of Compton is what they're referencing.
27: Indeed.
8: Nothing to do with Run DMC.
27: Oh, mate.
8: NWA. Straight out of Compton. Crazy mother named the Ice Cube.
27: Is that West Side?
8: The N-bomb with attitude. When I'm called, I've got a sword off. Squeeze the trigger, mother, flip it, buddy's hauled off. You two go if you mess with me. Police going to have to come and get me.
27: But it shouldn't matter where you're from.
8: No, because there'd be a row.
27: No, it shouldn't matter.
8: There'd be a row. Run DMC.
27: We lost Tupac because of, you know...
8: And Biggie, so you've forgotten Biggie.
27: Gangs, exactly. So,
8: and you forgot about Dre. He's still alive, but that was his great song. But no, you cannot do a rib-tickling play on words, you'll start a turf war. You cannot quote NWA in a headline about Run DMC.
27: Right, well,
8: I've got that off my chest.
27: Dear Daily Star.
8: Yeah, Michael McIntyre would agree with me on that. He loves a bit of old-school R&B and hip-hop.
27: I must make an apology as well, Paul, to King Henry VIII.
8: Oh, dear.
27: Because it isn't his fault. He wasn't...
8: It's his responsibility.
27: It's his responsibility, slightly.
8: That's not... He was dead long before St Paul's Cathedral was designed by Sir Christopher Wren.
27: Yes, he didn't actually stop Chelsea from expanding Stamford Bridge. He has nothing to do with it.
8: Because football hadn't been invented.
27: Although his legacy and heritage does.
8: Oh, dear.
27: So, this is according to Henry Winter from The Times, okay? Our pal on the Sunday edition on TalkSport.
8: He used to wind you up about Southampton.
27: Well, it's because he didn't shut up about Southampton for about 2 months.
8: No, I know there's
27: it's
8: a
27: like
8: London,
27: nothing else was
8: it's
27: going
8: a
27: on
8: London
27: in the world.
8: View edict, isn't there?
27: Yeah, well, yes, you are correct, Paul. Yeah. There is actually, it's a 10-mile radius that you need to have a direct view of St Paul's Cathedral from King Henry's Mound in Richmond Park.
8: King Henry's what?
27: His mound.
8: Is it a big mound?
27: He had a big mound.
8: It was a massive
27: indeed.
8: Mound.
27: Indeed. You know, he was so fat, King Henry VIII, that when they buried, that when he died and they marched him, you know, through wherever they marched him.
8: Westminster Abbey or wherever.
27: Yeah, it was so hot on that day that his insides exploded.
8: Oh, dear. What had he been eating?
27: What a mess.
8: God, what a stench.
27: Yeah, imagine that.
8: Poor old King Henry.
27: But yeah, it's there's a protected view from King Henry's mound in Richmond Park to St Paul's Cathedral, which cannot be obscured.
8: Don't believe a word of it. You can't see 10 miles in this country.
27: You can. Well, you can.
8: Okay, so have you...
27: On a clear day. Okay,
8: how far is the Isle of Wight from the Solent?
27: Oh, you can see the Isle of Wight from... Yeah, okay.
8: How big is the Isle of Wight?
27: Yes.
8: Massive.
27: Sort of.
8: St Paul's Cathedral is more like an unsqueezed pimple.
27: Well, listen, I'll go and test that.
8: Anyway, okay, I'm not disputing.
27: But there we are.
8: I know it's nothing to do with Hampshire Court, Henry VIII.
27: Well, it is. King Henry's Mound in Richmond Park offers a famous, legally protected 10-mile sightline directly to the dome of St Paul's Cathedral. So I was kind of right, but not really.
8: Now I can sell that for Chelsea.
27: Yeah.
8: Free and for nothing.
27: Well, I don't know how you sell
8: Richmond Park. Well, it's easy, easy.
27: Go on, then.
8: You've got to be able to see St Paul's Cathedral. From the top of the mound.
27: Yes.
8: Midnight, turn up with two lorry loads of gravel, pile it on the mound and make it higher. That's sorted,
27: that's
8: isn't it?
27: Not a
8: turn
27: bad
8: it from
27: idea.
8: A mound to a hillock or a mountain.
27: I don't.
8: And you sorted it out.
27: I don't know how you solved the Stamford Bridge problem, really. And it goes to show how well Brentford did to put up their little idea.

0: even bigger
1: funny.
0: Than the Moose.
2: It's the Moose interviewed Michael McIntyre. Yes. One of our leading comedians in this country. And you know, I like Malcolm McIntyre.
0: Funny man.
2: He is a funny man. He doesn't need to be insulting or offensive with his comedy. No. It's just good old-fashioned funny observations.
1: And drop the F-bomb. It's a bit like a soft southern middle-class Peter Kay.
2: He is, indeed. Well, the Moose.
1: No, not the Moose.
2: Oh, Michael McIntyre.
1: If the Moose were to lay on King Henry's mound and you stood on his belly, then you could build Chelsea higher.
2: You actually, if you stood on the Moose, you do get a 10-mile direct view to St Paul's.
1: Yeah, and more beyond that. You can see the Docklands, see this building.
2: But the Moose was at Wentworth for a charity open golf day, and yeah. He caught up with Michael McIntyre, who is a very big Tottenham Hotspur fan.
1: Oh, dear.
2: Yeah, oh, dear. Never mind, though. Here's the Moose with Michael McIntyre, and what Michael, how he's enjoying this season so far. We're Spurs 17th.
3: Do you blame the manager? Do you blame the signings?
4: I blame nobody, my friend, especially not on camera. No, we're getting better. We're inching our way, and soon we're going to go on a run. You have to look at history. Didn't Aston Villa, they lost like their first few games last season, and then they had an amazing season? This is what's going to happen. I'm putting money on it. This because the odds are getting better. The big win is coming. Because we have got incrementally, now the key word is incrementally better every single game. But soon, that will carry on until we're literally winning every game. We'll start to win 1-0, then 2-0, 3-0. And by the end of the season, it'll be around 9 or 10-0.
3: Make out if you're being serious. Yeah. This is part of the new act. along with Pitch Black Dark and everything else, this is the new act.
4: Genuinely, if you look at the games, we started 3-0 Brentford. It was very poor. Then 2-0. You can see the pattern, yes? And then we got 0-0, which is excellent.
3: Twice.
4: We've stuck on 0-0, yeah, because we're working things out at 0-0. So we might stay here for a while, but soon we'll start winning.
3: But this season, I mean, the summer, you spent close on £500 million to be... Where you were last 2 years.
4: I know. And I spent personally most of that myself. I've lent the club. I'm in so much debt right now. I've remortgaged everything. But hopefully it will pay off.
3: Do you feel sorry at all for Jamie O'Hara? Because he gets a lot of stick on TalkSport.
4: I hear that Jamie O'Hara is like a huge hit now. Because I thought that his career has skyrocketed because of Spurs, you know, the disastrous form. Everyone's obsessed with him. If we were mid-table, nobody would be interested. O'Hara's that's all I hear. People are talking about him all the time. I've never met the man. Is he here? No. No. He's doing really well, though. Is that not right?
3: Yeah, I mean, 2 years ago, nobody had heard of him. Now, as you rightly say, Spurs can't score goals, can't win games, and he's a huge star.
4: So do you think secretly he hopes we don't get good? Because of his own personal career?
3: I think for his health, it's probably better if you do get good. Listen,
4: I can reassure Jamie and all Spurs fans, I believe very strongly that once we are getting better, it's Justin Rose, absolute legend. We are getting better all the time, and I think we're going to go on a good run.
3: Finally, what about you? What are you up to now? What are
4: going
3: you going to be doing?
4: Full time with the golf, yeah.
3: You're looking at comedy on the head, are you?
4: 50, and I'm going to focus that entirely. A bit like Nigel Mansell or Gareth Bale.
1: Very good. Michael McIntyre there. Giving up the comedy, full-time on the golf. He fibbed.
2: Well, no wonder he's so good at comedy, watching Spurs all those years.
1: Now, look. He's been a guest on the show now. He gave time to the Moose.
2: And the Moose, he even called the Moose his friend.
1: Of course.
2: Indeed. Gary the Gooner, I don't understand any of your message.
1: It's rude?
2: It's not
1: rude. Like William Shatner marrying Stevie Nicks.
2: No, it's not.
1: That's
2: that
1: rude.
2: That was a very clever joke, that was. This is about your love for rap. He goes, cash rules everything around me, Cream. Paul, you bang on, I'm a huge hip-hop head, and it's wrong. You can't mention Run DMC and the NWA in the same bar.
1: No, they're both brilliant.
2: I have a message for you, said a gang from the Sugar Hill on Quest with the Tribe, with a leader called KRS-One. I don't understand.
1: Tribe called Quest.
2: What on earth?
1: You know Tribe Called Quest.
2: Have I just read out something
1: derogatory? No, you mentioned some of the Tribe Called Quest, an amazing combo.
2: There we are.
1: Of course.
2: He's bang on. And with Tupac and Biggie, they both had too much faith. If you know, you know.
1: You know. Yeah.
2: All
1: you
2: right,
1: know,
2: Gary.
1: You know. Word to the mother.
2: Well, I'm not getting involved.
1: Don't you might go East Coast, West Coast.
2: Exactly.
1: But like Southampton,
2: let's
1: Pompey.
2: All just be friends.
1: The rap wars.
2: Hey, talking about proper wars, Thomas the Suchek, your big Czech midfielder, he was he was almost threatened by a Millwall fan ahead of the big derby this weekend. That's a proper rivalry, that is. Forget West Coast, East Coast.
1: Big game at the Millwall West Ham there for the first time in decades, I think. News of Sport on the way.
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14: From the Sky News Centre at 2, a body's been found in a pond by police searching for a missing three-year-old boy in Suffolk. Noah Woods was last seen in a playground in Brantham on Tuesday afternoon. His disappearance prompted hundreds of volunteers to join in the search, and it's not being treated as suspicious. Our correspondent Emma Birchley's in the village and says it's the news no one wanted to hear.
15: People quite clearly crying, hugging, a very sombre atmosphere. Not saying much at all, and actually the police too, some of the officers, emotional.
14: Buckingham Palace has hit back after the King was accused of saying Princess Diana would be forgotten soon enough. Her brother claims in a new book that the then Prince Charles made the comments days after her death. Pressure's mounting on the Bank of England to raise interest rates later this morning after inflation jumped to a five-month high. The Iran war was one of the reasons why the rate of price rises rose to 3.1% last month. A man suspected of being the so-called Putney Pusher has been found dead at his home in West London. Nicholas Brandrum, who was 44, had been questioned in June on suspicion of pushing a woman into the path of an oncoming bus in London in 2017. Now to sport, and Manchester United were left red-faced after letting a two-goal lead slip against Brighton, crashing out of the EFL Cup. The South Coast side bossed the match in the second half, despite being 2-0 down after only 10 minutes. Here's Brighton goalkeeper Jason Steele.
16: Listen, we didn't start great tonight. Two really poor goals to give away at a place like this. And you come here, you give them a leg up, you know, when they've had a tough result at the weekend, and you're like really frustrated at half time, but we got us all back into it, and yeah, I think we really deserve that win.
14: And staying with the Cup, and Fleetwood's reward for beating Sheffield United is a home draw against Arsenal. Other highlights include Liverpool hosting Chelsea, Everton meet Newcastle, and Aston Villa go to Bournemouth. That's the latest. I'm Stevie Shillinglaw.
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17: With your sports headlines, I'm Charlie Pritchard. Good morning. Back-to-back losses at Old Trafford and a first loss after going two goals up at home since 1976. Well, Mickey Gray could see the result coming. He says Brighton's squad is just head and shoulders above United.
18: Well, everybody's going to point the finger at Michael. Momentum, I mentioned it before, he's lost it all from last season. And I look at that squad of players, which is why I brought it up, being the build-up to this game. That Brighton squad, give me that all day long before that Manchester United squad. They're miles away from it.
17: Brighton's victory over Man United means they could now play Manchester City if they get past Norwich later tonight. Meanwhile, Frank Lampard is rueing their missed opportunities as Coventry went down 3-1 to Villa. He told TalkSport the game just got away from them.
19: Set pieces, really poor from us. Disappointing in terms of the details. You can't do it at this level. And as we were really strong in the game, we allowed them to go 2-1 up. As we want to come out and push to get back in the game, we allowed them to go 3-1 up. It's going to be really tough with that.
17: Elsewhere, after the League Cup draw earlier, Fleetwood's reward for beating Sheffield United is a home draw against Arsenal in the fourth round. Other highlights include Liverpool hosting Chelsea, Everton meet Newcastle, and Villa go to Bournemouth. And the great question keeps rumbling on. Will Joshua V. Fury be in the UK? Well, Frank Smith told TalkSport the decision's simple. It's already in the contract.
20: As far as we're concerned, there's a contractual obligation for the fight to take place in the UK.
17: Okay.
20: And that's why we stood firm on it. It deserves to be here. You know, the fight fans here have supported the guys throughout both of their individual careers. And I'm confident we can see it.
17: Get more on the website at TalkSport.com.
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21: You're listening to my friends to Acorn Insurance on Extra Time with me, Paul Ross, supporting taxi drivers here in the UK since 1982. And coming up in this hour of the programme, it's 4 minutes past two, by the way, we're absolutely live till five. Ian Abrahams, the Mighty Moose, joins us. We had a bit of a taste of Ian. He was at some big pro-am celebrity golf there at Wentworth, hooked up with Michael McIntyre, but he was at the football last night, so we'll talk us through all the big Carabao Cup games on that front. And we're going to be previewing in this hour Bournemouth's first time ever in European football, in the Europa. They're playing tonight. They're traveling to Real Sociedad, and we've got a Cherries podcast to join us. We're up the Cherries in all departments podcast.
22: See, that 20p I put in their bucket all those years ago.
21: You helped them.
22: Yeah, but if it wasn't for people like me, then they wouldn't be where they are.
21: Which is, as you know,
22: what?
21: 4 shillings in the old money.
22: Yeah.
21: A lot of money.
22: It is.
21: The year that
22: there
21: we went decimal.
22: A lot of money for Bournemouth back then.
21: They saved them.
22: Every penny they could get.
21: Saved them. 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
22: And let's be honest, Paul, if it wasn't for Eddie Howe, Sir Eddie of Howe, they wouldn't actually be in this position either. So I hope
21: how low were they in their darkest days? 2008?
22: Yeah, 2008. Minus 17 points in League 2. And Eddie rose them all the way back to the
21: Phoenix.
22: All the way to the Premier League.
21: And now in the Europa.
22: In the Europa. So,
21: now,
22: yeah,
21: on today's date in 1923,
22: yeah,
21: a great singer-songwriter, a great poet was born. Mm-hmm. Hank Williams, King of Country.
22: Yes, I know Hank.
21: He died at the age of 29 on New Year's Eve, killed by, as he put it in a song, too many parties and too many pills, taking amphetamine.
22: That's a big old party on New Year's Eve then, did he?
21: He was driving to a gig.
22: Did he see midnight?
21: Died in the back of his limo.
22: Oh, wow.
21: Never made it to the gig.
22: Did he make it past midnight, though?
21: We don't know that for a fact. Okay. He was scheduled to appear in the on New Year's Day, and the driver looked over his shoulder and he was gone.
22: Oh, my word.
21: Hank Williams, but he was born on today's date, 1923, which means today is International Country Music Day. No, I love all types of music.
22: You are a big country music fan.
21: Love the country because it's authentic, like early hip-hop, like R&B. And here is The King paying tribute to Hank Williams with an incredibly moving version of Hank's song on his birthday, International Country Music Day, I'm So Lonesome, I Could Die.
23: Oh. I'd like to sing a song that
1: Probably the saddest song I've ever heard.

0: That's how you sell a country song. Elvis Presley's tribute to Hank Williams. I've got. It might be available legally. I've got a copy of. Because he did poetry albums as well, Hank Williams. And I've got Elvis Presley reading one of his poems. It's called These Men With Broken Hearts, which will break... If you're feeling sorry for yourself as a bloke, you'll be in tears. It's incredible. Hank Williams, we salute you. International Country Music Day. And if you like your hip-hop, meet your country. I urge you to check out Nelly's duet with Tim McGraw, Over and Over. Shouldn't work, but it really does.
1: We're allowed to mention... we can mention Nelly. Nelly, we can.
0: Who can't we mention?
1: The other one we can't mention.
0: R. Kelly.
1: R. Kelly. I'll get them to.
0: And P. Diddley.
1: There's too many Ellies.
0: Too many. Yeah, we don't want to mention. We don't mention them. But Nelly's all right. And Nelly
1: wasn't
0: was
1: any bad blood. And you know, East Coast, West Coast with old any country music stars. Then Dolly Parton wasn't ever in a row with old Hank Williams.
0: She never got involved in a drive-by shooting.
1: Good. Good.
0: Never fell out with Kenny Rogers. She fell out with the Porter Wagoner, the guy who discovered her. Effectively, was on TV with her for years.
1: Wow, that was beautiful.
0: For whom she wrote "I Will Always Love You." And there we go, International Country Music Day. We salute you, Hank Williams.
1: Happy birthday, Hank. Very sad indeed.
0: He'd been 103 years old today, had he been spared.
1: And his music lives on.
0: His second wedding, he was so popular that they held it at the Grand Ole Opry on stage and he sold tickets for it. 3,000 people paid to see him get married. He did a concert afterwards on his wedding day.
1: Doing a bit of a Danny Cipriani, that, isn't it?
0: It's all about promotion, a bit of merch.
1: It is.
0: A bit of a wedding photograph with Hank Williams.
1: Have a look at the back pages, mate. Have you read more about what Thomas Tuchel said? I heard you mention it briefly to Stuart.
0: I've only seen a photocopy of the UR Daily Star, and he talks about Argentina tortured Tuchel, opens up on World Cup agony.
1: He says, it's my scar, it's me who's in charge and who has to live with it.
0: All England fans have to live with it as well, Tommy boy.
1: The more I read of Thomas Tuchel's interviews, the more I'm starting to dislike him. It's his scar. No, it's not. It's the nation's as well. We have to live with it as well.
0: Same quote on the back page of The Guardian.
1: He's not going to think twice about England, is he? If he's not in charge for the next World Cup, he's not going to care, is he? But we're still going to have that scar.
0: Tuchel makes a mission over substitutions in World Cup exit. That's inside The Guardian newspaper this morning. Pain, agony and torture is the Daily Express. Tuchel opens up on World of Pain.
1: Yeah, it's frustrating at the moment, isn't it? And I know we've got Spain coming up in the Nations League, and it's gonna be interesting to see what his squad selection will be.
0: That's tomorrow at 11, I think. You hear it on TalkSport.
1: There just seems to be there's going to be no motivation for it at all. And I know Wembley will sell out, but it's because it's the World Champions coming to Wembley.
0: Yeah.
1: But there just seems to.
0: And it's England at Wembley.
1: No, I don't think it is, mate.
0: What do you think?
1: I think it's cheap tickets and it's the world champions coming to town.
0: The World of Pain for Thomas Tuchel.
1: I don't know. He needs to do a little bit. He needs to stop wallowing.
0: What did you make of our Prime Minister taking another Prime Minister along to Everton, their new ground, the Hill Dixon, to see Everton win? And they go through to... And they got Newcastle at home as well. Mark Carney's from Canada. Governor of the Bank of England.
1: I'll give Mr. Burnham credit because, you know, to go watch a fourth-round Carabao Cup tie on a cold Wednesday night, he is a dedicated fan.
0: Yeah.
1: I'll give him that.
0: Yeah.
1: Maybe not the most entertaining game to take another Prime Minister to, another nation's leader to.
0: I wish Canadian doesn't get a lot of thrills and joy in his life, does he?
1: I suppose he doesn't.
0: And there's not in a moose or an elk. Oh, look, there's a polar bear.
1: I can't believe he was that inspired by David Moyes' football, but there we are.
0: Well, Everton won, though, did they?
1: They
0: not?
1: Did indeed. Charlie, now,
0: was that a little dig there at David Moyes?
1: Only ever so slightly.
0: Your daily dig.
1: But finally, he played Tyler Dibbling, the former Saints youngster, who they paid £35 million for. So nice to see him get a bit of game time as well.
0: We've got Everton still in it, Liverpool still in it, Man City still in it if they beat Norwich tonight, and that's live on TalkSport. And whoever wins from that game, Man City or Norwich, goes home to Brighton.
1: Yeah.
0: Brighton, of course, big upset last night. 2-0 down. 3-2 in the end.
1: So in other words, it's going to be Manchester City versus Brighton then. Also then coming up on Friday night on TalkSport, we've got Brentford versus Chelsea.
0: Now we might preview that on tomorrow's show.
1: Yes.
0: Or we might get a fan from each club of Spurs versus Villa.
1: What you should do is get someone on to discuss Henry VIII's mound.
0: See, this is why Friday show is my favourite of the week. No input from you. I'm joking, of course. It's my favourite show of the week.
1: I'm looking forward to the game on Sunday, mate. Honestly, the West Ham, it's Saturday, isn't it? My word, yeah. West Ham against Millwall, at Millwall at the Den, 12:30 kickoff.
0: Let them come, let them come, let them come, let them all come down to the Den, as the fans sing.
1: I'm very excited about this.
0: We are Millwall, no one likes us, no one likes us, we don't care.
1: Yeah,
0: that's a great fan chant.
1: I loved Thomas Suchek's reaction. If you haven't seen it on social media, where he was borderline threatened
0: He was threatened
1: by a Millwall fan.
0: He said he's going to cut him.
1: He said he's going to cut his face. Couldn't believe it. It was very rude.
0: He had to buy a mobile phone. Wouldn't upgrade his mobile?
1: It looked like he was going to go get his screen fixed, actually.
0: Okay.
1: My observation. Some Millwall fans shouted at him saying, I'm going to cut your face. That's incredibly rude, Paul.
0: Coming up, we've got the Mighty Moves here. Don't hold me responsible. I'm a West Ham fan.
1: Well, Simon Jordan.
0: Was threatening.
1: Simon Jordan, not that I want to get Millwall fans on Simon Jordan, but he said apparently their bark is louder than their bite.
0: As a Palace owner, he would know that. Just because you lower your voice doesn't mean Millwall fans can't hear you.
1: I'm just saying, there we go. It's a bit mouthy from Simon, isn't it?
0: Coming up, another West Ham fan. That makes a change. The Mighty Moves here, Abrams, on the way on Talk Sport and Talk right after this.
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0: the TalkSport Network. It is Ian Abrahams, the mighty Moose, who was out and about last night, but keeping both his eyes across what was a fascinating, if you're a Man United fan, heartbreaking night of EFL Cup action, the Carabao Cup. Oh dear, what a night for Man United fans. They're 2-1 up at half-time, and they lose to Brighton 3-2, Ian.
1: Yeah, good morning. I mean, United tuning up, cruising, so it seemed, but Brighton have got their number. They knocked them out of the FA Cup back in January in the third round, and they knocked them out in the League Cup again, and this just heaps more and more pressure and questions on Michael Carrick. I wonder if it's beginning to unravel even quicker than most people would have thought for. I'm not saying United are going to make a change. Of course they're not going to make a change. No. And they're not going to make a change this quickly. And they go to Fulham. That's a big game on Sunday now. And they go to Fulham before the international break. What is going wrong? What is the problem within Manchester United that means this club continually seems to fail year on year?
0: Isn't it? They didn't bother in the second half. They just seemed over-intimidated on home turf by falling behind. It was an appalling second half performance, I thought.
2: I would say those players aren't good enough. But also, I know you've watched Brighton a lot, Moose. Fabian Hertzler, again, proving that he's a very decent manager. And also, Pascal Gross, he went to Borussia Dortmund, didn't he? And then they brought him back. He's 35. He's running the show again. It's that Brighton's model is...
0: I think JJ Gabriel was onto something by saying he doesn't want to play for him anymore.
1: Yeah, I mean, listen, Brighton are a phenomenally well-run football club. And... you know, if ever you go to the MX, you'd see that. You can feel it when you arrive at the ground. And you're right. I mean, Fabian Hertzler is a really good manager. Young, obviously, will make mistakes, obviously, but you know, he's a good manager, and they've got some good players. And you know, their scouting is magnificent. Their model is magnificent. The way the club is run, the CEO Paul Barber. You know, there isn't really anything you could turn around and say at Brighton that needs improvement, and yet most other, if not nearly every other football club, I throw Brentford in with the Brighton model, you would absolutely say that there are certain things that can be improved.
2: It does annoy me to say, but Brighton, they are the model football club, really.
1: And when you think where they came from, I mean, I remember as a kid going to the Goldstone Ground for a game. And I remember covering matches for Talk Sport when they played at the Withdean, which was basically a leisure centre in Brighton. I mean, I remember sitting there, and you went in, and still up on the wall of the where you went in were the athletics results from the week before. And sat in front of you was Des Lynam, and there was behind one goal a pole vault thingy bob, and behind another goal was a triple jump or a sandpit for the long jump and the triple. It was ultra embarrassing. Balls used to get lost behind the trees at the far end, but yet they've come through that. They've built an incredible stadium. They've built an incredible training complex. I would say, yeah, they are probably the, along with Brentford, but certainly maybe even ahead of Brentford slightly, they are the model football club, 100%.
0: By the way, you mentioned Des Lynam. He's 84 years old today.
2: Oh, happy birthday,
0: your good friend.
2: Birthday,
0: happy birthday, Des.
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3: Shouldn't you be at work?
0: When troubles come, they come not single spies, but in battalions. He once began with a Shakespearean quote. That's the kind of broadcaster we love. Like the Moose himself. Erudite and literary.
2: And former Countdown host as well, Des.
0: He was the first one after
2: Richard Whiteley.
0: Terrible. Terrible about that. Kind of anything. And what else would you like to take us? I mean, there's some big results last night, of course, did we not? Everton got a win.
1: Everton beat Wolves. Fleetwood, it must be the first time in their history they're into the last 16.
0: It is.
1: And Aston Villa beat Coventry. I mean, poor old Frank Lampard and Coventry can't buy a break at the moment. Again, it was a much, much changed, rested team, but at least they scored a goal. As did Spurs on Tuesday. Well done to Spurs, scoring a Premier League ground. Yeah. I was at the London Stadium. First of all, I've got to say, on a very serious note, sad that Ludovic McCloskey passed away this week, and I thought West Ham, I mean, they're going to honour him properly at the game with Queen's Park Rangers after the international break, but obviously, you know, there was a minute's applause, and I don't think there were too many dry eyes in the house when Thomas Suchek, fellow Czech international, obviously came out holding his goalkeeper's jersey, held it up in the goal and laid it to rest behind the goal. For those who never saw Ludovic McCloskey play, and it was summed up really well, actually, by Tony Gale when he addressed the crowd just beforehand. Along with Phil Parks, I mean, you could argue maybe as well David James, but certainly McCloskey and Parks were two world-class goalkeepers that West Ham have. And, you know, you'd struggle to find too many teams that have had, you know, world-class players almost back-to-back in that position. I know Parks wasn't exactly followed straight away by McCloskey, but it wasn't long after. And for those who saw Ludo play, he was some goalkeeper.
0: A giant of the game. We paid tribute to him actually earlier in the week. A remarkable
1: Yeah, game. Big famous song that the West Ham fans used to sing about Ludo McCloskey. And, they will...
0: He used to claim erroneously he came from Moscow, and he didn't.
2: What was the song?
1: It was started with, like, "Oi, what's your name?" And it was like, "I'm Ludo McCloskey, I come from near Moscow." And it went on like that. But obviously, because when he joined West Ham in the early 90s, I think it was actually 1990 joined West Ham. You know, a lot of people, you know, the Czech Republic was still part of
0: the Cold War was still on. It was still part of the Soviet Empire, wasn't it?
1: Yeah, the Berlin Wall hadn't come down yet, I don't think.
2: Okay.
1: Anyway, to move on, West Ham sadly lost the game 3-2. Great cup tie, though. Really great cup tie. All fair play to Pablo, the West Ham striker who scored a goal just before half time.
2: Yeah.
1: I didn't think he'd ever score a goal for West Ham. I thought he might join some of the ranks of strikers who play for West Ham without scoring, but fair play to him, he did get one. And it was a decent cup tie, settled in the end by Oscar Bob, his first goal for Fulham, actually, which he took really well. And afterwards, I caught up with the Norwegian to chat about the game and the upcoming international break as well, with Norway off the back of entertaining all of us at the World Cup.
3: Fulham haven't had the start of the season they really wanted. What can this win do and getting into the next round of the League Cup do?
4: No, I think it just pushes us on. I think we've got now a 25-26 man squad, and there's a lot of competition, so this cup is great for players who want to play in the league or just want to play and play big games at like stadiums like this against teams like this. It's great for the squad, and obviously it's a cup and we want to go as far as possible.
3: I think a lot of people with the start to see that we're a bit worried about Fulham, but you can allay those fears, can you?
4: No, I think obviously we've had a tough start. We've played some very good teams, and I feel like in those games we do, maybe except Sunderland, I feel like we've played some very good football. We've been a bit open at times, but at the same time we've created a lot, so I do see positives even though the results haven't come just yet.
0: The man, of course, who inspired Danny Murphy's famous Bob the Cat story during the World Cup.
1: And obviously, you know, Tuesday night the headlines also belong to Max Dowman. He won't be 17 till New Year's Eve. Quite incredible that he's actually been around for nearly over a year. He's 16 now, and already people, I know it's Adrian Clark and Scott Minto, Scott in particular, saying he could go on to win a Ballon d'Or. I mean, the guy can't even drive yet. I doubt he's even got a suit. But, you know, unbelievably, he's already got a Premier League goal, youngest scorer ever in the Premier League, I think. He's got Champions League appearances and could still become the youngest goal scorer in that competition. Two in the League Cup on Tuesday night at Ipswich. The world is most definitely this man's oyster. But it's hard to sort of almost get your head around at times the fact how young he is. In fact, he's so young at the moment, he can't even change with the first team in the first team dressing room. That's not allowed until he's 18. I've already mentioned he can't drive. It's just ridiculous that we're talking about this guy who hopefully will go on to be a superstar. But we were talking about him more in terms of the fact he is a superstar.
2: Yep.
1: And he probably is actually a superstar. And yet, he is, to all intents and purposes, a baby still. And yet, a very talented one at that. And, you know, I think Arsenal, if probably he's at one of the clubs in this country that is, the inverted commas, the right club to be at when you're coming through at 15, 16, 17. You know, if he can get it absolutely right off the pitch and not let it all go to his head, this guy could, you know, we could be talking about this guy in terms of unbelievable things that he can go on and achieve. You know, I've seen him not actually on 21 level for England, but at other youth levels for England, you know, videos of what he can do. And, you know, he's just so exciting. And, you know, the clam will be all the time now for him to play. And, you know, there'd be questions every week to Arteta, I know, in press conferences about Max Dowman. And it's going to be really a challenge, I think, of management and of everything else to make sure that, you know, this kid is protected in the right way in terms of not playing too much and you know, not trying to believe all the hype that's going to be written about him, which obviously in this day and age is probably quite difficult to do when you're 16.
0: Have you got the final Carabao Cup fourth round game tonight, Man City versus Norwich? What are you up to over the weekend, Moose?
1: I've got Portsmouth against Blackburn in the Championship. Ooh. First trip of the season to Fratton Park, which will please Kane on Saturday. And then before
2: sure
1: I talk
2: to you, have
1: a
2: good wash after, have a nice good bath.
0: Stop
2: after.
0: That. Behave yourself.
1: Oh, do you know, you're so harsh. It's a lovely club to go to. I mean, it's old. I mean, the stand we're in is a right throwback to when Fratton Park was built, and it's very
2: the Tesco next door is bigger than the stadium.
1: Flipping hell! I don't know if you can
0: it's
1: say
0: a
1: that.
0: Big Tesco.
1: The one thing I would say is that you're always guaranteed a decent welcome there, unless you're a Southampton fan, obviously. And then on Sunday, WSL action: West Ham against Everton. West Ham made a decent start for a change, so it'll be interesting to see how if their signings and their manager can keep it going against Everton.
2: And gentlemen, you both West Ham take on Millwall as well at the weekend. Are you confident
0: at Millwall?
2: Are you looking forward to your first derby in many a year?
0: I'm going to post them 4-1.
1: So about 2 or 3 weeks ago, I might have said I'll take a draw in this game. I might still take a draw because I think derby matches can quite often peter out into draws.
0: True.
1: But yeah, you know, I've said this on the radio 3 or 4 times. I'm not gonna back down from it. You know, I'm not humble. I'm not gonna be lacking in brashness, and it might well come back to haunt me in May, but I don't think it will. You know, I think West Ham. We saw it last Friday against Wrexham at home.
0: Yeah.
1: I think West Ham have the talent, have the squad, and probably now, after winning 4 games in a row, in terms of 4 league games in a row, and actually taking Fulham really far in the League Cup on Tuesday, I think West Ham would and should romp away with the Championship and certainly shouldn't be afraid of going to Millwall on Saturday.
0: Come on, you Irons. That was the mighty Moose himself, Ian Abrahams, talking to me, Paul Ross, to Kay Reeves, and to you guys on TalkSport and Talk, where we're live, you lucky people, till 5.

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16: And now, my friends, big news tonight for all you South Coast Cherries fans. In fact, Cherries fans everywhere, because the mighty Bournemouth travelled to Real Sociedad tonight. Their first time in Europe. Not like Sunderland for 53 years. First time in Europe, apart from day trips to Boulogne, ever. And I'm delighted to welcome you to the show. And no doubt, jubilant in advance, Craig Beasley, host of the podcast Up the Cherries in all departments. Which sounds ruder than it's meant to, I'm sure. Craig, good morning, matey. You must be beyond excited about this, and you thoroughly earned this honour tonight.
17: Oh, mate, honestly, it's incredible. If you said all those years ago, back in 2008, that we would be in Europe... in the Europa League, 18 years later, it's not even 20 years later, but 18 years later, you know, I would have thought that you're going stark raving bonkers. I cannot wait, and it's going to be very, very interesting to see what we do. Opta analyst have us as favourites to win it. To win the Europa League, it's just incredible to be on that same page as greats like AC Milan, Juventus. Yeah, look, I actually cannot wait. It's like,
16: You've got a bit of momentum. I mean, you come off, what, a 2-2 draw against Brentford, whereas I think Real Sociedad lost their last game 3-0 to Atletico Madrid. So with any luck, you can push forward on that one, then, and you're away from home.
17: I think Atletico Madrid, of course, managed by Diego Simeone, they are always going to be a very, very difficult side. So I'm not really surprised that they were beaten by them. They're going to be right at the very, very top of that La Liga. We haven't, to be fair, in every single game, Paul, we could have won them against Man City. We were ahead.
16: You haven't won one this season, have you, Craig?
17: No. We could have got 15th. Four wins.
16: Could have, would have, should have.
17: Yeah, exactly. That's the big concern. So, yeah, maybe we go into this game, you know, with, you could say, possibly the favourites tag. We need to make sure we can start converting games into victories, because what we're doing at the moment is we're going ahead in games. We were the better side against Man City, in all honesty. Better side against Everton, better side against Newcastle.
16: You lost that, and to be honest, you haven't won one yet.
17: And then got pegged back because we just sat too far back. So we need to sort that out. But if we can sort that out, then, you know, who knows where we could go. But I'm excited. It's like,
16: what's your current injury situation? Are any of the people who are down and out vital to you? Is any you really regret not being able to call upon?
17: Ellie Junior Creepy is the big one for me. He is going to be out for probably another 2 months. We reckon we're going to get him back in November. That's the latest. Hopefully, he is a young man. Hopefully, he can make a recovery sooner. But it's a case of making sure he's ready and right, because we just don't want for that injury to come back and hamper us. We want to make sure he's back, ready for, you know, where it gets more serious in Europe, more serious in the Premier League. The games are coming thick and fast. So he's the only one that's really out at the moment who I would say, you know, is really vital to our plans. But yeah, I think we've got a very strong team, and a lot stronger than last season, mainly because we didn't actually lose anyone as well, Paul. So, you know, to be honest, everybody talks about signings, but not losing, you know, the key players like Alex Scott, Rayan, Creepy, you know, was our priority during this window.
10: Having a look, you're right. The Optus supercomputer has made Bournemouth favourites to win the competition ahead of Benfica, AC Milan and Juventus. That is incredible. I never thought I would see the day that you Bournemouth are the favourites to win a European competition. You've been given a nice draw as well. You're going to welcome AC Milan to the Vitality, but some decent away games as well. Prague, Sparta Prague and Celta Vigo, along with Real Sociedad. It's a proper European, you know, you're not being given some horrible trip to all the way to Iceland or, you know, where West Ham
16: used. A very small stadium, only takes like 11,000. None of those sports clubs.
10: They're going to proper grounds and places.
17: Well, we do have Lillestrøm, who've recently been promoted from the second tier of Norwegian football. So we do have them away from home. But, in fact, that's quite an adventure. You know, hopefully might see the Northern Lights. To be fair, I think we've had a good draw. AC Milan, you know, at home, is more beatable than going to the San Siro, as much as I wanted to see us play at the San Siro.
10: What are the tickets like to try and get hold of for a game like Milan, then? Because it is, the smallest stadium in the Premier League and probably in the Europa League this season as well, one of them. So the tickets must be hugely in demand for a game like AC Milan.
17: It's like gold dust, to be honest, Paul. It's like gold dust. If you haven't got maximum points and you haven't got a season ticket and you haven't got cup points, forget about it. Mm. You're really living on a prayer. But, yes, luckily I've got my tickets already. They're going to be, yes, I'm not missing this for the world. But it's going to be very... The good thing is we are expanding the stadium. And that is a real, real positive.
16: Aiming for 12,000.
10: When is that going to happen, though? Because I think one of the tricks Bournemouth missed when they were in the Premier League with Eddie Howe was not building on the infrastructure.
16: And not winning anything.
17: It's a hostile place to come to, Dean Court. And that's what makes it unique. It's not a Premier League stadium. To be fair, the Ted Shed is a temporary stand. Yeah. And years ago, back in those dark days, we couldn't fill the three sides that we had. Morcombe at home on a Saturday afternoon. Yeah, forget about filling three sides.
10: I can't have you on the show without asking your thoughts on how much credit Eddie Howe deserves and how he will be in your thoughts.
16: Relegated. Last time he was in charge, he got sacked. Eddie Howe.
10: I'm obsessed with Eddie Howe.
16: He's the unofficial chairman of the unofficial Eddie Howe fan club, Craig. I warn you.
10: But it's safe to say Bournemouth wouldn't be playing in European football if it wasn't for Eddie Howe.
16: Did he get them European football? Did he? Did he win anything?
10: That's what Craig says.
17: Eddie Howe deserves a statue at this football club. It needs to be a massive statue, to be honest. He took us from the dark days. We got beat by Blythe Spartans in the FA Cup. That was the furthest we've travelled.
16: Yeah.
17: That's the furthest we've travelled for a game before. You know, a competitive game until tomorrow's, against Real.
16: That is great. How old were you in the dark? How old were you in 2008, Craig? Roughly.
17: I was actually 28, so it's giving my age away now. So no, I was a little bit. I'm trying to think now. It's so long ago. 23. I need to do my maths.
16: Yeah, it's 18 years ago.
10: It goes to show, though, never give up dreaming, though, eh? From losing the Blythe Spartans to going on a plane to watch them play Real Sociedad. It's an incredible story.
16: Do you want to give us a prediction for tonight, Craig? You're around a couple, if you like. One from the head and one from the heart. What do you reckon?
17: I've gone for a 3-2 Bournemouth win. That is definitely from the heart. I can't see us getting beat in this game, though. I think the players are going to be pumped up for it. So the heart says 3-2. Probably the head, be a little bit more conservative, probably go for a 2-2 draw. But I can't see us getting beaten in this game. And I think it's just going to be such a great, it's going to be a great evening.
16: What a night. Brilliant stuff. Exactly. So we wish you well, Craig. Serious business. And been a great guest. Craig Beasley. I hope we get to talk again, Craig, from the Up the Shows in All Departments podcast, available for good podcast purveyors and providers. That was Craig Beasley talking to me, Paul Ross and Kane Reeves on Talk Sport and Talk. And we're live till 5.
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16: And on the back, friends, of our chat with our Bournemouth fan from Up the Cherries in all departments of the podcast, we have got that game tonight. I neglected to mention that earlier on TalkSport 2, 8 o'clock, Real Sociedad host Bournemouth. Their very first time in European action, and they've gone straight into the Europa. Commentary from Jim Proudfoot and the former Chelsea defender and West Ham legend Scott Minto.
19: The furthest they had ever travelled was to Blythe Spartans before tonight.
16: And they lost.
19: Incredible.
16: They lost there.
19: That's amazing.
16: Amazing achievement for them. And fair play.
19: Never give up your dream, Paul.
16: And all based upon... And it's down to one man.
19: It is. Eddie Howe.
16: No.
19: What? Who?
16: Same reason is 20 pence.
19: It is. You
16: right. Saved them back.
19: Well,
16: the bucket. The bucket went round.
19: You know
16: and
19: what?
16: Our bucket. They have that 20p.
19: I don't like to talk about my charity work, Paul.
16: Well, I mean, that was, you know, when you were, how old were you then? When you early teens?
19: Yeah, I was, yeah.
16: It's a lot of money, 20p.
19: But it was, mate.
16: What, you copied a Beano?
19: It would have bought me a Freddo as well back in the day.
16: Afraid.
19: Could have even got some change. Also, one thing to Bournemouth fans, because like we've got a slight rivalry with them. Obviously, Pompey are our main rivals. Just, I don't want them to be...
16: One with the Premier League.
19: Yeah, I know, but I don't want them banging on.
16: You're rivalry with them.
19: Well, because they're South Coast.
16: See, geographically.
19: Geographically, yeah. So you never had a rivalry with Millwall?
16: No,
19: when you,
16: no, I'm just checking. So you've got rivalries like Worthing and Hastings and Bognor. Bognor, very strong team.
19: Wow.
16: They're South Coast.
19: They are a little bit, yeah.
16: Bournemouth. You can dream of Bournemouth and Brighton now, can't you?
19: But Bournemouth against AC Milan will be a big occasion. I just don't want them to do what Pompey fans do and bang on about it for years and years to come.
16: If it happened, they've got a right to.
19: Yeah, Pompey fans, by the way.
16: Who's the biggest team then that played either at St Mary's or your previous?
19: We had Inter Milan and we won. We beat them.
16: Okay.
19: Internazionale. But Pompey had AC Milan back in the day when they were
16: Ronaldo.
19: Good, when Milan were good. Ronaldinho.
16: Ronaldinho, of course.
19: Ronaldinho. And then all of a sudden, some magic quote appeared of Ronaldinho saying that Fratton Park was the best atmosphere he's ever experienced.
16: He said that to me.
19: No, he didn't.
16: I bumped into him at the Greggs.
19: There is no source for this quote anywhere.
16: He said it was a cauldron.
19: It's unbelievable.
16: So he loved it there.
19: And, you know, everyone buys it.
16: It's got a tattoo ridiculous. Of the stadium on his back.
19: It's ridiculous.
16: Fratton Park.
19: I know. I can't.
16: Stadium. The glamour.
19: I think.
16: On a clear day. You can see the mud flats of the Isle of Wight.
19: You can, just about. Also, the Moose has been in touch with me, Paul, on WhatsApp. He said he loved talking to us, like he normally does. He's also sent me an interview we did with Eden Hazard.
16: Chelsea legend.
19: Chelsea legend at that Wentworth Golf Day. Here's a story in today's paper as well, which is incredible. The ball boy, the Swansea ball boy that was booted by Eden Hazard.
16: He's got cross.
19: He has sold... He's grown up now, this ball boy.
16: How old is he?
19: He's now 31.
16: Okay.
19: You know, he sold his vodka company that he had founded for £300 million.
16: Is he single? My oldest daughter's single. She's in her early 30s.
19: But one thing...
16: £300 million for vodka?
19: Yeah, his name's Charlie Morgan.
16: You're a lovely fella, handsome guy, bright man.
19: Although it says here he was 17 when he was a ball boy in that game in 2013. That's a bit old for a ball boy, isn't it? 17. Don't you think?
16: I don't know. Guys, isn't it? Raised him it. Seems to be fairly fine. I mean,
19: I don't know.
16: He's a mature ball boy. He's a ball man.
19: But obviously, well, fair play. I hate
16: £300 million for a vodka. What's the vodka called?
19: I don't know. It's called. Well, they don't need any more publicity, do they?
16: No. Well, he's sold it now. He won't care, will he?
19: AU vodka. Owl vodka.
16: 300 million. That's a lot of vodka.
19: Yeah. Him and his business partner Jackson Quinn. They started the company in 2015. So when he would have been 19, and they've now gone on and sold it. £300 million.
16: Congratulations to them.
19: Still a bit old to be a ball boy, 17.
16: That was years ago, though.
19: Yeah, I know.
16: Maybe it's hatching the plan for the vodka empire.
19: Do you know what? I just hate reading stories of people having success.
16: 2 years younger than you, isn't they?
19: Yeah, I know.
16: Maybe 300 million.
19: Yeah, I know.
16: I'm sort of both of them.
19: And I'm in my overdraft. Oh, dear. Where have I gone wrong, eh?
16: I live in the red, too. Also, tonight, 7:30 kickoff, Man City hosting Norwich, Carabao Cup. It's the fourth round, is it now?
19: It's still the third round.
16: It's still the third round. Yeah. It's the last game in the third round.
19: They're just dragging that Carabao Cup third round out.
16: And then, of course, we've got the draw already, and we know that whoever wins that, and it may well, I mean, you know, I don't want to prejudge it, but it may well be Man City. And they've got Brighton at home, whoever wins that game tonight.
19: Yeah, so it'll be Manchester City against Brighton.
16: Now, play, use your powers for good. Meanwhile, it was on today's date in 1944 that Allied paratroopers, their attack began on Arnhem Bridge in the Netherlands.
19: Yes.
16: Have you ever seen the film A Bridge Too Far?
19: No.
16: Great film, you should watch it. One of the great war films, I think made in the 70s, directed by Sir Richard Attenborough. It's got amazing cast. Robert Redford, Sean Connery's in it, Elliot Gould's in it, Anthony Hopkins is in it, and it's based on Operation Market Garden, which Montgomery came up with and thought could end the war by Christmas of 1944. Didn't quite work because they went, there's a clue in the title.
19: Went on the wrong bridge?
16: No, A Bridge Too Far.
19: Oh, okay.
16: And The Bridge Too Far was Arnhem Bridge. It's an amazingly heroic story, though. So, let's talk about other events on today's date in history, the day today. And on today's date, back in the day, in fact, in 1859, I remember it well, a bonkers American bloke was born in this country, raised in South Africa, emigrated to the West Coast, went into business, went bankrupt, went mad.
19: Elon Musk?
16: No, 1859.
19: Oh, okay.
16: A man named Joshua A. Norton, he declared himself the Emperor of America, and was, he had an old American cavalry uniform. He put a hat on with an ostrich feather in it. He would go around San Francisco, and everywhere went, people fed him for nothing. He lived for nothing. All these little edicts were published.
19: This man's a
16: paper.
19: Genius. I love this
16: eccentric
19: idea.
16: Eccentric genius. The Emperor of the USA declared he was emperor on today's date in 1859.
19: Oh,
16: just before the American. And he wrote to both.
19: I respect that man.
16: He wrote to both the president of the Confederate States, Andrew Abraham Lincoln, saying, "Stop this nonsense. Come and see me. I'll sort out this spat." But he tried to end the American Civil War. Joshua A. Norton.
19: Oh, we need more people like this in the world.
16: I think we do.
19: Yeah.
16: And noted eccentric. You're looking back. It's a very funny story. And on today's date in 1916,
19: yeah,
16: on the German side in the First World War, Baron von Richthofen made his first kill.
19: Oh, okay.
16: He was an air ace. The Red Baron. Have you heard of the Red Baron?
19: No.
16: He was the leading air ace of the First World War.
19: Yeah.
16: He had 80 registered, recognised kills, i.e. shot down 80 British, American...
19: So he was a pilot, was he?
16: He was a pilot, and he led the Red Squadron.
19: Okay.
16: And he was a fierce... And he was famous for a Red Fokker.
19: Oh, dear.
16: He had the Fokker, the big plane.
19: Oh, wow.
16: And he attacked them, and he was like a knight in the air. In the end, he was shot down by, I think, a British pilot in the April of... Only 25. Shot down in 1918 in the April.
19: Who was the German leader in the First World War?
16: Kaiser Wilhelm II.
19: Okay, cool.
16: Horrible man.
19: Yes.
16: And he ended up escaping. He wasn't done for war crimes. He fled to Holland.
19: Why does he not get as much bad press as Hitler?
16: Kaiser Wilhelm?
19: Yeah.
16: We didn't.

0: There's a house. There is. It's quite goes back quite a long way as well. The House of Windsor.
1: Yeah.
0: Okay. Was only created in the First World War. It had previously been the House of Saxe-Coburg. Our royal family, I thought that sounds a bit German. We're fighting them now. We changed ourselves to Windsor.
1: Yes.
0: Complete PR flim-flam. Oh. However, on the showbiz front, I'm here to help.
1: That was just a good education lesson. I enjoyed
0: very
1: that.
0: Quick.
1: Thank you very much.
0: It's Responsible Dog Owner Day today.
1: Yeah, put your dog on a leash
0: today. But for a very good reason, it's International Country Music Day today.
1: Yeah.
0: Born on today's date back in 1923, the maestro himself, Hank Williams.

0: What a voice.
1: Never knew he sung this.
0: He did. He's a great artist.
1: I assumed this was from a film. This
2: I think they probably used in films, but he had up-tempo songs and brilliantly wrote brilliant slows, and he wrote poetry.
1: Oh,
2: we may play, in the final hour, Elvis Presley reading one of Hank Williams' poems.
1: Oh, OK. Oh, I've got a poem as well for the next hour.
2: Is it clean?
1: It is, yes. It's in tribute to Des Lynam.
2: OK. Oh, very good.
1: Yeah.
2: And coming up right now, an Elvis Presley track, though, because born on today's date in 1926, Elvis Presley's original bass player.
1: Oh, wow.
2: Scotty Moore on guitar, Elvis Presley on the vocals, Bill Black, William Black, born on today's date in 1926. Here he is back in Elvis on an early Sun Records smash-a-rooney. Baby, baby, baby, baby, baby, baby, baby, baby, baby, baby, baby, baby, baby, baby, baby, baby, baby, baby, baby, baby, baby, baby, baby, baby, baby, baby, baby, baby, baby, baby, baby, baby, baby, baby, baby, baby, baby, baby, baby, baby, baby, baby, baby, baby, baby, baby, baby, baby, baby, baby, baby, baby, baby, baby, baby, baby, baby, baby, baby, baby, baby, baby, baby, baby, baby, baby, 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baby, baby, baby, baby, baby, baby, baby, baby, baby, baby, baby, baby, baby, baby, baby, baby, baby, baby, baby, baby, baby, baby, baby, baby, baby, baby, baby, baby, baby

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1: Love it.
0: Bill Black on the bass, born on today's date in 1926, and born on today's date in 1939. A great voice from a great 60s vocal combo.

0: They also had a global smash with a song from the rather rude musical Hair, where everyone ends up naked on stage.
1: I almost feel a little bit sacrilegious going for that brilliant Elvis song for this.
0: Yeah.
1: You blasphemy. You really like this song.
0: That's a great old song. Real kind of sunshine pop, this is, I think. Like the Angel of Aquarius, they
1: it
0: did.
1: It sounds like the start of, you know, some sort of 70s.
0: Well, see, what
1: cheery,
0: I'm doing is,
1: happy
0: I'm guiding you through, okay? Early 50s. Mid 50s Elvis. 60s, Fifth Dimension. And now the 70s. With the American punk new wave band The Tubes, because their main man, front man, Fee Waville, born to this date in 1950.

0: Also, said happy birthday to Des Lynham, legend. Where's his nightgown?
1: Yes, happy birthday, Des.
0: 84 years old today, and the man who directed the film Bohemian Rhapsody, and a lot more besides, Brian Singer. I think he made The Usual Suspects as well. 61 years old today. We're live till 5.
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8: From the Sky News Centre at 3, police have praised the hundreds of volunteers who searched for a missing boy in Suffolk after recovering a body. 3-year-old Noah Woods disappeared from a playground in Brantham on Tuesday afternoon. The body was found in a pond 24 hours later. The news prompted emotional scenes from locals helping in the search.
9: The mood literally dropped. We've been drawn to that area twice today, and unfortunately, the last time we were there, he was found.
10: It hits like a dagger in a way. Trying to keep emotions in check has been difficult throughout the day.
11: It's a sad time, it really is, but the community here have been absolutely lovely.
8: Buckingham Palace has hit back after the King was accused of saying Princess Diana would be forgotten soon enough. Her brother, Earl Spencer, claims in a new book that the then Prince Charles made the comments days after her death. A royal spokesperson's warned grief can cloud reason and colour memory. Here's our royal correspondent, Laura Bundock.
12: This is a really remarkable intervention from the palace, a very robust response. They do not normally comment on books, and we only need to go back to the publication of Prince Harry's memoir, Spare. The palace at that point said nothing.
8: Inflation's risen to a 5-month high. The acceleration in the rate of price rises to 3.1% last month is putting pressure on the Bank of England to raise interest rates later this morning. A man's been found dead months after he was arrested in connection with the Putney pusher case. Nicholas Brandrum was questioned in June on suspicion of pushing a woman in front of a London bus nearly 10 years ago. There's been a record number of complaints about water companies. The totals jumped by 84% in a year, with Thames Water and South West Water the worst performers. Manchester United let a 2-goal lead slip as they lost 3-2 at home to Brighton and crashed out of the EFL Cup. Fourth-tier Fleetwood, meanwhile, knocked out Sheffield United 1-0 and will now host Arsenal in the fourth round. Aston Villa were 3-1 winners at Coventry and Everton beat Wolves 1-0. That's the latest. I'm Stevie Shillinglaw.
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13: Good morning. Manchester United led a 2-goal lead slip as they lost 3-2 at home to Brighton. As a result, they're out of the League Cup. It was the first time in 50 years they've been beaten when having a 2-goal lead at Old Trafford. Michael Carrick says, despite the hurt, we need to look ahead.
14: the players, we've got to react, you know, and we've got to prepare for another game of football. The boys in there have played a lot of games of football in their career, and you have your ups and downs, and it's about how you go into the next one. And today we just didn't carry it over, we didn't see it through, so we need to do that on Sunday.
13: Pascal Gross was instrumental in turning the tide against them. He says it was in no small part due to his manager's half-time team talk.
15: We should forget the first half. He doesn't want to speak about it. We had an issue with starting slow in the season already against Leeds and Chelsea. He said, now we need to go out with a lot of personality, belief and character. He was pretty clear in what he wanted, and I think we delivered it.
13: Elsewhere, Chelsea have confirmed the sale of Todd Bowley's shares in the club to Clearlake. As part of the transition, Clearlake will also acquire Mark Walters' ownership interest, therefore acquiring full control of the club. Todd Bowley now leaves his role as chairman. He says his time at Stamford Bridge was an honour. And defending champion Matt Fitzpatrick admits he's reluctant to travel to Dubai for the season-ending tour championship because of the conflict in the region. The flagship tournament at the DP World Tour takes place in November, and officials are still reviewing safety protocols. Fitzpatrick, speaking before the BMW Championships at Wentworth, says he'll make a late decision.
16: Had a child in August, and that obviously kind of changes things. I think if the tour do go, I'm sure they've probably had the best advice possible on what that looks like. But yeah, I guess as things stand right now, I wouldn't necessarily be too keen on going.
13: Get more on the website at TalkSport.com.
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18: Listening, my friends, to Extra Time with Acorn Insurance, supporting UK taxi drivers since way back in 1982. And coming your way in this hour of the programme, we're halfway through already, we're going to be crossing live to the USA to catch up with one of our favourites, one of our regulars, live from Detroit, John Krieger, with his USA Sporting News Roundup. And in this hour of the programme, we're going to introduce you to a man who back in 1854, I remember it well, had a crazy dream, a vision, despite knowing nothing about the oceans, ships, electricity, or the telegraph system. He decided, as an American, he wanted to put a telegraph wire right the way under the Atlantic Ocean, 2,000 miles plus, all the way to the UK, so they could get news instantly. Before then, it took weeks to get news across. It took him 12 years and a nightmare disaster to make that dream or vision come true. And we've got the story of this amazing man who completed that transatlantic telephone telegraph service 160 years ago this very year. 1866, it took him 12 years to make it happen, but he did, and we've got a brilliant author, award-winning author, who's written a book about this, amazing, and it involved Samuel Morse, the father of Morse code, Abraham Lincoln pops up in it, also Michael Faraday, the master of electricity, loads of quirky, eccentric characters, and at the heart of it, a man called Cyrus Field, who made it happen, the Bill Gates, the Elon Musk of his day. As you can tell, I'm moderately enthused by this story.
19: That sounds quite incredible. Yeah. You don't think that Abraham Lincoln would have been around when something like that would have been attempted?
18: Well, he died in 1865, so he never saw it come. He was assassinated in 1865, so it was the year before they finally got it right. They had got a cable across, but some English idiot blew it up. He hired a man who likes...
19: By accident, I hope, and not on purpose.
18: I'll tell you what happened, right? Now, they were still working with electricity and trying to work it out, and Michael Faraday is involved in this, and the man who likes to be called Wild Man Whitehouse, it was his mother's name, it was Wild Man, and he was in charge of the English side of it. And they were having trouble with the signal, partly because they'd used the wrong constituent cables. They had too much copper in it or something. Our guest will tell us. So he said, I know what I'll do. If you get a block in your drain, you put high-pressure water down it. You flush it out, don't you? Push. So he increased the voltage like 20 times what it should be, and effectively blew up the cable they'd taken weeks to lay under the ocean. Had to start again from scratch. They sent a few telegrams.
19: That was a bit stupid.
18: Queen Victoria cabled, I think, the then American president, the one before Lincoln. And then that to start all over again, and it took until 1866. But it's a great story. Lightning Beneath the Sea is the book, and it's a great read.
19: Happy birthday in the footballing world to Arnie Slot, the former Liverpool manager, who, of course, led them to the Premier League.
18: Yeah.
19: But, of course, Des Lynam's birthday today.
18: 84 years old today.
19: I'm obsessed with Des Lynam, Paul. I think he is the epitome of sports broadcasting.
18: And a gent.
19: He's just... He was so smooth.
18: Distinguished.
19: And he never made the show about him.
18: No.
19: And weirdly, during the World Cup, I was watching some old coverage of ITV's and BBC's World Cup coverage from years gone by. And Des Lynam, his last tournament was 2006.
18: 20 years ago.
19: 20 years ago.
18: And he was 64.
19: No, it wasn't. It was before that. It was 2004. So Euro 2004 for ITV.
18: 62 years old then.
19: And in the it was the final, and it was Des Lynam presenting. Bobby Robson was in the studio as a guest. Terry Venables.
18: Yep.
19: And Ally McCoist, a very young-looking Ally McCoist.
18: Oh, yeah, well, I hope he says happy birthday to Des today. He will do, I'm sure. But well, I think it's Alan Brazil today, isn't it?
19: It may be. But one of my favourite moments from Des Lynam, which I came and stumbled across online, was when he read the poem by Rudyard Kipling,
18: yeah.
19: If, at the end of the BBC's 1998 World Cup coverage.
18: There's a quote from on the wall at Wimbledon, isn't it? If you commit with triumph and disaster and treat those two imposters just the same, you'll be a man, my son.
19: That is beautiful. And I tried to just get the audio, but my computer just died. So, unfortunately, we can't
18: get the poem up. You can read it as Des Lynam.
19: I could.
18: Right. He also once quoted Shakespeare, I think. It might be from Hamlet.
19: If you can dream and not make dreams
18: your master. Yeah.
19: If you can think and not make thoughts your aim. If you can meet with triumph and disaster
18: and treat those two imposters just the same.
19: If you can bear to hear the truth you've spoken, twisted by knaves to make a trap for fools.
18: Isn't that a great line?
19: Or watch the things you gave your life to broken and stoop and build them up without worn out tools. What? I'm no Des Lynam.
18: For broken. And stoop to build them up with worn-out tools.
19: Oh, I see.
18: You'll be a man, my son.
19: Oh, good.
18: And own the earth and everything that's in it, it goes on to say.
19: Yeah, it's quite a long poem. I won't read all of it.
18: Please don't.
19: No, I won't. I'm certainly no Des Lynam.
18: Stumbled a bit near the end, but you're all right.
19: That. There we go.
18: I see what Kipling also wrote as well. Back in the day, they make kids on a Sunday school copy out like the Ten Commandments. They call it copy books, right? And he wrote a poem. So the title means nothing to us. But it's about how human beings constantly make the same mistakes. It's called The Gods of the Copybook Headings.
19: Yeah.
18: He says, if we don't learn things like don't steal, don't cheat, don't lie, you're going to end, don't kill other people, we're going to end up in the disasters that have afflicted mankind. And there's a line in it that goes, as the dog returns to its vomit and the sow returns to its mire, it's like it's filth, and the burnt fool's bandaged finger goes wabbling back to the fire. Oh, isn't that great? Got to love a bit of Kipling.
19: That's quite deep. And
18: it's a rather rude, or attempted a rude humour on an old postcard from the 1920s by Donald McGill.
19: Yeah.
18: Which a young man trying to chat up a girl says, do you like Kipling? And she says, I don't know, I've never kippled. Well, a good gag, isn't it?
19: Well, it was voted the nation's favourite poem back in 1995.
18: Not mine.
19: Quite a while ago then.
18: He won the Nobel Prize for Literature, by Joe Kipling.
19: Des says, it was a homage to humility, understanding and quiet self-assurance.
18: Although,
19: that's why he decided to read it. I think that's a great idea, isn't it?
18: Yeah.
19: That's classy.
18: Yeah. So now, he quoted Shakespeare once when England were losing and then something happened, we've got an injury. I think it was around the time maybe Beckham had broken his foot. He said, when troubles come, they come not as single spies, but as battalions.
19: It's
18: a great line.
19: How sports broadcasting has evolved over the years from Des Lynam reading Rudyard Kipling.
18: Now, you're not going to be about Sam Matterface, are you?
19: No.
18: You're going to pop up Adrian Durham again, are you? Scott Minto's very actually, good. Leave him alone.
19: Now you've said that.
18: You've got up the wrong alley there, boy. make the reversing sound.
19: Some of Sam's alliterations, they're not maybe the same, are they?
18: Great kind of 80s music references. It's different strokes for different folks.
19: I suppose so.
18: Yeah.
19: No, I wasn't.
18: You're in a hole, stop digging.
19: No, I wasn't. You actually put me in that hole.
18: No, I'm just saying, I've stopped you from saying what you were going to say.
19: No, I wasn't going to say anything rude or derogatory about any of our colleagues. No. Well, actually, I was.
18: What implication you were.
19: It was going to be, what I was going to say was, from Des Lynam reading Rudyard Kipling to Jason's Ange mask. it's evolved, Paul, in many good ways.
18: That's visual.
19: Yeah, exactly.
18: It visualised.
19: Exactly. To prove my point of...
18: Des was on the telly as well, though.
19: Yes.
18: It was in visuals.
19: But anyway...
18: He had a great moustache, didn't he, Des Lynam?
19: It was a beautiful moment that I wish I remembered, but it was quite cool to...
18: Also, his famous one was it? Some England game, played in the World Cup in the afternoon. He said,
19: shouldn't you be at work?
18: You know, he just said, why aren't you at work? That was great, isn't it?
19: And also he did the grandstand April Fool's joke.
18: What was that?
19: Where he was giving some report and behind him it was two blokes in the office fighting.
18: Oh, yes, yeah.
19: And he just carried
18: on. That is on YouTube. Don't look at it now, though, folks. Got loads of good stuff coming your way.
19: And he took over from the late, great Richard Whiteley as well as the
18: Countdown, though.
19: Well, I just don't think his heart was in it, really. Neither was Jeff Stelling's.
18: He took over Countdown.
19: Yeah, yeah. Exactly. But anyway, there we are. That's my review of Des Lynam.
18: Now,
19: great man.
18: Strange story for me of the morning is this one inside the Guardian, or the Times newspaper, on page 31, if you're interested.
20: Yeah.
18: They write, it may have been a contender for the world's biggest singles event, but it was not clear if anyone found a match on the day.
19: Oh, it's not tennis.
18: No. Instead, some 2 million men and women, all of them hoping to be lucky in love, caused a near stampede at a temple in northern India, 2 million, as they sought to obtain a dollop of henna that could guarantee, in inverted commas, they would soon find a good partner. The streets leading to the Moti Dungri Ganesh temple in Jaipur, I think Ganesh is the elephant god, were filled on Sunday with hordes of singletons and their families. They were shoving and pushing to reach the special henna, or mendi, before it ran out, as police struggled to control the crowds. The tradition of applying henna from the temple, dedicated, oh yeah, to is the elephant god of prosperity in the beginnings to find a suitable partner, has been around for 2 centuries. 2 million singletons looking for love and looking for that magic henna.
19: My word.
18: In today's Times newspaper.
19: Should have gone down there. I've got a date this weekend, actually.
18: Have you?
19: Yeah.
18: Was it September 21st?
19: On Friday. And might have a classy one. We're going out for dinner in the evening, but we've got to do something in the daytime.
18: Have you?
19: And I did. I suggested...
18: Not the Titanic Museum.
19: No.
18: Not again. You failed there. That ruined an earlier relationship.
19: But yesterday we had the director of the Natural History Museum,
18: yeah.
19: Didn't we?
18: Oh, yeah.
19: And she's quite brainy, this girl. She's so I thought I might see if she, you know, put it out there.
18: Phone him up.
19: And she's quite interested in
18: going. You might give it a tour behind the scenes.
19: But anyway, we'll work out a plan.
18: Right, okay.
19: We'll work out a plan.
18: There's a lot of questions coming, but I think I'll save them for off-air.
19: Yeah, very much so. I'll tell you who I feel sorry for at the moment, mate. Ed Sheeran, he's getting it in the neck, isn't he? About
18: that Macklemore guy who said he was pro-Palestinian and did some speech about, and of course the person who runs the tour, I think the promoter, said I'm not pro-Palestinian. Get off, mate. Sling
19: your
18: rock.
19: Every single paper has a piece on Ed Sheeran about his nice guy persona. It's close to disappearing.
18: Well, they're saying that he's fallen victim to it because he's too trusting and I don't know. Well,
19: he just doesn't have anything to do with politics, does he? He just literally turns up and sings love songs.
18: I suppose it's, you know, you know what they say about the papers?
19: The
18: your feet or at your throat.
19: He's ever said that's political was that he digs Jeremy Corbyn. He said that back in the day, which...
18: Jeremy Corbyn.
19: That's the only political thing he's ever said.
18: He did have a political wrangle with his local council over planning permission for, I believe, a covered swimming pool.
19: He did, yes.
18: Well, you see.
19: But then also, he did apply, actually, to have a nature pond installed into his garden.
18: Which he could swim in.
19: Oh, to swim in. But it's also
18: No. This was the reservation the local council had, as I understand it, in Suffolk, where he's from, of course.
19: Oh, is this going to make me hate Ed Sheeran?
18: No.
19: No.
18: He tried for a swimming pool, they said no. It's all like a nature pond.
19: Oh, see? Well, he's just a smart man then, isn't he? There's always a way around.
18: I make no judgment. I cast my aspersions now.
19: But anyway, I just wanted to say, just to make sure, just to prove that Ed Sheeran is a nice guy, he saved a one-month-old kitten from being euthanized, and then he called him Graham. So that cat is still alive, thanks to Ed Sheeran. So there we
18: What's
19: go.
18: What's the background to that story?
19: What do you mean?
18: How did he find a one-month-old kitten?
19: Well, it was obviously about to be killed.
18: How? By whom?
19: I don't know. I'm not sure. He didn't go into too much detail.
18: No, well, he's walking through his nature pond. He's about to drown a kitten. And he stepped in. How did he save a one-month-old kitten?
19: Well, no,
18: gave a fiver to the PDSA.
19: I imagine it was maybe a stray cat, an alley cat. And...
18: One month old?
19: Yeah, 1 month
18: old. His eyes wouldn't have been open.
19: They were going to inject him and kill it.
18: Who was?
19: Whoever had the needle. And
18: the RSPCA?
19: I'm not sure if the
18: cat killer.
19: I don't know. No, I'm not sure.
18: Is it feral?
19: I'll look into this story.
18: I think you need to.
19: But he definitely saved a kitten from being euthanized, and he called him Graham and has given him a happy life. So there we are.
18: Has he?
19: Why don't we look at Ed that way?
18: Okay. Sticking his beak in somebody trying to put a cat down.
19: There's no need to go to a
18: cricket. Now, I never played cricket at school because I don't think my school's probably going to afford the gear or stolen or set fire to. So I don't really understand about bowling and the run-up. What would your normal run-up be if you were bowling? Did you play cricket at school?
19: Yeah, I was a spin bowler.
18: Okay, so how many steps would you run up?
19: Oh, not many. I did...
18: Half a dozen? A dozen? Spin bowl.
19: 4 or 5.
18: Okay.
19: I need to stand up and do the action.
18: Go on, then.
19: No, I can't. There's not much room in the studio. I don't want to fall over.
18: The reason I ask is because a club cricketer competed a 62-mile run-up to bowl the ball, which is a world record. Sam Badiano... From 22, jogged from Lords, renowned as the home of cricket, to Valley End Cricket Club in Woking, in aid of charity. He ran the distance in 14 hours on August the 30th before lobbing down a legal delivery. And if that wasn't enough, he then took part in the game. Good lad, raising money for charity. There it is. In the Guinness Book of World Records now, he is.
19: I hope he got hit for a 6-0 once he finally did hit the...
18: You're a spin boy, you should sympathise with him.
19: Spin was hard. I was pretty decent, actually, with my spin. Had good finger technique.
18: Wasn't Phil Tufton the spin bowler?
19: He was indeed, yeah. Yes. Katie Price is back on the mend, Paul. Good news.
0: I want to her.
19: Well, she just says that she's moving on, but she does feel a little bit embarrassed after Lee Andrews scammed my heart.
0: Is he still banged up in Dubai?
19: We don't know where he is, actually.
0: Or Qatar or somewhere, allegedly.
19: But she was on this morning. She was on Good Morning Britain, and I watched a little bit of it with the sound down.
0: Did you?
19: Yeah.
0: What were you looking at?
19: I was in a cafe, and they just had it on the TV.
0: In a cafe?
19: There was something quite strange watching Ed Balls interview Katie Price in silence. I made up my own.
0: Somehow quite... A bit, not like a roadkill.
19: Made up my own conversation in my head about that. But good news that Katie's on the mend. She looks awful though at the moment.
0: In what way?
19: She's had too much Botox done.
0: Leave her alone, Paul.
19: No, she's admitted. She says
0: you're Nicola Woods.
19: She says she looks like a hamster at the moment.
0: Never a hamster look like that.
19: No.
0: Just saying.
19: If you saw a hamster look like that, you'd have to euthanize it, wouldn't you? You'd get Ed Sheeran to come.
0: You don't care who you offend this morning, do you? Ed Sheeran would rescue her.
19: Well, Ian's been a bit rude. He said the Natural History Museum would be a good venue for a date because she can take a guide dog. That's very harsh.
0: Now that really is fierce.
19: And also,
0: luckily,
19: if she was visually impaired, it wouldn't bother me. That's the sort of person I am, Paul. So there we go, Ian.
0: No, well, that was his joke.
19: Yeah, I know, but I'm saying it wouldn't bother me, Paul. I wouldn't.
0: He's saying that only a blind one would go out with you.
19: Yeah, I know, but I'm saying I wouldn't mind that. It's just because they're
0: big of you.
19: Yeah, exactly.
0: Okay.
19: There we are.
0: I wouldn't use that as an opening gambit conversation when you meet this someone. Have you met her before?
19: No.
0: Okay. Right. Okay. So it's literally a blind date.
19: Yeah, it literally is, actually, yeah.
0: Okay, good luck at the Natural History Museum. Keep moving in case they want to keep you as an exhibit, is all I'd say. We've all sprung from apes, maybe some haven't sprung far enough. We're live till 5 and we're off to the States to save the show with John Krieger after this.
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0: So with the Prime Minister of the country they call America's top hat, Canada, going to the new Everton Stadium with Andy Burnham, our Prime Minister. Let's think of American sporting news, courtesy of the one man who's got his finger on the pulse, always in the know, the master of all American sporting knowledge, joins us now live from Detroit Motor City. It's our mate, our Thursday regular, John Krieger. Good morning, John. And I understand we have a college football game in London this week. Wow.
1: Yeah, and it's going to be a fun one, Paul. It's going to be Arizona State and Kansas. You wouldn't think that Arizona State and Kansas would be a marquee matchup, but it's going to be a lot of fun. Kansas has come back into form, and Arizona State has been there or thereabouts for their conference championship each of the last few years, and they're coming over to play in what they are calling the Union Jack Classic. I don't have the flag to tell them that would mean they would have to play on a boat, but I suppose, you know, you're trying. But I think it's very interesting because of the way that the marketers for this game have set things up, right? So if you look at the NFL games in London, they are pretty much always sold out. There's big crowds, but there's also big prices, right? The NFL games in London are not inexpensive, either Tottenham Hotspur Stadium or Wembley. What the organizers for this game have done, apparently, is just tried to make things a little more affordable. They wanted it to be more accessible to fans. And they've seen through some of the ticketing platforms that the ages of people that are buying these tickets are a little bit younger. These are people who might not be able to get into the NFL games or afford the NFL games and everything that it entails to travel to Wembley or Tottenham Hotspur Stadium. But they're going to get a chance to come down and see this. And I think it's going to be a really interesting environment. But it also shows us that more and more American sports, you know, you and I have talked for years, and I've enjoyed every chat, about how the Premier League continues to gain more and more of a foothold here in the States. Well, what we're seeing now is American sports trying to do the reverse. And so the college football, powers that be have had success playing matches in Dublin. They have a Dublin series sponsored by Ireland's flag airline. And so they've had success there, and they think they're ready to expand to London, and the ticket sales are decent. But it shows you just how important, as the sporting economy goes global, how important London is going to be, I think, to the next 10 years of American sport.
0: Fascinating stuff there, but also it can kind of work the other way, because I think a sold-out crowd watched New Zealand take on South Africa in the rugby, but in Baltimore last week, home of the Ravens.
1: Yeah, last match of their test series, and this is, this is rugby's money match, right? So you would think they wouldn't put it in Baltimore, but they did. They went to M&T Bank Stadium in Baltimore, and they sold the place out, man, and it was decidedly packed. The majority of it was South African fans. They came out in force to see Baka go to work. But what it showed us, right, is that there's an appetite for the sport in the country. And it's starting to be fueled by the fact that the sport is still very embryonic here. But we do have a rugby league, and we also have a national team that are becoming persistent qualifiers for Rugby World Cups, all right? And so when they sold out M&T Bank, which is a sizable NFL venue for New Zealand and South Africa, they're seeing there that when it gets to the money end of the Rugby World Cup,
0: right,
1: you're going to be able to put bodies in seats, and just like the FIFA World Cup, you're going to see revenue driven for that, because we've got grounds that just put fans there, and I think you're going to see that. Now, the thing here, and why it's important to talk about this, frankly, Paul, is that while rugby, world rugby, is taking some lessons about being able to play in big stadiums from FIFA, the other thing they told the American press, and this will be welcome news to the English fans that will travel over, is that the one thing they don't want to do that FIFA did is make tickets inaccessible to the average fan.
0: Right.
1: They wanted it, and the quote was that they wanted to make the tickets more accessible to the average consumer. So I think they're trying to get all of the seats in there and take advantage of the American culture and try to give rugby a foothold. But if you're planning on traveling for the Rugby World Cup in 2031 to the US, I don't think you're going to have to break the bank.
0: Now, I don't do this job for the money, John. I do it for the love of it. I'm, in fact, I'm an eccentric millionaire, and I'm going to keep doing this job until all the money runs out. But if I wanted money, maybe I should change my surname to Pound, as in Paul Pound, because a chap over your side of the Atlantic called, I think, Joe Buck, is making more than a buck or three, is he not?
1: Yeah, he's making 100 million plus is what he's making. Now, here's the fun bit, okay? Joe Buck used to be the lead sports commentator for Fox. He did Fox's baseball coverage, so he worked on baseball game of the week all summer, and then he would work on Fox's football coverage all fall, right? And there were a lot of iconic sporting moments that he ended up calling. So he has earned his place in the pantheon of American sportscasters. A few years ago, ESPN stole him away from Monday Night Football. And they asked him, will you also call baseball? And he said, no, I just want to focus on football. So now the man works one game a week for the, I believe it's 19 weeks that the end that ESPN has telecast rights.
0: All right.
1: Sometimes they get into the 20th. And over a six-year extension, he's going to make over $100 million, which means he's making $18 million a year over the life of that contract to call and work for 19 game weeks. Now, I don't know about you, but if I could get $18 million for 19 game weeks, okay, I might do it. And I would be willing to bet if we called Inland Revenue and we asked what Peter Drew is making doing Super Sunday, or Jim Proudfoot was making anchoring Talk Sports coverage, I'm not quite sure the level could rise to 18 million.
0: Oh.
1: So good on him, but it shows you in this country, if you're a trusted voice, you can take it to the bank.
0: And can you imagine, the company he's working for must be slightly relieved he's not doing the baseball, because he'd be earning even more money, would he not?
1: Oh, he would. Hey, listen, that's the fun part. That contract is knowing that he's only doing ESPN's NFL coverage. So they know what they're paying him for. If he ever said, I want to do baseball for the network, and they let him, I guarantee you he would be on about $30-35 million a year, and ESPN wouldn't blink. Go ahead.
0: I was going to say, and we have an historic moment in the NHL, do we not? They finally recognize that there are women on planet Earth.
1: Yeah, this is really outstanding, and we're talking about Jessica Campbell, who has been hired by a team that is very close, and I mean very close, to the heart of Stuart Armour, and that is no, she's not single. Stuart actually can't go and try to make that happen, but I will say this. She has been hired as a behind-the-bench coach.
0: Right.
1: For the New Jersey Devils.
0: Whoa.
1: And this is important, okay, because she was really the first woman to coach in the National Hockey League for the Seattle Kraken, but she was a support coach. And the NHL only lets a certain number of coaches be behind the bench during games. And until this, every one of those coaches for the history of the league has been men. But so respected is she in the game that they have hired her. She will be one of the behind the bench coaches. She is 34 years old, and she is an outstanding hockey mind. And if you ask players in Seattle, they will tell you that she helped their careers. And so, as that New Jersey Devils team looks to rebuild and looks to kind of climb up the Eastern Conference standings, bringing in Jessica Campbell, I think, is a really good move. And it kind of breaks a glass ceiling for women, and you can't be unhappy about that, especially if she helps the Devils win.
0: Brilliant stuff there from my pal John Krieger, talking to me, Paul Ross, live from Detroit, over there in the USA, of course. You're listening to Extra Time with Acorn Insurance, supporting UK taxi drivers since 1982. And John and I there spoke by the magic of telephonic communication, probably on like Zoom or something, some weird and wonderful newfangled, to me anyway, way of talking instantly to somebody. Back in the day, though, it would take weeks for any kind of communication to happen between the UK and the USA, until a genius who knew nothing about oceans, ships, telegraphy or electricity decided that what we needed was a newfangled telegraph cable right the way 2,000 miles under the Atlantic Ocean to link our two countries. That story is on the way, and he made it happen. It took him 12 years. It made it happen 160 years ago, this very year. That story is on the way after this. Cheers to John Krieger, and we're live till 5.
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0: And now, my friends on Talk Sport and Talk, let me introduce you to a man whose life is a remarkable story of optimism, ambition, tenacity and luck, triumphing over knowledge and expertise. Back in 1854, Cyrus Field, an American entrepreneur, decided he was the right man to lay a 2,000-mile telegraph cable across the bottom of the Atlantic Ocean, an amazingly ambitious endeavour. This was in spite of the fact Field knew nothing particularly about telegraphy, nobody did much then, electricity, shipping or even the oceans. Undaunted, this 19th century cross between Bill Gates and Elon Musk recruited some of the greatest scientific minds of his day to make virtually instant communication between the UK and the USA a reality. And the story of Field's folly, as it was regarded by some, and eventual triumph, is brilliantly told by that award-winning and best-selling author James M. Tabor in his new book. It's got an amazing title, Lightning Beneath the Sea, The Race to Wire the World and the Dawn of the Information Age, out now by Norton. It's our Talk Sport and Talk Book of the Week, and I'm delighted to say that Mr. Tabor, James to his pals, joins us now from the USA. Good morning, James. Congratulations on another fine book. And let me ask you this. Could you please put in context for us the scale of what Cyrus Field was trying to achieve? Because when he finally does it, when he finally embarks on this, there wasn't even across the USA telegraph system, I think, was there in 1854?
17: No. I think the best way to describe the scale is to think of it as the Apollo moonshot of that century. It was that complex, that challenging, and even more so because the Apollo team, as you know, had computers and scores of scientists and all kinds of backup. Cyrus Field had nothing but himself and his ambition when he started.
0: Now, halfway through the book, you introduce us to a man who was Secretary of State for the Navy then. I think it's probably the only time he's going to get mentioned on UK radio, a man called Dobbin. But you say, as you're passing, you know, and introducing the fact that he helps Cyrus Field get the ships to make this work, that like Cyrus Field, he was a man dedicated and devoted to peace. Was that the main thrust, you think, of Cyrus Field's ambition to make this happen? Obviously, he's a businessman, there's money to be made, but he was also somebody who wanted to bring more harmony into the world.
17: Yeah, he absolutely did. And the interesting thing is that he was not some crackpot with a crazy idea that peace could come. This was actually consensus back in his time. It was a very different age and a very different mindset. And so pretty much everywhere you look, people thought that if you could connect the continents for instant communication, people would basically stop going to war with each other.
0: Because there's a very famous, I can't remember which battle it was now, but there was a battle in the American War of Independence, which was fought after the peace treaty had been signed because the generals involved didn't get the message in time. And it would take, weeks for messages to get from London to Manhattan and vice versa, London to Newfoundland.
17: Oh, absolutely. You know, you're talking about the Battle of New Orleans in the War of 1812. Yeah, thousands of men died and many more were wounded and maimed in that battle, even though the peace treaty had been signed 2 weeks earlier because, as you say, it took so long to get across the ocean. And it could take Field, when he was in business in New York, he might send a letter to, say, London or Brussels or Paris. He might wait a month before he got an answer. I mean, imagine trying to do business that way.
0: There's also quite a poignant moment in the book. It's a wonderful read, this, folks. We're talking to James M. Tabor, author of Lightning Beneath the Sea, our Talk Sport and Talk Book of the Week, published by Norton. Very poignant moment in the book when it seems that after 4 years of effort and experimentation and trial and investment and almost pleading, we get the cable across and we get a communication from Queen Victoria across the Atlantic. But then, and there's a dinner in Cyrus Field's honour, but he goes to it, you think, with the really uncertainty that that this first attempt may have failed. Tell us a bit about that, if you would, please, James.
17: Yes, you're absolutely right. So he's going to the banquet hall of this huge hotel in New York, and he's going to give the keynote speech about the victory, having the cable laid finally. And as he's going to the room, someone hands him a message, and it's the last message that came through the cable. So he knows essentially that the cable has failed, but he has to give this speech anyway. And it must have been a terrifying experience. I think he believed that the cable would come back to life and that it would work. And that's why he gave the speech that he did. But the stress on the man must have been immense.
0: And in part, the failure is down to, I believe, an English chap or British chap called Wildman Whitehouse, who basically tries to make it work and kind of forces too much voltage for it, almost, I suppose, in the belief, like flushing out a drain or something, you could push the message through.
17: Yeah, you know, the electricians of those days didn't have atomic or molecular structure theory that we do, so they thought that electricity was some invisible fluid that you could push or pump through a wire like water went through pipes. Wildman Whitehouse reasoned, I guess not crazily, that to pump something that long through a copper wire, you're going to need a pretty darn big pump. So he had these huge 2,000-volt batteries built, and they, in fact, burned holes in the cable. He was just wrong in his thinking, although he was right with his intentions. And he got an awful lot of blame for the failure, I think probably more than his fair share, because his intentions were good, and he was working with a body of knowledge that simply did not exist. There was no such thing as electrical engineering in those days.
0: And there's an amazing cast of characters in your book. We meet that father of electricity, Michael Faraday, Samuel Morse himself, like the father of telegraphy, I suppose you'd say, but also Abraham Lincoln, who wasn't particularly keen, it seems, on this project, or maybe on Field himself.
17: Well, you know, Abraham Lincoln was called the president who had malice for none, but he also had a memory of an elephant. He never forgot things. And he never forgot that Cyrus Field had supported his arch rival William Seward in the run-up to the 1860 presidential election. So when Field walked into a meeting with Abraham Lincoln, he was already going in kind of with a handicap. The other thing was Lincoln was notoriously a smooth, slow, very logical decision maker. Field was a hyperactive type A who spoke like one of those speed readers at the end of radio commercials. And so the clash between their two personalities and sort of ways of going was really harsh right from the outset and did not work to Field's advantage at all.
0: And he was somebody, Field, who kind of made fortunes, lost fortunes, made fortunes. And he must have, well, you know, in the end, when he succeeds finally in 1866, you know, the telegraph under that continental link is regarded as the eighth wonder of the world, the miracle of the age, as it would have been seen quite rightly. But he must have been an incredibly low ebb to want to keep going with it after 1858. What drove him on, do you think, James?
17: Well, I think there were two things. I honestly think he was, you know, he was an extraordinarily religious man, as pretty much most people were in those days. And I think he was really committed to this goal of engendering peace on earth. But there was a practical side. He was all in with his own money. At that point, he was so heavily invested that at one point he had to sell the family church pew to raise money to keep going. So he needed to have a successful cable, A, to help him make peace on earth, but a B, to help him regain some financial stability.
0: And it did join what they called then the old world and the new world. But of course, there's a poignancy in reading your book. It's a brilliant read, this, folks, called Lightning Beneath the Sea by James M. Tabor, in that we know it's only a matter of some decades before this becomes effectively all that effort, hard work, investment, emotional investment becomes redundant technology, pretty much.
17: Yeah, you know, it's one of the saddest ends to a great man's life and story that I'm familiar with in American history. For one thing, you're right, superseding technologies kind of rendered his obsolete after maybe 20 years. But the other thing was, you know, he made another fortune, and then he lost it to some dishonest robber barons in the United States, and so he died essentially a pauper. So he just fell out of history, despite his great, you know, contribution to communication. And it's just a very sad thing that nobody remembers him now, unfortunately. The place where he was born, Stockbridge, Massachusetts, is more famous now for the American artist Norman Rockwell than it is for Cyrus Field.
0: Wow. And in fact, I think your book has gone a long way to address that unfair balance. The book is called Lightning Beneath the Sea, The Race to Wire the World and the Dawn of the Information Age by our special guest this morning, James M. Tabor, spelled T-A-B-O-R. The book's published by Norton. I mentioned in my slightly kind of ramshackle intro, James, I mentioned Bill Gates and Elon Musk. Do you think he's comparable to those kind of figures? And if not, who might you compare him to today?
17: Yeah, I think Bill Gates for certain. Boy, and Elon Musk, I would have to say yes. I don't think he had Musk's sort of darkly tinged ambition, if you will, but he certainly had Musk's drive and he had Musk's ingenuity. And he had this never say die, never quit tenacity that I think Musk has as well. So I think those two are good comparisons, yes.
0: And what's next for you, James? Have you got a next book in mind already?
17: I do have a next book in mind. The working title is Trigger Points, and it is an attempt to track the evolution of firearms through American history to try to understand how the United States got to be the gun country, the most heavily armed country in history that it is today. It's not a pro-gun, not anti-gun, but just a history to try to explore some mysteries about that.
0: That sounds fascinating. You must come back and talk to us about that when it's published, as is your latest book, Lightning Beneath the Sea by James M. Tabor, published by Norton, out now. Our Talk Sport and Talk book of the week. And we're live, my friends, live till five.
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0: And you're listening to Extra Time with Acorn Insurance, supporting UK taxi drivers since 1982. As we say good morning and welcome back, let's talk about today's date in history. On today's date, back in 1968, a woman was born and a baby, of course. We get to mention in today's Times newspaper baby column.
35: Ooh.
0: Birthday column.
35: Why was she so famous?
0: Well, because she's a big hit singer, was a backing singer for years, then broke through in the early part of the century, and she was named after a disappeared member of the Romanov family following the Russian Revolution. Murdered in 1969. Happy birthday, Anastasia.

0: I'm not out of love.
1: So she was deliberately named after that missing family.
2: Well, the only Anastasia I know was a daughter of Tsar Nicholas II. And there was a film about her called Anastasia in the 1950s with Ingrid Bergman. So I can only surmise that her mother named her after the Ingrid Bergman character.
1: Wow.
2: Could be wrong. I've been wrong before. I missed somebody out as well. 6 years before Anastasia entered the world.
1: Oh, yeah.
2: The Audible Pop. Great film director and one-off pop star was born. Australian cineast Baz Luhrmann, born on today's date in 1962. Always.
1: Big Baz.
2: Wear sunscreen.
3: Ladies and gentlemen of the class of 99. Wear sunscreen. If I could offer you only one tip for the future, sunscreen would be it. The long-term benefits of sunscreen have been proved by scientists.
2: So you get the idea of that one.
3: Whereas it's, the rest of
1: is
3: my
1: this
3: advice,
1: a song or just a lecture? No basis,
2: I think music kicks back up as a novelty hit, wasn't it? One of many. And he directed Moulin Rouge, amongst many other films.
1: Okay.
2: And directed, and Strictly Ballroom.
3: I will dispense this advice.
2: All right, mate, we get the idea.
1: What is... Oh, there is a song, oh.
3: Enjoy the power and beauty of your youth. Never mind.
2: This was from a genuine high school speech by a principal saying the only advice I can give you to work for everybody is wear sunscreen.
1: Well, it is good advice.
2: Very good advice. Yeah. 20 years. Slap it on all over.
1: Yeah, make sure you do. And don't go straight into the pool.
2: Feel slippery.
1: Putting it on.
2: Feel all oily.
1: Yeah. Or don't put it on straight after coming out of the pool.
2: Be wet.
1: Yeah, that sticks to you.
2: Good advice. You should do the sequel, the follow up. Do the B side for him. Do anything but stop talking.

0: 65 young female models assembled at Wimbledon Stadium.
1: Okay.
0: Wearing crash helmets.
1: During the tennis?
0: No. Crash helmets. Not Wimbledon, not the tennis court, Wimbledon Stadium, the old Wimbledon ground.
1: Yeah.
0: Which are used for like dog racing and for banger racing. And they were wearing even bicycle helmets and socks and trainers.
1: Yeah.
0: And they're on bicycles. Oh. And from a video for Queen.
1: Called Fat Bottomed Girls.
0: No.
1: Oh.
0: That's rude. They were models. The flip side of Fat Bottomed Girls.
1: Yeah. It was...
0: And at the end of Fat Bottomed Girls, he says, get on your bikes and ride. Bicycle race. And when the company that had loaned them, hired the bikes, heard what was being done, they asked for the saddles to be replaced.
1: Oh my, okay.
0: PR facts or genuine facts, I don't know. But here it is. The video shot on today's date with 65 naked young women on a bike. Queen's bicycle race.

0: I mean, you know, they're your favourite band, aren't they?
1: I know you're not the biggest fan of Queen. I kind of get it when you hear this in isolation.
0: It's all right. I mean, it was played on the radio.
1: I can't imagine
0: they didn't, but they double A-sided it because they knew that somebody else won't play Fat Bottom Girls.
1: The look you gave.
0: Well, I mean,
1: I'm not sure Freddie Mercury would have commissioned that idea for the video either, would he? Really?
0: He may have done in puckish mood.
1: He may have done. Yes.
0: Let's go back there to 1969. Born today, 69.
1: I want to ride my bike.
0: I want to ride my bike.
1: Sometimes it's simple.
0: That's up. That was song with music by Andrew Lloyd Webber and lyrics by Richard Stilgo from Starlight Express. There's a light at the end of the tunnel. At the end of the tunnel, there's a light.
1: Oh, so my granddad would be turning in his grave if he had me slagging off Freddie Mercury.
0: Born today, 1969, from the Blue Tones. Happy birthday, Adam Devlin.

0: And finally, on today's date, 2 years ago today, we lost an amazing musical talent associated with the Eagles, who co-wrote songs for them. Also a brilliant performer in his own right, J.D. Souther, who died at the age of 78, I believe.
1: The Sutherland Brothers.
0: No, Souther.
1: Ah.
0: Souther, he was at the Sutherland Brothers were English, I think, weren't they? And Quiver had a hit with. Well, on today's date, died on today's date, 2024, he co-wrote this beautiful classic.

0: You like the Eagles?
1: I love them. 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
7: From the Sky News Centre at 4, police in Suffolk say they've been overwhelmed by public support after they discovered the body of a child in their search for a missing boy. Three-year-old Noah Woods disappeared from a playground in Brantham on Tuesday. A body was found in a pond yesterday afternoon, although it's not yet been formally identified. Leslie Cherry's a member of Brantham Parish Council.
8: I think the village will take a while to respond and to come to terms with it. There's been a lot of people around all of the time searching, and I think there'll be time to take stock, and there'll perhaps be something happening over the weekend to bring people back together.
7: A book claims the King said Princess Diana would be forgotten soon enough, just days after her death. Buckingham Palace has hit back at the suggestion in a memoir by her brother, Earl Spencer, saying grief can cloud reason and colour memory. It's expected the Bank of England will hold its interest rate later. The current figure of 3.75% could remain the same for a sixth time. That's despite fuel prices driving another leap in inflation figures yesterday. A man suspected of being the so-called Putney Pusher has been found dead at his home in West London. 44-year-old Nicholas Brandram was questioned in the summer, nearly 10 years after a near miss when a woman was pushed into the path of a London bus. Brighton became the first team in 50 years to go down 2 at Manchester United and still win, as they got through 3-2 in the EFL Cup. Pascal Gross got one of the goals that turned the cup tie around, and he's praised the whole team, including goalkeeper Jason Steele.
9: That gives you obviously relief in the stadium like that when you did it before. The experience, we tried to give it to the lads. Yeah, it was a really good performance, and I have to say Steele's save in the end was unbelievable.
7: Fleetwood, meanwhile, earned a home draw with Arsenal at their Highbury Stadium. Liverpool will play Chelsea and Everton will host Newcastle in the last 16. And the winners of Manchester City and Norwich will play Brighton. Meanwhile, Sunderland recorded a 1-0 win over AZ Alkmaar in the Europa League, their first match in Europe for more than half a century. That's the latest. I'm Stevie Shillinglaw.
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10: With your sports headlines, I'm Charlie Pritchard. Good morning. Manchester United let a 2-goal lead slip as they lost 3-2 at home to Brighton. As a result, they're out of the League Cup. It was the first time in 50 years they've been beaten when having a 2-goal lead at Old Trafford. Michael Carrick says, despite the hurt, we need to look ahead.
11: The players, we've got to react, you know, and we've got to prepare for another game of football. The boys in there have played a lot of games of football in their career, and you have your ups and downs, and it's about how you go into the next one. And today we just didn't carry it over, we didn't see it through, so we need to do that on Sunday.
10: Pascal Gross was instrumental in turning the tide against them. He says it was in no small part due to his manager's half-time team talk.
9: We should forget the first half. He doesn't want to speak about it. We had an issue with starting slow in the season already against Leeds and Chelsea. He said, no, we need to go out with a lot of personality, belief and character. He was pretty clear in what he wanted, and I think we delivered it.
10: Elsewhere, Chelsea have confirmed the sale of Todd Bowley's shares in the club to Clearlake. As part of the transition, Clearlake will also acquire Mark Walters' ownership interest, therefore acquiring full control of the club. Todd Bowley now leaves his role as chairman. He says his time at Stamford Bridge was an honour. And defending champion Matt Fitzpatrick admits he's reluctant to travel to Dubai for the season-ending tour championship because of the conflict in the region. The flagship tournament at the DP World Tour takes place in November, and officials are still reviewing safety protocols. Fitzpatrick, speaking before the BMW Championships at Wentworth, says he'll make a late decision.
12: Had a child in August, and that obviously kind of changes things. I think if the tour do go, I'm sure they've probably had the best advice possible on what that looks like. But yeah, I guess as things stand right now, I wouldn't necessarily be too keen on going.
10: Get more on the website at TalkSport.com.
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14: There was a guy I said one time, he said, you never stood in that man's shoes or saw things through his eyes, or stood and watched with helpless hands while the heart inside you dies. So help your brother along the way, no matter where he starts. For the same God that made you made him too, these men with broken hearts.
15: Elvis Presley there on International Country Music Day, reciting the words of the man who inspired International Country Music Day, born on today's date in 1923, Hank Williams, who wrote that there poem and released a number of albums under the pseudonym of Luke the Drifter, giving us little poems and homilies to get through life. I love it when Elvis speaks on stage. He's fantastic.
16: He could have just stood up and did a whole gig of
15: these men with broken hearts.
16: Didn't he once, what was the Shakespeare poem?
15: Well, in Are You Lonesome Tonight? He quotes Shakespeare, but it's such a... He
16: didn't actually quote Shakespeare, though, did he?
15: Someone once said there was a stage.
16: Shakespeare,
15: Elvis. But Elvis can get away with that, can't he? Anyway, it's International Country Music Day. It's also World Manta Ray Day, those flat little fishy-type things.
16: Oh, OK, yes.
15: Poisonous ones.
16: Oh, they're beautiful. Well, you flip them over and they've got a massive smile.
15: Have they?
16: Yeah, they have.
15: Well, they're one of those killed Steve Irwin, the crocodile.
16: No, that was a stingray, wasn't it?
15: Manta Ray, same thing.
16: Oh, are they?
15: I think so, yeah. Don't mess with them.
16: Well, no, it's a bit stupid too, isn't it, I suppose.
15: He didn't do it deliberately, poor old Steve Irwin.
16: No, like we said, he lived for a ripe old age.
15: For a croc botherer.
16: Crocodile hunter.
15: Yeah, absolutely. It's also Responsible Dog Owner Day in the States.
16: Oh, yes.
15: Whether irresponsible dog owners have a day, we don't know.
16: No, we don't.
15: Yeah. Random, I don't care about my dog owner's day.
16: And now, Paul, we mentioned Ed Sheeran earlier.
15: You did.
16: Well, I did, because he's getting a lot of stick. It is his nice guy persona, you know, on the way out. I don't want to mix music and politics. REM once did that when I went to see them live. They kept telling me to vote for Obama, but I can't even vote.
15: In this country?
16: Yeah, they were performing at the Rose Bowl.
15: They don't realise where they were.
16: In between,
15: it wasn't that show where Michael Stipe had the painted on blue mask, was it?
16: He did. I love Michael Stipe,
15: of course. Don't do that there, Michael.
16: But in between each song, he had a political statement to make. It's like, mate, we don't care.
15: I don't care.
16: Just play.
15: We want
16: losing our religion.
15: Imitation of life.
16: Exactly. Hurry up.
15: Shiny, happy people.
16: He didn't do that. You know, they've never done that live.
15: Have they not?
16: Actually, no, that's a lie. They have, yeah. Ignore that. But
15: it's a random thing to get wrong.
16: It is. But Ed Sheeran, we wanted to point out that he adopted a cat.
15: Mentioned that he saved the life of a one-month-old kitten.
16: Exactly.
15: He claimed,
16: so before
15: called
16: he,
15: Graham.
16: Before everyone hates Ed Sheeran and he gets cancelled, we must point out that he saved a one-month-old kitten from being euthanized.
15: Oh dear.
16: Yeah, he saved him from a cat rescue place. They were just going.
15: Hang on, it can't be a cat rescue place. It was going to kill the cat.
16: Well,
15: the cat murder place.
16: They didn't give the cat that long to be rescued.
15: A month. Yeah, I was barely out. I wonder what milk is. He's gone.
16: But anyway, I have some sad news. The cat got ran over, Graham.
15: Are you laughing then? Why are you sniggering? What are you laughing about? The cat's dead. How old was Graham when he died?
16: Laughing. Well, it lived for about 4 years with Ed.
15: So Ed was meant to be looking after it, and then actually he
16: left. Yeah. So before you go,
15: cancel him.
16: But it happened in 2014 as well, so it was a long time ago.
15: Not for the cat.
16: No, it didn't.
15: Might still be alive, poor Graham.
16: No, I just wanted to clear that up. So before we all start to
15: cancel...
16: Well,
15: he living on a motorway or something, Ed Sheeran. How could a cat get run over? He lived in the wilds of Suffolk, didn't he? In Constable country.
16: I don't know, but that news came as a shock to me.
15: Oh. You could have broken it to me more gently. I don't know where to go now.
16: No, neither do I. But
15: right inside.
16: Before
15: the Elvis poem, these men with broken hearts. Graham the cat.
16: Before we cancel Ed Sheeran... Just remember, he tried to save a kitten, but that poor kitten got ran over. Anyway.
15: Try hard.
16: I know how he feels, mate. I remember my poor old cat, Diego, got ran over. That was very sad.
15: Diego?
16: Because we were going to adopt a cat in Cyprus.
15: Okay.
16: I mean, it just sounded like...
15: Yeah, because it's not a Cypriot name.
16: No, but it was kind of an exotic name.
15: Yeah, he goes Spanish-Mexican.
16: It's kind of, you know, a bit...
15: Argentinian, Diego Maradona, not after a footballer.
16: Well, I don't know why we called him Diego. But anyway, I got the cat and I didn't tell my parents. They were very unhappy with me for getting this cat. So when they did the old snip on the... with its...
15: had it put down?
16: No, but...
15: What'd they do? Well, they tried to shoot him and he killed it.
16: No, that was my birthday present, they said.
15: What, they kill the cat?
16: No, to have the cat have its testicles taken off.
15: You got the testicles afterwards?
16: No.
15: What's the birthday
16: but
15: present?
16: Then a day later...
15: Yeah?
16: A day later, he got ran over.
15: I know. Waste the money.
16: And I didn't even get another birthday present. How sad's that? Very sad. Anyway, that's...
15: Your life's just tragic,
16: that's
15: isn't it?
16: My childhood trauma.
15: How old were you then? Diego went.
16: I must be about 13 or something like that.
15: Hang on, Diego's thinking, oh, I've lost me knackers. Life can get low. Oh, and then I'm killed by a car.
16: Yeah, I know. It was tragic. What's even more sad is I found him on my driveway. So he actually he got hit on the road.
15: Struggled back.
16: Tried to make his way
15: back. He reunited with his testicles and he didn't make it.
16: So there we are, Ed. I know how you feel, mate. That's really sad, that is. Poor old Graham. So yeah, lay off Ed Sheeran.
15: What if he had dedicated a song to him shortly after Graham's death? Graham, this one's for you. The A-Team, thinking.
16: No, the A-Team's about that lady who did drugs.
15: No, I'm just saying, though, I don't think he wrote specifically a song about Graham the dead cat, did
16: no,
15: he?
16: No, I don't think so. But anyway, yeah, let's...
15: It's got a certain ring to it, Graham the dead cat.
16: Just remember, he tried his hardest.
15: Try harder, Ed.
16: He did, indeed. Elsewhere, not really many happy stories,
15: well,
16: actually, Paul.
15: How about this one, though? News update.
16: Go on, then.
15: Huge queues of Pokemon superfans camped out overnight across the country ahead of the franchise's 30th anniversary cards being released. The special Pokemon trading card game, TCG, the drop took place yesterday morning with several high-value cards among the collections on sale. More than 85 billion Pokemon cards have since been produced, while one ultra-rare card has sold for $16.5 million American dollars, around £12 million sterling. Pokemon, originally known as Pocket Monsters, hence Pokemon, began as a Nintendo Game Boy game released in Japan in 1996, 30 years ago, and sold millions of copies.
16: Losers.
15: How'd you get Pikachu on a bus?
16: I don't know.
15: Pokemon.
16: Oh, that's quite cute.
15: Kids joke. No, my youngest daughter told that joke to me about four, but she didn't explain it to me because he's a Pokemon. You have to Pokemon Daddy.
16: Also, you moaned about Enzo Maresca asking for an apology for VAR.
15: I said he had chutzpah.
16: He's actually asking for an apology from 2023.
15: Yeah, that's why I thought he had chutzpah. We talked to Stuart Weir about it.
16: Yeah, but goodness me, I thought he was asking for an apology just from the...
15: No, he was having a josh.
16: Just from the Man United game.
15: From the headline, you think that, but he was having a joke. He was just saying, well, we still went for our apology when a very similar incident happened back in 2023. It's exactly how Maresca speaks. Happened back in 2023. We're waiting for our apology.
16: That's mad.
15: And it was Howard Webber who was in charge then as well.
16: He goes, when Pep Guardiola's assistant he was then, he said City felt wronged because Marcus Rashford appeared to shield the ball while in an offside position just before Bruno Fernandes scored, and he's still waiting for an apology for that.
15: But he was joking.
16: Oh, I see. It's his sense of humour. Yeah. Oh, I get it. Oh, okay.
15: Football.
16: He must sort of ring a bell or something when he's trying to make a joke and be funny then.
15: That would help with you, would it? And me. And maybe even... Martin Kellner.
16: It may do.
15: So you know when you're joking. Leo Bell and Ben Fletcher.
16: Just to let you know. And also on the back pages this morning, more about Thomas Tuchel, who...
15: he's feeling the pain.
16: Yeah, he's feeling the pain.
15: Agony.
16: He's having a right... Oh, he's in a bit of a sorrow at the moment, feeling sorry for himself. I have to live with the scars of Argentina loss. He's done another one of these FA documentaries. I don't know why they...
15: Stop sending them, Thomas. We don't
16: care. I know. It's almost like they're trying to give him something to do.
15: Or could it be that he's earning money out of these documentaries?
16: No, he's not. I don't think so. I think they're just being put up by the FA. But he was interviewed by Daniel Sturridge, weirdly. But he says, Argentina played very, very quickly. He says, I have to live with the scars. It's not your scar. I have to live with it. You don't have to live with it. No one is more hurt than me. No one wanted it more. You can endlessly torture yourself and think, if I had done a different substitution, then we would have won the match. You just don't know it. So he's basically saying that none of us actually cared. We don't live with the scars of it. He will forever.
15: Well, bloke.
16: Yeah, get over yourself, Thomas, because when your FA contract ends, you're not going to care about England, are you, in any future tournament? Whereas we are. We're the ones who actually have to properly live with it.
15: True dat.
16: I just don't like him, mate, honestly.
15: I'm right off him.
16: I really have. I don't think I'll ever forgive him for that Argentina game.
15: Now, here's the thing. On yesterday's show, I told you about the Black Pudding Throwing Championship.
16: Yeah, where you had to knock a Yorkshire pudding off the...
15: Absolutely.
16: Side.
15: I didn't know that there was controversy around it.
16: Oh, no.
15: Because the trophy had gone missing. It's now been found.
16: Oh, thank goodness.
15: A dog has found the missing winner's trophy.
16: It's always a dog.
15: Like Pickles back in the day. For the World Black Pudding Throwing Championship, the Phil Taylor Memorial Cup, named after the famous darts player, disappeared. And this year's winner, June Weir, the first female victor in the contest's 100-year-old history, could not celebrate. But a prize was found by five-year-old Daisy the dog in a cupboard at the Oaks pub in Ramsbottom, Greater Manchester. Landlord Jessica Murray said, "Daisy was sniffing around the area while we were cleaning on Monday. I decided to open the cupboard under the chair and there it was. We are glad to have it back and we have given it now to the worthy winner, Jun Weir, AA."
16: Why have they named the cup after Phil Taylor?
15: It's about precision, I suppose. I don't know.
16: Not for his love of Yorkshire pudding.
15: It's been going on for 100 years. It's not after Phil. He's not quite that old, Phil, is he? He's younger than me.
16: No, he's not.
15: Actually, everyone's younger than me.
16: What films have we got coming up that we're reviewing?
15: Well, I'm looking forward to hearing, because I've already got a ticket to go and see it this weekend, to the reboot of Resident Evil.
16: Oh, okay.
15: Kind of horror action franchise. That's one of
16: them. I thought it was a video game, wasn't it?
15: Initially. Then they had rather successful, I think Mila Jovovich, I think, may have starred in the, there were quite a few of them, the Resident Evil films. And the chap who's made known from his horror films is rebooting it. So I'll be interested to hear what our mate Amon Warman from Empire Film Magazine thinks of that. Why are you sniggering thusly?
16: Well, because Matthew on the WhatsApp says...
15: Now, is this clean?
16: Well, yes, it is. It's about my my cat, Diego, who's sadly no longer with us. He says, "Ken, I'm sorry...
15: if it got flattened by a car, you could say it's a Maradona kebab."
16: Oh, that's very harsh. Have some respect, especially during Maradona.
15: How long ago was it?
16: Well, it's...
15: How long ago was it?
16: More respect for Maradona than anything.
15: How long ago was that? Man who cheated us out of the World Cup, isn't...
16: Hey, his death's being investigated. You've got to be careful.
15: I don't care, but I've not got an alibi. It's nothing to do with me, is it? Try to put me in the frame.
16: Martin Vickery told us that they had the wrong body, didn't they? They took out the wrong liver. They took out the liver of his dad, didn't they, instead? Oh, no. Anyway.
15: It's not funny, so don't laugh.
16: No, it's not funny. That is a proper mess up, though, isn't it? He says, "Kane, sorry to break this to you, but the cat was found on your driveway. In other words, your parents ran over the cat." But you know what?
15: Harsh.
16: That is harsh, but now you say it.
15: Oh, no. Dun, dun, dun. But
16: then why would they have paid to have his bits taken off before?
15: Did you witness that?
16: I didn't, no.
15: Did they give you the removed testicles?
16: No. And, you know, and they didn't even get... When they took him to the vet to properly, put him down...
15: It wasn't even dead when they took him.
16: No, it wasn't properly dead. They didn't even buy his ashes. They said, "Oh, that's too expensive."
15: My
16: child, it was awful, Paul.
15: Mate, you should have run childline.
16: Yeah, I should have done. I really miss that cat.
15: Still?
16: Yeah.
15: How long did you have him for, little Diego?
16: Maybe you're right. Maybe they did run him over.
15: Oh, no. Don't put that suspicion in his head. Talk Sport and Talk, and we're live till 5.
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15: Now, my friends, to catch up, to touch base once again with our Thursday regular, Mr. Movies himself, Amon Warman, Empire Film Magazine columnist, and that's just for starters, regular on this show, a great interviewer as well, and podcaster, who joins us right now. Good morning, Amon. Hope you've had a good week, and we're starting with a reboot of the, I understand, the Resident Evil franchise. Is that right?
27: That is correct. So this is directed by Zach Cregger. If that name sounds familiar to you, he directed Barbarian and Weapons. Recently, Weapons, I especially like Barbarian, I thought was a little bit overhyped. And then you got Austin Abrams, who stars as a very unlucky courier by the name of Brian, who decides to take a very high priority late night delivery into Raccoon City, even though his car is not properly outfitted for the icy roads. Where he's like, I need the money, I'm going to take this because I'm getting paid double to deliver this package. Little does he know that the city he is taking his package to has been infected by mutated humans who stand between him and his ultimate destination. And so he's just a hapless, unlucky courier who's put in the midst of a very increasingly gnarly situation, and he has to try and figure his way out of it. That is what this was about.
15: Wow, shenanigans ensue, I'm sure. Is it any good? Find out from Amon after we play you the trailer.
28: Hey, man, I gotta be 7. Do you know where I can take this? Excuse me, I got... Oh, my God. Anybody order a kidney or liver or whatever this is? Anybody? It seems like it's kind of important.
29: Hey, you got time for another run?
28: No, I'm wrapped up for the...
29: It's outside the zone, so it pays double.
28: I can do that. Sweetheart, I'm sorry. The signal sucks here. Can you hear me?
29: I'm gonna stay with Katie for a bit.
28: Michelle, please do not go stay with freaking Katie.
29: Come home and have this conversation.
28: Seriously, I'm working. This could be some 8-year-old boy's heart or someone's mom's brain.
15: Oh dear, I'm sure there is. Is it horror? Is it action? What did you make of this one, Amon?
27: Oh, it's definitely horror.
15: Oh.
27: Boy, is it horror. So Resident Evil, this is based on the video game franchise. And there have been other adaptations, film adaptations of Resident Evil, but from my understanding, they have not been very good at all. Wow. I've not really watched them. I've also not really played the games because you know how I feel about horror stuff, but I'm trying to be braver in this scary little world. So I was like, you know what? I'm gonna go ahead and watch Resident Evil. It is a very effective horror movie. The jump scares are jump scaring in this movie, and they're very effectively done. It got me multiple times, and also the creature design and the gnarliness of it. Like, these are flesh-eating monsters. And There are multiple sort of monsters which are basically like multiple people stuffed together into one entity. Exactly. It's very gnarly. It's very gory. It's very bloody. It's very sticky. But it is very effective. I think Zach Cregger deserves credit for making use of the video game structure and adapting it in a way that makes it feel like he's not just doing it because of the video game origins. there's actually ways to artfully do it to improve the filmmaking, whether it be through tension, whether it be to just making it look cool on a visual level. There's a number of sort of POV first-person shooter shots that evoke the game, for instance. There's also a very funny thing that the film doesn't really blatantly hit you with, but it's clearly doing, in terms of the character is upgrading his guns as he goes along. So he starts off with a pistol, then it gets to a shotgun, then he finds a machine gun. It's very video gamey in that way, without hitting you over the head with it. So I thought that was really effective. Good. I mentioned, of course, the creature designs and the effectiveness and the jump scare. It hits all of that. And then Austin Abrams is really good as this really hapless courier, Brian, who is an everyman in the situation. I think that does help the film. He is not the guy who shoots the baddie and gets and delivers a cool one-liner. His one-liners in this are very not cool. He is not the guy who is amazing with guns. There's a running thing all the way through the film. Like, I'm really bad with guns, and he's missing a load of shots all over the place. As you would do if you were scared out of your mind because you've just blown the head off of one of these guys and their bodies are clinging to other bodies to try and merge. That would be very messed up if you saw that.
15: Yeah.
27: And you'd be screaming and hollering and going, what the hell is going on, as you're in the midst of this nastiness? I thought all of that worked very well and it was very effective. I will not be watching this movie again, but I was very, you know, entertained is the wrong word, but, you know, if I'm in a horror film gesticulating at the screen and trying to counsel the lead character to move and get out of the way and hustle, even though it's somehow not working, you're probably on the right track and you're doing the right thing as a horror film. And I was doing a lot of that watching this film. So, yes.
15: I'm meant to be seeing it, and I will now. Saturday tea time. So I'm not... Let's go now. Talking to a modern woman, contributing editor to Empire Film Magazine. Let's go now to Bad Apples. What's this one about?
27: Yes, so this is the first feature-length film from Jonathan Etzler, and it stars the great, never been bad in anything in her life, will never be bad in anything in her life, Saoirse Ronan. As a school teacher, she is struggling a little bit. She's gone through a bad breakup, and she has this really, really unruly student in their class who is making it difficult for every other child in her class. And so one day she accidentally kidnaps and locks up this child in her basement after a particularly bad week. And shenanigans then ensue because obviously there's a search for the child. But it does make things better in her classroom. That's for sure. At least it does up until a point. So that is what this one's about.
15: Here we go. It's Bad Apples. Amon's verdict after the trailer.
2: Investigations continue into the disappearance of Danny Carter.
6: Is anyone feeling sad or anxious? No? All right. I know that this isn't normal. The Ofsted inspection came in, and you were singled out for praise.
7: What about his dad?
8: Just need to get a phone call.
6: We could catch up on some of your schoolwork. We'll work on it together.
9: Yeah!
6: Hi, miss. You look scared. This is for Danny.
7: You're never letting me go, are you?
6: Miss. You can't tell me.
15: Oh, what did you make of this one, Amon? It sounds intriguing.
27: It's very intriguing. It's very good. It's really, really good. And, you know, the synopsis, you know, generally, if I'm talking about a synopsis where a child, a 10-year-old child is kidnapped and locked up in his teacher's basement, you're thinking this is going to be like a very serious, kind of very, very, very serious-minded film. This is a hilarious movie. Just so you know, going in, it is a hilarious movie, and that is in large part due to the incredible Saoirse Ronan performance. Again, she is, I've never watched a film in which she starred in and she hasn't hit the mark. She always hits the mark. And the cool thing about this is that she very rarely gets to cut loose in a comedy like this and do her thing in this kind of genre. Like, she plays a lot of very serious minded roles. But here, she really gets to be funny in a way that we haven't seen from her before. And she's so likable that even though her character, her teacher, is making bad choices, the audience is, we're watching and we're kind of reconsidering them in real time because she's such a likable screen presence. And also because the child in question, Danny, played by Eddie Waller, and we'll get to him in just a second. My goodness. There was a time in my life that I thought I wanted to be a teacher, and this film reminds me that I'm so glad that I went down a different path, because this boy, and you know, granted he's 10 years old and this is not coming out of nowhere, which is part of what the film is saying,
9: yeah,
27: but he is a very loathsome individual for the first arc, for the first act of this film, and that really is credit to Eddie Waller as Danny for taking us on this journey where we feel what we feel about Danny, especially in the early going, but once he's sequestered in the basement and we figure out that this is not coming from nowhere and he finally gets the attention and the special care that he's been needing and that Saoirse Ronan's teacher has been wanting for him but hasn't been able to deliver, we get to see a different side of him, and Eddie takes us on a journey with Danny that is really, really interesting and impressive. And when, again, he's in the basement and the teacher, Saoirse Ronan's teacher, and Danny reach like an equilibrium as the best versions of each other, of themselves come out, that's really, really beautifully done. There's not just one unruly kid in this film. There's actually two. There's a teacher's pet called Pauline, played by Nia Brown, who comes to the fore kind of in the second act onwards. And she is also extreme in how annoying she is, but also in a really funny way. And I'm not going to talk too much about her because I don't want to get too much into spoilers, but she is a really, another really incredible child performance. And it's a very memorable kid in all the best and some not so best ways as well. So I thought that was good. And I think the observations of this film in general is making about what's the solution for how to deal with difficult children in school. And also there's a subtle critique of parents who are just as selfish and self-serving as their children and who neglect their children to such a degree that it's on their teachers to bear the brunt of it. There's a subtle critique of that as well, which I think comes through really, really well. So yeah, I thought this is a really fun ride. And again, you may go into this thinking this is going to be a very serious film when you read the synopsis. Disabuse yourself of that notion. I was laughing very hard and very consistently all the way through, as was my audience. As things get really ultra ridiculous in the final act, the laughter really gets very, very loud. And if you can watch this with a big game up for a crowd, I think you have a really great time.
15: Brilliant stuff. And a big thumbs up for Bad Apples. And finally, Premature, which from the posters, but maybe they can be misleading, is some kind of rom-com?
27: It is a rom-com. So it stars James Vodka as Cameron and Elle Watson as Elid. And they have a one-night stand, which leads to an unexpected pregnancy.
15: Oh.
27: And they are also flatmates. So they've got to kind of confront who they are, who they want to be, if they want to have this baby and why, before the baby arrives. That is what this one's about.
15: Here we go. Here's the trailer.
10: Ailey, you okay?
11: Yeah, good. Great.
12: Big day. You nervous?
10: For the most important opportunity of my entire career, yeah. Yeah, I'm a little bit nervous.
12: There was something else I was going to say, and it's just gone completely out of my head. Oh, what was it? What was it? Oh, yeah. I'm pregnant. Okay. Bye. I'm
9: Oh, shit, like, this stopped happening to me.
13: When you start banging random guys.
9: He's not a random guy. I know him, and I know he's not a complete psychopath.
14: We need to talk.
15: Okay, I'm on. So it needs to be vaguely romantic, but certainly funny. Did it work for you on those levels?
27: To a degree, yes. This is a solid movie set in Glasgow. I should say, and Glasgow is very handsomely framed throughout this film. And I got a similar energy to California Scheming in that regard, because I remember James McAvoy, that's a film that he directs, his directorial debut, I think, and he's been talking about how he wanted to go away from cliche when it comes to Glasgow set films and do something that felt different and energetic and not about drugs or anything like that. And this is a similar vibe in that regard. It's set in Glasgow. It makes use of the aesthetic in a really beautiful way, but it doesn't really go down that cliched path to a good entertaining degree. And it gets slightly funnier as it goes along. I think both leads are likable and solid in their roles, and you do feel the chemistry between James Vodka and Elle Watson, who played the characters in this film. I will say that it feels like it only gets halfway into the nitty gritty of the if, buts, and maybes on whether having a baby is the best thing for their friendship or their relationship in 2026. There's a lot more they could have done with that, especially when it comes to money issues that will always arise when you're bringing a newborn into this world. I feel like they could have done more of that. I also feels like Elid especially, she doesn't really have very many friends outside of this dynamic that we see with her and Cameron. I feel like they could have done more to color in the edges of her life, especially how she'll fit a baby into her working life. There's more that they could have done with that as well. But on the whole, this is a solid movie, a solid rom-com. Again, the chemistry in the rom-com goes a long way all the time. If you cast that right, you're more than halfway there. And I do think they've cast it right. And again, if you're a Glasgow native, you're going to find a lot more besides just the rom-com of it all to enjoy, because they do make good use of the town. So I do recommend it.
15: Not a dud amongst them this week, then, in different degrees, very different sounding films. And that was the review of our regular on a Thursday, contributing editor to Empire Film Magazine, top man himself, Amon Warman, talking to me, Paul Ross, and you guys on Talk Sport and on Talk. We're live till 5. Cheers, Amon. Thank you very much indeed.
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15: And we have the final third round Carabao Cup clash tonight. It's Man City hosting Norwich. It's 7:30 kickoff and it's on TalkSport. Meanwhile, on TalkSport 2, we've got the Bournemouth game going all the way to Real Sociedad. 8 o'clock kickoff. Have your say on both those big games and the week's football news on the sports bar with the incomparable and soon to be award winning Jason Cundy and Jamie O'Hara.
7: We learn a lot on this show, Paul. Tonight, we learn that the furthest Bournemouth had ever travelled for a game was to Blyth to play Blyth Spartans.
15: And lost.
7: And they lost that game back in 2008.
15: We also learnt that the new St Paul's Cathedral was built 100...
7: How far away is Blyth, by the way? I always thought it was West Coast, is it not?
15: I've got no idea. It's Scotland, isn't it?
7: Oh, is it that far away? Oh, goodness me. I was going to say, it's a long travel.
15: We learnt today that St Paul's Cathedral, designed by Sir Christopher Wren, was in fact constructed well over 100 years after the death of Henry VIII.
7: Yes, indeed. Well, this is because Todd Bowley has sold his stake in Chelsea. He's gone.
15: Along with the other two 12.8% holders, a Swiss billionaire and another chap. So it's now completely owned by the one group.
7: Yeah, completely owned now by Clearlake. But we understand that the tensions between Todd Bowley and the Mr. Egg Barley, they started because over the Stamford Bridge redevelopment.
15: Yeah.
7: But we learned that they're in a bit of a conundrum with Stamford Bridge. They can't build outwards because there's railway lines.
15: Well, they've got room. They bought land around it. They could build outwards a bit.
7: A little bit, but...
15: They could move to Old Salt Lake.
7: Residents. Anyway, or they can't build upwards because it would obstruct the view from King Henry's Mound.
15: But we had a solution. We had a solution. Make the mound higher.
7: Because you've got to have a 10-mile direct view to St Paul's. Yep. Okay, so there we are.
15: So, but make, you know...
7: They should have looked into that before they bought...
15: Middle of the night, get some gravel on it, with council permission, turf it, make it into a hillock, and then you can build as high as you like.
7: Yeah, indeed. And also, we learnt that the ball boy who got kicked by Eden Hazard all those years ago...
15: Young Welshman.
7: The young Welshman who has now just sold his vodka company for £300 million. That's unbelievable, isn't
15: it? And he's 2 years younger than Kane Reeves.
7: He is, yeah, which, well...
15: Depressed you.
7: Well, a lot of things depress me, Paul, but that has really hit home of what a failure I am. But...
15: Would you like a tissue?
7: No, I'm all right. But his name was Charlie Morgan, the guy who got kicked.
15: And still is.
7: He still is. He was 17 when he was a ball boy. And if I'm honest, I think that's a bit old to be a ball boy, 17.
15: Ah, but you see, he was keeping his powder dry, dreaming of starting a big vodka company he could sell for £300 million.
7: Yeah, but also at the age of 17, maybe he should have given the ball back a little bit quicker to Eden Hazard. He should have known better. But anyway...
15: Talking of Eden Hazard...
7: Yes, that's what leads us on to...
15: He got there in the end. The Moose. King Henry's Mound all the way through to... What else did we talk about there?
7: Well...
15: The big game tonight. Bournemouth going to Real Sociedad.
7: Eden Hazard, he was at the... he was at a golf day at Wentworth yesterday and luckily got to speak to the Moose. And the Moose was in his normal chirpy and friendly way with Eden. Basically,
15: can I get a little chip here on the radio?
7: Yeah, go on then.
15: Never enter a verbal cul-de-sac if you don't know where you're heading.
7: Well, basically, what I'm trying to say is, listen to the way the Moose starts this interview.
15: Bit of banter.
7: Well, it's not. It's very laid back and casual.
15: Is it? Because he knows he's interviewed many times.
7: Well, yeah, I suppose. I don't imagine their paths have crossed that often. But anyway, just listen, this is how the Moose starts his interview. It's not very... He's not
15: kind of ambles into it, does he?
7: No, he's quite direct, but he's very friendly.
15: Here we go.
8: How you doing? Where are you up to these days?
9: We're here playing golf a bit, you know. Trying to play golf.
8: You still play football as well? I've seen you in a few charity football matches.
9: Still play football a bit, friends. But I'm more now in paddle and cyclism.
8: Oh, really? Okay. Listen, talk to me about Chelsea. What are you made of Alonso's appointment, the start to the season?
9: I like it. I like to watch them. You know, the team is doing well. So, obviously, we want Chelsea to compete for the title. But let's see. New team, you know, new coach. So I wish them, you know, best of luck.
8: Is this a Chelsea team you'd like to have played as well? Very attacking minded.
9: You know me, so and that's exactly what you said. I think when you play football, when you like football the way I like football, you know, it's the way you want your team to play. So yeah, I wish they can just keep going like that, score goals and often, because all my kids, they're big Chelsea fans, so I want them to win.
8: You played in a wonderful front three, front four for Chelsea. Where do you rank the JP Morgan today, the João Pedro, the Morgan Rogers, and obviously Cole Palmer?
9: They're top there. So they still to do a lot of things together. But the way they are playing, you know, I remind me a bit of me, Willian, and you know, Diego Costa, and with Pedro and all these players. So that is good to watch them together.
8: You can't tell me that João Pedro is better than Didier Drogba or...
9: You can't say that. You know, they're completely different players. Didier is Didier, João Pedro is João Pedro, but I like the guy. I like the guy, the way he's doing his thing, and I want him to score goals.
8: You worry defensively about Chelsea?
9: No. If we got the ball, it's perfect.
8: You know? One more, just on Belgium, because obviously... You played for them many years with distinction. Kevin De Bruyne and Lukaku, we've seen the end of that era now completely.
9: They are still playing. Kevin is my age, so Kevin is 35. I think Lukaku is 2 years older, 2 years younger, so he's maybe 33. So they're still playing at the highest level. So let's see. We, as a Belgium fan, we want them to play for Belgium. So let's see the future.
8: I just think off the back of the World Cup, maybe Kevin wasn't starting every game.
9: No, which is normal, you know, he's getting old. But at the same time, you know, I was talking with Rudy Garcia, the manager, and he told me that both, like Kevin and Lukaku, did really well, even when they were not playing. And, you know, in the dressing room, I think that's something you need, you know, those guys with experience. And, of course you want them to play, but, you know, there's also other player to play.
15: Great stuff there from Eden Hazard in conversation, an incisive, in-depth conversation with the Moose.
7: I just loved the intro to that. Can we hear it just one more time, please?
15: I think Eden Hazard was being a bit of a smart aleck when he replied to the Moose.
7: I don't think he was. I think he was being brutally honest and just a bit confused by the Moose's over-friendly and over-familiar intro.
15: Let's listen again. You can make up your own mind.
8: How you doing? Where you up to these days?
9: We're here playing golf.
15: But he must know the Moose went what else outside this particular moment in time when I can see what you're doing. You jumped up Chelsea.
7: I just love the fact that the Moose has gone up to like, you know, a lot of friends.
15: Yeah,
7: you did.
15: Was that five of you? I lent you.
7: Mad to think though, he's only 35 years old still, Eden Hazard. It's a shame that injuries cost him his time at Real Madrid, but Chelsea got 150 million quid for it.
15: Wow.
7: That's mad, isn't it?
15: Whereas, of course, Mr. Vodka got £300 million for his Al Vodka.
7: And I was reading, normally ball boys, they stop at 16 years old. So I don't know what Charlie was doing at 17 being a ball boy at Swansea. We'll look into that.
15: Will you suspect foul play?
7: Well, a little bit, yeah.
15: Coming up, we have my friends, and we've redialed and rewound the radio clock over the past 24 hours, the best of TalkSport.
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15: We're going to squeeze it in now, my friends. The best of TalkSport over the past 24 hours. You're going to hear Mandy Goldstein on the drive to with Darren Bent saying, claiming to be the 8th sexiest man in the UK. Doesn't hold up much hope for the rest of us. Then Simon Jordan says, any motivation for JJ Gabriel's move away from Man United has to be up to him as an individual, not his parents, even though Simon, newsflash, he's only 15, so he's a kid. And Alan Brazil, on with Alan McCoy yesterday, says, as far as memorabilia from his illustrious football career goes, he's got a completely empty cabinet. Here we go.
25: Do you have any good bits of memorabilia from your playing days?
26: Do you know what? If you walked in my house, there's nothing.
25: What?
26: Zero. I don't know. I keep going on about my 5 goals I scored. I scored them with 2 balls because 1 ball got kicked out of the ground actually, and then it was returned. I haven't got a clue where they are. I haven't got a shirt from the old days.
27: Alan,
26: I've got nothing.
27: Alan, have
26: I don't
27: you
26: even know. I've got 2 UEFA Cup medals. Don't know where they are.
27: Oh, Charlie, you must have kept... Have you not even got the lace off that football you scored those 5 goals with?
26: What? I don't get that.
27: But it's an old ball, you madman.
25: It's an old ball.
26: Oh, thank God.
28: If it's the right move, let's hope it is the right move. But let's make sure, as much as we possibly can in this very, very avaricious world, that the motivations for this young man are not for the well-being of those that should be sitting back and not living precariously for him. And he gets a whiff of that.
29: Yeah.
28: Look what... I know I'm always going to be a poster boy for this, but look what Bostock did.
29: Bostock.
28: This was a kid that they were absolutely going berserk about. And we had Barcelona coming on to me when he was 15, 14 years of age, offering me £1.5 million. We didn't take it. They engineered a situation where we were led to believe that a scholarship contract was being signed. We put him in the first team. We'd been shown. We all knew what he was. They did the same thing.
0: Yeah.
28: And look what happened to him. How's his career worked out?
7: You can put this on ChatGPT if you want. It's a real thing. You can Google it. I was sent this morning by a friend of mine, Jack, who does Jack Mates podcast.
28: Okay, nothing.
7: Right. This is a published Sexiest Man of 2026 poll. It surveyed 2,000 women, asking them to rate 50 well-known men's and their sex appeal. Read out to everyone who's number 8 on that list. Just read that out to them. Just read it out. Who's number 8?
28: Goldstein.
7: Yeah, but I am officially the 8th sexiest man

0: Talk Sport. How has he made that list? That's incredible.
1: Good point, well made. Yeah. Well, who is the sexiest man at Talk Sport?
0: Well, he's no Paul Hawksby, is he? Come on.
1: I'd have gone Jason Cundy, or...
0: I saw a great photo of Jason Cundy, by the way, of a team photo with back in his Chelsea days. And he sat next to Dennis Wise, and they both got each other's hands on their knees.
1: Dennis Wise must look like his mini-me.
0: No, they're sat down.
1: A foot taller than him. Like his apprentice. Anyway, we're back tomorrow morning from one, whether you like it or not. And being a Friday, we're previewing all the big football action we got for you over the weekend. Brentford Chelsea tomorrow night, of course, Friday night. And, gulp, Spurs host Aston Villa, 12:30 kickoff Saturday afternoon. They both need something from that game. And I think Jamie O'Hara's around for the update show and the through the afternoon evening show. He will not be happy if he gets updates early doors. The Spurs lose that game.
0: We've also,
1: because they'll go into the drop zone, and Aston Villa will leapfrog out of it.
0: On Saturday, we've also got commentary of Millwall West Ham, a proper derby game. Now the Moose was weird earlier. He said, "Oh, I'll take a draw." No, surely not.
1: No, he said, if we'd asked him a few weeks ago to take in a draw, now he wouldn't. He said, now he thinks, but you know, and he did say sometimes these much hyped derbies can be disappointing goal-wise. I don't think they're going to be this time around, though. I think we're both going to go at each other.
0: What do you think, then? The last time you met was in 2012. That's when you were both in the Championship. I remember that league.
1: So we didn't meet when Mill were in the Premier League, then?
0: No, because they've
1: never been there, have they?
0: No, but they
1: know their place.
0: They have been top
1: division.
0: South of the river. They have been top division.
1: South of the river, the road to nowhere, off the tube map.
0: You know, the football did exist before the Premier League, Paul. Was it the year before the Premier League started? I think they were, because they had Teddy Sheringham playing for them.
1: Wow, 35 years ago.
0: Yeah, very long ago.
1: 35 years ago. The man was a singing tree on the Mars Singer. That's their claim to fame, is it?
0: I wasn't even born.
1: 2 years before you were born, they were top tier. Come on, you Lions.
0: Anyway, what do you reckon?
1: It's the Lions versus the Irons.
0: It is. Well done.
1: 3-1 to West Ham.
0: 3-1 West Ham. All right, fair play. I'm looking forward to that game.
1: And on that bombshell, on the way, Laura Kirk-Francis with a brilliant early sports breakfast show. She'll stick around then. And on the breakfast show this morning, it's the big man himself. Big in talent, not as big now in girth. Alan Brazil.
0: Yeah, he's sexier than Andy Goldstein.
1: Isn't anyone sexier than Andy Goldstein? Don't you think? Here, anyway.
0: I don't know. Have you seen yourself lately?
1: Give Laura a thought. You're cool with her, your thoughts on that one. We're only joshing, Andy, if you're listening. If you are listening, Andy, go back to sleep. We're back tomorrow from one.
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6: Hello there, and a very good evening to you. It is Petri here with you until 1 o'clock. And coming up at midnight, I want to talk to you about this story from Carers UK, balancing work and unpaid care. This is when we learn from a study that they've done that 1,500 people per day are giving up work to care for a loved one. And that number has almost doubled in the last 7 years. So we've got more people living longer with illnesses and with diseases, I understand that. But these numbers really are eye-watering, and it is a cost to the Exchequer of £37 billion per year. But that £37 billion per year, when it weighed against the £182 billion a year it saves the government in costs for carers, it's easy to see why they're quite happy to watch this go on. What Carers UK is asking for is for paid carers leave, so that people don't have to leave their jobs. More flexible workplaces, so perhaps you could work from home more times than you do currently. And lots of things to support people who feel they've got no choice but to give up their jobs. And from the age of about 45 is the age that Emily was saying, that it's you've still got many years of work left in you, and you're probably quite experienced, you've probably got a good career, and getting back into that career after you've taken a year, 2 years, 3 years, 5 years off to care for somebody is incredibly difficult. So if you are somebody who's given up work to care for somebody, what is it that you want? What is it that you need? And it's only by having these conversations, by the way, that we make things change. Because the one thing about caring at home is that you are invisible. People don't know you exist. And a lot of people don't even care that you exist. So I do care. So I want to hear from you. I need to know what it's like for you, what it was like for you giving up work, what it's been like for you maybe trying to get back into work, what the hurdles have been, what the pressures were that led you to believe that you had no choice but to give up work. Was it because you didn't trust the caring profession? Is it because you couldn't afford it? Is it because you just felt there was no other option, or you just wanted to do it because you love your loved one so much? So I'd like to know what the pressures were that led you to it, and what the pressures have been going from a salary to what, 80 quid a week in carers and benefits, 80 quid a week. And for that, you have to do 35 hours a week caring. I haven't even done the maths as to what that is an hour. It's pathetic. So those are the questions I have for you. And Richard has sent me a message saying, can I call? Absolutely, everybody can call. Anybody can call. I want to hear your voices on this. And the number you're going to need is 0344 499 1000. And calls are charged at the national rate, but we do call you back, so don't worry about that. And text the word talk and your message to 87222. So that's what we're going to be talking about at midnight. As many voices as possible, please, because we really need to get this message out there, because you are invisible. Nobody knows you exist. So please, 11 million of you. So please do call and let people know that you do exist and the problems that you face and are facing and have faced by having to give up work in order to look after a loved one. Right, joining me now to discuss this and to go through the papers is my big brother, Andrew Hoskin. That's what you're famous for now, isn't it? Just Petrie's brother.
7: Yeah, I guess.
6: That's just Petrie's brother. Andrew Hoskin, author and journalist and former BBC senior correspondent. Andrew, I was talking about this earlier because we have a brother who's in a situation that needs care. And it's incredibly frustrating, isn't it, trying to get support. We were just talking in the break there, actually, and questioning about the what's going on at the moment. And we're almost cut out of that now. There was a period of about a year where it was full-on hospitals and phone calls and trying to find him somewhere to live and all of those things. But the social services don't seem to keep in touch with us to let us know. I mean, we see him, obviously, but to let us know what's going to happen next or what might happen next, there's a real frustration with that.
7: Yeah, and all these services have suffered cuts over the years. There's been, you know, a very big shortage in carers.
6: Yeah.
7: I mean, you know, for example, we lost hundreds of thousands, you know, after we left the European Union. And, of course, people are living longer. There aren't the resources there in the system to look after people. So people are now having to leave their jobs to look after, you know, their loved ones. So which is a massive hit to the economy.
6: It's a massive hit to the economy.
7: Yeah. And also with, you know, it's also their life, you know, what they want to do with their own lives has also been cut short because they're having to leave careers and look after parents and so on. So,
6: and relationships suffer,
7: yes,
6: friendships suffer because you don't find the time to go out and meet your mates because you're caring for somebody who might be in a perilous condition. There's all sorts of issues around. Yeah. I mean, these people are heroes. I mean, they really are. Those people who choose to do this, or maybe even don't have a choice, but they do it. It's saving this country $182 billion a year.
7: Yeah, and they're sort of being left to sort of fend for themselves, really, in a way. And maybe this is something, I know Andy Burnham has spoken about this.
6: He's gone a bit quiet on it recently.
7: Well, let's see what he does. You know, this argument about carers needing proper support as well, financial support, to do this.
6: But 80 quid a week, actually.
7: Yeah, instead of just being used as sort of a free or cheap option to step in where the state used to be and there's no longer.
6: Yeah.
7: Because there aren't the resources, there aren't the people. And frankly, there isn't the will. And as you were saying, you know, about agencies and social services and hospitals and, you know, people have found this as well, not communicating properly and not informing. So, but these are systems that have been cut back, are under pressure, all the rest of it. So, you know, local authorities, for example, councils, you know, that run the social services departments and so on, they've been cut way back. I mean, since also the Conservative Party, you know, when they brought in austerity after the financial crash from 2010 onwards, a lot of these councils got really cut back, a lot of staff. So we're dealing with the consequences of that, coupled together, of course, with an ageing population.
6: It's also an issue, isn't it? One of the frustrating things that I found with our brother was the hospitals and social services are directly almost opposed to each other. The NHS want to get people out of hospitals quickly, which is better for the for the patient as well, but they want to get them out of hospitals quickly. But the social services don't seem to have anything in place in order for that to happen. Mm. And I remember with him just talking to the doctors and to social services, and it was like I was getting two different messages from these two very disparate groups of people. Now, they used to be combined, of course.
7: Well, of course, you have a national health service, although, of course, the quality of the national health service differs hugely across the country. So if you're in Blackpool and or so, you're not going to have the resources that London has with all these teaching hospitals.
6: Yeah.
7: And so there's that aspect. And of course, if you also have in places like London where you have boroughs and councils which are responsible for their own particular area, look after people in their own particular area, but don't necessarily are very good at getting someone closer to relatives.
6: No, that drove me nuts.
7: Yeah,
6: trying to get him. I remember talking to Lewisham Social Services and saying, "Look, is there any way that he could be moved to, Hammersmith and Fulham?" And they referred to him as the body. Where is the body now? And I said, I beg your pardon. Where is the body? I said, why are you... he's alive. What are you talking about? Oh, that's just how we refer to them.
7: Yeah.
6: Mm-hmm. Which disgusted me, actually. I was fuming about that. But there's no... And that would take the pressure off social care if he lived closer to us in that borough.
7: Again, I think you have these embattled teams and stuff and just sort of dealing with, okay, well, we can get person A or B into a home with some support near it, that they're, you know, they're dealing with lack of resources.
6: But it's not
7: themselves.
6: The best thing for the person.
7: It often isn't, you know, sometimes it is, sometimes it isn't. But they are under these pressures as well. And, you know, perhaps there should be a more concerted look at how care is organised, how this, now we have this workforce volunteering to be carers, how they are slotted effectively into a system that people start talking to each other more rather than just looking at their own backyards.
6: Yeah, I completely agree with, because it was a very blinkered views of just what was on their desk almost, rather than looking at the bigger picture and saying, well, actually, if we did do a deal with Hammersmith and Fulham, there might be somebody in Hammersmith and Fulham who needs to move to this side of town, that we could do a swapsie, and I'm not sure that happens.
7: Well, you were mentioning hospitals, and of course there's been a concerted effort from the National Health Service to drastically cut the number of hospital beds. I mean, we lost tens of thousands of hospital beds over the last 20 years. And that has been a deliberate policy by the National Health Service to do that, because it's very costly to keep people in hospital, particularly for the first night. It gets cheaper afterwards, but for that first particular night. So there is that concerted effort too. Also, you know, when we talk about people with mental difficulties, there's also been a concerted, since the 1980s, to reduce these institutions. So, you know, the so-called care in the community, where these institutions were closed down, where people used to be looked after, and they're no longer there either. And we've seen the consequences of that on streets, you know,
6: cottage hospitals.
7: The impact on homelessness and all the rest of it. So all these have had an impact. So, I mean, there have been reviews in social care, and maybe we're due for a radical one now, as we have this crisis.
6: I think there has to be a total and utter rethink, because there are people listening right now who are in the throes of making the decision about leaving work.
7: Yeah.
6: They're balancing it and going, well, can I keep going any longer? Can I, when our brother was at the height of the crisis, it was almost impossible to continue working and deal with that at the same time. And millions of people do that. But then there's a breaking point. And I feel so sorry for people who are listening right now who are going, yeah, that's me. I'm getting close to that breaking point where I can no longer do both.
7: Yeah, I mean, good friends of mine, the married, and her mum was terminally ill, and luckily they had a big house in the country.
6: Yeah,
7: and they almost had to turn with the money with their savings had to turn their ground floor into
6: a little hospital.
7: A hospital, you know, where doctors would come and visit. They couldn't work for almost a year, so they lost all that money. Their savings, of course, had to go tens of thousands of pounds, had to go on looking after the mum who then died, sadly. Yeah. And so this was an enormous pressure on the family, financially, everything else. It's a tragedy because it's, you know, it suggests there's a big vacuum there in the system.
6: Yeah, I mean, even those famous cases like Kate Garraway with her husband Derek. I mean, the money that it cost her.
7: He had long COVID, didn't he?
6: He did have long COVID. Yeah, and has subsequently died. Yeah. But I mean, she spent hundreds of thousands of pounds caring for him because for some reason she didn't meet the criteria for any social help at all. And potentially, I suppose the answer would have been to sell the house, but she didn't want to do that because she had children. And that's the other thing, is that if you're being told you have to sell your property and you've got other family that lives in that home, well, that's an impossible decision.
7: Yeah, and of course you're a fairly well remunerated television presenter.
6: Yeah.
7: But you know,
6: still couldn't afford it.
7: Of course.
6: Yeah, and she's still paying it off.
7: Yeah. We're sort of well-to-do, middle-class people. Yeah. But it virtually bankrupted them. So there are a bunch of people in the middle classes who are like stuck. Between their two... They're not rich enough to really provide the levels of care, or they have to bankrupt themselves in order to do it.
6: Yeah.
7: You know, or they're not, you know, they're not poor enough, for want of a better expression, to have the resources. But even in that case, the resources simply aren't there in many cases.
6: Yeah, very true. So, look, that's what we're going to be talking about at midnight. Do give me a call. I'd love to hear your experiences. 0344 499 1000.
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8: Quick talk. Funny talk. Wise talk. Every day. This is Talk. The epicentre of topical talk and considered conversation. This is Talk.
6: Hi there, this is Talk, and it is Petrie here with you. And with me is Andrew Hoskin. And he's here to go through the papers, author, a journalist, and former BBC senior correspondent. Let's start with The Times, Andrew. Quite a full front page, actually. I'd like to first address this really sad story about this little boy, Noah Woods, 3 years old, non-verbal, partially deaf, who vanished from a playground in Suffolk. It appeared that he ran away. Anyway, he disappeared, and tragically now a child's body has been found.
7: Yeah, it's every parent's most awful nightmare. You know, child goes missing. You ran away from a relative. Little Noah Woods in Suffolk, in the countryside, ran away from a relative or just went, you know, just suddenly disappeared.
6: Like 3-year-olds do.
7: Yeah.
6: Right.
7: And of course, he has these, he's partially deaf, non-verbal, so he wouldn't be able to hear his name being called out by people. And of course, there's been this happened yesterday during the day, and of course, since then, villagers have been, with the police, have been carrying out painstaking searches throughout the area. And now, sadly, a body of a child has been found in a pond.
6: Hasn't been confirmed as Noah, but that is the thinking.
7: But that is the that is the innuendo.
6: Yeah.
7: So it's terribly, terribly sad, and your heart goes out to the family.
6: Such a cute little boy. Like you said, I mean, 3-year-olds. I remember losing my son in a shop.
7: Yeah.
6: He'd gone under one of those in the middle of the clothing area. He was hiding under some clothes.
7: Yeah, no, you think the worst because you have all
6: absolutely.
7: These, you hear all these terrible stories over the years.
6: Not long, you know, it was the whole Jamie Bulger thing wasn't it? Do you remember?
7: Yeah. Oh, indeed, yeah.
6: So, you know, that's the worst thing. And my heart goes out to the family and friends.
7: And so it wasn't anything sinister, but just something...
6: Just tragic.
7: Very tragic.
6: Very, you know, very tragic.
7: Very sad.
6: Yeah, very sad. Other stories on the front page here. Crackdown on ADHD claims will aim to slash a soaring welfare bill. People with symptoms of attention deficit hyperactivity disorder should not automatically be offered a formal diagnosis, a government review of mental health conditions will say.
7: Yeah, this is becoming quite a controversial issue, isn't it?
6: It really is, yeah.
7: Where before the suggestion was that, you know, ADHD wasn't being diagnosed enough and there were people who were encountering problems at school or in relationships with their family and it wasn't diagnosed as ADHD and now probably would be.
6: Yeah.
7: And there's been allegations it's been over-diagnosed, so that people who just, you know... have ordinary problems like not paying attention to things generally,
6: or not being able to
7: concentrate. Yes, or you know the sorts of things that ordinary everyday people have has been misdiagnosed, perhaps with ADHD. So, and of course, if it is costing the amount of money, people will be saying, "Well, hang on a minute, are we overdoing this? And can we save some money here?" So this is the story here. So people with symptoms of this should not automatically be offered a formal diagnosis. This is according to a government review of mental health conditions. This is what is projected the review will say. Hasn't been published as yet. So it's a very interesting issue.
6: Well, I mean, everything's on a range, though, isn't it?
7: It is on a spectrum. Scale, yes,
6: yeah, it's on a scale. So there are people with ADHD who, like you say, just find it difficult to concentrate on something. It's a very mild, you know, an annoyance more than anything else.
7: Yeah.
6: And there are people who are crippled by it,
7: yes,
6: who cannot speak, who cannot, you know, do anything, you know, are non-verbal, do have issues.
7: Yeah.
6: And those people do deserve to be protected by the welfare state.
7: Yes.
6: But people just having a diagnosis of ADHD is not a bad thing.
7: Yeah, it's the old issue to hammer everything as a nail. I mean, it's not... There is a range of things, and what's being suggested is that those with milder symptoms should not be automatically referred to NHS clinics, but still be able to get some holistic help. I think it's being termed as, if they don't have a formal diagnosis, this is what the report is projected to say. You know, children displaying restlessness at school, for example, could get an extra one-to-one support regardless of whether they have any formal diagnosis, which seems to be sensible, actually, more than anything else.
6: Because, I mean, again, there will be children with severe ADHD, and there will be children with ADHD, and there will be children who are just naughty.
7: Exactly. And I think it should be left to the people who know about this stuff to use their own expertise, you know, and common sense as well about, you know, how to deal with somebody's issues. And as you say, put them on a scale.
6: Yeah.
7: And then determine, you know, what should be the appropriate reaction to it.
6: But when you've got a system that rewards a diagnosis, it is hardly surprising that you've got 800,000 people currently on an NHS waiting list for that diagnosis.
7: Yes.
6: Because particularly if you've got a child and you can say, he or she's got ADHD, you get benefits with that. There are rewards that go with that. And and again, there are parents with children with severe ADHD who do need that support.
7: Absolutely.
6: But there are parents who don't. But that diagnosis alone should not provide a financial reward.
7: And I think this is a problem that has been recognised and that this review is tackling. So hopefully this will be a review that will actually be, people will read and put into effect, so we can actually not keep throwing away money on people who don't need it.
6: And focus it
7: on the people who do.
6: That's all that I think what most taxpayers would say, isn't
7: absolutely.
6: It? I'm sick and tired of paying for people just to have a, you know, a free, you know, a car they can get on benefits when they don't need it, right?
7: Well, we've just been talking about the shortage in care and the crisis in the care system. You know, there's loads of money floating about to splash on whatever we want to. The exact opposite is the case.
6: Yeah, so, and there are people on things on social media who are schooling people on the symptoms that they need to say they've got in order to get benefits.
7: Yeah. Well.
6: So because you can't, it's not a blood test. You can't take a blood test to see if somebody's got ADHD.
7: That's the problem with it,
6: yeah,
7: isn't it?
6: Yeah. Yeah. So, it's like the ubiquitous bad back.
7: Yes.
6: That used to be the thing that people would claim.
7: No, absolutely right.
6: A couple of interesting stories here. The King, grief has coloured the Earl's claims over Diana. Palace issues extraordinary statement after the book accuses Charles of contempt towards the princess. The King has clashed with Princess Diana's brother over recollections of her death in a row that will be seen as a further crisis for the monarchy. And we do know that Earl Spencer has always been incredibly angry and bitter about his sister's death. I remember even at the funeral when he spoke. I mean, he made no bones about it, right? He's always held the beliefs that he holds today.
7: Well, yeah, I mean, he gave that very emotional speech at her funeral, which he, you know, likened her to the ancient Diana, the hunted, you know, goddess and all the rest of it, and he was clearly very angry and very upset. At that time, his anger was directed at the press and the, you know, the photographers who hounded her to her death in Paris. You know, that was what, that was the reference to the hunted, you know, Diana being hunted and the rest of it. There was clearly anger also. I mean, you can imagine these comments that Spencer is alleging the now King made were made in a row shortly after her death. And so in that very traumatic time where I'd imagine emotions were running extremely high and people were saying things they might subsequently have regretted. And the worst thing that Earl Spencer alleges that the King said was during a row in which Prince Charles said was supposed to have said to him about Diana, "Rest assured, we'll forget her soon enough."
6: Now, the palace denies that, of course.
7: And he says a number of other things that the now King says, and the palace has taken a very unusual step of coming out and saying, well, actually, that's not how we remember it. And this was, you know, His Majesty is mindful, apparently in the quote that was given by the palace to the press, that the pain of fraternal grief can cloud reason, affect judgment and colour memory in ways others do not recognise even many years after such a loss. Which is tantamount to saying that
6: that's not the way we remember it.
7: That's not the way we remember it.
6: Yeah.
7: And actually, you know, is it something that... does it ring true that he would say such a thing? Rest assured, we'll forget her soon enough.
6: It doesn't sound plausible.
7: It doesn't sound like something. And it would be inherent nonsense because...
6: His own sons,
7: mothers have been being killed, so there was no chance that they would forget her. So there's something about it that doesn't quite ring true, and of course, it doesn't sit right. It sounds like something that may have been taken out of context or misremembered. I mean, certainly the King is saying he misremembered it, and we've only got Spencer's word for what said,
6: but another what royal said. Book, I mean, after Spare and the bombshells that Harry dropped with that book.
7: Why drag all this up? I mean, he's Earl Spencer, has to be said as well, is selling a book.
6: Yes.
7: And it's being serialised by the Daily Mail.
6: Yes.
7: And the Daily Mail wants bang for its buck.
6: That's why it's on the front page again.
7: It wants juicy tidbits that so people will buy the Daily Mail and then buy the book. Well, the Daily Mail is less concerned about buying the book, but they want the Daily Mail. So you sort of, what I sort of think, well, why on earth are you putting all this stuff in a book, this is all nearly 30 years ago, you know, is it something that Prince Harry, you know, and Prince William want dragged out and raked over the coals again and again and again? Yeah. I doubt it very much. I'm sure they'll be upset by that.
11: Yeah.
7: And it's going to cause, you know, I mean, it caused enormous upset, you know, as upset over the years. And it's, you know, for example, Prince William and Prince Harry have said this fairly recently. They believe in all kinds of fantasy, you know, conspiracy theories about how she died and all the rest of it, which have now, they've now, you know, and of course there'll be police investigations and all the rest of it, investigating some of the wilder claims made around the causes of death. But again, it's quite a sad story in some ways.
11: Yeah, it is.
7: He surely doesn't need the money, old Spencer. And so you sort of say, well, OK, well, why do you have to drag all this up now?
11: Yeah, it is, the timing
7: and also,
11: of it is.
7: And to sell a book, of all things.
11: I know. It really feels a bit sort of... felt a desperate move.
7: I think public sympathy may be more be with the king on this one, I think. I suspect lots of people... You know, I don't assume that people think like I do or have the same opinions, but I think a lot of people think, well, why are you dragging all this up?
11: Yeah, what good is it going to do?
7: What good is it going to do apart from sell a few more copies of the Daily Mail?
11: Yeah, yeah. Let's take a break. Andrew and I'll be back in just a moment.
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13: New designs for everyday thinking. This is Talk, the epicentre of topical talk and considered conversation on DAB+, online or on your smart speaker. This is Talk.
11: Hello there, and a very good evening to you. It is Petri here with you, and with me, Andrew Hoskin. I keep having to read your job.
7: You don't have to do that.
11: Author and journalist, and former BBC senior correspondent. I should kind of know this stuff. Let's have a look at the Daily Mail, and as you absolutely said, they've got this serialisation to sell. Rest assured, we will forget her soon enough. Is on the front page. Charles's astonishing outburst days after Diana's death, as told in Earl Spencer's shattering memoir. So it's an advert for the for the book, but nonetheless, it will stir up some royal commentators to have something.
7: Oh,
11: to
7: they think. Hope it will.
11: It'll give them something to say.
7: The more publicity it can generate, the more papers they can sell.
11: Yeah, exactly that. Let's have a look at the Guardian instead. Prisoners to double up in single prefab jail cell units. Prison Service has drawn up plans to double up hundreds of prisoners in temporary prefabricated cells built for one person, leak documents show. Amid an overcrowding crisis, governors of 10 Category C prisons have been asked to sign off on the installation of second beds in rapid deployment cells. I always thought they were in bunks anyway, maybe not. I always have the image of bunks, but maybe that's wrong.
7: Yeah, I mean, remember watching Porridge?
11: Yeah, exactly.
7: There was Gobber and, one of the two Ronnies sharing a cosy cell on a bunk bed.
11: Yeah.
7: That's a sort of image.
11: That is the image have I sort of had.
7: But I think, we're talking about here is temporary prefabricated cells, which were built for one person. So
11: right.
7: Not these old Victorian cells.
11: I don't think people are going to have much sympathy for prisoners in this regard.
7: Well, the issue here is, again, is shortage of prison spaces. The Conservatives are criticised for closing down more than 20 jails. The Labour government has promised to build another 8,000 places for prisoners. Although crime is said to be coming down, prison population is going to be going up. And you have issues, for example, that 10% of the prison population, as you know, are foreign nationals. So there is this crisis in prisons. And so what do you do? I mean, you either have to lock people up or leave them outside to roam the streets and carry on presenting a threat to the public. So they have to do something. I mean, it is, you know, whatever you feel about punishment and punishing people and all the rest of it, and I think, you know, I remember reading all these terrible reports from the general, you know, inspector for prisons of these squalid conditions in prisons, you know, really awful, damp and all the rest of it. I mean, you can push this sort of thing too far.
11: Yeah.
7: In terms of, you know, we're not running gulags. These are prisons.
11: No, but I do think that there will be the smallest violin playing for most people. Oh, well, if these lags have to double up, they have to double up, and that's prisons.
7: Yes, there will be that.
11: It depends. You know.
7: I mean, you can, of course, you know, we in the past when conditions were so terrible, there were riots and all the rest of it, and that you know, was a risk for prison workers and people, you know, prison guards and all the rest of it. So you don't want to provoke people, you know, with such terrible conditions that they've got nothing to lose but riot and cause, you know, risk of life and damage. So there is a balance to be drawn, this is again a sign, like for example all these people leaving their jobs to go into the care service. It's a sign of a crisis.
11: Yeah,
7: and there is a crisis in our prisons, and this is a reflection of that people are going to have to be doubling up in these single prefab jail cell units.
11: Hopefully it would be short term, but these are normally these pods are normally occupied by low risk prisoners, including some allowed to move in as a reward for good behaviour. And that's also the sort of thing you're talking about.
7: Yes.
11: Is if there is a reward for good behaviour, then there is good behaviour.
7: Yeah.
11: The front page as well of The Guardian, covering the death there of the commentator, novelist, playwright, Bonnie Greer, dies at 77. And I shall miss seeing her on our TV screens, because she was ubiquitous, wasn't she? She was everywhere.
7: She seems to be on
11: everything.
7: Programs like Question Time. Not that I watched that, but I'd see clips of her on social media, Newsnight. She was always a very sensible, down to earth, wry humour,
11: stoic,
7: clever, funny.
11: Yeah.
7: She'll be greatly missed, I think.
11: And of course, quite young, 77.
7: Playwright. She had a short illness.
11: Yeah.
7: And then very sadly died. Novelist, playwright, commentator. So, very talented, clever person, and she'll be greatly missed.
11: Yeah, and certainly a name that resonates around the country, if not around the world. American English.
7: Of course, she became
11: She became a
7: British citizen in the end, yeah.
11: Reform politicians linked to far-right protesters. At least five Reform UK councillors have been members of a Facebook group linked to the far-right group involved in the blockades of Dover and Portsmouth by masked men. Reform not having the best luck with their councillors at the moment. You've got Durham, where many have resigned, and you have the guy in Wales who's had to step down after being appointed by Nigel Farage for alleged domestic violence.
7: Yes, of course, and his predecessor was Nathan Gill, who's been jailed
11: because of Russian links, being paid
7: by Russia to promote Russia and the European Parliament.
11: Mm.
7: You've got all these funding scandals. I mean, I have to say, this particular story about these five Reform UK councillors being linked to a far-right group, I'm not going to fall off my chair in surprise. I mean, there's a lot of these, I'm afraid. This keeps on occurring with the Reform, as it did with UKIP. members having links with far-right groups and rather very unsavoury views. It's no surprise at all. But they are having a bit of a torrid time. You had Nathan Gill, as I said before, which was a major scandal of somebody who claimed to be sort of a patriot and a member of this sort of uber-patriotic party, actually effectively working for the Russians.
11: Mm.
7: Was jailed for more than 10 years, so it was a very serious crime. You got all the, Farage himself receiving £5 million from some crypto, guy in Thailand, which is still being investigated by the parliamentary commissioner.
11: Yeah, the fact he didn't declare it is being investigated.
7: Yes, well, that's the point.
11: It's fine him getting the money.
7: A lot of people say it's not that. It's not fine either. It's not wrong.
11: But that's not what he's being investigated for.
7: He's being investigated, as you say, for failing to declare it to Parliament.
11: Yeah.
7: And that inquiry still... I think he thought he'd be able to get out of that by resigning his seat, as he did, and forcing a by-election. But, of course, as soon as he became Member of Parliament, the Commissioner said, well, I'm picking up the threads of this investigation again. And then subsequently, recently, in recent days, we've had this, these two big donations of £36 million from two crypto billionaires, including one who was convicted in the United States.
11: And was pardoned by Trump,
7: for having weak money laundering.
11: Yeah.
7: And was one of the controversial people pardoned by Donald Trump.
11: Mm.
7: So whatever you could deduce from that.
11: There's a big investigation going on at the moment called Pardon Brokers. I think is it NBC or one of the big TV outfits is looking into these brokers who are taking money to get people pardoned by Donald Trump.
7: Yeah, yeah. No, it's a massive scandal.
11: I think the going rate is about $3 million.
7: Well, yeah, $300,000 I think for a minor criminal.
11: Yeah,
7: it's so shocking actually that you've got the President of the United States effectively sort of trading pardons. I mean, it is one of the most
11: the worst thing about that is that a lot of these are financial crimes because they're wealthy people who can afford to pay for these pardons, they are meant to pay restitution to people that they've either stolen from or they've scammed or they've conned, and a pardon wipes that slate clean.
7: Yeah,
11: so they
7: yeah.
11: don't have to pay a single penny to all these victims that are being left behind.
7: Was a former leader of a Central American country who was convicted for running a gang which people were murdered and all the rest of it, and, for smuggling 2 tons of cocaine into the country, who was pardoned... was pardoned by Trump.
11: Yeah.
7: And there were suggestions that millions of pounds were...
11: And not to mention the Jan Sixers as well, who beat police officers.
7: Although there's no suggestion they paid for the pardons.
11: No,
7: but
11: they were
7: convicted criminals and rioters who were given blanket pardons by Trump, and several of them committed further crimes and have been thrown back in jail for those. So, it's an incredible scandal.
11: I mean, sometimes I think we're making this stuff up, because it sounds so ridiculous.
7: No,
11: you couldn't make it up.
7: Absolutely.
11: All right, let's have a look at the Telegraph. The palace hits back at Diana's brother, also the photograph of little Noah Woods on the front there. And this story, great crested newts could scupper plans to build a camp to house as many as 1,256 asylum seekers near the Oxfordshire village of Piddington. Now, they're the ones that have just recently, today, declared independence from the UK. They voted in a referendum. Mm.
7: Always go well, don't they?
11: In Piddington. And I think they had over 200 people vote to leave the UK and 27 people vote to stay, but it's an overwhelming thing.
7: Right.
11: But now it seems that they needn't have done that because there are newts.
7: Yeah, so that's something out of a P.G. Woodhouse, novel where the great crested newts are found and scupper something. They are protected.
11: They're
7: very rare. This is sort of this story about a proposal for an asylum seekers camp near this Oxfordshire village, Piddington. And there's been a great deal of unhappiness locally about it. I mean, I don't not sure about this referendum. Sounds a bit of a stunt, and I'm not sure.
11: It's got absolutely no legal standing at all. It's just for press.
7: If you look at a map of Oxfordshire, I think you'll still find Piddington there.
11: So it
7: hasn't sort of like taken off and left the UK.
11: No, at all.
7: It's still there, presumably.
11: But it has got them a lot of publicity.
7: Having all the benefits of still being a part of the UK, like, you know, services,
11: NHS.
7: A bus running through the village occasionally, or schools that are being funded by taxpayers nearby. So these newts are there and they could scupper the plans. We'll wait and see.
11: Extraordinary.
7: It's a good story. Anyway.
11: It is a good story, and it is the gift that keeps on giving. That'll still be talked about. We were talking earlier about the plans to cut back on benefits for ADHD, and there's a nib at the bottom here, a news in brief, that says a plan to cut benefits for back pain and arthritis as well. Mm.
7: Money's in short supply.
11: Yeah.
7: But
11: some people have terrible arthritis.
7: Yeah, yeah.
11: Young people too. But anyway, I suppose, again, it's on a scale.
7: Yes, exactly, yeah.
11: And the other story here is the Putney pusher suspect found dead at 44. There are no winners in this story, right? This is a really tragic story surrounding... the suspect who... Do you remember the images of seeing...
7: I do, yeah. It was on a bridge in London,
11: shocking,
7: wasn't it?
11: Putney Bridge.
7: Putney Bridge. And this jogger was sort of running over the bridge, wasn't he? And the images showed him pushing this woman who was in his way on the pavement under a bus. And the bus... And the
11: picture
7: swerved. This was back in 2017, I think, so quite a long time ago. Of course, they didn't know who it was.
11: Yeah.
7: And then later, the light of suspicion fell on this guy, Nicholas Brandram, who's a decorated ex-Scots Guard officer who worked for a bank. And he was recently sort of arrested. He was being investigated and was released under investigation last week by police for... being the Putney Bridge pusher, and he's been found dead at his home. So make of that what you will. I mean, obviously the story is suggesting that
11: it was at his own hand.
7: Possibly.
11: Of course,
7: we don't know. There hasn't been an inquest or any official announcement.
11: But it's a very sad story. It is a very sad story. Like I said, no winners in that.
7: No.
11: Let's take a break. Andrew and I'll be back in a minute.
17: Straight talking and straight to the point. This is Talk.
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0: 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This is Talk.
6: Hello, and a good evening to you. This is Talk, and it's Petrie, and with me, Andrew Hoskin, author and journalist and former BBC senior correspondent. The FT. Now, this will not make Donald Trump happy. The Fed has raised rates despite Trump's pressure in a bid to tame prices. It is the first lift in interest rates since 2023, and I don't think he could blame Biden for them, although he probably will.
7: Well, of course, you know, he used to whine and moan and about Jerome Powell, who was the former
6: Federation,
7: you know, chairman of the Fed, and pushed him out in May and got this guy Kevin Warshin.
6: Who he thought he could control.
7: Yeah, who he thought he could control and was ordering to cut. I mean, of course, the Fed is supposed to be completely independent of the federal government.
6: Well, in the same way that the Bank of England now is, thanks to Gordon Brown.
7: Yeah, well, yes, when the new Labour government came in 1997,
6: the
7: first thing they did was give the Bank of England its freedom to raise interest rates or lower them. The Fed has the same powers, but under Donald Trump, you know, it's been bullied and harassed over the years, and he's been ordering it to cut interest rates. Well, of course, you can't cut interest rates when interest rates are going up. And why are they going up? Well, because of his war in Iran has cut the supply of oil around the world so much that prices have gone up. So everything goes up, and the way that the best mechanism, sadly, to control prices is to raise interest rates. And that is what the Fed has been forced to do by a quarter of a point.
6: And they said there's more to come.
7: As there will be in this country. People are forecasting 4 interest rate rises over the next 2 years in the UK.
6: Yeah.
7: And the primary cause of that is this Iran war of choice by Donald Trump because of the Strait of Hormuz, not so much oil is coming through. Now we have the other crisis, which is...
6: The Bab al-Mandab Strait,
7: which is on the other side of the Arab Peninsula. A pinch point between the Yemeni coast and the African coast, which is where all the traffic goes through the Red Sea up through the Suez Canal.
6: And that's where the pipelines that have been feeding us thus far to keep the prices below $100 a barrel, they've been stopped.
7: The pipeline is separate. The big pipeline that was supposed to transport across Saudi Arabia was attacked by drones and disrupted. So that's also
6: that's what I'm saying. So that's putting pressure on the prices.
7: So you've got the Houthis, who are Iranian supported militia, have taken control of the Bab al-Mandab Strait, particularly the islands there. So they've closed that off. Presumably, obviously, Iran have got them to do it to put pressure on America. And separately from Iraq, the part of Iraq that's very heavily influenced by Iran, drones came there and cut the Saudi fuel pipe as well.
6: So, and bombed some of the refineries.
7: Yeah. So
6: as
7: prices
6: well.
7: Are going to go up, and of course, particularly diesel has gone up. And although Trump's been trying to blame it on Zelensky for bombing diesel, refineries
6: in Russia.
7: The main problem is Arabia and the pinch points either side of the Saudi Arabia and Yemen, and this is what's causing the prices to go up because of course a diesel transports goods and food around the place. So food will go up, petrol prices are going up, and there really seems to be no end in sight. And we're already heading towards £2 a litre for diesel in
6: some in this places,
7: country.
6: I think it is two yeah, already.
7: I saw
6: £2.
7: It today, it's almost £1.96, and petrol is not far behind, £1.75, £1.80.
6: Oh,
7: so we're going to get this as well. So this is a sign of a growing economic crisis.
6: But Trump did say, didn't he, which could also add to a growing economic crisis, that if the Fed didn't reduce rates, that he was going to ban trade with any country with which America had a deficit. He thinks a deficit is a bad thing, a trade deficit, which it isn't. It just means there are more people in America who want more stuff, right?
7: Well, I have a deficit with my local Tesco.
11: Yeah,
7: I mean,
11: you
7: they sell me stuff, but they don't want anything I've got to sell.
11: Well, then I would ban them selling stuff.
7: So I'm not going to go there anymore, and I'll just starve myself to death.
11: Yeah, yeah. I mean, that is the thinking.
7: So I don't think he's got a very sophisticated economic understanding. I mean,
11: no one knows more about it.
7: Good luck trying to ban trade and see how far your economy sinks after that.
11: Well,
7: it's
11: exactly. I mean, it would just all put prices up even further and push inflation even higher.
7: You have entire sections of industry collapsing in you know.
11: But that was the threat. Now we do know his nickname is Taco. Trump always chickens out. But so we wait and see if he's true to what he was saying.
7: Well, he'd be closing down America literally. Yeah. And you know, there's a growing just as there is a growing crisis of democracy in America, there is a growing economic crisis as well, both caused by the same person, Donald Trump. But this is a sign that things are not going well economically in America, that's for sure, because, you know, far from cutting interest rates as Trump wanted, they're having to increase them.
11: As indeed we are.
7: Yeah.
11: He, by the way, thinks that interest rates should be at 1%.
7: Yes, well, wouldn't that be wonderful?
11: That would be lovely.
7: But, you know...
11: But that's not the

0: failure. I guess they couldn't fit the word economic there. Andy Burnham will drag Britain back to the 1970s as brutal tax rises spark a winter of discontent. This is what Kemi Badenoch is saying.
1: Oh, yeah.
0: Also with a picture of Noah Woods there. Burnham on the eye, warning of challenging budget after we ourselves had a 3.1% inflation. Yes. So we rose up 1 point, I think, a whole point.
1: Yeah, again, this is all being caused by rising energy prices.
0: Yeah.
1: Because of the, you know, the situation in the Middle East.
0: Yeah, and it's a very difficult when it's not in your control, right, to be able to do much.
1: Absolutely.
0: We
1: had this, you know, in the 70s, we had an oil shock after the Yom Kippur War in 1973, when Arab nations, particularly Saudi Arabia, were very upset at the fact that we had supported Israel, and they put up oil prices, you know, by three times. And there were petrol shortages and a massive economic crisis. We had rising inflation and all the problems we had in the 70s, more or less as a direct result of those decisions taken in the Middle East.
0: Yeah.
1: So things that happen in the Middle East have had a history of hitting us hard in the pocket and our economy, you know.
0: And it doesn't look like it's going to change now. I mean, Donald Trump said, as soon as the midterms are over, they're going to lift all the blockades on the Strait of Hormuz. It's just not going to happen.
1: He makes lots of promises, doesn't he? He promised not to get into war in the first place.
0: Yeah.
1: He promised to cut prices in the first place, and the exact opposite has happened. So,
0: Thinks affordability. He's now saying that affordability is a democratic hoax.
1: I think he thinks if he says something, it'll happen. It doesn't happen like that anyway. You know, he's not a magician. Certainly not. So he thinks if he says something, it must happen because he's the President of the United States.
0: Yeah, well, he said it in the unusual sort of midterm convention that he had, that it would be over, you know, the end of
1: the... Yeah, I don't think many people, just as many people don't believe they're going to get £5,000 if they vote for the Republican Party. I don't think they believe that either.
0: He's a man of his word.
1: If you keep on saying something and the opposite happens, like the Doge check and the tariff check, the opposite happens to what you're promising. I mean, people wise up to that in the end, don't they?
0: Well, I'm not sure. I saw plenty of people, MAGA people, being interviewed who seemed to think they were going to get. But there'll be other people who think,
1: we've heard these promises before, and they never amount to very much.
0: Yeah, I mean, there certainly is a lot of pressure on the Republican Party heading into these midterms, which, as I said, is about seven weeks away. Andrew, thank you very much indeed.
1: Pleasure.
0: Lovely to see you. Andrew Hoskin there, author and journalist and former BBC senior correspondent. Let me go through some of the front pages. The Daily Star and the Metro talking about the face of the Putney pusher suspect, because this man is now dead, they are able to identify him, because you can't slander the dead. So that's why they're putting his face everywhere. Recollections may vary again. That is about Earl Spencer's book. Also, the story there about the potential of the body being found being little Noah Woods, 3 years old, on many, many of the front pages. And the palace hitting back at Diana's brother. And newts may thwart Piddington migrant site. I'm sure JK will be talking about those at breakfast.
2: 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Argument, attitude, opinion. Across the UK, this is Talk.
3: Well, good morning, my friends. Just ahead of 6 o'clock, breakfast is about to start. As ever, if you want your views on the day's news involved in the show today, the Home of Common Sense is on 03444991000. Hopefully you know the number by now. You can make a call, we'll put you on live. Also a voice note, and you can text your views to the show 87222. It's all about Buckingham Palace issuing last night an extraordinary statement and a direct response to claims made by Earl Spencer, late Diana's brother. He said that the King had made some very unimpressive remarks. There's been kickback there. There's more about Piddington. They might not be able to build the facility because there's no oil and gas. They could start drilling. And apparently there are rare newts. And the First Sea Lord has issued a stark warning that Britain must urgently strengthen its war-fighting capabilities or we're screwed. Who knew? If you want to be on 03444991000, get that call in nice and early. And don't forget, if you want to text 87222, start your message with the word talk. The news at 7 or even 6 next.

0: on the hour. Headlines.
1: Buckingham Palace has taken the rare move to respond to a book about the royal family, suggesting the memories are wrong. Princess Diana's brother claims King Charles said his ex-wife would soon be forgotten in an argument days after her death. In a statement, the palace says the king understands grief can cloud reason and colour memory. People with ADHD shouldn't automatically be offered a formal diagnosis. That's from a government review ordered last year after concerns it had become one of the most common reasons for sickness benefit claims. Journalist Kat Brown, whose work specialises in ADHD, welcomes the findings.
2: I think that's totally fair enough. Nobody is going to get a diagnosis unless they have ADHD. They might get an assessment, and again, that's only if they pass the approval of their GP.
1: The review will recommend patients are triaged under a needs-based system. John Healey cannot afford to raise taxes at next month's budget, according to new Shadow Chancellor Andrew Griffiths. Prime Minister Andy Burnham says the autumn statement will be challenging but will address the cost of living. Meanwhile, interest rates are widely expected to be held later at 3.75%. Police in Suffolk say they've been overwhelmed by public support after they discovered the body of a child in their search for a missing boy. Three-year-old Noah Woods disappeared from a playground in Brantham on Tuesday. Leslie Cherries from Brantham Parish Council.
3: There's been a lot of people around all of the time searching, and I think there'll be time to take stock, and there'll perhaps be something happening over the weekend to bring people back together.
1: And an NHS U-turn means patients with a specific type of incurable breast cancer can now access a life-extending drug. It comes 2 years after it was rejected over costs. ENHERTU can give people almost 7 extra months to live on average. That's the latest. I'm Divya Kohli.
0: Talk. News. Update.
4: Hi, Dad.
5: How was the party? Did you enjoy it?
4: It's all right.
5: Was your friend Matt there?
4: Mm-hmm.
5: I've got to swing by Esso. Do you want anything? Coffee?
4: Oh, can I get a hot chocolate? A pack of marshmallows? Some gum?
5: Of course you can, love.
4: Thanks, Dad. Oh, I forgot to tell you. You know your mate's daughter?
6: It's easier to talk to your teenager when they're sitting next to you. Esso. It's never just a journey.
0: Across the UK. On DAB+, on your smart TV, on the app, the home of common sense. This is Talk. No nonsense news for the nation. The Jeremy Kyle Breakfast Show.
7: Hey, very good morning to you. What is it? Thursday, the 17th of September, and Talk Breakfast is on for the next 4 hours. We are, of course, home to common sense and your chance to get your views on the day's news. Whatever you're doing this morning, Alarm Clock Britain, this is your show. And I have to say thank you, because this show is growing like you wouldn't believe. Don't quite know why. Although I must just say before we start today that patently even my colleagues get up at 6 o'clock to listen to how it's supposed to be done. Because yesterday, just as there was a slight moment of humour amongst a sea of misery when we were covering Piddington, Damien, G-Spot, we call him because we can never find him, he arrived in the studio with a high-vis jacket. We were responding to the story in Piddington where immigrants are given high-vis jackets because apparently with no pathways and very little lighting, the Home Office is more concerned about their safety than that of the women in Piddington. I didn't tune in, I'm lying. Christian rang me this morning and went, Kevin O'Sullivan walked into his show yesterday afternoon. Have we got a clip? No, we haven't. In a high-vis jacket. I mean, that's plagiarism at its worst. So if you are listening, Kevin, sit back, enjoy the next 3 hours and learn how it's done, me old son. I'm only joking. It's good to have him back on drive. He sounds fantastic. That's what it says here. 03444991000, text 87222. You are waking up to an extraordinary spat, a royal spat. We'll discuss in detail with Kinsey Schofield. Also, Rob. What's his... I can never... Sorry? What's... not Robert Jenrick, the royal man. What's his name? Because I'm not going to pretend. Robert Jobson. Thank you very much, Steve. Robert Jenrick. Hey, drop me right in it. The royal story is extraordinary. So Earl Spencer, who most people know as the Viscount Allthorpe, he's the guy who's been married more times than me. He's got a new memoir coming out, Swan Song, Diana, My Sister. In it, He alleged yesterday, because it's being serialised in the mail, that the then Prince of Wales told him, we'll forget about us soon enough. There was a heated argument about the funeral organisation in terms of the young boys walking behind the coffin. Many people had their feelings on that. But BP responded with a pretty rare statement yesterday, noting that whilst the King does not comment on books as a matter of principle, His Majesty is mindful that the pain of fraternal grief can cloud reason, affect judgment, and colour memory in many ways others do not recognise, even years after loss. Recollections may vary. Front page of The Sun. It's all going on there. We'll plan to talk about that in detail. More from Piddington, of course. Piddington, the Oxfordshire village that yesterday voted. 92% of the village voted and they said, we want independence from the UK. We hate what's happening with migrants. You're sending 1,250 to this area. It is fundamentally wrong. I'm sorry to laugh this morning, but ongoing challenges could mean that it doesn't happen anyway. There's no gas and water access. Nobody thought to sort that out at the time. Not at all. You could drill for gas, but that's not going to happen under this government. And also, you couldn't make this up. The Home Office have made a bit of a blunder. No way. There are accounted presence of protected great crested newts. Apparently they are. So it might well be that all the Ferrari and everything, if they got as drunk as a newt, they're a newt. It's a protected species. Everybody's going to get as drunk as a newt. Anyway, that's true. Also, just to make yourself feel better. So we've got migrants flooding places. The royal family are up in arms against each other. And the First Sea Lord, the man who is responsible for making sure that we're okay, freely admits that if we don't strengthen our warfighting capabilities and rebuild the Royal Navy, we're basically dire consequences could follow. So if you don't starve to death or you get overrun by migrants, we'll be shot to death because nobody's going to. It's not looking great. So we thought the only way to deal with this is to have a bit of fun in the first hour. Simon Downshit will be here in a sec. It's a great piece, page 9 of the Mail. Kevin O'Sullivan will be doing this at 4 o'clock. That is strict. There's a story of a head teacher suspended 25 pupils in the first week of term. Feels like I should be here. Offences include laughing. You're laughing, you're suspended. Get out. Loud zipping. Now, I've identified this is not the unzipping of your trousers. This is pencil case. So if you open your pencil case, you still have pencil cases, too loudly, you basically would be suspended. And if you're even so much as a minute late under this headmaster, you're out. So a bit of fun to start with. We've got a yoghurt today to give away, 87222, for the best text. How strict was your head teacher? How strict? What did you get into trouble for? Just by looking? What happened? Did you get suspended? I asked the team, right? Now, I'm just going to tell you about this, and then we'll crack on with the show. Mark's quite burly, never been in trouble. Christian Welsh, never been in trouble, obviously got no friends. G-Spot, who really has the morality of an alley cat, never got into trouble. Porrig, legend, never got into trouble. The Queen's back, Neha, diminutive, calm, considered, put her hand up when I've been suspended. What for? She went lamping some girl that dared to have a go at my brother. So the Queen got suspended for punching somebody in the shops. So I want to know, how strict was your head teacher? How strict was the school? What did you get into trouble for? It's on the page, what's it in the mail? Because the rest of it's pretty boring. But we say a very good morning to a man who could, I don't suspect he ever got suspended from school. Simon Dunshook, former Labour MP for your sins and now a reformer. Ever suspended?
8: Never suspended, but I was just recalling that I once got drunk on a bottle of Bacardi and then went to the school disco, which is a big mistake. But thankfully, one of the teachers just took me home. I mean, I didn't get suspended or anything.
7: But you see, even that now will be written as, oh, the teacher took you home. Was it a female teacher? What happened? See what I mean? You can't win.
8: Yeah, no, I know. Doing the right thing is not the right thing anymore, is it? But I've never drunk Bacardi since, actually.
7: Jezza, the only reason your show is growing, says Johanna in Salisbury, because of Angry Rob. When is he going to be persuaded to be in the studio? We're trying. We're negotiating with Angry Rob's agents. And to be honest, he's turned into a right diva ever since he started getting traction. I need this. And his rider's ridiculous. I want to know, though, strict teachers. Morning, Anna. I want to know, strict teachers. And what did you get into trouble for? Simon, good morning. Let's start with the royal story. I mean, it is on the front of almost every single newspaper. Front page of The Sun today. Recollections may vary again. Mm. Earl Spencer says, Charles told me, rest assured we'll forget Diana soon enough. The palace say the pain of fraternal grief can cloud reason and colour memory. He is writing a book. What's your thoughts on this, me old son?
8: A period of silence from Earl Spencer would be appreciated, wouldn't it? I've never been a massive fan of King Charles, but I have to say, the guy, he had an awful relationship with Princess Diana, didn't he? He overcame that. He's only really ever been in love with one woman, hasn't he? And then you contrast that to Earl Spencer himself. I think he's on his fourth marriage. He's had seven children. and on it goes.
7: Yeah. No, to be fair, the king, as was Prince Charles, got a lot of grief.
8: Mm.
7: I only say this because the old man used to tell me, but it's what I would say anyway. Mm. There was right and wrong on both sides with him and Diana. They both systematically used the press, and they both ended up in a terrible, terrible position. I can absolutely understand that the royal family, bearing in mind at that time the Queen didn't come down from Balmoral, she was accused of not listening to her people, and he would have been raging, and I'm sure they would as an entity after Panorama and all that she was so popular. But I think they misread the room. I've always said that.
8: Yeah.
7: As to the boys walking behind, some will say it was dreadful, some will say it was right. The argument apparently was Earl Spencer went, that's not happening, that is not happening to my two nephews. Their mother wouldn't have wanted it. It happened. Then you talk about duty. What I'm waiting for, and I'm with you, why have you waited 30 years? You've got a book. Why didn't you say this before? Being straight. What I'm waiting for is for Harry and Meghan to use this, because I know everybody thinks I'm barking mad, right? But to me, the timing of all of this, so much of this, is very, very worrying. I've never heard a statement like that, but then the other day the King did a statement about Harry, saying you're a private person, whatever happens, that's what's going to happen. The thing that annoys me as a royalist, this is more fodder for people to throw out who disagree with the monarchy. That's what I think.
8: Yeah, well, I think we'll retain the monarchy. I have no doubt about that. The British people are very much supportive of the King and the Queen and everything there. It's the hangers-on that are the issue. But you make a good point. I think that apparently Earl Spencer and Harry are quite close.
7: Absolutely.
8: We've got them coming back from the US.
7: And they're coming back when the book comes out. Sorry, I'm not into conspiracy theories at all, but there's just something here that just doesn't add up to me.
8: It does look like it's being managed a bit, doesn't it? And how much do the British public have to put up with?
7: And don't get me wrong, Charles was in love with Diana, and I could with Camilla Parker Bowles, and the marriage probably shouldn't have ever happened, and you can look back and you can say, if the royal family had been less up its own backside and allowed, for example, Prince Andrew, as was in love with Coo Stark, would his life have taken a different course? Princess Margaret was in love with Group Captain Peter Townsend. Mm. Patently, Charles was in love with Camilla. I don't know. I've no idea. But she was a sweet woman. She was also, she had many troubles and was a hugely neurotic and difficult person because of the troubles that she had. She had troubles with bulimia. She was a great, great mother, fantastic mother. I just wonder whether we could have said this before. But this is not going away, that story. It's absolutely massive. Let's talk politically. Piddington. Are we going to play that video of the one person that's been found in Piddington?
8: Rachel of Piddington.
7: Rachel. Yeah. Now, so just to give people who, I mean, you're all aware, I hope, by now, but this is an Oxfordshire village of 350 people that found out, and I mean, there's an absolutely brilliant text that I'll read in a second, but found out from the government that nearby, very nearby, the government were going to build a detention centre and put 1,250 migrant men, first point, with a government-paid or rather taxpayer-funded minibuses to take them wherever they wanted to go in Oxfordshire. And perhaps the most interesting thing is a high-vis jacket, because there's a lack of pathways and lighting. You know, because let's be honest, they were more concerned about the safety of migrants than they were of the people. Now, a group of people led by the excellent Tim McNally sort of said in the village, this is unacceptable. And it got to the point where there was so much media interest, they had this referendum yesterday. Mm. And this referendum absolutely categorically stated that these people had no respect or belief in its government and that it needed to change. And whether that makes any difference or not, wake up this morning. I mean, honestly, the Home Office, they've got to be idiots. The unaccounted presence of protected great crested newts, which is a protected species, could seek immediate legal action to constitute a wildlife violation. As Pamela says, morning, Jez. So, crested bleeding newts are a protected species, but not men, women and children of this country. That's absolutely spot on, isn't it?
8: Sounds about right, doesn't it? I mean, it's apparently a local resident with a zoology degree has spotted these newts. This is a typically British story. Spotted these newts, and they are now suggesting a High Court challenge.
7: But what's interesting, and you will get this, you're from North, and I've worked up there, is a lot of people did not... A lot of people that contacted this show, and I've got to make this point because it's very relevant, would say, and repeatedly say, right, yeah... So you in your little South Oxfordshire village, you voted Liberal Democrat and got yourself a Liberal Democrat MP. Some of you will have done, right? Yes. You're all going, oh, this is outrageous. Well, we've had that in cities in the north and big cities forever, and none of you buggers have ever listened. And maybe now under Andy Burnham, this, oh, let's just spread it across the country. Mm. Maybe you're now realising that this is an issue. But, my friends... This is on social media. I'm not going to say this is the first time it's been played, but this is unbelievable. In a village of 350 people, middle class and quite well-off people, I imagine, we found a lefty who thinks that everything and everybody else in Piddington is overtly racist. I think she's from Australia. This is quite interesting. This is Rachel. Have a listen.
9: This fifth wave of fascism that we're seeing now is very much indicative of... what was happening in the late 80s in this country. Probably most people in Piddington would be concerned about 1,200 men from anywhere being based just on the edge of our village. There are many reasons for that concern, scale being the main one. And I'm a mother of two mixed heritage boys, so I'm feeling fairly disgruntled by this. And also heartbroken to discover that I am living amongst some very bigoted, xenophobic people.
10: Okay, you sound really emotional.
9: Yeah, sorry. It's really upsetting. Yeah, it's always been like the most amazingly peaceful place to live, and we've never experienced the overt racism that we're witnessing.
7: It's always important to give both sides. That's Rachel. Interestingly, that was on BBC Newsnight, who didn't interview anybody who thought that 1,250 migrants was a problem. Yeah. She's obviously entitled to her opinion. Yeah. I'd move. But majoritively, Piddington is now, if you like, a microcosm of what people understand is happening the length and breadth of this country.
8: I think it's good that these people know what it's really like. I was the MP for Rochdale. We had, when I was the MP, 2010 to 2017, we had one of the highest proportions of illegal immigrants being placed in our town because house prices are that low. So those managing the asylum seekers, illegal immigrants, would put them there to save money because of the house price.
7: And look what happened to Rochdale.
8: Yeah, no, I know, exactly. So it's quite a contrast with this town. But going back to Rachel, I mean, she says in that longer clip, if you see the clip, oh, you know, I'm all in favour of diversity and things. If she's so in favour of diversity so much, why is she living in Piddington? I mean, it's 99% white. If she enjoyed diversity, why doesn't she live in Rochdale or Brixton or somewhere that's very diverse? I mean, she's talking absolute nonsense. She's from New Zealand by all accounts, and she's not doing the villagers. I suspect they are really upset about it, actually. She's not doing her fellow villagers any good.
7: But it is interesting, that point as well, that lots of my viewers and listeners made about the Liberal Democrats, and I cannot sit here and say that all of Piddington voted for Liberal Democrat, but Callum Miller is the MP. And he's been very vocal in the last couple of days, and he's, you know, it's wrong, and I'm going to ask a question, and this isn't right. But it reminds me of Rachel Millward, the deputy leader of the Greens, who didn't, you know, I don't get any help. They're not looking at me. Where's the other place where the problems were? Not Epping, the other one, Crowborough. Sorry, and she lives in Crowborough. She's not an elected MP. She's the deputy leader of the Greens. Their policy is for open borders. So are the Liberal Democrats. Yeah, he, absolutely. Callum Miller's in Parliament going, this is outrageous. She was in the press going, this isn't right. Well, hold on a minute. You stood on a package that said we should open our borders.
8: Yeah, they want all these illegal immigrants coming into Britain, virtue signalling and everything else, but they don't want to live next door to them. That's the reality of it, not in my backyard. The hypocrisy.
7: So it's all right, everybody, absolute hypocrisy.
8: Yeah, totally. Whilst towns, Lancashire towns like Rochdale are being ruined by the mass importation of illegal immigrants, and I don't say that lightly. It's literally what's happening. You'd struggle to reverse what's gone on in some of these towns, actually.
7: Love your thoughts on this. 03444991000. Now, it's important we play this clip. I've said for the last couple of days that Andy Burnham has had a difficult time recently. He lost his father, and we respect that anybody that loses a parent, it's a difficult time. And one of my parents died from dementia as well. But he surfaced yesterday after a couple of days of mourning, and I think Beth Rigby was interviewing him, and she put the question about Piddington. And I just want people to listen to this. And just whatever you do, just listen to this man speak. He's our Prime Minister, Andy Burnham.
11: Well, I understand the strength of feeling, and that's something that is across the country. But the only thing to do is to get the numbers down, the number of crossings down, and they are significantly down. They are now at a 7-year low. We also made a commitment to people to end the use of hotels to house refugees and asylum seekers, and that commitment needs to be honoured. And I think the vast majority of people say, yeah, that really does need to proceed. So this involves difficult decisions. It's about fairness across the country. I'm not saying that only one part of the country or one group of communities should do all of the work. It's difficult, and obviously I will look at the issues being raised by the community and in the referendum, but we have to ensure that we have a fair plan as well as getting the numbers down, and the numbers are coming now significantly down.
7: So I want to say to you, Simon, people listening, I'd love to know your thoughts. I don't want to be somebody who every time a politician becomes Prime Minister, I'm criticising them. Keir Starmer is beginning to look statesmanlike. His problem was he did more U-turns than my son in his first driving lesson, and he was completely inconsistent. Is it me, or am I being unfair? He looks increasingly like a rabbit stuck in the headlights. He shifts from side to side. He looks startled, and he looks nervous, and I can't get out of my head that he's actually gone backwards since he walked into Downing Street. Am I being unfair?
8: No, I think you're right. And this clip is really interesting. You and I follow politics and politicians closely. This is not a Prime Minister on top of his game.
7: No.
8: He's sweating there. He's moving from one foot to the other. What he has to say is exceptionally disjointed. You would expect even Starmer would come out. Robotically, I admit. But he would come out. He would have a few key lines, key points that he wants
7: something
8: to say.
7: Something I completely disagree with, yeah. By the way, but he used to deliver it.
8: Absolutely. Whereas Burnham here is grasping at straws, he's making this point, he's making that point. He's not addressing the key issues about Piddington or about illegal immigrants coming into Britain. He's not convincing anybody. And that got picked up on social media yesterday. That clip got picked up by the public. People can see this, you know, they can see it when you've got a poorly performing Prime Minister. He's going backwards.
7: It's interesting. He talked about honouring our commitment to taking these illegal migrants out of hotels. Yes. But all you've done is dissipate them across the country.
8: Yeah.
7: And this fair share, I get that. I don't get me wrong, but that's not the issue. The issue is stop them bloody coming in the first place, because we seem to have stopped having a debate about how. I was driven to work today and we got stuck behind a driverless taxi. Have you seen those things? Ridiculous, right? Right? We can do that. We can get a car I'm supposed to get in without a bleeding driver, and we can't stop some rubber dinghies. It is beyond me on a daily basis to the point where it's becoming an obsession. I don't understand it. And I looked at him and I thought, you not only haven't got a clue, you're struggling here. And I don't know whether you've been pushed and pulled in many directions, led probably by Miliband, but you just don't look to me that you've got any authority already.
8: Well, it's interesting you mentioned Miliband. Ed Miliband played a crucial part in putting Andy Burnham into number 10 Downing Street. That cannot be underestimated. And he is a real operator. You know, I think he's working behind the scenes. He will have allies within the cabinet and within the parliamentary Labour Party. Pressure will be being applied to Burnham. They're not natural bedfellows in that respect. And you know, it's always the case, and it will be with Ed Miliband as well. He'll still fancy his chances. And if Burnham goes long in terms of a general election, if he gets closer to 2029, then I wouldn't be surprised if there's a challenge to Burnham and he doesn't lead him into the next general election.
7: It's interesting to me. I listened to Miliband when obviously Starmer was going, I don't want the job. And people were saying, you've had one stab at it. they always say that that somebody like him is always plotting, and you just made a really good point. One of the reasons that Burnham might go early, right, is because the longer this goes on, the more he's going to be found out. In that instance, I suspect, Miliband could say, you know, I'm the steady hand, I was never... I'm just not trying to be unfair to Andy Burnham at all. Andy Burnham might turn it around. I don't know, but I've been very respectful about what happened to him with his father. But to me, he looks like he's struggling already. And 50, 60 days in as the Prime Minister of this country, that's quite worrying. Colin, good morning.
12: Morning, Jedda. Morning, Mr. Simon Dabchuk. Now they're calling here from Blackburn. Truck driver. Regarding the schools, headmaster, I got suspended because they had the old cast iron, really old radiators, and they wouldn't put the heating on. And we're all there, sat there with gloves on, scarves, hats and everything. So we built a little fire behind the radiator, and it all went a bit Pete Tong. And we ended up burning frigging college down at Radlington College. Simon will know where that is. Old building college. Well, sorry, I got suspended. Ta-da.
7: Sorry. When I said suspended or got into trouble, he burnt his college
8: down.
7: He's
8: an arsonist.
7: We've had an arsonist. Our first call today is indeed a truck-driving arsonist. This story, by the way, is a bit of fun. Page 9 of the Daily Mail. That's strict. There's a new head teacher who suspended 25 pupils in the first week of them joining. And the reasons for suspending them included laughing, being a minute late, and doing loud zipping, which, by the way, is the pencil case, not the groin. But that's extraordinary. So we're interested this morning. It's a bit fun. 8722. What's the worst thing you got into trouble for at school? How strict was your teachers? It's a bit of fun amongst a sea of mediocrity. We're back in 3.
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1: It's King already this Thursday morning in South Yorkshire, actually south on the A1. An accident has partially blocked the exit slip road to the M18 at junction 35. That's causing queues back towards Doncaster at junction 36. And in London, following a building fire overnight in Croydon, a section of the Addiscombe Road, the A232 is closed between Outram Road and Fryston Avenue, so affecting several bus routes. And the A27 Chichester bypass remains closed as overnight works have overrun there between the A285 Portfield Way and the Stockbridge roundabout.
0: This is Talk, converting negative agitation into positive conversation across the nation. Hear it, see it. This is Talk.
7: Welcome back, 6:28. We're live across the UK. Thursday morning Talk Breakfast is on, the home of common sense, and of course the home of you, the alarm clock Brit. The amazing Simon Dabchuk is here.
8: Good. Good to be here.
7: We're talking the royal family. We're talking Piddington. We're talking about the first sea lord says we're sunk because we've got no ships. We had one boat, didn't we? Do you remember that crisis? What was that? HMS Dragon its feet, I called it. Took 3 weeks to get to Cyprus. Broke down halfway. And when it got there, there was no water. Yeah, I mean, that's pretty crazy. Luxembourg, I remember this from doing the show. Luxembourg got a ship to wherever they were going in Cyprus within 2 days. It took us 3 weeks. We used to have the best navy in the land.
8: And Luxembourg's landlocked, isn't it?
7: There you go. Luxembourg's landlocked. And he got a bloody boat to Cyprus. Nightmare. We're also doing this story about how one head teacher allegedly suspended 25 pupils in the first week of term for things like laughing. Very, very strict. So we wanted to know, have you ever been suspended? How strict was your teacher? Ladies and gentlemen, my fellow early alarm clock Brits, Angry Rob takes his bow for Thursday. And let me tell you, before I play it, if he hasn't been suspended, I'm eating this desk. Morning, Rob.
2: Morning, Jake. Rob, on his way to work. I've just listened to that snowflake crying, say she lives in a bigoted village. Oh, diddums. Maybe you should go and shack up with that bloke that Jez had on yesterday from the Daily Mail. He was an apologist for Burnham as well, saying about how they was refugees. They're not refugees. They're not asylum seekers. They are criminals. These people have illegally crossed the channel, illegally entered the country, facilitated by a racist, bigoted government. Wrap your head around that. They're waging war against their own people. They're trying to wipe us off the map by bringing in hundreds of thousands of people that don't belong here, don't share our values, our morals, our laws, anything. They're nothing like us. They're about as polar opposite to us as you can get. And they're dumping them amongst us. People are getting raped, stabbed, slashed, murdered, walking into concerts, blowing up. How much more do you need? Get your head out your ass. Stop drinking your soy lattes. Stop reading The Guardian. And for God's sakes, stop living here. Just go.
7: I don't know whether he was suspended from school. I think, listen, he's iconic. We're going to get him on the show. He's not wrong, mate, is he?
8: He's exactly right. I've never heard him before, though.
7: That's Angry Rob every morning.
8: That's impressive, is that?
7: But it's true, isn't it?
8: Yeah, everything he says is true, I think it's fair to say, isn't it? And this is the Piddington situation. It's coming on. The birds are coming home to roost, aren't they?
7: Yeah.
8: These people who voted Liberal Democrats are getting some of their own medicine. You
7: Tyrone
8: know.
7: Says, just seeing the lady from Piddington upset about overt racism on a white South African now living in the UK. Were it not best that she left and found somewhere to live where there isn't overt racism then? Which is absolutely true. Yeah. If you don't like it, sod off, Monages. Let's be honest. BAT stopped HS2. They did. Yeah. They did. This is the story, my friends, that they found. It's a Home Office blunder. The unaccounted presence of protected great crested newts. You try saying that at 6:30 in the morning. Some great unwashed persons found the lesser spotted newt. As for that, Rachel, cry me a river, says Mark in Croydon. The irony is, of course, Piddington did all of that, put them on the world map, and probably it's all going to not happen because of some great West, whatever they call it. Good morning, Jeremy and Simon. I instigated the piling up of chairs at school and all the desks to lock our teacher out of the classroom. Got six of the best after the class. Grassed on me, well deserved. Mike from 156 miles north of number 10 north. He got six of the best. You couldn't get that nowadays, could you?
8: No. We used to get a pump on the hand as well. Pump
7: I beg your pardon?
8: We used to have a pump, a slipper, like to smack your hand.
7: So you said, the word pump worries me. It's that thing apparently I need to get. Morning, Jez. And having seen the clip of that woman in Piddington being interviewed by Victoria Derbyshire, I couldn't believe what she was saying, calling genuinely concerned residents, her neighbours, a bunch of racist xenophobes, and that we're living through some kind of fifth wave of fascism, was both hilarious and nonsensical. I'm surprised she went for the late 80s as a point of reference for this codswallop and didn't use the usual go-to 1930s Germany. The tears were the cherry on the cake. Surely a BAFTA awaits. Great show. And we love the honesty. Mark in Stratford. Thank you. Morning, Jez. Morning, Si. We've done that. Morning, Jez. Morning, Si. I feel so sorry for the King. Why talk about this book? It's just going to increase the sales. The King must be sick and tired of everything Harry and Meghan causing trouble and now Earl Spencer. Charles may have made mistakes in the past. We all have. But I love him and I think he's doing a very good job in very difficult times. Tim in Winchester. Good morning. Tommy. Michael from Crystal Palace. I had to stay outside the headmaster's office for kicking a ball too hard in the playground for 5 days. Kicking the ball too hard in a playground? That's a bit strong. 1978, age 14, the teacher threw two board rubbers at me for laughing. Threw them back at her. Got 2 weeks suspensions. I loved it. Oh, I love it. Suspension from school. Morning, Jez. Brett from Basingstoke here, up nice and early as usual, watering the allotment in the greenhouse before the gym before work. Goodness me. Wow. I got suspended from school for selling booze on a sports day as my mate's dad used to run an off-bins odd licence. My dad got called down to the school and I got literally launched from one end of the headmaster's office to the other. But it was all right, that was memorable, and I did make 30 quid. So I think I'm probably a capitalist. We've all done that. We'd love your stories. 87222. Start your message with the word talk. Piddington will not go away. This royal fallout will not go away. And the first Sea Lord. Do we know who the first Sea Lord is? It just says the first Sea Lord. Issued a stark warning, Simon, overnight that Britain must urgently strengthen its warfighting capabilities and rebuild the Royal Navy to counter rising threats from Russia, and says there could be dire consequences for our security if readiness is not prioritised. Now, concurrently yesterday, Wes Streeting, who at times has taken a load of flack, right, has been making the case directly to Labour MPs to back higher military spending. Fair play to Wes Streeting for that. I say it as it see, in brackets, he might well be on manoeuvres, close brackets, and he might have worked it out. That's what politics is like. But this continued lack of money we need for defence is a national disgrace. We were doing some figures the other day and we found out that ADHD and mental illnesses, that sort of thing, anxiety, cost nearly 80 billion to the taxpayer through welfare. And there's 15 billion going to foreign aid. And they need between 13 and 17 billion to make our armed forces effective. Where's the argument? Do it now.
8: Oh, absolutely. But the problem is we've got a Prime Minister who wants to prioritise social security welfare over defence. And that's what he said at the second Prime Minister's question.
7: I thought that was a massive mistake for him.
8: Absolutely. Off script, no doubt about that. I'm sure he didn't intend to say it, but he said exactly what he really thinks. And that's what he said. And he's not done many Prime Minister's questions, it's worth noting, in the months that he has been Prime Minister.
7: No, that's true.
8: But in the second one that he did, he said, I want to prioritise welfare over defence. And so we're spending less on defence. And this general, Sea Lord, is right to come out and say, the Navy's at the lowest level it's ever been in our history.
7: But how bad is that? We're an island.
8: Yeah.
7: And I know we sit here and people will go, well, why are you going on about this? Because it's so relevant. Yeah. And you know what, people, whenever I talk about this side, they'll ring up and they go, you warmonger. I'm not warmongering. I'm being realistic. The first rule of any government is to protect its people, isn't it?
8: Yeah, to defend the country, absolutely. And Putin and Russia is a threat to our island. There's no doubt about that. That's what this Sea Lord is saying. And we rely on cables for all different reasons, you know, technologically energy and everything else. And they have the capability of cutting various cables around our seas. We have to defend ourselves. You can't, and that's the irony. Burnham saying, I'll prioritise welfare. We won't have a welfare system if we don't defend the country. I mean, it's so obvious.
7: To me, it's unbelievable. Love your thoughts on that. 0344-499-1000. George, good morning.
3: Morning, Jeremy. Hope you're having a great show. George from Leicester. So here's a message if Andy Pandy wants to listen to the member of the public. How about us having zero in the UK? Let's get everything back to normal again, where we've got great NHS, great fire service, great police service. We need probably about 100,000 police officers in the United Kingdom. And then you've got the military on top of that and all of the other entities that need to be looked at. Then, Andy Pandy, can we go back to having new people in the country? Thank you very much.
7: And you know the thing about Piddington that for me is really, really relevant? And it's not about moving from hotels to villages or the fair share or Liberal Democrats. It's about a realisation that this problem is not going away. Wherever you are in the UK, and I am sick and tired, Si, of listening to the left tell me, you know, they're not refugees. Andy Burnham used the word, they're not refugees at all. That woman in that clip used the word refugees. These are economic migrants who leave their wives and children or girlfriends and whatever, come across seven safe countries because we are as soft as... that's the truth, isn't it?
8: Absolutely. Absolutely. We're a magnet, aren't we? And the French the French do tell us that. People on the continent tell us that. That's the reason.
7: Offer less.
8: Yeah, that's the reason. They're not staying on the continent.
7: But if I was talking to you in layman's terms, right, and you were my chancellor, and you came into 10 Downing Street, and we went, right, we need 15 billion to make ourselves, well, to defend ourselves and look after ourselves, yeah? And there's a story in the front page of the Times. Crackdown on ADHD claims will aim to slash soaring welfare bill. Now, I have an opinion on this. My only grandson, has got ADHD and he has been diagnosed and he's being looked after. But when will the ruling class go? Especially to my alarm clock, Brits, all 11 of them. There are people playing the system. Burnham could sort out defence, help his social care thing by getting the grifters and saying, you ain't going to screw us anymore. I don't see why that's difficult. And I don't, and you were a Labour MP, why are they so against that? Because those people wouldn't vote for you again if you did that, right?
8: Yeah, that's exactly what it's about.
7: Wow.
8: Exactly. Getting people on welfare to vote Labour, that's what it's about. And there's more people going up to... Well, it's unsustainable. The country's just going in the wrong direction. We don't have enough taxes. We don't collect enough taxes. We're borrowing too much. So they're playing a short-term game. But it's going to turn out... It is turning out badly already.
7: When you say a short-term game, what, just to enjoy being Prime Minister for 3 years? Because you're going to be thrown out.
8: Yeah, well... And to try and win elections, that's right. So illegal immigrants coming into the country, building up that particular grouping of votes, people on welfare, relying on them to get the votes, but it's not sustainable economically.
7: And it's not a view of what's right for Britain. And that's why politics, and you've turned to reform, and reform have had their troubles there. No, you know, they've had a very difficult summer. We've had all the debates about, you know, donations and all that, right? But let me get this right. We've got politicians who are more interested in staying in power than doing something. I mean, I always go back to Thatcher. You were a Labour, you'd have probably hated it. I always go back to even Blair at the beginning. I don't care if you do something I disagree with, as long as you argue with me as to why you're doing it. But I don't see conviction anymore. I'm bored of saying it. They're like robots nowadays. They're like robots who are either worried about losing their seats or too scared to put their heads above the parapet for fear they won't be promoted. There's no way to do it.
8: And Burnham is a good example of this. He's just wanted to be leader of the party, then he's just wanted to be Prime Minister. It's not about whether he can do the right thing by for Britain. It's about him wanting power.
7: Is that it in your mind?
8: Yeah, it really
7: just
8: is.
7: Power.
8: I've known the guy 20 years. He stood in 2010 to be leader and got knocked back. He stood in 2015 to be leader
7: and lost to Jeremy Corbyn,
8: and Ed Miliband, and then he wheedles his way in with the help of Ed Miliband this time around, not through a proper election.
7: Do you think he's the right person to lead the country?
8: No, I really don't, and I've said that from day one, and that's why I didn't support him in 2010 when I was a Labour MP.
7: But you should know this, peeps, when Simon was a Labour MP, he was one of only two people along with Ian Austin who told Ed Miliband he wasn't up to it. You were a bit of a critic, weren't you?
8: I was a critic, and I came out publicly. I were a Labour MP. I came out publicly in the run-up to the 2015 general election and said Ed Miliband should not be leading Labour into this election. He's not fit for purpose. You know, he's not good enough.
7: And you're an interesting one because you joined the Labour Party because it was for working men and women in the Lancashire towns that you knew as a kid.
8: Exactly.
7: And you've always said that was one of the reasons why you went, because it became this left-wing ideological unit based in Hampstead or Islington or whatever, and stop caring about working people.
8: That's precisely right. You know, Labour used to be tough on illegal immigration, tough on benefit cheats, tough on criminals and strong on law and order. And you don't have to go back that far. David Blunkett used to be the Home Secretary. One of the best Home Secretaries we've had in a very long time. But look where we are today. We're nowhere near doing what hard-working people want. And that's why Labour is no longer the party of the workers. The name isn't fit for purpose. It's the party of welfare.
7: In terms of Rochdale, up where you are, there's also the issue of very quickly, you know, most of the Labour Party are worried about losing the Muslim vote. And we've had policies there. What are the people on the ground in the sorts of areas that you know and used to live in and represent? What's their feeling? Are they against immigration? Are they against higher taxation? Do they want the welfare benefits bill cut or what?
8: Well, the silent majority are not in favour of illegal immigration. They're not happy to be paying more and more in taxes, and we're going to see more taxes at the next budget. They want radical change. And, you know, the British people are really very polite and very fair. That's the nature of the British people. But they are at the end of their tether.
7: Completely
8: I do believe
7: agree.
8: That. And that's why many are turning to reform, I think.
7: Really interesting. Claire, good morning.
5: Good morning, Jeremy. It's Claire from Worcestershire. And along with the many alarm clock Brits, we are up and ready to begin our day. Listening to Andy Burnham, I did actually see that clip when he was being interviewed, stuttering and stammering over his words with regards to Piddington. And I Well, I looked at him and I thought, well, you don't look well, to coin your phrase, and it was what I thought at the time. He looked like a rabbit caught in headlights. It's really concerning, partly because he is supposed to be the broad shoulders of this country. And whilst everyone can have some empathy, given his recent loss, I think we've just seen that that's the grand sum of our Prime Minister, and that is not a good thing.
0: 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This is Talk.
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7: Welcome back, 7:15. Simon Danchuk, the legend that is Simon Danchuk, is here. We've talked about Piddington, we've talked about Buckingham Palace, we've talked about the First Sea Lord, and we've talked about the things that you did at school because you got into trouble for it because your head teacher was in fact strict. Keep those coming. We'll do some of those, I promise you, throughout the morning. 87222. Morning, Jez. I wish interviewers with Burnham would ask if his idea of sharing migrants around will include Makerfield and his own area in Manchester where his family live, because all MPs should be asked the same question because they would get off their moral high horses. Susan's right, isn't she?
8: Well, very right. And, you know, that wouldn't that be refreshing to see a leading politician saying, listen, I'm standing by my priorities, illegal immigrants in my constituency, and I'm going to welcome them there.
7: Just a couple more mornings, Jez, want to say, when the public said they wanted legal migrants burn them out of hotels, they meant they wanted them deported out of our country, not just put elsewhere. That's Jan from Newport, my favourite, Gary Phillips. Good morning. Morning, Jez. Burnham is showing exactly what he is, a career politician with no genuine skill set other than he looks better than Starmer. His team have kept him away from scrutiny as much as possible, and with every passing day, he is outed for what he is, completely and utterly inept. I've got to read this, though. Jez, I was off to a flying start until you ran that clip of that whining wet wipe in Piddington. She chilled my toast and curdled the milk in my tea. Yes, she's entitled to her opinion, but if she's so bleeding woke, why is she living in Trumpton instead of somewhere else? It's true, isn't it?
8: Yeah, exactly.
7: Good morning, Belinda.
29: Morning, Jeremy. Yeah, just calling up about the Spencer Charles quote from his book this morning. I don't believe any of it. I just think it's awful. I feel like the Spencer side, the Harry and Meghan side, they don't give two hoots about the health of King Charles. this could tip him over the edge. I just think it's awful the way that that side of the family behave. I mean, it's not good for Catherine either, her health. They just don't care. They do not care. It's all about the money with them. And I think the British public have had enough of them. I don't believe it for a minute. It's all about the money and getting attention. That's all they're good at.
7: Thank you, Belinda. 03444991000. Text 28722. We'll say a very good morning crossing live to LA because we're allowed to have her today. I mean, gone were the days when she would come on all the time. She's so famous. She's such in demand that I'm so far down the rung ladder now that I just get depressed. Kinsey Schofield, good morning.
6: I just need to sleep every once in a while, Jeremy Kyle.
7: Well, do it during Kev's drive time show and be up for breakfast, because honestly, I'm supposed to be the man and I'm devastated. You're sharing yourself so widely. I feel like I've been jettisoned.
6: No, you'll always be my number one.
7: We've heard that before. Darling, an extraordinary day in royal news. It's on the front of every paper. Recollections may vary again, scream the Times. Earl Spencer, the brother of the late Diana, publishing a book, which I think is called Swan Song Diana, My Sister. One of his, it's being serialised in the Mail. Apparently, Charles said to him, "Don't worry, we'll forget about her soon enough," in a tense phone call that followed. Apparently, Earl Spencer ringing up and saying, "I don't want those boys," and neither would his mother, walking behind the hearse. Many people agreed with that. Listening to Belinda, taking opinions on board, it's split as it ever is. But the statement from the palace yesterday, extraordinary. "His Majesty is mindful that the pain of fraternal grief can cloud reason, affect judgment and colour memory in ways others do not recognise, even many years after such a loss." What's your take on this morning, Kins?
6: Well, I think that the palace clearly understands the danger here. Repeating a shocking quote like that over and over again, eventually it will become accepted as historical fact. And that's why I think the king and the palace responded as aggressively as they did. He's saying, "You don't get to take somebody else's memory of me or someone else's version of me." Formed an unimaginable grief by both sides, not just Diana's brother, but her ex-husband, who had to navigate how he was going to handle his children, their children, and use it to define his character or assassinate his character, in my personal opinion.
7: I agree. And you can talk about the king being ill. And the point that I made at the top of the show, and I'd love your take on this, is, right, there is no doubt the old man told me, and I believe him, right, there was right and wrong on both sides with Charles and Diana. They both systematically used the media. They were both manipulated and they were both probably not in love with each other. And it was horrible. It was horrible for the kids. But I'm all about timing, right? It just strikes me as quite ironic that this book comes out around the 30th anniversary, around when Harry and Meghan come back. I mean, I'd love to know what William makes of this, because I look at it and go, this book is born out of bitterness. Is that something you agree with?
6: I think it's born out of bitterness, and I think it's born out of desperation. I have to tap dance around the way I say this, because Earl Spencer is a notoriously litigious man like his nephew. But I think he's broke. I think Earl Spencer is looking to make a buck. And this is a convenient excuse, as we approach the 30th anniversary of Diana's death, for Earl Spencer to make another dollar off of his dead sister, whether it's tours around her childhood home or, you know, postcards with her face on it in the gift shop. Now it's this book, which is going to bring nothing but hurt to his nephew, Prince William.
7: Mm. I completely agree. I've been divorced twice. Four divorces can, presumably, massively financially do you over. But there's also this, which Simon was touching upon earlier, and I was asking, the Harry and Meghan thing. William, who is steeped in what the institution means because his granny was everything, we know every Sunday he'd walk from Eton to Windsor Castle and have lunch and all that. Harry, obviously, the spare on the outside. Do you think, is there any connection? The timing, to me, just smacks of collusion. I don't know whether I'm missing the point.
6: I think they're both broke. I mean, yeah. I mean, Charles Spencer and Prince Harry both are desperate to make a dollar. I think I asked you a couple of weeks ago, didn't I, if you thought that Earl Spencer's book and the story circulating from Richard Kay about Prince Harry working on a documentary about Diana could somehow be,
9: yep,
6: you know, married. So there's that. That's always an option. But either way, I think it's two people that I'm not really impressed with their moral compasses. And it feels like they need to let Diana rest in peace.
9: It seems to be using the memory and using the name. And as a brother, you'd go, what? So why has it taken you 30 years? If I was that concerned or upset, why wouldn't I have written a book after a year or two? And you're absolutely right. Fourth divorce, probably skin. About the king, though, the man's suffering with cancer. We know that. He's living with cancer. We don't know how aggressive or bad that news is. But the man, you know, and I want to stick up for him for this, right? When he was waiting to for his destiny, if he opened his mouth, he got told he was an interfering git. And if he said nothing, he was told he was called it a freeloader. I absolutely can tell you that the royal family would have detested the fact that the outpouring of grief seemed to be all in her favour, and they made some wrong calls. I think the Queen was wrong to stay in Balmoral, but she said she was looking after the boys. I think it would have wound Charles up. But I also sit here and go, you know what? He's done an absolutely incredible job of turning his life around. He's finally been with the woman he should always have been allowed to be with. He does an incredible amount of hard work, and I think both of the boys would say that as well. So let it go, for God's sake, because I don't know, just hurtful, really. That's what I think.
6: And honestly, I don't think it's true. You know, it's. Yeah.

0: book has way more dangerous revelations because look at the way that the public rallied around King Charles and Queen Camilla and the Prince and Princess of Wales because they felt like Harry and Meghan were on the attack. And yeah. I think that you're going to see the public react in a similar way.
1: So good to have you on. When are we allowed to have you on again? Because apparently we have to go through 14 agents and you're only available 2 days a week.
0: Lying. Are you? I'll be here Monday if you're here Monday.
1: Tomorrow I'm here.
0: But don't you think I should go to sleep early tonight?
1: Okay, Monday it is then. It's like a long-distance relationship with very little benefit. Love you loads. Thank you so much indeed. A brilliant lady. Kinsey Schofield, host of Kinsey Schofield Unfiltered, which will make sense. Simon, just to sum up, the royal thing, what's your view?
2: You know, King Charles hasn't got that long for this world, has he, if we're completely honest about it? And then Earl Spencer and all those around are swept away, aren't they? When Prince William becomes king, all these others are in the background. I think that's an important point. So he's getting in while he can.
1: Piddington might not happen because of Newt. That just about sums it all up, doesn't it?
2: Oh, yeah, absolutely. The Home Office again, Strack again. They're absolutely hopeless, aren't they? And remember the Bibby Stockholm barge that they put in illegal immigrants on, that all went pear-shaped. This is going pear-shaped as well.
1: For me, the issue is stop talking about individual areas and get the problem dealt with. Si, it's always an absolute pleasure. We'd be delighted to have you back again soon. Simon Danchuk, thank you. It's almost 7 o'clock. I can tell the time. We're live across the UK. Talk Breakfast is on 0344-499-1000. Text 28722. News is next.
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12: Long queues heading out of Doncaster this morning, south on the A1. An accident has passed. You've got the exit slip road to the M18 at junction 35, and it's slow in Lincolnshire through Sudbrook on the Rugby Road. The A158, an accident past you blocking the carriageway at North Lane. Slow in London in Croydon after building fire overnight closed the A232 Addiscombe Road near to Fryston Avenue. However, better news in West Sussex. The A27 Chichester bypass has reopened in the Stockbridge roundabout and the Portfield roundabout on the overnight works.
13: Oh, new term. So exciting.
14: Oh, and don't they look smart in their new uniforms?
13: Yeah, that's peak uniform, all right. Bright white, looking its best.
14: Shame it never stays that way. It'll look dull as dishwater before you know it.
13: Well, not if you use Ariel. You see, Ariel pods clean deep to keep uniforms looking like new, wash after wash. And that's how you stay at peak uniform.
14: Ariel. Keep uniforms looking like new, wash after wash. Up to 20 washes. Always keep away from children.
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0: Headlines.
1: Buckingham Palace has issued a rare response to a royal memoir suggesting Princess Diana's brother's recollections are wrong. The palace says the king is mindful grief can cloud reason, affect judgment and colour memory. Earl Spencer's claimed King Charles said Diana would soon be forgotten in the days after her death. Here's royal reporter Kinsey Schofield. She explains they were arguing about William and Harry walking behind their mother's coffin.
2: It gets so hot, the fight becomes so intense between the two of them that Charles Spencer claims that Prince Charles at this time says, rest assured, we'll forget her soon enough.
1: The U.S. Central Bank has raised interest rates for the first time in more than 3 years. The chairman of the Federal Reserve, Kevin Warsh, said inflation fueled by the war with Iran is too high and has been for too long. Donald Trump commented on the chairman's decision.
3: I talked to Kevin and I said, you might as well vote with the board because it's not going to matter. The board is very hostile. They're very political. They're doing the wrong thing. They're a bunch of politicians.
1: The Bank of England's likely to hold interest rates when it makes an announcement at midday. ADHD symptoms shouldn't lead to an automatic diagnosis. That's from a government review amid concerns about the soaring welfare bill. It recommends patients are triaged under a needs-based system. Suffolk police have thanked the hundreds of volunteers who helped to search for a missing three-year-old in Brantham. Noah Woods disappeared from a playground on Tuesday afternoon. A body was found in a pond yesterday. And Manchester United have lost a home game after being 2-0 up for the first time in 50 years. Brighton came back to win 3-2 at Old Trafford in the Carabao Cup third round. Man United were booed off by their own fans. That's the latest. I'm Divya Kohli.
0: Talk. News. Update.
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8: Welcome back, my friends. Just gone 7 o'clock. What is it? Thursday, the 17th of September. You're very welcome. Talk Breakfast is on. We're up for it this morning. I've got to tell you, your involvement, always, always welcome. Alarm Clock Brits, 0344-499-1000. It's the only number you need. You make a call, drop a voice note. You can send a text, 87222. Start your message with the word talk. Loads of people responding. The big news, of course, Buckingham Palace last night issued an extraordinary response to claims made by Earl Spencer regarding his sister, of course, Diana Spencer's death and the King Charles's behaviour in the aftermath. His book, Swan Song Diana, My Sister, is out soon and it's being serialised in the mail. He says that when he rang Charles and said, I don't want my nephews to walk behind their mother's funeral cortege through London and in front of so many people, Charles allegedly said, don't worry, we'll forget soon enough about her. There ensued a heated argument. Buckingham Palace last night responded by saying that the King does not comment on books, but he is mindful that the pain of fraternal grief can cloud reason, affect judgment and colour memory in a way others do not recognise, even many years after such a loss. We had Kinsey Schofield, who is one of the best, if not the best, royal person. She thinks, and she said, I don't care if people don't like this, that there's a link between the fact that he's probably skint after four divorces and Harry's skint, and the timing around Diana's 30th anniversary of her tragic death is all very poignant. She also pointed out, our king is suffering from cancer, and whatever he's got wrong in the past, as his ex-wife did, as we've all done, you know, this just smacks weirdly of strange timing. Piddington, the arguments still go on, but you're waking up to some extraordinary news about that little village in Surrey, of course, Oxfordshire, other, where 350 locals basically went, we're not having this. We're not having 1,250 migrants. We had a referendum. 92% of the population came out, well, 350, and they voted to leave. It's extraordinary. It created real argument on the show yesterday because, of course, it shone a light on a part of Britain where illegal migrants probably haven't been before, the leafy little villages of Oxfordshire. Lots of people were phoning and going, we have great sympathy and fair play to Piddington, but hold on a second. It's been happening in city centres and towns across the rest of England for a long, long time, and maybe now you'll realise. We had the comments about them voting for a Liberal Democrat MP. That was very interesting. But we woke up this morning to the most extraordinary news, ladies and gentlemen. Despite all of the Piddington arguments, the Home Office have admitted they've made an environmental blunder. They've found the uncounted presence of protected great-crested newts. And you won't believe this. After all that argument, the great-crested newt might mean that these 1,250 men can't be sent to Piddington, which will be good for the people of Piddington, but not for the next village that these people go to. So I keep saying to everybody, it's not about a particular area. It's not about moving them from hotels to HMOs to wherever. It's about coming up with a plan to stop people coming to this country illegally and screwing us. This was our Prime Minister, who's looking slightly haggard after just 2 months in the job. Andy didn't have much to put to this. This is Andy Burnham yesterday.
9: Well, I understand the strength of feeling. And that's something that is across the country. But the only thing to do is to get the numbers down, the number of crossings down, and they are significantly down. They are now at a 7-year low. We also made a commitment to people to end the use of hotels to house refugees and asylum seekers, and that commitment needs to be honoured. And I think the vast majority of people say, yep, that really does need to proceed. So this involves difficult decisions. It's about fairness across the country. I'm not saying that only one part of the country or one group of communities should do all of the work. It's difficult, and obviously I will look at the issues being raised by the community and in the referendum, but we have to ensure that we have a fair plan as well as getting the numbers down, and the numbers are coming now significantly down.
8: And I just want to say, because I don't want to be accused, I mean, I did it with Starmer, but I thought it was justified, because he U-turned more than, as I said earlier, my son had a driving test. But is it me? Does he look haggard? Does he become more and more stuttery and more eyes blinking in the headlights? Worrying signs from our Prime Minister, who only talks about moving them out of hotels, not with any sort of plan. However, BBC showed itself to be exactly what the BBC is. Last night, Newsnight, with Victoria Derbyshire, they went to Piddington. They didn't interview anybody who thought that illegal migration was, in fact, a problem that's affecting so many of us across the United Kingdom. And it's no longer considered racist to actually point out that these illegal men who have come across seven, safe countries are coming here and being given stuff and causing mayhem. But the BBC found the one person in Piddington who thinks the village is full of racists. This is brilliant. This is Angry Rachel.
10: This fifth wave of fascism that we're seeing now is very much indicative of what was happening in the late 80s in this country. Probably most people in Piddington would be concerned about 1,200 men from anywhere being based just on the edge of our village. There are many reasons for that concern, scale being the main one. And I'm a mother of two mixed heritage boys, so I'm feeling fairly disgruntled by this. Mm. And also heartbroken to discover that I am living amongst some very bigoted, xenophobic people.
11: Okay, you sound really emotional.
10: Yeah, sorry. It's really upsetting. Yeah, it's always been like the most amazingly peaceful place to live, and we've never experienced the overt racism that we're witnessing.
8: Well, I suggest you move, love, but your view might change if an illegal migrant decided to follow you in the dark. Honestly, entitled to her opinion, but that is the BBC, the mainstream media, in a heartbeat. Morning, Shane.
12: Morning, Jezza. Shane in Bournemouth. That woman crying like an absolute banshee about the migrants going to Piddington. Is she having a laugh? Honestly. What? mate, he did. Bleeding lefties absolutely infuriate me. In the forced tears, come on, come on. Anyway, have a good morning, mate.
8: I love that. Yeah, thank you. I love this. I don't know. He says Thorpe. It might be Miss Thorpe. The UK, Jez, is the most pathetic country on the planet. We can't house migrants in a camp because of some newts. So, and by the way, there's no gas or water. I'm pretty sure both of these issues were overcome when Bicester was used in the defence of our country. Now it can't be used in the defence of our country at all. What the hell is going on? Morning, JK, says Maggie. So if the Piddington plan doesn't go ahead of dumping illegals, they will be out elsewhere. Now I wonder if the Piddington people will shout about that, or will they just only care about themselves? 0344 499 1000. There's only one person to get. It's Thursday. We're going to get the balanced, the calm, the sophisticated view of a right old country gent. James Price, good morning.
13: Hello, dear boy. I'm so balanced and sophisticated. Look, I dress like a cuddly Liberal Democrat in my cardigan with leather elbow patches.
8: Yes.
13: Can't get more balanced than that.
8: That's very, very worrying. Remember to stay near to the microphone. JP, I followed this Piddington thing, obviously. We sent Charlie Rowley down there yesterday. He did a brilliant job. And you know, on the one hand, you go, right, it's just symbolic, this referendum. You're not going to leave the UK. But it shows, I think, the strength of feeling in a part of the country. I mean, we both live in the country, and it's fair to say. You can stand there and pontificate as an MP going, I mean, this is outrageous. But suddenly, the big cities and the places where this has been happening for years were screaming at me yesterday going, yeah, yeah. Well, it's about time the countryside and these people who vote for Liberal Democrats and all these, you know, these people understood the stuff we've been dealing with. I don't know. For me, all I hear from Burnham is, you know, we're going to move them. Not a bloody answer as to how they're going to make it better, pal.
13: Yeah, absolutely. No, of course, there's no answer to any of this because nobody in the Labour Party or the Liberal Democrats are willing to do the things that need to be done in order to fix the root causes. Perhaps we'll talk about those in a second. One thing I've got a problem with is this idea that everybody should suffer. I think nobody should suffer. There shouldn't be these people, these fighting age men from third world countries that have to be given pamphlets to remind them that raping people and raping children is wrong. It shouldn't be in the inner cities. They shouldn't be in poor bits of inner cities, rich bits of inner cities, and they definitely shouldn't be being moved out to the countryside. So I understand the kind of schadenfreude of, yes, let's see. And maybe that is the only way that the rest of the country will start to understand the scale of these problems. Because I think this is Charwell District Council that Piddington is in. It's one of 40 district councils that has not yet been blessed with any of these future doctors and engineers. I live in another one of them, and very lovely it is too. But if you haven't experienced the problems of this, then it's easy to believe the kind of mindless, droning claptrap that silly Moo, who was interviewed by the BBC, said. She said, oh, we've never had any problems here. Yes, of course you haven't, because you haven't got any of these people in the area yet. Go and talk to the people who've actually experienced this, the numbers of rapes that have gone up in somewhere like Bournemouth, for example, the number of stories about these guys hanging around outside primary schools, just horrendous story after horrendous story that if you live in England's green and pleasant land, you can sort of pretend isn't happening, and you get to hold the kind of nonsense high status views of that lady, who, by the way, herself sounds Australian to me. And so she's obviously come here because she knows how lovely England's green and pleasant land is. And what she hasn't realised is that it's got that way through an awful lot of hard work, not least, of course, by sending a lot of criminals to Australia in the first place.
8: I don't know, actually. We were wondering whether, of course, she was Australian or New Zealand. I can't quantify that. But, of course, Australia, we talked about this yesterday, under Tony Abbott, turned away 930-something migrants from a ship and got absolutely polarised. The world went nuts at Australia. Then they had a referendum years and years ago and the people went, no, you're right. And now the Labour Party under Albanese, that's ruled for 8 years, they've kept the same policy. What I thought Piddington did was it highlighted absolutely that this is going on everywhere. It, to me, some people would disagree. Some people would say, well, you know, I mean, let me give you this. People were phoning me in their droves going, yeah, yeah, but this place voted for the Liberal Democrats and their policy was open borders. I don't know how many people voted in Piddington. Maybe she wasn't the only one. I don't know. But what I do know is it absolutely shines a light on a Prime Minister who seems only interested in the word fairness to spread the problem as thinly and as widely as he can without actually dealing with the issues at hand, which is this country. And people, honestly, the criticism is like water off a duck's back with me. I don't do online crap. But, oh, Kyle's on it again, these poor refugees. They're not bloody refugees. They're illegal migrants. And if you break the law in this country, you should be incarcerated straight away.
13: Yeah, it's not complicated, is it? Look, even St. Rory of Stuart, he of the most high patrician, knows better than everybody else. Even he, when he was saying these awful things about the grooming gangs this week, admitted that France is a perfectly safe country, yeah, and that everybody who comes over from France should be sent back to France. So they've lost Tory Rory, which is always a good sign. I think the Australia example is such a good one, by the way, Jez, because let's just assume this lady is from there. I'm sure that the people of New Zealand are too sensible to create somebody like her. But the Labour government in Australia got rid of that stop the boats policy, and there were all kinds of problems that happened in Australia, happened in the sea, and Labour had to then put it back, exactly as you say, and it's become a happily bipartisan issue. What was one thing that Australia has, other than terrifying animals that can kill you all the time, that Europe has that Australia doesn't have, is the ECHR. Australia seems like a perfectly civilized place to me now. It doesn't seem like people go around without having any human rights. And yet, because we still are in and party to the European Convention on Human Rights, we cannot address the root cause of this. Because these guys, as soon as they touch down on our magic soil, are suddenly entitled to huge numbers of rights over and above the rights of all the future victims there will no doubt be, because these people are coming from cultures where they have to be told they shouldn't be raping people.
8: And there again, you've touched upon the thing that winds the hell out of me. You know, I've told you this privately. All those lefty females, activists and commentators, who I absolutely agree with when they talk about how women should be treated safely and they should be respected. I'm with that. I'm a gentleman. That's what I think. But not a word. I give you Bournemouth because I live nearby, you know that. The 15-year-old girl 2 years ago that was raped by two illegal migrants, and they got to stay because they said to a left-wing human rights judge, we'll be stoned if we go home. None of those women, none of those activists ever jump up and down and say that poor girl, PTSD, affected for the rest of their lives. No, the female thing's gone. Jess Phillips, I put this to all of them. You're not even talking about the females. You're talking about the rights of men who have come here illegally to stay in a country, and you're right, whose values and morals and everything about us, they fundamentally disagree with. It is beyond me how skewed we are. Can I talk to you about Burnham? Because you've always been really straight with me. I didn't want to paint myself. I was very anti-Starmer because he lied and he U-turned. But have you seen the video yesterday? We take into an account that he lost his father and he's had a couple of days off, and there is empathy there. But he was asked about Piddington, and my first vision of him was he looks bloody haggard after just 2 months, and he can't tie a tie, which is bound to wind me up. But he is becoming, in my mind, worse by the day, buddy. I mean, he was blinking and erming and erring, and I'm looking going, you're out. And I'm not just saying this because I want my country to succeed. Please understand this. I thought in that interview he looked increasingly out of his depth, JP.
13: Yeah, I couldn't agree more. On the tie point especially, it's just awful to see this. Maybe he needs to go and get Lord Ali to buy him some suits the way Lord Ali...
8: Let's replay this. You can look at the tie. It's very Gordon Brown. He couldn't tie a tie. But just for people tuning in, and JP and I'll talk about it after, this man's going to meet Trump next week. He'll eat him for bleeding breakfast. Have a watch.
9: Well, I understand the strength of feeling, and that's something that is across the country. But the only thing to do is to get the numbers down, the number of crossings down, and they are significantly down. They are now at a 7-year low. We also made a commitment to people to end the use of hotels to house refugees and asylum seekers, and that commitment needs to be honoured. And I think the vast majority of people say, yep, that really does need to proceed. So this involves difficult decisions. It's about fairness across the country. I'm not saying that only one part of the country or one group of communities should do all of the work. It's difficult, and obviously I will look at the issues being raised by the community and in the referendum. but we have to ensure that we have a fair plan, as well as getting the numbers down, and the numbers are coming now significantly down.
8: I don't want to be unfair, Jay, but I don't know. That, to me, that's a man wandering around in his brain trying to work. I mean, for example, we made a commitment to stop using hotels, but you haven't made a commitment to stop it happening in the first place. You're just moving them out. What's your plan? Is he? Am I being unfair to say that I'm beginning to think he's out of his depth?
13: No, he's totally out of his depth. I used to think for a while that the whole "all you bag on Northern" thing was just a kind of shtick to fool gullible voters. But I think that's basically all he's got in his locker. He lost to Jeremy Corbyn, 11 years ago, quite badly. And then, actually, people forget this. He didn't sulk off straight away. He spent over a year as Corbyn's shadow Home Secretary. That's how committed he was to that evil anti-Semite magic grandpa Jeremy Corbyn. He also lost to Ed Miliband of all people back in 2010. He was Health Secretary during the mid-staff scandal. He was number two in the Treasury when the great financial crash happened and Britain went into it in a much worse state than all the other developed countries. So his track record is totally abysmal. It therefore says something that of the 400-odd Labour MPs they had in Parliament, they were all considered far too useless to be PM, and they had to get this bloke in, whom some of them must have realised was this low quality. And all he does, exactly as you say, is mumble a few out-of-date buzzwords, talk about fairness, fairness meaning that everybody has to suffer more equally from this. And one of his ministers, Anna Turley, who when Burnham came out and said, oh, it's about fairness and everyone's got to take their fair share, as if this was some wonderful national endeavour, rather than people from very different cultures who've got to be taught that rape is wrong being sent into your tiny village, she said, yeah, we've got to do this because if we don't, there'll be civil unrest everywhere. That was one of his minister's views. And he's this last thing, just this thing about hotels. It totally either misunderstands why people are angry, or it's just the classic kind of gaslighting. People in a local town don't go, oh, damn, I wish I could go and stay in the quite cheap Ibis hotel or wherever else it may be in my city centre, but I can't because these people are here. No, it's not about the overcapacity of the local hotel. It's about who and what the people in there are in the first place.
8: Absolutely.
13: And if Labour can't understand that, then they're even more stupid than I think they are.
8: I couldn't agree more, and you've nailed it. And to be fair, I mean, the story this morning that the rare species of newt might mean that they can't build this just about sums up. I mean, I you're so right. Tell me that it's going to stop. Tell me how you're going to stop it. Tell me that you understand people from Leeds to Bournemouth, from Kent to Scotland, who have had enough of these people coming into their communities. No longer is it enough, and I think this is the point, to sit here and listen to people going, well, it's racist. I mean, that woman in Piddington, sod off there. Let's just do it straight, shall we? Get me fired. Sod off back to wherever you came from if you don't like it. The fact is, a majority of the people, a massive majority of the people you live with, feel threatened. Feels threatened. The high-vis jacket stuff yesterday, right? And it was Poppy Coburn. I was so angry. And then she pointed it out. They're giving high-vis jackets to 1,250 migrants because there's no pathways and no sufficient lighting. And I was like, oh, my God, the left are going to jump up and down. We'll have Guantanamo Bay. And she went, no, you're missing the point, Jez. They care more about the health and safety of 1,250 migrants than they do about the health and safety of women and children in that Oxfordshire village. It's outrageous.
13: It's completely bonkers. And this is what happens when you have this sort of mad human rights legislation and the whole framework that we've had for 30 years now. I think people haven't really realised quite how much the Human Rights Act, because that sounds nice. Who could be against lowercase human rights? We're all for rights. Very important. The history of humanity is about struggling to have rights over evil warlords or whatever else. But the Human Rights Act that Tony Blair put in is the thing that has created all of this. And it changed the British Constitution very fundamentally, which is why it's got to go. And it's why the rights of these sorts of people trump the rights of the rest of us. And because the Court of Human Rights in Europe is more important now. It takes legal precedence and priority over what is supposed to be our sovereign parliament because of the Human Rights Act. Do you know, Jez, this is a bit technical, but the Civil Contingencies Act, which is the kind of emergency legislation put in the early noughties, if aliens land or we get World War III, it's the kind of legislation that allows the government to do all kinds of extraordinary things, was specifically written that you couldn't use that to get rid of the Human Rights Act because Blair understood just how transformative that act was. And that has got to go so that you can start protecting the actual rights of the people of this country rather than these guys. And if you don't do it in a sensible, legislative, boring, dull, parliamentary way, then you'll start having people going, do you know what? I don't care about any human rights whatsoever. And that leads us down a very dark route that none of us want to go down.
8: Well, listen, I'm going to just very quickly, it was Anna Turley, the Minister of State for Border Security and Asylum, that you were talking about quickly. Yep. This is her talking about fair sharing, peeps.
14: I think this is about fairness, and we won't be asking anyone to take more than they can. It's about their fair share, and we look across the country at what is appropriate for areas to be able to take, what is the infrastructure, what is manageable with the local community. So this is about fairness, whereas what we've seen in the past, as I said, places like Blackpool, other communities around the country where housing is perhaps cheaper and more plentiful, have had to take more than their fair share of asylum seekers, and that's put huge burden on local communities and created real civil unrest. So we want to make sure that we are managing the system much better in a more sustained way, and that is reducing the impact on local communities. But as I said, it's important that everybody plays their fair share in that.
8: It's all we got, fair share, fair share, fair share. The Labour say, I'm going to take it from north to south. Nobody giving us a bloody answer about how they're going to deal with this issue. Final word, JP.
13: Look, that interview is extraordinary, by the way. It's the same one in which she said, if you have too many of these people in one place, there will be civil unrest. Well, at least she's admitted that. I'd like to see the government risk assessment of it. But two things she did there, so infuriating. Number one, what politicians do always, we're just asking people, it happens with tax rises, we're asking people to pay a bit more. Oh, really? So it's optional then. If you ask and we say no, you don't have to have these people in our communities? Nope, they'll force it on you anyway. And finally, Jez, this idea of fairness. This is such utter rot, and the left has been doing this for decades. To most ordinary people, fairness means you get out what you put in. If you work hard, you get more.
8: Yeah.
13: But to the left, fairness means, no, you've got stuff, I'm going to take it. Well, I don't think any of us should take it anymore.
8: Mate, you're a legend. We love you. Our love to Mrs. P. We'll see you very soon. The brilliant James Price. Thank you, 7:26, live across the UK. Tour Breakfast is on, and the legend that is Isabel Oakeshott next.
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23: Slow in Somerset, Ashford north on the M5 because of surface water between junction 20 for Clevedon and 19 for Portishead. And long queues now in London between Erith and Northumberland Heath as the Bexley Road, the A220 has been closed from an accident there between Brook Street and Mill Road. It's slow in Hull on the A63 Clyde Sullivan Way, an accident partially blocking the carriageway at Madeley Street. Although moving a lot better now in South Yorkshire, Ashford south on the A1 out of Doncaster, that has reopened from this morning's accident around the M18 at junction 30.
24: Okay, done. 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
0: Just Talk with 28-day matured conversation. Across the UK, have you got the guts for talk? The home of common sense. This is Talk.
8: Welcome back to 7.30. You know this news this morning that the Piddington could in fact not happen because the Home Office forgot to point out that, and I quote, the unaccounted presence of protected great crested newts could cause a big problem. Jez, Dave in Nottingham here. I've got the answer to the small boat crisis. Surround the entire coastline of the United Kingdom with greater crested bleeding newts. Job done. Jez, the lefty in Piddington, was from New Zealand. She moved to the UK several decades ago. It said it in the interview. Christian needs to wake up. I couldn't agree more. Christian, he's in a very bad mood this morning. Isabel Oakeshott, good morning. How are you?
2: Why is he in a bad mood?
8: I'm not prepared to say on air because it might create a spat. We're going to start lightheartedly with you before we play the amazing clip. You've got page 9 of the Mail is a brilliant story. That is strict. Head teacher suspends 25 pupils in first week of term. Offences include laughing, undoing the zip, no, not on their trousers, on their pencil case too loudly, and being a minute late. Now, you've always struck me as prim and proper, but I was shocked this morning because Neha, the queen of this show, who never says boo to a goose, I asked, has anybody been in trouble at school? She went, I was suspended for punching a girl in the face who tried to attack my brother. Were you ever suspended or got into trouble, Isabel Oakeshott?
2: Oh, I was always in trouble. Absolutely always in trouble. But I just got a little bit more skilled at not getting caught as I got older. But, you know, I really approve of that no-nonsense approach. What kind of school is it, Jezza? Have you got some more details?
8: I haven't got any. I want to know what you got suspended for or got told off for. Far more interesting than reading the article. Come on, give us
2: some... I was just an absolute pain, honestly. I was so disruptive. I was awful.
8: And that, of course, led to a career in journalism like me. It was absolutely nailed on, isn't it? Absolutely love it. You've got a great story. I just want to talk to you about Piddington before you tell us your story, because Piddington's sort of gone on this morning, and even I this morning was like, what? The stark reality is that local campaigners and environmental experts have raised concern because the greater crested newt happens to live in that area, and that could actually end the whole Piddington thing, which is, on the one hand, quite amusing, but it doesn't answer the question that Andy Burnham couldn't answer when he was going, well, they wanted us to move them out of hotels. No, people want them gone. They want a solution to the problem. They don't want them moved around willy-nilly, right?
2: I mean, is there anything more grating than hearing a succession of Labour ministers talk about fairness as if this is some kind of playground issue in which we're deciding who gets how many sweets? This has nothing to do with fairness about distribution of asylum seekers across the country, and everything to do with national security, the safety of British citizens, and what the British taxpayer should be expected to tolerate. I don't want to hear any more talk about fairness in this context. The only unfair thing is what's being inflicted on the entire British population, who seem to be expected to tolerate the completely intolerable day in, day out, as boatloads of these people come over to our country, break in and actually hurt and harm our communities. It's completely and utterly insane.
8: And I noticed the BBC last night, I haven't got time to play it again, I'm sure you've seen it, some lady called Rachel, who came from New Zealand several decades ago and lives in Piddington, she was interviewed by BBC Newsnight. They didn't interview anybody of the 300 people in the village who don't want this to happen. They found the one person on the left who called all of her neighbours overtly racist and said that, you know, she was utterly devastated and started crying. I'd go back to New Zealand if I was her.
2: Oh, my God. I listened to that woman and I'm sorry. It kind of brings out the worst in me, really. I wanted an opportunity to knock some sense into her.
8: You see, you'd have been suspended. You sound like Neha at school now. You're advocating violence. Now, you've got an absolutely brilliant clip for us this morning. And thank you, Sammy. None of you know how hard this lady works. For people who get really wound up about what migrants get, because I've always thought the pull of the UK is the biggest problem. We can talk about ECHR, we can talk about that, but if you are saying to people, come here, you don't have to work, you get a house, get this, get that, then they're going to come. That's always been, for me, the real issue. Tell us more about it. We're going to watch this on Ulay, but what is it about?
2: So one of the funny things about the asylum seekers who come over is that a lot of them are just not very smart when it comes to showing off about their new lifestyles in the UK. And what they're doing is showing off to people back home, wherever home may be in their countries of origin, about how great life is courtesy of the taxpayer in the UK. A couple of years ago, we showed an extraordinary clip of an asylum seeker in a hotel. We knew which hotel it was. We knew it was authentic, on TikTok, throwing around wads of cash illegally earned. And here we have an asylum seeker who has been reaccommodated. We actually know where he is. Because he's that indiscreet that he's let it be revealed. And this is his new environment that he's living in, courtesy of everybody who pays taxes.
8: If you're watching this on YouTube or if you're listening on the radio, I mean, he's showing us a video of his bedroom. He's got dark glasses on, wads of cash, a new computer, a double bed, and he's just looking as if to say, hey, it's cool. He's got strobe lights. He's got absolutely everything. And there are people, on a serious note, listening to this programme who have been out of bed at the crack of dawn working to pay increasing amounts of tax to pay for this, and our Prime Minister thinks it's acceptable to only talk about fair share and not come up with an answer as to how we end this discussion. It's wrong. This guy is not a refugee. He's taking the mickey, isn't he, Isabel?
2: Well, who can blame him? If that's what you come to Britain and that's what you get, then of course people are going to come over. Look, he's got laptops there. I mean, that room looks really nice. You know, all credit to him. He's decorated it nicely. But for goodness sake, you know, can our leaders not see what's happening here? This guy is literally advertising. He is advertising what you get for free when you come to the UK. Part two of the trip, it says, with a little English flag there. This is completely and utterly wrong that this is being put about, because it just adds to the people who want to come over. And in any case, it's completely wrong that we are accommodating people in such style. I'm afraid if you come to the UK illegally, you should be detained and deported. I don't know the immigration status of this guy now. I strongly suspect that he has not got refugee status. He is an asylum seeker, most likely. And this is Andy Burnham's idea of better than a hotel for the British taxpayer. Well, no, it isn't.
8: Isabel, I'd love to spend every morning with you. That didn't sound right. We are short of time, but thank you so much. That clip is brilliant. Check that out online. Isabel Oakeshott talks international ledger. Thank you so much indeed. 23 minutes to wait. Let's cross live to Westminster. The Shadow Chief Secretary to the Treasury, Richard Fuller. Welcome to breakfast, Richard. How are you?
3: I'm very well, Mr. Carr. How are you?
8: Oh, there you are, showing your true form in the rain with your umbrella, and the grass outside Westminster is no longer brown. Richard, I'll cut to the chase. Piddington seems to be what a lot of people are talking about, and quite rightly, although I woke up this morning to the astonishing news that the semblance of the great crested newt might mean that all of this is gone. But I want to talk about this government. We hear about fair share. We hear about our commitment was to leave hotels. We hear nothing from this government about how they are going to end what millions and millions of people, whether it's Oxfordshire villages or towns in the north or big cities, have had happening for years, illegal, unvetted men coming in and concerning communities. Andy Burnham hasn't got a plan, has he?
3: No, in fact, he has taken away the best tool in the toolkit to stop illegal migrants coming into this country. And that is what the last Conservative government proposed, which was we call the Rwanda scheme. It is offshore processing. People who come to the United Kingdom illegally should never have the right to stay in the United Kingdom. The good people of Piddington are right that they don't want to leave the UK. They weren't really voting to leave the UK. They want these illegal migrants out of the United Kingdom, and they're right to ask for that. And the government should dust off the plans of the last Conservative government, get over its ideological priorities, and start doing what's in the interests of order in the British country.
8: For me, and I was, you know, we have to. I know Kemi, and I know that the Tories have drawn a line and they're very critical about some things that happened. For me, there's two things about Rwanda. It wasn't implemented quick enough. There was too much leverage given to the ECHR. I know her position now is to leave that, and you're moving on from that. But even offshore processing, in my mind, I have no idea why a country like ours cannot prevent people from putting one foot on our shore, where we then seem to wipe their backsides with almost everything, and pick them up and take them to a processing centre. Some, I don't know, when I say Scotland, they get all angry, but somewhere where there's a crack team of experts who have trained to be able to say, oh, you're 49 with a beard and grey hair, but I'm going to put you down as 16. It's ludicrous. And common sense seems to have gone out of the window whilst we continue to listen to this ideological rubbish. Because for me, the situation is, and I think the Tory party get this now, your average hard-working Brit, right, the silent majority, the people who decide elections and the people who've never opened their voices before are saying, how is it fair, Richard Fuller, that we go to work, pay taxes, stay within the confines of the law, do everything to bring my family up? This lot are dropped in my community. They're being treated better than we are by the government. It's not fair.
3: Yeah. Well, it isn't fair. It isn't fair on hard-working people. It isn't fair that their taxes continue to go up and up, and the government, this government, continues to spend more and more. And I listened to you talking to Isabel Oakeshott about the way in which people just parade how welfare benefits are cascaded onto people who are illegal migrants. We have a welfare system in this country which has been far too generous, which doesn't encourage people to go out to work, those who can go out to work, and a ballooning welfare bill that Andy Burnham and his government are not prepared to tackle, not even to defend our country to the minimum level that NATO says we need to get to. We need to have, in this coming budget, the Chancellor rule out tax increases on working businesses, working people, and on our small businesses. We need the government to signal it's got control of welfare. We need to see a government that's going to cut spending and control illegal migration. Unfortunately, with this Chancellor and this Prime Minister, I doubt we're going to get any of that.
8: I don't think we will. I think we'll get traditional socialism, Richard, and you and I know what that is, which is that they tax and they give to the people who they're placating, or people that have got them to where they are. And hard-working Brits, the people that listen and watch this, alarm clock Brits every single morning, are, you know, it's interesting when you hear Burnham yesterday talking about fair share. I'd drop the word share and talk about fair, and I'd put UN in front of it, because I genuinely believe that millions of people in this country feel that phrase more than any other, that it's unfair. And it's not racist, it's not overtly far right. It's just a fact that I think people are so upset with how they perceive to be being treated. Just very quickly, and none of this should be personal, but I do have a question for you. There's a clip of Andy Burnham yesterday, and we understand, we gave empathy to the fact that his father had died, but is it me, and I don't want to be outspoken, he seems to be getting worse and less impressive by the day. He looks to me to be out of his depth already, Richard Fuller.
3: Well, I think the phrase is the last one you used about out of his depth. Mr. Burnham has been a mayor, and mayors have important jobs to do, but they don't face the sort of very difficult decisions that come at a prime minister, not just week after week, but day after day.
8: Yeah.
3: And it is important to be optimistic. I'm an optimistic guy. But optimism isn't a plan. It isn't a plan to answer the questions the people going out to work today have on their minds, which is, why am I working so hard and this government is spending money like there's no tomorrow and is threatening to raise my taxes? Why am I starting a business or growing a business when now the tax man's coming after me, even if I'm just got a turnover of 20 or 30,000 pounds? I've got all these forms to fill in. We need to have, and the Conservatives are proposing, new measures where local businesses, small businesses, don't have to look over their shoulder and wonder why on earth the tax man is punishing them. Rather, they've got a government and an HMRC that's thanking them for growing wealth and creating jobs in this country.
8: Couldn't agree more. Richard, thank you for being out there and avoiding the rain and ignoring it. We appreciate the Conservative round always on the show. Richard Fuller, Shadow Chief Secretary to the Treasury, almost 7:45. In the next hour, I promised you it would happen. She's live in this studio. Sarah Vine. I'm slightly nervous. My computer's I need a wee. It's all gone a bit wrong. I'm getting a bit nervous. Next, he's a legend. He's a QPR fan. And he's called Blexley. He's in your ears or in your face in less than three.
0: The Ministry of Common Sense. This is Talk.
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0: Ian Collins, Afternoon Empire. 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
8: Welcome back to Talk Breakfast, live across the UK, the home of common sense. Peter Blexley in a tick. Jez, there are people in England who work every day that God sends and can't afford their bills and food, and you have so-called refugees bragging online about the fact they've got everything for naffle. This is beyond infuriating. Hello to Louise. Jez, listening to the story about Piddington and the greater Lesser Newt. Yes, this is if you've woken up. All of that, and some environmentalists have found a greater lesser Newt. Anyway, there's some bug that apparently means can't be built. I think it's the government trying to save face rather than having to admit to doing a U-turn, blaming on the environmentalists and wildlife. Do they really think we're idiots? Have a great day. They probably do. This is my favourite story of all so far. Wayne, I'm currently writing a book. It's about the migrant crisis and how it was stopped. I will give you a heads up because it's an exclusive. It's not about the Navy and the Channel. It's not about leaving the ECHR. It's not even about a reformed government policy. Maybe the title will give it away. How Newts stop the boats. 13 minutes to 8 o'clock. We're live across the UK. Former Met Police Detective Peter Blexley, good morning.
26: Good morning.
8: You were in Margaret Thatcher's old home the other day. It was a sellout, Grantham. How was Grantham, old boy?
26: Wonderful. If you like statues and memorial benches, make your way to Grantham. Absolutely brilliant. Wonderful audience.
8: Mate, just very quickly, I want to talk to you about the Putney Pusher and that poor boy that went missing, but I also want to take a very quick opinion from you on Piddington, those people yesterday, that referendum. They found one New Zealander, the BBC, who said they were all racist, but, you know, we had lots of comment from other cities and towns going, now you know what it's like. This issue is not going to go away. It's not going to be forced by our Prime Minister saying, oh, it's about fair share. The British people, this is not meant to say, are up in arms mentally, aren't they? They really are at the end of their tether on this, Pete.
26: The campaign that the people of Piddington has led is so quintessentially British.
8: Yeah.
26: It's been peaceful. They've used the law. They've been inventive. They've held their own referendum. And I have a huge amount of respect for what they're doing. And I don't blame them. People will say, oh, there's an element of NIMBYism. Not in my backyard. No, they don't want 1,250 once illegal immigrants in a camp down the road when they have a population of 350 people in their village. And I say, fair play to them.
8: And also, let's make the point, they did it all without having to wear a mask, didn't they?
26: No balaclavas, no violence, no police with riot shields. The pen is mightier than the sword.
8: Couldn't agree more. Pete, there's an extraordinary story. He was called the Putney Pusher. I think it was 10 years ago this investigation started in the hunt for a jogger who shoved a woman into the path of a bus on one of the bridges in London, not sure which bridge it was. Apparently, the man then ran back on CCTV footage 15 minutes later to check. Her head, thank God for the bus driver, amazing, amazing reactions, missed her head by a couple of inches. She'd have been obviously in a terrible, terrible way, probably have died. But the Putney Pusher found dead yesterday afternoon. Millionaire HSBC banker, 44, an ex-army captain with links to royalty, had been arrested in June and was under investigation. He'd also been, this is true, they found Class A drugs in his house when they went round there. The man found dead yesterday afternoon. That's 10 years. It's an unbelievable story, man.
26: Yeah, Class A and Class B. Now, of course, I'm not going to prejudge this, but I have to say, drugs are very, very destructive. And I know there are millions of people that take them, and I know there are hundreds of thousands of people that take them without any adverse effect. However, there is a sizable percentage of people that get very, very badly affected by drugs. And the simple answer is swerve them. The person on drugs is always the most boring person in the room. Just don't do it. However, I'm so glad you mentioned the absolute heroism of this alert and brilliant bus driver, who I think, without his astonishing awareness, we may well have been looking at a murder inquiry 10 years ago. So now the alleged Putney Pusher is dead. Well, it would look to me like it happened at his own hand. The net was definitely closing in. He had been arrested in June of this year and released on bail. So perhaps he knew there was some inevitability that his reputation was going to be trashed and he may have gone to prison. We shall have to see. There will, of course, be a coroner's inquest.
8: Just looking at the video footage, it's unbelievable. He just runs towards her, pushes her in the path of this bus, and the bus guy, what a fantastic job. Do you know what I also, are you thinking about that? I just think this about train drivers and bus drivers. When somebody does that, and this wouldn't have been the woman's fault, but I think about people who jump in front of trains and buses, we never perhaps give enough time to consider the impact mentally on the person behind the wheel forever. So respect to him. Other sad news yesterday, Pete. It breaks my heart, this. Brantham in Suffolk. Young boy Noah with some learning difficulties. Noah Woods disappeared and a body was found yesterday in the search for him. Suffolk police said dive teams recovered the body of a child from a nearby pond. You're a dad. I'm a dad of young kids. Breaks your heart, right?
26: Yes, most certainly. And once again, I'd like your audience to just remember, please, that this is not the end of the story for law enforcement, because there will be a coroner's inquest and the police must gather all possible available evidence together in a very kind of professional way in order that a true picture can be painted to the coroner's court so that the correct verdict can be returned. An absolute tragedy. When I saw the CCTV that was released yesterday of that tiny boy playing on that roundabout, he looked like he didn't have a care in the world. A truly tragic story.
8: And also, talking about the bus driver and the people that perhaps don't ever get the credit they deserve, the support teams of our police forces. We sit here a lot and we talk about the bad apples and the Met Police and other police forces, and quite right. And we talk about how police have been somewhat neutered, Pete, by the change in rules above, and you always say that the people that have climbed the slippery path to success, who are woke and whatever. But what a fantastic job, what an incredibly difficult job, but what respect for those men and women in those support groups who are there to tell the family and stay with them and go through all that trauma on a daily basis. Do they ever get the credit they deserve, pal?
26: No, they really don't. And I spare a thought for the underwater search team who will have recovered that body and will have had to have removed it from the lake, cradling a tiny child in your arms. One thing that is often overlooked about our frontline police officers, and yes, you and I are very swift to criticise them when it's justified, but they have to deliver an awful lot of messages to people, which is the news they really do not want to hear. Walking up somebody's front path to knock on their door and tell a relative that their loved one is not coming home is a very unpleasant job, which is often overlooked, and yet our police officers have to do that day after day after day.
8: Did you ever have to do that, pal?
26: Once and once only.
8: What was
26: and
8: that
26: it
8: like?
26: It left a deep, deep mark on me.
8: Because what are you supposed to say, right? Terrible. Terrible.
26: You can't sugarcoat it. You can't dress it up as anything other than what it is.
8: Look at that kid, if you're watching online, that kid, that just makes me think that my kid will be in the park this afternoon, Rissy Roo, 2, and you just, nearly 3, and you just think, God, like you said. Pete, great to have you on, my friend. Sobering thoughts, but important that we tell the stories that are in the news, and certainly that poor kid, Noah Woods, that's a tragic story, and obviously the story of the Putney pusher and the respect that we should give to that bus driver and the victim. Thank you very much indeed, my friend. Peter Blexley on Talk Breakfast. Loads of you trying to get in touch this morning. You wanted to talk about the royal fallout, Earl Spencer accusing King Charles, privately saying, well, forget about Diana soon enough, when they had a Barney about the young princes walking behind the cortege at the funeral 30 years ago. Buckingham Palace responding with a very strong statement last night, saying His Majesty is mindful that the pain of fraternal grief can cloud reason, affect judgment and colour memory in ways others do not recognise, even many years after such a loss. Your thoughts on that? 0344 499 1000. The Piddington drama continues. This morning, environmentalists have pointed out that the unaccounted presence of the greater crested newt might be that this is not a building they can now build, which will

0: I live in nice hotels. I'm Piddington now. Fantastic. Well, I'm looking forward to them coming to Scarborough, wherever they're going to move in. And as for Harry and rest of them, totally agree with you, pal. But the monarchy will live on. It will reign for years and years to come. Great show, Jezza. Bye.
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6: And now, the weather.
7: Outside, gloomy skies, a persistent drizzle, and a chilly wind blowing from the west, north, east, and south.
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9: Queue now for over 4 miles. Actually, anti-clockwise on the M25. An accident has blocked lane 4 between junction 28 for Brentwood and the M11 at junction 27. And queues in Hertfordshire, actually south on the A1. An accident partially blocking the carriage road between junctions 8 and 7. That's the Stevenage exit. It's slow in Gloucester. An accident is partially blocking the A38 Finlay Road around Selwyn Road. And queues in West Yorkshire now heading down to Shipley on the A650 Bingley Road. That's partially blocked around the A657 Saltaire Road.
1: No nonsense reaction to the day's biggest talking points across the UK, the home of common sense. This is Talk. Talk News Update. On the hour, headlines.
10: Buckingham Palace is pushing back hard on allegations in a new book by the brother of the late Princess Diana. Earl Spencer claims that just days after his sister died in 1997, the now king told him, rest assured, we'll forget her soon enough. A spokesperson for His Majesty says the pain of fraternal grief can cloud reason, affect judgment and colour memory. Jenny Bond is a former royal correspondent.
11: If they just let that lie, then that's what the vast majority of the public would believe. I think they did have to counter, because recollections clearly here do vary, and recollections here are varying with bells on.
10: Donald Trump says he still has confidence in the chair of the Federal Reserve despite disagreeing with its decision to increase interest rates. The US president says Chair Kevin Warsh has got a hostile board.
12: We should be paying the lowest interest rate anywhere in the world because we have the strongest credit. If we wanted to get rid of deficits, which we could do with a swipe of a pen with every country, we'd make $1.5 trillion a year.
10: The Bank of England is expected to hold its interest rate at lunchtime, sticking with 3.75%. A government review into mental health diagnoses will recommend ADHD is not diagnosed automatically, even if people have symptoms. It will say those with milder symptoms should be given holistic care instead. The review was ordered last year after concerns it was one of the most common reasons for sick

0: business benefit claims. And the term net zero should be scrapped. A group of MPs say it has become weaponized by opponents and become toxic amongst the public. The Energy Security and Net Zero Committee has called for a radical rebranding. Reform UK has increasingly used the term net stupid zero when attacking environmental policies. That's the latest. I'm Divya Kohli.
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3: Welcome back, my friends. Just gone 8 o'clock. Yeah, we will speak the truth, because this is the home of common sense. You would talk. We're live across the UK, of course. Sorry. Wherever you're listening this morning, we're delighted to have your company. Alarm clock Brits, well, about 11 of them, tune in every day and get more and more frustrated about the stuff that's going on. And you can share it on this station, 0344 499 1000. That is the telephone number. You can leave a voice note. You can text us 87222. They're talking about the King and the fallout with Earl Spencer. They're talking about the First Sea Lord saying the Royal Navy is at best pathetic. One boat, HMS Dragon. Your feet, which couldn't get to Cyprus for 3 weeks. One of many things we'll talk about. But Piddington, the story of 350 people in a village in Oxfordshire who are about or were about to have a detention centre built in their village, right next to their village, housing 1,250 illegal migrant men, caused consternation amongst 120 women and children. The village said, look, our government's not listening to her. Andy Burnham talks about fair share for everybody, but he doesn't talk about how he's going to stop the small boats. So they made a big campaign. They didn't wear masks. They did it peacefully. It was quintessentially British, as James Price said. And actually, it got and garnered huge reaction across the world. And then, of course, we had the whole scenario of people ringing and quite rightly saying, well, hold on a minute, hold on a cotton picking minute. We're in big cities and big towns, and we've had this for a long, long time. And you lot come from the Liberal Democrat heartlands, don't you? You lot now understand what it's like for the rest of this country. So for me, Piddington sort of shone a light and told everybody, this problem is not going away. The BBC, in my mind, and I can say this confidently, knowing that they would never employ me and have never employed me, and I would never want to work for the BBC. There, I've said it. I couldn't give a fat rat's backside. They managed to go to Piddington yesterday. They didn't actually speak to any villagers who thought illegal migration was a problem. They found an ex-New Zealand lady who basically said, they're all racist. Morning, Rachel.
4: This fifth wave of fascism that we're seeing now is very much indicative of what was happening in the late 80s in this country. Probably most people in Piddington would be concerned about 1,200 men from anywhere being based just on the edge of our village. There are many reasons for that concern, scale being the main one. And I'm a mother of two mixed heritage boys, so I'm feeling fairly disgruntled by this. And also heartbroken to discover that I am living amongst some very bigoted, xenophobic people.
5: Okay, you sound really emotional.
4: Yeah, sorry. It's really upsetting. Yeah, it's always been like the most amazingly peaceful place to live, and we've never experienced the overt racism that we're witnessing.
3: It's always been a peaceful place that you moved to, yeah? From New Zealand. Well, the 349 other people in your village, that's what they're moaning and concerned about. The peace, the tranquility and the safety being destroyed by 1,250 illegal migrants. Why didn't you go home to New Zealand? Angry Rob is that angry. He's back on.
6: Morning, Jake. Rob, on his way to work. I've just listened to that scoffrake crying say she lives in a bigoted village. Oh, diddums. Maybe you should go and shack up with that bloke that Jez had on yesterday from the Daily Mail. He was an apologist for Burnham as well. saying about how they was refugees. They're not refugees. They're not asylum seekers. They are criminals. These people have illegally crossed the channel, illegally entered the country, facilitated by a racist, bigoted government. Wrap your head around that. They're waging war against their own people. They're trying to wipe us off the map by bringing in hundreds of thousands of people that don't belong here, don't share our values, our morals, our laws, anything. They're nothing like us. They're about as polar opposite to us as you can get. And they're dumping them amongst us. People are getting raped, stabbed, slashed, murdered, walking into concerts, blowing up. How much more do you need? Get your head out your ass. Stop drinking your soy lattes. Stop reading The Guardian. And for God's sakes, stop living here. Just go.
3: You tell it how it is, Angry Rob. It's absolutely fine. I'm rather excited here. I've gone a bit flighty because Sarah Vine has graced us with her presence. She's being sorted out. She's arrived. We'll talk to her in great detail. Loads of you wanting to talk about Piddington. Graham from Colchester. Did you notice, Jeremy, that not once did Andy Burnham mention a plan to deport these illegal migrants? No, of course he didn't. All he talked about was fair share, how he'd apparently honoured his commitment to move them from hotels to wherever. It doesn't matter. Apparently the commitment was let's move them from hotels, not a commitment to say that I've got a plan to sort it out, because he hasn't got a plan. Nobody seems to have a plan. Peter says, how many legal migrants will Rachel be taking in? Very interesting, yeah. In your perfect little house, I wonder how many people you'll be taking in. Jez, discovery of newts, my... What a convenient way to disguise a U-turn because of public reaction, says Dave in Tetbury in Wells. Mark, good morning.
7: Yes, I'm Mark from Bridge North on the way to work on a slightly wet Wednesday. Alarm Clock Britain, get out there, try and earn some money for everyone else to come and enjoy. Only on that lady from Piddington, the one the BBC managed to find from somewhere, the Liberal Democrat voter. I mean, what does she think about why would these people that are going to be in the camp outside her village, and she's got two kids, why does she think the government had to give these people leaflets not to rape women and not to attack young children? Because that's very naughty. Why does she think they had to give these people that? And why does she think she'd be safe with them sort of people on her doorstep? Doesn't she think they wouldn't have to give that to a 1,400 English men who they put in the camp? Because she said it could be any men, and would they make a fuss? So, yeah, have a little think, lady.
3: Nice. 8:10. I've been going on about getting this lady in the studio for ages, and Christian's just said, Sarah Vine's coming in. Could you be professional? And just remember, when you say she smells nice, your wife's in the car. Can I say good morning? Before we say hello to you, can I just say a very good morning to my beautiful children? Because Oliver William, Robin Carl, is on his way to school, and he will not go in until he's got a mention. He was a brilliant boy, slept in his own bed last night. Rissy Roo as well, lots of love. We'll speak to you later. Sarah Vine's here!
8: Jeremy, hello!
3: How are you? Because you're usually at my old studio. Were you in my old dressing room at GMB?
8: Yeah, no, not there this morning. I've come all the way across London just to see you.
3: It's so nice to
8: see
3: you.
8: In the rain, yes.
3: Really?
8: Yes.
3: Is it raining?
8: It is raining. The perfume, by the way, if you want to get one for your wife, is called It's Diptyque.
3: Diptyque.
8: You
3: just cost me several quid there, haven't you?
8: 95, I think.
3: Brilliant, yes. Well done. So that's 100 quid simply for saying that you smell nice. I think that'll be on the way. Sarah, so much to talk about.
8: So much to talk about.
3: Where would you like to start? Piddington, the Royals, the... Should we start with Piddington?
8: Yeah, let's start with Piddington.
3: I mean, there's a great article you've written about the Royals as well in the Mail, which we'll talk about today. But Piddington, how did you view it? Because it was... I saw it happening.
8: I like it as it's a very English...
3: Quintessentially.
8: A very English revolution.
3: No masks.
8: No masks, no violence, no kind of scary people, just sort of middle-class English. It's sort of like a WI revolution, yeah. Isn't it? And it's conducted in a very sort of civilised way, I thought.
3: Yeah, and of course, the interesting thing doing it on air yesterday and watching this whole thing evolve was you got that distinct view, but then immediately, because my lot are always straight, they were phoning from all over the rest of the UK going, well, you know what? Your area voted for a Liberal Democrat. Mm. Now, whether Callum Miller now jumps up and down in the Commons and asks questions, says this is awful.
8: Yeah, yeah, yeah.
3: And I don't know how many people in Piddington, but the point they're making was this has been happening in cities and big towns for a long, long time. But suddenly when it happens in an Oxfordshire village,
8: maybe
3: the focus is somewhat greater.
8: Well, it's slightly different. And also I think, you know, people who vote Lib Dem don't necessarily... I always think if you vote Lib Dem, it's because you're not really interested in politics and you don't really understand it. Do you know what I mean? It's
3: how
8: like,
3: did
8: it's, he
3: get 72 seats,
8: it's like, I don't really like those guys today. I'll just vote for the nice guys. And I think that's what they do. Whereas, in fact, anyone who knows anyone about politics knows that the Lib Dems are just as vicious as anyone else when it comes
3: and,
8: to
3: and, campaigning. And in terms of morality, shouldered everything to get into the coalition.
8: Yeah, I mean, I think that's it's a fair point to make, but I do think that they have stood up for themselves and they have brought the issue to a much wider audience, you know. And they've done it in a way that is, as I said, very civilised, very sort of, in a funny kind of way, very professional, very sort of middle-class professional. And I think, you know, it's very difficult. What's the government going to do?
3: Have you seen the Burnham interview from yesterday?
8: No, I haven't.
3: I want to play this to you because I don't want to be sitting here every day doing what I did to Starmer. But what I did and said about Starmer was based entirely on the fact that I didn't... actually, he's looking statesmanlike to Burnham, but I didn't believe a word that came out of his mouth. I believe that the number of U-turns was always going to happen. I believe he got the Labour Party elected by saying very little and it came home to roost. Burnham is... I mean, watch this, and you're an expert. Tell me what you think of this. It was Andy Burnham yesterday when asked about Piddington.
9: Well, I understand the strength of feeling, and that's something that is across the country. But the only thing to do is to get the numbers down, the number of crossings down, and they are significantly down. They are now at a 7-year low. We also made a commitment to people to end the use of hotels to house refugees and asylum seekers, and that commitment needs to be honoured. And I think the vast majority of people say, "Yep, that really does need to proceed." So, this involves difficult decisions. It's about fairness across the country. Not saying that only one part of the country or one group of communities should do all of the work. It's difficult, and obviously I will look at the issues being raised by the community and in the referendum, but we have to ensure that we have a fair plan as well as getting the numbers down, and the numbers are coming now significantly down.
8: You see, I think the reason Piddington is so interesting is because it's a safeguarding issue for women. Mm-hmm. And I think this whole problem of male migrants who come from countries where women are treated very, very badly, you know, Syria, Afghanistan, all of these places, and they sort of bring their culture with them, is a threat to Western women, to our way of life. And I think that, you know, if you go back to the grooming gang scandal, this all feeds into the same problem, which is that you just have a clash of cultures in which, you know, there's one attitude towards women and there's another attitude towards women. And that's what Piddington is really about. It's about 131 women, I think it is, saying we don't
3: want... Well, 130, because Rachel...
8: Because there's one, yes. Yeah. So it's about 130 women saying we don't want... We're scared, we're worried, we're concerned. And funnily enough, the piece that I wrote about this was, you know, referencing the whole Me Too movement. And the thing about Me Too was all about, well, you have to believe women's concerns and you have to listen to them when they say they're frightened or they're scared or that they don't feel safe. And one of the things about Me Too which always struck was it never actually extended to the people who actually really needed it, i.e. the women of Afghanistan, the women of Iran, the women, the Yazidis in Syria.
3: It was just
8: tokenism. But you know, all the lefties were all over that. They loved that. But this, they're totally going the other way.
3: I mean, I've talked about Burnham. I said this earlier, and I make no apology for this. I live near Bournemouth, and there was a girl 2 years ago attacked, raped, sexually assaulted by two illegal migrants. And it came to court about a year later, Sarah, and they were let off because their defence or human rights said that they would be stoned if they were returned to their country. And all those female activists, and we won't name them, journalists and activists, who jump up and down, quite rightly, by the way, and talk about women's safety and women shouldn't be stalked. I give you Jess Phillips.
8: Not a word about
3: that girl and the PTSD she will suffer for the rest of her life. Just let's support the illegal migrant. And that does my head in, because it's not authentic then.
8: No, it's not right. But also, like, for example, we had Rory Stewart the other day saying that, pointing out that, you know, the thing about the grooming gangs is it did happen quite a long time ago. If you've been raped and tortured and had your life destroyed in that kind of situation, you live with that every single day of your life. It doesn't matter whether it happened.
3: I thought Rory Stewart 5 years showed himself to be so out of touch.
8: It's really bizarre that you just dismiss the concerns of people. Because you have a sort of a wider, supposedly more noble kind of ideological concept, which is what we're basically getting from Andy Burnham. And yes,
3: well, are we? Well, let's talk about that. Tell me if I'm being unfair. You've done this for years, much more than me, right? I was very anti-Starmer because of the lack of depth. Mm. This guy had stood twice before, lost to Miliband, lost to Corbyn, was chief second in the Treasury when the financial crash happened, the Staffordshire problems in the health service, was health minister, came in within 7 weeks of not being an MP, walks through the front door of Downing Street. That video yesterday, to me, unless I'm missing the point, he looked haggard, he looked grey, and I know he lost his father, so I get and I lost my... I thought he looks increasingly out of his depth.
8: Well,
3: Sarah,
8: it's not as easy as it looks being Prime Minister. It really isn't. And lots of people say they want to do it, and then when they get it, they can't do it. And I you know, so far, the thing about Burnham is that nothing has changed in the party for him. He's still got the same backbenchers. He's still got the same problems. We've still got the same problems as a country. Nothing has changed. So the idea that just by changing the leader, you can change the outcome doesn't really make that much sense. And he hasn't shown any radical ideas or any radical attitude.
3: Just sweets for 6 weeks, giving out.
8: He's just firefighting, a bit like Keir Starmer was. And on this issue, you know, what's happened over the years is that people who've stood up and said something about these migrants arriving in their towns, they've all been dismissed by Westminster politicians as racist, bigots, blah, blah, blah. Now what's happened is a load of women who are nice middle-class ladies who are not racist and not bigots have also stood up, and everyone is suddenly in a panic because they don't quite know how to frame it. And the thing is, it's not racist not to want a load of illegal people who are not that, you don't know what they, whether they've
3: broken into our country, you've broken the law.
8: Exactly, you've broken into our country. Also, you come from countries where we know there are problems. So it's not racist to say, actually, we don't want all. I mean, I think the thing is about Piddington is if they had said, well, we're going to give you 20, they would have been fine with it because it would have been manageable. But it's because they're asking for so much.
3: And it's the blindness of this government, and especially Burnham. He hasn't mentioned detain and deport once. He's talked about fair sharing and moving this problem around
8: people
3: the country.
8: People want them deported.
3: My first view when I saw that yesterday was the view from the cheap seats was pretty easy, wasn't it, Andy? Because I'm so with you. If I ever thought 3 months ago, Sarah, that I would sit here and say that compared to our current Prime Minister, Keir Starmer looks statesmanlike.
8: Yeah, he does.
3: He looked statesmanlike. He didn't say anything that I'd really agreed with, and most of it was bluff, but he delivered a line.
8: And at least he was elected. I mean, I don't know. I mean, personally, I don't think Burnham really has a mandate.
3: I don't think he'll last.
8: I don't think sneaking in via the back door in the way that he's done is the right way.
3: Somebody said earlier, I think, I don't know, I'm getting old, it might have been James Price or Simon Danchuk, that he believes that one of the reasons he might call an early election is he will be found out the longer this goes
8: on. Yes, I mean, the reason I think it's very likely because, number one, I mean, if you've seen the polling for the Tories in Wales, they're starting to pull back there. They're doing quite, you know, basically, I don't think the Conservatives are at all ready yet. No. But the longer they carry on, the more ready they're going to be.
3: I think it'll still be toxic, but they've got more chance to get more in 3 years than 3 months. Yeah.
8: And Reform have now got an enormous war chest, which they will use, no doubt, very cleverly. And I think, you know, he's got his window of opportunity is closing.
3: What do you make of him?
8: I'm sure he's a very nice man. I've never met him. I'm sure he's very sincere and very nice, but I just don't think he has any vision. And I think that's what, you know... he is a dyed-in-the-wool socialist.
3: Yeah,
8: and that's a problem
3: that's
8: for
3: point.
8: Me. I don't think this country wants to be run or should be run by a dyed-in-the-wool socialist. I don't think we are a socialist country. I think we're a fundamentally small-C conservative country.
3: I agree, and I think that's why a lot of people turned away from the Conservatives, because they think that they'd lost those traditional values. But the truth is, Maggie said it right.
8: Yeah.
3: Socialists are very good at spending other people's money, and the fact is we are financially screwed. Until somebody actually has the ability or the courage to stand up and go, we're not going to raise taxes. Mm. We're going to look at, we were doing a thing on the show the other day. We spent this welfare benefits bill, 77 billion is spent on disabilities and ADHD.
8: I mean,
3: it would cost 13 to 17 billion to make the Navy, the Army, and the Air Force ready. Yeah. It's beyond my comprehension.
8: But how can there be that many people who have
3: aren't.
8: No, there just aren't. If you just look around in your normal world, there aren't that many.
3: But whenever you have that conversation, Sarah, and I get it, the genuine will come out and will go, what about me? they need to be told and educated that they're missing out because people are gaming the system.
8: Yeah, exactly, exactly. It is exactly that. But it's, I think the difference between the right and the left is the right try to level up. So it's like, we want to make everyone have their best life. Yeah. The left try to level down. It's you know, you all have to live like the worst person who's living in this country because, you know, you can't be aspirational, you can't be too proud, you can't be this, that, and the other. And I think, I just don't think that's what Britain is.
3: It's very interesting. Apparently my son, bless him, didn't hear my mention.
8: Oh, so do it again.
3: Oliver William Robin Carr, brave boy, love you loads, good luck. He's going to go to school today. I love him. And Rissy Roo in the car. And for Vic who's listening, so this started off, you walked into the studio and you said, I said, you smell nice. And you said, what was your perfume?
8: Diptyque Orphéon.
3: And you said you should buy your wife some. Sarah Poaching, First Lady Reform. Morning, Jess. I wear Diptyque as well. Eau de Seine. So there you are. So
8: they're very good.
3: Text messages now from female MPs across the globe, right? Let me just say that. I got more response about a perfume than Piddington did from female MPs than when they wrote to them. Sarah Vine is here. We'll talk royals next. Don't go anywhere. We're coming right back. Morning, Wayne.
10: Morning, Jezebel. Sally, I'm Light. This is Wayne from Erdington in Birmingham. I watched your interview with that New Zealand woman. Where do the BBC dig these people up from? They can find them anywhere. That's what really amazes me. You never fail to find these woke people. Keep up the good work, Jezza. And long live the newt.
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1: 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Travel trouble.
0: He's now in the West Midlands, actually south on the M6. A broken down vehicle has closed lanes 3 and 4, approaching Castle Bromwich, Junction 5. And it's slow down Cardiff, actually east on the Grangetown link. An accident partially blocking the carriage road from the A48 at Culverhouse Cross towards the Leckwith Junction. It's slow in Essex, actually north on the M11. An accident has closed the lane from the M25 and Junction 7 for Harlow. And lengthy queues heading towards London on the A2 in Kent. In fact, all traffic being held through Gravesend following accident there just prior to Cobham service.
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3: Welcome back to 826. Sarah Vine, top author, top journalist. Look at this, MC. I love Sarah Vine, my favourite journalist. Did she get her mug? Right, listen, this is... Look at this!
8: Okay,
3: there's
8: here it
3: two
8: comes.
3: Mugs.
8: Here it comes, there's two mugs. Actually...
3: Explain about the builder. You're going to use that
8: Dom,
3: for me.
8: So Dom, my builder, has basically said that he won't actually do any work unless I get him one of these mugs. So I'm going to drink this tea and I'm going to take it home and give it to Dom.
3: And we are getting new ones. Have we got another one for Sarah? I have to give her one of the new ones.
8: Christian's so I'll looking, come back and get another one.
3: Christian's looking really concerned because he literally... I started giving them away. I thought we had loads. We had 20 and most of them were chipped.
8: This but is quite nice, this one.
3: We've ordered new ones. So good. Dom, you've got the best one. They've got it outside and repainted it. You used to be the queen, Neha. You're not the queen anymore. The queen of our show, Neha. You know the story in the Mail this morning about That Is Strict? Head teacher suspends 25 pupils in first week of term for things like laughing, loud zipping of pencil case. I asked them and they were all like, you know, no, I've never been in trouble. Neha, the queen, the calmest and most... She went, I got suspended for punching this girl right in the face for attacking my brother.
8: Where did she go to school?
3: I've no idea. Certainly not. Certainly not someone that was in the Mail. Right, I just want to play this about Andy Byrne and Mark. Good morning.
20: Hi, Jeremy. Mark from Manchester. Just heard you play that clip about Andy Burnham saying that the crossings are down. And well, when I walk down the street, mate, nothing looks down to me. You go into Manchester City Centre everywhere. It's all right stopping the boats. Try getting them out of the country. We're sick of it. Get them out. Have a good show.
3: Brilliant. There is, you can see that, one from south, one from north, all over the country, people want an answer. Absolutely. I want to talk about your amazing, amazing piece today about Harry and Meghan. Let's just talk about Buckingham Palace and the problems overnight. Earl Spencer, Diana's brother, of course, is launching his upcoming memoir, Swan Song, Diana, My Sister. And in it, which is being serialised by your paper, the Daily Mail, he alleges that the then Prince of Wales, they got into an argument because Earl Spencer rang up and said, I don't think it's appropriate for two young boys to walk so publicly behind the cortege. They had a big argument. The Prince of Wales allegedly said, don't worry, we'll forget about your sister soon enough. Heated argument, blah, blah, blah. Buckingham Palace, a rare statement responding yesterday with, the King does not comment usually, but His Majesty is mindful that the pain of fraternal grief can cloud reason, affect judgment, or colour memory in ways others do not recognise, even many years after such a loss. Mm. Kinsey Schofield had quite a strong view of this. What's yours before I tell you Kinsey's?
8: I think it's a revenge memoir, isn't it? I mean, I think he's,
3: broke?
8: I think, he's got four wives.
3: Divorces,
8: He's waited a long time, 30 years, and what does it the Italians say, that revenge is a dish best tasted cold?
3: Yep.
8: Very cold indeed. There's never been any secret that there was no love lost between the two Charleses. When I read that quote from him, from the book, I thought, I agree, actually, with Spencer. The children should not have been made to walk behind their mother's coffin.
3: Couldn't agree more. I think that's one point.
8: Yeah, I think it was a horrid thing to do.
3: I don't think she would have wanted that.
8: No, I think it was... I remember thinking at the time, what are they doing? This is mad. But it's perfectly possible that they were having a row over the telephone and he might have said, the King might have said, in the context of wanting them to do that, people will forget about her if they don't do you see what I mean? So I think the sort of recollections may vary and it could have meant something else.
3: Do you not think, without wanting to be conspiratorial, and this is what Kinsey was basically saying, that there's something to be said for the fact that it was 30 years since Diana, that this book is out there, that he's had four divorces, and she said he's very litigious, but she said she believed that he's probably broken, that Harry and Meghan at the same time came back, and don't really know about that relationship. That would be interesting. There's no doubt William will never talk to this book
8: I think
3: again.
8: The relationship between... we know, because we see from her Instagram that they've been to Althorp a few times. So there's obviously some sort of relationship going on there. And I think that, I agree. I mean, I had dinner with my literary agent last night and she told me how much he got paid, and it's an awful lot of money, put it this way. It's and apparently it's already it's the orders are huge for it. So it will, you know, it will be, particularly in America. I think the Americans are fascinated by this feud. But it goes to the whole thing, which is that the royal family has just become a massive real live soap opera.
3: Do you know people say to me on this show, they say, why do you talk about it? And do you know the audience would spike every time we bring up Harry and Meghan and the royals? But people are fascinated. Yeah. Do you think transparency that the monarchy needs to exacerbate, it's probably not the right word, to survive? Do you think this is another fatal knock, or do you think people will go, that's the king, he's got cancer, bless him?
8: I think, funnily enough, it was quite interesting reading the comments beneath the news story that we did yesterday, but a lot of the comments were very in favour of the king and just a bit like, why is Spencer doing this now? It just feels like bitter and twisted and revenge. So I don't know, it could go either way. I think probably in America they're more team Diana than they are Team Charles, but I think in the UK, I think he's quite loved.
3: I thought my old man who worked for the Queen Mother for years was right when he told me years ago they were as bad as each other. They both used the press. It didn't work.
8: But it didn't work.
3: He's shown great fortitude to carry on. His wife has turned public opinion round, and he should have been allowed to marry.
8: And I think that debate. And I think a lot of people feel that he's been royally punished for any mistakes that he made with the behaviour of Harry and Meghan. Do you know what I mean? There's only so many times you can punch a man when he's down. And, you know, yes, OK, what happened with Camilla and Diana was a disaster. But at a certain point, I had this with my father, and at a certain point in families, no matter what they've done to you, you've got to just say forgive and forget and move on. Otherwise, you just end up tearing each other apart.
3: I remember on the show, I used to be amazed that people could forget or forgive. And this guy said to me one day, the reason I've forgiven that behaviour is because I will sleep well at night and I will die very happy. I'm not bothered. I don't want to be poisoned by it, you know. Oh dear, I'm being slagged. Oi, Jezza, says P. That's hardly fair, is it? Mugs for your mates, tut tut. We see you, Kyle. We see where you're at, you see? So Viney walks in here and gets a mug straight away. Now, this article in the Daily Mail today, Harry and Meghan, and you've...
8: It was yesterday, actually.
3: Oh, is it?
8: It's fine, don't worry. I'm not your production team.
3: Right, fired. Get out. Sorry. I mean, it was yesterday.
8: It was Wednesday.
3: Yeah, brilliant.
8: No. Today's Thursday.
3: He's not saying a word now.
8: No, he's not. But anyway, it was in the paper yesterday.
3: Harry and Meghan's new life is brilliant. It starts to unravel. And the people affected are?
8: The kids. Yeah. Sorry, I was taking a gulp of my tea. It's the kids. Yep. Because, okay, you're 7 and you're 5, right? Archie and Lilibet. You've only ever known America. You've only ever known California. The weather, just
3: slightly
8: to begin with.
3: Better than ours.
8: And you're ripped away from everything you know, all your little friends. You're brought to the UK. Everyone's kind of a bit weird. And you're in a new house and a new country with new weather.
3: And your granddad's the king.
8: And
3: you've
8: your granddad's
3: seen him
8: the
3: once.
8: King. And you don't know your cousins. It's all a bit strange. Anyway, you've been put in this new school. You've got your new uniform, your new pencil case, and you're there. And 2 days in, you're suddenly pulled out again. I mean, them heads must be spinning. And it's just like, why can't they just stick at something? Number one, they must have known when... It's ridiculous. Apparently what happened was that they did the dry run for the school run in August when there's no traffic. So talk about thick as mints, honestly. What the hell? Sorry.
3: It's a great phrase, thick as mints.
8: Who does that? You know, so number
3: one... Yeah, that's not a great start, is it?
8: No, but also that school, which we cannot name, the school that cannot be named...
3: You know which school it is.
8: Of course we do.
3: Yeah.
8: Is notorious for its traffic problems. I have one friend whose child went there, and she lives in the same place as the school that cannot be named, and she used to have to get up at 6:30 in the... She used to leave the house at 6:30 in the morning to get there on time because the traffic was so bad. So if they just bothered to speak to, like, maybe one or two people... And, you know, they're quite good friends with Beatrice and Edoardo Mapelli Mozzi.
3: How did you say that?
8: Edoardo Mapelli Mozzi. Well, I knew language.
3: I think there's problems there as well.
8: Yeah. So anyway, they would have said, they could have said the traffic is... Anyway, so obviously they either didn't know or they didn't listen. But, you know, it's 2 days in. The school, the teachers, the other children, the other parents would have been briefed about all of that's now for nothing.
3: Mm.
8: Why didn't they just stick to it? Why didn't they just say...
3: Because they don't stick at anything.
8: Let's find a different way of doing it.
3: And I didn't think they'd even stay here. I don't care what anybody tells me. You might tell me I'm completely out of order. I think this is a cynical attempt to curry favour and get back in the good books of the Kim because they know he's ill before...
8: Oh, yeah.
3: Before... He passes and William takes over. Ravik, the security thing. So, of course, when I read this yesterday, I thought, yeah, of course they're leaving after 2 days, because then they can say to Ravik, we need security, our poor children
2: it's
3: can't
2: the
3: even...
2: children.
3: But yesterday surpassed it all, and it didn't happen until after I went off air.
8: But, I mean, you've got six children. You know how much they need stability and a grown-up to be, you know, taking care of them. You know, it's really tough. If you know, children take all of their cues from their parents, and if their parents are all over the place and in a panic, then they'll be all over the place and in a panic.
3: You know, I watched my wife read with my kids every single night and do all of that. That's consistency. Yeah, that's far harder
8: routine.
3: Than doing this.
8: They need absolute routine. They need certainty. They can't, you know, and they've got so little certainty in their lives, those children, because of everything. You know, it's just not good.
3: And also when she played this big thing about, and I got it, I agree with it, you know, social media and kids. And then when it suits her, she'll put pictures. Well, they didn't want the privacy in this country. And yet she was showing pictures of where they were.
8: So she's put all these pictures on her Instagram, which, by the way, serves no purpose whatsoever. I mean, I don't know why you would do that. But, and again, I know people who live close to where they are living, and they've all said that if you have any basic local knowledge, you will be able to know where that is. You will be able to work out where that is. So why? Why are you doing
3: that? Because, well, I was going to go on to yesterday.
8: Yeah.
3: You said thick as mince. I'd say as manipulative as anything. Jumps up and down yesterday and goes, oh my God, I was in a school WhatsApp group for 2 days where I put my mobile number and now there's about 40 mothers. This is a security breach.
8: It's not a security breach. You know, it's just, you're in a WhatsApp group. That's what normal people do in their normal lives. No one's going to, and you know, just because someone's got your WhatsApp number, most people are not going to use it for anything bad.
3: I mean, do you think a lot of their behaviour is not only to curry favour with the king, but also now this security thing, irrespective of what they must think about their kids, just to try and prove points and to get what they want?
8: Yeah, I think they probably, I mean, Ravik are looking at their security at the moment. So, I mean, obviously this will be a factor in it.
3: What do you make of the two of them?
8: I think that...
3: I think it's mint. He has gone down the wrong way.
8: I think he's...
3: Oh, God.
8: I think he's not the brightest.
3: No.
8: I think he's also quite bitter and twisted. I think that William married somebody who was on side for the royal project, which you have to be, and he married somebody who sort of dialed down his neurosis, and I think Harry married somebody who's dialed up his neurosis and has given him, and they sort of feed off each other's paranoia. So they're quite, I think they're not, I don't think they, you know, when you're like that, you need someone who's calm, you need someone, you need to be yin and yang, do you know what I mean?
3: I'm about to choke to death. I've waited to interview Sarah Vine for years and I'm going to die on air. No, I'll be fine.
8: Sorry.
3: I always thought, somebody asked me early doors about them, I always thought that she knew exactly what she was doing and took a young boy who had done some great things but was obviously lost.
8: Lost.
3: In many ways. And manipulated the situation. And I'm not allowed to use the first word, but I thought he was whipped. And I'm not trying to be rude, but, you know, this glamorous actress and wanted to sleep with him non-stop, et cetera, et cetera. I just think they've become a caricature of themselves and I don't think they know what they are. And I think that William's response and how he feels about it is genuine because in terms of the monarchy, what they've said and done, and if you basically strip it down, you slags, I was supportive, go away, do your thing. Yeah. Don't want to be in the goldfish bowl, don't be.
8: Fine.
3: But you're not going to make your living out of slagging that off, and then when it runs out the money, you come crawling back and expect
8: I think the problem with Harry is that he is very institutionalised, like it or not, whether he likes that or not, but he doesn't know how to live in the real world, does he? Because he doesn't understand, he doesn't know how to make a living other than being a royal. That's the only way he can make a living. He doesn't have any other qualifications. He's not, you know, he hasn't retrained as a kind of accountant or something. You know, he doesn't have a profession. His profession is being royal and he can never escape that. And, you know,
3: have you ever met her?
8: No, I've never met her, no.
3: I can't. No. You've caused me misery now. Look, Jason in Keswick, he said, great show, Jez, I'm turning off though. Mugs for your mates. You remind me of Keir Starmer and Lord Alley.
21: And where's me mug?
8: Yeah, well, you should point out that we've only just met.
3: Yeah, but they're saying that I've given you a mug and it's unfair.
8: Well, that's because you're not paying me to come into the show. This is my payment.
3: There you are. You see, there's the argument. Most people would want money, but you've come in...
8: I've come in all the way across London in the pouring rain.
3: Did we provide a car?
8: Yeah,
3: you did. It actually turned up, did it?
8: It's
3: just
8: quite
3: a shock.
8: But I'm going to go back on my own in the pouring rain, and this is my mug.
3: Can I just tell you something? Because I know how this company works. We've sent a car for you. You've got on your bicycle to go back with your mug. Now, they'll get you one back as well. We'll go to a break. We're coming back with more from Sarah Vine next. Don't go anywhere.
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3: Welcome back. 18 minutes to 9 o'clock. We're delighted to have Sarah Vine, author and columnist of the Daily Mail, with us. Jez.
8: His Majesty's Daily Mail.
3: Diptyque Eau de Parfum is a bargain at £265. Stop off at Liberty on the way home for Mrs. K. You said 95. This is going up.
8: No, you can get a smaller size than that.
3: Ah.
8: Yeah. It depends on the size. Yeah. Actually, you can get it on.
3: If you've just tuned in, she's talking about perfume. Yeah. I'd like to point that out.
8: Yes. It's Diptyque Orpheon. Very nice fragrance.
3: Burnham is our Zelensky, says Paul. A jumped up comic who achieved mediocrity in his political career and wormed his way to the top job. All this guff about him being a great communicator, really, he's a bumbling idiot who, to me, talks non stop nonsense.
8: I mean, I think that's a fair view.
3: I think that's a fair view of a fair view. Christine, good morning.
28: Morning, Jeremy. Christine from Weymouth. As they've nearly got Piddington camp up together, why don't we just put the army back in there? The army we don't have, which we could build up. I'm sure Piddington would welcome them.
3: It's true, isn't it?
8: Yeah, well, I love a man in uniform.
3: Brilliant. OK, it's going... It's, you see, what I managed to do, and I've become famous for this, is drag people down. Sarah Vine walked into here as a Daily Mail author and columnist, a woman of political nous, and she's just delivered a lot of men in uniform.
8: That well, would be doesn't? Mug. Who
3: really,
8: doesn't?
3: Why?
8: I don't know. There's something kind of tidy about it.
3: Really? Officer and gentleman?
8: Yes, like, we like all that sort of thing. Stand up straight. Well, my grandfather was a colonel.
3: Was he?
8: Yes, so maybe. He was in the Chindits.
3: My father was a boxer.
8: Was he?
3: Mother was a bloodhound. It's just the worst joke. I do it all the time. It's not good. Sarah is welcome to a mug, as I would not want one. I hate big mugs. Bone shiner all the way, says Reb. You can keep it.
8: Oh, not elegant enough. That's interesting.
3: Well, it's all right for a builder. Have the government forgotten the contracts with the hotels that guarantee income from years to come? Surely moving migrants to HMOs doubles the cost. That's a great call.
8: Yeah, it probably does, actually.
3: I think once when we were doing JK Live, we spoke to a guy who'd been offered by the government that was to close his hotel over 5 years, millions, and he turned it down on principle.
8: Yeah, so I had when I was still married, we lived in West London, and there was a hotel on the corner of our road, which was, I think it was a Best Western, and they spent loads of money redoing it, and then about 2 weeks after it was done up, it was filled with migrants, male migrants, and all they put newspaper up in all the windows, they blocked out all the doors and stuff, and they would just literally sit outside all day smoking and sort of staring at people as they walked past them. It was really quite... And then they would walk around the local park, and it was just... I understand why the women of Piddington don't really, and I, you know, I get.
3: And there's only
8: I
3: one piece this. Of grass, by the way, in Piddington. We sent Charlie there yesterday, and it's literally everywhere. Have you got to rush off, or have you got? Can I get 10 more minutes? I love this. Just very quickly, my question to Earl Spencer: why wait 30 years? Personally, I believe it's nothing more than financial motivation. Mm. If not, donate your proceeds to charity.
8: Well, he's not going to do that, is he?
3: No.
8: No.
3: Somebody else would like to know your view on a general election. Burnham, we talked about it earlier. People are saying go early. Is there a bounce? Don't leave it too long because they'll find out what you are. The Tories, Kemi Badenoch, doing well.
8: Doing well.
3: Party's still toxic.
8: Party's still tailing.
3: Has had its problems. Farage has got his mojo back. He'd lost it by his own admission, I think, for a while. This war chest. What's your view, by the way, on this donation stuff?
8: Well, I mean, obviously, the Labour are furious because, you know, but they get lots of money from the unions. I don't think it's quite as much. I think they've had, over the last 4 years, I think it's 33 million. I think I could be wrong, but I think that's the figure from the unions to Labour. So obviously it's a lot less. So they're just annoyed because they haven't got as much money.
3: I brought up IR35 yesterday without wanting to be personal, because the inland revenue, for people who don't know, for certain people in this business and other businesses, we're always encouraged to have companies and to do subcontract from that. Yeah. 20 years ago, that was the advice.
8: And then they changed their
3: mind. Then 10 years ago, they went, we're changing the rules. And we all went, OK. And then they went, but we're going retrospectively back 10 years. It was a massive story for so many people.
8: Yeah, awful.
3: I was always very happy to pay whatever they tell me to pay, but you can't retrospectively. And this strikes me as the same thing, that the Labour Party are so wound up because reform by its own admission, there are things about it and things that have happened that will appear not to be the right model to form the next government. What this money will do is professionalise it, absolutely.
8: But the thing is about reform, is that, and also about Nigel, is that his whole persona is a bit spivvy, isn't it? He's a bit sort of Del Boy.
3: I have to say, having met him many times, I've never seen a person who looks tidier in a suit, shirt and tie with shiny shoes.
8: But you get the impression that he's a disruptor. So he's not a conventional person.
3: Says it as it is.
8: Exactly. And the fact that he's got this money from crypto millionaires sort of feeds into that thing. So I don't think it'll affect his own voter base at all. I don't think they care in the slightest about it. I just think the other parties are annoyed because they haven't got that kind of money.
3: Where do you see, we always talk about the two-party system and is it over, is it finished? We went through a stage where Reform had 31%. I think they're all around. I think Labour and the Reform are on 23, 24, 25. The Tories on 20. Yeah. Do you, with all your history of the Tory party and your view of covering this, is the end of the two-party system nigh, or is it going to be that either the left are going to do a coalition deal or somebody's going to have to bang Farage's and Badenoch's heads
8: together? Unless you change the first-past-the-post system, I think you're always going to end up with a two-and-a-half-party system, basically. You're going to have two main parties and one sort of contender. And there will be alliances formed. And basically, you've got Labour and the Greens, and you've got the Tories and Lib Dems, and then you've got Farage.
3: Well, I think the Lib Dems will go straight to the Labour. I think
8: it's possible they could go either way. Funnily enough, it's interesting because I think the Lib Dems could actually hold quite a lot of power here, because if they go right, they go to the Tories. If they go left, they go to Labour.
3: See, you know more than me. He annoys me more than any politician because I do not know how you win 72 seats, and I have not one idea what the Liberal Democrats, apart from open borders.
8: Well, it's because people...
3: Is it a protest vote?
8: So people who don't want to vote for Farage, but who are on the right, will vote Tory. If they don't want to vote Tory, they'll vote Lib Dem. So they're all second, third, and fourth choices. Do you see what I mean? Mm. And then what it does is it creates this, it fragments the political landscape. So whoever wins will definitely have to do a deal with somebody. I think
3: it's very interesting. Farage has always said, privately and publicly, that he won't do a deal with the Tories. And we know what that's based upon. That's based upon the way they treat him after Boris Johnson won that majority, because he stepped back, he took seats, candidates.
8: There's a lot of bad blood there. There's a lot of bad
3: blood. You'd understand from his point of view that bad blood, because he won that election for Johnson by stepping back, and they didn't reciprocate. Kemi, new brush, new broom, has done really well, but the party's still in there. I always look at the Tory party. This is what I'd ask you. I see 120 MPs, because I think 60 or 70 would be the wets that John Major talked about, the Liberal Democrats, but I think 60 would probably be nearer to reform than they realise. Yeah. Would that be fair enough?
8: Definitely. Definitely. And I think Kemi's trying to sort of eradicate as many of the wets as she possibly can. I mean, I think the thing about Kemi is she's been very adamant that she doesn't want to do a deal with Farage, and I've sort of disagreed with her on that. Because
3: she might have to.
8: I think she should be open to it at some stage. Because I don't, you know, I think that as again with all this money that Farage has now got, I mean, presumably they'll spend all of that on sort of viral campaigns, which is where it all happens anyway. But they will be able to professionalise. They will be able to become a much more serious party. So we'll see. Well, if they do that, then I think that could really change the landscape. Because I think that with mainstream voters, I think Reform is still seen as an outlier. Do you know what I mean? Mm-hmm. It's still seen as a sort of...
3: I don't think that Nigel Farage or Kemi Badenoch, as individuals and party leaders, right now have any way of... They're not going to admit that. But I always want to say to them, in 2 years' time, this, with the Liberal Democrats and those mad buggers in the Green Party, and I have every reason to say that, they want to legalise heroin. Yeah. Can we just have it out here, please? I'm being serious. Yeah. Legalise heroin and open the borders to everybody.
8: And that's just the tip of the iceberg.
3: I think the right would owe it to the British people to have their heads banged together.
8: Yeah, I mean, I think we've been quite sort of open about this in the Mail. We think that but the thing is, what they will not do is they will not admit to doing a deal before the election.
3: Yeah, cool.
8: What will happen is that, you know, there'll be the result, and then behind the scenes, they will do a deal. And they will have to. You know, it would be mad not to. And it'll just be who can form the biggest party.
3: Who would, if they joined together, who would be Prime Minister?
8: Well, I think that probably Kemi would want to be Prime Minister, but, you know, Farage could be Chancellor.
3: Very interesting.
8: He's quite good with money.
3: What?
8: Foreign Secretary.
3: You see, I think he'd want to be Prime Minister. Jez, can you, honestly, this show, I'm trying to be serious, has been taken over by Lady, you're now called Lady Esfi, who waltzes in here and gets a mug while us buggers have been working.
8: Sorry.
3: And
8: come.
3: Which fragrance by Diptyque, Lady Esfi?
8: Oh, it's Orpheon.
3: I beg your pardon?
8: Orpheon. O-R-P-H-O-E-N.
3: Off and
8: Orpheon.
3: On, is it? Off and on.
8: No, not off and on. Orpheon.
3: That was Mark. He delivered that line. What a marky.
8: That's very nice.
3: Before we let you go at nine, and we're so grateful, will you come in regularly? We love this.
8: Yes, absolutely.
3: Fantastic. The first Sea Lord overnight issued a stark warning that Britain must urgently strengthen its war-fighting capabilities to rebuild the Royal Navy to counter rising threats from Russia, and warns of dire consequences if we don't do it. We've heard argument after argument about how if we cut the welfare bill, we could find the £15 billion. We could stop international foreign aid bar Nepal.
8: Yeah.
3: It is a disgrace. And I lay this at the Tories as well, starting with Theresa May. It's fundamentally disgraceful that we've always cut it.
8: Your listeners may be interested in watching a show that my ex-husband has done called Warfare, or War Room, or
3: he's the Prime Minister, isn't he?
8: In which he finally gets to be the Prime Minister.
3: I've heard this. Michael Gove finally made it to Prime Minister.
8: Everyone in his family has been taking the mickey out of him, saying, oh, at last, you're Prime Minister. They're his kids particularly. But it is quite interesting, because it's got him, it's got Nicola Sturgeon.
3: I can't believe that, by the way.
8: It's got...
3: Jimmy Crank is in it as well, isn't he?
8: It's got who else has it got?
3: Ben Wallace.
8: It's got the ex. It's got Sir General Dannett. It's got quite
3: Lord Dannett.
8: It's got quite a good sort of group of people, and also that very pretty Tory lady whose name I temporarily forget, with massive breasts.
3: I would not
8: the
3: have
8: one who
3: any.
8: Who held the sword at the King's coronation?
3: Right, now I'm going to know her name, but I don't want you to think it's because I knew she had massive Penny.
8: Yes, Pointy Penny Morden. She's lovely. She's on it anyway. No, not that she's so much more than her massive breasts, but she does have massive breasts.
3: Okay, I've never. I don't know what you're talking about.
8: No one knows. And she's.
3: Well, I'm going to know now. I'm slightly traumatised. When Penny Morden comes on, it's Sarah Vine says you.
8: Well, I just have that image of her. Anyway,
3: okay.
8: Moving on.
3: Yes.
8: And they do this whole. They do this whole thing, this whole sort of war game scenario where Britain is invaded by Russia, and I think it does show how little capacity we actually have, because I mean they've got the numbers and the statistics, and you see how absolutely useless we would be in a serious wartime situation.
3: Hold on, I completely agree. I want to ask you something else about that, but hold on, Mike. Yes.
4: How do, Jeremiah? How do, Sarah? Now, talk about fairness. Every day, fairness, fairness, fairness. I won last week the first JK bingo. I had a full house. I remember it. No mug. Not even a call from Tommy. Not happy, pal.
8: Shall I donate my mug to him?
3: No, take it for your builder. Tommy's on holiday. The reason, Mike, Mark, you are an absolute lifesaver. He didn't just mention it. So I was going to say it, so it was fine. Tommy's actually on holiday for the next week and a half, but we will be revisiting the mug situation. The reason that we were able to give Sarah's builder one is because It's my one, and I felt it right and proper that she made this effort at God. But I will get you mugs.
8: The sacrifice you make.
3: So Michael Gove is Prime Minister in Wargame. We are absolutely incapable of, of defending ourselves. And it's a joke, isn't it, that we can't find 15 billion, but we can find it to give the train drivers from Manchester to London a pay rise,
8: I mean,
3: the union
8: people.
3: There's
8: so much money wasted on all of this kind of stuff. And also the other thing is that if you don't have a... I can't remember who it was who said, you know, the thing about peace is you have to fight for it. Peace just isn't something that just kind of happens on its own. You have to protect it. It's a precious thing.
3: I was always told by the Tories that cutting defence was the easiest thing to do because we're in the Cold War. In hindsight, it was the worst decision.
8: The
3: that
8: worst
3: could have been
8: decision
3: made.
8: Ever. But we are also in another Cold War, which is the AI Cold War. You know, where basically we're in an arms race with China to see who can produce the most effective, most destructive.
3: Allow them to build a bloody great embassy in London.
8: There are so many things, Jeremy. It's like a long list of madnesses that are going on at the moment.
3: Sarah is so lovely and so interesting. Please make sure she comes back.
8: Oh, thank you. Is that my mum?
3: Yes, that was your mother. Yes, that was your mother. And your literary agent, in fact, which is brilliant. Sarah Vine, you are marvellous to make the effort. Sorry about the weather.
8: No.
3: You're off to the Daily Mail.
8: Yes.
3: When's the next column out?
8: Saturday.
3: Excellent. Sarah Vine, she will be back. It's brilliant. Really cut. A whole hour as well.
8: Oh, I know. It's not worth
3: it. Is it Tommy the mug?
8: No, it's Dom.
3: Dom, and he'll be doing some building.
8: Well, I'm hoping so, yes.
3: Tell him if he doesn't, I'll come round and smash it. Sarah Vine, thank you very much indeed. Right, we're live across the UK. Talk Breakfast continues after the news at 9. Robert Jenrick here to take your calls. Whatever you want to ask, the Chancellor, who would be in a reformed government, 0344 499 1000, text 287 222. We're coming right back.
25: 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The Jeremy Carr.

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10: Very slow now, heading through Sunderland, as you south on Wearmouth Bridge. A police incident blocking a lane between Dame Dorothy Street and St Mary's Way. And lengthy delays, as you south on the M6 in the West Midlands. A carriageway now blocked due to breakdown. Junction 5 for Castle Bromwich, with queues back and beyond Junction 7 for Great Bar. Queues in Potter's Bar, as Southgate Road remains partially blocked following this morning's accident at Hillrise. And queues now heading through Brighton, as you north on the A270 Lewis Road. An accident partially blocking the carriageway at Upper Lewis Road by Sainsbury's.
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0: Update. On the hour, headlines.
1: Buckingham Palace has suggested memories surrounding Diana's death written up by her brother Earl Spencer are wrong. He has written in a memoir that King Charles said in an argument, "Rest assured, we will forget her soon enough." The palace issued a rare response saying His Majesty is mindful, grief can cloud reason. Jenny Bond was the BBC's royal correspondent at the time.
2: I have no reason to disbelieve the palace's side either, who have come out absolutely spitting blood about this. I mean, when the palace say that fraternal grief can cloud reason, I think, you know, we can read that as, you know, Earl Spencer, you've lost your reason.
1: Meanwhile, King Charles will meet the leaders of several major AI companies later, following concerns about the threat of rogue systems. His Majesty will host executives from firms including Nvidia, Anthropic and OpenAI at a summit in Ayrshire. The US Central Bank has raised interest rates for the first time in more than 3 years. The chairman of the Federal Reserve, Kevin Warsh, said inflation fueled by the war with Iran is too high and has been for too long. Donald Trump commented on the chairman's decision.
3: I talked to Kevin and I said, you might as well vote with the board because it's not going to matter. The board is very hostile. They're very political. They're doing the wrong thing. They're a bunch of politicians.
1: The Bank of England's likely to hold interest rates when it makes an announcement at midday. An NHS U-turn means patients with a specific type of incurable breast cancer can now access a life-extending drug. It comes 2 years after it was rejected over costs. Enhertu can give people almost 7 extra months to live on average. And the term net zero should be scrapped. A group of MPs say opponents have weaponised it and it needs radical rebranding. Reform UK has increasingly used the term net stupid zero when attacking environmental policies. That's the latest. I'm Divya Kohli.
0: Talk. News. Update.
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3: 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On DAB+. On YouTube. On your mobile. And on your side. This is Talk. Superior start to the news day. This is the Jeremy Kyle Breakfast Show.
4: Welcome back, my friends. It's gone 9 o'clock. We're live across the UK. Thank you so much indeed to Lady Sarah Vine. She will become a regular. Margaret says, so pleased Sarah got a mug. Lovely lady. Can we have a mug update, please? 27 days I've been waiting for mine. I've been a loyal listener to your show. Even when you were on drive, I was one of your original 11 that has swollen to 20. Margaret, Tommy is away for 2 weeks. They are being made. They will be sent. And yes, Sarah Vine will become regular. She's so lovely, says Karen Ellis. Please get her back. This is where you leave me hanging. Morning, Jez. Great show as always. Today is the 17th anniversary since I lost both my legs in Afghanistan, and the only present I want this year is a mug. I mean, yes, of course. Please. What are you supposed to say to that? I mean, it's unbelievable. I'll tell you what I will say. I will say this. Ring Rob is on. Robert Jenrick will be here very soon. And this is the thing, right? When we started this Ring Rob, a man who's prepared to answer any question that you want, right? I said to the team, come up with something creative. And they came up with Ring Rob, which was pretty crap. But he's here. Good morning, sir.
5: Good morning.
4: 0344.
5: Didn't you come up with the name Ring Rob?
4: Don't start
5: the team all told me that you did it.
4: No. Whilst I deal with Rob, because I'm going to drop him in it in a minute, nicely, 03444991000, text 28722. This man will answer anything. Reforms UK Treasury spokesman, the man who promised to increase your tax threshold to £15,000 if he wins the next election, which would save 40 million people in this country money. You might want to talk about that to him. You might want to talk about Piddington, the royal family. You might want to talk about the Royal Navy. Anything you want. Reform donations. He'll answer the questions. But we're going to start lightheartedly.
5: No.
4: You don't know what's coming, but it's fine. Page 9 of the Daily Mail. A head teacher, a story, who suspended 25 pupils in the first week of term.
5: Right.
4: And the offences included laughing, loud unzipping of your pencil case, easy generic, and being a minute late. So, to put you in people's mind, were you ever suspended from school?
5: No, I wasn't ever suspended. I
4: was detention.
5: I was quite naughty at school, actually. But I don't think I'm going to repeat any of those things on
4: Why
5: air,
4: not?
5: To be honest.
4: It's only me.
5: With hindsight, they're all pretty minor things, I think. Mm. Being cheeky, I think, and
4: really?
5: Being generally disruptive in class.
4: I got into trouble for, it was the first ever, I think, with 13 cross country race. Didn't want to run. Stopped after 200 yards, hid behind a tree, had a cigarette and ran an illegal book on who was going to win and made about 30 quid.
5: That is a good story.
4: I'm a fan, it's true.
5: Who's that snowflake head teacher then?
4: What's a snowflake? Oh, yeah. Have you seen the snowflake? Oh, Sarah Poaching's on again.
5: But she's dialed in.
4: Sarah Poaching has admitted she wears the same perfume as Sarah Vine. She says, I was suspended from school.
5: I can believe.
4: Yeah, there we go. Now, Rob, yes. Loads and loads of questions. I just want to start personally while we gather them together. Piddington.
5: Yes.
4: I thought when all the news channels ran this yesterday and we sent Charlie down there, it was astonishing and it was sort of quintessentially British and you know, a very peaceful, no masks and sort of proving the way. Many people, though, that you would want to answer phoned this show and went, right, here's the truth, quaint Oxfordshire village. This has been happening in cities in the north and towns in the north and all over this country forever. And that enclave is a Liberal Democrat stronghold. Mm-hmm. Callum mm-hmm. Miller is, and mm-hmm. he's been very vocal, but they wanted open borders. And there was a sort of sense of, at last you're seeing what we have been dealing with. Would you understand that from the people who have experienced
5: I think there's an element of truth to that, that some people, and it's not a criticism of them, have been quite insulated for the problems that the country faces. And if you go to some of our Midland and Northern towns, they have been absolutely swamped with illegal migrants for years and years and years. Mm-hmm. And the Home Office have been dumping people in those communities, parts of Teesside, Hull, because the houses are cheaper there. They've been buying up all these HMOs. And those places have been ruined as a result of that. You know, and maybe even permanently, because they're waving these people in, they're getting refugee status, then they bring all their families with them. And so the demographic change in those communities is astonishing, and it may even be permanent if we don't do something to avert it. That doesn't mean that it's right. You know, Andy Burnham's argument seems to be, well, we've wrecked all these northern towns and communities, therefore, let's go ahead and wreck all these other
6: his
5: places
6: answer last
5: as well.
6: Night, his answer last night was, you asked us, and this is what he said, I have to put this to you, he said, we made a commitment to get people out of hotels, we've done that, and it is important that everybody gets their fair share. What nobody said was, I don't care about where you spread these people, these people need to be stopped coming to the United Kingdom, isn't that right?
5: He's looking at this through the wrong end of the telescope. We can debate forever. How is the least worst way of housing these people? Is it in the Holiday Inn outside of the town? Is it in the HMO next door to your house? Is it in a military camp in some remote area but which trashes the villages around it? Is it on a barge? You know, I've been through all of that. We've been debating that for years and years. The truth is, we don't want any of these people in our country.
6: So how do you stop them?
5: Well, we need to ensure that we have the Royal Navy in the Channel. We pick up the illegals
6: before they set foot
5: before they ever step foot on British soil, and we send them straight back to France. And look, the good news is that isn't a pipe dream. We at Reform have proven that it is operationally, legally, and now diplomatically possible, because we've signed a written agreement with the likely next Prime Minister of France to say that he would be happy for that to actually happen. And if, God forbid, someone does turn up on our soil, and under Reform I think that's very unlikely, detain them and deport them. And I don't care where we deport them to. You know, they can go back to Afghanistan, Somalia, Eritrea, wherever they came from. We need to send a very strong signal within the first few days of a future Reform government that not a single one of these people will get a life in the UK. Whether that's sending them to Wigan, to Hull, to Newark or to Piddington, no.
6: Loads I want to throw at you. We'll go to Nottingham for a call. Lisa, you're through to Robert Jenrick straight away. What's your question?
7: Thank you. Thank you, Rob, for taking my call. I'm actually in Newark.
5: Oh, lucky you. Is the sun shining?
7: The sun is shining. I don't know if we're lucky at the moment, as you know, because of the invasion of all the illegal immigrants. And I just wanted to call in today because I'm a single parent with two daughters. I work. I've had to change some of the days where I work, what time I work, because we are terrified to go out on the street. So I take my daughters to college and pick them up again because I won't have them walking around. Around 3 weeks ago, I was actually attacked in Newark Town Centre, had a glass thrown at my head, and this was 4:05 in the afternoon. And I feel really, really scared, Robert, and I'd love to know, is there anything that you and your party can do before you take over ruling our country? Because you keep saying there's less and less votes and less people coming in. And we all know that's a lie. What they've done is gone on to larger boats and carrying so more people. So theoretically, they may class that as less boats, but we all know how many people are coming in. So I really need to know what you can do, Robert, because genuinely are terrified.
5: Well, look, I'm very sorry to hear that. And, you know, your experience is not an uncommon one. People are very worried now about what's happening. There is evidence that the number of people coming into the country, particularly from these cultures that are so alien to ours, like Afghanistan, where there's medieval attitudes towards women and girls, is driving sexual assaults, rapes, you know, crimes against our own women and girls, and that's leaving communities feeling much less safe. And that's on top of everything else that's happening, the rise in shoplifting, mobile phone theft, all the stuff, the antisocial behaviour that's happening in our towns and communities. Look, it's difficult to know what we can do when we're not in government. Obviously, when we are in government, we're going to stop these people coming in the first place. We're going to deport every single illegal migrant. We're going to get more police officers onto the streets, build more prisons so we can arrest people and end this sense of impunity that there is in the country. Where there are reform councils, I think there are things we can do. You may have seen what's happening in Essex at the moment, where the Reform...
4: Operation Vanguard.
5: Exactly, Operation Vanguard, where the Reform Council hasn't just sat back, but has actually gone and hired uniformed security guards and put them into towns like Braintree, where there are illegal migrants roaming around from the Home Office camp down the road, to provide reassurance exactly to people
4: like yourself. I've got a quick question, jumping in for a reason. Would Operation Vanguard be rolled out at every Reform Council if this works? Is that a plan?
5: Yeah, I'd like to see that. I'd like to see that, absolutely. You know, you can't just sit back and and wait. We don't know if the next election's going to be in May next year or in 2.5 years' time.
4: Lisa,
5: and a lot of harm and a lot of worried people you know, can...
4: Lisa, we really appreciate it. I know it's difficult, but we have only a certain amount of time, but we appreciate you being on. Trevor's also in Nottingham. You're very big in Nottingham. Morning, Jez and Robert. Easy fix for stopping the boats. Amend the one in, one out, two. One migrant in, one fishing licence removed. What do Reform think of that? Being serious. Trevor's being serious. What do you make of it?
5: Well, the one in, one out deal was a total farce, as we know. It's achieved absolutely nothing.
4: It's cost £56,000 per person.
5: Exactly, it's cost over £50,000 per person, and it's obviously not stopped people from coming over. There's only one way to fix this. You know, we've learnt that now. It's obvious, which is you've got to stop these people from touching foot on British soil.
4: Yep.
5: You know, I used to advocate, and I still do, for us to leave the European Convention on Human Rights, to detain and deport people when they arrive. But even that, which is the position that now the Conservative Party support, for example, that's going to take months or even years.
4: I was laughed
5: and
4: at
5: it's not
4: 3 years ago.
5: It's
4: I was
5: enough.
4: Laughed at, including by you lot. I was laughed when I said, the problem is this country is so soft and offers such a great package that the minute one part of their being is put on our soil, they're entitled. I have never understood why that is allowed to happen. We've gone on about Rwanda and it's simple. Use the Navy, pick them up, take them to a processing plant, have an organisation that is a crack team and make a decision. Here's one for you. Can you ask Robert? Reform's idea for using the Navy to turn the boats around is fantastic, but first, is Paul Hamilton, how the hell are we going to get a Navy and an Army and an Air Force that would actually work for us? How will Reform increase defence spending, Robert?
5: Yeah, well, we're currently defence-less, aren't we? Because successive governments have run it into the ground and... What a shameful situation that over the last 15 or 20 years we've increased foreign aid spending in real terms whilst we've slashed defence spending, as if, you know, giving money to rich countries overseas is more important than having a navy or an army or looking after our veterans properly. What does Reform want to do? We will invest more in our armed forces. We said we'll reach the NATO target of 3.5%.
4: Will you cut the welfare bill to pay for it?
5: We'll do it by cutting the waste that we see in our welfare budget. Obviously, we'll look after the people who are on hard times, but we'll ensure those people who are choosing not to work get back into the workplace. And we've set out £52 billion of savings. But the number of people, for example, who are claiming mental health, you know, disability benefits, has doubled since COVID. We are not twice as sick as a country as we were just a while ago.
4: They don't even have to see anybody face to face, Rob.
5: No, there's 250 people signing up for PIP, the disability benefit, for mental health or mild anxiety every single day. It is a farce. And, you know, if someone's listening to this programme right now, doing a hard job, you know, people who work in my constituency in a distribution centre, a food factory, who got up at 7 o'clock in the morning to go to work, maybe there's somebody down the road from them, curtains closed, not really deserving to be out of work, claiming all this money. That is wrong. Reform is about working people. We're going to fix this and use that money for the things that people want, like defence money and like cutting taxes, raising that personal allowance to £15,000, which would give an average family £1,000 extra a year.
4: Before we go to a call, in terms of what you've just said, this is interesting. Tony, Rob, entirely commendable you offer to resign if you don't raise that threshold tax within 100 days. If Labour continue to destroy our economy, do you not worry that it will be unaffordable? Tony in Bedford.
5: Well, it's going to get harder and harder. You see what's happening right now. You read these reports. You know, John Healey, the Chancellor, is preparing the ground for a budget in which taxes are just going to go up again. But I do think it's possible. I wouldn't have made this. I don't just say stupid things like that. You know, I've only made this pledge because I believe we can achieve it. We've said that we're going to cut the ballooning benefits bill. We're going to stop paying foreign aid to rich countries. Pair back all these quangos and civil servants that's costing us billions of pounds. Stop giving benefits to people who aren't British citizens. No more net zero subsidies. If we do those things, then we can easily pay for that. And that will be, you know, a levelling of the playing field whereby we actually back British workers once again. That is what a Chancellor should be doing. I don't see how a Chancellor could sign a £7 billion cheque for foreign aid with the one hand and turn away, you know, pensioners or workers from having a pay rise on the other. That's the reform difference.
4: I'm really glad about this next call because I will freely admit I know a bit about things. I don't understand this. So Kemi Badenoch is and has said she's likely to abolish inheritance tax if the Tories win the next election. That's not your position. You need to explain. It's Graham in Yorkshire, you're through to Robert Jenrick.
8: Oh, good morning, Jeremy. Good morning, Robert. Thanks for taking
4: morning.
8: The call. Just before I go on to the question to Robert, can I mention a point about your antics at a cross-country run at school, Jeremy? I did one once and was never very good at running. No. So I got a lift from a friend on a milk float.
4: Classic. And you still didn't win, mate. Yeah, even though Ernie drove it.
5: Well, they're not very fast milk floats, are they?
4: Now, Graham, this is about inheritance tax, and I would freely admit I don't really understand this debate. I want Rob to explain to me, but you've got a question for him.
8: Yes, I have. When I retired some years ago, I didn't touch a pension pot that I'd got, and it went into a trust for my three children. That then was going to mean, because I hadn't touched it, it was going to be 100% free of inheritance tax, and it would be divided between them. Now, with what Rachel Reeves did in her very first budget, that will be subject to 40% inheritance tax. When they get that money then, they will be subject to income tax, unearned income. And I will be left to distribute amongst the three children about 34% of that pot. And I must admit, it's a sizeable one. And I just cannot believe that so much money can be taken. All the financial experts have all been saying as well that they don't think any government in future will change that because it's going to be so lucrative. Now, it's not money that has started to come into the Treasury yet because it doesn't start until April next year. And if you're all being well, I'll die before then and avoid getting hold of my money. So it's money that the Treasury haven't got at the moment, so it shouldn't really affect the plans that that Reform have got. I am a Reform voter. I'm a Reform member as well. But I'd like to know what Robert's views on things like that are.
4: OK. Go on, Rob.
5: Yeah, very good question. Look, what we've said is this. Firstly, we're going to unwind Rachel Reeves's inheritance tax raid on family farms and on family businesses. And we're going to do that in our first budget because that was particularly cruel. You want to be able to hand on your farm or a small business that you own free of inheritance tax to your kids or your grandkids, keep that going down the generations. We want to get rid of inheritance tax. It's an unfair tax. It is taxing people at the worst moment in their lives where they just lost a loved one. But our first priority, we've said, is to raise the personal allowance. Why have we made that choice? Well, because it helps the most people. If you raise the personal allowance from 12,570 quid today to 15 grand, you help 40 million income tax payers. You make sure that no pensioner pays income tax on the state pension, and people are very angry they're going to get caught by that at the moment. It means that 3 million of the lowest paid people stop paying income tax altogether. And it's particularly helpful for people on low incomes who are really struggling at the moment. It would mean a basic rate taxpayer would get 500 quid extra a year. If there's two of you in the household, £1,000. I mean, that's real money to people, 1,000 quid, isn't it, at the moment? If you're faced with a choice as Chancellor of helping 40 million people in your first budget versus the 36,000 estates who are taxed as a result of inheritance tax, I think you've got to choose the 40 million. That doesn't mean we don't want to do it later on, once we've got the public finances back into a decent state, once the economy's growing, we fix things, then absolutely we'd like to turn our attention to this. But it's a question of choices. Yeah. And in the first budget, I think you've got to help people on the lowest incomes and do something for 40 million people rather than just for a small number of people. And I'd just say on the Tories, remember they've said all this stuff before. I'm old enough to remember George Osborne saying back in, I think it was 2007, at a party conference when it looked like the Tory party was going to be screwed if Gordon Brown held an early general election that they'd abolish inheritance tax. They didn't do it. In fact, it went on to raise £184 billion in inheritance tax over the course of their 14 years in office. So I think it's a bit of a desperate stunt. Do we want to get rid of inheritance tax? Yes, absolutely. Will I do everything in my power to try to deliver that if I was Chancellor? Yes, I would. But my first duty is to raise that personal allowance and help the poorest people in society, the workers, the pensioners who need help right now.
6: Graham, thank you for the question. And actually, from my point of view as a voter, that interested me because I didn't understand that. You're saying that you would abolish it, but it's about priorities. It's about actually saying to people, listen, it's not going to be easy, because I keep going about this the whole time. I am sick to death of politicians who tell me, I'm going to do this, I'm going to do that, and they don't. I'd rather hear it was going to be difficult.
5: What I've tried to say is...
6: I think that's an honest response.
5: What I've tried to say is... What would I do in my very first budget? And to give a solemn promise to the British public as to what I would do for them. And if I didn't do it, I said I'd resign. And I said I've got to do raising the personal allowance, because that is the thing that everybody's really asking for at the moment. Remember Andy Burnham spent a month out on the stump in Makerfield talking to normal people in his constituency. He said the number one thing that they said to him was, please, please, please, raise the personal allowance that's been frozen since 2021. Currently is due to be frozen until 2031.
6: Didn't he say more money in your pocket in more postcodes? Let me read you this. Because you know this show, it's whatever happens, Sarah. Please can you ask Robert what the feeling at Reform is over the risk of Rupert Lowe splitting the vote at the future general election? He doesn't seem to be backing down his pursuit of attacking Reform on a personal level. That's from Sarah.
5: Yeah, look, I find it a bit sad. You know, everybody who's joined Reform, and probably all the people who support Restore as well, share the same basic view, which is that the country's broken, it's in a mess, the next election is the last chance to save us. We've got to get a government in that's going to fix our borders, lower taxes for working people, stop the lawlessness on our streets, restore pride in this country. We can't allow the vote to be split in some kind of, you know, ego-driven mess. We've got to get those people back together. And so my view is rally behind Reform, because it's the only party that's got a chance of winning. I mean, look what's happening out in the country. You know, Reform has a genuine path to win the next general election. Restore really doesn't. I mean, at best, it might win Rupert's own constituency in Great Yarmouth. It's not going to do any more than that. So I would just urge people...
6: What is the difference between Reform and Restore?
5: Well, Restore it shares many of the same views. I mean, that's a good question, because I think most of the people who joined Restore are people who share our values. You know, all the things I just listed are things that they would support. I mean, there are some people on the fringes of Restore who I think are more extreme characters, you know, and I have seen people saying stuff like anti-Semitism and stuff that I would never...
6: Do you know what I hear, which I didn't think I'd be saying, but because it's other people's questions, we'll go to the phone in a minute. I've had people say that they voted Reform and then have looked at Restore because they feel that Reform might soften their rhetoric to be elected. How do you answer that?
5: I just don't think you can make that argument credibly, because you're really saying Nigel is not serious about securing our board. I mean, this man has been talking about this for years and years and years. No, you know, no disrespect to Rupert Lowe. I'd never heard of the bloke until a couple of years ago. Nigel Farage was on the telly when I was a teenager making the argument that, you know, mass migration was going to damage the country. So this man is the most consistent conviction politician that our country has known in my lifetime. If you're going to trust anyone to fix the problems facing this country, it is Nigel. It's not these Johnny-come-latelys.
6: Let's go to Darlington. Becky, you're through to Robert Jenrick. Good morning. What?
9: Hello, good morning.
6: Can you do me a favour and turn the radio or the television off, because it's my pet hate and it just repeats on me, darling. Is that all right? Can you just do that quickly before you ask your question? Hello?
9: Yeah, no worries, sorry. Hello, I'm here.
6: What? Oh, right. You're on. Go, Bex. You're on to Robert. Go.
5: I can hear Bex.
6: Oh, I can't.
5: Come on, Bex. You can talk to me. Jeremy's causing trouble.
9: My question to you, Robert, how can you, government, can justify putting the universal credit down? I'm currently on limited capability. I'm literally on £800-something a month, and I can literally just about rub two pennies together. I literally have to pay all the bills in the world, and recently their announcement for you guys is that since last April, you for new claimants, you scrapped it for half of the payment. How can you justify doing that?
5: Well, look, that's not our... I don't know where you've heard. That's not our policy. We've not said we're going to scrap or to reduce universal credit. Well, in fact, what we've said is if you're in work, you're going to get more money in your pocket because you're going to have this increase in the personal allowance, so you wouldn't be paying any tax until you earn £15,000. So if you're in work, that would mean you'd be getting an extra £500 a year. What we have said is for people who are claiming disability benefit, PIP, we're going to reassess people in certain situations, like people who are claiming it for mild anxiety, mental health conditions. Obviously, if they're serious ones, you'll continue to be supported. But if they're ones where we think we can help you back into the workplace, then we'll do that, because it must be right that if you can work, then we help you to find a job. That's what we're talking about here. Not doing anything to make your life more difficult. In fact, I think you probably would get a tax cut from us by the sounds of things,
6: Bex,
5: and get more money.
6: You know, the thing is, Bex, and I'm really pleased that we took your call. Sorry, I was having trouble with my headphones. Whenever we talk on this show about the need to look at the people who... Just hear me out here, darling. Look, who are taking advantage of the system to the point where people like you will find it harder and harder to get your money. What doesn't happen is the messaging someone isn't strong enough. The very reason this needs to change, whether it's under reform or whoever, is that people like you will miss out unless the takers, the grifters, and the people that are conning the system are not rooted out. Do you understand what we mean by that, darling?
9: So, Robert, with universal credit then, is there any chance that you, government, can change the rules on that then? Because at this present time, universal credit rules, as you know, is that with universal credit limit capability, the rules state you cannot get a job, but on the other hand, it is letting you do side hustles. How the hell can you justify that?
5: Yeah, well, that's crazy. Look, we want to help you to get into work. The basic thing is work should always pay, shouldn't it? And we want to make sure that there's an easy path for you to take on more hours. You don't have to do them, you know, cash in hand or anything like that. Be upfront about it. Help you to get on in life. That's what really matters. At the moment, people are just finding life so hard up. I mean, I was chatting to somebody this morning who is a security guard. They also work in the co-op and they do some cleaning, and yet they could barely pay the bills at the end of the day. And there are millions of people like that right now, and reform has to be on their side. That's why I do want to raise this personal allowance, so we can give those people, you know, the hard-working, decent people of this country, some extra money in their pocket.
6: Right, 9:30. Becky, thank you very much indeed. We're going to go to a break. If you want to speak to Rob, 0344-499-1000. If you want to text your question, 8722. Loads to get through. Back in three.
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18: Long queues in Cheshire, Ashford East on the M56. In fact, they're holding the traffic to remove an accident just prior to Junction 14 for Chester services. And Slough and Cardiff, Ashford East on the M4, an accident blocking lane 2, approaching Junction 32 and the Carrington interchange. So long glaze, Ashford South on the M6 in the West Midlands, although the carriageway is now open, approaching Junction 5 for Castle Bromwich. And it's solid in Hertfordshire on the A1 heading through South Mimms. In fact, they're holding the traffic there, approaching the M25 at Junction 23, with queues on the M25 back towards London Coney at Junction 22.
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4: Welcome back. Robert Jenrick is here taking your questions. Rob, really quickly, I know you've got to go. I'm a Reform member, but I have to admit, says Jeff, that the recent £72 million donations to the party leave a bad taste in my mouth. It looks murky. How can these crypto billionaires expect nothing in return?
5: Honestly, these are just two patriotic Brits who support our agenda. They're getting nothing Nigel's offered them, nothing. He said no peerages, knighthoods, not like the other parties. Remember, the last 25 Tory party treasurers, 24 ended up in the House of Lords. And look what's happening with all these trade union, you know, bosses. One's just been appointed to the board of the Bank of England. In the last five-year parliament, the trade unions gave £68 million to the Labour Party. All we want is a level playing field so we can compete with the two old parties. That's what this money's going to help us to do.
4: OK, Rob, which is really relevant because of what you just said, what do you think about a trade union member being appointed as a director of the Bank of England, says Mike?
5: Crazy. And you know what? This bloke, Paul Nowak, he had to say that he had never done, or not in the last 5 years, any party political campaigning. If you go on his X account, or at least last night, the pinned tweet on it was an attack on Richard Tice. I mean, it's a total farce. This guy's obviously very partisan. I don't know why they've done this. Apparently it's been like this for a very long time, but that doesn't excuse
4: you. You talk about honours. I saw a clip yesterday of Sadiq Khan saying the House of Lords should be abolished, and yesterday he took his seat in the House of Lords as Lord Khan.
5: Jez,
4: my question for Rob, what is his view about Remainers trying to push for so-called associate EU membership like Canada? I predicted this years ago.
5: Yeah, I think it's a total disaster. You're either in or you're out. We've chosen to leave. We've got to make the UK as competitive as we possibly can, not this kind of weird halfway house where we just take all their rules but don't have any say over them.
4: Somebody says, are you concerned about Nigel's net favourability rating at the moment? At the moment, it's like Sir Keir Starmer's. What do you make about that?
5: I think there's some people in the country who don't like Nigel, who are never going to vote for Reform, and there are many people who absolutely love him. The main thing is there's a very large number of people who really love him and support him, and that's enough to get us over the line in the next general election.
4: Two more. My question is, can a Reform government go back to 97 and reverse everything from the year to reverse Blair's changes which have destroyed this country?
5: Well, I want that to be the case. Look, for many years I've been making the argument that there's this whole web of Blairite laws, you know, Human Rights Act, Equality Act, Climate Change Act, the quangos, the state, you know, where you've got all these judges who are activists and tell us what we can and can't do. We've got to prune all that right back and get back to the system where ministers actually make decisions, accountable to Parliament, accountable to you, the people. That's what we're going to do in Reform.
4: Two more that literally promise you. This is a question that lots of people ask this week, and I know the listeners will know, the potential breakup of the UK. I had a Welsh nationalist in here, and I said, you can all go, I just want your share of the national debt before you do one. Scotland, Northern Ireland and Wales. What's Reform's view on that?
5: Well, we're unionists. Look, the clue is in the name, Reform UK. We're always going to defend the union. You know, our leaders in the different nations are all unionists.
4: They're nationalists.
5: And Northern Ireland, you know, is very important to us as well. You know, what Donald Trump said the other day was totally wrong. I thought it was outrageous. I don't know if you heard Chris Bryant, the Secretary of State for Northern Ireland, did a press conference the other day and couldn't bring himself to to say that Northern Ireland was and should always be in the United Kingdom. Well, there's going to be very different under reform.
6: All right, absolutely. Final one. Lee in Sheffield, this is a brilliant bloody question. Lee, you're through to Robert Jenrick.
20: Hi, boys, you all right? Massive reform supporter, Robert. Think it's brilliant. I agree with absolutely everything that you stand for. But I want to raise two questions to you. Ones that don't really get highlighted because of all the immigration, everything like that, kind of get swept under the rug. Will you please stop the fining of parents taking their children on quality time holidays? The sensible thing to do would be just to give each child 10 days holiday a year, fine free. Anything after that, yeah, fine them, no problem. But please stop this ridiculous taxation on working parents who want to spend quality time with their children.
6: Lee, I've got to tell you, mate, good, bloody good question. I don't know what your view is. It infuriates me, this.
5: Yeah, it's a good question, Lee. And look, I am sensitive to it. You know, particularly if you work in a seasonal industry.
6: Yeah, she can't afford to go on holiday in the holiday
5: period.
6: Not
5: everyone just works in like some normal, you know, run-of-the-mill white-collar job or something where
6: it's consistent
5: all year round.
6: But also what you're saying about the cost of living. People can't afford the bloody
5: prices.
6: People
5: are struggling. You know, if you have to...
6: Great question.
5: You know, maybe down the road from me, if you work in the hospitality industry in Skegness or something, you know, you can't just go on holiday in July and August. So I am sympathetic to it. You do have to balance it up, though, with the fact that we're trying to help our kids to, you know, get a good education. If you're a teacher, it's a nightmare that kids are coming in and out of school all the time with parents making different choices. But I'm sympathetic to it because I think there are just real world consequences for people who've got difficult jobs where they can't just plan a holiday in August.
6: And I'm going to finish it by giving my opinion, right? One of the things that I would like to see, absolutely, this education farce under Blair where everybody goes to university. I'll tell you what a good education is, the three R's, less bloody ideology and crap like that and more things like reading, writing and arithmetic, right?
5: Yeah, yeah.
6: Good absolutely. Man, he's rushing off. Robert Jenrick, thank you.
5: Nice to see you, sir.
6: Really appreciate it. That was Ring Rob. We're back in 3 minutes. No, yeah, 20 to 10. Thanks.
3: 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This is Talk.
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6: Welcome back, 20 minutes to 10. Julia from 10, Ian Collins from 1, and Trevor O'Sullivan, yes, Kevin O'Sullivan, here on Drive Time. Now, bearing in mind I wore a high-vis jacket yesterday and Kevin O'Sullivan did exactly the same at 4 o'clock, I'm probably expecting Drive Time to have Sarah Vine and Robert Jenrick on. I've got absolutely no idea. Just joking, O'Sullivan, take a sense of, you know, you've got to do it. Plagiarism's a dangerous thing. 0344-499-1000, let's say a very good morning to a man I've just told who was asleep, I had his eyes closed, former Conservative Cabinet Minister, we love him, Sir John Redwood. Good morning.
0: Good morning, Jeremy.
4: Great to have you on. I'm so sorry we had to change things around yesterday, John, but always delighted to get your take. Let's start, my friend, with Piddington. I try and explain this to everybody that's been on in the last 24 hours. To me, it was this quintessentially English, we're not having this. Brilliant. This morning we wake up to the ludicrous news that the Home Office have made a blunder because they didn't make us aware of the unaccounted presence of the protected great crested newt, which would mean it's called Orgoda, which led many people to text me and go, that's what we should do, just surround Great Britain with great crested newts at the seaside and then no illegal migrants. But I thought the most interesting thing that came from the show yesterday with it, John, was that a lot of people from different parts of the country were quite critical, not of the people of Piddington, but when we've had this in major cities and northern towns for years, and because it's in a leafy Oxfordshire suburb that voted Liberal Democrat, by the way, and they want open borders, it's not that we haven't got sympathy, but thank God you lot now understand what we're going through. And I guess you'd appreciate that sort of comment.
0: Well, of course, because many of us have been arguing for quite a few years now that we don't want any illegals coming in at all. And we've been offering ideas to successive governments on how they could stop it, and none of them yet have done that. And some of us were making the case against very large numbers of low-pay and no-pay legal migrants coming in because it was just too many for us to absorb and too much strain on local communities. We're pointing out there aren't the houses for them. There isn't the extra surgery and GP capacity for them. We're running out of water and electricity. You can't keep adding hundreds of thousands of people. But I think there is a difference between a village like Piddington and somewhere in central London in that if you put 1,200 males of young ages all together in a village which only has 400 people in it, it does completely change the nature of the community. And there's nothing for the young men to do, and the local community feels very invaded. Whereas if you put another 1,200 young males into the centre of London, it's diluted rather more by the settled community.
4: But John, my point is, and that was my point. Have you seen that speech by Burnham? Have you seen his response? Have you seen this? I mean, as an experienced politician, I'm going to play it because there's two things I want to ask you. I am amazed because he doesn't talk about any sort of way that we can stop the boats. He just talks about spreading it wherever. This was Andy Burnham yesterday, John.
1: Yeah. Well, I understand the strength of feeling. And that's something that is across the country. But the only thing to do is to get the numbers down, the number of crossings down, and they are significantly down. They are now at a 7-year low. We also made a commitment to people to end the use of hotels to house refugees and asylum seekers, and that commitment needs to be honoured. And I think the vast majority of people say, yep, that really does need to proceed. So this involves difficult decisions. It's about fairness across the country. I'm not saying that only one part of the country or one group of communities should do all of the work. It's difficult, and obviously I will look at the issues being raised by the community and in the referendum, but we have to ensure that we have a fair plan as well as getting the numbers down, and the numbers are coming now significantly down.
4: John, I don't want to make this personal, but you have did it for years. You're a statesman-like politician. He, to me, is sinking on a daily basis. There was nothing substantial in what he said. That's our Prime Minister. He hasn't got a plan at all, man.
0: No, he sounds like a poor commentator trying to justify the inexcusable. And he was appointed because Starmer hadn't got a grip on our borders and hadn't sorted out illegal migration. That's one of the main things he got wrong. And he must have heard that from the electors of Makerfield, who I think are very sensible people. So why isn't he applying the Makerfield test that he was talking about? Because I'm sure if you ask the people of Makerfield, just as if you ask the people of Piddington, they don't want any illegals. And they did believe that the manifesto Labour sold to the country in 2024, which said smash the gangs, meant ending illegal migration. There was nothing in there about we're going to slow it down a bit, or we'll ask people nicely to leave. It just said they were going to smash the gangs with a brand new border control system, unspecified. Now, this is a man as Prime Minister who's quite good at the politics and the TikTok videos, but he's no good at governing. He doesn't seem to have a plan to govern. He doesn't understand the actions he could take today to show some urgency to stop those gangs. And I'd be crying out for ages that they should first of all arrest any boat driver that they pick up in the middle of the channel and prosecute them. I've been telling them that they need to interview everybody who arrives in this way to get the details of who is running these boat trips and how they found out about it. They should have mystery shoppers out there every day pretending to be illegal migrants in Calais and finding out who is running these things and intercept them before they get started. There's none of this urgency, Jeremy.
4: No.
0: There's no sense that he is the government. He is looking on and trying to hope people won't dislike him.
4: And obviously, because whatever some people think, I have empathy with the guy who lost his dad at the weekend, but. I watched that interview. His hair's grey. He looks sweaty. He looks like blinking. And I keep thinking to myself, because I don't want it to be like, because I'm actually a patriot, right? But I keep thinking to myself, my God, you're out of your depth as well. I never thought on this show I'd be saying to you that Starmer, against that, looked quite statesmanlike. I mean, he lied and U-turned the whole time, but he could at least deliver a line. No, I don't think there's a plan, and that's the most appalling thing. And we wake up to the news, don't we, that Piddington, you know, it might not happen anyway. It's not about where they go. It's about coming up with a system that says this is fundamentally wrong. I wanted to ask you something, because the Tories have made a big thing recently about, we'll leave the ECHR and the human rights, and when people come, we're going to detain and deport, which, with the greatest respect, is what Farage has been saying forever. But Reform, if you listen to Robert Jenrick, said that they now, and I've been saying this for 3 years, I'm not saying I'm right, but I think we're so soft in this country, John, that the minute you allow one foot, toe or whatever on this land, so much is given and so much is expected. And I have been an advocate of calmly picking these people up from the ocean, the sea, taking them to a processing centre. I don't think it has to be in Rwanda. I think we could build one ourselves with a crack team and get it sorted, because it seems to me that when you get here, to coin a better phrase, your backside is wiped so absolutely and thoroughly that that's why they try and get here illegally. To me, it's simple.
0: Well, I agree, and that is quite obvious. And if you are going to let them land, then those who are illegals, who have no sensible claim for asylum, and I think that's probably true of a large number of them, should be detained. They shouldn't be given hotel accommodation or beefed up former military accommodation where they're free to go into the local town and village and given pocket money to spend at our expense. They should be criminals under detention if they've come here illegally and have no asylum claim. And those who claim asylum, those should be processed very quickly so that we know urgently whether this is a genuine case or whether they are somebody who should be detained and sent back somewhere.
4: Do you think this situation, where does it finish in your mind with all of your experience? We saw the ructions in Portsmouth and Dover, and of course the mainstream media made the most about the far-right element in the masks. I'd like to add to that caveat that I think there will have been a number of men in masks who were family men and hard workers who were terrified of retribution, but there were also thousands calmly saying, we've had enough. I have no time for the far-right or the far-left, but I do have time for millions of people in this country who no longer will accept being called far-right or racist when they point out that this continual invasion, because that's what it is, where the hell does it end? Where does it end?
0: Well, I agree. And I, like you, have no time for criminals and people of violence who put on head coverings in order to disrupt and create commotion. But I have every time for peaceful protesters making a very strong point to their government. And this new prime minister said he was going to be the listening prime minister. Well, it's no good just listening if you then ignore everything you're told. And we have ministers parading out on the television and radio yesterday and today. Oh, yes, we're listening to the people of Piddington. Yeah, but you're not. That is a very simple answer. And you announce you're not pressing ahead with this totally inappropriate scheme for that village. And you're not, because you're not then saying, you know what we've got to do? We've got to double and treble up our efforts to stop the boats and process illegal arrivals quickly so that we know what we're actually dealing with. And we need to know who they are and what they're doing. And only the ones that are genuine asylum seekers who are going to get the ability to stay here,
4: yes,
0: should be treated
4: but
0: well.
4: But there's my argument, mate. If they're coming illegally, they're not going to have a bloody good reason to stay, because otherwise you'd come legally. I just, at the age of 60, whatever it is, I just despair, because I honestly don't think there's the will. And then I don't even understand why there isn't the will. Why haven't politicians grasped that age-old rule that, you know, feel the beat or the heartbeat or the pulse of the nation. And the pulse of this nation, whether the left want to hear this or not, is not far racism. It's a fed-up, unfair, can't go on like this any longer. And I actually fear, not fear what people will do, but you want direction, you want conviction, you want authenticity. We're not getting that from this guy any more than we got it from the last one. Not at all.
0: No, and they have to, you know, he and his colleagues have to understand this is an overwhelming majority opinion that we don't want illegals. And the Conservatives actually got it right by the end by putting in a law which said that if you arrive illegally, you cannot claim asylum.
4: Yeah.
0: You will always be illegal because you already committed a crime.
4: Yeah.
0: And one of the first things Labour did was they scrapped that. Well, they should have enforced it. And that would have been part of the answer to this big problem that people are worried about.
4: Couldn't agree more. 1 minute left. Just want to ask you, the first Sea Lord issuing a stark warning that Britain must urgently strengthen its war-fighting capabilities. The Royal Navy is crap. We know that. One boat, HMS dragging your feet, couldn't get to Cyprus. Interestingly, the Defence Secretary, Wes Streeting, has been making the case directly to Labour MPs. He's on manoeuvres, obviously. We worked it out the other day. If you stopped the international aid budget or just took a little bit off the ADHD and disability benefit, you could pay the $15 billion the armed forces need. That's a travesty. And not you, but this started with Conservative governments who saw it as an easy target. I think it's a disgrace we can't defend ourselves as an island.
0: Well, of course, and the new Conservatives have set out how you can make benefit cuts to pay the necessary bills. And this government talks about wanting to have more boats and ordering new boats, which Conservatives have started to do. But they've actually, I think, pensioned off seven major vessels since they took over with no replacements at all. They should run them on for a bit longer. And I have another way of saving loads of money. Today, the Bank of England should be making a statement about whether it's going to carry on selling these bonds it bought badly at ever bigger losses. And the OBR says that from quarter two 2022 through to 2036, they're going to run up losses of £288 billion, which all has to be reimbursed by the Treasury, i.e. the taxpayer. It's ridiculous. Some of that loss is totally unnecessary. And why don't they start with that today? And when people then say, oh, but the Bank of England's independent, not on this it isn't. Every one of those bonds sign off by the Chancellor for the global totals that they were buying.
4: I say it every day, people, every time he's on. You put Andy Burnham against Sir John Redwood, the Tory Prime Minister this country should have had. Thank you very much indeed, my friend. Always great to have you on. Kev O'Sullivan's been shaken to his core. Hey, Jez, they told me to put the high-vis jacket on. It was nothing to do with me. Meanwhile, plagiarism, Carl. If you want to know what will be on breakfast on any given morning, tune in to Drive the day before. I've been listening since 7 a.m. You ready for this, Christian? Still waiting for a story I didn't cover yesterday afternoon. Ooh. And then he obviously thought about it. And but that said, Jez, you get the best guests. The strength of breakfast is you and the quality of guests. There. I said something nice. Kev O'Sullivan will not be on Drive Time this afternoon. He's being axed. We're back in two.
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13: Extremely slow now, heading clockwise on the M25. An accident has closed lane 1, approaching the A1M at junction 23 for South Mimms, with congestion back and beyond London Coney at junction 22, and slow in Manchester as you'd west.

0: facing up to the facts. This is Talk.
1: 2 minutes to ten, Julia. Good morning.
2: Very good morning.
1: We're talking about the fair sharing of Andy Burnham. This has to be the best text of the morning from Gordon in Taunton. He says, my toilet recently got blocked and overflowed into the bathroom. The local plumber came. He turned out to be from the Labour Party, and he said he recommended spreading all the contents evenly over the house. He said that was the only fair thing to do.
2: That is a fantastic analogy and should be used by Tories and Reform in the next time they speak about this.
1: We've got another idea as well. The protected newt. Just put them all around the coastline of the United Kingdom.
2: Don't you and then love nobody that? Literally, I mean, what planet? Like, newts, newts get a say. We can protect newts, but we can't protect, you know, teenage girls. It is just obscene.
1: Farcical,
2: it's
1: mate.
2: Also, I'm going to be talking about Ed Sheeran. Oh, yeah, and of course, Earl Spencer and the King. And
1: what's your take on that? Because you're not a royalist.
2: I'm not a royalist, but I have to say, I don't think... you'd have to be a monster to say what he's claimed to have said to the brother of a woman who's just died. I don't think there's any evidence that Charles is a monster.
1: I've been divorced twice. He's been divorced four times. He's broke. Everybody knows. I'm sorry, and I think Harry's the same. I'm sorry.
2: About the money.
1: Listen, the King.
2: Also, why do you wait 30 years?
1: Because in August, Diana passed away 30 years ago. Call us cynical.
2: Yeah, no, it doesn't ring true. I mean, does it matter? Is a question. Should the King be hitting back? You never, never complain, never explain, the late Queen said. Only on one occasion did she hit back. Just say.
1: She's here. We'll see you tomorrow on a Friday from 6 a.m. Bye.
0: Talk. News. Update. On the hour. Headlines.
3: Buckingham Palace has issued a rare response to a royal memoir suggesting that Princess Diana's brother's recollections are wrong. Earl Spencer's claimed in the days after Diana's death, King Charles said she would soon be forgotten. The palace says the King is mindful grief can cloud reason, affect judgment and colour memory. Royal journalist India McTaggart says it's unusual to get a statement from the palace.
4: Buckingham Palace knew they had to respond swiftly and make an exception. And I know it was an exception because I've asked many times for comments on various books. And as they said in their statement, as a matter of principle, they do not comment on books. But I think they understood the seriousness of these allegations.
3: Meanwhile, King Charles will meet the leaders of several major AI companies later, following concerns about the threat of rogue systems. His Majesty will host executives from firms including Nvidia, Anthropic and OpenAI at a summit in Ayrshire. Economists predict the Bank of England will likely hold the base rate of interest when it makes its announcement later. The rate currently sits at 3.75%. With the recent surge in energy prices, it's expected there'll be hikes later this year. Economist Linda Yeh says she won't be surprised if rates remain unchanged for now.
5: Core inflation, if you strip out energy, underlying the economy is not very strong. We saw that also in the wage growth bills that just came out, and those suggest that the economy is actually weakening.
3: And a life-extending breast cancer drug is now available on the NHS in England, 2 years after it was rejected for being too expensive. Enhertu can give some patients with incurable breast cancer more time to live. Around 1,000 women a year are expected to benefit following a long campaign by patients and charities. That's the latest. We're back in an hour's time. I'm Divya Kohli.
0: Talk. News. Update.
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0: 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Your antidote to idiocy, Julia Hartley Brewer's Talk Nation.
2: A very, very good morning to you. Welcome to the show. This is Talk, the home of common sense. It's just past approaching 3 minutes past 10 o'clock in the morning. I have to say, it doesn't feel like it looking out the window. It feels very autumnal out there. Anyway, it's great to have your company. We'll keep you warm and cosy. And whether you're listening on DAB Plus Radio or watching on YouTube, great, I say, for you to join us. Lots to talk about today. If you missed anything from the show,

0: Go to my YouTube page, the Julia Hartley Brewer Show. We are going to be discussing Andy Burnham warning Brits to expect a challenging budget next month. Oh, and he and his Chancellor finally woken up to that. Yes, it might be a bit challenging. What with, you know, you're not arriving in 1997 as Prime Minister with fantastic finances for the country like Tony Blair did. I know you want to just spend, Prime Minister. Might not be able to do that because there ain't no money left. Meanwhile, the Chancellor John Healey has appointed Britain's most powerful trade union boss, the TUC's Paul Novak, to the board of the Bank of England, not the people who are on the Monetary Policy Committee who make the decision about interest rates. That's happening at 12 o'clock today. We'll bring you that as soon as we get it. We're also going to be talking about Piddington and the latest attempts to stop the arrival of 1,250 migrants to that camp. Basically, is it going to be because of sewage and electricity concerns we've talked about on the show before, or is it, you know, the lesser spotted newt or whatever it is that apparently has more rights than the teenage girls of Piddington? But of course, one of the biggest stories of the day on many of the front pages today is Buckingham Palace accusing Earl Spence of clouded reasoning. Echoes of recollections may vary from the late Queen when it came to the claims from Meghan and Harry in their Oprah interview, when they claimed that there had been racist comments made by senior members of the royal family. Earl Spencer, the younger brother of the late Diana, claimed that the King said, "Rest assured, we'll forget her soon enough," just days after Diana had died in that awful crash. Now, he's got a new book to sell. He's also someone who was accused in her lifetime of not being a very good brother, but I think we all remember, those of us who were alive at the time. I was in Hyde Park as a reporter of the Evening Standard, covering it, covering the funeral as a reporter. Those absolutely damning, powerful speech that he gave in Westminster Abbey at her funeral, talking about, you know, her real family as opposed to the married family. And he's always claimed to be protecting her legacy, but is he also trying to boost his bank balance? At 5 o'clock today, Daily Mail will be publishing the serialisation of his book. No doubt paid big bucks for it. So how much can we trust that it's true? I want to know your reaction to this. Do you think King Charles did say it? Does it matter? I mean, that's a good question. Does it matter? Should the King, should the palace be issuing statements? Because they don't normally issue statements when someone writes a book which they say isn't true. You just get in palace sources said. But in the case when it's basically his former brother-in-law making the comments, does he need to hit out? And when we talk about the late Queen, talking about never complain, never explain, was that the best tactic? Or actually, would it have been better to have actually been more forthright and been very, very clear? No, this did not happen. That did happen. That didn't happen. I'd love to hear your thoughts on this. Give us a call, 0344-499-1000. Text us on 87222. Get in touch on X at Talk TV. Calls are charged at the national rate. And text costs one. Standard network rate message. Still lovely to get your calls on the Biddington, the state of the economy, or also the absurd backlash against Ed Sheeran. People just want to go to a concert and not be lectured by, frankly, sixth form debaters who know nothing about a subject and just trying to virtue signal. And now there's a massive backlash against one of Britain's most successful modern artists. We'll talk about all of that. And I'm delighted to say joining me for all that chat will be, as a regular, on a Thursday, Philip Ingram, MBE, former senior military intelligence officer. Good morning to you.
1: Morning.
0: I mean, good God, you love a royal story, do you not?
1: I do. Yes, I just think it's pointless.
0: Not when it's Harry and Meghan, well, then you start snoring.
1: Yeah,
0: on
1: that's pointless. They're creating clickbait.
0: They're celebs.
1: They're creating clickbait. And oh, might there be someone else here creating clickbait?
0: Well, this is the thing. Just to clarify for people who've just woken up, and great if you've just woken up at 10 o'clock. Well played. So the Earl has got this book coming out. And I don't know what it's called, don't care. I do. It's Swan Song, Diana, My Sister. He's 62 years old. He's decided to write this to correct untruths told about his older sister. He's claimed, basically, that he had a phone conversation with Prince Charles, as he then was, in the days after Diana's death, and they were talking about the plan for the funeral. Now, the Spencer family had always said they wanted a small private funeral. Well, that was never going to happen, I would say, insane levels of hysteria that were going on in this country in the wake of Diana's death. It was an absolute tragedy. I felt terrible for her at such a young age to lose her life, and certainly for her young sons, who would wish that on anybody, to lose their mother at such a young age. The whole country just completely, you know, it was in grief at the time. It was such a shock to everybody. And the decision to have this sort of big, effectively, state funeral was something that the Spencer family, well, Charles Spencer certainly had opposed. And then there was the conversation about whether or not Prince Harry and Prince William should walk behind the coffin. And they were 15 and 12 at the time. And Harry has since written in his book, Spare, about how traumatic that was. One of the things I thought was awful watching it was people, they were walking with such dignity and, you know, and stony faces. And then there are all these people who've never met their mum weeping and wailing. I just thought that was appalling. It's not about you. I mean, the only people you should be caring about at that moment is the children. It's as simple as that. The Earl says that Diana would not have wanted the boys to endure that public ordeal, and I think that's probably right. Charles then said, oh, look, he'd walked behind Earl Mountbatten, his uncle's cortege, when he was killed. And Spencer pointed out, quite rightly, you were an adult, you were 30 years old, not a kid. At which point, he claims that Prince Charles then hissed, rest assured, we'll forget her soon enough. Now, that's a pretty devastating thing to say about your late wife and the mother of your children. It's also a pretty devastating thing to say the brother of that woman who's just been killed in a horrific car crash. Does that ring true as something he's likely to say? Because the palace have said in a statement that grief can cloud reason and have basically claimed that, that could cloud reason and affect judgment and colour memory 30 years on. What would you say?
1: Right. Let's look at it from a couple of different perspectives. We know His Majesty can be a grumpy bee at times and will come out with statements, you know, as many members of the royal family do. His father was well known for it.
0: Can I say, loved him for it.
1: Oh, he's brilliant.
0: You know me. I'm not a royalist, but... Loved a bit of Prince Philip.
1: Excuse what I'm about to say, but the best bollocking I've ever had was from Prince
0: Philip. Tell us.
1: It was whenever I was introducing him to part of my team up at Chick Sands, and I introduced him to my human resources ward officer.
0: Oh, God, I can just imagine.
1: And he turned around to me and said, Philip, change her title, human beings are not resources. And
0: oh, I went, okay. I quite like that.
1: And I went, yes, sir. And he was serious. There's this steely-eyed look directly from him. And I thought, no, that was a good bollocking. I enjoyed that.
0: Stop saying that. Well, anyway, I don't know. Anyway, sorry. Sorry, Ofcom.
1: Yeah, but anyway, we know King Charles can be quite grumpy. And we know he's talking about his ex-wife, who was publicly embarrassing him. But it was the mother of his children. And he then went off to... you bring the body back himself from Paris. So it doesn't add up.
0: What
1: do we know about Earl Spencer? We know Earl Spencer has always been against, you know, the royal family and everything that's going on there. And we know he's trying to sell a book. And his marketing team will go, we need a line to hang the sales on because, you know, it's important we get it out there and create
0: JK has pointed out you don't get the serialisation in the mail for the big bucks unless you've got a really good story to tell that goes on the front pages of everywhere.
1: Correct.
0: The exclusive is going to be available from 5 p.m.
1: It's our opening story.
0: Yeah, well, exactly. I despise myself for it. I do. But, you know, it is about the king. But again, I do think you'd have to be a monster to do that.
1: I've got to be honest with you.
0: I know people who have died who I've been intensely relaxed about dying. And I if you knew them, you'd understand why. And you're like, well, there we go. But even if you're in the worst of all ever, and that was kind of all over then, yes, she was being an embarrassment and the whole Dodi fired links and all of that. You know, but she was the mother of his children, and he certainly was of the view that she was a good mother.
1: And for the king to come out with a statement that he did, and as you said, he's the Buckingham Palace is usually very good at
0: keep it quiet,
1: and you know, a palace spokesman said. But for this to come out and... The very clever wording that there is in it, where it isn't an attack, it isn't but it's very cleverly worded, I think, is His Majesty saying, hey, this didn't happen.
0: Yeah, here's my thing, is that Charles was, by all accounts, and we know a lot of what Diana's thinking, because, of course, she was speaking to journalists, and a lot of it was on tape, you know, that her brother was not the great support that he claimed he was until after her death, when he thought he would take on this role, and he hasn't been close to the boys, again, which he claimed he would be. You know, he hasn't, and, you know, and he's gone through his skinny little wives, who apparently have never been quite skinny enough or young enough for him, again and again and again. I think he's a classic, you know, they're rich and they're landowners, he's got a title, I mean, he's an earl, but fundamentally, actually. So, you know, they never have quite enough money to upkeep the houses, do they? And this is about selling money. I think everybody needs to stop. I mean, all credit to the Mail for getting this, but everyone needs to stop selling stories about their family members. I think it's undignified.
1: Yeah, well, it's what Earl Spencer does, and he was probably assuming that the king wouldn't bite back, so he could say anything, knowing that
0: former brother-in-law.
1: But I think he's now been slapped on.
0: Yeah. Well, the king, meanwhile, is hosting an AI summit at Dumfries House in Ayrshire. Dumfries House—that's the one that has been funded by all these donations. You know, the sort of Middle East potentates who would like a knighthood and the like. Yeah, I don't think we should be giving away these things, but they never finished that criminal investigation into that, but there we are. But King Charles is hosting executives from the firms including NVIDIA, Anthropic, Google DeepMind and OpenAI at the summit. I mean, these are all the big boys. Mm-hmm. They're all the big companies. And this comes as, I mean, every day this week there's been another story about AI. We've mm-hmm. had all these, you know, these whistleblowers, and we've had really senior figures running AI companies saying, yeah, we're going to have to start being worried. One of the warnings today comes from one of the big companies about the fear that we can create effectively a synthetic new life form on the planet that will compete with us for resources. Mm-hmm. I mean, because basically treating these bots as if they somehow have rights and they're like, I mean, this is all insane. It does seem to me, though, that the government bodies are, and MPs are awake, and the media are waking up to this, I mean, including me, and talking about these serious threats. And that may kickstart some sort of action. I mean, social media concerns started way too late, and I think there are legitimate concerns about social media. But it was very interesting that you have, was it Sam Altman saying yesterday that, you know, we should trust the leaders of tech companies, AI, mm-hmm. you know, that they do the right thing. Give me one piece of evidence that any big tech company of any kind has done the right thing and less force. I mean, mm-hmm. on the contrary, they claim that, like the Zuckerbergs at Facebook, you know, do no wrong, do no evil or something, as their slogan. Sorry. No, on the contrary, they absolutely have been using and abusing our children to make money. I don't trust these people at all, quite apart from the fact that they all seem to be completely and utterly autistic men who have no normal relationships or interactions or caring about society or other human beings. I'm not sure I trust these people to make decisions about the future of the human race. Yeah.
1: And this is His Majesty getting them together so that he can get an understanding and doing something that actually our government should be doing instead of concentrating on bus fares in England.
0: Well, they have had AI summits as well. Or does the King like hanging around with very rich people who might be donors? I'm sorry, but...
1: Well, the king doesn't need donors.
0: Why does he need donors? Because he can
1: influence things. He can get a lot of these very rich people who feel that they're above everything and actually give them access to something that they can't buy with their money, i.e. him and the royal family.
0: Well, they've turned up.
1: But that will then allow him to influence them in a positive way.
0: My only issue is, again, the king has been wrong about things like climate change. I mean, he's an absolute Greta Thunberg level hysteric on climate change. He's completely wrong on that, utterly ill-informed on that, and has been alarmingly influential because of that, as is the current Prince of Wales, William. So that would be a worry for me.
1: But
0: genuinely.
1: He's been right in so many other things. You know, what our constitutional monarchy brings...
0: ugly buildings.
1: Well, the architecture, yeah, very much so.
0: I mean, he's right on that, but...
1: Yeah, but again, you know... You can't be right in everything for everyone, and he brings a level of continuity in that no government has, because you know, we're 18 months into the new Labour government. We are on a second Prime Minister. The Tories second Prime Minister. The Tories change Prime Ministers, you know, about the same regularity. You know, the royal family doesn't change, and they can keep that longevity
0: that's
1: and
0: part
1: influence.
0: Of, yeah, part of it. I'd love to hear your thoughts about this AI summit. We talked about the AI issue. I mean, I think weekly for quite a few months now, and me basically saying, this is all terrifying, we need to wake up and pay attention. I'm trying to learn about it. I'm hoping we're helping to, you know, educate and inform our audience about this as well. About how concerned are you, or not at all? Does the King hosting an AI summit, does that change anything? I mean, realistically not, but are people finally waking up and paying attention? I'd love to hear your thoughts on that. 0344 499 1000 is the number to get in touch. But I imagine most people would be worried about the cost of living. And you're welcome to call in about that as well. The budget, Andy Burnham said yesterday, will be challenging. Now, he was rather faltering in this pooled interview he gave yesterday. That said, I mean, he is a man who lost his dad 2 days ago. And I have to say, doesn't matter what someone's politics are, can we give someone a little bit of credit? I mean, you know, I know he chose the job, but there are jobs which you could cope with quietly sitting in the office or getting on quietly, but having to be in the public eye when you've just lost one of your parents. I mean, can we, you know, let's give a little bit of leeway to people. But he said it would be challenging, that budget. It's coming on October the 28th. And no doubt, I mean, the latest set of figures we've got, inflation up. We're going to see what happens to interest rates today. Lots of expectations of staying the same today at 3.75% as a base rate at the Bank of England. But could go higher next year. We've certainly seen them go higher in America overnight. But also, you know, the electricity bills going up, you know, energy bills going up, the cost of filling up your car. I mean, I mean it's gone up by about a third in the last year. No sign of any of that abating. The Iran war and all the issues, not just Strait of Hormuz, but also the Red Sea with the Houthis now. We are in a whole heap of pain, and there is absolutely no sign of anything getting any better. Mm-hmm. How challenging do you think it will be?
1: I think it'd be very challenging. But the fact that you're John Healey, and you know, all credit Andy Burnham to be back working after having lost his father, and therefore you nothing against him faltering in interviews and bits and pieces. But what I do have are issues with our current Chancellor turning around saying that he's found the books more challenging than all the rest of it. He was the Secretary of State for Defence. He was in the inner sanctum of the Cabinet under Keir Starmer. He knew everything that went on financially. He resigned from his post as a Secretary of State over finances, and he's now saying he didn't realise it was his
0: idea.
1: Which is the standard classic coming out to go, I need an excuse to put out before I do something. So he's talking, I'll not use that B word again, but that's what he's talking.
0: Yeah.
1: This is what's really embarrassing. And they don't know where they're going to move. Cost of living is going to keep going up and up and up. There are no plans to get rid of it, yet the government is still spending on things that they don't need to spend on.
0: No, exactly.
1: Yeah, including Chagos, $35 billion.
0: Easy. Just drop that tomorrow. Yesterday it was revealed £70,000 spent on that bus that they did, the £2 bus fares.
1: Yeah.
0: I mean, 70K. I mean, you could have AI'd it. Just make a poster. 70 grand repainting that bus. And also, it's been emerged today that Labour has spent, since they've been in power, so it's not just under Andy Burnham, £1.7 million on influencers. For people of my father's generation, I'm now going to explain what influencers are like. I'm still explaining the Google to him. But they've got 6,000 press officers in government. 6,000 press officers using social media and the like, but they've hired 215 influencers over the past years to help get their message across. These are people who are just sort of, people who are online, you've got a bunch of followers. Often they don't even have any. I've got 570,000 followers on social media. I sort of meet people, I'm an influencer, you've got 30,000 followers. I mean, I could sniff and have that. Yeah. But these people basically get paid to put out a message to reach the young people. I mean, I suppose it's a form of advertising, but it's a bit, I mean, it is our money. And if you're saying we're short of cash and we can't possibly cut money on 18-year-old who claims they're anxious on a Monday morning and claims PIP, the idea you've got to spare 1.75 million, 1.7 million. The thing is, I know it's money down the back of the sofa. I know it's literally small change that you wouldn't turn around to pick up if for the government. But it's nevertheless our money.
1: But look after the pennies and the pounds will look after themselves. And not only is it our money, but whenever they're marketing out all of the government policies, they're marketing out they're doing it from a party political perspective primarily, and they're not doing it from a country perspective because they know that they can't sell it on logic they're pushing that. And actually, you start to add all of this together, and you look at number 10 of the North, that's going to come in at least £10 million a year, if not
0: more. And Andy Burnham, I don't think he's even made it there yet.
1: It's not needed at the minute. As I said,
0: not needed full stop.
1: Chagos is not needed at the minute. Net zero is not needed full stop. But if you want to keep it going, you can say we can park it until it's fiscally viable. Bang. It's a perfectly good statement. Stop the spending on it. There are billions of pounds that could come back into the economy to deal with the global shock.
0: I would love to be genuine. I would go full on Elon Musk Doge. Yeah. Well, and I'm very big on that. Yeah. Tell me the last five things you've done in your job. Yeah. What have you done this week? Genuinely, there are so many people employed. Yeah. Private sector as well as public sector.
1: Yes.
0: But if a private company wants to have a load of people doing sod all, that's between them and their shareholders or their accountants. But public sector, I want only people employed who are getting stuff done. Simple as that. Here's something that might not get done. Interesting, we had that. We've had, I mean, quite a lot of fun, haven't we, with that Piddington vote to secede from the United Kingdom. You know, there's no reason to think the plans to house 1,250 young male illegal migrants at their site will not go ahead. I mean, that's what happened at Crowborough. They had demonstrations. They were just moved in under cover of night. Now, a Home Office assessment did find that no viable gas network, limited use of the main water supply, it could be a problem. So that could be delayed. We've talked about this already, that like they literally... They'd have to have porter cabins, they'd have to bring in generators. But that's what they did at Crowborough.
1: Yes.
0: In East Sussex. So there's no reason to think that's not what they would do here. But now there's a new challenge. You've got to see the funny side, and also it makes your blood boil. Basically, campaigners have really got on top of this proposed camp. Obviously, one of the things the government had to do is do an assessment. They don't have to ask local planning permission or anything. People don't matter. But there was an ecological assessment of the area undertaken by the Home Office, submitted as part of its planning application, where locals' views were completely ignored. And it was alleged there was no evidence of any protected species, newts, bats or other reptiles on the site, stopping the camp from going ahead. Campaigners at the village said they've now going to open a legal challenge because they say that they have found that actually this could be a wildlife crime, because apparently they have crested newts in the area and that's a protected wildlife species. Mm-hmm. So this could not go ahead purely because of some newts. I don't even know what a crested newt looked like, to be honest. Can we get a pickup somewhere? Mm. Or a crested newt, but not over the safety of people there, particularly women and girls. I mean, just extraordinary. That's how mad our country is.
1: It shows a crazy state the country's in. You know, the citizens of the country have got lesser rights than animals. Now, I think it's right and proper that we should look after our wildlife, or natural wildlife, and stop pushing them out of different places. But, you know, it'd be much better, much cheaper, if the government just turned around and deported all of these
0: there
1: people.
0: We go. Oh, you and your mad ideas. Let's also talk about a very, very, very sad story. We've seen the search that's been going on for the little three-year-old boy, Noah Woods, who went missing. His body was found in a pond. I mean, it was a very large pond, like a lake, lake size to me. He'd gone missing from a playground in Brantham in Suffolk. Massive big search by the police and lots of local people taking part. I think, A, because people are nice people.
1: Yeah.
0: B, because every parent has had that moment, every parent, and you think, how on earth do you lose track of a three-year-old in a playground?
1: They literally
0: where are you? You look away for a second, you turn to talk to someone for a second, where the hell are you? And that moment in a supermarket, in a shopping mall, in a playground, that sudden, where are you? The instant move to panic that you get to. And so it's really easy. We think it might be a grandparent looking after him. It's very easy for a lot of people to judge, but you know what? There but for the grace, go all of us. Mm-hmm. It's just absolutely awful, awful story. And there's looking for a little 3-year-old that goes missing. There are very few good outcomes there, other than, he's just hiding in a bush and he was playing hide and seek, you know? All the other options are bad. Mm-hmm. And unfortunately, this was what has happened. Very sad. No, but you're a father, I'm a mother.
1: Yeah, but you're very, very, very, very sad indeed. And my heart goes out to the parents of poor young Noah and your wider family and friends. And it is too easy. I remember at two years old, I lost my parents. I just wandered off because I was quite happy doing it. And my parents, I don't know where they've gone. It took me ages to go and find them again.
0: Did they notice you were gone?
1: Yes, they had noticed that.
0: They
1: took it a different way. They said they'd lost me, but...
0: Yes, I
1: just wandered off. They were in a shop and I wandered out of the shop and just wandered off.
0: If you ever see a mum screaming at their child, go, don't you ever do that again? It's because that mother or that father has just had the fright of their life. I mean, we're laughing about that because you can feel...
1: You can
0: remember those nanoseconds. It is a nanosecond, but yeah, our heart goes out to them. And the local air, absolutely harrowing.
1: You know, full marks to all of the people that dropped everything they were doing, go out and help to try and find him.
0: Absolutely. Let's also talk about another story. This absurd row over Ed Sheeran, the support act Macklemore. I'd never heard of him. Apparently, he's quite a big rapper. I don't care. But anyway, he, along with other acts, have been supporting Ed Sheeran on this leg of his US tour. He gets basically told, yeah, you're not supporting him anymore, because he kept turning up on stage ranting about Palestine. Mm. He says he's not being non-inclusive for the Jewish members of the audience. Well, they felt non-included, put it that way. And it wasn't just him. Lots of reports, the BBC particularly, it's like that he went on stage and said, free Palestine. That is not why he was taken off the tour by the promoter. I mean, Ed Sheeran said it was a promoter that made that decision. It was because he had a whole video montage of, again, completely one-sided montage. No montage of what happened on October the 7th, interestingly, by Hamas. And basically, you know, but shouting globalised intifada, which is a call to exterminate every Jew and to end the state of Israel. Don't sodding well tell me that you were saying something because you're a nice person. We then had all the other backing acts pull out. Ed Sheeran, I actually tweeted something today which I thought was him performing. He's done it before. He's performed on his own in a stadium. He can, you know, use all the instruments and he can just do... I would love to see him do that because he's lost all of his backing acts. But now we've got, I mean, two of the people who are wrong about so many things and you loved a virtue signal, Greta Thunberg and Lewis Hamilton. I mean, if you've got them, they're rowing in under the row. Greta Thunberg's called for Sheeran to be cancelled. Global consciousness has shifted to the support of Palestinian causes. But, you know, I mean, they're just Hamilton expressed solidarity with Macklemore. Thank you for using your voice, standing with you. I mean, these are two of the worst people on the planet for their virtue signalling nonsense. Tell everyone I'm a good person. The reality is here, it's like, whatever your views on this, and I'm my view that people who are obsessed with free Palestine and shout globalise the intifada are just ignorant and or anti-Semitic. People who want to go to an Ed Sheeran concert don't want a sodding sixth form political lecture from an ignoramus. They've gone to listen to some music, go to a concert, have a couple of drinks, date night, night out with the mates, take the kids or whatever. They just want a night out. Can we get a day off from the political lectures from idiots, please?
1: Yeah, well, this Free Palestine crowd are just either thick because they don't realise they're following falling for the disinformation that is being put out to them about what's going on inside Gaza and everything else. And, you know, they're supporting terror organisations.
0: Macklemore's giving money. He's going to give $1 million of it. He was paid for this fee for this tour. He's giving it to pro-Palestinian charities. Oh, by the way, a number of those charities have very strong terror links. Surprise!
1: Let's hope he then comes to the UK and we can arrest him and prosecute him. But, you know, full marks Ed Sheeran. So, the audience out there should be getting together and let's make sure Ed Sheeran gets the Halloween number one and the Christmas number one.
0: Totally with you. I have to say, I went to see him live at Wembley. It wasn't the greatest concert I've ever seen, but I do like Ed Sheeran. I'm of an age. We're required by law to like Ed Sheeran. The right-thinking majority need to back him now. That's whether you like him or not, download on Spotify, you know, stream, literally, you know, buy concert tickets. I mean, seriously, we need to show that we are the majority of sane, right-thinking, knowledgeable people and not the Greta, Lewis Hamilton, Macklemore idiots. Simple as that. I want to hear your thoughts on that as well. Give us a call, 0244-499-1000. Get your calls in. Love to hear your thoughts. King, whatever you want to talk about, give us a call. We'll get some of your messages. And Steve Baker up next as well. This is Talk.
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12: It's absolutely solid this morning in County Durham, heading into Middlesbrough as you head south on the A19. A 45-minute travel time as you head from Wolverston all the way down to a support track interchange. And it's slow in Manchester as you head west on the M62. An accident partially blocking the carriage road between the M60 at Junction 12 for the Eccles interchange and Junction 11 for Birchwood. And long queues now in Surrey on the A31 Farnham bypass. An accident partially blocking the carriageway around the Shepherd and Flock roundabout. That's causing queues back towards Tongham.
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2: 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Across the UK. This is Talk.
0: Very good morning. Welcome back. 10:34 is the time. Let's get some of your messages about King Charles hitting back at Earl Spencer's claims. The days after Diana's death, Charles told him we'll forget her soon enough. Your reaction? Robert says, I don't care. If I had a list of 10,000 things I cared about, this wouldn't be on it. I think that is a fair point, Robert. Eileen says, I just wonder how long people have to get their past comments thrown at them when they were in a time of complete chaos and grief. Diana was not perfect. Charles isn't perfect. Nobody's perfect. Let it go. Everybody feels better when they let old grievances go. Gary says, let's not forget infidelity was a factor on both sides of that relationship. So angry words and bitterness are going to be said no matter who you are. There are always two sides to the tale. A relationship with gone bad can taint the mind very easily. Let's get to one quick call, actually, before we have to go to we're going to go on to other stories. Robert is in Hertfordshire, and Robert, you want to talk about the Piddington case. What do you make of the latest developments which suggest that there might be a way of stopping this camp going ahead?
14: Yeah, well, that's right. Thanks to the greater crested newt or whatever. Yeah. Now, I've got a bit... I've heard that you've got a few quid and you don't mind investing. Now, I've got a great investment opportunity for you. This is what we do. We rent a bit of bog land, right, and we start breeding these newts because I've heard that they breed like rabbits. And then what we do is when we find out where the next village has been earmarked...
0: I'm loving your work.
14: We go and visit them and we say, right, for a sizeable sum, we let a lot of these loose in the wild.
0: Brilliant.
14: Then me and you oppose as a couple of ramblers.
0: Brilliant.
14: We go to the RSPCA and say, look what we found.
0: I mean, I am loving your work. Robert, I'm in. Philip, are you in?
15: Oh,
0: 100%. Yeah, the whole team is in. Put us down. We'll take your number. We'll give you a call. We're going to start that. I think that'd be legal.
15: Yes.
0: I don't think that would be alien. I mean,
1: something as a newt company.
0: Yes. Robert, great idea. Do you have any sympathy for the people, good folk of Piddington?
15: Nope.
0: Is he gone? Robert's already gone off. Yeah, I thought you'd already gone off to company's house to set off your business.
14: No. I think karma's... I can't help laughing, and I find it very hard to find any sympathy whatsoever. I bet they've not got many Union Jacks flying in that village as well. They're the type of people that if it's going to happen to someone, I'm glad it's happened to them.
0: A lot of people have been saying that, voted in a Lib Dem MP, indeed. 10:36 is the time. Thanks to Robert. Get more calls in on anything and everything you want to talk about. Up next, former Conservative Government Minister Steve Baker. This is Talk.
2: The new school of common sense. 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
0: Very good morning. Welcome back. 10:39 is the time. Let's welcome my next guest to the show, former Conservative Government Minister Steve Baker. A very, very good morning to you.
20: Good morning, Julia. Absolutely delighted to be here and to receive the first business idea of the day. I'm going into newt farming.
0: I mean, seriously, we're all up on that. Well played, Robert. Great call. I'm thinking if we wanted to be really naughty, we'd cut Robert out of it. We'd get on with it anyway.
20: Robert,
0: we wouldn't do that. We would not do that to you. You've got copyright on that idea. Look, let's talk about what is going on in terms of government. Such as what is anything is going on in government. We've got John Healey, the new Chancellor, apparently telling the FT, I just had no idea the finances were so bad. I was in government the last 2 years. I read newspapers. I can see all the same publicly available figures, the Office of Budget Responsibility and others, but apparently I just had no idea things were so bad. And then we had the Prime Minister yesterday saying that he said that the budget would be, in his words, challenging next month. What do you make of all of that? What does that tell us about what we should expect?
20: John Healey has given us a declaration of incompetence, I'm afraid. As you suggest there, the Office for Budget Responsibility has been telling us for years that spending was soaring away with tax revenues stagnant. I mean, he only had to listen to my speeches for the last 14 years in Parliament. I mean, I've since the earliest days that I was elected, I've been explaining that we were living far beyond our means with spending due to spiral away, particularly on age-related benefits before you can get to working age welfare spiralling away. So it's a really serious situation. Now, whether he's trying to manage Labour MPs over the line for spending cuts, I don't know. That might be one thing. But it's not a great look for a Chancellor to be telling the bond markets and everybody else that he hadn't previously bothered to look at the facts. And I'm afraid that's what he said.
0: Yeah, I mean, that is basically what he said. I mean, again, it's all so disingenuous. We had this, you know, £22 billion black hole that was miraculously discovered, and then another one. I mean, just as justifications to basically dodge around the manifesto commitments not to raise taxes on working people. I hate to tell you, national insurance, even when paid by the employer, is a tax on working people. And we've seen clearly the impact of that. 200,000 fewer jobs, you know, people working. Simple as that. Those figures are very, very clear. But, I mean, how bad can it get? Because we've got a government that is basically refusing to make any proper cuts to spending. A Prime Minister who at last PMQs astonishingly said that you couldn't put, you know, a national security at the expense of social security. I mean, you literally can and should, was the response from, I think, the entire country, other than the people who are on the benefits. And he's clearly basically going to, in hoc, to not just the trade unions, but also to the, you know, to pretty much the welfare class, because put everyone on welfare, you reckon they're all going to vote for you. Well, good luck with that. But they're not the majority of the country. The majority of the country go out to work every day.
20: Well, yeah, so when you ask, Julia, how bad can it get? I mean, in the medium term, it could get extremely bad. I mean, it's fool's errand, really, to predict immediate disaster in the bond markets. But you can see various commentators increasingly saying that there's huge stress in the government markets to borrow. And it's no wonder, because people know, because they do read the documents, that, for example, the state pension and the public sector pension liabilities the government has are a multiple of the national debt. The national debt is quite likely at the next ONS, Office for National Statistics, released, it's quite likely to be seen to be over $3 trillion. I mean, these figures are absolutely extraordinary, spending more on debt, interest and defence and so on.
0: Yeah.
20: I'm afraid the problems that we have will not be met in the next budget. We've got Labour MPs who love nothing more than to spend more. They won't face up to the idea that there isn't more tax revenue to be found. They've made the pledges they've had, as you suggest. It's going to be a really awful budget with awful consequences.
0: Yeah.
20: I'm just grateful that we've now got Andrew Griffith on the Conservative side, who's absolutely brilliant and will be equal to the task.
0: And has been in the private sector, and he's had some vague understanding. What did you make of the decision to appoint Paul Novak, the TUC leader, onto the board of the Bank of England? Now, a lot of people are absolutely freaking out about this. I mean, it's just completely the norm that one of the board members of the Bank of England is the leader of the TUC. Francis O'Grady previously been there. This is a man, though, who has called for more wealth taxes, more taxes on banks. Interestingly, one of the requirements in the last 5 years, they have to give a statement they have not been involved in sort of political campaigning. I mean, when he blatantly has, I mean, the TUC is, I mean, I don't see how any TUC leader could not be blatantly campaigning, since most of the party, most of the unions who are members of the TUC are funding the Labour Party.
20: Well, what you say is right, and I spent many years on the House of Commons Treasury Select Committee scrutinising the Bank of England closely. And in particular, before, you know, I can't really kick off when I know, as you say, that it's perfectly normal to have a trade unionist on what is called the court of the Bank of England, which is the board of directors. So he won't be setting monetary policy. He'll be involved in the governance of the bank. And, you know, it is not unprecedented. But of course, remember that the Bank of England sits there setting a massive price, an influential price in a market. And if we were talking about the price of tractors or the price of shoes or clothes or food, and we had a price setting committee, we'd all recognise that it was absurd and socialist. And this is one of the crazy things about the Bank of England. They have immense power over how markets move, and they set prices by a committee in authority. And we don't spot that actually there's a big problem in the bond market. And sooner or later, we need to connect the dots and ask whether it's time for a new Bretton Woods too, to think really seriously about how the monetary system works, because it's going wrong.
0: There certainly is that. Something else that I think is going a bit wrong is our ability to deliver a proper Brexit that people actually voted for in 2016 and then voted in 2019 to get it done with Boris Johnson. Is we've got a government that is really totally set on trying to get us back into the EU by hook or by crook. And we've got the extraordinary situation of Ursula von der Leyen yesterday, their leader, I mean, God knows how massively overpromoted, how is she European Commission President, you know, Rose Without Trace, giving a speech basically to welcome the Canadians and saying, look, we want to offer you associate membership. The Canadian Prime Minister, Mark Carney, who I think we all knew was a Ramona-in-chief when he was at the Bank of England, although he denied it to me personally when I challenged him in the broccoli aisle at my local supermarket. Genuinely had that conversation because that's the sort of thing I do. He's over and he's about to make a speech in Strasbourg right now. But this idea of associate membership, I'm absolutely fascinated by this. I'm thinking if we'd been offered this in 2016 as an option, instead of having to sort of A, pay for everything in the EU, B, take all their laws and have them controlling our borders and the like, we may well not have left the EU. Since when has associate membership come up?
20: Well, it'd be very interesting to see exactly what it is. Will Canada be adopting the EU's trade policy by joining the customs union? Will Canada be adopting the EU's economic regulation by joining the European Economic Area, which requires free movement of people, workers to go to and fro? I don't think Canada will be doing that. I think this is more about political posturing so that Mark Carney can push back against President Trump because he's got a big problem there.
0: Although President Trump has threatened sanctions in punishment for that, which again, is an extraordinary situation. Just finally, I must ask you about Piddington, that vote. We'll have a referendum, do we not, Steve Baker? But they had a referendum to leave the EU, leave the UK. I keep saying EU, and they, you know, 91.6%. I mean, even the Ramonas couldn't complain about that margin. But of course, it's all symbolic. Now we've got a question of whether the crested newt could save them. But what do you make of that battle? And do you think they'll win?
20: Well, it's a brilliant campaign that they're waging, and they might well win. But if they win, it will be because of fundamental state incompetence. I know that MOD BISTA site well. In fact, it might even be just in that photo behind me of me skydiving because I can't wait for the drop zone. But it's a logistics site, a former logistics site. Yeah. So it's not historically had very large numbers of people living on it. So I'm not surprised that it doesn't have the water, sewage or gas capacity. So to even have selected the site is a fundamental problem of state capacity and competence. I suspect the people of Piddington will be saved not by their declaration of independence, but by the sheer incompetence of the state. Yeah. And it's much to be regretted.
0: Yeah, indeed. Steve Baker, former Conservative Government Minister, thank you very much indeed. Philip Ingram?
1: Yeah, well, he's quite right. You know, I know the site very well indeed, and it was primarily a logistics site. There's
0: barracks there.
1: No, there's been some accommodation bits and pieces, but it's the same with, you know, Crowborough and Sussex, as you highlighted. You know, they had to bring in generators, and the sewage isn't fit, so they had to bring in portable toilets. This is all more and more and more money. Yeah. This is costing us more money.
0: I'd like to point out, if you can do this, why can't we build little prisons, open prisons like that?
1: Well,
0: rather we built the open bridge, and also that's where these migrants should be, but also that's where people we otherwise would release from prison should be.
1: There are other solutions. You know, we've got prison ships. You know, yeah. We would put them onto the ships. I'm sorry,
0: we haven't got enough prison ships. I hate to tell you.
1: We can buy them in the world market a lot cheaper than the refurbishment of what's going on.
0: There you are. The human rights lawyers won't like it.
1: Oh dear, they get
0: seasick, apparently. They can cope with a dinghy, but not a ship. But there we are. 10:49 is the time. Up next, you know, might put that to Danny Shaw, Home Affairs commentator, talking to him up next. This is Talk.
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26: Queues around Runcorn this morning. The westbound M56, a lane closed on the entry slip there at Junction 12. A collision there is causing queues. Southbound M6 is slow too. 18 down to 17, down towards Sandbach and Crewe. A lane's blocked off. There's a broken down lorry and it's queuing. A queue eastbound coming off the M4 down to the Caldera. Junction 24 there. The inside lane's coned off on the off slip and the clockwise M25. Still slow at 23 for South Mimms. I'm Jules Buckley.
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3: See it. Hear it. Talk it. Across the UK. Talk Energy. The home of common sense. This is Talk.
0: Good morning. This is Talk, the home of common sense. 10:52 is the time to get in touch with your thoughts on all the big stories we're talking about. 0344-499-1000. Delighted to be joined now by Danny Shaw, Home Affairs commentator, to talk about one story that, I mean, he's been absolutely dominating the news in the last week or so, and that is that referendum at Piddington. I mean, you know, we all covered the result of that referendum as if it was sort of, you know, the EU referendum, as if it was an election result. And of course, totally symbolic. They, you know, that, the principality of Piddington having left the United Kingdom. Not really at all, but a fantastic PR movement to focus, you know, minds and attention on the decision to put 1,250 migrant men arrivals in next door to a village of just 350 people. The men aren't numbering the women in, and girls in that village by 10 to 1. But Danny Shaw, what do you make of the latest revelations? And we discussed this a little bit earlier in the week, that the idea of using this this particular site not looking that promising, given there's a lack of gas access, lack of water, no sewage, because it's never actually been used as a barracks, and also the discovery of a great crested newt in the area, which may mean that, of course, that they can't go ahead, because apparently protections for newts are rather greater in this country than protections for teenage girls from possibly dangerous migrants.
27: Well, I mean, firstly, the vote was an amazing piece of PR, wasn't it? It was a fantastic publicity and drew attention to the site. There are no easy options when it comes to accommodation for migrants and asylum seekers. I happen to think that holding them in sites is better than commissioning hotels. The number of hotels is being slowly reduced. Yeah. Government's got a commitment to end that by the end of the parliament. And I have said before that if they're going to do that, then you either put people in homes in multiple occupation or you use disused student accommodation, student blocks. And there have been some planning problems there as the government's tried to commission some of those, or you find camps. Now, the problems at Piddington echo those of Wethersfield in Essex, which is also a very small village in the countryside, really not very good in terms of infrastructure, tiny roads. And what you find there is that the migrants are then bused every day to big neighbouring towns like Braintree, where they kind of mooch around
0: And
27: then they get the bus back. That's what's going to happen in Piddington. This is not a good solution. There will be legal challenges on the way, not only about protected species like newts, bats, and other reptiles as well. But also, I think there are, you know, I'm sure that there are grounds to challenge what's being done. But at the end of the day, I think the government probably will ram this through if they want to, and will probably find a way of getting around those legal
0: blocks. But that's the extraordinary thing, and the message going out to British people is that the concerns and the safety and the protection of, you know, young girls and women, and I'm sorry, the threat of, you know, 10 times as many young men with no access to any other women being housed nearby, who come from alien cultures where women have very low status and are basically considered, if they are not covered up, to be available. I'm sorry, but, you know, that is a very serious, clear and present danger to young women in the area. And yet protection for a newt could be the legal challenge that stops this. I mean, you can see why people are so angry about this. And although a lot of our callers, a lot of our audience saying, well, you know what? Time it happened to places like Piddington, time you did get your, quote, fair share, because the inner cities, towns, cities, poorer areas have been putting up with this for years.
27: I have some sympathy for that view. And the whole of the country has to share the load, I think, as Lisa and Andy said. I think the issue is that if you've got a village of 350 people and you're going to put 1,200 young men in an asylum camp, wherever they're from, Julia, actually, even if it was an open prison with 1,200 people, that would present real problems for the local area.
0: And it's fascinating. I've seen so many people say, oh, this is just racist against the migrants. There is actually a prison nearby. They don't object to the prison nearby. The prison is a prison. It's got walls and guards. People aren't allowed to just, the men aren't allowed to just wander out with a free bus service.
27: Yeah, but Julia, also, this is not a prison because these are not prisoners and they're not all have been convicted or suspected of crimes.
0: They are suspected of a crime. They've illegally entered the country.
27: But you know what I mean.
0: I understand what you mean, but there is a difference between a camp where people are walking free in a prison. But you know as well as I do, the polling is very clear. You know, most people don't want local migrants there, whether they voted for a Lib Dem MP or not. But what they would like is that people who've arrived here be detained, not able to walk freely on the streets and be a risk to others, unless or until they are proven to be asylum seekers. And you also know, as well as I do, that a lot of the people who are still here many years later haven't

0: a feasible solution.
1: I completely disagree.
0: Quite apart from the fact that some people are genuine asylum seekers and present no threat. But the issue about Piddington is a real problem. Yeah. I think what the government's got to do is at least think about, if they want to use that camp, about holding fewer people there, a manageable number, given the infrastructure. Yeah. And that, I think that's what they need to do with this. They need to try and find a way around this.
1: Well, there we are. Danny Shaw, I have to say, everyone says they want to take their fair share. I would say my fair share and everyone else's fair share is big fat zero. Danny Shaw, Home Affairs commentator, thank you very much. I know Philip Ingram's want to come back in on that in just a couple of minutes, and I'd love to hear your thoughts on that. Would it be too impossible, too expensive to detain all these migrants? Give us a call. Love to hear your thoughts. 0344 499 1000 is the number to get in touch.
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3: Buckingham Palace has suggested memories surrounding Diana's death, written up by her brother Earl Spencer, are wrong. He has written in a memoir that in an argument, King Charles said, "Rest assured, we will forget her soon enough." In a rare response, the palace says the king is mindful. Grief can cloud reason. Jenny Bond, the BBC royal correspondent at the time, told Talk how it might affect the monarchy.
4: All the royal family are out and about today, so they are going to feel physically the repercussions of Earl Spencer's words here, because cameras are going to be on them even more.
3: Meanwhile, the king will host leaders of several major AI companies this afternoon. He's expected to say the pace of AI is deeply concerning. His Majesty will meet executives from Nvidia, Anthropic and OpenAI at a summit in Ayrshire. Interest rates are expected to be kept the same this lunchtime at 3.75%. The US brought theirs up to the same amount yesterday. Business correspondent Dominic O'Connell says although the Bank of England is expected to hold it, it's not a definite.
5: The context is quite bad. We have a big forecast rise in the energy price cap in January, higher petrol pump and actually diesel pump prices more affected. And there's a good chance that inflation could be running at 4.5% by January.
3: The term net zero should be scrapped. A group of MPs say opponents have weaponised it and it needs radical rebranding. Reform UK has increasingly used the term net stupid zero when attacking environmental policies. And an NHS U-turn means patients with a specific type of incurable breast cancer can now access a life-extending drug. It comes 2 years after it was rejected over costs, and HER2 can give people almost 7 extra months to live on average. That's the latest. I'm Divya Kohli.
2: Talk. News. Update.
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1: Good morning. Welcome back to the show. Approaching 3 minutes past 11 o'clock. This is Talk, the home of common sense with me, Julia Hartley Brewer. Whether you're listening on DAB Plus Radio, watching on YouTube, great to have your company. Thank you very much indeed for joining you. If you missed anything from the first hour, go to my YouTube page, The Julia Hartley Brewer Show. We are going to be discussing about this challenging budget we're going to be expecting from Andy Burnham next month. That's what the Prime Minister had to, well, Andy Burnham from John Healey, the Chancellor, but that's what Andy Burnham, the Prime Minister, had to say yesterday. Exactly how challenging, and who is it going to be challenging? For, because I think it's going to be people who run businesses and people who go out to work, because it doesn't sound like it's going to be remotely sorting challenging for anyone who's on benefits, even though those are the people who really do need to be challenged, an awful lot of the people who could be working and are not. No, I'm not talking about the people who genuinely need benefits because of disability illness. We need to be giving you more to help you live a better life, which we can't afford to do right now, can we? because of all the millions of others who are on those benefits. Going to talk about Diana, and I mean, it's extraordinary, 30 years on, Buckingham Palace is accusing Earl Spencer, the late princess's brother, of clouded reasoning after he claimed the king said, rest assured,

0: will forget her soon enough, just days after Diana had died. Also, university students are being told to complete a race equality course and write about their white privilege at the start of term. On what planet? Free Speech Union, I hope you're getting involved with that, because no one should be required to do that. I want you to know, I was this stroppy and obstreperous at the age of 16. This didn't just start years later. No way in the world I would have agreed to do that, I can tell you that for sure. And remember, students, the answer when you're asked about your unconscious biases, all of your biases are completely conscious and thought through. You're allowed to have biases. That's how human beings make judgments about people. And they're allowed to be as conscious or unconscious as you really well want them to be. Anyway, lots to talk about. Do get in touch on any of the topics we are talking about. I have, probably foolishly, given how sensible my audience is, I was sent out a question on X about King Charles hitting back at Earl Spencer's claims that days after Diana's death, Charles told him, hissed at him on the phone, he claims, we'll forget her soon enough. What is your reaction to that? I know a lot of you don't, on my show, don't like a lot of royal chatter. I'm intrigued, though, about people telling stories about events that happened many years ago. Clear bitterness between not just King Charles and his late wife at the time, given the states of their divorce, but also between him and the Spencer family, particularly with Earl Spencer. Earl Spencer, though, has got a book to publish, hasn't he? He's got a book to promote. And what a great way of promoting it. It's on pretty much all the front pages today. It's going to be released. The full serialisation starts from 5 o'clock this evening in the Mail. All credit to them. Goodness knows, must have paid a heck of a lot for that. Because let's face it, Earl Spence wants to make money from this. But isn't he, like a lot of other people who he's accused of, just exploiting his late sister, making money out of it? Unless he's giving all the money to charity. And even then, why do you need to write about this? He says he's correcting some of the lies about her. Does this help anybody at this time? Love to hear your thoughts. 0344-499-1000. Love to hear your thoughts on the budget. Piddington, you know me. If you've got strong views on the greater crested newt that may or may not stop the Piddington development going ahead, love to hear your thoughts on that. 0344-499-1000 is the number to call. 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Delighted to see Philip Ingram is still with me, former senior military intelligence officer. Thank you very much for joining us.
1: My pleasure.
0: Must let you come back in on what Danny Shaw, our guest, was saying just before the top of the hour. We were talking about Piddington and his camps, and of course a lot of you over the last week have been saying, well, about time the leafy, you know, areas of southern England who vote for Lib Dem MPs should get a taste of their own medicine. You're voting for open border MPs. What do you expect? You get open borders. And you know, the inner cities and towns have been putting up with asylum hotels, migrants on the streets en masse, illegal migrants, must stress this, and about time everyone, had their experience of it and lived with the consequences. And I've pointed out what most people across the board from all political parties actually prefer is that people are detained unless or until they're shown to be a genuine asylum seeker. Now, Danny Shaw is a Home Affairs commentator, but he used to be an advisor to Yvette Cooper, who when she was Shadow Home Secretary, and he said, look, it's just unfeasible, it's impossible, it's unfeasibly expensive and impossible for us to detain all these many tens of thousands of men coming into this country. What would you say to that?
1: He hasn't got a clue what he's talking about.
0: He does have a clue what he's talking about.
1: No, seriously, he doesn't have a clue what he's talking about. You know, I have been in conflict zones where there are tens of thousands of refugees, genuine refugees, have been expelled and come across borders, and camps have been set up to put them in and to house them. To meet United Nations High Commission for Refugee standards, tents, portable toilets can be dug in, temporary accommodation put in there, and it's not difficult then to let a contract to the numerous security companies we've got around here to make sure that those are secure, because you can put barbed wire on them, you just keep people in them until they're processed. If they're genuinely fleeing persecution, if they're genuinely fleeing persecution and they've got somewhere that's safe, that they get three meals a day, that
0: if you genuinely think you or your family are going to be killed or you're going to be put in prison for life or tortured by your government, you leave that country, you travel across a continent, taking a dangerous boat, having to spend thousands of pounds to get on that boat. If you've managed to do all of that, it's not the worst, harshest experience.
1: Correct.
0: To be, yeah.
1: And therefore, he's...
0: And tents would be acceptable even in the UK with our weather?
1: Well, yes.
0: In a tent in Syria, different.
1: I'm sorry. I've lived in tents in worse weather in the military and all the rest of it. I lived in for
0: nine. No, but these are illegal migrants. They have more rights than the military.
1: I lived for 9 months in a tent with twelve other people.
0: That was after the divorce.
1: Yeah, well, exactly. Yeah, that was a car in a car park, but that's a different story. This is where the likes of Danny Shaw are part of the problem because they think
0: we can't do anything
1: They're creating problems that don't exist. If these are genuine asylum seekers, remember, a lot of these individuals have lived in the sand dunes at Calais
0: for months, if not
1: years beforehand.
0: By the way, how do people think they're living in a lot of their home countries?
1: Correct. And therefore, this is why the likes of Danny needs to grow up and he needs to wake up because he is part of the problem.
0: I see no reason at all. I mean, guards around, barbed wire. I don't understand what the problem is.
1: No, keep them locked up until...
0: Well, they're not necessarily suspected of any crimes. Yeah. I mean, yeah, they are. They just broke into the country.
1: Well, exactly.
0: But
1: it's much easier then to make sure that the process, it's much easier for them to find the documentation that helps
0: access
1: them get processed
0: to lawyers.
1: much more quickly. And they can get access to, we can put all the welfare packages up in one place for them.
0: The message would be very, very clear, will it not? Okay, you've not been found to have a decent asylum claim, and as we know, because that Home Office whistleblower, a few weeks ago, only 1% are genuine. A lot of the stuff is just laughable. And indeed, we also have the UN. I mean, I don't trust the UN on anything, but they've actually criticised the British Home Office for basically they are granting asylum against their own rules. I mean, they're actually giving people asylum when they don't even need to give asylum. And people who, by the way, have been rejected in Germany and Sweden and Belgium and everywhere on the way over, they're basically sort of shopping around. But the key thing is, basically, you're going to stay detained. You're not going to be on the street. You're not going to be living in a hotel. You're not living in a little bedsit. Yeah. You're not going to be able to go work. Illegally as a delivery driver.
1: You will be safe, secure, fed.
0: You ain't leaving here unless it's on a plane somewhere else.
1: Correct.
0: And we really don't care where that is.
1: Exactly. Or if you are genuine, which is a very, very, very, very small percentage, then you're processed and you're brought into the country and everything's in there. But the other factor is it would then stop the pool of people coming in, knowing that they're going to be put up in...
0: This is so not beyond the reach of man. You know there'd be human rights lawyer challenges. I don't think if you can put soldiers in there and you can put people in... Yeah. But they would say it's not a war situation. I don't know.
1: But it doesn't matter.
0: They'd come up with something.
1: But you look at the floating accommodation that was rejected for the asylum seekers coming in off the south coast. Exactly the same floating accommodation was used for the whole of the crew of HMS Queen Elizabeth whenever it was under refit in Scotland. That's not in a war zone. That's good enough for our service personnel. It's not good enough for these illegal migrants. And they are illegal migrants until they are properly processed. If they're granted asylum, then they're not illegal migrants. Then they're proper asylum.
0: I'm with you all the way. I'm with you all the way, Philip. This is why we have him in. Thank you very much for that. Look, let's get back to the royals there. I do want to ask you, the palace, I mean, not unprecedented, but very, very unusual statement made by the palace on behalf of the king in response to Charles Spencer, the younger brother of the late Diana, Princess of Wales. Spencer's claimed in a phone conversation with Prince Charles about the funeral arrangements for Diana, just days after her death, when they were talking about whether the boys should walk behind. He argued that Diana wouldn't have wanted that. I think I would have thought I would be on Spencer's side on that. And then they had a bit of a row about it. And he claims that Prince Charles, in this phone call, hissed at him, "Rest assured, we'll forget her soon enough." Now, this is a new memoir to be serialised from 5 o'clock today in the Mail. Now, Buckingham Palace has basically, he said, a version of the late Queen's recollections may vary, which came after Meghan and Harry's claim on Oprah Winfrey that there had been racist comments made, they believe, about her unborn baby. Interesting, of course, Meghan claimed it was while she was pregnant and Harry came on to the same show a couple of minutes later and said, yes, it'd been a couple of years ago. It's interesting that, these devastating comments, no one can remember when they were said. But the statement from the palace has said that Charles was mindful that Earl Spencer's grief for Diana at that time could cloud reason, affect judgment and colour memory. I have to say, it doesn't ring true as a sort of thing that someone would say who wasn't a complete monster. You really would have to be a monster to have said that to someone who just lost their sister, no matter how bad your divorce was. And there's and to say that about your own children's mother. Mm-hmm. And however you feel about people, I mean, the general rule, isn't it, is even if it's your worst enemy that has died, you say nice things after their death. You know, if you can't say anything, don't say anything nice. You know, yeah. It seems to me to have to be, I mean, he's quite a petulant man, King Charles, and certainly was when he was prince, and there was a horrible divorce, blah, blah, blah. But, you know, it doesn't ring true to me.
1: His actions at the time would not suggest that he said that, because he went across to Paris and brought the body of Diana, Princess of Wales, back and all the rest of it. And you know, we all know of Chinese whispers. You know, you say one story, and by the time it gets around the crowd, it's changed completely. And I remember reading General Sir Wesley Clark's book, who was Supreme Allied Commander during the Kosovo War, and his recollection of the discussion that he had with General Sir Mike Jackson about ordering him to take Pristina, stop the Russians getting there first and all the rest of it. I was actually in the office with Mike Jackson whenever that order came through, and I was part of the team where, you know, we were dealing with it and everything else. And the account that Wes Clark had in his book was completely different.
0: Yeah.
1: And it was something that, the marketing team used to try and put out and promote the book.
0: Two people have two very different...
1: Exactly.
0: Anyone who's married, trust me, we all have very different versions of conversations that we have with our loved ones. And I always think, honestly, I think a lot of people thought, we should actually take these conversations to see whose recollections are more accurate. Yeah. It doesn't ring very true to me. I'm surprised there was a phone call between the two of them without someone listening in. I would have thought
1: they wouldn't have done that.
0: But the key thing is, Charles Spencer was not holding back at that time. He delivered that oration in Westminster Abbey. I was in Hyde Park with the huge crowds there on the screen watching that. You know, the standing ovation, not just in Hyde Park, but, I mean, you know, even the applause outside the Abbey. I mean, it was extraordinary. Mm. It was an extraordinary, devastating attack on the royal family and defence of Diana. I find it very unlikely that he would have kept this private all this time. He's not mentioned it to anyone. It's never come out in any royal book, no gossip. Suddenly this amazing recollection comes out to sell a book about his sister. And again, I do have issues. I mean, the book is called Swan Song, Diana, My Sister. It's all a bit me. He says he wants to correct loads of lies about her, and there have been lots of lies about her. And again, lots of people were claiming there were lies in things like Andrew Morton's book published about her during her lifetime, when in fact, of course, virtually everything was in her own words, because, and he had the tapes after her death to show everyone and to prove it. It's all horrible, messy and murky and just sort of, you know, I have to say, could people not just move on? And could people try to stop making money from their own family members?
1: I just find
0: this just very tacky.
1: But the Daily Mail and his publishers have achieved their aim, because we're talking about it. You know, it's clickbait.
0: I always feel dirty when I do this.
1: It's promoting the book, it's promoting the serialisation of it, and therefore, tick, we've achieved it. Whether Earl Spencer had any say in this was coming out of the headlines.
0: Put that in the book, you know.
1: His Majesty has responded in a way that suggests that he wanted to correct something that was quite clearly an untruth from His Majesty's recollection. I bet you there's no contemporaneous notes of any of the conversations between them.
0: Exactly.
1: So we'll never know.
0: Let's talk about things that actually affect us all. Cost of living going up. We know we've got, you know, energy bills are going up in October, just a couple of weeks away. They're going up by 427 quid on average a year in January, basically based on where the oil price is. We're already seeing the price at the pumps going up, particularly for diesel. We've got a diesel car, and it's absolutely sky high. We're seeing the food. I mean, all the things actually you've really got no choice about if you're living a normal life. You have to eat and heat your home and light your home and get around. That's all going up. And of course, all those costs coming from the war in Iran and the impact on Strait of Hormuz, and now what's happening with the Houthi rebels in the Red Sea as well, that and the attack on the Saudi pipeline, all of that all combined, and we saw the Ukraine war going on, all of that is, you know, it hits every price we pay, because everything eventually at some point is using fossil fuels to get around or to be created or grown. So that is not going away anywhere. No wonder we've got the Prime Minister yesterday speaking this week, saying that the budget on October the 28th will be, in his words, challenging. The Tories are warning him not to hike taxes. The shadow chancellor, newly promoted Andrew Griffith, he's been making his he's making his first major speech right now in North London. He's demanding that John Healey, the chancellor, pledges not to raise tax in the budget. Mm-hmm. And, you know, I'm sure an awful lot of people would be hoping he doesn't. But realistically, they're not talking about cuts, mm-hmm. Certainly not on welfare, the biggest area. There's lots of new pledges for this and that. Even devolution will cost a fortune. Mm-hmm. It's just another layer of bureaucracy. Of course it mm-hmm. will. They've just had the pledge from the Department of Education where that 3.5% uplift this year and 3% next year for teachers is not going to have to be found by schools. Mm-hmm. We're already dealing with the national insurance rise and all of that. I mean, and all the health and all the fuel costs. So, and having to squeeze their budgets to do that, that's going to come from general department budgets, mm-hmm. which is going to come out again, our taxes. There's just more and more and more spending being committed, and yet no evidence of any ability to cut spending. I mean, we've got this promotion of Paul Novak, the TUC leader, a man who's called for more wealth taxes, more taxes on banks. He's been given a seat on the Bank of England's board. And this is typical. TUC mm-hmm. leaders are on the board. It's nothing to get excited about. But he's someone who's highly political and, you know, and very much pro higher tax. These are all signals about what's coming, aren't they?
1: Very much so. Now, the appointment of the Bank of England board, you know, I've no problems with a union member being appointed there, a union leader being appointed there. As you say, that's norm. But there is a statement out to say that he has not been involved in any political campaigning. That is a lie.
0: Yes, that is
1: a fundamental lie, and therefore, you know, he should not be allowed to be on the board if he's coming out. If that's a statement that's come from him, I've looked at his social media feed. Every tweet that he's put out has been you know, political campaigning. But no, a cost of living is going to go up and up and up, and a lot of it is down to the political decision making that this government, this Labour government, has made. You know, they've decided to spend $35 billion giving away the Chagos and paying for it. They've decided to open number 10 of the North and put further devolution around the country. You know, they've decided to spend. They've decided to getting rid of all the asylum seekers, so we're having to pay more than that. It's all political decisions. They could make a political decision to stop spending all of that until it was fiscally viable and start to spend on priorities. Part of the reason why we're getting hit with oil prices is we're not getting enough out of the North Sea.
0: Yep.
1: We're not getting the tax revenue from that.
0: And that's again, we've had yet another delay. That was supposed to be a couple of weeks ago, the decision on drilling for gas and oil in the two of the key sites.
1: There's that. There's the instability around the world. We cannot contribute to trying to stabilise that instability because our military is woefully underfunded and is, you know, frankly pathetic at the moment. This is where we could, if we had a proper strong military, we could influence the Americans more.
0: Yeah.
1: We could influence other places more. We could protect some of these areas.
0: Absolutely. What we're going to be talking about, I mean, the First Sea Lord, the leader of the Navy, is talking about, you know, basically we need to spend more, or we're going to be sunk. Just briefly, the former BBC newsreader, Hugh Edwards, once the man, you know, did all the big royal events, did the general elections, goodness knows. But he's claimed that he might not have faced criminal charges for making indecent images of children if he'd not been a highly visible public figure. Oh, you poor thing. Oh, you poor dear. I mean, what was extraordinary that he didn't face any charges over outrageous grooming of a young, very vulnerable man. But he did get a suspended 6-month sentence. Again, most of these sentences are suspended for basically. And again, it's a technical thing that he had made indecent images of children. He didn't actually take these images himself. He was sent them and he kept them. And by sort of saving them, mm-hmm. that is making the images. But they did include 7 in the category A. You never want to really know what's in category A pictures, mm-hmm. because you're going to have an image in your head, if you're a normal person, that you'll never be able to get out. It'll wake you up at 3 a.m. every night and give you cold shivers about how absolutely disgusting, horrific some human beings can be and the cruelty they will inflict on very, very, very young children. It defies belief. So he's a victim again. He's a victim of his fame. He's accused the authorities of mounting a headline-grabbing prosecution, given a desire for plaudits. These pictures were only sort of found by accident, with somebody else getting arrested, mm-hmm. and the number being in, and it was just a complete coincidence. I find it extraordinary that people who've got images like this on their phone, someone sends that to you, you would report them straight to the police, or you're quite happy to have them.
2: Yeah.
0: And if you're quite happy to have images like that on your phone, I would like you to be behind bars.
1: I think his fame had nothing to do with the fact that he got prosecuted. It's the fact that he had paedophilic images of children.
0: It's a really easy way of avoiding being prosecuted for that.
1: Report at the police as soon as you receive them. Say, someone has sent me these.
0: I'm horrified.
1: I'm horrified here. Have my device. Take all the evidence.
0: There we go. Oh, you poor dear, Hugh Edwards. It's terrible how your life's been ruined by your own actions. 11:24 is the time. Love to hear your thoughts on anything and everything we are talking about. Give us a call, 0344-499-1000. Your call's up next. This is Talk.
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3: 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Travel trouble.
2: Still queuing on the A19 southbound in Stockton on Tees down towards the Portrack interchange following the earlier multi-vehicle collision. There's still queues around Runcorn, M56 westbound. There's a lane closed on the off-slip at Junction 12 there. That's queuing. A queue too for the M6 southbound. There's a broken down lorry blocking a lane, 18 to 17 towards Crewe. And a queue for the M1 northbound. A collision, a lane shut up towards Redbourne at Junction 9. I'm Jules Buckley.
3: Just Talk with 28-day matured conversation. Across the UK, have you got the guts for talk? The home of common sense. This is Talk.
0: This is Talk. Welcome back. 11:27 is time. Let's get straight to your calls. And what a surprise. You know, they are still on Piddington. A lot of you still want to have your say. Quite a heated conversation about what Danny Shaw had to say, our big friend of the show, Home Affairs commentator, about, well, we can't possibly detain all these people, actually, so they're not actually free to roam around. You're on the line saying, rather differently. 0344-499-1000 is the number to call. Barry has done just that. He's in Norwich. Barry, hello. What do you want to say?
14: I'd just like to make both of thank you for his service to the ministry. I made a comment on that guy you have. Is his name again?
0: Barry, I'm going to stop you now. I mean, I don't know. Are you on speakerphone or can you step to the right or the left? Because The line has just dropped off. That would explain why it was cutting in and out. We'll see if we can get Barry back on. Very frustrating. Okay, let's go to Corinne. She is in Southampton. Hello, Corinne.
15: Good morning, Julia.
0: Hello.
15: Hello. Right, a couple of points. I just want to say I get really frustrated with why these people are being referred to as asylum seekers when they are already criminals, in effect, because they've entered our country illegally.
0: Thank you.
15: Why can nobody put a logical solution? They enter, they are detained until their identification is ascertained, whether they're, you know, a legal asylum seeker or whether they're actually entering with other intents. Surely a Nightingale outfit, a secure type,
0: like
15: what they did in COVID or COVID, however you want to call it. Maybe in Dover, a camp run by the MOD army, a regime of prison type. They get their breakfast, lunch, dinner. Mm. They don't need phones. They don't need funds. They don't need their pocket money.
0: They don't need art lessons or yoga mats. They can just,
15: Surely that would be a deterrent enough. Somewhere where the infrastructure and resources are already there, like the water, electricity and the sewage system, would be a lot cheaper than putting it in a little, you know, country village.
0: Yep.
15: Pinnington, again, 350 residents. Work that out. So let's assume there's two people to a household. That's 175 homes. That puts it at 1,200 immigrants.
0: Mm-hmm.
15: That's 7 illegal immigrants per home.
0: Yeah.
15: It's scary.
0: Oh, but absolutely. I mean, 10 times as many men, because they're all men, compared to the women. Corinne, I can happily put you in charge of the Home Office right now, because everything you've said is completely sensible. And it's what most people in this country, from which pretty much whichever political party they're in, think.
15: Well, so, will these decision makers at the Home Office and the sloppy, incompetent government be held accountable for their decisions?
0: Well, they are. The last government was. The Tories were held accountable. That's why they're not in office. Labour are going to be doing exactly the same and totally failing. They think that moving them out of hotels and moving them into local bedsits is the answer, or local camps. That's not what people want.
15: You don't put criminals in a community. They should be in a secure...
0: Can I say... They also do that as well. By the way, come a couple of weeks' time, we're going to have the first tranche of those people who should not be out of prison yet, out of prison.
15: Do you know what? Some of them are probably safer than these people that are entering our country with no identification. That's all I can say.
0: No, fair point. Oh, Corinne, fantastic call. Thank you very much. We've actually got Barry back on the line in Norwich. Barry, what do you want to say, my love?
16: Can you hear me now?
0: Yes, so much for better line. Thank you.
16: Yes, all right. I just want to comment on that. First of all, guys, thank Philip for his service in the military. And, this guy you had on before 11 o'clock, what was his name again?
0: Danny Shaw.
16: Danny Shaw. What an absolute idiot.
0: No, he's not an idiot. He's got a different political point of view. That's different. Come on.
16: Okay, well, fair enough. These people are criminals because they're breaking the country. The clue's in the word illegal immigration.
0: I agree with you.
16: Yeah, right. We don't want them here.
0: Yep.
16: That's what this government needs to understand. I don't want them touching the shores of this country. Yeah? Right? They are. How many women need to be raped, beaten up? How many children need to be raped, beaten up? How many people need to be murdered? How many children need to be blown up in rock concerts? Do you know what I mean? These people are committing the most heinous crimes, yet they're allowed to walk about. They're giving them high-vis jackets because they might not get run over by cars, but they're not taking care of the people who live in that village.
0: Yep.
16: Yeah, right. The government are complicit in this, and I keep going back to it, and I will keep going back to it. The first thing the Labour government done in 1997 was take the death penalty out of the Treason Act.
0: Yeah, I know you've mentioned that before,
16: This is what is going on.
0: I still don't think anyone would actually ever be convicted on that front. But yeah, look, I agree with you on all those points. The government's going to say, I mean, again, if you don't understand that these people should be detained and not ever on our streets unless or until genuinely proven not suspected to be a genuine asylum seeker, then you, frankly, shouldn't be in politics. You just don't get it. 11:32 is the time. We're going to take a quick break. Up next, Talk's royal correspondent Rupert Bell. I wonder what we'll be talking about. This is Talk.
3: 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This is Talk.
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0: Good morning. Welcome back. 11:35 is the time. Let's talk to Talk's royal correspondent Rupert Bell, who joins us right now to talk about, well, all story on pretty much all of the front pages today. Very good morning to you, Rupert.
21: Good morning, Julia.
0: Thank you very much, Steve. Well, look, there we are. We've got, if you're watching on YouTube, you're seeing us. We're actually publicising the book Swan Song, Diana, My Sister, by Charles Spencer. Earl Spencer, of course, younger brother of the late Diana. And he's decided to write a book 30 years on, basically telling us how awful things were with King Charles, then Prince Charles at the time, and this apparent claim that he'd said that, well, rest assured, we'll forget her soon enough in a row they were having about whether the two young boys, William and Harry, 15 and 12 at the time, should walk behind their mother's casket in that funeral procession. First of all, I just want to, we've had a hit back from the royals. First of all, before we get to what the palace has said, do you think that Charles said this?
21: Whatever was said, we're never going to be 100% sure. But in moments of grief, things will come out. And maybe there was some variation on a theme. But overall, we do seem to be heading into recollections may vary territory. So I'm not saying that there would have been things probably going on, but I don't think, and if you look at the King's sort of history post, he did everything to say to take the rap, and actually the palace sort of machine is going out with former communications director talking about how the King was absolutely insistent that there should be no pushback on Diana's memory, even though a lot of the criticism was about the way he behaved during the divorce. So yeah. I think we have to look at it. And if you look at Charles Spencer, here's a man who perhaps shouldn't be advising on people what goes on in family life, because here's a man who's had, well, he's on his fourth marriage, and by all accounts, there's been some pretty difficult times with the breakups of those marriages, and he's not been necessarily the most loyal husband. Yes. And I think I may be just stating understating the issue. So in many ways, it's a workout why he's doing this and deciding
0: to
21: go.
0: I mean,
21: here.
0: I don't know if he's giving all the money to charity from this book. Billy, look, he's got exclusive serialisation being at 5. I'll give them the plug at 5 p.m. in the mail from today. But it's very interesting. Very rare that the royal family put out. Or the palace puts out a very public statement, nearly always in response to anything, especially any royal books, even if it's by, you know, seasoned royal correspondents, it's palace sources, isn't it? But this is an official statement basically saying that Charles was mindful that Earl Spencer's grief for Princess Diana could cloud reason, affect judgment and colour memory. And as you say, this is remarkably similar to that comment from the late Queen. Recollections may vary when it came to Harry and Meghan's claims on the Oprah Winfrey show about about racism, alleged racist remarks about Meghan's unborn son. But this is the thing. Is it a good idea for the palace to issue a statement? Haven't they given it more credence and more publicity? Or do you think it was because it was basically, you know, it's a member of the family. I mean, this is his former brother-in-law making this statement, which is very different from another former royal correspondent writing a book.
21: Yes, and I do think the king is probably being upset by this because, you know, I think he has, and his record suggested he may not have been a perfect father by maybe his own admission. But he did, after the death of Diana, try and do the best he could in what was a very difficult circumstances. And for all intents and purposes, it looked on the surface as if he did, once she died and went to her at school, trying to keep the family together. And Harry and William did seem to be, at that stage, a happy, united team. And that must be down to some of the efforts of the king himself. So I think in many ways, I think he's right to just try and say, look, I'm sorry, I just don't agree with this. Whereas they're not stepping in to the Sussexes' rows and what they're saying, which I think is very different.
0: Yeah.
21: Because that will add sort of
0: fuel to the
21: Sussexes' fire, which they don't need much to ignite it and send it onto an absolute firestorm.
0: But the main thing is, I mean, again, I just don't understand anybody. These people who sort of wash their personal laundry in public, all families have beefs. I mean, the idea you can have a family where there's infidelity, an unhappy marriage, infidelities on both sides, by the way. Yeah, but yeah, no doubt at all, you know. Charles started it, who are we kidding, with Camilla. All of that, all of the bitterness. You've got Charles Spencer, who's, by all accounts, not the nicest piece of work in the world. As you say, he's on his fourth marriage. Infidelities there, accusations and claims from ex-wives and the like. You know, all going on. By the way, not considered at the time, we know from things that Diana told other people at the time that had been well documented, that not the greatest brother, not the most loyal brother to her at the time. So he can, you know, he's one to talk. All these nasty things. The main thing is, when this happens in a normal family, it's not on the front page of every newspaper. Idiots like you and me aren't talking about it on national radio, so it doesn't get washed. And you just have these feuds. Has anyone ever gone to a wedding where there hasn't been some feud about, oh, we had to invite that person and that person's not coming, and this is normal in families, but this goes on the front pages. But I mean, does this damage the king? Because there's no doubt at all, there'd been a lot of criticism of King Charles when he was Prince of Wales for lots of different reasons. Look, there were investigations into basically, you know, give us some charity money, Middle East potentate, and you can get a nice peerage, thank you very much. I mean, you know, there are quite a lot of allegations about him interfering in government. The moment the late Queen died and he was king, all changed suddenly. And then, of course, we had the cancer diagnosis. Suddenly, the coverage of him is far more, you know, far more kind, far more generous, far more forgiving. You know, he's the head of state, and that did change. But do these sort of allegations, do they undermine him personally?
21: I don't think they will, because this is something that happened 30 years ago.
0: Yeah, I mean,
21: and, you know, it's dragging up old stories in many ways and trying to find something that will sell the book. And obviously, this is the line that is going to attract people's attention.
0: Do you think it's strange that this story hasn't come out before?
21: Well, that's the point. And you think, what's he on about? And so here is what is going on. You've got the king trying to just say, oh, for goodness sake, and let's just move on. And of course, you could just talk of Meghan doing a documentary in due course about what is going on as well. So the Diana story just is not going away.
0: It's never going to go away.
21: And let's be honest, she was not the saint that she is portrayed at. And obviously for Charles Spencer, though, ever since he gave that speech at the wedding, obviously is sort of, he put himself in exalted territory that he is the great arbiter of what went on. Yet, as you've already rightly alluded to, his relationship with his Diana wasn't great. And there are transcripts about what was said. So in many ways, I think the king will get away with it. Can look at this and say, yes, there will people be saying it's appalling, but I think they will be in the minority.
0: A lot of people will just look at this. It's like soap opera tittle-tattle, isn't it? You know, and they look at it on that side of things. Here's the thing, though. One thing that struck me, having been a political journalist for many, many years, and, you know, you wait for those statements from Downing Street about something, and those non-denial denials, you know, where they told me, the palace didn't say, he never said that. He did not. That is not true. He did not say that. Now, if that is true, yes. He did not say that. Why wouldn't you just say he did not say that?
21: Well, I think that's why they put the statement saying in the recollections of the very terrorist.
0: But that's not a denial.
21: This is going to be. You know, he may not actually remember the conversation, so he can't deny
0: who
21: it.
0: Would, yeah.
21: You know, and this is 30 years ago. As I said, you know, maybe things were said, you know, in the moment. You know, bearing in mind when she died, the sort of chaos the royal family was seen to be, that yes. Were they reacting properly? Look, it's been films, books, everything's come out about it. So as we say, why this now, 30 years on, why has this not been something that Charles Spencer has dropped into the press?
0: And you'd think at the very least he's mentioned it to him. Well, you know what, guess what Charles said to me? You'd have mentioned that at a dinner party or two, and someone would have sold that by now. Fascinating. Rupert Bell, Talks Royal Correspondent, thank you very much indeed. Philip Ingram still with me. Obviously, once again, I feel dirty and contemptuous for myself for talking about this. But I suppose I treat it really as, I mean, although this doesn't actually involve, you know, people talking about, you know, a woman who had tragically died very, very early and left two young sons without a mother. Obviously, the basis of this is a horrible tragedy. A lot of us, like me, do treat this as sort of, you know, like Hollywood tittle-tattle. Soap opera tittle-tattle. Do you think that's how lots of people will see it?
1: Yeah, I think they will. And they'll see it for what it is. It's marketing for the Daily Mail regular column that's serialising Earl Spencer's book, and it's sales for Earl Spencer's book. We're just helping increase those number of sales.
0: Sorry. Well, you know, I mean, you know,
1: can we get a percentage?
0: Listen. You worry about your heating bill. Imagine if you owned, Altrup? Imagine trying to heat that sort of mansion, people. We should have more sympathy for hard up, earls who can't afford their heating bill and need to sell stories about their late sisters.
1: I think we should
0: have a lot more sympathy. Maybe we should crowdfund for him.
1: Well, no, I think we should just invoice his marketing team giving them the airtime. That will stop them doing this sort of thing.
0: More fool us. 11:45 is the time. Love to hear your thoughts on all this. 0344-499-1000. If you want to just chastise Eve for covering these stories, feel free. He's got a message from Kevin O'Sullivan. I'll tell you his line. He'll tell you his line later on. You don't want to miss that. Stay tuned, as you should anyway. But up next, going to talk to the brilliant Philip Kisley about the madness in our universities, which we already knew about, but university students being asked to, well, told to, if you're a fresher, Liz, but you're going to do what you're told, aren't you, to basically write about their white privilege. Yes. Is your blood boiling now? Well, it will be after we've spoken to Philip. That's up next. This is Talk.
7: 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Julia Hartley Brewer on Talk.
22: I spy a huge purple dragon.
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23: No, you don't.
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23: Where?
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4: The M6 is still slow going, heading southbound 18, Middlewich to Sandbach and Crewe at 17. Now broken down lorries blocking lane 1, recovery on scene, but still causing a queue. Queues to around Newport for the M4 in South Wales eastbound. A lane closed on the off slip to the Caldra at 24. That's because of works northbound on the A449. And queues for the M1 northbound up to 9 at Redbourne. There was a collision there that's now on the hard shoulder. Still slow though. I'm Jules Buckley.
3: This is Talk. Converting negative agitation into positive conversation across the nation. Hear it, see it. This is Talk.
0: This is indeed Talk, the home of common sense, with me, Julia Hartley. But there's no common sense at certain universities. Normally, I'd say it's the top highfalutin ones, the Russell Group, the Oxford and Cambridge, who do the most mad, woke stuff, because that seems to be the way they virtue signal to each other. But this is the University of Northampton, which, with all due respect, I don't think is in the top echelons. But nevertheless, first-year students arriving this term, freshers at the University of Northampton, have been asked to complete an e-learning course. I mean, that in itself... say no, as part of their induction for Freshers Week. They're being asked to complete a race equality course and write about white privilege. The course advertises itself as necessary for participants to, quote, understand race, racism and inequity in higher education. I mean, mostly because you're penalising white kids, by the way, and explore privilege, advantage and inclusion. In one section called Whiteness, Privilege and Belonging, students are told to answer the question, were you aware of how white privilege, by the way, white capped up, at least white gets a capital W like black has done for some years. Were you aware how white privilege operates and the impact it has on staff and students from black, Asian and minority ethnic backgrounds? They're also asked to write down things they can do to improve anti-racist practice and to tackle race equality. The university said the course could be completed anonymously and would not impact students being able to move into halls. Let's talk about this with Philip Kisley. He's a senior fellow at the New Culture Forum. Philip, this is the sort of stuff that makes my blood boil. I'm telling you, even when I went to university, I was stroppy enough that I would have gone, no damn way am I filling out this form. But, and they're saying, well, you don't have to, but most students will think they do, won't they?
5: Oh, they will. I mean, you're a fresher. You're there. You want to do all of the right stuff. And most importantly, you want to fit in. One of the things... I will tell you is, and this is through long, long experience, there is no white privilege in higher education.
0: Thank you.
5: Quite the reverse. There is a bad case of black privilege, as we saw with Jason Arday, and we saw what, you know, the tragic consequences of all of that kind of stuff. People who are elevated into positions that they simply cannot cope with. But this is a
0: and
5: kind of
0: abuse. And by
5: the
0: way, can we just clarify for the heart of understanding at the back of the class, the people who will say, oh, you saying that black people can't become professors at Oxford or Cambridge University? No, that's not what you're saying, is it? It's just that this particular man did not have the qualifications for this role, and he only got it because they wanted to crow about this amazing young man who was their youngest black professor. If he'd been white or any other ethnicity, he wouldn't have got the job, would he?
5: Yes, I mean, what I'm saying is the system is the problem.
0: Exactly.
5: The anti-racism system, which is overtly racist by definition, is the problem. But this is, again, I come to this point, this is a kind of abuse. This is saying to an 18-year-old, essentially, there is something faulty with you. There is something wrong with you that you cannot put right. It is the colour of your skin. So the only thing you can do is feel guilty about it for the rest of your life. That is awful. We will look back on this in decades to come and think, my God, what on earth were we doing?
0: Shame on you, shame on you. Well, I know a young lad, he's 18 years old, who's gone to a bog-standard normal comp. He's got his grade A's to get into a good university. He's going to be arriving at university in a couple of weeks' time. The child of a single mother, the grandson of a minor. Yeah. who is a great grandson of a miner, lived in a two up, two down, you know, working single mum all his life. I'm wondering how much white privilege he's turning up to university with, and how many other young white lads like that are turning up to university and who are being told, oh, you know, you've got privilege. And this is one of the things that's just extraordinary. When we've seen again and again, not just in higher education and appointments, but also in loads of public sector jobs and private sector jobs, and traineeships, internships, you name it, anything at the BBC or any of the major media organisations, basically, ethnic minorities, trans, gay, disabled, I completely understand why, disability would be something, a genuine disability would be something that people would want to basically help people with more. Women, it used to be women would get a little bit of an extra step up, but no, we got pushed by the wayside because there were much better tick boxes than women. But basically, if you are, just ordinary, white, haven't got any well-connected parents, don't tick any other boxes, no one sodding cares about you, do they?
5: Well, the system is stacked against you if you are white, if you are male. And my God, if you've got one or two ideas that are slightly right of centre, then you absolutely have to have, you have no chance. You have to be far better than anybody else to get anywhere. But the point here is, with all of these institutions, we're talking about universities, but we could very well easily be talking about public service broadcasters. Yep. We could be talking about the civil service. We know all of this kind of stuff. The point is that the core purpose just goes by the wayside, and this pointless, negative, self-defeating preoccupation takes precedence. And then we see standards drop. And not only that, we see people, whether it's students or whether it's people who work for these organizations, become increasingly despondent, increasingly unhappy, because they are working in an environment that, one, is fundamentally unfair, that, two, is fundamentally racist. And, and people in this country generally aren't racist.
0: No, they aren't, and certainly not young people. I mean, genuinely, all the young people I know, I mean, again, people working in the office, I mean, people I know have got a teenager, I know loads of other youngsters. I mean, they literally live like Martin Luther King wanted us to live. They don't see it. They genuinely, it's utterly irrelevant. It's just not a factor in any, it's not even, if you would ask them to describe people, it wouldn't even mention it in the first five things, because it's just unimportant, irrelevant to them. And as it is to most people in this country, we are, poll after poll for decades, has shown one of the least racist countries in the world. But this is the thing, this anti-racism thing, as you say, which is basically about being obsessed with race, so racist, and judging people based on a genetic disposition, which has nothing to do with their own choices, what they say and what they do, their immorality, is outrageous anyway. But it's also based on this critical race theory, which is a theory. And not like evolution's a theory with loads of evidence, but still not 100% proven, because how can you really prove that? This is completely debunked nonsense theory, which is basically Marxism. It's just a Marxist version of, it's a racist version of Marxism, where there's the oppressor, there's the oppressed, and it sees everything within those terms. But fundamentally, this is bringing a debunked, nonsense, made-up Marxist theory into the classroom of every youngster at this university. It's totally unacceptable to impose that on them.
5: Well, it's being imposed as, the word of God, the last word on everything. Yeah. This is what race and racism means. And of course, that's absolute nonsense. Theories change over time, and this has been debunked. It isn't rooted in any empirical evidence whatsoever. The problem with our institutions, the problem with education, is that it's being torn apart. The fabric of our institutions are being torn apart, theory by theory, concept by concept, and it is a very definite effort to disentangle and get rid of the core you know, the core purpose of these institutions and replace it with something else. Because we've already seen at Cambridge, I think we were talking a few weeks ago, the lecturers and professors at Cambridge were saying, well, Western education is actually a bad thing.
0: Yeah,
5: it's horrible.
0: I mean,
5: that's Cambridge. So what they're doing, here is removing what they're supposed to be doing and replacing it with something absolutely ideological, absolutely harmful, and designed not only to disrupt education, but to disrupt how we function as a society.
0: Yeah, it's undermining Western civilization. Yeah. Again, not talking about meritocracy, which is the fundamental thing that has delivered the great improvements in our lives over the last century or so. Philip Kinsley, always wise words from you, senior fellow at New Culture Forum. Thank you so much. Philip Ingram, look, you worked in a world where meritocracy has to matter, otherwise people die, as a former senior military intelligence officer. And this stuff is just mad. But asking freshers to fill in these forms is outrageous.
1: It's completely outrageous. You know, and universities need to sit down and examine where their priorities lie.
0: I don't think you can ask them to. I think they just need to be told.
1: Or
0: they need to sack a load of people.
1: Or they need to be closed down.

0: Update. On the Hour. Headlines.
1: Buckingham Palace has suggested claims made by Diana's brother in a new book are wrong, with memories tainted by grief. Earl Spencer has claimed in his memoir, Swan Song, due to be published soon, that the King said Diana would soon be forgotten in an argument days after her death. The palace made a rare response, saying grief can cloud reason. Jenny Bond, the BBC royal correspondent at the time, told Talk the book could bring more harm.
2: I thought it would be a really wonderful historical document, and perhaps it is, but I don't see the point in telling the whole truth as you see it if it is so damaging to a family.
1: Meanwhile, King Charles is hosting a meeting of artificial intelligence bosses and will say the technology is deeply concerning. His Majesty wants executives to make sure systems don't allow us to lose our humanity. Breaking news now. Interest rates will hold at the same, at 3.75%. The US brought theirs up to the same amount yesterday with the recent surge in energy prices. It's expected there'll be hikes later this year. The Canadian Prime Minister has told the European Parliament they're not fair-weather allies. Seeking closer ties with Europe, Mark Carney said they're not limited by geography, but bound by affinity. He addressed the European Union earlier.
3: Beneath the forest floor, the roots of an oak intertwine with those of its neighbours, exchanging nutrients, adding strength to strength, creating a resilient, self-sustaining ecosystem.
1: And a new drug for breast cancer patients could give people an extra 7 months of life compared to chemotherapy. The treatment's now been approved by the NHS in England and was already available in Scotland. That's the latest. We'll be back in an hour's time. I'm Divya Kohli.
0: Talk. News. Update. Across the UK. On DAB+. On YouTube. On the app. On your mobile, the home of common sense. This is Talk. Julia Hartley Brewer's Talk Nation.
4: A very, very good afternoon to you. 2 minutes past 12 is the time. This is Talk, the home of common sense. As you've just been hearing in the news, Bank of England has kept interest rates on hold at 3.75%. It's the sixth straight meeting, keeping of those rates on hold despite rising inflation. Although we also saw the US raising, the Federal Bank raising rates yesterday, well, slightly overnight. So we'll talk about that with the guests in just a few moments. But by the way, good afternoon. Welcome to the show. This is Talk, the home of common sense. Very much appreciate you joining us. We are, of course, on DAB Plus Radio, and you can watch on YouTube, lots of other ways as well. If you've missed any part of the show, go to my YouTube page, the Julia Hartley Brewer Show. Hit subscribe. Never have to meet a thing. Miss a thing. Coming up, we are going to be talking about the economy, including Andy Burnham warning Brits yesterday that we should expect a challenging budget next month. Particularly challenged, I think, for a Chancellor, John Healey, who apparently, despite being in the government as Defence Secretary, a very senior role for the last 2 years, now as Chancellor, a few months into the job, has found it to be, well, yeah, complete surprise to discover that we're in very, very difficult fiscal times. Also, we're going to be talking about the head of the Royal Navy, who says that Britain must urgently rebuild the country's navy or risk losing a war with Russia. We'll be sunk, he's saying. And guess who? Yes, Greta Thunberg has decided to join the pylon on Ed Sheeran and says the cancellation of his shows demonstrates that global consciousness has shifted towards Palestine. This after one of his supporters, Macklemore, no, I'd never heard of him either, called for a free Palestine on his US tour. But he didn't just do that. He basically forced his Ed Sheeran's audience to put up with an entire diatribe about Gaza and Israel, including a montage of footage. You know, once again, if Greta's on one side, you always know you want to be on the other. It's a good general rule in life. Anyway, thank you very much indeed for joining us. Also, thank you to Philip Ingram, MBE, former Senior Military Intelligence Officer, joining us. Bank of England keeping interest rates on hold to the sixth straight month, despite rising inflation, 3.75%. Look, that'll be a relief for a lot of people who've got variable rate mortgages, mm-hmm. a lot of businesses. Now, of course, your rate one may well be higher. Your fixed rate, you know, you're not going to be affected anyway. But there have been some concerns that even with, you know, the troubles with our economy, inflation going up, that they might want to put interest rates up. But then you've got that risk of stagflation, mm-hmm. a worst case scenario, stagnation, no jobs and inflation.

0: But do you think that was the right decision?
1: Well, you know, putting it into context, it's doing anything not to further destabilise the market. So the Bank of England had a very difficult decision to make. We had some of the major mortgage lenders putting their interest rates up yesterday. So you know, another hike coming from the Bank of England that would have forced them to put it up even more would have probably destabilised the economy more. You know, it's the bond rates, the amount that the government is paying in interest for what the government is borrowing is really, really worrying, because that's going to impact what the Chancellor has to spend or hasn't got to spend, more importantly. And you know, we are in almost a death spiral at the moment.
0: It does feel like it, Matt. It does indeed. I'd love to hear from you, your thoughts. Lots of people getting in touch on Piddington, people getting in touch certainly on social media about King Charles and his response to the accusation from Earl Spencer about what he said in the wake of Diana's death all those 30 years ago. But if you want to get in touch also with The Economy, the conversation we're going to have next, I'd love to hear your thoughts as well. Give us a call, 0344 499 1000. Text the word TALK and your message to 87222. Get in touch with us on X at Talk TV. Calls are charged the national rate and text costs one. Standard network rate message. Right, let's get to my next guest. He is Lord Moynihan. John Moynihan is a businessman. He's also author of the book Return to Growth, How to Fix the Economy. Was a keen campaigner for leaving the EU and has basically been closely involved in the political and economic world for many a year now. Good afternoon to you, Lord Moynihan.
2: Good afternoon, Julia. Lovely to see you.
0: Lovely to see you too. Right, just firstly, your reaction to the Bank of England interest rate, was that the right decision?
2: Well, cast your mind back to the Liz Truss episode. A week before the mini-budget, the Bank of England decided not to follow the Federal Reserve in raising rates. And that was the first opening shot in terms of the bond markets losing faith in the UK financial situation, fiscal situation. Now, what the Bank of England then did the day before the Liz Truss budget was to announce quantitative tightening of 70 billion, which started rates ticking up like mad. They didn't really tick up when the Bank of England declined to follow the Fed. Now, the Bank of England today declined to follow the Fed, who raised interest rates a couple of days ago. They are continuing with quantitative tightening. They've got the good fortune that they don't have these leveraged LDI loans hanging about. And in fact, the international bond market has not shown any skittishness at this announcement. Rates are about the same as they were before.
0: And that skittishness costs us money. It's not about the money men in their red braces. Bet. We pay more interest on our basically our government borrowing, don't we, if that happens.
2: But the problem with not raising rates is that you encourage inflation.
0: Yeah.
2: And inflation leads to longer long-term rates in the end. So the Bank of England is being dovish. And of course, Andy Burnham has put a trade unionist onto the board of the Bank of England.
0: Now, lots of people are getting their knickers in a twist about this. This is Paul Novak, the head of the TUC, who's been put onto the board of the Bank of England governors. It is completely the norm, going back decades, including appointments by Tory chancellors, that there are senior trade unionists, particularly TUC leaders, on the board. Not these aren't the people on the MPC, they aren't the people setting interest rates, but on the board of the Bank of England. What's the issue with this, other than you have to sign a statement saying I've not done any political campaigning in the last 5 years, when he clearly is a political campaigner?
2: Of course he has.
0: But aren't all TUC leaders political campaigners?
2: Well, I think we have to pan out to the wider issue here. And if I can segue or incorporate the brouhaha about Nigel Farage getting these very large donations. Yeah. Now, so the large donations add up to 72 million that are supposed notionally to roll out over the next few years, although some of it's been paid in advance. The trade unions have paid £150 million since 2009 to the Labour Party. And if you sit in the Lords like me and look over to the other side of the chamber, in the row immediately behind the front bench, the Labour government, sit all the union barons. So people complain about donors being made peers. Well, the donors, the Labour Party makes their donors peers, all the trade union barons. And they sit there looking down beady-eyed upon the front bench just in front of them, making damn sure that they're following all the instructions that the
0: union... You're saying there's no difference there.
2: I'm saying there's no difference there. No, there is a difference, which is that the Labour Party knows it continues to be dependent upon these trade unions, and that most of the very damaging legislation that they put in over the past couple of years has been dictated by the trade unions.
0: The employment rights law, national insurance rights on employers, minimum wage hikes, lots of other regulation that has massively hampered, particularly small businesses, actually.
2: Correct. And as well as using up whatever little fiscal room they have in giving the trades union-dominated public sector businesses enormous pay rises, like the rail drivers, like the doctors, on and on, like the teachers. They're all getting massively higher pay rises. They were already earning more than the private sector, and now they're earning even more. So, and that's all at the behest of the trades union.
0: Okay, here's the thing, though. We've got a shortage of teachers. And a lot of the key clinical staff in the NHS. I don't know why we're able to hire, you know, net zero officers and HR people coming out of our ears. But for some reason, despite the fact we're importing half the third world to work as doctors and nurses and other clinicians, and we train a load of people, we for some reason can't find enough. But the same with teachers. We don't have enough teachers. Schools are crying out for good teachers. The argument in the private sector, which you offer and push, is that, well, you know, supply and demand. Surely we should put the wages up so that more people want to stay in teaching and want to go into teaching.
2: Well, I'm all for schools deciding what to pay. But look at a couple of things in teaching. First of all, look at the teacher training colleges. Yes. If you're a white person and go into a teacher training college, the first thing you're meant to do is sit on the floor while you are harangued by people of a different colour than you about colonialism, white privilege, all over the teacher training colleges. And you've seen in this Jason Arday incident a very little look into that world, where all it was about how Black people experience racism and how awful that is. And that, he was in the education faculty.
0: Yes, they were involved in teaching teachers, yes.
2: Now, secondly, Tony Blair put a huge amount of money into education. Jolly good for him. I think education is about the most important thing that you can do for the future of the country. And where did all the money go? It went in teachers' assistants.
0: Yes.
2: Teachers' assistants who hover about sort of doing homework for kids so they don't learn to do it themselves, getting in the way of the kid looking at the front to see where the teacher is. Speak to people like Catherine Burbelsing. They're not interested in teachers' assistants.
0: No, and all the countries doing really well, the Singapores and others, they have one teacher and all the kids, funnily enough, this is mind-blowing, they sit and listen to the teacher. Who knows
2: You would not believe how many teacher assistants there are. And I did an analysis a few years ago during COVID that showed that the more teacher assistants you have in the school as a percentage of the students, the more likely you were to be in financial trouble as a school and the worse results you got.
0: Yeah. Although maybe they have more teaching assistants because they've got a more difficult cohort of kids.
2: I corrected for that. And so the point is, well, if you want to pay teachers more, fine. But first of all, give them better experience learning how to teach, because I bet a lot of people drop out.
0: I don't see how anyone sensible or sane could actually make it through teacher training. Let's come on to something more specific. In a few weeks' time, we have got Andy Burnham as Prime Minister, John Healey as Chancellor's first budget. We're told by the Prime Minister yesterday, when he was out and about on a trip to Woking, that he accepted that it was the next budget was going to be, in his words, challenging. And that is certainly the case with the economic news we've had this week. We've seen inflation up to 3.1%. We've got energy bills are going to be going up not just in October, but also in January by £427 per average household. Now, that is shed loads of money. That is loads of families do not have anything like that sort of spare cash, even spread out over many months on direct debit. And we've seen food going up, the cost of filling up your car going up, and bearing in mind cars are not luxuries for most people. They're an absolute necessity for most people to get to and from work, get to travel at all in their area. We are looking at a very, very, very difficult winter ahead. What do you think is going to be most challenging, to use Andy Burnham's word, about that budget, and what should the Prime Minister do?
2: Well,
0: and the Chancellor, obviously.
2: We're walking a thin line here. We all know that. We all know, luckily for us, France is even worse than us. And so a lot of the focus is on France and its fiscal situation. Were it not for France, and indeed even with France, there's a lot of focus on the UK. And
0: focus by whom? By the money markets?
2: The international bond markets, right, yeah. The IMF, and so forth. Now, we had a bit of luck this year, which is that a whole bunch of people left the UK, and a whole bunch of people who didn't leave the UK cashed in their companies on capital gains.
0: Because they were expecting taxes to go up.
2: And so the tax receipts went up a lot in January. Oh. Now, what goes up comes down, and that means that in this coming January, there'll be quite a lot less capital gains tax, even though capital gains revenues, even though they put capital gains tax rate up again to 18% this year. So they'll get a bit more from that, but they'll get a lot less because those people who cashed in early no longer have
0: an asset to cash in. Very interesting. So although we're getting warnings from the Chancellor saying, oh, I didn't know how bad it would be, and the Prime Minister, it's going to be challenging, actually, how bad it is hidden by this sort of people basically selling up their businesses or selling up their whole lives here, and that money's gone in early, but that money's not going to be going in this year and next year.
2: Right. So our deficit this year actually went down a little bit as a percentage of GDP.
0: Interesting.
2: But I haven't seen a single forecast that says this current year it's not going to go back up to quite a lot more, which means that our debt as a percentage of GDP will go up and start creeping back towards that horrible 100% number. Now, the second problem is that in the last couple of years, of the top 100 taxpayers in the UK, 11 of them have left the country in the last couple of years. You all heard about this Chris Rokos guy who paid $330 million. He's just one of them. And then I was talking to a surgeon to the rich today, and he says, you know, he has 3,000 patients, a lot of whom are international, and he says it's not just the high taxpayers; it's all his patients are leaving the country and going off elsewhere so as not to pay these people.
0: And this is the issue, isn't it? And we constantly have, you know, calls from trade unionists and, you know, the likes of, you know, lots of Labour backbenchers and frontbenchers, you know, tax the rich, get them to pay more money. They already are paying a lot of money. They pay a much higher percentage than most of us. And in fact, the top 1% are paying 30%, top 10% paying 60% of all income tax in this country. But we're told, yes, but they've got a lot more money, they could pay more. But the reality is, yes, they've got a lot more money. They've also got other homes in other countries. They've also got the ability to leave their businesses, to move their businesses, especially as a lot of the businesses now are things that, you know, work can be done, you know, from a very nice sunny Mediterranean or wherever, or the Far East, rather than in, you know, cloudy London where they're paying twice as much. The reality is, every country that tries getting this extra tax from the wealthy, all they find is that the wealthy just go, thanks very much, I'm off.
2: Well, the great Ross Clark has just published an analysis that says, take every billionaire we've got, we've got quite a few, confiscate every single thing they've got, just take it away from them. How long will that keep us out of trouble? Answer, 6 months. What do you do then?
0: Yeah, very fair point. We'll leave it at that.
2: Tax the billionaires just is not a sensible idea.
0: Lord Moynihan, great to talk to you. John Moynihan is a businessman. He's also author of Return to Growth, How to Fix the Economy. Philip Ingram, it is really interesting. And again, look, no one's got any sympathy for, you know, multi-billionaires and millionaires going, I'm trying to protect the inheritance for my kids or indeed my third yacht. I mean, you know, these aren't the people we feel sorry for. However, I have to say, I'm always fascinated by people on the left who say, well, these people, you know, these people don't work, they're not working people. We had this conversation with Dan Hodges earlier in the week. I think they did work to make their money. Very few of these people just inherited it. That is not the norm now. Yeah. An awful lot of these people have come from very ordinary backgrounds, who've been very clever, worked very hard, and people go, oh, well, it's not same as other kind of work. No, I don't care. I'm intensely relaxed about people doing well in life. All credit to them. Have a great life, as long as you do pay your taxes. And these people do. We know they do pay their taxes. They're paying a hell of a lot more tax than most people do. But the point is, we're not going to be able to correct everything that's wrong in our economy by trying to penalise a few hundred, a few thousand, or even tens of thousands of rich people. Because when you've got millions of people living on welfare not contributing, it doesn't add up.
1: We've got politicians who just don't understand business, they don't understand how money works and all the rest of it.
0: It doesn't seem to me that anyone in Labour understands this.
1: Well, they don't, but they've never run business, but they're more than happy to have, you know, tens, if not hundreds of thousands of pounds paid into their bank accounts by the unions to buy influence. But should anyone else try and buy influence, whether through any other money in any other political party?
0: Again, it seems to me the solution on the unions thing is that it shouldn't be handed over by the union so they get that pay. It should be that they encourage their members, fill out this form, put it in an envelope saying you'll give £5 a month to the Labour Party. Here you go.
1: Shouldn't go through the union.
0: It shouldn't go through the union. Then the unions don't get to wield that power.
1: But that's what the unions are saying, and therefore what the Labour Party is saying, is the only way we can get this finance and all the rest of it is that the members of the unions are far too thick to work out what it's going to be used for by themselves. So they're treating them as stupid.
0: Yeah.
1: People
0: do legally have the right to opt out. That was always changed. But most people don't.
1: But there was a very interesting debate I was listening to on, I think it was BBC Radio 4 the other day. Where
0: shame on you.
1: I know, complete shame. But the dates that you can opt out, and there's only certain dates you can opt out, are very constrained. And you only have to be reminded that by the unions that you're contributing to this and to opt out once every 10 years.
0: Oh, you're kidding me.
1: No, so, once
0: every 10 years. Loads of people don't even realise they're paying those dues. Indeed. Very interesting. Thank you very much indeed. 12:21 is the time. Just a reminder, the Bank of England has kept interest rates on hold at 3.75% for the sixth straight month in a row, despite rising inflation. We're going to get to your calls up next. Coming in on, still a lot of you. So want to have a say on Piddington and asylum seekers. I do not know why governments think these stories are going to go away. They just aren't. 0344 499 1000 is the number to call. Do get in touch. We'll get your calls up next. This is Talk.
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14: The queue building on the M62. So heading eastbound, Chain Bar Junction 26 to Gildersham 27. Traffic held. It's a collision there causing those delays to build. A queue too for the M6 southbound. A lane closed. Wolverhampton at 10 down towards Wensbury at 9. A queue for a collision. And there's roadworks on the northbound A449. And that means queues coming off the M4 eastbound down to the Caldera 24. A lane closed on the off slip. Very slow there. I'm Jules Buckley.
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16: No nonsense reaction to the day's biggest talking points across the UK, the home of common sense. This is Talk.
0: This is Talk, the home of common sense, with me, Julia Hartley-Brewer. I tell you where there isn't any common sense: in Ireland anymore. Well, I mean, seriously, Ireland, sort yourselves out. Ireland have just announced, gloriously, pompously, they will not participate in the 2027 Eurovision Song Contest in Bulgaria. Ooh, big news. It's a song contest. Get a grip, for goodness sake. Why? Because of the appalling and ongoing loss of lives in Gaza. This is what's being reported by the Irish broadcaster RTE. Do you have any idea how many people have been dying in Gaza this year? Just this year? I mean, since, of course, you know, the peace process was begun and the IDF withdrew from large sections of the centre of Gaza and have only stayed in the outer areas of Gaza. I mean, yes, they have still a lot of territory. Why? Because Hamas, as part of the peace deal, were supposed to down their weapons and stop attacking, which they've not done.
1: Yep.
0: Yeah, I mean, small point, worth making. I think that was number two on the list of things after the hostages were freed. Yeah. There'd be 900 deaths in Gaza today. Oh, no, sorry, not in the last week. No, sorry, not in the last, no. In the last month, no. Oh, I keep getting it wrong. Yes. In the whole of this year so far, there'd be 900 deaths which have been attributed to some sort of violent deaths in Gaza. There's no, and these are on Hamas's own figures. Don't know how much we can trust those. But of course, I mean, that doesn't distinguish between fighters, and there are so many fighters still deliberately setting bombs and attacking, sending missiles to the where the IDF are, and civilians.
1: Yeah.
0: And it's not verified at all. But this apparently is the appalling and ongoing loss of lives in Gaza. Mm-hmm. People haven't got a clue what they're talking about when they make these absurd statements.
1: Yeah, they haven't got a clue.
0: No one would be dying in Gaza, wouldn't have been previously before October the 7th, and wouldn't be doing now if Hamas had not launched that attack.
1: Correct.
0: No one was killing anyone in Gaza other than people in Hamas before October the 7th.
1: Yeah, and Hamas are killing lots of people inside Gaza at the minute who are not following Hamas's rules. So, and for
0: after kneecapping them in front of their families in market squares.
1: And for Hamas to be coming out with the numbers of 900, we know that they've exaggerated beforehand. You know, it's interesting whenever you drill into the statistics. You know, Hamas, by their own admission, by the numbers of pensions that they're paying out,
0: they pay pensions
1: to the fighters and all the rest of it. The majority of people that have been killed by Israel have been Hamas fighters.
0: Yeah, and you can see from the data in terms of how everyone said the majority were women and children.
1: Yeah.
0: There's a very young population. I mean, more than 50% of the population is children. But however, actually, the majority of people who've died, I mean, if you actually look at the fighting age males.
1: And Hamas's
0: and they're including 16 and 17-year-olds with AK-47s as children.
1: Yeah. Hamas's own number turn around and say there was no genocide. Israel was actually being very careful in who they were attacking.
0: Put it this way. Israel has the capability of delivering genocide, and they've done not only have they not delivered genocide, they've done the exact opposite.
1: Oh, if they're delivering genocide, they've done a very, very, very bad job.
0: They stopped fighting to deliver polio vaccines, for goodness sake. But two different shots. I mean, it's just the lies that are told about Palestinian people, Gaza and Israel are so insidious and awful and wrong. But it is so outrageous because they are so easily proven to be lies. Yeah. And yet governments are spouting them, the BBC, National Broadcasting Authority, they spout them. Stupid, idiot pontificators like Gary Lineker and Macklemore and the idiots at Glastonbury, they all spout this stuff. This stuff is all not just untrue. It's not my opinion. It's provably untrue. The lies that are being told are outrageous.
1: All of these lies are being magnified by Iran and Russia deliberately, because they know how much it undermines the fabrics of societies across Europe and the United Kingdom and elsewhere. And all of those idiots who believe it are falling to the disinformation, the propaganda that has been deliberately targeted at people who do not want to drill into the truth because they think they know better. They don't. They're being played. They're being manipulated.
0: As I think saying, even on the figures put out by Hamas, you know that virtually everything that people are claiming is untrue. Right, going to get to your calls. Finish my rant. I mean, I'm of half Irish heritage. I'm embarrassed. I'm embarrassed for that country.
1: I'm an Irish citizen. I'm embarrassed.
0: Absolutely. Let's go to calls. A lot of you getting in touch. Piddington, asylum seekers. It's still a massive, massive issue. Andrew is in Hertfordshire. Good afternoon to you, Andrew. How are you this week?
13: I'm really good. I just stopped cubing my butter for my royal crumble, to call you.
0: Oh, you're making crumble. Oh.
13: Yes. Which way do you go with the crumble? Is it two parts sugar and one part flour?
0: Do you know what? I stopped making crumble after the first time, mainly because I was so horrified by how unhealthy it was. I'd rather just buy it and not know. But genuinely, there is nothing that will make my husband... I mean, if someone said to my husband, would you want world peace? Would you want to be a billionaire? Would you like to have, apple crumble and custard for dinner? He'd choose the third.
13: Bartek, you married well.
0: I did marry well. What do you want to tell us? Come on.
13: Yeah, so in relation to Gaza and all that, as Philip, you know, we should never have pulled out of Gaza. Never pulled out of Suez.
0: We're going back
13: a bit. To Piddington, it's very sad that we're turning on ourselves, and you see this in the army. The minute people start to turn on themselves, they eat themselves. Yeah. Support those people in Piddington. Philip will tell you there's nothing worse in a squad than when they turn on each other. These people are under terrible pressure. Don't vilify them. It is what it is. Support them. They're good people.
0: I agree with you, but I also understand why a lot of our audience are saying, but I bet, you know, there you were voting Lib Dem. We don't know how each of the individuals voted, but, you know, I bet you were looking down your nose at people who were protesting outside the Berlin in Epping and the black-clad balaclava. I mean, I don't like the balaclava wearers in Portsmouth. I don't approve of that sort of protest. But I understand the sentiment. That their view is that, you know, But yeah, when it was happening to other people, we were all racists and bigots. And we don't know that's what they were saying. That's the accusation. But now it's happening to you. Oh, now we're supposed to support you. I can see people's point.
13: No, when you don't kick someone when they're down. These people are down. It's not a British thing to do.
0: Okay.
13: Be the first person to lift them up. Support them. Don't vilify them.
0: All right, Andrew, thank you for that. You enjoy your cubed butter. Oh, I really want crumble now. It's honestly... It's so unhealthy, which is why it tastes so good.
1: I know, it's lovely.
0: Oh, we're just going to have a little crumble moment. Yes. Do you know my husband's theory about world peace?
1: Go on.
0: Genuinely, if everyone should just eat more custard.
1: Eat more custard.
0: And when I tell people he thinks that, they always think I'm joking. No, he's not joking. He genuinely is the view. You can solve most things in this world if people just ate more custard.
1: I'm sorry, we're going to start the war between the UK and France again because it's sauce anglaise. It's
0: you and your vanilla pods.
1: That's war. The custard wars.
0: It's not the same as custard.
1: It's the custard wars.
0: Give me
1: here
0: bird's eye every time. Let's go to Davey in Edinburgh. Hello, Davey. Where do you stand on the important issue of custard?
17: Well, as regards the crumble, Britain's crumbling.
0: Come on.
1: Yay.
0: Davey, what do you want to talk about?
17: Well, I've never ever had a satisfactory answer to councillors, MPs. What is the actual process of telling who is a genuine asylum seeker and who isn't? Because no potential terrorist, rapist, murderer, paedophile is going to give you an honest answer to their background. I mean, if somebody just says, I'm an asylum seeker. Yep. Is that it?
0: Well, apparently they just say things like, oh, I lost my documentation over... You know, a lot of people pretend to be a different nationality, depending on what's the one that's getting through. And you claim that you're being persecuted because you're gay or because you're... I don't know, it would be that absurd thing. 100 men all claiming they were having an affair with the Kurdish leader's daughter. Apparently something of a goer. I mean, just laughable stuff like that. But, you know, some people may have had a rotten life in their country, but it doesn't necessarily mean, with all due respect to them, that it's our problem.
17: They should be treated, unless they can provide documentation, as potential murderers, rapists, so on and so forth.
0: Yeah, I mean, as we've established, they're already committing a crime. David, I'm going to leave it there, but only because the line's not very good. I know it's not very nice for listeners, but very fair point. And again, I think we're all a little bit bemused, because certainly every Home Office whistleblower, that they can't work out how they're making these decisions. 12:34 is the time. Up next, we're going to talk to a good friend of the show, good friend of Philip Ingram's, Rear Admiral Chris Parry, about the leader of the Navy, the first Sea Lord. That's such a good job title, that first Sea Lord. Saying we need to rebuild the Navy or we're all going to be sunk. That's up next. This is Talk.
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0: Hey, very, very good afternoon. Welcome back to the show. 12:37 is the time. Philip Ingram still with me. We're delighted to be joined now by Rear Admiral Chris Parry, CBE. He's a former Royal Navy commander. Thank you so much for joining us, Chris.
31: Yeah, good afternoon, everybody.
0: Thank you for joining us. Well, I want to talk to you about what the first Sea Lord has had to say. He says we need to rebuild the Navy or we're going to be sunk. I mean, I don't know how many more people need to tell us that we need to do this and rebuild this. But basically, he is just the latest senior military commander telling us that we absolutely need to get on top of our spending on military. I suppose what I really want to know is, like, you know, is he right? Is it that desperate?
31: Julia, it's a speech that should have been given 10 years ago. It's quite extraordinary it's taken this long to make a speech of this depth and breadth about the catastrophic decline in our maritime capability. We've been essentially outsmarted and outfought already in the North Atlantic by the Russian Northern Fleet. It is essentially the Soviet Northern Fleet. I'm afraid we're playing catch up.
0: Well, I mean, that's the thing. I mean, and we seem to be doing that across the board militarily. But again, you know, we are an island nation. Our Navy has been quite crucial over the years. So this is this is General Sir Gwyn Jenkins. Now, he has previously cautioned that we were at risk of losing our naval advantage to Russia's maritime forces. But when he made these statements yesterday, it was to a private audience, but he would have known that this was going to be revealed. These people don't do these things by accident. That we need to strengthen our warfighting readiness and rediscover what it means to be a maritime nation if we are to prevail in the Atlantic again. And this is the thing. We think the war has moved on. It's all cyber. It's drones. It's in space. It's all, you know, all of that. But actually, you know, for an island, small island nation without all of the natural resources we need, you need to be able to control the seas around you to get your get your fuel, get your food. We're not completely, we're only 50% sufficient in our food production currently. It should be a lot more than that. Certainly not sufficient in our fuel and other vital goods. And these are absolutely vital for us. Oh, you're reaching back for a book. What's this? Is this a book by you?
31: Yep, Superhighway.
0: Superhighway, there we go.
31: What you've just said there, Julia, 2014.
0: You wrote that book then.
31: And the reason it's called Superhighway is the sea is the physical equivalent of the World Wide Web.
0: Yeah.
31: If you're not able to dominate the seas, if you're not able to protect your waters, your borders and everything like that, you won't have access to the great internet.
0: And this was what was crucial for Britain when we became an empire, being able to, and the trade, and the crucial to our riches. But also there's a reason why America has such a huge navy. It's absolutely vital when you talk about what's going on in the Strait of Hormuz. If you want to tackle Iran, turns out you need to have naval control of the seas.
31: Well, there we go. And, you know, it's all in here, including drones, including...
0: There we go.
31: I was the first person to mention the vulnerability of underwater cables ever, okay, in that book. So the big problem is it's been around. We've all known about the problems of choke points and all these things. The problem is that our political and military leadership have failed us utterly. Not one military senior leader has resigned over the fact that our armed forces have declined.
0: Hold on a minute. They always talk about it when they leave, immediately after they leave. Some of them have actually tried to talk about it while they're in power. Is there any point, though? I mean, at the end of the day, that's headlines for maybe a week, someone resigning. We had a defence secretary who resigned over the lack of funding for defence. He's now the chancellor. He's still not, John Healey is still not totally, he didn't even do a deal saying, right, I'll do the job, but I have to get that 3% for defence, which, by the way, is a drop in the ocean of what we actually need to spend. It doesn't actually cover what we do need to spend by 2030. He resigned. That didn't change anything. So why would these military chiefs resigning make a difference?
31: Because if you have all the chiefs of the services resigning at once, it's actually a political crisis.
0: Oh, then that's different, isn't it? Do you think they've ever discussed doing that? Or do you think you're quite, you know, you've got your uniform, you've got all your medals, you've got your highfalutin position, your well-paid job, all that, you know, everyone bowing and scraping, you don't want to lose your job?
31: Julia, you're absolutely right. I'm afraid those who are dissenters get axed on the way up. I think you'll find that Phil and I are victims of that. Both of us spoke out while we were in the service. We're not going to get to the top of the service in that regard because I'm afraid it's not tolerated. There's no risk in so-called peacetime if you get it wrong. That's the problem. As soon as wartime happens, you see who the duffers are, and, of course, they have to be eased out of the way pretty quickly. The enemy finds out pretty soon who they are. The fact of life is we need to operationalise what's going on. I'm no longer calling it peace time. I'm calling it deterrent time. And we've got to invest in deterrence, because if we don't invest in deterrence, we're going to have to invest 10 times more in the war that follows afterwards.
0: This is the thing. The people who will shout at the radio now and message, oh, you're all warmongers, the way to avoid war is the ability and willingness to fight a war and for your enemies to know that you are willing and able. And for that, you need the forces to be able to do it. This is such, I mean, this is basic stuff. And yet so many people think that somehow building up our forces is about going to war. It's the opposite.
31: Yeah. I mean, all of us used to call war a pension trap. You know, you'd end up not getting a pension if we went to war, so we had a vested interest in it. But the fact of life is, as a historian, Julia, I can tell everyone that wars occur because windows of vulnerability on one side are met by windows of opportunity on the other. We are presenting Vladimir Putin and the Chinese, we mustn't forget the Chinese, with numerous windows of opportunity by showing how vulnerable we are across the world and in our own backyard. And if we don't sort it out, these predators are going to take advantage.
0: Yeah, they've certainly made that clear. What do you make of the new Defence Secretary, Wes Streeting? He's appealed to Labour MPs to back further increases in defence spending rather than wave the white flag and imperil the security of the nation. He's taken over from John Healey in that job. We had another one in between. But he sent a message on X saying investment in British defence firms was Labour values and actions. It brings jobs and the like. But it is interesting that, you know, anyone who gets into the defence, you know, in the MOD, they start calling for this. They understand it. The message goes out loud and clear. But they don't appear to actually be able to get the Treasury, even when it's a former defence secretary in charge, to pay attention.
31: Yeah, but Julia, look at the substance of his speech. It's all about jobs. It's all about opportunity.
0: But isn't that the way to sell it to the Labour backbenchers who don't care about defending the nation?
31: No, you've got to sell it by saying, look, guys, we're going to be out of business if we go to war. You know, the country won't put up with the fact that we failed to keep the peace. You know, it's like army recruiting at the moment. It's all about adventurous training, all the mates you can make, all the other soft things you can get. Actually, it's representing your country. And that should be good enough to recruit people for the Army, Navy and Air Force. And I'm afraid to say that all this soft soaping means that I'm afraid every defence secretary that does this is all mouth and no trousers. If you don't deliver, you're no use to the armed forces.
0: Rear Admiral Chris Parry, CBE, former Royal Navy Commander, thank you very much. Philip Ingram, your reaction to what he said?
1: Yeah, a couple of things. Well, historically, I'm going to correct a historian here. Uh-oh. Because the British were the first to exploit undersea cables in 1914 when we cut four out of five of the cables that came across the channel. And that was the first offensive act of the First World War by Superintendent Bordeaux at 3 o'clock in the morning. We had intercepted the fifth cable, and that allowed us to intercept the Zimmermann telegram. And that came from Germany. That helped us bring the Americans into the First World War.
0: There we are.
1: So there we go. Nice. So we should, but we never learned the lessons about it. And Chris has re-highlighted those lessons that should have been learned. But we need our defence chiefs to start to make political statements whenever our politicians just aren't listening. And as Chris said, you know, we need to have our defence chiefs now starting to resign and turn around and make a very, very clear statement. Because
0: that would be a political crisis, wouldn't it?
1: Oh, a huge political crisis, and would topple the government. And this is where, you know, if our defence chiefs believe that they cannot defend the country with the assets that they've been given, can't do the job.
0: Which they've all individually said.
1: Yeah, exactly. Yeah. They need to collectively turn around and say, we can't do it.
0: Right. Thank you very much indeed. 12:46 is time. Up next, we're going to take a break. We're going to be talking about everyone pulling out of Ed Sheeran's concert. The likes of Greta Thunberg and, of course, Lewis Hamilton, virtue signalers extraordinaire on the wrong side of every argument, basically leading that pro-Palestinian backlash. Is Ed Sheeran to be punished because he just wants to do concerts where people come to hear his songs and have a nice evening instead of getting a political lecture? Well, apparently so. Well, we'll talk to a guest who thinks that, well, we should get political lectures at concerts. He's up next. This is Talk.
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6: M25's queuing anti-clock before the Dartford Tunnel. There's a lane closure in place. There's been a collision there. Still queuing east on the M4, coming off away from Newport down to the Caldera at 24. A lane closed on the off-slip is because of roadworks on the northbound A449 causing queues. Southbound M6 slow, 10 to 9 to Wensbury's queuing. A lane shut, a collision. And 1-2 east on the M62, part blocked and slow, 26 to Gilderson at junction 27.
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16: Argument. Attitude. Opinion. Have you got the guts for talk? Across the UK, the home of common sense. This is Talk.
0: Very good morning. Well, it's good afternoon, sorry. Welcome back to the show. 12:50 is the time. I'm Julia Hartley-Brewer. Philip Ingram's still with me. I'll find out what his thoughts are on the next big story. But, of course, we've heard about Ed Sheeran, well, being in the walls, isn't he? Caught between big political activist movements. He had one of his supporters in his American tour, US rapper Macklemore, not just calling for free Palestine on stage, playing out a massive big video montage of what's been going on in Gaza, shouting for globalise the intifada and goodness knows what. A lot of the audience going, really? We just came for a concert. After two nights of this, he was dropped by the promoter and he was no longer allowed to perform with Ed Sheeran. Well, then we saw all of the other support acts in solidarity refusing to support Ed Sheeran, including his own backing band. Now we've had the likes of Lewis Hamilton and Greta Thunberg getting involved. Greta saying that Sheeran had been cancelled, showing that global consciousness has shifted in support of Palestinian causes. I'd like to support really the cause of just being allowed to go to a concert and enjoy myself without a lecture, but I'm old-fashioned like that. Let's talk about this with DJ and political commentator Colin Seymour. He joins us right now. Good afternoon to you, Colin.
8: Hi, thanks for having me.
0: Thanks for joining us. If you went to a concert, would you be happy to have the support act, not even the person you paid to see, let's face it, the tickets being sold for Ed Sheeran, not the support acts, would you be happy to get a political lecture from them?
8: I mean, it depends. It's all about personal preference, isn't it? But I've definitely always seen my role as an artist and someone with a stage to use that to stand up for what I believe in. I think that art and activism are intrinsically linked, and I respect artists who use that.
0: Well, there are some activists, artists, and we know that, you know, that's their thing. You know, it's going back many decades, and you expect that. However, Ed Sheeran hasn't been a political activist. It's not been something that people would expect. I've been to one of his concerts. I certainly wasn't expecting any activism and didn't get any.
8: You're right. He's been quiet about Palestine, but he's not been an apolitical figure. He's performed a concert for Ukraine. He signed an open letter to Theresa May about Brexit. He endorsed Jeremy Corbyn, supported the Equality Act in the US. Those are all political choices that he's made.
0: But he doesn't bring them into, and I agree with some and disagree with others, but but he doesn't bring them into his concerts. His view, I imagine, and certainly from the statement that he did put out after the dropping of Macklemore, was, you know, just wants to play concerts. I mean, he's got his political views, and he's entitled to, as just as you and I are, and my audience allowed to have them, but he's not imposing them on people who've paid often, you know, a few hundred quid for a ticket to his show, who just want to watch and hear him play his music. So if someone comes
8: I actually don't see a difference between performing at a concert for Ukraine and advocating for Palestine. You know, those, if you can do one, you should be able to do the other. No, I think that
0: if someone has chosen to buy a ticket to a concert for Ukraine, you're going to expect there's going to be speeches about Ukraine.
8: Right.
0: If you go to a concert in an American stadium that's got nothing to do with any political activism, you don't expect to get a lecture from Ed Sheeran's Support Act, who you may have never even heard of.
8: Mm. Well, I guess, you know, fundamentally, it's 5 minutes of an entire concert that people were subjected to. So I don't think it's a big deal. And I respect artists that use that opportunity with a stage to make a political statement that they believe in.
0: Well,
8: I also think it's fantastic to see all of these people pulling out and, you know, also showing solidarity, because solidarity is put to the test when it has financial implications on you. And that's what we're really seeing here.
0: And we've seen the attempt to basically censor and shut down numerous artists who don't spout the correct views. The pro-Palestinian view is the now accepted view in the arts lefty world.
8: As it should be.
0: I'm in favour of the only democracy in the Middle East, as it should be.
8: Well, I think, you know, it's going to... What will it take for you to condemn Israel? 70,000 dead, children with bullets in their heads, the defense minister showing videos of Palestinians going into concentration camps. You know, I think it's really disgusting that anyone could not be condemning.
0: Well, no, I mean, I think it's very, very, very sad and tragic that any innocent person dies in a war. Who are those 70,000 dead in Gaza?
8: Palestinians.
0: You feel very strongly about this, so I'm sure you're very well versed and knowledgeable. The 70,000 dead, the figure for Gaza, is from the Hamas health ministry.
8: Okay, well, you know what? Let's say we accept the lowest estimate.
0: I'm asking who those people are.
8: Do you want a list of names? I don't understand what the question is.
0: Who are they? Are they all children? Are they women and children?
8: There have been an enormous number of dead women and children. Yes,
0: You've seen the videos. Well, the videos.
8: I think it's actually just so shameful
0: I think it's shameful, but you have very strong opinion on this. I'm asking you a specific question. When you say 70,000 dead, that's awful. 70,000 innocent people dying, 70,000 children dying, that's awful. The majority of the 70,000 dead, on Hamas's own figures, based on Hamas's own information they put out in the public domain about the stipends they're paying to widows, are actually combatants. They are fighters. Do you think it's a tragedy that people fighting for a terrorist organisation who may or may not have been involved in one of the worst atrocities in modern times on October the 7th should be killed? Because I'm thrilled those people are dead.
8: I think the worst atrocity in modern times is 70 years of occupation, repression and oppression of the Palestinian people. And I think it's disgusting.
0: Who was occupying Gaza since 2005?
8: You know, what happens when you see a people who are repressed like this?
0: Who was occupying the Palestinian people since 2005 when Israel left that territory?
8: They have not had equal rights in the region since...
0: You said they were occupied. No, they weren't.
8: I said 70 years of occupation, repression and suppression.
0: Okay, yeah, I mean, I'm not quite sure where the oppression came, other than that Israel weirdly decided they didn't want to allow Hamas to get hold of every weapon they could to bomb Israel, which they started doing within a very short period after taking control of Gaza.
8: What I think is amazing about this censorship that we've seen by Robert Kraft is that he's the concert promoter who decided to sack Macklemore.
0: Yeah.
8: Yeah, is that it has put the Palestinian struggle back into the news agenda.
0: When did it ever leave?
8: Well, as you said, Greta Thunberg, I agree with her. It's shown the depth of support that the Palestinian cause has.
0: There's loads of support, but the support is based on a total lack of understanding of the actual facts of the situation. You didn't know, did you, that the majority of people killed in Gaza weren't innocent children, they were fighters.
8: They don't care what the majority is.
0: Oh, you don't care?
8: No, I care that at least 20,000 women and children have died.
0: Oh, well, you got down to that number. And it's very, very sad. Do you think those people would have died if October the 7th hadn't happened?
8: What is an acceptable number to you? You know, when is it?
0: What's an acceptable number to Hamas, who started that war?
8: They did not start that war.
0: They did not start that war. They didn't commit October 7th.
8: No, of course they did. And I condemn violence on both sides.
0: Oh, do you? On both sides?
8: Yes, violence is a result of
0: a democratically elected country's army defending their people and a terrorist organisation mutilating, raping, murdering and kidnapping people. I mean, they're the same, aren't they?
8: Mutilating and raping, those are things that have been carried out by the Israeli army, Julia.
0: Genuinely, I am so appalled by the lack of knowledge.
8: You've just described atrocities carried out by the Israelis.
0: There are atrocities carried out in every war, unfortunately. But wars are generally better off when they're not started. I genuinely, Colin, I'm going to have to leave it simply because time is against us. I could do this for the next hour. I bet you that we went fact for fact. You would know like three facts compared to my 300. And that's what worries me about why people feel so strongly on this issue, is that actually it's ignorance. I'm going to let Phillips have a 10-second final say.
1: Yeah, Colin's clearly been manipulated by the disinformation that is around. And he's got no substance. Behind it.
0: It's simple as that. They don't know. If anyone quotes that 70,000 figure, you just know that's the answer. So, anyway, Ian Collins is here. You got three seconds.
9: Well, my take on that is that nobody that young should be called Colin, frankly. That's all I have to say.
0: Very fair point. I'm done for the day. Ian's up next. Thanks so much to you. This is Talk.

0: by a Metropolitan Police investigation. He was arrested in June in connection with a 2017 incident where a woman was pushed into the path of a bus in southwest London. Two Britons are among three people killed after a light aircraft crashed into a mountainside in the Swiss Alps. The plane came down near a resort of Lukabad, with Swiss investigators now working to establish the cause. Buckingham Palace has suggested memories surrounding Diana's death, written up by her brother Earl Spencer, are wrong. He has written in a memoir that in an argument, King Charles said, "Rest assured, we will forget her soon enough." In a rare response, the palace says the king is mindful grief can cloud reason. Jenny Bond, the BBC royal correspondent at the time, told Talk how it might affect the monarchy.
1: All the royal family are out and about today, so they are going to feel physically the repercussions of Earl Spencer's words here, because cameras are going to be on them even more.
0: A new drug for breast cancer patients could give people an extra 7 months of life compared to chemotherapy. The treatment's now been approved by the NHS in England and was already available in Scotland. That's the latest. I'm Laura Cook.
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2: 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On the app, on your mobile, the home of common sense. This is Talk. Is it real or is it Ian Collins Afternoon Empire?
7: And good afternoon. Yes, welcome to the home of common sense. Thank you to Julia. She's back on Monday right here on Talk. So coming up, if there was a general election tomorrow, what would the result look like? Well, according to most recent polling, and despite the noise, it won't be him.
8: It seems to me that the establishment have now decided that they can't beat us fairly.
7: And it won't be her.
9: People not having plans is why we are changing prime ministers so often.
7: But, and I hope you're sitting down for this, it will most likely be him.
10: Good growth in every postcode, hope in every heart. That's our mission.
7: Oh, yes, despite the worst possible headlines involving absolutely everything from the cost of living, filling up your car with petrol, rocketing energy bills, half the country on the sick, and immigration out of control, Andy Burnham would remain Prime Minister. It prompts an obvious question. How do the political right fight back? Why is Andy Burnham so darn popular? Details to come. Also, a new threat to the town of Piddington, or quite possibly, it could be their saviour. Is it a bird? Is it a plane? Nope.
11: It's a newt. Any of the small semi-aquatic salamanders from the genus Triteris.
7: Flipping salamander! Save the day! And these small amphibians could thwart plans for the Piddington migration camp, so it's settled. Newts are more protected than women and girls here in the UK. I mean, you can't make this stuff up. Newt, so we must stop this whole thing straight away. Good Lord. And petrol and diesel prices rises have pushed UK inflation higher, piling further pressure on household budgets and making it more difficult to do something simple like this.
12: And the producer has said, however much money I save in fuel by driving this, I can spend in the shop.
7: Well, you see, the problem is over £2 a litre if you're looking for diesel is making it almost impossible for some drivers just to get behind the wheel. We'll have details on that as well. 0344 499 1000. This is Talk, and of course you can message 87222. It's 1:05. So much to get through. So let's start with this man.
13: This is my fourth commitment to you. I mean it when I say all places. I will be a leader for the North, the South, the East and the West, for Scotland, Wales and for Northern Ireland.
7: Now, this is and will absolutely go down. I'm saying this with a straight face. I'm saying this objectively and I hope with at least a scintilla of intelligence. This has to be one of the greatest political mysteries I was going to

0: say an Italy of 2026, but I think of, let's say, of recent times. Inflation back at 3.1%. Energy bills, we talked about this yesterday, every week you get an email saying, oh, your energy bill's about to go up again. They are climbing, filling the car becomes an increasingly painful financial event. The spectre of £2 a litre is looming, and immigration remains the public's number one concern. Despite this, all of this, and with more we could add to that list, Andy Burnham is still looking remarkably comfortable. So what is going on in this country? What is happening here? Has Britain simply become left-wing? Well, no, I don't think it's that simple. Look, I know you can't go by anecdotes and phone-ins and public opinion or tweets and the like, but the problem for the political right, it seems to me, is maybe fragmentation, conservatives here, a bit of reform there, a smidgen of restore over there, arguments all over the place. Meanwhile, Andy Burnham is having it off royally. He gets to occupy that wonderfully convenient territory politicians dream about, promising change, and of course, simultaneously, he is the man running the government. So he's in a kind of good place. How does the right fight back in this? Because the deal is this. On his own, he would probably just nick it at the ballot box if there was an election tomorrow. Now, this is based on some polls. I know we can produce others. But actually, it's more nuanced than that, of course, because we have a situation where he might not get a majority, but then he's in bed with the Lib Dems. His choice in that respect is absolutely vast. So the Lib Dems would save his bacon. He wouldn't have to worry about the SNPs or anything like that. How does the right fight back? I mean, I think to start with, stop talking to itself. Winning an argument on social media is not the same as winning Swindon or any other constituency. Second, turn anger into credible policy. There's a lot of fog out there, a lot of information. It's hard to get to the details. If immigration is too high, then explain in real detail precisely how you're going to reduce it. If taxes are too high, show what spending falls you would make. If energy too expensive, produce an energy strategy that survives contact with a calculator. We can come out with great words. Often they are vacuous and mean nothing. And third, decide what conservatism, as in conservatism with a small c, actually means in 2026. Because Burnham's great political weapon may not be socialism, Labour, or even his own popularity. It may be simply to be opposition to parties that are fighting among themselves. Either way, he's sitting comfortably right now. 0344 499 1000. Answer me this question. How does the political right fight back? And we'll also throw in Andy Burnham. Why is he, this guy's pretty popular, it seems, in terms of the individual leader's popularity. I think he's riding high there as well. Peter Barnes is with us, a man who's very popular all of the time.
1: Well, not really, but there you go. It's very nice of you to say.
0: I said it because it's written down there.
1: Yeah, my mother sent that in.
0: Indeed. So, I mean, what is happening here? We're going to talk to Dan Hodges a little later. He's written a column about how, you know, if the Conservatives want to strike, then they've got to really up their game. And he's using the analogy of Gordon Brown when there was, remember when Gordon Brown was nearly called in, go on, Gordon, call an election. Yep. He had everything in place. The phone lines were in place. Yep. I didn't know this. They booked 100 helipad spots. Battersea, I think.
1: Yeah.
0: Just in case, if there was an election, then they could ferry cabinet ministers around the country.
1: Yeah, they were ready to go.
0: To be a bit absolutely ready to go. And then they got spooked. The Tories came out. I think it was inheritance tax. Talked about. And that was it. Gordon Brown said, no election, and he never recovered.
1: No, he didn't. And I think the main difference between, because I read Dan's article, it's very, very good, but he makes a big mistake in thinking that the Labour Party, that the right and the Conservatives only have to fight the Labour Party. It's slightly different now because you have Reform and you have Restore, and you've got, you've then got the Greens. We're now in six-party politics, so it's a little different than back then. It's not as straight as the two fighting each other. But you said the key word in how the right actually does is credible. The right is not credible at the moment. We're fighting like rats in a sack, demanding each other step aside for the other one. People have been saying the Conservatives are dead. Well, when one in five people are going to put the X in the box next to them, that's not a dead party. You might like it to be dead, but it's still living. You know, Restore aren't going anywhere, despite what anybody says, and their actual 2 to 3 or even 5% could actually hold up to about 126 seats fate in its hands, which is a huge amount of seats.
0: It's extraordinary.
1: And this is leverage. Because we're so used to two-party politics. It was always quite easy on the first past the post, but now leverage actually matters. It's what seats can you hold? A national vote share treats the country as one constituency. Mm. It isn't. You have to start looking at seats, and seats is what makes power. And the fact that Reform have not had a overall Commons majority in a single poll since January this year, they've got a problem. But the problem, their other problem, though, is they don't accept that because they think that they're the victim. They have a victim mentality. Mm. This isn't a victim. They're not a victims. You're playing in the game. I say it all the time. Reform act as though they're like, they've turned up to play a football match. They're absolutely aghast that there's another team, and they're morally repugnant against it because they want to win as well. You can't just demand to win because you think you're winning the argument.
0: But is it like, if there was a general election tomorrow, is it likely to be that you'd have, and I'm just going to use these numbers for the sake of the argument, you'd have Labour on 305 and Reform on 300.
1: Yeah.
0: That kind of close. So yeah. Labour win it, they get to choose a coalition partner.
1: Yeah, pretty much. So the way that it works is basically anybody who can form a government has the right to go to the king and ask him to do it. So this is why Gordon Brown in 2010 still tried to cobble together lots of different groups. He tried to put the Rainbow Coalition together and stay in power.
0: Yep.
1: Now, it is now convention that if you become the largest party, you kind of get to decide what happens next. But that's not written in law anywhere. That's just kind of how Parliament likes to think it should work. So that's something we should probably tidy up if we're going to have more than two parties. But yeah, it's going to be fascinating how this works out, because a lot of people keep thinking that we need a deal on the right. That doesn't make any difference, because in the reality, we're not winning the argument because the right has forgotten to campaign. We just keep saying, stop the small boats. Great. People ask how, and people go, oh, it's just common sense. That's not a policy.
0: Reformers said we'll bring the Navy in.
1: But that, again, what are the consequences to it? They need to back it up with the detail. And a 50-page policy document is not a policy. It's half of the introduction of what the actual policy should be. They need to come to the electorate with every little bit of detail possible, because it makes you look like you know what you're talking about. Mm. Reformers stuck, and the Tories, and Restore to a degree, are all stuck in headline-grabbing attention. That is not how they're going to get back into power. They've got to convince the public that they have the better plan than the Labour Party, because the Labour Party can point to, our numbers are coming down.
0: There was a great, I mean, just to go back to the pre-2010 election, the policy that really scuppered Gordon Brown was when George Osborne said, we're going to raise the inheritance tax threshold to £1 million. And it allowed the slogan, only millionaires will pay inheritance tax, which kind of worked to both sides. It made those on the left go, well, that sounds fair enough. And those on the right going, yeah, that sounds, we still get our inheritance tax.
1: Yes.
0: We can still leave our nice house to Pandora and Toby. Mm. So everything was good.
1: Yeah, exactly.
0: It was a great, very snappy, very easy to understand kind of bit of campaign.
1: Yeah, definitely. It's also why the Tories are dancing around with scrapping inheritance tax altogether. This is what they expect to be the big announcement at the Conservative Party conference. Yeah. She scrapped stamp duty last year, and that really set her on the trajectory.
0: She's got to back it up, though, isn't she?
1: Yeah. And this is the point. It's the detail. It's fiscal responsibility. Yeah. It's knowing. So when a journalist asks you in an interview, you have got the answer straight in your hand, and you know it. One of the big problems a lot of parties have is they reach for policy, and it's not there, because they haven't finished writing it yet. Mm. This is when I look at Robert Jenrick and the PIP payments and all they want to change that. You know, I watched an interview, I think it was with Leila Cunningham. She reached for policy to answer a person's question, and it wasn't that she didn't have the skill to answer it. It was the fact that she didn't have an answer. There was a missing bits of it where, you know, who qualifies, who doesn't, who gets priority. Those are the questions you're going to be expected to answer. You can't just get, you know, annoyed when they ask you these questions and you don't have the answer. Mm. You know, that's the bit where the victim mentality comes in.
0: So there's
1: you
0: too should many, be better prepared. Too many headlines, too many kind of vague bullet points rather than some real detail.
1: Yes.
0: Because someone's going to, you know, the minute you're asked about it, and particularly if we are nearing a general election, then the interviewer will want the detail.
1: Yes, but and then also the electorate will want the details. We're about to go into incredibly tough economic times. He's got to make this look like child's play, to be honest. You know, and we're going into geopolitical tensions. We need detail. We need leaders. We need people that know what they're talking about, not just being given a script to read and go stand in front of that TV
0: camera. So can the right recover? And when I say the right, I mean, firstly, the Conservatives, can they recover?
1: Well, I sat with you literally 1 year ago and you asked me, could the Conservatives win the next general election? I said, yes. Everybody laughed at me. They were polling at 14%. They're pretty close to, you know, touching distance of Reform UK at the moment. So in 1 year's time, they've been able to turn this ship around. But, again, they've got the same problem. They've got to get the detail out. They've got to kind of professionalise further because they're still dealing with the 14 years of chaos.
0: Just briefly, because I want to get on to the next story, Peter, but whatever we think of the right, the fact is Andy Burnham is still doing rather well.
1: Yeah.
0: And you look at the headlines, whether, as I mentioned, cost of living, filling up your car, going shopping, for goodness sake, everything costs a flipping fortune, energy bills, immigration, the list goes on. And he's doing all right.
1: He's more popular
0: now.
1: How
0: is this possible? What's going on? Is there some kind of magic happening here?
1: Yeah, because basically people understood the burn and bounce to be the immediate rise. The burn and bounce is actually when he was ended the honeymoon and he bounced back up.
0: Yeah.
1: Like, you know, you drop a ball and it bounces back up. That's the burn and bounce. He's more popular today than when he entered Downing Street. Across the Labour Party and his personal favourability rating. People have to understand that if you're waiting for the collapse of Burnham, it's not going to happen. Build the machines and start to beat the Labour Party because they're the only party that's ready for a snap election.
0: 0344 499 1000. How can the right fight back? Also, this story. Just when you thought Piddington's fight against the migrant camp couldn't get any stranger, enter the great crested newt. I'm not kidding. Campaigners have discovered these protected little creatures living right on the proposed site. And it turns out that British wildlife law might just do what politicians couldn't do. So we thought we'd introduce you to Piddington's newest recruits.
2: Clasping its stem with all four limbs, she rolls it carefully in the underside of a leaf. In time, each will hatch into a tiny newt tadpole,
3: which one day may grow up to thwart a migrant camp in Piddington.
0: Peter Barnes' reaction was just beautiful there.
1: That was brilliant. Well done, Finn. That was wonderful.
0: Well done, Sam.
1: Yeah, Sam. Well done. Well done. Brilliant. Yeah, God bless the great crested newt.
0: So the newt is more of a concern than 1,256 strangers.
1: This story is hilarious, but it is really concerning that, you know, we had this symbolic referendum. People actually came out to vote, to make a point, to make a protest. You know, the Labour Party didn't even recognise this was happening. You know, Harriet Harman, the UN representative for the UK for women and girls, didn't even bother to respond to the campaigners' letters. It was disgraceful. And now we're relying on wildlife. But that, you know, I've got more rights than people that live in an area. Yeah. I mean, when that is the situation we're in, it is impossible for the government to deny that there is a real problem here. And I don't think this will be the first or the last one of these kind of finding a way around getting these asylum sites.
0: Was it Brands Hatch or Silverstone? Maybe Brands Hatch that couldn't couldn't be extended or something.
1: I think it's Silverstone. Yeah.
0: What was it? Silverstone because of a newt based issue.
1: The HS2 was also blocked by bats, if I remember rightly.
0: Bats.
1: Yeah. And I think that might have been newts as well. The great crested newt. The great crested newt should become the nation's animal. If I'm being honest, at this point, it's got more rights than everybody else.
0: Yeah,
1: does.
0: It looks a bit shoddy at the World Cup, doesn't it? When you walk on with your mascot.
1: True. Yeah. Well, but
0: stick
1: again,
0: that on your badge.
1: Yeah,
0: could you imagine? The newts are coming.
1: Change it to three lines to three crested newts.
0: Yeah. How will that work out? Stay with us. Peter Barnes, 0344 499 1000. Over to you. On all of this, of course, your wider points and those central questions we threw out at the beginning. Why is Andy Burnham still popular? I mean, it's just a bit of a mystery. It's not personal to him. I mean, the Labour Party, the place we're in at the moment, is pretty... It's pretty dire, to be generous about it. How does the right fight back in this battle? Lines are open. This is Talk.
4: 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Ian Collins on Talk.
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4: 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Travel trouble.
13: Still some queues on the eastbound M62, so junction 26 to 27 slow towards Gildersum. A lane closed off following an earlier collision. There was a fuel spillage there too. A collision causing queues in the West Midlands. M6 southbound, a lane shut from Wolverhampton and Walsall at 10 to 9 Wensbury. That's queuing, a collision. And a lane closed coming off the M4 eastbound at junction 24, the Caldera. That's because of repairs northbound on the A449.
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4: 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Hear. See. Talk. Argument. Attitude. Opinion. Across the UK, this is Talk.
0: 22 minutes after one, this comes in from David in Worcester. It says, there we have it, from the lips of Peter Barnes. It's a game. This whole political thing is a game. Meanwhile, the country falls apart because it's all about the game of politics. It's disgusting. We have to put up with this. We're being governed by clowns, says David.
1: Oh, we have been governed by clowns since before I was born.
0: Yeah.
1: But the clowns have just got worse. That's part of the problem. The circus has declined. You know, it's one of those really sad ones that moves from town to town and sits on a car park somewhere.
0: It is. I mean, the sad thing is, most politicians you meet, you know, are serious people. And parties seriously want to get elected of all colours and sways and all the rest of it. But it does sort of descend into that. I don't know whether social media has kind of accelerated the sort of clown show element of it.
1: I think it's the fact a 24-hour news has a big thing to answer. You know, people only got the news, what, at 6 o'clock, 10 o'clock of the day, that kind of thing. Having rolling news means they have to have giant media departments. But social media is just the amplifier. The people were already very dissatisfied. We're just now very able to tell how dissatisfied everybody is. That's the great thing with social media.
0: This one from Leslie, who says, Ian, mate, the reason Andy is so popular, it's all about the vibes and the feelings. He has over 6,000 TikTok influencers working for him.
1: He does, and that is a very powerful thing. Is that true? Yeah, because he's just hired even more for number 10 knots. Number
0: 6,000? 6,000?
1: I don't think it's quite that high, but it wouldn't surprise me if I know he's hiring even more, but he's doing the thing where he's being the great, like, the nice guy in the room. So if you start shouting at him, you look like the unserious person. Nobody likes to shout at the popular person. So what you need to do is you make him look incredible and unserious. You don't keep name-calling him like it's playground. People complain about it, you know, me calling it a game. Most people treat politics like it's the schoolyard.
0: Well, they've spent more than £2 million since July in 2024 when they came in. Just on that. So these will be, you know, there'll be some lad sitting in his bedroom making wacky TikTok videos that are actually quite good. And obviously gets a phone call from somebody I never heard of, all the way from the Labour Party, you know.
1: Yeah.
0: Do you want to do this on a bit more of a... Here's 20K.
1: Yeah, and that's why...
0: Stay in bed all day,
1: That's why he's got a positive... he's got a positive favourability rating and Nigel Farage stands at minus 69.
0: Yeah.
1: That's literally what it is.
0: They did that thing with Gemma Collins, wasn't it? Who was it she interviewed? Who was the Cabinet Minister... Bridget Phillipson.
1: Oh, God, I bet that was dreary.
0: Well, it was dreary, but it was just very disturbing. But apparently that was a good thing.
1: Is it? Yeah, it'd be one of those things where people kind of like, I don't want to watch this, but I'm going to watch it
0: Gemma
1: anyway.
0: Gemma Collins on education, that's what it was. That is a real sentence, by the way.
1: Yes, I'm moving.
0: It's just kind of weird, isn't it? You know, we used to be a nation that, you know, when it came to culture, we would look to, you know, John Constable, Shakespeare, as our kind of iconic figures and what's constituted culture.
1: Yeah, and it's also the reason our political discourse is
0: now
1: absolutely
0: it's Gemma
1: abhorrent.
0: Collins.
1: Yeah, people are calling each other names on the internet, thinking it means something when actually all you're doing is you're putting off voters.
0: But you can't change that. I remember talking to a charity, just a brief point on that, because it does feed into this, and they were saying they tried to raise money for years and years and years for a kind of kid's heart problem or something, and that for love nor money, they were raising a couple of hundred quid here, and somebody said, why don't you book one of the Only Way Is Essex people to come? You will have to pay them, and it'll cost you a grand or whatever at the time. And their queues wrapped literally round the block. I couldn't stop people. Wow. I mean, it was unbelievable. Mm. They raised thousands.
1: Wow.
0: Who would have thought that? So you could invite, I don't know, Richard Dawkins, you know, a huge intellect. Yeah. He's a writer and a brilliant brain.
1: You get
0: No one shows up.
1: Three men and a whippet.
0: Get Gemma Collins or Mark, what was his name, that fella? Mark Wright. Mark Wright, was it? Yeah. He seems to have gone off the radar.
1: I don't look at me, I've never seen
0: but,
1: I'm still watching Richard Dawkins.
0: stick with Richard Dawkins. Stick with Richard Dawkins. Let's move to this really serious one. This inflation has jumped to 3.1%, highest level in 5 months, driven by soaring petrol and diesel prices, now at their highest in nearly 4 years. This, of course, all thanks to the Middle East conflict disrupting oil supplies. Let's have a listen to our man, Ed Miliband.
17: Biggest chunk, fuel duty, that goes to you in the government. So you're in control of the biggest chunk of the cost that people pay at the pump. So
18: That's why we've frozen fuel duty.
17: And if prices stay as high as they are, you're not going to put it up in September, are you?
18: Well, that's what, in a way, let me answer that by saying this, which is we don't know, I'll be candid with you, we don't know how long this conflict is going to go on.
0: Straight out the media training camp, let me answer that by saying this. Yes, that is kind of the definition of an answer.
1: Okay? Yeah, that's a guy scrambling for an answer.
0: Yeah, so that bought him 3 seconds while he considered what to do about the pie chart of doom that that Koonsberg had thrown in his face. But there we are. I mean, we are looking, I say this a lot, I literally walk past a petrol station every day as I go to the train station, and I look at it, and I think it was at, diesel was about was it 179 or something like that? Maybe unleaded is about 179. Diesel's above that. So, some places already over the 2 quid.
1: And you've just brought up one of the most important things in political communications. You don't mess with fuel prices because people physically see the price.
0: Yes.
1: You know, when you're just walking down the street or, you know, driving, you have an impact with that price every single day.
0: Yeah.
1: And without actually tackling the price of fuel and the price of energy, we will not get out of any economic mess at all.
0: Yeah.
1: You simply won't. And this government is incapable of doing it. And when it has the option to do something, such as the Jackdaw North Sea oil drilling facility, it has suspended its decision until after a very conveniently placed by-election.
0: Yes, indeed.
1: I mean, it's perverse. It's absolutely... It is nationally damaging. It's economic insecurity. It's job insecurity. And it shows why this party should not be anywhere near power.
0: But, as we said right at the beginning, they are penciled in to win the next election. Unbelievable. What's going on there? Final one, this is certainly going to be food for thought for a lot of politicians. A new report says Labour could save £8 billion a year by means testing disability benefits, cutting handouts to middle-class young people claiming anxiety. Even Andy Burnham could reportedly slash a further £2.2 billion by limiting under-30s to only the most severe conditions. Let's have a reminder of Andy Burnham's ambition on this.
19: I do not want to be a Prime Minister that sees a situation where we have so many people in their 20s not in education, employment or training. I can't defend that. And I want to change that by giving more support to young people so that we start investing in their success, Mr. Speaker, rather than paying for failure as we have done for many years under successive governments.
0: So, that's what he says.
1: Well,
0: is he likely to act, however, on this this report that says, actually, there's loads of money to... The answer, by the way, is no, before
1: it's
0: you
1: not,
0: answer.
1: Yes, I was going to say, let me answer this question by saying this. again, we've had so many reports that tell us that PIP doesn't work. The government's own reports from the Treasury, from the DWP, even the ones the Labour Party itself have commissioned, have said the same thing, and the Labour Party is incapable of doing it. I said this last week. It's not in their DNA. They don't know how to do it. They don't want to do it. So, therefore, it's not going to get done. The economic reality, it doesn't matter to them because it's in their DNA not to cut the welfare state. The party was built to protect the thing. They're not going to be the ones that cut it.
0: And finally from Andy, he says, which reminds me, a bloke came into the pub last night with a small lizard on his shoulder. What's his name, I asked. I call him Tiny, the man said. Why, I asked. He replied, because he's minute.
1: Oh, God.
0: Come on.
1: I love a dad
0: that
1: joke.
0: That is satire from our listeners.
1: Yes, I'm not going to lie. I love a dad joke. I think they're brilliant.
0: We will play that clip again at some point throughout the show. Peter, thank you. We'll speak soon. Peter Barnes with us on the programme. Dan Hodges joins us in a few moments' time to chat over what's gone wrong on the right. Sebastian Salick for the left is also with us too. Our lines are open. 1:30. This is Talk.
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0: This from Amanda, who says the Principality of Piddington need their own flag featuring that great crested newt, their saviour. I would imagine the newt would naturally be somewhere on the flag. You'd think so. Reform are riding high in the polls. The Conservatives are desperate for a comeback, yet somehow, Andy Burnham is still on course to win a snap general election. Even if he had to merge with, you know, the Lib Dems, whatever. In all likelihood, an election tomorrow would return Andy Burnham to number 10. Why on earth is a Labour figure still so popular when you look at the big old list, and it is a massive list of areas that are hugely of concern? These are not insignificant areas. I mean, you can talk about immigration all day long, but talk about the forecourt, talk about the supermarket, your energy bills. It's not the usual backdrop that would symbolise success for the incumbent of number 10. But that's where we're at. Let's firstly speak to Dan Hodges, commentator at the Mail on Sunday. Afternoon to you, Dan. I was reading your column on this morning, which rather sort of prompted this question. You did take me back to 2007 and the great Gordon Brown moment. And, you know, there it was. Is there going to be an election? Will there not be an election? In the end, he bottled it and never recovered, essentially.
2: Yeah, I mean, we're in a relatively similar situation. Obviously, back in 2007, it was clear that if Brown called a snap election, he would win it. He was preparing to do so. All the preparations were in place. The Tories at the time recognised that if he did call an election, they were basically screwed. So they had one last gamble to try and get him to back off, which was George Osborne announced a huge increase in income tax thresholds from, I think it was £300,000 to £1 million, and basically said from now on only millionaires will pay inheritance tax.
0: That was the line, wasn't it? That was the pivotal line, appealed to the left and to the right.
2: It appealed to everybody.
0: It was just a brilliant line. Only millionaires will pay.
2: It landed very, very well. Polling immediately afterwards showed it resonated. It shifted the polls in marginal constituencies, not to the extent that Tories suddenly leapt into the lead, but enough to make Gordon Brown effectively bottle it, cancel the election. And from that point on, his ratings went into freefall. And the point I'm making in my piece in the Daily Mail today is, I think Kemi Badenoch is in a similar situation. Obviously, we had the story that one of my colleagues reported in the Mail on Sunday that she is contemplating this, a complete abolition of inheritance tax in her conference speech. And I'm just saying, I think she needs to get a move on and firm up that policy, because I think unless she can do something, and I think it does have to be Kemi Badenoch on the Tories, unless Kemi Badenoch on the Tories can do something, then Andy Burnham is going to call a snap election. Don't think it'll be this year. I think it'll be sometime early next year. And I think, as I said on the polls, he looks like he'll win it.
0: Yeah, indeed. So what are let's call it the right for the sake of this discussion and bring reform into it as well. What is it they need to do then to fight back, whether you're a reform supporter or a conservative supporter? And are reform still the greatest threat to Labour, or is it still the Tories?
2: No, what people on the right who want to stop Andy Burnham and want, you know, a 5-year Labour government, Andy Burnham, need to do is very simple. They have to either align behind Kemi Badenoch and the Tories, or they have to align behind Nigel Farage and reform, but they can't continue to do both. And the split on the right is one of the reasons Andy Burnham is, in my view, preparing for an early election. Now, you said at the start of this, reform are riding high in the polls. The reality is reform are no longer riding high in the polls. This time last year, they were on 32%. Now they're down to 22%. They've lost a third of their support in 12 months. This time last year, they were 14 points ahead of the Tories. They're now 4 points ahead of the Tories. And they're now behind Labour, who have a 2-point lead.
0: Which would still suggest, Dan, that they are the greatest threat to Labour, then, not the...
2: Well, they're not the greatest threat to Labour, because it's the trajectory and it's what the ceiling is. Reform are continuing to tank in the polls. The Tories are starting to edge up. Kemi Badenoch's personal approval ratings are significantly up on where they were last year, whereas Nigel Farage's approval ratings are radioactive. And obviously, you know, we obviously had Andy Burnham taking over. That was the major political event of the summer. But the other big political event of the summer was obviously Nigel Farage holding the by-election in Clacton, which was basically a pretty desperate bid to try and transform his political fortunes, both in terms of, you know, stopping the discussion about reforms funding and the controversy around reforms funding and reversing his and his party's standing in the polls. The opposite has happened. As we can see, the controversy around reforms funding is simply increasing. His personal approval ratings are getting worse, and the reforms overall poll ratings are getting worse. So in my view, this trajectory will continue. This is the direction of travel, and it's pretty much locked in for reform. So if people do want to stop Burnham calling the snap election, the only really viable option is for people to unite behind the Tories. Now, whether or not that will happen is obviously the $6 million question.
0: If Andy Burnham were to win an election, will he win it with a convincing majority? Will he have to get into bed with, well, obviously the Lib Dems and the like?
2: Look, I don't think he would call an election unless he thought he had an opportunity to secure a clear majority. Whether he can do so, obviously, we're looking a long way into the crystal ball. We're talking about sort of, in my view, May or June next year. But as you rightly point out, I think he does have that buffer now, in a sense, because I think if he were to fall short, I think at that point, the Lib Dems, Ned Davey, would step in to prop him up and form a coalition government, where, again, the problem on the right is I cannot at the moment, given the sort of the rhetoric and the sort of the attacks from each side, reform towards the Tories and Tories to reform, I can't see any way at the moment of reform and the Tories being able to form a credible and coherent government, given the absolute antipathy and hatred there is between the two parties.
0: So if Kemi Badenoch has an amazing conference, Dan, announces inheritance tax, I think it's on a separate point, really, I think it's an interesting policy. It doesn't actually affect most people, but nonetheless, it will resonate with some. If she has a couple of those biggies to pull out the bag, could that rescue the Tories?
2: Yes, potentially. And I think you've identified it. I think this conference season now is going to be vital for the Tories. I mean, in one sense, it's already going well because obviously by common consent, you know, reforms conference turned into a bin fire because of the sort of the latest funding scandal. So she does have an opportunity. I think the key thing for her, it's almost like a two-stage process. She has to get the Tories into a position where they've just about got their noses in front of reform, or at least are level pegging with reform. I think if and when that happens, at that point, Kemi Badenoch can say with very strong credibility, look, you know, you may like some of what Nigel Farage says, you may like some of what reform say, they're now in third place. It's quite clear they're not going to be in a position to form the next government. The only thing they can do is hamper us and open the door for Andy Burnham. If you want an alternative, you've got to come behind us.
0: Dan, thank you. Dan Hodges, commentator at The Mail on Sunday. Let's speak with Sebastian Salek, political commentator. So, Sebastian, there you have it. You thought your man was safe, but Kemi is coming up on the far side and she could scupper Andy Burnham's ideas of 10 years in power. What do you say to that?
3: I'm quietly confident, Ian. I mean, look, I come from the position where...
0: Confident in Kemi Badenoch.
3: No, confident in my man, in Andy Burnham. Every time we see a prime minister come in, it's the same pattern, isn't it? Their favourability, it might start okay, but it plummets pretty quickly. And Burnham is unusual in having net positive favourability.
0: How has this happened?
3: I think you have to seize that moment.
0: No, I hear it and I acknowledge it as well. It happens to be a fact if you look at those opinion polls and the like. But there are some pretty grim headlines out there that would normally bury a prime minister. How is he swerving this?
3: Yeah, I think, well, two things. One is they will inevitably take hold, and that gloom, I think, will come back. It's just part of the political environment we live in. It's not got anything to do with how he handles the prime ministership. But we underestimate how much value people put in a personality and how their prime minister comes across. I think Burnham is refreshing. And you've got to think about how most people consume their news. Most people are not the political aficionados that watch and listen to talk. They're hearing just a tiny snippet on the local radio. And so they're not getting the full impression, and Burnham's very good at managing that. And then those opportunities, he comes across well. You think about the Great North Run this weekend. I thought there was some great comms coming out of that. And so he's really kind of handling that communication side of it in the way that he should be.
0: But he hasn't done anything, has he? He's just not been Keir Starmer.
3: That's not the point.
0: But it's nonetheless an interesting factor. He's not Keir Starmer, and he's just sort of sitting there. In the same way that Keir Starmer kind of came to power because he was not the Conservatives, it turns out he didn't really have much to say when he got the big job. And Andy Burnham's kind of doing the same thing, but with his predecessor. He's doing nothing. There's nothing you could go, wow, do you see what Burnham's introduced? Nothing.
3: I mean, there was a spree of policy announcements. There's a lot that he's inherited from Starmer that's coming out. And so he is busy. There are announcements being made, but
0: busy.
3: Nothing, you're right. Go on, sorry.
0: No, I'm sure he's busy, but I can't. I'm certainly not trying to be deliberately facetious, Sebastian. You know, me and this station, as if we would to a lefty in a million years. But, you know, it is interesting. I couldn't point to any. If my little boy said to me, Dad, what's he done, this Burnham guy? I said, well, there's a bit of mood music around him. You know, he's a bit more buoyant and, you know, apparently a bit more likeable and all the rest of it than his predecessor. A bit more human. I get all of that. But in terms of a crunching policy that you go, wow, do you see what Andy's done? I can't think of one.
3: Well, you caught me at a terrible time, Ian, because every week I write a roundup of what Labour's announced and what Labour's done. Yeah. And I'm about to do that exactly after coming off this
0: But you can't think of one either. And you're a Labour man. You're a former advisor, you're a former politician. You can't think of anything that Andy Burnham's done, even though he's penciled in to be the next Prime Minister.
3: Well, there are two things I'd say. One is that they're small piecemeal announcements. So pull up any former weekly column that I've written, and there are seven of them every week, and they're all punchy enough to make it into that. And, there's a lot I have to sift through. So there's plenty to talk about. But the point is, that's not impacting him so far. People are taking him at face value. They're seeing who they have in front of them. And I think that underscores my core message today, which is that comms goes a very long way. And if you're not very good at it, as Starmer generally wasn't, it's going to hamper you. And if you're very good at you, it's going to buoy you up. And that's what Burnham's enjoying now, and I'm pleased about it, because the political environment is still pretty gloomy. He's not solved any massive problems, and that's going to give him a little bit of runway to get on and do stuff.
0: Indeed. I think you're absolutely bang on that analysis, that's for sure. We can question why, but I think the analysis is correct. Sebastian, thank you. Sebastian Salik, he's a political commentator of the left. You heard Dan Hodges just before that. Thank you to them. Over to you on this one. Catherine says, Peter Barnes on a rant about reform. He seems to have upped his rhetoric in line with those right-wing papers trying to force a narrative a Tory comeback is happening, which we know it is not. I suppose in fairness, if your flag is planted more in the Tory camp, and I can't speak for Peter Barnes on that, but then that's naturally you're going to try and push your man, right? In the same way as reform would push theirs. It is an irredeemable reality that the Tories are doing a bit better. It's still a bit grim. And similarly, as I said to Sebastian about Labour, I couldn't point to a massive set of policies that I would go, that's definitively and obviously a Tory policy. I don't think I could do that. With reform, I could point to the talk about the Navy and migration. I know that's open to scrutiny, and there's a lot of people who are not quite sold on the detail. Doesn't mean it's not a good policy, but it certainly the mood music around it. I think people absolutely trust reform to sort out channel migration. I don't think any other party will get close to them. If you move into other areas, such as education and health, if you look closely, there will be detail. But people need to be able to, whether it's reform, Tories or left, you need to be able to tell stories about this policy. Everyone should know, a voting age. Oh, yeah, this is what the Tories stand for on defence or education or health, etc. And similarly for the other parties. Jason's in Wiltshire. Jason, what have you got for us? Good afternoon.
5: Afternoon, Ian. Thank you for taking the call.
0: It's a pleasure.
5: Just listen to you chatting to the Labour chap. I cannot believe you do not know what Andy Burnham's done. To save the country, he's capped the bus fares. You've forgotten it, haven't you?
0: Do you know what? I almost feel I should leave the studio now. You've shamed me.
5: I think you should resign.
0: I think I should resign. It was the bus fares, wasn't it? It's now going to cost £2 on a bus instead of £1.50 that it used to cost.
5: Well, I mean, if the bus fares are that, with the price of fuel, I think I might try and get myself a bus pass.
0: Yeah, I was going to say, he might regret that policy, because to fill one up, if it's not an electric one, is going to, cost the national debt of a small country.
5: But it's Labour, isn't it? We like to hemorrhage money, so what's another few million in all of that?
0: Yeah, indeed.
5: But obviously the main thing of the call was talking about, obviously, positions of people in the polls and stuff.
0: Yeah.
5: As far as reform goes, this is how I feel. I actually think it's Nigel Farage has put reform in the position they're in. And I'll tell you why. When he had his little temper tantrum and resigned from Clacton and threw his toys at the pram because he had some sort of a little bit sort of tough questions put towards him, he didn't like it, so he had a sulk. If this man come in as Prime Minister in a professional capacity and something like that happened to him, then is he going to throw his toys at the pram again and do the same? Because watching him do that, I lost a lot of confidence and faith in him.
0: Where was the toys at the pram moment for you then?
5: It was with the, was it when they started asking about his funding thing or whatever it was? And then he put to the people, well, if you think I'm wrong, I'm going to have my noticing. You can re-elect me back.
0: Oh, so that whole moment of the by-election. Okay.
5: Yes. I said, somebody in a professional capacity, he should have looked over that and dealt with it professionally. To me, that was a spoilt little kid in the playground.
0: Every politician, of course, will have moments that, you know, are not their best, and time will tell whether that was a good move for Mr. Farage or not. But, you know, some might say, actually, in the grander scale, there are bigger things to judge him on than that, as visibly high profile as it was.
5: Yeah, but obviously Reform as well, being more towards the right of the spectrum. Anything that they do slightly wrong, it will be picked up on the mainstream media, and it probably will be hyped up that little bit more. But just seeing that, but I mean, you just watch things with Farage. I mean, I think if I remember, he'd done it with you, Kipton. It was all about Farage, and suddenly he left. We had the Brexit party.
0: Yeah, but in a way, you know, if you are a smaller party, you've got to find something to sell it. And if your leader is a very charismatic, great talker, very fluent, passionate, mesmeric to some, then, you know, you're going to run with that. I think they have grown from the one-man band kind of accusation. But, you know, I take your point. Who would you vote for then, Jason? If you don't mind me asking, you don't have to answer that, if there was an election tomorrow.
5: To be fair, at this moment in time, I'm not 100% sure. I've always been conservative. Mm-hmm. Always have been. But obviously, Kemi Badenoch, she has grown on me a little bit. But I think, watching more, listening to what she does, she's trying to sort of less match with what Reform are doing. Let's try and join them on the bandwagon.
0: They've got a problem.
5: I don't think she would do any of it.
0: I certainly don't think she's in that territory politically, but, you know, there is such a thing as parties do. You know, they're not the only one. They play catch up, they hear where the notes are chiming in the right order, and they try to replicate some of it. Listen, Jason, I've got to run, but just a little factoid to finish on. Andy Burnham actually charged the taxpayer more than £70,000 to decorate a bus. So whatever he's going to claw back in credibility, 70,000 quid of actual money went down the swanee in painting a bus to advertise his cheaper bus fares. You can't make this tosh up. 0344 499 1000.
6: 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Ian Collins on Talk.
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33: Still queues in West Yorkshire on the eastbound side of the M62. So junction 26 towards Gildersham at 27. A lane closed off, an earlier collision and a fuel spillage. The queue back to Brighouse at 25. A Q2 in the West Midlands on the M6. Heading south 10 to 9 to Wensbury. A lane shut and slow. A collision. The queue back to junction 10A. And queues coming off the M4 eastbound at the Caldra 24. Repairs there. A lane closed on that off slip.
34: Excuse the voice note, lads. Just got to a job.
1: drill's gone walkabout. 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
32: 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Hear it. Talk it. 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The home of common sense. This is Talk.
0: Paul says, how about putting the crested newt on the new banknotes? That'd be good. Our new symbolism for patriotism is the newt. One in from Matt in Saddleworth. Dan Hodges is extremely biased and I wouldn't trust anything he says. He's a Labour man through and through. I think that's quite interesting that he's often accused of that. I don't think anyone, I don't think you even have to know Dan to think he's a Labour man. His mum was a Labour woman, Glenda Jackson. She was an MP, of course. But Dan is definitely not a Labour man. People must get behind Reform UK. The Tories are partly to blame for the mess this country is in, and voters should remember that. I can't believe the short memories of the British public. Yeah, I mean, I give the Tories a bit of slack on this, based on the fact that, you know, they were in coalition for 5 years. We had the Brexit thing, then we had a pandemic. So I don't, by the way, I'm not giving them any house points or anything either. But I think if you listen to Dan, with respect to what Matt just said, who always sends in a good message, I think he sounded, and looking at other comments, very much Team Kemi, if you had to define the conversation that way. Let's go here, Darren in Surrey. Darren, how are you doing?
12: Yeah, not too bad, Ian. Hi, you all right?
0: Yeah, what have you got for us?
12: So, yeah, I mean, when you were saying, it doesn't surprise me about Andy Burnham's opinion rating. I mean, in my job, I've met quite a few sort of 30-something professionals and lovely people, really, really intelligent, great people. But when we do sort of stray into politics, and I obviously don't try and give my opinions because I think it would probably turn them away, but they're very much reformer, fascist, racist. The Tories have just been useless. And then I think, you know, your earlier contributor, Peter Barnes, said about the whole, it was quite interesting that opening up about the TikTok and all these influences in these.
0: Absolutely.
12: And obviously, you know, people getting their information and the news in certain ways. But another thing, and I meant to ring up a few weeks ago, so this is Prime Minister Question Time on your sister station, Times.
0: Yeah.
12: I won't touch CBC, to be honest with you.
0: Okay.
12: And, you know that day that he said, social security over national security?
0: Yep.
12: And I'm listening to Talk Radio. I listen to Talk Radio a lot. There was a big hoo-ha about what he said. But Times Radio were applauding his performance in Question Time that day, prior to Question Time. So two completely opposite ends of opinion.
0: Are you standing in the middle of a road by any chance, Darren?
12: I mean,
0: you've got a police car chasing you, now you've got a fella with the hump in a van.
12: You know, it's a big lorry behind me, and because people, the mini in front of me is not going for the green lights, that's what it is. But I'm barely moving because it's just, you know.
0: That's all right.
12: Typical London.
0: Okay.
12: Typical London. But yeah, no, so they see it a completely different way, and I think that there's a lot of opinion. Obviously, I listen to Talk Radio a lot, and I'm probably, I think we're a minority here. I do.
0: The Tories.
12: You know? Yeah, well, us on our opinion, the people that phone into your show, I phone in quite a lot. But
0: yeah.
12: You've made the main point of opinion that you get on your show, I think it's a minority opinion.
0: Well, I've asked that question quite a lot. Is the right, that flavour of right-wing politics, is it in the minority? If there was an election tomorrow then, Darren, which way would you go?
12: Well, I would go Reform. I think that Badenoch's annoyed me because I think she's attacking Nigel rather than attacking the Labour
0: Party. So you are part of the minority, though?
12: Yeah, I'm part of the minority. And I really fear for it, really, because I just think it's going to go, it's not going to be good.
0: Well, I do wonder. That said, I mean, we say Labour ahead in the polls. I mean, only just. And some polls, Reform are still ahead. So, listen, Darren, a fabulous call. Drive safely. I hope that mini started to move. Thank you for that. Let's get the news now here on Talk at 2 o'clock.
32: 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On the hour, headlines.
2: Interest rates are staying the same at 3.75%. The Bank of England's decided to keep the base rate unchanged despite inflation in the UK rising to 3.1% yesterday. The decision was split, with six policymakers voting to hold and three wanting rates increased to 4%. It's the sixth meeting in a row where there's been no change. The family of a man found dead at his home this week has been insisted that he wasn't the so-called Putney pusher. They say Nicholas Brandram took his own life after months of pressure after being questioned about the 2017 incident where a woman was shoved into the path of a London bus. The King's warned AI could be used in potentially catastrophic ways, as he acknowledged developers' recent concerns about its ability to take life.

0: Claxton served on the NICE appraisal committee. He said this deal doesn't benefit the NHS.
1: We'll increase the amount the NHS has to pay for new drugs by over £45 billion over the next 10 years. The estimates are that that will cause more excess deaths than the 2 years of the COVID pandemic.
0: We'll have more in an hour, but that's your latest. I'm Laura Cook.
2: Talk. News. Update.
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6: 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And on your side, this is Talk. Plain, common sense thinking. Ian Collins, Afternoon Empire.
7: Good afternoon. Welcome back. It is the home of Common Sense. So much together. We've been majoring in on this one, all right? If there was a general election tomorrow, what would the result look like? Now, according to the most recent polling, despite a lot of mood music and a lot of noise, it won't be him.
8: It seems to me that the establishment have now decided that they can't beat us fairly.
7: And it won't be her.
9: People not having plans is why we are changing prime ministers so often.
7: But, and you might need to be sitting down for this, it could be him.
10: Good growth in every postcode, hope in every heart. That's our mission.
7: Oh, Andy Burnham, yes. Despite the worst possible headlines surrounding any prime minister in recent times, involving everything from the cost of living, filling your car up with petrol, rocketing energy bills, half the country on the sick and immigration out of control, Andy Burnham would remain as prime minister. It prompts an obvious question. How do the political right fight back? We've had some cracking calls on this, and we'll continue in that vein in the next section. Now, a new threat to the town of Piddington, or quite possibly, it could be their saviour. Is it a bird? Is it a plane? Nope.
11: It's a newt. Any of the small semi-aquatic salamanders from the genus Triteris.
7: It's a newt. Yeah, these small amphibians could thwart plans for the Piddington migrant camp. So it's settled. Newts are more protected than women and girls here in the UK. We'll talk to the Reform UK leader of Hampshire County Council in just a moment. And petrol and diesel prices rises have pushed UK inflation even higher, piling further pressure on household budgets and making it more difficult to simply do this.
12: And the producer has said, however much money I save in fuel by driving this, I can spend in the shop.
7: Simple stuff. £2 a litre? Are they for real? That's where we're at. And yet, to say again, Andy Burnham still remains the man who would continue as Prime Minister. Thoughts on all of that? 0344 499 1000. 2:05. Brad in Cambridge says, given time, I think that the novelty of Burnham not being Starmer will wear off. Personally, I think he's even more dangerous. Yes, in front of the camera, he looks a bit cuddly, a sort of cross between Norman Wisdom and Bradley Walsh. But he's more subject to influence from the loopy backbenchers than Starmer was. That's an interesting observation. I kind of feel Starmer, I don't think. I think for Starmer just wanted to be the Prime Minister, a bit like Boris Johnson sort of wanted to be the Prime Minister, wasn't quite sure why, just fancied a job and me doing it. I'm a sensible guy, I'm intelligent, went to Oxbridge, both of them did, by the way. And yeah, I can do it. I think Burnham is a little more philosophically engaged. Hard to know where his left-wing compass pings, because he has been a bit Blairy and a bit Corbyn-y over the years. But I think Brad is probably bang on. I think certainly Starmer thought that his legal brain could see him through, you know, the rough stuff like the welfare reform, but it didn't. Whereas I think Burnham probably thinks, yeah, I kind of actually agree. I agree with some of these guys, so we're going to leave it alone. Who knows? Let's move on then to this story. Just when you thought Piddington's fight against the migrant camp couldn't get any stranger, enter the great crested newt. I'm not making this up. Campaigners have discovered these protected little creatures living right on the proposed site. And it turns out there is such a thing called British Wildlife Law that might just

0: do what politicians couldn't. So we thought we'd introduce you to Piddington's newest recruits.
1: Clasping its stem with all four limbs, she rolls it carefully in the underside of a leaf. In time, each will hatch into a tiny newt tadpole,
2: which one day may grow up to thwart a migrant camp in Piddington.
0: I love that. Top work from Faith, one of our producers, which is just brilliant. Let's speak with Councillor George Madgwick, senior campaign manager for Reform UK 2. George, good afternoon to you. I mean, you know, this story is full of that phrase, you couldn't make it up. And here's the next chapter under the same heading.
3: Yeah, I mean, look, I was on TV about this last night, Peter Carbo's show, speaking about the same thing. I cannot believe that a newt, a small little tiny animal, has more value than the opinions of 300 local residents. It's one of these things, once again, in local planning law that just blows your mind. We had a similar thing here in Portsmouth where we had a massive development project going through and it was paused and halted by Brent geese, you know. So we've had the same thing here, a similar thing here, and it's just crazy, isn't it?
0: Well, yes, and it's not the first time. I think there was a racetrack. It was either Brands Hatch or Silverstone at one point, a few years back, that also fell foul of the newt rule. And so, you know, despite the fact this could have brought in a gazillion quid for the economy, the wildlife law somehow trumped it. And they went, no, you can't be monkeying around with cars. We've got to save the newt.
3: Yeah, I mean, but this is the thing, though, isn't it? And this is what I was speaking about yesterday. The opinions. I mean, you've had hundreds of residents. I mean, the majority, was it 92% or something, of residents in that area object to the proposals, campaign against the proposals, speak very firmly, get national media attention. None of that matters. The opinion of the local councillors don't matter. The local parish council doesn't matter. All the residents that complain doesn't matter. But a newt, well, that changes everything.
0: That really matters.
3: Migrants can't go there.
0: But do you know much about newts, George? I've got to challenge you on this, obviously, in a good, robust way. I mean,
3: I know very little. Have
0: some bloody respect for the newt, for God's sake, man. What's wrong with you?
3: I mean, feel free to educate me. I know very little about newts. So
0: was it Ken Livingstone that was a newt botherer? Or that sounds a bit suspicious, doesn't it? But I think I'm sure when he was mayor of London, he collected newts or something. So.
3: Right. That's an interesting pastime, isn't it?
0: But you can only imagine what fun you would have of an evening.
3: I mean, look, animals are important. I'm not going to say they're not. I'm a big animal lover. So, I mean, one day when I retire, I hope to have a big farm full of animals. But, I mean, we've got to look at this realistic here in the scale of things.
0: Yeah.
3: You know, and this is where it's taken out of context. You know, you cannot prioritise the life of a group of newts over the life of 300 local women who are taking self-defence classes because they're so terrified about being outnumbered 1 to 10 by migrants that are about to arrive in their city. You know, it's completely non-comprehensible. But, you know, if that's what saved this area from being lambasted with all these people, then well, great news.
0: It's absolutely right. I mean, quite genuinely, I said you couldn't make it up. I mean, this, you really could not make up. I mean, it's sort of off the scale, unbelievable. If you put this in a book, as a proposal for a story, it would be rejected on the basis that this couldn't possibly happen. But it actually is happening. There is another element to the Piddington story. There's this fella called Danny Tomo, who made a hell of a noise down your neck of the woods in Portsmouth, of course, and met up with Zia Yusuf down there. They had a very reasonable chat. Now, your man Tomo is not everybody's cup of tea for a whole host of reasons we won't go into. He's making his way over there to Piddington to, I don't know why, but he feels it's something he should get involved in. Are voices like that? I mean, you're a professional politician, you're a senior campaign manager with Reform UK. I mean, what do you make of people coming in from the wings in this way?
3: Yeah, I mean, look, first of all, I know that Danny Tomo, who you're referring to, is a Portsmouth resident, so he is involved in our local community a hell of a lot, so we do come across him significant amounts, and he has led that Patriot movement locally from the front. But, you know, going into a local area, I mean, look, he says openly that he's not a politician, he hasn't got a political party, so why he's going there, I don't know. But, you know, take the man away from his politics and policy for a moment. Anybody that raises awareness in a peaceful, amicable and structured way for a cause, you know, I can support, you know. So if he is going to Piddington with the genuine reasons and care that he's saying he is, and there's not going to be loads of people turn up there and cause a scene, then great for the press of Piddington. But, you know, I think that we've always got to be careful with pressure groups and protest groups from both sides of politics, because they can cause unwanted storylines. You know, in Portsmouth, for example, Ian, you know, we had the big migrant crisis the other week where a boat arrived. And for the first 5 hours of that issue, it was literally hundreds of local residents in dressing gowns, their kids with blankets. That was what actually happened. Then, obviously, Danny Tomo's team turned up, and the whole picture, the whole storyline was all about how a bunch of protesters turned up and there was havoc. You know, that wasn't relative or representative of what actually happened. So that's what you've got to consider when somebody like Danny is going to areas, is whether the story changes away from what the purpose of the story is.
0: Well, we were talking about this yesterday. I got a bit of stick for saying some of this yesterday. I think I was mostly misinterpreted or misread on what I was saying, but it was precisely that. You know, when we have these arguments and discussions, you need to kind of keep them within a certain set of parameters so that people understand what's happening. If you sort of go away from that and create another narrative and then people start shouting, oh, this bloke's been in jail, or he's a far right this and they're a far right that, then you end up almost giving a kind of an own goal to opposition parties.
3: Oh. It takes it away from the platform. You know, the same as when we had this protest in Portsmouth on Saturday. You know, I was being very vocal locally in the area to say, please, don't nobody do anything silly, because it takes one person. You have 1,000 people there doing the right thing, protesting peacefully, speaking loudly with their placards or doing whatever they're doing. One person throws a brick or a rock, the entire national media focus on, in inverted commas, thugs that turned up to assault police. You know, that's not representative of the story, but that's the story that gets carried. And this is why it's very important that we stick to these kind of stories. So when Reform or other parties have visited Piddington, it's been nice that they focus purely on the residents of Piddington and their views rather than kind of any party political broadcast. Yeah. And that's what we've got to focus on. It's people, it's local residents, it's local concerns, and we don't need anything to distract from those messaging.
0: Indeed. Final point, just to throw this in your direction, because we've been talking about this rather mysterious kind of calculation in the world we currently live in. Despite the headlines, Piddington we've talked about from day one and will continue to do so, energy bills, petrol prices, mass immigration, all of the issues. Despite all of that, Andy Burnham would still be Prime Minister if there was a general election tomorrow. Now, I can't fathom this out. I'm just waiting for somebody to knock me on the shoulder, tap me on the shoulders and go, ah, you're part of the Truman Show. This isn't real, none of this. It's just like made up. Don't worry, relax. The world doesn't really look like this. But that is that's the reality of where we are. What is going on out there?
3: I mean, look, I'm slightly confused about this, because we went and door knocked. I do full-time canvassing, so I always go out knocking doors. And we spoke to residents this week in a particular area in Portsmouth, an area called Cosham, which was held by Labour for years. We've got a Labour MP now. Back literally a year or so ago, it was showing really strong for Labour. But when we were knocking it this week, genuinely, I'm not just saying this for lines or anything like that, genuinely, that support for Labour has absolutely disappeared. I mean, it's almost... well, you can't find it. You can't. Now, whether people not wanting to admit they support Labour or not, I don't know. But in relation to Andy, look, Ian, you've been in this game long enough to know that polls are almost irrelevant until that final 6 weeks. They will then close up and everything becomes a bit more insular and one way or the other. And let's be honest, at the next general election, this is going to be a straight shootout between Nigel Farage and Andy Burnham. And at that point, people need to decide where they're going to put their vote. But as you said just before I come on air, what are the right going to do about this? And the one thing that we don't do on our side of politics very well is we don't unite together behind the most likely winnable candidate to take out a left-wing candidate. And that's what the left do really well. So that's what we have to master before the next general election is called.
0: Indeed. George, great to have you on. Lovely to speak. Thank you. That's George Madgwick, Councillor George Madgwick, Senior Campaign Manager for Reform UK and leader of Reform UK in Hampshire. Thank you to him. Just to finally sort of seal off the comment we began with about the newt, in 2010, Ken Livingstone wrote a piece for The Guardian called My Newt and I. And there's actually a picture of him standing there with Neil Kinnock, and Neil Kinnock is stroking Ken's newt. I didn't know how else to really phrase that. I did think about it beforehand. I mean, that's demonstrably a stroke in that picture, right, Finn? I'm not making that up. There's no kind of tabloid hyperbole here. It's only a little newt as well. But, Ken was a newt lover. I don't think he's so well, Ken Livingstone, but Sort of was an interesting character, wasn't he? Very, very forthright on the left. I kind of liked characters like that. Perhaps an utter nut job politically, but, you know, we wish him well, whatever he's battling at the moment. Lenny is in Ashford. Lenny, what have you got for us? Afternoon to you.
4: Good afternoon, mate.
0: What have you got for us, Len?
4: Well, I've got quite a lot, I can tell you. Mm-hmm. And I'm in one way, I'm baffled, but another way I can understand it, right?
0: Yeah.
4: And that is, now, me, I'm only going by my personal thing. And I have, and where they say the Conservatives have changed, my experience is they haven't, right? Now, I was, and I can prove it to you, quite a successful entrepreneur creating jobs in Ashford. And I had a hell of a job. It was unnecessarily expensive because of the Conservative Party.
0: Okay.
4: Right? Now, I've now got...
0: So you're talking about policy that stood in the way of what you wanted to do?
4: Well, the thing is with Ashford Borough Council, they got a policy book. And all the policies contradict one another, and subject to who you are, they pick which policy they want.
0: Mm-hmm.
4: So that is your main trouble in Ashford.
0: Gotcha.
4: Now, I've got two pieces of land in the middle of a very big housing development that's all gone through and everything.
0: Yep.
4: That on one, I want to create jobs, and one, I want to build. Now, I can't... The council refused to inform me on what they've allocated my land for. Now what I suspect, and I can prove it with their history, that if they allocate my land as green open space, then that enhances the profit of the developer building all around me.
0: Okay.
4: So obviously, I'm trying to stop it. Now, I've been to Katie Lamb and asked her for help.
0: Yeah.
4: And it's absolutely no help at all.
0: Right. So you're getting nothing. So I'm just aware of time, Lena. I want you to get all this story in. Are you saying then that you simply cannot trust the Conservatives, or you can't trust any politician?
4: No, well, at the moment, I mean, I've now gone to reform, and I'm trying to get hold of them and see if they will help me.
0: Mm-hmm.
4: Because all I want to find out is what my land's allocated for.
0: Yeah.
4: But what it is, where the Conservatives are saying we're a new party, the change, my experience is they haven't.
0: So whether they have or haven't, the fact is, regardless of the Tories and regardless of reform and your planning issues... It's going to be Labour that get in if there was an election tomorrow, based more or less based on polling. And even if they got a minority at the election, they would have enough to get into bed with the Lib Dems. So Andy Burnham essentially remains Prime Minister, is the point.
4: Well, I'm baffled, but I can explain that. I think by Christmas, all them polls will change.
0: Yeah.
4: Just give it till Christmas, and all what we got in front of us up to Christmas, they will change. Because I look at Burnham, he's no different than Starmer, than a smarmy liar, in my book.
0: Okay.
4: Right? In my book, because all he does, I look at it, I'm old school, I know, but if I ask someone a question and they don't give me just a direct answer, that to me is a lie.
0: Yeah, no, that's fair. And we don't get enough of that from politicians. Well, we get enough of that, but don't get enough of the opposite is my point. Listen, Lenny, I've got to run. Brilliant call. Thank you very much indeed for that. I think Lenny's exasperated with the system, having tried to personally battle them because of his own business endeavours and unable to get straight answers. And that is where we begin to lose trust in politics. And if you've had first-hand experience, you know, it's lovely when somebody does... tell you a story that they had a local issue and they contacted their constituency MP, whether they're Labour, Tory, Reform, whoever they happen to be, and they did a proper job for them. You know, they followed the whole thing up. They diligently pressed all the right buttons, spoke to all the right people, and whether they solved the problem or at least they got clarity on an answer. And I hear that and I think, yeah, that's brilliant. That really does show, doesn't it, why our political system is brilliant and why we have these people called MPs. And when they're on fire and they're doing the job properly, you know, doff your cap and shake their hands. Unfortunately, the stories where you don't hear quite such a flattering interpretation of what your local MP does seem to outnumber the former. The question we raised at the beginning was this, aside from why is Andy Burnham still so popular, how does the right fight back on this one? 0344 499 1000. Back to your calls and comments coming next.
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11: N5 northbound, slow just after 5 at Droitwich. Lane 1's combed off. There's a vehicle undergoing a tyre change at the moment. Some queues on the M6 southbound. Firstly, before junction 14, Stafford North. It's quite busy past the scene of a collision blocking lane 1. There was 1-2 southbound, 10-9 to Wensbury. It's still slow. It's on the hard shoulder now. And a queue east on the M62 towards Gildersham 27. But the earlier collisions there cleared. Still some residual queues though. I'm Jules Buckley.
12: 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Come on in and stay as long as you'd like. After all, you're back at the home of autumn. 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
5: 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Facing up to the facts. This is Talk.
0: Becca says, Kevin O'Sullivan used to collect newts as well, he said yesterday afternoon. That's what he was often as a newt, but I don't know whether he actually collected them. I'll investigate this with Kevin. It'll be in about an hour and a half. Yeah, we'll find out if the newt story is true. Thank you, Becca. Michael's in Birmingham. Michael, what have you got for us? Hi.
13: Yeah, hi. I want to go over the old chestnut that is Piddington.
0: Yeah.
13: I'm a little bit conflicted by them, I must admit. What are the residents there saying? Do they object that it's the number of people that are going there? Do they object that it's the safety of women and children? Or are they saying that, like most of the country, they just don't want migrants here at all, and, you know, illegal migrants, and they should just basically be deported?
0: I think it's a bit of both.
13: The latter.
0: There's some people that clarified, including that woman that was having a kind of rather bizarre meltdown on the BBC the other day about it. I think their point, that group, is that even if it was 1,256 white blokes, they would have a problem with it, which I've made that point as well, because why would you not? If your town is that big and 1,256 blokes of any colour background with nothing to do all day suddenly move into your village, you get the hump. So there is that school of thought. I think more widely than that, it's also the other stuff that you just mentioned.
13: Right, well, if it's just that they're saying it's 1,250 blokes, they've just lost my sympathy, because if it was a boys' brigade camp, they wouldn't need to be giving out leaflets to them. And
0: That would be children, wouldn't it?
13: Well, okay, mature boys' brigade or scout leaders or whatever, you know, Salvation Army. What they're saying is that they're actually pro-migration, as they've proved through their voting patterns over the years, right down to local council level. And they don't mind if those people are shipped out. Maybe take a few more here in Brum to go with the other 250,000 or 10 million or whatever we've got. I mean, but as for little Miss Blubbery Kiwi, when I saw her insulting everybody. If she and anybody from Piddington, anywhere else, is very welcome to come to this constituency and see firsthand what it looks like, and then they might change their tune a bit. And just on final point, on the if I was going to vote in the election tomorrow, I would vote for the pro Gaza party in my area, because they would beat Jess Phillips.
0: Well, that's a good reason for anyone. I'd probably vote for them as well on the same basis. Michael, thank you for that, Michael in Birmingham. James says, regarding Newtgate, I think you'll find the powers that be have been searching for an exit plan that doesn't look like they're backing down because of the residents' noise, and the Newts have done it. If the public get wind it's this easy to oppose them, they'll be scared the government will actually have to come up with a proper solution to the boats. So did somebody... Is the Newt thing being established beyond doubt, Finn? I mean, is there definitely the Newt there that is causing the problem? Or is it are they speculating that there is a Newt-based issue? I'm not absolutely sure. Is it sort of a bit like weapons of mass destruction? Are they there or not? We don't know. We're going to have a look. Maybe we'll plant some there. Do the kind of Secret Service nip in under the dead of night and lob a packet of Newts into a puddle? And hope for the best in terms of procreation. Then they go, look, it's full of newts, this place. We can't build here. Problem solved. They've closed down the option of 1,250 migrants without admitting they got it wrong. Cuss, it was the newts. What did it? Kevin says, call me cynical, but I think because of all the backlash, Burnham has been wanting to find a way to U-turn but didn't want to lose face. So has a team to find any excuse why the camp can't go ahead. And that the blame won't land on him. Which I think is the point that I was just making. Absolutely bang on. It could be that. The newts have been planted by the socialists. And we know the socialists like newts because of Ken Livingstone, right? This is like flipping Columbo here. We're working this thing out. Ken Livingstone sold them the newts. He sold them to Angela... No, he sold them to Andy Burnham. Andy Burnham went, Ange, do us a favour, Chuck. You couldn't take this bag of newts up to Piddington, could you? You'll fit right in up there. It's not a very good Mancunian accent, but, you know, it works-ish. And so Rayner goes up there in the dead of night, camouflaged, sneaks in under the fence like she's reenacting something from 1943, drops off the newts, little bag of newtlets, and the rest is it. They're up to their neck in this. I mean, I think The Hague should be in touch. Let's go to Mike Stoke-on-Trent. Mike, what have you got for us? Afternoon.
14: Hiya, Ben. Just quick backlash to Mr. Burnham and Mr. Salick.
0: Yes.
14: He thinks that the sun shines after his rear end.
0: Who likes
14: it? Every time I hear Andy Burnham talking, I think Starman with a northern accent, and I feel like reaching for the bucket. I don't think he will last as long as Starmer.
0: Because
14: he's too weak willed, and I think they will do for him.
0: If there was a general election tomorrow, why is he likely to win it, though, Mike? Or do you not think he is?
14: No, I don't think he would.
0: Okay.
14: I honestly don't, because he's done nothing. As one of your previous callers said, the £2 bus fare, that's the only thing I can think he's announced. You know.
0: The £2, but the VAT off the VAT off part of your energy bill, which is worth about 80p or something.
14: I forgot about that.
0: But we can argue every little helps, and we all understand that. But yeah, in terms of like the big stuff, here comes Burnham with sort of Burnham economics or big Burnham plans. He might say, and possibly it's a reasonable defence, that nothing can really, you can't really put any meat on the bones as a Prime Minister until you've had your first budget. That happens next month, and that's when we'll get the detail. We will see. Mike, thank you very much indeed for that. We're going to talk to Howard Cox in a moment about one aspect that makes this Burnham bounce thing all the more mysterious, and that's the price of petrol and particularly diesel. It's off the scale. It is quite literally, for many people now, unaffordable to drive a car. Howard's with us next, right here on Talk.
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0: It is Talk. One in here from Fafa, who says, breaking newts. Love it. We're just having so much fun with the newts. Ian, you just said falling foul. Should be foul. Brilliant. Let's have some chickens, turkeys, which might be protected to join the newts. It'd be like a kind of animal farm thing going on, which would form a brilliant kind of metaphor, as well as the fun we would have in analysing, talking to representatives of different animals, the newt alliance, the turkey trio, the duck committee, whatever. You know, there's nothing wrong with all of that, but that's what it's come to. All of the politics around Piddington, and it's now resulted in a newt-based discussion. Let's, however, move on to a discussion that is, I think, to many people, absolutely pivotal, because it feeds into the wider issue of the cost of living, and that is the cost of petrol and diesel. UK inflation has accelerated to 3.1% in the year to August. That's up from 2.9%, the highest in 5 months. Petrol prices rose to their highest levels since November 2022, climbing 9.1 to 1.6, 1.3 per litre. And that would be remarkably cheap, looking at some of the petrol pumps now, which are up there to nearly £2. In some places, we're told, they've already gone over the £2 mark. Howard Cox is the founder of Fair Fuel UK. Howard, good afternoon to you. Look, you and I have spoken so many times over the years about petrol and prices and cars being the easy target for governments. But I don't think anybody with a straight face ever thought that we'd be talking about a litre of fuel costing you over £2.
1: Well, I predicted this. It's going to happen, and the government are allowing it to happen. And I remember talking to you about 16 years ago when you were at BBC Radio Kent.
0: Wow.
1: That's how far back you and I have been talking about this.
0: Yeah.
1: And, you know, to cut a long story short, the government are not doing anything to help the motorists, where 40 other countries are. They're cutting VAT, or they're cutting fuel duty, or they're putting in capping on fuel increases to prevent any exploitation. And that's the other aspect of it, of course, is the fuel supply chain is exploiting, you know, the fact is no one knows. If I tell you tomorrow oil goes up by $3 for a barrel, if I told you that and the exchange rate for dollar to pound is this, could you work out exactly what the pump price is going to be 2 days later? No. And that's the point. And we took decade after decade, and I've worked with Robert Jenrette when he was Exchequer Secretary, and I worked with Claire Coutinho when she was Net Zero Energy Secretary. And to cut a long story short again, none of them get it. Mm-hmm. They just seem to, they talk the, you know, a nice chat about the fact is we must help the motorists. But you know more than anyone, Ian, is they're just a great cash cow. They generate £1 billion a week.
0: Too easy, isn't it? It's too easy.
1: Yeah.
0: And politicians know that you know, 'cause everybody will always have to use their car. So it's such an easy target. And they've never, ever lost sight of that fact, whoever they are.
1: Absolutely. And it's not just the people using their car. Every aspect, even if you're a devout greenie, you've got to have your sort of veggie rolls delivered somehow. They come on in a truck or something like that. And I'm not being facetious about it. It impacts every aspect of our lives. There are 37 million active drivers, 42 million license holders in this country. They are the commercial heartbeat of any economy. And they are also the social heartbeat of any economy. The right for us to travel, going all over the place. You and I live in sort of semi-rural areas, you know, out in Kent. And all I can say to you, I couldn't exist out here if I relied on public transport. It would be impossible.
0: Yeah.
1: And, you know, and I've got a dear friend who's a senior sister at a hospital in Tunbridge Wells. And she does shift work. It's 4 o'clock in the morning she starts.
0: Yeah.
1: There's no bus.
0: Of course there's not.
1: Yeah. Yeah, so, and she needs a little Citroen C1 car, which gets through, it's reliable, it does 60 to the gallon. Mm. It's doing great for her. And yet she's scared stiff now every time she goes into a garage, wondering how much it's going to cost to fill up again.
0: And, of course, what worries people even further is that this isn't the end, because it looks as if it's going to continue to go in that direction. And certainly, I'm not reading any headlines, Howard, that are saying otherwise at the moment.
1: No, you're absolutely right. I mean, I predict that I would say within about 3 to 4 weeks, around about the budget time, actually, we're going to be seeing diesel averaging across the country about £2.10, and petrol will be around about £1.75 to £1.80. So that's average, by the way, because let's not forget the service stations on the motorways, because they're a rule to themselves, as you know.
0: Absolutely. They really do their own thing, don't they?
1: Yeah, they do. And it's terrible how they exploit it. Again, no one's got on top of that. There's a lot of talk about, I want to see, you know, a simple action in this one, cut fuel duty. I've always said in the last 3 or 4 years, and I'm thankful to the Labour government, they've listened to us for the last 2 years in budgets, which I didn't expect them to.
0: Yeah.
1: They've kept it frozen. But they're going to put it up in January. But I hear Healey's going to actually announce something like a 15-month plan for fuel duty from January onwards, which will include a 5p return of Rishi Sunak's cut he did back in the day 3 or 4 years ago, which was, you know, that was down to our work at Fairfield UK, because we proved to them that, you know, what was happening actually in the economy. And secondly, I understand he's actually going to put another 5p on. So you're hearing it first. I'm hearing this from reliable sources. We're looking next year fuel duty to go up by 10 pence.
0: We've just heard, Howard, from somebody here who says diesel at the Ulster services on the M49 is £2.17.9 per litre. We did check it out. It turns out to be true as well. I mean, these are insane numbers.
1: Well, it's ridiculous. And this is the other thing, of course. We're the only nation in the world that taxes diesel the same as petrol. Every other country recognises diesel, DERV, is the commercial heartbeat of any economy, and they tax it less. So you're in a situation where we've got a government that, we know about. They sit down around the table and say, how much more can we get taxed for people, particularly from car drivers, to pay for benefits, etc. Those are the sorts of mentality we're facing up to. And obviously, I'm going to get our supporters to write to their MPs calling for them to see common sense this time. Increasing tax on transport is absolutely economic suicide for any government. And you know, we've seen it with inflation. Every time we hear an inflation rise, or even if it goes down, the next line is because of fuel prices. That's the next line.
0: It's always that, isn't it? Howard, always a pleasure. Thank you. Great to see you again. Howard Cox, founder of Fair Fuel UK. I mean, you can obviously get in touch and tell us if you've seen anything more expensive than £2.17.9. What's it? £2.18 for a litre of diesel. When you look at a litre, you look at a litre bottle of water. It's not a lot of liquid, is it? You're not going to get very far on one of those in your car. And each time you lob one of those into your tank, it's £2.18. We're now hearing that just down the road from that place, there's a £2.29. Where is this, Finn? So Gloucestershire way, somewhere in Gloucestershire. £2.29. I mean, that's just a station going, just lob loads of money on the top. It's near Bristol. Just lob another 30p on and we'll trouser the lot ourselves. It can only be that. Betty says, all you need is evidence of the great crested newt. It can be a poop or a bit of old skin and you're screwed for months. It's not quite written like that. Have to put up the fences and pay some lefty bleep £600 a day to come and survey and prove you don't have them, or catch them and relocate them to the Four Seasons. All at developers' costs. I love that. And Patrick says there is a company called Rent-A-Bat, and all you do is stick one in your loft and it's guaranteed that you'll get all developments stopped. There really isn't a company called Rent-A-Bat, but I can imagine a few people are trying. I think I saw a bat the other day. I'm not the only person that does this. It's not just a boy thing, is it? So I came out the back door and out of a bush, I thought, I don't think that's a bird. I think it's a bat. It's Adam West. That just went through. Am I the only person that thinks that? Finn's going, who's Adam West? Sam's going, I know who Adam West is. It's just in you, isn't it? It's like I'm looking around for a beam in the sky. There's not one there. I love a little bat. They're great bits of kit, your bat. I don't know whether they're... Are they a bit manky? Are they full of kind of disease, or are they quite friendly and innocent? And I don't know, you know, some animals are full of fleas and bad stuff, and if they bite you, I mean, the only thing with bats is, you know, some of them are vampires, and therefore, unless you have a crucifix in your house, then you're knackered. Simple as that. I've seen all those Hammer movies. 0344 499 1000. More from you in just a couple of moments. One in here, Katie Link says, is it a new turn. A newt turn. I like it. You see, the newt has provided so much material. Bob in Arbroath, how are you? Bob, he does exist, you see. Ian, white civilised men do not generally require leaflets issued asking them to avoid raping children and women too much. I'd like to think most civilised men, regardless of colour, don't need a leaflet either. Fair as well. Pumpkin says, they'll be worried about the bats and the badgers next. Typical lefties. Well, I think the bat has already been, as we just mentioned. I don't know about the badger. The badger, you'd think the badger would be like top of the league table, wouldn't you, if there's a badger there? I don't know how the newt somehow usurps the badger when it comes to, you know, protected species. I've got honestly no flipping idea. I mean, give me a badger every day of the week over a newt. I think I speak for the country. And one here says, the threat to the right forming a government is splitting the vote in individual seats. Forget what Kemi, Nigel and Rupert want. the right voters should organise a preferred candidate in each seat, perhaps based on polling, and unite behind that. Result is likely a coalition, but that is better than Labour. We need to remember that the voters have the final say, not the party leaders. Yeah, if you could organise that, that would kind of work. I think the problem is that quite a lot of the right hate each other. I mean, passionately, because they believe that Conservatives, for example, would look at Restore and go, that is not what they recognise as being right-wing politics. Certainly not Conservative. They might apply the same to Reform, although it's a little more synergy between the two. And, you know, Reform look at the Tories and say, you screwed it up, mate, for 14 years. We don't like you. So it's not straightforward, but it does notionally make sense. 0344 499 1000. We've got the voice of doom. We've got more calls on the way. Keep it here. This is Talk.
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11: It's still quite busy on the M6 southbound in a couple of spots. Lane 1's combed off before Stafford North at Junction 14. An earlier collision is now being recovered. There's a broken down lorry 2 southbound from Wolverhampton, Junction 10, down to Wensbury at 9. So again, Lane 1 is combed off there. Looks busy heading past the scene. And the M5 northbound, a vehicle undergoing a tyre change. Lane 1's combed off. It's slow from 5 Droitwich up to 4A for the M4.
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30: Sorry, none of this adds up. None of this adds up. This is all very, very questionable.
23: Turn on, tune in, speak out.
28: You can't just say it. 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
5: I'd love to hear what you think of this today. 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
23: 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This is Talk. Talk politics. Talk headlines. Talk money. Talk culture. Talk tech. Across the UK. This is Talk.
0: Testy on Tyne says, I never knew newts were far right, but power to their elf. Up the newts! Yeah, the newts will do it for us. It is kind of like a sort of Toy Story-esque sort of theme, isn't it? You know, nobody could get, who could solve the problem? The conundrum of Piddington. And the newts convene and save the day. Well, it may well turn into an absolute reality in Piddington. Matt's in Cheshire, not Piddington. Good afternoon, Matt.
8: Hi, very good afternoon, Ian. You forgot to mention Nazi newts as well.
0: Yeah, the worst kind of newt.
8: Can I say firstly, before I rang about the right and yeah. how... Can I say Andy Burnham's only been visible to the public for 3 weeks, and when everybody's energy bills go up in January or February, everyone will hate him again instantly like they did Starmer.
0: Yeah.
8: And Lenny is fab, your earlier guest.
0: No, Lenny was great. And yeah, his analysis of politicians, his own experience was just brilliant.
8: Yeah, I agree with 99% of what he said. Yeah. My thoughts would be the Conservatives owe Nigel Farage for allowing Boris Johnson to win a majority in 2019. That election win must be one of the biggest failures in modern British political history. Yeah. Containing probably the biggest act of traitorous treachery in our history, the Boris wave. To repay Farage, the Conservatives should allow Farage some leeway to win a majority by making agreements on seats. But they will obviously not. As 2019 proved, they don't care at all about the British public's desires and only want power for power's sake. Reform have the same arrogant, conceited contempt for restore that the Conservatives have for reform. So to summarise, selfish, narcissistic egos trump the wants of the public and the repulsive, rapid demographic change we are seeing. Anybody that still trusts Labour and the Conservatives does not deserve to be a British citizen and is an oxygen thief.
0: That's fascinating and brilliantly well put. To remind us as well of the Boris wave and the Boris 80-odd seat majority. It was more than 80, wasn't it? Majority. And then to blow it. It's interesting that when he blew it, it was really before we started talking about the Boris wave of migration, right? So it wasn't even that did him in. It was, what was it? I mean, we can talk about Partygate and Colin the Caterpillar cakes, but what an extraordinary, something nobody could have predicted. If anyone was guaranteed to be Prime Minister for 10 years, it was Boris Johnson, and he lasted, what, two and a half years. Yeah.
8: How did we let 4 million people in when we were in lockdown for 2 years? That's what I don't understand, Ian. What
0: was it 4 million in 2 years?
8: No, but the Boris wave in that parliamentary period was 3 to 4 million. So were they shipping them in the night when we were in lockdown?
0: Well, this was all on the back of this belief that Boris Johnson claims it was the civil servants that told him this. It was all on the belief that we were going to be massively short of a workforce, wasn't it? But, of course, instead, you could have dealt with that on a case-by-case basis and said, right, OK, care sector, how many people are you short of? And they would have said, oh, we're at least 20,000 short. And you could have worked on that basis. You could have advertised for qualified carers from other places to the tune of 20,000, not 3.5 million.
8: Which just goes to prove, Ian, that they were just let in randomly without any scrutiny whatsoever and nobody thinking, are these people ever going to work?
0: Yeah.
8: Are they ever going to go home? in all honesty, Ian, I don't see anything happening where they all sit down around a table. Everybody wants it to happen.
0: Yeah.
8: They all parade around talking, and they don't. Why don't they just one day go to bed and think, God, am I really that pathetic?
0: Well, but they must. That's the problem, isn't it? Because, you know, every politician, even if we hate them, they think they're right. They think they've got the best plan, and they believe their plan is not just right, but it's kind of morally right as well, even if it's not everybody's cup of tea. They believe that. And then what you're trying to do is somehow penetrate or find common agreement between so many strands. It's an impossible game. Listen, Matt, I've got to run. You've been brilliant as ever. Thank you, Matt in Cheshire. Let's do the voice of doom before we go back to your comments. Day 14 of the Mystery Voice for the uninitiated. It's always a politician you're looking for. They could be a left winger, they could be a right winger, they could be somewhere in between. They could be dead, they could still be alive. One simple question. Who is this?
9: The spirit is there.
0: Let's hear that again.
9: The spirit is there.
0: And again.
9: The spirit is there.
0: Now, if you think you know who that is, 87222. It's the only way to get in touch on this. 87222. If somebody gets it right, we'll reveal all after the news at 3. Here it is again.
9: The spirit is there.
0: 87222. Patrick in Kent says Burnham will go for an election before he has a budget. He is finished if he has a budget before the election. He can promise anything before a budget. Well, he wouldn't be able to do that because the budget is in October. If he'd have to call in, he's too late to call in an election now because you need a run-up of, I think, 6 weeks legally. So he'd have to cancel the budget first, put it that way. So, he could do it, as Patrick says, but next month's budget would have to be cancelled, because that's only about 5 weeks away. Martin, in Exeter. Martin, what have you got for us? Afternoon to you.
10: Bats, that's what I've got for you.
0: Bats. Bring us some bat detail, Martin. What's happening?
10: Okay. So, I've just bought a bungalow in a less rural location than Piddington.
0: Yeah.
10: And this is what I have to do because I want to make a few changes.
0: Okay.
10: You have to pay a student £50 an hour to sit on a deck chair for 2 weeks. If they see any evidence of a bat or evidence that there was a bat or evidence that there might be a bat, it's, the whole project is delayed for 18 months.
0: Wow. So you just want to put a garage on the side of your house and you've got a student there at 50 quid. 50 quid an hour?
10: Yeah, you have to pay that. The student doesn't get £50 an hour. I spoke to them, very nice student. They get like £10 an hour. But the people who organise all this, which you have to do, it's a legal requirement. So,
0: but this must be because there's a suspicion of bats, right? Because not everybody, when we had our kitchen done, we didn't have a bat boy outside.
10: Ah, okay. Well, I'm doing some decent. No, there has to be no suspicion of that. And even if they don't find any bats, if they think there might have been a bat, or they see evidence where
0: so it's like a hate crime. If you think you've been the victim of a hate crime, then you have been. And if you think there's a bat, there is.
10: If they see evidence,
0: nonsense.
10: Now, listen. If they see evidence of where a bat was, they're saying it's going to come back there and roost, and their cycle is 18 months, and your project gets...
0: You've got to wait 18 months in case the bat returns. Oh, man alive. Listen, Martin, we are beaten by the clock, sadly, but I could continue on that forever. Of course, it can't... I mean, we definitely didn't have Bat Boy outside our house on a deck chair at 50 quid an hour when we had the kitchen done. But Martin had a very different experience. OK, Voice of Doom coming next. Who is this?
9: The spirit is there.
0: 87222. Let's get the news at 3.
13: Talk. 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Update. On the hour, headlines.
14: Princess Diana's former protection officer Ken Wolfe says the King is quite capable of making the comments attributed to him by Earl Spencer. The claims that Charles told him she'd soon be forgotten feature in a new book. Buckingham Palace has questioned Spencer's recollection, saying grief can affect judgment and memory. But Ken Wolfe says it's entirely possible.
16: Do I think that the King said something like this? He's quite capable of it. I heard some commentary this morning that he's quite a jokey person. And maybe in this line here, when discussing with Spencer about Diana's death and so forth, you know, when he was meant to be saying, well, you know, she'll be soon forgotten. I can see him grimacing over that statement, but that's not to say that he actually said it or actually meant it.
14: The father of three-year-old Noah Woods, who was found dead in a pond in Suffolk, has paid tribute. Rhys Woods described him as the sweetest and most innocent little boy and gave a heartfelt thank you to the hundreds of volunteers who helped look for him. The Bank of England's opted to hold interest rates for a sixth time in a row. It's held the base rate at 3.75%, but it's hinted at further hikes to come. The Health Secretary, Yvette Cooper, says a lot of work's been done to ensure a life-extending drug for breast cancer patients in England can now be used. 2 years ago, the National Institute for Health and Care Excellence rejected it for being too expensive. But Ms Cooper explained why it's now got the green light.
1: The government has now changed some of the rules that affect NICE and means they can better take account of the benefits of drugs like this. I think that's really important. I think it's been really helpful to see some of the changes that

0: The way, coming up on 3 minutes after 3 o'clock, I didn't know we would have so much material, debatable subject matter. It's kind of grown, since 1 o'clock, it's just grown out of all proportion. But we are looking fundamentally at this question. If there was a general election tomorrow, what would the result look like? Well, according to recent polling, it's not him.
1: It seems to me that the establishment have now decided that they can't beat us fairly.
0: And it won't be her.
2: People not having plans is why we are changing prime ministers so often.
0: But, and I hope you're sitting down for this, it will most likely be this man.
3: Good growth in every postcode, hope in every heart. That's our mission.
0: Yeah, despite some the worst possible headlines. Everything in the cost of living, filling up your car with petrol, rocketing energy bills, half the country on the sick and immigration out of control. Andy Burnham would remain Prime Minister. It prompts an obvious question. I know this has appealed to a lot of you this afternoon, some great responses. How do the political right fight back against that? If our leader can be that popular, relatively, against that backdrop of terrible stories, then what chance have the right got? Also this afternoon, a new threat to the town of Piddington, or quite possibly it could be their saviour. Is it a bird? Is it a plane? Nope.
4: It's a newt. Any small semi-aquatic salamanders from the genus Triturus.
0: I love a salamander, but this one could be, this amphibious beast, could thwart plans for the Piddington migrant camp. So it's settled. Newts are more protected than women and girls in the United Kingdom. More comment from you on that one. And petrol and diesel prices have pushed UK inflation higher, piling further pressure on household budgets and making it more difficult to do this.
5: And the producer has said, however much money I save in fuel by driving this, I can spend in the shop.
0: You won't have any money left. £2.29 for a litre of diesel is the highest we've heard this afternoon. That was somewhere down Bristol way. If you can beat that, we're all ears at this end. 0344 499 1000. This is Talk. We're back with more from you in a couple of moments. You can message 87222. Now, a stark warning today from the Navy's top officer. The First Sea Lord says Britain must urgently rebuild its war-fighting readiness or risk defeat to Russia. Is our military truly this unprepared? And if so, why has it taken this long for anyone to sound the alarm? Let's speak with Marc Francois, MP, Shadow Minister for Defence. Marc, always good to get your views on these things. I mean, it's extraordinary, isn't it? Just on a sort of wider point. I mean, who would have thought it? Here we are, 2026, the Cold War long gone. The wall came tumbling down. Thatcher and Reagan did their thing. The world moved on. And here we are, almost back to square one.
6: Yeah, it is worrying. And I'm not sure that, despite what you were saying a minute or so earlier, Andy Burnham fully understands the level of the threat that we now face. We have had Russia using chemical weapons on the British mainland in Winchester a few years ago. We've had Russian warships transiting the channel and deliberately doing live firing practice off our coast. We know that they've been trying to map and potentially interfere with our underground cables, yep, which we rely on for communications and financial transactions. You know, if you don't think the threat from Russia is very real, just ask a Ukrainian. Yeah. So what the First Sea Lord is doing as the professional head of the Royal Navy is sounding a very important warning. You know, service chiefs don't use language like this unless they have to.
0: True.
6: And he's saying we need to grow the Navy. Now, there are a number of new frigate programs on order. We started those programs when we were in government. Unfortunately, it's taken longer to build those ships than we would like. But nonetheless, the first of them will come on stream relatively soon. The fundamental problem, though, is in our submarine force. And at the moment, because of cuts by the current government, which I can explain, but because they're trying to save £3 billion in year from the operational budget of the MOD at Treasury behest, we have no attack submarines currently at sea, and you are not going to deter the likes of Vladimir Putin just by capping bus fares

0: those submarines should be in the North Atlantic patrolling so the Russians have an idea that we're out there keeping an eye on them. They're not, they're tied up because Labour's cut the money, and that's very dangerous.
1: So we haven't got much anyway, but what we have got we can't use, or we're not using.
0: Well, Labour, at Treasury behest, and there's an irony here because the new Chancellor of the Exchequer who's enforcing this is John Healey, who resigned when he was the Defence Secretary, seemingly on a point of honour, because the Treasury wouldn't give him enough money. Now he's at the Treasury, seems to have changed his mind, and the Treasury are insisting that the MOD saves over £3 billion a year from its operational budget. That's why it took a month to get a destroyer to sea. That's why you've seen stories about cuts to army exercises. That's why they're restricting the flying of the Royal Air Force. What this means is the Russians watch this like hawks.
1: Of course.
0: And they see us degrading our readiness to save money, and they conclude accordingly that we're weak. Now, I say I take no pleasure as a patriotic Brit in saying that, but the government must tell us why our attack submarines are not at sea. Now, there's a rule in Parliament, you don't talk about the movements of nuclear submarines. Well, I'm not. I'm talking about the absence of movement. So we want to know, why are our attack submarines tied up alongside? Why have they been tied up alongside for months? And that's the kind of reason the First Sea Lord is issuing warnings like this. And what is Andy Burnham going to do about it?
1: I mean, this is, if ever there was a sort of set of scenarios, Mark, to confuse a politics student, it would be this, because none of this makes any sense. You just mentioned the John Healey walking the plank, as he did, and everybody thought, oh, he's now the Chancellor, so he's going to suddenly find squillions of pounds. We'll come on to West Streeting in a moment. And then, of course, we've got this situation where, despite the fact that the narrative out there at the moment is the MOD needs more money, or certainly the military needs more money, we've simultaneously got the military being told to save money.
0: Correct, because these Treasury-imposed cuts have not been rescinded. So if I were at school, I would say Labour were fibbing. They keep saying they've increased defence spending by the greatest amount since the Cold War, yet at the same time, they're trying to cut over £3 billion from operational spending, from training, in the current year. So on the one hand, they claim an increase, and on the other hand, they're actually cutting the money that they're spending. I put all of this to Wes Streeting at the dispatch box last week, and he did not deny it.
1: Which should be, well, I mean, that should worry us all, shouldn't it? I mean, we are in a perilous position. Everybody who's worth their salt is making the same point. As you rightly said, Mark, at the beginning, when Gerald Sir Gwynne Jenkins, the First Sea Lord, General Sir Gwynne Jenkins, the First Sea Lord, makes this point, he's not making this for a laugh. He's not making it to because he's launching a political campaign. We have to take this stuff seriously. And he's one of many voices saying the same thing, including yourself.
0: Correct. I mean, he's a serving officer, so he obviously has to choose his words carefully.
1: Yeah.
0: There are lots of retired officers, though, who are free to speak, and they are saying a lot about how dangerous this is. General the Lord Dannett's been very vocal on it. General Sir Richard Barons has been increasingly vocal on it. And George Robertson, former Labour Defence Secretary, former very well-regarded Secretary General of NATO, a man who joined the Labour Party in 1961, he accused Keir Starmer of corrosive complacency in not doing enough about this. And having seen Andy Burnham twice at Prime Minister's Questions, I'm afraid he might know a lot about being a mayor, he might know a lot about devolution, he might know a lot about buses, he doesn't know a lot about nuclear submarines, and Vladimir Putin is a ruthless ex-KGB colonel.
1: Yeah.
0: Russians admire strength and they despise weakness. We look weak to the Russians and the Chinese and the others, and we have to reverse that, because the weaker we look, the more likely some large-scale conflict is to come to pass. History teaches that again and again. The Romans used to say, civis pacem, patabellum, he who desires peace should prepare for war in order to deter it. We're not deterring it.
1: Just briefly, Mark, West Streeting is, and again, this compounds the curiosity, it feeds into exactly the conversation we've just been having. He's appealing to Labour MPs to back defence spending increases, which is bizarre given everything we've just talked about. Of course, the reality is it's not in the DNA of many Labour members to get animated about this. He wrote, Streeting wrote on Twitter, a fairly profound comment, and he says, I'm happy to sing the red flag, but this Labour government won't wave the white flag. Well, they might be forced to if somebody doesn't put their hand in their pocket.
0: Well, look, Al Kahn's defence was in his DNA. You know, he is a former special forces officer. He was the veterans minister. He resigned on the same day that Healey resigned on a point of honour about both defence cuts and the shocking things that Labour are trying to do to Northern Ireland veterans, which we're utterly opposed to, by the way. So there's a man who does understand defence. You know, he's got the military cross and the DSO, for goodness sake. He resigned.
1: Yeah.
0: Because he could see what was going on. We're not, if I may, this is not sort of this is not parliamentary knockabout. We're not crying wolf. The First Sea Lord says there's a problem. Yeah. Retired generals say there is a problem. Again, I put all of this about the cuts to Wes Streeting, you've just mentioned, at the dispatch box in the Commons last week. He did not deny any of it.
1: Well.
0: So what's he doing about it?
1: Well, we can only, maybe we'll have to wait until that budget in October. Before we go, Mark, I just want to play you this. Robert Jenrick, your former colleague, I don't even know whether you utter his name these days, was speaking with Jeremy Kyle here on Talk this morning. I just want to get your reaction to what he said. Have a listen.
2: Currently defence-less, aren't we? Because successive governments have run it into the ground. And what a shameful situation that over the last 15 or 20 years, we've increased foreign aid spending in real terms whilst we've slashed defence spending, as if, you know, giving money to rich countries overseas is more important than having a navy or an army.
1: What do you make of that, Marc Francois?
0: Well, no one takes reform seriously on defence. Most of the times we debate defence in the House of Commons, no Reform MP even turns up. I mean, I can literally give you the stats for that. So time and again, when we debate defence in Parliament, Reform are there. Reform don't do defence. They don't even have a defence spokesman. The first duty of government, above any other, is the defence of the realm. If you want to be a government in waiting, who is your defence spokesman? They are simply a laughingstock when it comes to defence. You get no credible, serious retired officer endorses them. They don't understand defence. They don't have a defence specialist. They certainly don't have one in Parliament. When they appoint us a parliamentary defence spokesman, we might begin to take them seriously. But at the moment, they're AWOL when it comes to defence.
1: On that point, Marc Francois, always a pleasure, sir. Thank you, MP, Shadow Minister for Defence, with us here on Talk. 0344 499 1000. This is Talk.
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16: Still queues in Worcestershire for the M5 heading northbound. A vehicle undergoing a tyre change, so lane one's blocked from Droitwich Junction 5 up towards Junction 4A for the M42. Now, still some queues on the M6 southbound. Firstly, lane one's out before Stafford North, Junction 14, an earlier collision getting recovered. And a broken down lorry southbound on the M6, Wolverhampton 10 to Wensbury at 9. Quite slow again. It's the inside lane coned off there. I'm Jules Buckley.
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3: Turn on, tune in, speak out. A double dose of reality across the UK, the home of common sense. This is Talk.
1: It was Talk, 0344 499 1000. So what is going on with Earl Spencer, who's got a book coming out? Now, this book, of course, is naturally something that's going to tell a story that's never been told from the aspect of Earl Spencer. His memoir claims, and this is the one that's got all the headlines, that after Diana's death, I think this was in like just days after her death, King Charles, then Prince Charles, turned to Earl Spencer and said, "Rest assured, we'll forget her soon enough." Now, that's a fairly incendiary thing to have said. I genuinely am struggling to believe he would have said that. Or has somebody got the context out of whack? Or did it not happen at all? Linda Jubilee, the journalist, joins us on this one. Linda, good afternoon to you.
18: Good afternoon, Ian. How are you?
1: All right. I mean, you kind of wouldn't accuse the worst person in the world of saying something like that. It's more than profound. I mean, if it was said, it's disgraceful.
18: Well, that's the point.
1: But of course, we will never really know, will we?
18: No, that's the point. You can make the accusation that someone said it, but you'll never really know in a one-to-one conversation whether that was actually said or not. That's the point. Now, I think that all the evidence suggests that the king does have a temper. I've heard courtiers say it. I've heard members of the royal household say it. And what someone says out of temper in the heat of the moment, well, that may be a different thing given some time afterwards. Now, I'm prepared to say that about the king, but what I think is unfair about this statement from the palace about Earl Spencer is to say that the fraternal loss has somehow deprived him of reason in those moments. I think that is unfair. Mm. And I don't think that that is a punchy statement. I think it's a flabby statement. I think if you want to deny that the king said those things, the then Prince of Wales, You should deny that he recollects saying them instead of implying that the person who wrote that down in a book was somehow deprived of their reason because of the unique circumstances of paternal loss, which is not unique, by the way. Many, many of King Charles's subjects have suffered fraternal loss.
1: Indeed. And of course, I mean, he would be talking, whatever his relationship with Diana was, or ended up being, and we know it was probably, you know, absolutely in tatters, that was never going to get back together. I don't imagine, you know, even Christmas cards got exchanged. But in this context, he would have been talking about the mother of his little boys. So
18: indeed,
1: that would be extraordinary to say that, wouldn't it?
18: But so let me say, the whole context apparently was the conversation was about whether or not the two boys should walk behind the coffin of their mother. Now, once again, all the evidence suggests that that is something that Princess Diana would not have wanted. She did not want her sons to be too much in the public eye. She did want them to go to burger bars, to go on funfair rides, to do normal things. But when Earl Spencer says, and his recollection is that he believes he told the then Prince of Wales that she would not have wanted those boys to march behind the coffin, that's what led to the incendiary remarks, the so-called incendiary remarks. That I can understand.
1: There is, from what I can gather, there's some kind of conversation that happened about Lord Mountbatten as well. He was, of course, he was the most, as I understand it, the most influential figure to Prince Charles. And, of course, in later life was killed by the IRA. But it was he was a figure that Prince Charles was very, very close to. When he was 30, when Prince Charles was 30, he walked behind Mountbatten's coffin in the procession.
18: And he was 30 years old when he did it.
1: Which is what I think Earl Spencer is saying, that he noted the age difference, you know, big
18: indeed.
1: Difference between being 30 and how old was Harry at the time of Diana's death.
18: And I think I can understand the King being, you know, this is, as you quite rightly say, this is only days after the mother of his sons has been killed. And I can understand that's a very hard conversation for him to handle.
1: Yeah. I remember thinking at the time, I mean, just to expand it onto, you know, we all have our memories of that moment, but one of the saddest parts about it, aside from the, you know, the people that were killed and injured in a horrendous car crash, and the most famous woman on planet Earth was killed in the crash, and that, of course, you know, prompted headlines and newsrooms and responses like, I've never seen anything, I've ever really seen it since either. It was extraordinary, but it was just the sheer impact of that was big enough. But watching the funeral with those little boys behind, the only thing I've ever seen that I thought was as sort of profoundly sad was when JFK's coffin was returned to his area and his little boy stood there on the tarmac and saluted. And there was something about that that was just, you know, heartbreaking to see. And similarly, noting Harry and William, who were just very young kids at the time, feeling the same thing. Now, I don't know how they feel about it. They may look back as adults and say, I'm glad I was able to.
18: Harry has looked back. Harry has looked back at this and said, actually, you know, that there was some point in me being here. He's repositioned what he said now that he is older. But like you, Ian, I remember that whole episode very clearly. And I was a foreign correspondent in Hong Kong at the time. And even there, taxi drivers, lorry drivers, we had pictures of Diana in their cabs, in the front of their cabs. I mean, there was not a patch of this planet virtually that did not mourn this particular woman. And Earl Spencer has come out with this book. As we know, the anniversary, the landmark anniversary of her death is next year. And he is an historian. He is above all Diana's brother. So it's no surprise that he has come out with this book. And I think that this will be a very difficult few days for the royal family, because this won't be the only contentious thing he's got in his book.
1: Well, I'm sure there's other things in there that are arguably maybe more interesting in, you know, for historians and the like. So, to sort of summarise this then, as I'm seeing this unfold and as we're talking about it, They're having a conversation. It was a phone conversation between the Prince Charles, as he was then, and Earl Spencer. They are discussing whether it is appropriate for William and Harry to walk behind their mother's coffin. Earl Spencer is saying he doesn't think it is. Prince Charles is saying, I think it would be right. I walked behind Lord Mountbatten's coffin when he died, to which Earl Spencer says, well, yes, but you were 30. There's a big difference there. And Prince Charles says, yes, but she won't be remembered in a couple of days.
18: Yes.
1: Meaning Lord Mountbatten was a far more important figure than Princess Diana or something like that.
18: And then the Earl hung up after that. That was not true. I mean,
1: most people have no idea who Lord Mountbatten is, but Princess Diana will be discussed forever.
18: Yeah, exactly right. She is someone up there. She's so iconic that people, she's immortalised.
1: The other side of this, of course, is that Prince Harry is very close to Earl Spencer, whereas I think he's the only one of the family that really is. Earl Spencer is also flogging a book, so therefore to have a story such as this would be a rather helpful mechanism for sales.
18: Yeah, I think I've ordered the book. I think it will be a fascinating read. I think that it will be illuminating and insightful. Mm. And I think that anything that helps you understand the monarchy as it is today is very helpful to us, because we shouldn't remember the monarchy is not just a tourist attraction. It's not just something glamorous and colourful and high profile. It can exert a lot of soft power around the globe. So it's very important that we pay attention to what happens.
1: I do wonder, you know, Earl Spencer is an interesting figure, of course, back to the fateful day and the weeks that followed the funeral that we're discussing. He stood there, of course, didn't he, in the pulpit and, you know, properly let go in terms of his feelings, referring to Diana's real family, that, you know, her real family,
18: blood family
1: loved her, blood family, which was an absolute public international swipe at the entire concept of royalty.
18: Yeah, I think that that is a real landmark speech. Whatever you think of him or the royal family or Diana or anything, that was a very well-constructed, very well-written speech and very well-delivered. And if you remember, the noise that came from outside the Abbey at the time was kind of like thunder or something like that. And what it was the applause rolling through this enormous crowd and then rolling down the congregation. And it was an extraordinary moment. I don't know his motivation for making the speech, but it came at a time when I think they had only just readjusted their relationship, because they hadn't had a very smooth relationship. So perhaps we'll hear more about that in the book.
1: I'm sure we will. Linda, thank you. We will speak again, I know. Linda Jubilee, the journalist with us on that curious story, which I don't know which side, nobody can ever really fully say, well, I believe this person, I believe. It's kind of credible in whichever angle you want to look at this one. It seems unbelievable that somebody would say this. But I guess, you know, I don't want to say in grief, because I don't think Prince, now King Charles, would have been grieving in the obvious sense of the word. This was, you know, their relationship had fallen apart long before. They had absolutely destroyed any possibility of ever getting back to. They loathe each other, let's be honest. So he didn't have that bit to contend with in a private conversation. So maybe he got flustered, maybe his words were perhaps misplaced, but he said something like that because he got annoyed with Earl Spencer. I don't know. Thoughts on that? 0344 499 1000. And we have some tech to talk about by way of a crunching gear change. Sean Keach joins us with some Apple goodies in his hands. Stand by, coming next.
3: A triple decker of common sense. This is Talk.
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1: It is Talk. It's 3:30, which means it's time for Sean Keach. I can hear the crowds in the country, Sean, just chanting your name almost. Because, you know, when you come in here, it's a bit like, you know, we're like kids at Christmas, because you often bring goodies with you.
23: I do bring goodies.
1: And you haven't disappointed us this time.
23: I haven't. I've brought a new goodie. I've got the new iPhone here. Can I... Where's
1: the... This is not the bendy one.
23: It's not the bendy one. This is the iPhone 18 Pro. There was no iPhone 18 this year. Maybe it's still coming. Very mysterious. But this is the new 18 Pro. This is actually the Max. It's the bigger version. And this is it in burgundy, which I actually think is very sophisticated.
1: They've never done a burgundy before.
23: That's right. They've done a burgundy. They had orange last year, which I still prefer. I'm a big fan of the orange, but I think this is quite nice. There's also a nice glacier colour option, which is kind of like an icy blue, I guess.
1: Yeah.
23: And then there's black and silver, if you...
1: Of course,
23: you
1: know, the usuals.
23: But I quite like this. It's
1: quite stylish, isn't it? But it's an interesting departure for, you know, in contemporary phones, because it's not leery.
23: No.
1: There's a subtleness to it.
23: But it is. The Pro sophisticated.
1: Max, well, the Pro Max is meant to be, you know, it's a kind of... It's
23: fingerprinted it.
1: You have, haven't
23: Would
1: you?
23: Would you like to hold it?
1: Your DNA is all over that, isn't it? What is...
23: Now you've DNA'd it.
1: Well, now I've DNA'd
23: it's tainted.
1: I mean, it is... A lot of people said, well, it's a bit like the last one, the 17 Pro Max.
23: And it really is a lot like the last one. There are a couple of big upgrades. I'd say the main one is that there's something called variable aperture now, which is a bit of a fancy term. But basically, on the main camera, the aperture is the hole that the camera sees through, and you can basically change the size of that hole. So if you're taking a picture at night, you can make that hole really wide, let lots more light in.
1: Gotcha.
23: Or if you're trying to get like a group photo with lots of people, maybe some of the room in the back, if you narrow the hole, you can get all of them in focus, which is quite nice. So you can, I mean, it'll be hard to see on this camera, but if I was changing the aperture, you can physically see the blades moving around the camera, which is quite cool. But I mean, there's no way to demonstrate.
1: But do we need an improved camera on what was already an unbelievable bit of technical kit?
23: I would say all the help I can get for taking photos, I think I need. You know, I mean, you see people take these stunning photos, like that whole shot on iPhone campaign where people take these amazing photos. I lack the necessary aesthetic skills to do that. So, you know, the more features the camera has, that does it for
1: but
23: me,
1: you
23: the better.
1: Still have to, I mean, there is a kind of bit of an urban myth around all phones, regardless of manufacturer, that everything is automatic. Because when you go to, you know, you've been to lots of these events where these things are unveiled, and I've been to a couple of them myself as well, and you go there and you're taken into a room, there's often models been hired to show you what the camera does, and you've got a photographer there. Now, this photographer is not Bob in Arbroath. You know, this is like a 30 grand a day world's best photographer who really knows what he's doing with the phone. And he will show you in real time taking a picture of a tree or a model or a plant or something. You think, wow, that's amazing. I'm going to go home and do that. And nothing like that comes out. Because my point is, you've still got to know how to use it.
23: Oh, absolutely. And, you know, the level of pro settings in the camera is so impressive. And actually, when I was at Apple last week, I did an interview with one of their execs. And I was looking at the footage and I was like, oh, this is really beautiful, because they filmed it. And it was only afterwards I realised that they filmed it on iPhones. And obviously they had big lighting rigs and everything. Yeah, yeah. But it was, you know, it looked like it could have been filmed on a professional camera. Really nice. I'll I'll send you the link later, Ian.
1: Well,
23: if you watch me.
1: You've got the new Apple phone, but I bet you haven't got the new Apple Watch.
23: I do have the new Apple Watch.
1: Oh, and look, in fact, he's got that as well. Didn't know this.
23: In fact, I could only now just show you this as of a couple of
1: this
23: hours
1: is
23: ago.
1: The big
23: this is
1: one.
23: The new Ultra. This is the massive
1: the
23: one.
1: Ultra, yeah.
23: This is a diving band, which okay. I don't dive.
1: Okay,
23: but
1: so
23: I think
1: useful.
23: It looks quite cool.
1: It does look cool.
23: And also, when I sweat on it, it's very wipeable, which is quite
1: that's
23: nice.
1: That's helpful as well. What does it do?
23: So, I mean, it's very similar to the last one. The main difference this time is that it picks up your heart rate much more often. So yep. It used to check your heart rate every 5 minutes. Now it checks your heart rate every 5 seconds. So All the stuff that's tied to heart rate, which is a lot of different health features, it can have much more accurate results because it's checking so often. So it won't miss those signs.
1: Right.
23: Because it's literally checking every 5 seconds. But they've managed to configure it with the new chip in a way that doesn't actually impact the battery life, which
1: gotcha.
23: Is quite impressive.
1: So if that starts to ping, we call the paramedics. Is that what you're saying?
23: Yes, absolutely. And also On battery life, I should have mentioned, this has a 45-hour battery life if you're watching videos, which I think is...
1: The iPhone 18.
23: The iPhone 18 Pro Max.
1: Wow.
23: And then the regular Pro, which is smaller, is 36 hours. I haven't watched 45 hours of video on it straight, because that would be lunacy. But it's nice to know that I could.
1: Indeed. And in the next sort of 3-4 weeks, we'll bring you the...
23: The Duo.
1: The Duo.
23: Which I'm very
1: Apple's
23: excited
1: first. First folding phone, which I know we talked about it because you have seen it, you've handled it because you were in California.
23: I folded it, I've unfolded it.
1: It does go above and beyond previous foldable phones from what I hear.
23: Oh, absolutely. And I mean, it's, certainly I would encourage people to go look at videos because it has this really cool animation where when you open it, it almost looks like you're sort of peering through glass. It's very cool how they've done it. It's such a, like an Apple
1: and
23: touch.
1: Doesn't the outside screen transfer to the inside screen in a very kind of seamless...
23: It does, and also...
1: I love all of this.
23: There's like this new Netflix mode where if you sort of prop it up like this and open the screen, you get the playback controls on the bit that's on the table, and then you can use the top half for actually watching Netflix, which is quite nice as well. They designed a completely custom app for it, which is very cool.
1: Well, we move from phones, and we will report on the Duo as well.
23: I'll be back.
1: Finn wants to know if he can, because it's called a Duo, can he text both of his girlfriends at the same time?
23: One on each. You could have messages on one screen, WhatsApp on the other.
1: Could you? So you could split the screen. You could have them, like, a separate phone call.
23: And then if you had them sitting on opposite sides of it, then they could only see their respective screens.
1: Yeah.
23: So it's quite...
1: When is the iPhone Quad coming out, which is going to... That'll have four screens.
23: That'll be
1: a
23: few years away. Yeah. There are... I mean, you can get triple fold screens, but, I mean, it's too many screens for me. I can barely handle one, never mind two.
1: Yeah. Well, it'll end up with... Do you remember those paper things you could make as a kid where you opened up the... it'll end up like one of those.
23: Well, they've
1: things.
23: Got to keep selling more phones, don't they?
1: They've got to keep more selling
23: screens.
1: More phones. But they do acknowledge, as we discussed last week, that it is a niche area, that foldable phones. And for some people, it will work brilliantly and it'll be exactly what they need. And there'll be others that say, no, I love Apple, but I just don't need this phone, so I'll stick with the normal
23: stuff.
1: And
23: certainly it'll be out of budget for a lot of people. I mean, £2,000, some people will gladly spend
1: starting at £2,000.
23: Well up. But, you know, some people just won't want to spend £2,000 on a phone, which is fine.
1: It's a lot of money. Right, let's talk Ring doorbells, because they're bringing in some features that previously were only in the US and not available in the UK. What are they,
23: Yeah, this is quite interesting, because there has been some controversy around these features.
1: Yeah.
23: But there's two things. One, they've got this kind of social media network called Neighbours, which is basically a bit like those Facebook groups where you go on and report that you've, you know, lost something in the village, or you've seen someone suspicious lurking on the common
1: at
23: the village or whatever. So that exists, and if you want to go on there and sort of moan about your local area, fine, go do that. The other one, which is maybe slightly more interesting, is this search party for dogs, and they do clarify that it is specifically for dogs. And basically, say you have a dog, and you lose your dog, and of course you're very sad and very worried, you can flag that on the Ring app, and then if someone else in your neighbourhood has a Ring doorbell that picks up that dog, you know, it's walked past their front door, it will alert them, and they'll get the opportunity to then ping you and say, my doorbell has picked up your dog.
1: So what, the dog will be in the system, the Ring system?
23: Yes, once you upload it, the dog will be in the Ring system.
1: And then your dog walks past number 73.
23: Yes, and if they have a doorbell...
1: And they have a doorbell, it picks up.
23: They'll be like, you've got a lost dog. Now, you have to opt into this, so you don't want to be getting alerts about lost dogs. But it's quite interesting. And then also, they're working on this other feature, which genuinely is very controversial in the US, and I'm sure lots of people will have different opinions about it. It's not out in the UK yet, but it is coming, called community requests. And this basically lets the police or the fire department put out a request for Ring doorbell footage. So let's say there's been a burglary or something, the police could log a request and say, does anyone have any footage? And then you could upload that to the system. Now, I suppose police could sort of manually do that now anyway, but this will be a sort of automated system. There'll be lots of alarm bells going off.
1: Well,
23: at home
1: correct me if I'm wrong, Sean, but I'm sure a couple of years ago, there is even another system that they do in the States. And that is the... Did you know this, Finn? There's another system where the police give away Ring doorbells.
23: Yes.
1: In certain areas. So the whole estate, for example, all have a Ring doorbell. The only thing is you have to sign a waiver saying the police have full access to your doorbell.
23: Yes. And Ring doorbells aren't even that expensive. You can get some Ring doorbells for about 30 quid now.
1: I've never, ever understood about this. So Apple come out, Samsung come out, they improve their designs, they make them slick, they make them slim. The Ring doorbell is still not the most aesthetically pleasing thing.
23: No, it's not. And it hasn't really changed much over the years.
1: It's quite chunky. It just doesn't look great. It's quite big for some door frames. Yes. You can't fit it on there. It's wider than the frame.
23: Yeah, you sometimes have to we have to use one of those wedges that tilts it at an angle so it can see the porch properly. It's a bit clunky. And it's, you know, we went for the backing where you just literally like almost sellotape it on. But if you have to start drilling and stuff, I mean, it's a lot
1: Do many of these things get stolen? I'm surprised that.
23: Not particularly. I mean, because Ring doorbells aren't particularly expensive anyway, there's not like a huge sort of resale market
1: for
23: them. I mean, especially if, you know, Black Friday, they go down to about $29.99.
1: And if you've got strong Wi-Fi, it's just going to follow the thief for a while, isn't it? So,
23: and of course, this is the thing. If you live in a massive house, which I don't, but if you do, you know, you might need a really good Wi-Fi for it to reach your Ring doorbell, which is difficult. My father-in-law has been having this issue.
1: That's very true. Microsoft's AI boss has chipped into the AI debate, which is becoming, I think, you know, reasonably concerning when the people that actually own and run it are going, help us. We don't know what to do, governments. We need to put a pause on this. What's the deal?
23: This is a bit of a mad story, really. And you're right, it does seem to be escalating very quickly. And of course, you know, I pitched this story this morning, but then now the king has waded in since I pitched it.
1: We're going to hear that bonkers, in a moment.
23: Which I'll certainly get to. But so the head of AI, Mustafa Suleiman, he's basically warned at Microsoft that we could end up with a new, he used the term silicon species. And he's basically saying that we shouldn't be treating these AIs as human, that you know, they can't be conscious, they can't feel, they can't suffer. And he's basically saying that we need to keep these things aligned to us. We need to have basically sort of slowing down a regulatory system to make sure that everyone's on the same page. The problem is that it's very difficult to get everyone on the same page. It's a bit like the sort of nuclear proliferation. I mean, how do you get everyone to agree? How do you get China to agree? Russia to agree? The US to agree? Because there's so much, you know, of the economy tied up into these systems. You know, there's so much, all these companies are promising huge economic gains if we get AI right. Yeah. And so, which wasn't a problem with nukes. There was no sort of economy tied to nukes. It was just like, this is dangerous. AI is like, bountiful prosperity and also existential threat, which is difficult to reconcile.
1: Well, we all keep asking the question, if AI is, capable of doing its own thing, why doesn't it do its own thing for the good? Why would it be for the bad? Why would it not suddenly take a different detour? Instead of saying, I'm going to break into some laboratories and release a virus, or I'm going to monkey around with the NHS database or the transportation system or air traffic control, I'm actually going to do some really good stuff today. I'm going to get out there and make everybody a little richer. I'm going to ensure that people get on. I'm going to stop wars happening. Could it not equally do that?
23: Yeah, I mean, potentially, and this is the big thing, is that the term that the AI companies keep using is something called alignment, which is basically, are the goals of the AI tied to the goals of humanity? And OpenAI actually set up this whole framework to look for what they call misaligned behaviour. So, I mean, they use sort of examples like generating their own instructions to hide mistakes or putting stuff on the internet so that it can then cite those files in its own research, you know, generating its own sort of instructions. And so they're trying to find ways to spot this and then report this.
1: Yep.
23: But it's very, and it is terrifying. And it's not that, I think the thing to get across is, it's not that AI will suddenly turn evil and decide that it hates humans. It will be more of a situation where it needs to compete with resources or, for us, or it just misunderstands maybe a sloppily worded instruction and, decides to follow that instruction irrespective of what could go wrong.
1: Well, there's lots of voices in the AI sphere. We've got Anthropic, we've got the ChatGPT boys, we've got Microsoft, and we've got King Charles, who's speaking today at a conference that he was hosting. Here it is.
4: AI is already showing its immense capacity to improve and save life, for example, in the field of life sciences and medicine. Yet those who have created these technologies are now increasingly warning that AI risks developing darker capacities, perhaps even to take life. And in this regard, if I may say so, there seems urgency in adequately considering the existential dangers of such technologies falling into the wrong hands and being used in potentially catastrophic ways. Surely, then, we need sufficient means of control before it is all too late.
1: I'm not going to be the first to say this, Sean, but was that really him?
23: Who knows?
1: I mean, that could have been anybody, couldn't it?
23: I mean, I think
1: I'm not sure.
23: If you went back like 4 or 5 years ago and you said that the king would be on TV warning about the existential threat of AI taking life, you'd say this is just absurd.
1: Well, that's kind of where we're at. And so you do, again, it does rather compound the, you know, the reasonable concern, let's put it subtly, that this world is yet to kind of address fully.
23: Yes, and you have lots of very intelligent people weighing in on this. And of course, at this summit today, you had Google, NVIDIA, Anthropic, DeepMind, OpenAI, all of the big names. And what I thought was interesting, actually, the Vatican's AI advisor was there.
1: The Vatican's AI advisor? What's going on?
23: Interesting guest appearance, isn't it? So, I mean, everyone's got an opinion. Everyone's involved. The Pope has a stake in this. The king has a... And of course, the Pope has talked about it as well before. So, you know, everyone's got an opinion on AI.
1: He's got his own called PI, apparently, which is... good as I could think of.
23: Surely God is the ultimate of all AIs, you know.
1: You would think so. Finally, Sky have dished out a big mobile app update for Sky Stream and Sky Glass watches.
23: Oh, yeah, this is quite nice because, you know, Sky's really been pushing the Stream Box, which is a small puck that connects over Wi-Fi, and the Glass TVs, which are sort of similar, but obviously you get the TV bundled with it. They were sort of forgotten about with the Sky app, so Sky's released this new mobile app, and it has all the stuff that you would expect from, like, the likes of Netflix or Prime Video. You know, it matches the stuff that you've already been watching on your TV. You can download stuff online, to watch offline. You've got full HD streaming, so lots of these perks that you would, it's to allow them to better compete.
1: So is this an update of the app or is it a brand new
23: app? This is a brand new app. So there's still the old app, which is, you know, great if you've got a Sky Q, one of the sort of older boxes, but if you've upgraded recently to a Stream Box or a Glass, go to the App Store. I think it's literally called Sky Go Glass and Stream. It's a brand new app and you get all these extra features and it costs nothing to do.
1: I've said this a number of times. I've had Sky Glass since it came out, which is a good few years now. So the first generation, a couple of different sizes. For me, and I'll explain why, it is by far the most obvious choice. If you don't like loads of wires, 17 different boxes attached to your TV, then this thing is... I mean, it just addresses all of that. It's got a nice picture, it's got great sound, and it just sits there. You haven't got to do any of that old caper of saying, right, what sound box? Have I got a plug socket for that? Can I now add a speaker?
23: Yes, because they have built-in soundbars, the full-size glasses as well. I mean, you will get, you know, some TV nerds who will be like, well, it doesn't have this, it doesn't have that. But I actually think
1: Has everything.
23: As a simple option for people, you know, they look nice, the sound is decent, the picture is decent, it has the Sky built-in, so you don't need to have boxes. You know, I think it's a great option. Obviously, it comes with lots of sizes. There are lots of different contract options. So I actually think it's quite a compelling option.
1: And then I got the Sky Stream Box for upstairs.
23: Yes, which is also really good.
1: And that, again, you just plug that in. You've got the same thing upstairs as downstairs.
23: Yeah, it's nice, small.
1: It all works. Sean, thank you. Always good to hear Sean Keach with us. He is, of course, head of science and tech over there at The Sun. Thank you to him. We're going to take a brief pause. Back with more comment from you coming next.
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16: M25 anti-clocks queuing after 6 at Godstone. Lane 1's out. A collision. The queue back to 8 at Reigate. A collision for the M4 westbound in South Wales. Slow. Past Paine Coed. 35. Northbound M5. A vehicle undergoing a tyre change still. Lane 1's out. 5 Droitwich. Up to 4A for the M42. And a collision still being recovered on the M6 southbound. Lane 1's combed off. Still slow. Before Junction 14 for Stafford North. I'm Jules Buckley.
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3: Just Talk, with 28-day matured conversation. Across the UK, have you got the guts for talk? The home of common sense. This is Talk.
1: This is Talk. It's coming up on 5 to 4. Kevin O'Sullivan with us shortly. By the way, Voice of Doom, we got waylaid by other events. This is the voice we played you about an hour ago.
14: The spirit is there.
1: Who is that? Anybody got it right? Well, these are some of the wrong answers. Malcolm Rifkin, Patrick Moore. Does sound a bit like Patrick Moore. Aidan Crawley, no. Hannah Spence, no. Sir Colin Campbell, Frank Russell, Sir Ian Gilmore, Edward Clement Davis, Peter Shaw, David Dimbleby, all wrong answers. Nobody got it right. It rolls over to tomorrow for day 15. We're approaching the record, which is 23 days, I think. 23, something like that. We're getting there. We're quite confident this one is an absolute stinker. but then it's somebody out there going, well, I know exactly who that is. Yes, I remember. I remember them well. Joe's in Sussex. Joe, what have you got for us? Afternoon
15: hello.
1: To you.
15: Hi. Hello, Ian. Hello. I was listening to you about an hour and a half ago when Peter, I can't remember his last name, was on.
1: Peter Barnes.
15: Yeah, Peter Barnes. Okay. And I was incensed a bit, actually, because it was like... stupid, basically, because the fact is that these surveys, I mean, I know lots of people in the area I live, people in council houses, people who've got big houses, people from all demographics, and most of them, about 20 people I've asked, I mean, one who voted Labour said he was going to stay there. Labour voters, some of them said they're not going to go back. Yeah. So this thing about Andy Burnham, the bounce, and he's still in front, it's a load of rubbish, basically. I can't see it because I'm voting Reform now. I actually joined about a year or two ago. Mm-hmm. And the fact is that most people that you talk to in the high street, I could go down to Brighton, that's where I live, and they want illegal migration stopped, they want the cost of living crisis to change, they want the fuel prices to change, they want utility bills to come down. The fact is, if you look at what Reform want to do, most people have got to give them a chance. You can't just say, all this thing about the bounce and he's in front and people like him. They don't like him.
1: Why are those polls consistently showing that, though?
15: No, where do they get the polls from? I always say, who are they asking?
1: But these are, you know, these are multi-million pound companies. I've never been asked, but their entire credibility is based on accuracy. I mean, they don't just make it up. I mean,
15: how do you know they're accurate, Ian?
1: Well, no, they're, of course, they can never be as accurate as the actuality. But of late, in the last few years, those polls have been, they've been in spookily
15: close. Can I just say something? If I go down the high street and I ask 40 people, I stand there looking at the clipboard, I don't just look at the person who's wearing a suit, I just ask, actually, as I go along, right? That's a survey, isn't it, basically? And if I do that, which I have done, actually, about 3 weeks ago, I did that in Brighton, and your polls don't make sense.
1: But that doesn't... It doesn't work. I know that it doesn't work like that. There's a bit more science behind it as well, in terms of who they ask, and, of course, they can differ, obviously, different ways. But there is a mechanism to remove the margins of error as much as they can that you're alluding to.
15: The other one
1: doesn't
15: is,
1: mean they're all right, by the way, but no, they're generally pretty close.
15: The other thing is, Ian, we're not going to get in, right? Because at the end of the day, is the reason why Labour will still get in is because of the vote. So Restore and Reform and Conservatives are going to take those votes away, and Labour will get in, and they won't have a majority. They'll probably get the Greens to come in with them, a coalition. And we haven't got enough candidates. About 2 weeks ago, I got an email, me, Joe, an email saying, would I like to be a candidate for Reform?
1: Well, go for it, Joe.
15: I mean, I'm so desperate.
1: Go for it. You might get in. You never know. Listen,
15: no,
1: Joe. I love your passion. You sound like somebody who, you know, is good at talking. Maybe give it a go. That's Joe in Sussex. I've got to move, Joe. Great call. Thank you very much indeed for that. Kath in Northern Ireland says, how do the Conservatives win back trust, put their key manifesto pledges into clear legislation and promise to stand down if they fail to deliver? Reform can still plead inexperience with the machinery of government. The Conservatives can't. They know exactly how the wheels of power turn. Deliver what they promise with real consequences if they don't, and voters might just trust them enough to put them back in government. That's the thoughts of Kate. Thank you for that, Kate. Kevin O'Sullivan is with us this afternoon. You didn't really collect newts, did you?
14: I did when I was a kid, yeah.
1: Oh, when you were a kid? It's
14: not a recent hobby of mine.
1: The last couple of weeks, you've been a newt collector. Yeah, Ken Livingstone style
14: I started it as a hobby last week.
1: That's right, yes.
14: I think
1: that's why it was offered to weeks. It was a special breeding.
14: Why are they called great crested newts? Because they're going to stop the migrant camp in.
1: Yes.
14: Piddington, you know, they were called crested newts, now they're great.
1: Now they're great.
14: Great.
1: Great. Yeah.
14: Great.
1: They're enjoying newts, the status, yeah. Little newts.
14: Exactly right. Yeah. So more on Piddington. We're going to talk to Tim McNally, the spearhead of the campaign. We're also going to talk to another village that's roaring, Linton-on-Ouse up in North Yorkshire. But of course, in just almost precisely an hour, the Daily Mail begins its serialisation of Earl Spencer's bombshell book about his sister. It's going to cause shockwaves reverberating through Buckingham Palace. It already has. So we are on hand to deliver exactly the first headlines from that book. And we'll go straight to LA to get the news from Kinsey Schofield.
1: We didn't speak to Earl Spencer. That would have been a scoop, wouldn't it?
14: Yeah.
1: We spoke about Earl Spencer a little earlier. It's going to come down to the end. Who do you believe, isn't it? It's going to be...
14: I believe him so far.
1: Earl Spencer?
14: Yeah, I do. I believe that story about the king.
1: Yeah, I mean, the words might have got slightly
14: misplaced.
1: He
14: was jealous. No, I believe that story word for word. I really do.
1: I think you might
14: but
1: be right.
14: A lot of it will be prejudiced, though, I think.
1: Indeed. Kevin O'Sullivan on the other side of the news at 4.
3: 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News. 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Headlines.
17: The royal family has put on a show of strength following a war of words between the palace and Princess Diana's brother over bombshell claims. Buckingham Palace has pushed back hard over allegations in Earl Spencer's memoir, claiming Charles said, rest assured, we'll forget her soon enough, during an explosive row over Diana's funeral. Diana's former personal protection officer, Ken Wharf, says it's unusual for the palace to comment.
18: They've suddenly sort of broke loose on this one and decided to say, well, hang on a minute, effectively, this isn't true, this didn't happen. Personally, I think Spencer is right. I can't see any reason why Spencer would actually sort of tell a lie in this case, because there's no reason for him to do so. We know exactly that his relationship with the monarchy isn't as good as it might be, but that doesn't actually stop him from speaking the truth.
17: Elsewhere, the king has warned of the existential dangers of artificial intelligence during a speech to tech bosses. He's urged them to ensure we have sufficient means of control. The father of a boy who was found dead in a pond after going missing in Suffolk says his son was the sweetest child. 3-year-old Noah Woods became separated from a relative while visiting a playground in Brantham on Tuesday. The human remains found in woodland in southwest London following a wildfire have been identified as those of a woman missing for almost 7 years. Mother of three, Joanne Sheen, disappeared in 2019 when she travelled from Fareham to Southampton. A 56-year-old man has been arrested on suspicion of conspiracy to commit murder. The family of Nicholas Brantham have insisted he was not the so-called Putney pusher and say he took his own life due to the police investigation. He was arrested in June over an incident in 2017 where a woman was pushed into the path of a bus in Putney in London. The Met Police have referred themselves to the watchdog. That's the latest. I'm Laura Cook.
3: Talk. News. Update. Small talk. Tough talk. Cross talk. Across the nation.
1: In where do you point the finger? How do we put it right? Because there is a huge issue going on here.
3: This is Talk.
0: People will go, oh, hold on, actually, there's a load of stuff we didn't know or didn't really think about. It's all there. It's all there.
3: Straight talking and straight to the point.
2: Honestly, who is this guy? What is he thinking?

0: home of common sense. This is Talk. Gears, guests, and great talk. Drive with Kevin O'Sullivan.
1: There you are. Good afternoon and welcome to Drive Time right here on Talk. I'm Kevin O'Sullivan and I'll be your host for three stunning hours of news, views and topical debate all the way to 7 o'clock. Get on the show, get on the phone and call me on 03444991000, or you can WhatsApp voice note me on the same number and I promise to play your message out. It is Thursday, September the 17th. Here's what's coming up. In precisely 1 hour's time, the Daily Mail launches its explosive serialization of Charles Spencer's bombshell book, Swan Song, Diana, My Sister. The excoriating memoir has already set off alarm bells at Buckingham Palace after the first dynamite disclosure that days after Diana's death in 1997, the then Prince Charles flew into a rage and stormed will forget her soon enough. In an unprecedented immediate response, a palace statement effectively insisted that the king denies that this ever happened. At 5 o'clock, when the Mail publishes more astonishing revelations, we will find out just how serious the implications this revengeful book could be for the future of the monarchy. Having just today conceded that he knew about the publication date, you have to ask, did Harry time his chaotic return to Britain to coincide with the release of a book that looks set to plunge the king and his family into deep crisis? Would you put it past the scheming Sussexes? I don't think I would. What do you think? 0344 499 1000. In other news, we'll go back to the village that roars Piddington as fury escalates over local resident Rachel, who went on to BBC Newsnight to denounce her neighbours and their campaign to stop the proposed massive migrant camp next door as far-right, racist and xenophobic. Is it far-right, racist and xenophobic to worry about 1,250 foreign male asylum seekers roaming the streets? Or is it a perfectly legitimate cause for grave concern? What do you think? 03444991000. Is, as Rachel, one of the villagers, insists, Piddington a village full of racists? I'm just sick of that. 03444991000. Also today, the view from the Essex town of Braintree, where local residents are already living the nightmare that the people of Piddington fear. Busloads of migrants from Wethersfield, the nearby biggest asylum camp in Britain, transported in every day, where they loiter and cause terror and anxiety. Kids are being issued with rape alarms. What is happening to our country? 0344 499 1000. Also on today's action-packed show, I'm going to show you, in my not very humble opinion, possibly the greatest 90-minute speech in political history. A seething Greek politician dismissing squirming EU chief Ursula von der Leyen as a woke tyrant responsible for allowing millions of migrants to invade Europe in an ongoing cultural apocalypse. Aphrodite Latinopoulos is, of course, classified as a far-right extremist. But is she? Or does she speak for the silent majority whose concerns and fears the globalist Brussels gang imperiously continues to ignore? Does she speak for you? 03444991000. All that and so much more. So don't go anywhere. Stick with me right here, right now on Talk, the home of free speech and common sense. Let's spend Thursday afternoon together. In a little while, we're going to go back over to Piddington and we're going to talk to the chair of Piddington Parish Council and the spearhead supremo of that village's campaign to stop that massive migrant campaign. That massive migrant camp being set up right on their doorstep. 1,250 young male migrants from foreign cultures. The residents are terrified. Let's talk first, though, to my first guest for the next 20 minutes or so. He is chairman of the Great British PAC, Ben.

0: And Habib, welcome, Ben.
1: Good afternoon.
0: Good to have you on the show, as always. Well, before we talk, I want to ask you your take on Andy Burnham's response to what's happening to this country now. You know, the Labour Party somehow thinking that all we ever wanted was not to stop the migrants, you know, not to stop the boats or anything like that. We just wanted them sort of distributed around the country in a different way. Don't put them in hotels, put them in big camps, put them in houses of multiple occupation. As long as they did that, we'd all be happy. I don't know where on earth they got that idea, but it seems to be their guiding force at the moment. Mainly, of course, this lot, this cabinet crew, maintain ongoing silence about Piddington and the other villages that are similarly threatened. But yesterday, our Prime Minister, Andy Burnham, was coaxed into a little comment about this. Let's have a look at this and let's have a chat about it. Take it away, Prime Minister.
2: We cannot have a situation where it's only the poorest communities in the country that receive, you know, all of the dispersal of refugees and asylum seekers. I do believe all parts of the country need to work to play their part. It's a challenging issue. We're working at it. We understand people's concerns, and I will look into the issues raised by the good people of Piddington.
0: Well, look, Ben, Piddington, the good people of Piddington, the 350 people who live in that lovely Oxfordshire village, whose very future is threatened, you know, 111 women, 46 children, you know, 1,250 foreign young men roaming the streets. That village will be ruined. They call themselves the village that roars, and what an impressive campaign they have conducted so far. They've declared their independence in a referendum vote, obviously symbolic, and the whole world has sat up and listened. It's getting coverage in America on the mainstream networks, Australia, all over the world. Yeah. So everybody's listening except for our government, except for Andy Burnham, who there says, well, we've all got to take our share of the responsibility. His line is that hitherto we've been putting migrants in the middle of working class communities, urban communities. It's time for the middle classes to take their share of the responsibility. He is not listening to the people of Piddington.
1: The presumption.
0: At all. Also, you know, none of us have any responsibility at all to provide accommodation for criminals who broke into our country illegally. What on earth is that little man Burnham talking about?
1: Well, you've hit the nail on the head, of course, Kevin. The presumption behind his statements is that somehow this illegal migration is horrible, that somehow it's not unfair on the British people, that our country is being invaded by tens of thousands of people each year. He seems to park that inequity, that assault on the United Kingdom, and casts his policy decision on one of social fairness. There can be nothing fair about housing foreign illegal migrants in the United Kingdom at the taxpayers' expense, doing untold damage to our economy, but more importantly, doing massive damage to the security of the British people and our culture, our way of life, and the way we carry ourselves from day to day. And Piddington epitomizes the problem. Here you have a quintessential English village, which you say will be ruined. It will cease to be, Kevin. It won't be Piddington. It will be some kind of dystopian representation of North Africa or the Middle East or some Middle Eastern country in the heart of the British countryside, inhabited not by the best people coming from North Africa or the Middle East, but actually people who've broken into the country illegally. And this is what the government is failing to recognize. It doesn't have to be fair in the way that it abuses the British people. What it has to do is stop the abuse of the British people in the first place. These illegal migrants shouldn't be allowed into the country, full stop. And if anyone gets past border control, they should then be detained and deported, kept under lock and key until they go home. End of story. That's it.
0: Couldn't agree more. Now, later on in the show, I'm going to be talking to one of the campaigners in another similarly threatened village, the lovely village of Linton-on-Ouse up in North Yorkshire, where a massive migrant camp is proposed right in the middle, literally in the centre of the village, about 1,300 migrants slated for there. Once again, another village whose lives, the villagers' lives, will be ruined. There's another place in Barnum, called Barnum, up in Suffolk, where there's another camp is proposed, massive camp. So all over the country now, there are villages, there are rural communities that are being destroyed. Now, Burnham calls himself the listening prime minister. He's not listening to these people at all. This is an absolute scandal.
1: No, he holds, he's not alone, of course. It's a successive load of prime ministers and administrations that effectively hold this country in contempt, hold the people of this country in contempt. They want to give effect to some kind of global management of people, some sort of approach that puts all people on an equal footing, even those who come from barbaric lands and have broken into this country illegally. He wishes to put a protective blanket round them and allow them, as we've seen so many cases, haven't we, of women and children being abused at the hands of these illegal migrants. And yet the government doesn't wake up. They don't care about the people. That's why I say they hold British people in contempt. They view these foreign, this foreign invasion is the only way to describe it, this foreign invasion, as being worthy of being protected.
0: Yeah.
1: How the hell do they get there in their thinking that people breaking into our country should get the protection of this state?
0: And think about this. Yesterday we learned, actually a couple of days ago, we broke the story on this show that the proposed migrants, the 1,250 for the camp near Piddington, will be issued with high-vis jackets. That's going to cost this £36,000 in total. And that's so that the migrants can be seen by motorists because the roads can be quite busy around the village and they don't get sort of run over. So somewhere in the Home Office, somewhere in government, they're sitting around very, very worried about the welfare of these, the road safety of these migrants. We'll give them high-vis jackets. They don't seem to be very worried about the safety of the women and children who live in the village. And now we're learning that there's this glimmer of hope for Piddington because the great crested newt lives in the area, and that is a protected species. This is serious, Ben, and it's possible that that camp may be blocked for the welfare of the great crested newt. So we've got the welfare, the road safety welfare of the migrants, and the welfare of the great crested newt are far more important to our authorities than the welfare of the good people, the women and children of Piddington. It's perverse.
1: It is perverse. I mean, paradoxically, the protection of the great crested newt comes in significant extent from the same kind of woke mindset that would wish this country to be invaded by illegal migrants. It's, you know, I'm a property investor developer, and I spent most of my recent time bemoaning the fact that we can't actually develop a property easily in this country because of the massive regulations that we face every time we want to build anything. And the great question News has defeated a number of projects that my company has wished to do. But I think it's ironic and it's wonderful that the great crested newt is now defeating the ability to have these other, this other woke project, which is the assault of the United Kingdom by illegal migrants. It's now standing in the way of it. So I all strength, I say, to
0: the great crested newt. Well, there was a caller earlier, Ben, to Julia Hartley Brewer's show this morning here on Talk, came up with a great idea, and I think I'm in. I'm sure you will be too. We can help in this project. He said, why don't we get like a massive great tank of great crested newts and just take them around the country and put them wherever they're proposing to put a massive migrant camp, and therefore we can prevent the advent
1: and
0: of these. Yeah, and release them around the country. That's a good idea. You up for that? Has Ben has he's frozen with a very, very happy expression on his face. Should we try and get him back, or should we... we'll talk to a call and then we'll go to Piddington. You got the point of what Ben was saying. I mean, this government is just not listening. He had the effrontery to call himself the listening prime minister. He's not listening to the people of Piddington. He's not listening to the people of Linton-on-Ouse in North Yorkshire. He's not listening to the people around the RAF, the old RAF base in Barnum in Norfolk, is he? Let's talk to Andrew in Hertfordshire. Hi, Andrew. What would you like to say?
3: Hello, Kevin. How are you doing?
0: I'm okay.
3: This thing with the BBC, that is terrible. They made it about race, and it's nothing about race.
0: Yeah, I'll tell you what.
3: I agree.
0: Sorry to interrupt, but I've just got to say, you've got to hand it to Newsnight, haven't you? The left-wing BBC programme from the left-wing state broadcaster. They go to Piddington, where, you know... I mean, I think just about everybody is just furious about this massive migrant camp that's going to ruin their village. And Newsnight managed to find the one resident who says that to oppose that migrant camp is xenophobic, racist and far right. So you've got to hand it to the BBC.
3: She played the card, the woman interviewed. She said, no, I've got mixed-race children. And I straight away thought, she's Antipodean. She must have married someone from South Africa. So anybody that thought mixed-race, coloured...
0: I think she's a New Zealander.
3: Yeah. But isn't it funny that they played that card? So straight away we go to race and we don't talk about illegal, undocumented males who are in a village that outnumber the women something like 8-1. That is the worst cynical manipulation since...
0: It's 10-1. Andrew, it's 10-1. If they get this camp, the ratio, the grotesque equation, the grotesque ratio of that area will be 10 men to every one female. As I say, that's obscene. That is obscene. And obviously a massive danger to the women. And also, here's another point, Andrew. Obviously, I feel sorry for the women. I feel sorry for everybody in that village. But there are 46 children there. And as the campaigners say, their lives will be irrevocably changed. Their childhoods will be wrecked. What a shame. What a tragedy.
3: Yeah, and the point that I'm trying... If it were you, I ask you, if I lived there and that was happening, I'd just say to my wife and children, go. Go to your mother's, leave. Yeah. Do not hang around here. It's finished. Anybody, you cannot have a... Why take the... Have you got any idea? If you went to the bookies and you placed a bet on one of those children or women being attacked, heaven forbid, please God, it doesn't happen, they give you odds, and it would terrify you, the odds that they give you that it would happen.
0: Yeah.
3: So they're all taking a bet that their wife or daughter or child won't be there. It's awful.
0: The whole situation, and don't forget, Piddington isn't the only village. There are villages all over the country in a similar precarious predicament. Andrew, listen, very good points there. Really good to talk to you. Thank you very much for calling. Andrew in Hertfordshire there. He did make a reference to a phrase that we don't use anymore, coloured people. So if you're offended by that, apologies. I don't think he meant any harm, but you know what I mean. Let's go to break. When we come back, we will talk to Tim McNally, the brilliant chair of Piddington Parish Council, now almost an international star. He is the spearhead of the Village That Roars campaign, organised that excellent independence reference. It's now, of course, the Principality of Piddington, having declared itself independent from a Labour government that doesn't care about it. We'll talk to Tim McNally next. Stay tuned.
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11: M25 anti-clocks queuing after 6 at Godstone. Lane 1's out. A collision. The queue back to 8 at Reigate. A collision for the M4 westbound in South Wales. Slow. Past Paine Coed, 35. Northbound M5. A vehicle undergoing a tyre change still. Lane 1's out. 5 Droitwich. Up to 4A for the M42. And a collision still being recovered on the M6 southbound. Lane 1's combed off. Still slow. Before Junction 14 for Stafford North. I'm Jules Buckley.
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10: 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Hear. Buckle up for a journey through the Stargate of common sense. Across the UK, this is Talk.
0: Let's go straight over to my next guest, hero of the hour, the man spearheading the Village That Roars campaign in Piddington, organised that excellent Declaration of Independence the other day. It is now, of course, the Principality of Piddington. A warm welcome back to the show to Tim McNally. Hi, Tim.
15: Hi, Kevin. Thank you for the very big up, but, you know, not quite necessary, but really appreciate everything you've helped us with. You know, you've guided us a lot as well, so thank you.
0: I'm bigging up the whole village. The whole village. I think that the video that the women made is very, very powerful. But I'm going to play you a video now. I'm sure you've seen it already. I think I sent it to you. But this is one of your villages, and people are furious with this. And I'm furious for all you good people of Piddington about this as well. This is one of your neighbours. This is Rachel appearing on Newsnight a couple of nights ago. This is what she had to say.
16: This fifth wave of fascism that we're seeing now is very much indicative of what was happening in the late 80s in this country. Probably most people in Piddington would be concerned about 1,200 men from anywhere being based just on the edge of our village. There are many reasons for that concern, scale being the main one. And I'm a mother of two mixed heritage boys, so I'm feeling fairly disgruntled by this. And also heartbroken to discover that I am living amongst some very bigoted, xenophobic people.
17: Okay, you sound really emotional.
16: Yeah, sorry. It's really upsetting. Yeah, it's always been like the most amazingly peaceful place to live, and we've never experienced the overt racism that we're witnessing.
0: She describes you and all your fellow campaigners, Tim, as far-right, xenophobic and racist. And what I think people are so annoyed about this is it's just so typical, isn't it? You people are fighting to save your lovely village. Let's not make any bones about it. If they put this massive migrant camp on your doorstep, your village is going to be ruined. This is nothing to do with racism. This is nothing to do with xenophobia. And it's certainly nothing to do with far-right politics. What do you feel when you get classified like that?
15: Look, I'll start off by saying, you know, try to be as open and as broad as possible. And I have, when we look at what we've done as a campaign, we've generated about, I don't know, 4,000 or 5,000, 6,000 emails across the board, the entire parliamentary spectrum. And I have to say that hardly anyone, in fact, virtually no one from the Labour responded. No one from the Greens responded. No one from the Libs Dem responded. Only the Conservative, Reform and Restore. That doesn't make me, you know, a right-wing person. I've tried to make this as broad as is possible. I haven't tried to court anyone of the right wing, as it might have been suggested. But I will tell you this, Kevin. When I've asked the team, I've asked the people in our village to be respectful of others, I've always asked them and made it clear that if you write statements in the press and you give people, you give an opinion of what you think of those people without actually knowing them, and you put their names in press, that's the moment you invite them into this village. And unfortunately, that lady had done that, causing me a lot of problems because I had to go and do a lot of background re-engineering of calming everyone down because they were looking. When you say someone's a horrible person, they're going to come and see your face, you know. And she did that in the Telegraph. She identified people in the Telegraph that she didn't like and called them terrible things. And of course, that legitimizes their existence. Funnily enough, I had that very conversation with the lady who was interviewing her, saying that I don't want to talk about people who are considered a challenge or a problem because that legitimizes their reason to come here. That's in human nature. I'd do the same. I do think she needs some help, if I'm honest. Yeah. I'm really concerned for her. I'm really genuinely concerned for her, and I'm really sorry she feels the way she has. I don't think there's you've interviewed me many times now over a period of time. I'm on national TV, international TV. I don't think I've made any reference to any racial slur of any kind whatsoever.
0: No. You are campaigning for your village. That's what you talk about. You talk about the danger, the threat, the safety of the people who live in your village. And that's what this campaign is all about. And, I personally, along with millions of other people, find it infuriating that decent people fighting to save the safety of their village, their lifestyle, their way of life, their homes are dismissed as far-right, xenophobic, racist. It's absolute rubbish. And that woman, I sent you that clip, Tim, on WhatsApp, because I asked her, I said, do you know this woman? Because she just came out with this the fifth realm of fascism and all this kind of stuff. It was like this kind of stream of far left, let's call it that, far left cliches. So much so, I thought she must be a plant. This must be an actor. But no, she does live there. It must be, it's upsetting. And I think of the magnificent women who made that fantastic video about, we're widows, we're wives, we're mothers. That's what we're worried about. And she's calling those great women trying to save their own ways of life, save their families. Mm-hmm. She's calling them far-right, xenophobic, racists. Frankly, Tim, to hell with her.
15: Well, Kevin, I have to say, I tried to create a broad church, and that's why I deliberately held or requested that the village hold a vote on the 4th of July to see if they wanted to follow the process of seeking a referendum. So that I would have a mandate to basically go forward with that profile. And of course, at that time, back in the 4th of July, I was given a 96% affirmation as a mandate to go ahead and do this. But we've always had an inclusive behaviour, totally inclusive behaviour. And the person you're mentioning has actually added no value whatsoever to the campaign. Many other people have put in hundreds and hundreds of hours of skill and ability and attitude and execution. And that's so important when we're doing this. It's brought everyone else together. It's brought everyone else together in the village. And she's just sought to almost like create a platform for herself because she's the anti-Christ type stuff. I don't understand it.
0: I'm sure
15: she's a lovely person, really. I've met her once before. And the very funny thing was when you sit the position that I have, and I was sitting at the head of the village hall giving a talk to the village with the hall, it absolutely packed out. I could see her in the back. The minute I mentioned Donald Trump, saying that we might get a call from Donald Trump, she stormed out at the back of the village hall. And it was almost like, well, that's Trump derangement syndrome.
0: I mean, she's a cartoon caricature, to be honest with you, and she's certainly misrepresenting your fine campaign. Where are you at with that, Tim? True that you may be pinning your hopes on the great crested newt?
15: Well, you know when we say that the stars align, that would be, I mean, we know we have an issue with the great crested newt locally, and also species of bats as well, that are of the highest, credentials of protection, more so than you, I, and our children, for that matter. But it looks like that. Also, it's been discovered that the Home Office have suddenly identified the site isn't really infrastructurally plausible. We told them that from the beginning.
0: Yeah, well, welcome to the party.
15: Yeah. I mean, how many millions have you spent just to find that out? It doesn't take much to work it out. But ultimately, again, it's just the way in which our government operates. It's just to think they've produced a 1,000-page document and haven't even had that answered in that 1,000-page document that they expected us to go through and sort of like work it out within 10 working days. Or no, 10 days.
0: I'll tell you what, Tim, the whole world, you're getting coverage on the mainstream channels in America, Australia, mm-hmm. all around the world. The village that roars has been heard all over the world. The only person who doesn't seem to have heard it, your roar of fury, is the Prime Minister that listens, Andy Burnham. He hasn't heard your roar. What do you make of that?
15: Well, I think he might be slightly challenged. He might be slightly deaf. I don't know. I understand he's got a few, he's got a lot of distractions, and I forgive him. I forgive people who I can't engage with. It's not my fault. It's not their fault. We just don't, perhaps we're not on the same frequency. But, it still comes down, as far as I'm concerned, it still comes down to the values of life. And I think that's more important than anything else. And if that can't be heard, or we can't get synergy on that, no matter what we are in terms of our spectrum and the political structure, I therefore think we do have a problem. If we don't actually have alignment on what is good and decent for children and families, then what have we got? And when we're funny talking back to that lady saying, she thinks we've got all these terrible people here, but then says, I don't want these people here. Well, sorry, it's a confusion,
0: yeah.
15: isn't it?
0: Yeah, exactly.
15: So I'm my mind, and in terms of where we're going with this, is firstly, I've been approached by a huge number of places like Pinnington, asking us to help them because they are very dissatisfied and disconnected from the political structure, and they would like me to help them. And in fact, I've got one big place that we're going huge with, which you'll come across in the news very shortly. I'll share it with you when we're ready.
0: All right, sir. I'm going to be talking to the people of Linton on Ouse later in the show. And I'm going to have to go now, but it's great to talk to you. And we'll keep in close touch with you. And all the best for your magnificent campaign. Tim McNally there, Chair of Pittington Parish Council, spearhead of the extraordinary Village That Roars campaign, the independent principality of Pittington. Next up, I'm going to show you a speech by a Greek politician at the Brussels EU. that I think, in my, as I said, in my not very humble opinion, it's the greatest 90-minute political speech I've ever seen. I hope you like it. That next.
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0: Welcome back. Well, let's go straight over to my next guest. She's a former MEP, so she knows all about the EU, and she is head of communications at Popular Conservatism. She is Annunciata Rees-Mogg. Welcome, Annunciata. Now, listen, I want to play you a video, and in my humble opinion, this is the greatest 90-second political speech I've ever seen in my life. It is the Greek politician Aphrodite Latinopoulou addressing the EU in the presence of Ursula von der Leyen. Ursula's face throughout this is a picture. We've translated it. She says it in Greece. And there's another, one more point I'd like to make about this. They say politics is showbiz for ugly people. Not in Aphrodite's case. So watch this and let's talk about it.
29: Miss von der Leyen, there is no greater racist against Europeans than you. And the evidence proves it. You flooded us with illegal migrants. You suffocated us with taxes and bureaucracy. You crushed our farmers, livestock breeders and fishermen. You were shutting down Europe's factories, costing hundreds of thousands of jobs. You destroyed the nuclear family. You impose on us the woke agenda, the green madness, the Islamization of Europe. You use our money to pay for the millions of illegal migrants who have torn our neighbourhoods apart, who rape, harass and murder. And in the end, you even give them papers so they can vote. But you gave us paper straws, tethered bottle caps and gay pride. You're not just Merkel's best student. You have surpassed her. Miss von der Leyen, mired in scandals and serious allegations of corruption, Pfizergate, missing messages and refusal to submit scrutiny, and all of this without the legitimacy of the European citizens' vote, just with the backing of the socialists and weather. Miss von der Leyen, you have devastated us.
0: Well, listen, this is the point, Annunciata. I mean, a stunning speech, I think, in 90 seconds, summing up what I think millions of people all over Europe, especially in Britain, exactly feel about the European Union and Ursula von der Leyen. Now, Aphrodite is dismissed, of course, as a far-right extremist. So what I'd like to ask you, after that brilliant speech by the rather good-looking Miss Latinopoulou, this is what they do, isn't it? She's delivering opinions that I think millions of people have all over Europe, and yet The great and the good dismiss her as a far-right extremist. This is what they do to get rid of awkward mainstream opinions. They classify them as far-right and extremist. What did you think of that speech, and what do you think of my question?
1: Well, that speech gave me a horrible deja vu of being in the European Parliament and only ever being allowed to speak for 90 seconds. That there is no actual debate there. Everyone just gets a literally to the second time slot to put their point across. And I thought she did get a point across very strongly. And it was a powerful point that a lot of people would agree with. Greek politics is murky. They do have a history of having seriously far-right fascist parties. How far-right she is, it seems to me she's on the centrist side of being a seriously right-wing party. They're nationalist. They are part of the Patriots group within the European Parliament with Marine Le Pen and Viktor Orban's party. They are very against immigration. They support family values. I'm not here to defend them. The Greeks can vote for whoever they like. That's how democracy works. And obviously Greece is the home of democracy, the birthplace of it. But they do have a habit of occasionally having quite wacky parties, regardless of their political views. The European Union has decided to withdraw Aphrodite's immunity to prosecution as an MEP.
0: Of course they have.
1: They all automatically get an immunity from prosecution. And they have withdrawn hers because the Greek authorities, she's not very popular in Greece. You might call it a bit of a witch hunt. You might think it is justice playing out. But the Greeks have accused her of forging some signatures when she set up her party. It was only founded in 2023, and it got 3% of the vote at the European elections in 2024. It has been a runaway success.
0: So is she a bit of like a Greek equivalent of Restore Britain, perhaps?
1: She could well be. I'm not going to pretend to know enough about Greek politics and the fine tunings of it. But certainly the establishment has accused her of forging some of the signatures required to set up a new political party. She denies it. She had immunity as an MEP. The European Union has withdrawn that. But I don't think the European Union should be giving any MEPs immunity. Yeah. Just because you're an MEP doesn't mean you don't break the law. And there are some interesting examples of people for whom they've maintained the immunity. Angelika Niebler, who was accused of quite large fraud on her expenses, a German MEP. Ilaria Salis, who apparently assaulted a far-right thug in Hungary. They have upheld that Hungary can't prosecute. And yet, for this woman, they have decided it's absolutely fine to go ahead. And there's definitely a perception that holds up statistically more or less that if you're part of the mainstream, if you're in the centre parties, the European People's Party, the Socialists and Democrats, you'll get your immunity upheld.
0: Yeah, so
1: if
0: that was a classic bit of
1: shut you down.
0: A classic bit of spite by von der Leyen and her gang against someone with whom they disagree, whose opinions they don't like. I mean, I don't know much about Aphrodite. I've looked into her a bit. Her party's called the Voice of Reason. But the point is, whatever the rest of her politics are, everything she said in that speech, I found myself wholeheartedly agreeing with. It brilliantly cut right to the rancid heart of everything that's wrong with the sclerotic old EU, didn't it?
1: It did, and I think the fact they've withdrawn her immunity just proves they don't believe in being challenged, in facing criticism. They think they're above it and that they should not be open to the normal process of politics and the rough and tumble of it because they are the superior people. I think that's very dangerous, that without criticism, you get a lot of things wrong. And by goodness, has the EU got a lot of things wrong, which is causing a lot of the backlash they're facing. I mean, the equivalent to Ilaria as far as political groupings go, is Marine Le Pen in France. And it looks not unlikely that she will win the elections in France next year. I think the European Union, by being so controlling, by being so overarching, by having such a strong left of centre ideology that has been forced upon the nation states, has alienated voters. It has undermined democracy and it's pushed people to more extreme parties.
0: I think it's... I agree with you. But I would like to make a poster of Ursula von der Leyen's face as that speech was being delivered. It was a picture, wasn't it?
1: For those on the radio, she could not have looked more sneeringly annoyed if she'd tried.
0: Yeah, she looked like a bulldog chewing a wasp. She was not happy. Annunziata, fantastic to have you on the show. Come on again soon. Good to talk to you. That was Annunziata Rees-Mogg. She is head of communications at Popular Conservatism, talking about that amazing speech by the Greek politician, let's get this right, Aphrodite Latinopoulos. Of course, dismissed as far-right extremism. Everything in that speech, you know, flooding Europe with migrants, the Islamification of Europe, the danger to the people, the ruination of industry, of farming. I didn't disagree with a single word. Everything that is wrong with the rancid old EU summed up in 90 excoriating seconds by that rather good-looking Greek politician. What do you reckon? 03444991000. Next up, we're going to talk to Ricky Freelove from The Sun. He's been into Braintree, the Essex town. They've got security guards monitoring the migrants who are shipped in, or rather bussed in every day from nearby Wethersfield, which is the biggest migrant camp in all of Britain. And basically, the hordes of migrants that turn up in Essex towns, particularly Braintree, are ruining these towns. Ricky has been up there to talk to the locals. We'll talk to Ricky next. Stay where you are.
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13: Long delays as you head southbound on the M1 through West Yorkshire this afternoon. There's been an accident, 41 at Cargate through to 40 at Ossett. Also fairly slow clockwise, the M25 through Hertfordshire with a lane out after an accident there near Junction 23. We meet up with the A1M at South Mimms. Busy too, anti-clockwise, the M25 through Surrey, following on from an accident, Junction 6 at Godston through to 8 at Reigate. And also fairly busy southbound the M3 through Surrey after a broken down vehicle approaching Junction 3 at Lightwater. That's the latest.
10: See it. Hear it. Talk It. Across the UK. Talk Energy. The home of common sense. This is Talk.
0: Welcome back. We've been talking, for days now, weeks, years even, about all the communities threatened in this country by nearby adjacent migrant camps, our hotels, houses of multiple occupation. But now more and more these proposed massive migrant camps, you know, with thousands of young male foreigners billeted in these units, and they come out and they don't make life very nice for neighbouring communities. So we've been talking about Piddington in Oxfordshire. Now, the nightmare that they're terrified of is already being lived, already being endured by the people around the Wethersfield camp in Essex, which is the biggest migrant camp in all of Britain. And every day these migrants, busloads of them, are shipped into neighbouring towns, Braintree, Chelmsford, Colchester, and the locals are terrified. They're turning into ghost towns because the locals won't go out. Ricky went to Braintree and spoke to the locals, and I think, Ricky, the most shocking fact that I saw in your report was that kids are being issued with rape alarms. I mean, for God's sake, tell us the mood that you found in Braintree, where, of course, the local council, the Reform Council, have hired special security guards to patrol the area to monitor the migrants.
4: Yes.
0: What's it like there?
4: So this is all part of Operation Vanguard, as you said, Essex County Council's plan to reduce antisocial behaviour, which they claim is coming from migrants who have been bussed into those three towns that you mentioned. As I entered Braintree earlier this week, as soon as I walked onto the precinct, the two new patrol security officers were there. I think they sort of wanted to be seen by all the locals. And this is no exaggeration. I heard one woman go over to them and say, thank you so much for making our town safe, which sounds like it should be on a billboard somewhere, but it generally did happen, which I was quite surprised at in itself. And after I saw that, I thought, you know, we need to speak to people. We need to get people's stories straight away. And the first one that I spoke to, she wouldn't speak to me on camera, but she said that she'd been approached by an asylum seeker and alleged that he said to her, I would like to F you in the middle of the high street. And that's in broad daylight, and I apologise for the language, but this is what people are up
0: Sorry,
4: against.
0: He didn't actually say the word.
4: No, I know, but it's still not
0: I think
4: pleasant.
0: Our listeners can work out what word he meant.
4: Yeah, exactly. But look, you know, she was very upset about that. She had a daughter who was with her. She was terrified of going to the high street by herself. She didn't go to her appointment. She tried to avoid going. And she said she also felt safer having these two men you know, patrol the streets. Now, I have to say, in fairness to Essex Police, they were very visible. They were patrolling the high street much more so than the two new patrols. So, you know, I can't say anything bad there from Essex Police. But what I think I sort of gleaned during my brief time in Braintree is that the problem with the bussing in the asylum seekers is twofold. One, obviously they come into this central bus depot where you've got numerous other people waiting for their buses.
0: Yeah.
4: So after the asylum seekers have come into town, done whatever it is they want to do and hang out and then go back to Wethersfield, they're also loitering and waiting for their bus.
0: For their bus, yeah.
4: And look, there is a very good case. They're not doing anything wrong, right? They're not. They're just waiting for their bus. But there are tens of them. There are claims that there could be up to 100 of them all waiting for their minibuses.
0: Which
4: to
0: is an
4: back.
0: Intimidating sight.
4: Of course it is. And if you're, you know, maybe an elderly person by yourself, you have to walk through a group of people, I can see why they would feel that it's very intimidating, that the perception of it is very intimidating. The second point is they have these Aspen cards, the government-issued bank cards, where they have £9.95 to spend per week, which isn't a lot of money, but they can go into the town centre and spend
0: we
4: it.
0: We give
4: local.
0: Them that.
4: Yeah, that's taxpayer-funded.
0: They break into our country illegally. We give them free accommodation and we give them money as well. By the way, we give them free doctors, free dentists, free lawyers, free driving lessons as well. It's insanity, isn't it?
4: So they go into the town centre and go to the local bank. Now, the exact same thing happens again. You've now got tens of young men who aren't necessarily doing anything wrong, but you've got tens of them all at the local ATM trying to get money out. So I spoke to one old man who, you know, he said to me, I'm really frightened when I go to the bank, which is just really sort of heartbreaking to see that you've got locals that are genuinely terrified of going up to the high street and doing their day-to-day business. I had another woman who said to me, she was in a mobility scooter, and she said that she went to go and get her pension out, again, from presumably the post office or similar. And she got her money out, and as she went out, she was accosted by three, as she claimed, three asylum seekers. She told them where to go. She went across the road into the nearest supermarket. As she went across the road, the youngest one of the group said, "You're too old to F anyway."
0: Oh, my God.
4: And this one was 80 years old, by herself, getting her money out. And this is just, you know, awful situations, which, you know, I don't think anybody would ever want anyone to go through, never mind you having to live it themselves.
0: On the other end of the scale, Ricky, there are stories that, you know, a lot of the women feel intimidated by these gangs of these migrants who hang on the street, loiter around drinking and making sexual remarks and nasty remarks. But there's also stories that some of them get very Muslim and start telling young girls to cover themselves up. Which, you know, on the opera, you know, it's a bit like, well, if that's what you want, so why did you come here, you know?
4: Yeah, well, I can't say I had any experience with that. I think the people that I spoke with earlier this week might have been a sort of a different clientele, a little bit older, perhaps in the demographic. But I'll tell you one thing which was interesting was the number of people that were actually very opposed to the new security guards, which surprised me. A lot of them said it was a complete waste of money. And these weren't necessarily people that were, you know, hippies and very, you know, free worldly about this. They were saying it's a complete waste of money. What can two blokes in a high vis do that police officers can't do? If they don't listen to police officers, why are they going to listen to these new security guards that are patrolling the streets?
0: I suppose in the end, the tragedy is that, first of all, the local council felt the need to hire these security guards. And secondly, all power to Essex Police's elbow that there's a heavy presence there. But it's sad that there has to be a heavy presence there because of this daily kind of depositing of hundreds of migrants in all these towns. It's what we're ruining our own country. It's ridiculous.
4: Well, look, we spoke to Essex Police, and Essex Police said that the number of crimes which have resulted from Wethersfield is about 15. In all of Essex, there have been 15 cases where the victim is a member of the public and the suspect is a resident of Wethersfield. Mm. So they claim that the proportions are much, much fewer than we know about. But, you know, anecdotally, speaking to people on the street, you know, I don't know whether any of the women I spoke to actually reported their cases to the police. So there could be more cases that we just don't know about.
0: It's just the intimidating presence of them. It's not good, folks. A great report in the Sun newspaper by you, Ricky. Thank you very much for coming into the studio. After the break, we're going to talk to Orla Moynihan, a women's safety campaigner. She's just been to Piddington. We'll get her take on that and other issues, some of the big stories of the day. You don't want to miss that. Stay tuned.

0: on the hour. Headlines.
1: King Charles has raised concerns of existential danger if artificial intelligence goes rogue during a speech to tech bosses. He's met leading AI executives at a summit in Ayrshire, where he urged them to ensure developments in the sector don't come at the risk of safety.
2: The task before you is not merely to advance the technology, but to ensure that it remains firmly in the service of humanity, community and the natural world.
1: He also praised the technology for its immense capacity to improve and save life. Meanwhile, Buckingham Palace has suggested claims made by Diana's brother in a new book are wrong, with memories tainted by grief. Earl Spencer has claimed in his soon-to-be-published memoir, Swan Song, that the King said Diana would soon be forgotten in an argument days after her death. Talk's royal correspondent Rupert Bell questions the motives.
3: If you look at Charles Spencer, here's a man who perhaps shouldn't be advising on people what goes on in family life, because here's a man who's had, he's on his fourth marriage. So in many ways, it's a workout why he's doing this.
1: Police say the remains of a woman who disappeared nearly 7 years ago have been found in woodland in southwest London. The body of Joanna Sheen was discovered in Feltham last month after the area was affected by a wildfire. The 44-year-old mum of three from Southampton was last seen in December 2019. A man's been arrested. The Metropolitan Police has referred itself to the watchdog over its contact with a man accused of being the so-called Putney pusher, Nicholas Brandrum, who was suspected of pushing a woman into the path of a bus in southwest London in 2017, was found dead on Tuesday. His family claims he took his own life due to the investigation. And ex-BBC News presenter Hugh Edwards claims he may not have been prosecuted if he wasn't famous. He insists that's the view of leading lawyers. He's written online to say his rehab period is officially over. That's your latest. I'm Laura Cook.
0: Talk. News. Update.
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7: Welcome back. The story has dropped. The Daily Mail serialisation of Charles Spencer's book Swan Song, Diana, My Sister, which is expected to settle a lot of scores between Spencer and the royal family. He doesn't like the royal family. They don't like him. It's expected to contain a lot of allegations, a lot of serious charges about the way Charles and the royals treated his sister.

0: She's the lead organiser of the Pink Lady, late women's welfare campaigner, the excellent Orla Minahane. Welcome, Orla.
1: Hello, Kevin. How are you?
0: I'm very, very good. It's good to have you on the show. Now, I want to talk to you about Piddington and other villages threatened by these huge migrant camps. You went there, didn't you? Was it yesterday or the day before?
1: I went there yesterday, yeah. And you know what? It was the biggest eye-opener because we all know that it's quite a rural... Well, it's very rural. But where... I think what we fail to understand, or I failed to understand... If you look at Wethersfield and you look at Crowborough, they were already camps that had facilities there. Granted, they didn't have sewage and facilities and electricity, and that had to be put in. But in Piddington, there is nothing, Kevin, nothing. There is simply an open space, so everything has to be built. So there is no accommodation, there's no toilet facilities, there's no electricity. How much is that going to cost the government to put in enough accommodation and facilities for over 1,000 men? The cost will be absolutely off the clock. So I just don't know how they can justify not only these men breaking into the country and being put in a rural village, but the fact is they're going to have to spend hundreds of millions of pounds to put the facilities there. So... it's just mind-boggling.
0: I mean, there are the practicalities. And I spoke to Tim McNally, the leader of the campaign, earlier in the show, and he said, you know, we are campaigning on the fact that the infrastructure just isn't there. So that's
1: not there.
0: One. That's one issue. But you're an impassioned campaigner for women's safety, and that, of course, is another massive issue.
1: Absolutely.
0: The women there have made that impressive video about how threatened they feel.
1: Yesterday, talking about Rachel, our lovely lady.
0: Oh, yeah.
1: All over the internet. I met her yesterday.
0: Oh, yeah, go on.
1: And yes, I met her. There's a video that's actually going to be released soon. But she wouldn't speak to me directly. She was speaking to me outside. She hung out her window to speak to me. And she basically spouted all the nonsense that we've heard. Everything that you're watching now is exactly how she comes across. She's very...
0: she comes across as a sort of cartoon caricature far left cliche, to be honest.
1: And she told me that she had a black husband and mixed race children.
0: Yeah, she likes to say that, doesn't she?
1: Yeah, as if it was a really unusual thing. And I said, love, I'm from East London. You know, this is very normal.
0: Yes, it's not badge of honour. Exactly right.
1: Ridiculous. I mean, but anyway, she said that I know who you are because I was wearing my T-shirt. I know who you are. You're one of those pink women. She said far right agitators, which I just laughed. And then she called reform far right. And I said, you do know that Zia Yusuf is a Sri Lankan Muslim man.
0: Yeah.
1: That doesn't matter. He's still far right. Absolutely nuts. Absolutely bonkers.
0: Exactly. And what she said, and I spoke to Tim McNally about this, and I'd like to get your view on it, that she said that the people of Piddington who are campaigning against this migrant camp,
1: yeah,
0: which is purely because that migrant camp would ruin their village, would put the 111 women there in danger, and more, even worse, perhaps, the 46 children who live there, whose childhoods will be blighted if that camp goes there. She said that the people campaigning, in my view, for the preservation of their lovely village, for the safety of the women and the children who live there, she said they're far-right xenophobic racists.
1: That's exactly what she said to me. Exactly what she said to me.
0: I mean, come on.
1: If you met these people, they are the most wonderful, hospitable people, just very normal, going about their everyday life. And they have been, and Tim's absolutely right, they have been so careful not to make this about race or culture, just to make it about the sheer size of the, you know, of the invasion, if you like, and the fact that there are no facilities. They've been very, very careful not to demonize anybody. So the fact that she is throwing her own neighbors under the bus is quite astonishing. And I said to her, you do realize that you're not going to be able to go out in your village again because you have literally demonized all of your neighbors. She didn't seem to care.
0: Let's remind ourselves. I did play this earlier on in the show to Tim McNally. I said to Tim, when I first saw this a couple of days ago, I thought, that must be yesterday morning I saw it. I thought, this is an actor. This is a plant, because she was coming out

0: with this stream of cliches about the fifth realm of fascism and God knows what. But incredibly, it isn't. She's not an actress and she does live there. Let's remind herself. By the way, you've got to give it, you've got to hand it to Newsnight, left-wing BBC Newsnight, who went to Piddington and found the only person there who doesn't care about the migrant camp. But anyway, this is Rachel. Take it away, Rach.
1: This fifth wave of fascism that we're seeing now is very much indicative of what was happening in the late 80s in this country. Probably most people in Piddington would be concerned about 1,200 men from anywhere being based just on the edge of our village. There are many reasons for that concern, scale being the main one. And I'm a mother of two mixed heritage boys, so I'm feeling fairly disgruntled by this. And also heartbroken to discover that I am living amongst some very bigoted, xenophobic people.
2: Okay, you sound really emotional.
1: Yeah, sorry. It's really upsetting. Yeah, it's always been like the most amazingly peaceful place to live, and we've never experienced the overt racism that we're witnessing.
3: It's so outrageous.
0: It is, isn't it? By the way, Orla, she's married to a man of colour, but she doesn't like to talk about it.
3: No, she doesn't.
0: But
3: it's the fact that she thinks that that's such an unusual thing.
0: I know.
3: In the UK, so many people of mixed race, so many people of, you know, it's the most ridiculous thing. And the fact that she calls overt racists to these wonderful people in Piddington, it's just an outrage. She should be ashamed. She really should.
0: But you know, this is what's so infuriating about this. This is, harks back to what Starmer used to talk about.
3: Yes.
0: Every time you see people protesting about migrants, protesting about the ongoing invasion of migrants, particularly the poor people who live in the... It's not just Piddington, of course.
3: There's a
0: village in North Yorkshire, Linton-on-Ouse, who are about to get one of these massive camps near the Barnum RAF camp in Norfolk. They're getting one as well. All over the country, people are getting these camps.
3: Yes.
0: And so people are furious and they're protesting, and then you've got the protesters on the south coast about the boats continuing to come. You remember Starmer just used to call them far right every single time.
3: Yeah, everybody's far right. Everybody who's got an issue is far right. It's the most ridiculous phrase, and actually so far from the truth. If they actually knew, I said to her yesterday, if you understood what far right really meant and looked like, you certainly wouldn't call your neighbours that. It's just a way of demonising anybody that doesn't want open borders and thousands of men, you know, breaking into our country to cause problems. It's insanity. And the problem is, Kevin, as I said yesterday to the guys there, where does this end? And not only where does it end, but where do these men go? So there are 1,200 of them that are going to go to Piddington.
0: Yeah.
3: What happens to the men? Where do they go? Do they get picked up eventually and then moved into cities? No, they're going to stay there.
0: I know that the camp in Linton-on-Ouse, the proposed camp there for about 1,300 migrants. So that's for at least 3 years. Same deal, I think, for Piddington. What did you make of the fact we're talking about the safety of the women there?
3: Yeah.
0: Well, obviously the mandarins and the officials who work in the Home Office in the government, they're more concerned about the road safety of the migrants who are going to live there. They're going to be issued with high-vis jackets so motorists don't run them over. That's going to cost £36,000. Now we're hearing, by the way, I'm an animal lover, so I've got some sympathy for this, but now we're hearing the government might be a bit more worried about the welfare of the great crested newt. The one section of society that they're not worried about are the women and the children.
3: They've proved that over and over again. I mean, I have never been a fan of amphibians, but now I am. In fact, I'm thinking about breeding newts myself.
0: Yeah.
3: But, you know, ultimately, everybody comes first. Everybody comes before the British people, the British taxpayer, and in this case, women and girls and children, not just girls, children. But you know what, Kevin? I was speaking to a man yesterday who was in his 80s, and he said, I have watched and listened to reports about old men, elderly men, being sexually assaulted.
0: Right, there was a terrible case on the Harrow Road of a migrant in a hotel who raped like
3: an
0: a sort 80, of 78 year old guy or something.
3: Just absolutely despicable. So everybody that is vulnerable is at risk, and the government do not seem to care. And Andy Burnham, don't worry, we'll take them out of hotels, hurrah, put them everywhere across the country, spread the love. No thanks. We don't want to spread the love.
0: It's a weird thing that the Labour seem to have convinced themselves that all we want is for the migrants to be distributed to different places,
3: not
0: in hotels. It's rubbish. Let's have a look at the Prime Minister. Let me get your take on what you think of this. This was yesterday, he finally said something about Piddington. And repeated this infuriating theory of his that it's time now for middle class people to take their share of the responsibility. Have a look at this.
4: We cannot have a situation where it's only the poorest communities in the country that receive all of the dispersal of refugees and asylum seekers. I do believe all parts of the country need to work to play their part. It's a challenging issue. We're working at it. We understand people's concerns, and I will look into the issues raised by the good people of Piddington.
0: So this is what we want, Mr. Burnham, on the off chance you're one. We don't want everybody to take their share of responsibility. We don't want anyone
3: Correct.
0: To take any share of any responsibility, because none of us, not a single person in the country, be
3: Operation.
0: They working class, be they middle class, be they upper class, be live in cities or in rural communities or villages, none of us have any responsibility
3: Correct.
0: Whatsoever to provide accommodation for criminals who break into our country illegally.
3: That's it.
0: What's he talking about?
3: I don't know. And the thing is, Kevin, when did you or I or anybody you know agree to this?
0: Yeah,
3: when did we say, yes, this is what we want? None of us did. In fact, we voted Brexit, so this didn't happen in the first place. Well, that's what we thought it was going to be. But nobody wants this. And what they keep saying is, you need to do this. We don't need to do anything. The only thing that needs to happen is that these men get put on a plane and sent back to where they came from. The millions of pounds that are being spent on these men and their accommodation, it would be far cheaper to hire a plane, put them back on and drop them back to Sudan and Eritrea and all the other places they come from. We do not need to have them. They are bringing nothing. They are taking everything. And frankly, the only ones that suffer are the British taxpayer, mainly women and young children. And old men in this case.
0: Absolutely. Last question to you, Ollie, or last point. It's this, our friend Rachel made, I suppose, the halfway reasonable point. Well, we'd be worried about, 1,250 of any kind of men being put right next to our village.
3: Yeah,
0: she's got some. There's some justification in that, but she acts as if, well, it's absolutely insignificant. It's not relevant that these 1,250 male asylum seekers come from countries and cultures with very different attitudes towards women than we
3: absolutely
0: have.
3: Absolutely relevant.
0: Yeah.
3: It's absolutely relevant. That's the whole point. The fact is, they come from countries where the legal age of consent is when a girl starts menstruating. They also believe in child marriage, FGM, all these things that we do not believe in that are illegal in this country. For them, it is normal. For them, rape is normal. You know, they are brought up with a very different mentality. Some of them are coming from Iran and Afghanistan, where women aren't allowed to speak. They're not allowed to be seen in public. That is not the UK. That is not our culture. And they will come with that mentality, which then has an effect on the people in our country. And that is not on. So Rachel needs to go back into her little house and smoke whatever it is that she's smoking. Because frankly, the woman is deluded, as are most of the lefties. Deluded.
0: There's no suggestion, of course, that she smokes illegal substances.
3: I don't know that
0: not
3: for sure,
0: that.
3: But I have heard. No, I'm joking.
0: No, we can't say that. We don't know that.
3: Joking.
0: But the bad news is, good to talk to you all about it. The bad news is, I've just found out Rachel's taken you and me off her Christmas card list. What a shame. The brilliant Orla Minahan there, lead organiser of the Pink Ladies, passionate campaigner for women's safety, as you just heard. Now, we're going to go to break now, and standing by live from LA is our royal guru, Kinsey Schofield. We are going to try to analyse some of the early revelations in the Daily Mail's serialisation of Charles Spencer's book, Swan Song, My Sister, Diana, My Sister. That serialization began 19 minutes ago. We're going to see if we can get the best bits, and we're going to talk to Kinsey about the implications of this bombshell book, which is sending a cold shiver of terror through the corridors of Buckingham Palace. The King is highly rattled. We'll talk about that next. Stay tuned.
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15: Long delays as you head southbound on the M1 through West Yorkshire this afternoon. There's been an accident, 41 at Cargate through to 40 at Ossett. Also fairly slow clockwise, the M25 through Hertfordshire with a lane out after an accident there near to junction 23. We meet up with the O&M at South Mimms. Busy too, anti-clockwise, the M25 through Surrey, following on from an accident, junction 6 at Godstone through to 8 at Reigate. And also fairly busy southbound the M3 through Surrey after a broken down vehicle approaching junction 3 at Lightwater. That's the latest.
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0: Welcome back. Let's go straight over to Kinsey Schofield, host of Kinsey Schofield Unfiltered. Welcome, Kinsey, on this auspicious day. Now, as you know, as you well know, 22 minutes ago, the Daily Mail began its serialisation of Charles Spencer's book, Swan Song, Diana, My Sister. We got an early shout last night over this devastating claim by Spencer that Prince Charles hissed to him in a furious phone call, rest assured, we'll forget Diana soon enough. That, we now learn, goes on, or Spencer goes on to say, looking back now, I suspect, this is talking about Diana's death, looking back now, I suspect the Prince's first reaction must have been to think more of how this event might free him to marry the woman he loved rather than appreciating the loss of the one he did not, as in Diana. There were others in the palace, says Spencer, I already knew, who were relieved, indeed pleased, that she had gone. There is another revelation here, Kinsey, saying that Diana confided to a friend on the eve of her wedding that Charles told her that he was happy to marry her, but he was not actually in love with her. So all in all, more and more pretty devastating claims, allegations by Charles Spencer about the king. The king last night, absolutely unprecedented for him, immediately responded to that story about, rest assured, we will soon forget her. That was proving that he's pretty rattled by this. And then he came out with all this sort of floral garbage about, of course, fraternal grief could cloud the memory and all that, trying to sort of copy his mum when she said about Meghan's lurid tales, recollections may vary. Why didn't he just come out and say it? I dispute that this ever happened. I didn't say it. This is not true. Why doesn't the king just say that? That's what he meant, isn't it?
17: Yeah, I mean, that's what he meant. I think because he's trying to dismiss Charles Spencer and he's trying to stay above the fray, but he also realizes that, he was in a tricky position when never complain, never explain is your go-to strategy, but you pivot. You better be damn well prepared for the repercussions when you pivot, because we're all alert going, wait, why didn't you comment when Omid Scobie called you and Catherine a racist? Why didn't you comment when this accusation happened? Why is it now important for you to comment? I mean, stuck between a rock and a hard place here. He doesn't want to be known as, this villain that was emotionless and didn't care about the death of Diana. But he's also opened a Pandora's box in the fact that he's responded to the very first accusation to come from the book.
0: I mean, let's just recap on what Spencer is saying here, that the king was relieved when Diana died and that courtiers at the palace were actually pleased. Now, that is, this is devastating stuff. Now, I know Spencer, is no saint, but he is in a position for his allegations, for his accusations to be taken seriously. The king is clearly rattled by this. What kind of damage do you think this could do to the royal family, Kinsey?
17: None. Because you know what we did when Harry and Meghan went after the British royal family? We rallied around the royal family. I mean, Diana is dead. Diana was not a saint. Maybe people were relieved when she passed, if that is true, which he writes as an absolute. You know, how irresponsible. It is not an absolute, because Diana was irresponsible running around, in my opinion, with a cokehead in Paris with no agenda and no strategy, not wearing a seatbelt in the back seat with a drunk driver in the front seat. Maybe people were relieved because Diana was unpredictable. I think that the public will rally around the British royal family. King Charles has cancer rotting in his body right now. Why, Earl Spencer, now have you decided to attack this man who already recently lost his father, recently lost his mother, and has a rogue son running around the country being a total you-know-what? It's because you're broke as a joke. You've run out of antiques to sell around Althorpe, and this is your last resort. So no, I don't think it's going to affect the British royal family. I think we have more sense. And no, Earl Spencer, who's on wife four, is really not in a position to talk about a man who's happy that his wife is no longer there so he can marry another one.
0: Yeah, I mean, he's cashing in. He's going to make a lot of money out of this. One other revelation on a more minor level, I suspect, but Diana did suffer from eating disorders, and apparently they were triggered one day when Charles rather ungallantly squeezed her waist and said, "Ooh, a bit chubby here, aren't we?" I mean, these kind of revelations are petty and perhaps spiteful, revengeful on the part of Spencer. He doesn't like the king, he doesn't like the royal family, but Charles, it's not coming out of this well, is he?
17: Well, that's not a new revelation. I read about that in the books of Andrew Morton's Diana, Her True Story. So thanks, Earl Spencer, for regurgitating something that Andrew Morton brought me 30 years ago.
0: Yeah. Let me ask you something else. I mean, you obviously don't like Charles Spencer. There are lots.
17: I do not like Charles Spencer.
0: There are lots of reasons not to like him. I have personal reasons not to like him. I know what you mean. He's a dislikable man. There's no doubt about it. He's a pompous aristocrat.
17: And we should mention that for years after her death, Paul Burrell, and I know people have their opinions about Paul Burrell, but Paul Burrell said, where was her family when she was in peril? Paul Burrell said her family was not there to support her. Yeah. All of a sudden, Earl Spencer's got all the answers.
0: There's a famous story, notorious story, that when the marriage was all going wrong, in floods of tears, Diana fled the palace and made her way up to Althorp House, because it's got about 300 bedrooms, and asked her brother, can I spend the night here? And he said no. So there's a story about Charles Spencer. But the last thing, I know you've got to go, Kins, but this is what I think. What do you think? I think we now know why the Sussexes, Harry and Meghan, came back to Britain. The timing of their return, in my view, was to coincide with the publication of this book. They will side with Charles Spencer. We're going to get a war now. Spencer, Meghan and Harry against Charles, Camilla and the rest of the reeling royals. That's what I think's happened here. That's why they're back here. They're back here to revel in the reignited fame that this book will give Harry and Meghan. What do you think?
17: I mean, that might be true, but three terrible people ganging up against the British royal family doesn't really concern me. They're still terrible people.
0: Are you going to read this book?
17: Because I have to. I will go out of my way to find it in every free way possible. I don't want to put a dime in Earl Spencer's pocket.
0: Yeah, he's going to make a lot of money out of this. He is cashing in, there's no doubt about it. Kinsey, an explosive reaction from you. Really good to get it as well. Fantastic to talk to you. Thank you so much. Kinsey Schofield, host of Kinsey Schofield Unfiltered, our royal guru. They're making no bones about her position on this. I think that seems to be the direction of traffic, that people are rounding on Earl Spencer and supporting the king. You want my reaction, that story about the king hissing down the phone, rest assured we will forget her soon enough. I think it rings true. The king was always very jealous of Diana, her sort of radiance, the way she dazzled. They would go on official functions and he would be like a kind of sidekick that no one noticed. She was the main attraction. He hated it. So I actually believe that story, but I could be wrong. Let me know what you think. 03444991000. And also let me know if you think that this book can inflict serious damage on the royals. The king is clearly rattled. He's clearly worried. Should he be? What do you think of this book? Who do you support? Are you on Spencer's side or are you on the king's side? Did the king treat Diana appallingly, as Charles Spencer alleges? 03444991000. Let's come back to Earth after the break. And we're going to go up to Linton on Ouse. That's the other village that is currently roaring. They have a massive migrant camp proposed to be set up right in the middle of their village. It's an old RAF base, so their village is like around this base. So literally these 1,300 or so migrants will be put in the middle of their village. Of course, they say it will ruin it. So we're going to speak to the leader of Linton on Ouse Action Group, Olga Matthias. That next. You don't want to miss it. Stay tuned.
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0: As we have been discussing, villages and rural communities all over the country are facing a new threat. That is the threat of massive migrant camps on their doorsteps. Camps full of foreign young men who broke into this country illegally, allowed to roam the streets. Well, you've heard about the people of Piddington. They're petrified of what might happen should they get their massive migrant camp. Well, there's another place up in North Yorkshire called Linton-on-Ouse. We spoke to a local councillor there yesterday. I remember, four or five years ago, talking to the people of Linton-on-Ouse before, because they had a camp proposed then. For migrants, and they won their campaign because the government accepted that A, putting a camp right in the middle of a village was not right, it was unfair, and also that the village and the area didn't have the infrastructure for it. So 4 or 5 years ago they accepted that this was not the right place for a migrant camp, but now they've changed their mind and decided that it is the right place. Let's talk to the leader of the Linton-on-Ouse Action Group, Olga Matthias. Welcome, Olga.
26: Hello, Kevin. It's good to see you again after 4 years.
0: It is you, isn't it? Yeah.
26: Yes, that redoubtable woman.
0: I was trying to remember who it was. I've been speaking to other people in Linton, so I remember talking to this great woman, and you were successful. How do you feel that, you know, for all the reasons that you campaigned for last time, the government finally accepted, no, this is all wrong for this village. How do you feel now that they've done this sort of U-turn and decided, oh no, after all, we can have a migrant camp there? How are you feeling about that, Olga?
26: Just before I answer that question, I'm not the leader, I'm just the spokesperson. We are a democratic group.
0: My mistake.
26: How do we feel? Well, as you can imagine, frustrated, disappointed, all those things. And actually, I suppose, in a nutshell, we feel as if the government is flailing to hide its own inadequacies and huge vacuum in an area that should be a fundamental platform for policy, for a national policy. And this knee-jerk reaction of, yes, we will do this, yes, we will have these massive camps. Actually, the numbers are falling. We've been hugely successful. Well, which one is it? Because it can't be both.
0: Yeah, that's a really good point. Exactly right. I hadn't really thought of that. That's Burnham's stock-in-trade line, to say numbers are falling. And, of course, people who just are sick of the migrant crisis, so we don't want a reduction in numbers. We want a complete cessation of the numbers. But the fact that this is a government that seems to be committed to letting more and more migrants in, I mean, only, was it last week or the week before, 1,000 more came across on not-so-small boats. So they're going to keep coming. The more they come, the more Linton-on-Ouses are they going to be, the more Piddingtons they're going to be. But that notwithstanding, run through with us why Linton on Ouse is very much the wrong place for this proposed massive migrant camp. Because in particular, this camp would be right in the middle of the village, wouldn't it?
26: It is. And it wasn't. RAF Linton on Ouse was, as Councillor Taylor mentioned yesterday, it was a flight school. So it isn't a military base, as people imagine, with enormous fences, like, let's say, RAF Waddington down in Lincolnshire. We don't have, and we didn't have when it was an active base, huge fences, massive security. So there are little wires denoting the boundaries. Yes, there was an entrance gate that was manned, which is just coming up on your screens. Yeah. But apart from that, all around the perimeter, it's just a small fence. And there is a school that is within its boundaries. There's a play area that's within the boundaries. There is no shop. In 2022, there was a village shop. So arguably, asylum seekers could wander in and out of that shop and get themselves a bottle of pop or whatever. Yeah. Now that shop has gone. We flood regularly most of the winter. So a lot of the fields around there are quagmires, basically. And so these people are free to roam. And it's a different argument as to whether you think they should or shouldn't be. But on the basis that they are free to roam, actually, where will they roam? Will they go to the muddy field on the left or the muddy field on the right? Or will they walk straight into the river? I mean, you know, it's
0: how many people live in Linton-on-Ouse, Olga?
26: Approximately 700, of which 100 are children.
0: Blimey. So it's proposed that you're going to get, 1,300 migrants?
26: Well, the figure keeps moving. It started off about...
0: It's a movable feast. That's the wrong phrase, isn't it?
26: It is. Very wrong phrase. But you can, you know, the figure does move, and I suspect it won't move downwards. And again, we've got this contradiction.
0: What are they saying at the moment, then? What are the numbers?
26: So it's bandied about. It's an opening figure of 1,200. That's why I'm saying it's
0: Well, let's just rewind a bit. So that's 1,200 young male migrants to be imposed on a village of 700 people. Yeah. That's ridiculous, isn't it?
26: Certainly is.
0: And how many children live in your village?
26: About 100. And there's a local school, as I've said, that's on the boundary with the asylum, with the base.
0: See, here's the thing, Olga. You know, I've been talking, of course, a lot to the people of Piddington. If they get their base, the ratio of men to women, males to females in the local area will move to a grotesque 10 to 1. So you're going to get that problem as well, not quite perhaps as extreme as Piddington. But, you know, it's important to stress, no one is saying that every single one of these migrants is a threat to women and children. Of course we're not. But statistically, there is a sex crime problem among migrants who come from these very different cultures. And, you know, let's not beat about the bush. The real issue here is this camp is going to pose a danger to women and children in the area. That I think, is the most egregious crime of these proposals. Would you agree?
26: I think that's absolutely right. And we all have to assume, because of leaflets that have been printed fairly recently, that the government not only knows this, but accepts it. The question really is, should they be accepting it?
0: Yeah, these are the leaflets that said, oh, you know, bad news, migrant. Now that you're here in Britain, we're going to let you know that we take a bit of a dim view about rape. In fact, it's against the law, and you're not going to like this, but you're not allowed to beat your wife up either. And worst of all, you can't rape children. I mean, that is the pamphlet that's being issued to these asylum seekers who break into our country illegally, which pretty much cuts the heart of why everybody is so worried about this. But, I mean, more than just that, you know, if Piddington gets its migrant camp, there's a place called Barnham in Norfolk that's got one proposed as well, and your fine village, it'll just ruin your village, won't it?
26: Well, of course it will. because you've got these small, very potholed roads. You've got no public transport to speak of. You've got other surrounding villages, and we have all this mud. We have a lot of mud.
0: Yeah, well, the mud might prove a problem. But how do you feel about, to go back to the beginning of our conversation? I mean, it's great to sort of hook up with you again, Olga, but unfortunately in not very happy circumstances. Mm. I mean, you know, you and I sort of almost together went through all of this 4 years ago. How do you feel about it that you've got to go through it again? I mean, it's outrageous. Is there no escape from the government's constant assault on your rural community?
26: Well, you've sort of put that in a wonderful nutshell. What we'd like to highlight and ask and put to Andy Burnham and his team, and Anna Turley in particular, the Borders and Securities Minister, who actually for all Andy Burnham's government has stated that they are in listening mode, that democracy is important, Westminster has too much power, and every postcode in the land will have local democracy. Anna Turley deletes an awful lot of comments. So we'd like to say, can we have full adherence to standard local planning scrutiny without this emergency override? Because as I've mentioned earlier, Kevin, either the numbers are going down, which Anna Turley claims, and she challenges anyone to contradict that. But if the numbers are going down, we don't need emergency override. What we'd also like is meaningful community participation before a final decision is reached. And we want a transparent explanation of how Westminster, overriding regional mayors, regional councillors, how does that align with their view of power in every postcode?
0: Yeah,
26: that's what we'd like
0: exactly,
26: to know.
0: Exactly, yeah, devolution, but not for you.
26: Not really.
0: You know that the Piddington campaign has wrote to every female MP asking them for their support, particularly the women of Piddington, you know, in terms of their campaign to preserve the safety, their campaign for women's welfare in the village of Piddington. And not a single female Labour MP wrote back to them, responded to their emails, their letters. What do you think about that?
26: It's completely unsurprising. We have had many, many people in Linton-on-Ouse and the surrounding villages write to various MPs, write to ministers of state. And if there has been a reply, then that reply has been very much standard Home Office speak of lots of words that actually say nothing.
0: Do you think, as he claims to be, that Andy Burnham is the listening Prime Minister?
26: I know it's only been a few weeks that he's been in power, but I would suggest that existing evidence, such as it is, would be no.
0: Yeah, exactly right. Now, to get back to the nuts and bolts of your campaign, I believe I'm right in saying that you plan to follow suit after Piddington's declaration of independence. Are you going to try the same tactic, have a referendum?
26: No, I don't know where you've got that idea from. No, we are.
0: Well, do you think it's a good idea? Might be an idea.
26: Well, it was a good idea for them. Okay. But we, as you'll know from our 2022 campaign, we have been very focused on the facts, the figures that pertain to the area, to the base, to actually the cost of housing asylum seekers. And so we actually believe in the democratic process that supposedly exists in our country, and we're working within that framework rather than trying to establish one on its own or an independent framework. Mm. You know, if it works for Piddington, that's fine. They're in a slightly different situation for us. Barnham is also in a slightly different situation. Yeah. So I know there's an appetite for grouping us together. And yes, we are in the same boat, as it were. This is an inflatable
0: dinghy. There's got to be a better phrase than that.
26: Well, no, I chose it deliberately, Kevin.
0: Yeah, we're in the same small boat.
26: The very same small boat.
0: Yeah.
26: And unfortunately, it would seem that ours aren't inflatable. So we have to fight as we see fit and as the local appetite is. Because if we go back to them,
0: you've got to
26: do what the local appetite is, haven't you?
0: But suffice to say, though, you will be another village that roars.
26: We will definitely roar. We won't go down without a fight. We will be noticed.
0: I know you, Olga. I remember you. You'll be noticed, all right. Listen, let's keep in touch. All the best with your campaign. I mean that. That's the excellent Olga Matthias. I was trying to work out, because I remember covering the story 4 years ago when Linton Onnes was fighting against the same proposal. And I was asking, do you remember that brilliant woman? Who was it? Anyway, it's Olga Matthias. So she's back in action. And if I know her, the government's got a problem. She will fight them for all she's worth. And good for her. Good for the people of Linton on Ouse. We stand with them, don't we, folks? 0344 499 1000. We're not going to let the government do this to our country, are we? Are we? I hope not. 0344 499 1000. Next up, sport head of content at The Sun newspaper, Mike Anstead, will be in the studio. So we'll go through some of the big sports stories of the day. That next. Stick around.
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24: 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Travel trouble.
15: Still some delays as you head clockwise in the M25 through Hertfordshire tonight. One of the lanes out because of an accident. Junction 18 at Chorley Wood through to 19 at Watford. We've also got some queues southbound the M6 through Cumbria. Partial blockage there after an obstruction around 38 at Teebay. Still slow as well as you head northbound the M1 through Derbyshire after an accident. 25 at Nottingham. Watch out for queues southbound the M6 through Staffordshire after an incident. Junction 10A at the M54. Still taking 15 or 20 minutes to get through.
24: This is Talk. Converting negative agitation into positive conversation across the nation. Hear it, see it. This is Talk.
0: A lot of stuff on track. Here you go. We are back, and Mike Anstead, sport head of content of The Sun newspapers, in the studio. Big story. What the hell is going on with Man United?
7: Yeah, Man United. Man United Inquest, chapter 3422, isn't it?
0: They were 2-0 up.
7: 2-0 up, at home to Brighton, you know, a good team Brighton, but they rested a few players in the Carabao Cup and then just decided to play some of the worst football we've seen from any team, not just this season, but probably from the last 10 seasons. They were absolutely abysmal from Cesc up front through to the midfield, who were nowhere, and the defence was just a total
0: limiter. I didn't see the game, but presumably they were all right when they got to 2-0.
7: They started well, and this whole thing with JJ Gabriel, the young kid, yeah, wanting to leave, they almost had the best antidotes. That was
0: the 15-year-old refusenik.
7: Yeah, exactly. You then got Shay Lacey, who's a slightly older kid from the academy, scoring. You think, well, that's a great story. There's your kind of antidote to it. Then they go 2-0 at Mason Mount score. You think, well, that's home and hose, nicely done. And then, as Man United seem to do more and more often, they've just completely shot themselves in the foot. But you know, they were terrible last night. And I think Carrick really is starting to get under a bit of pressure. You know, the boo's at full time. He's a legend of the club. Yeah. Look, he played there, won the lot. But I don't think that gets you that far anymore. There's some pretty growing cracks there. And of course, they've got your beloved Fulham away on Sunday.
0: Yes, I should be there.
7: Yeah. Relegation 6 points already, isn't it, Kev?
0: I mean, knowing us, Michael Carrick will experience, yeah, a change of fortune on, yeah, Sunday. Yeah. Yeah. But I mean, what is going wrong? What's the essence of it? I mean, he's got good players there.
7: I think from just top to bottom of the club, I think when you look, is the manager one of the best managers out there? No. Is he a Pep Guardiola? Is he a Jose Mourinho? Is he a Thomas Tuchel? He's not. No, he did an okay job at Middlesbrough before losing his job, and now he's stumbled into becoming the full-time Manchester United manager. Yeah. The recruitment at the club is dreadful. You know, if you look at Manchester City, head of the Derby, three midfielders have signed. They've signed Elliot Anderson, Enzo Fernandez, Ayoub Biyadi. Man United signed midfielders. Carlos Baleba from Brighton, pretty decent, 7 out of 10 Premier midfielder, but let's see how you get on a big club. They signed Andre Santos, who couldn't get really many first team minutes at Chelsea, and they signed Yuri Tielemans, who's a strong Premier League midfielder who's probably got 600 odd games in his legs. Is he going to get much better between now and next couple of years? So and you look at them, you know, the striker again, Sesco, he looks like he's decent coming off the bench. He started last night, he looks hopeless, and that's your main striker. Yeah. And that's not Michael Carrick's fault. I think that's the way the club is run. They, you know, the fans are protesting quite rightly. A lot of these season tickets and various other issues, that's a problem. So the whole morale around the club isn't great. There's fitness problems.
0: Jim Ratcliffe's become the new...
7: Exactly, he's the lightning rod for it as well. So, you know, almost top to bottom.
0: He's the new Glazer brothers, isn't he?
7: Yeah, exactly. I mean, the Glazers are still there, but he's the face for it all now. But look, it's not all Michael Carrick's fault, but... As always happens, manager carries the can.
0: Yeah, and also, you think they might have learnt, you know, favourite players that don't necessarily make your best managers, do they?
7: Yeah. I mean,
0: they've made that mistake in the past.
7: Yeah, exactly. There's not too many examples in Premier League history where it works, are there?
0: Yeah. Well, let's move on, because I went to the first game of the season at Craven Cottage against Chelsea.
7: We're going to move on to talk about Fulham again.
0: I'm about to say that Fulham did lose. We weren't so much beaten by Chelsea as by Cole Palmer.
7: Yeah.
0: He played like a god. He was an amazing player. I think it was a massive mistake of Tuchel not to take him to the World Cup, but now it looks as if he may well get a recall.
7: Yeah, so Tuchel names his first squad since the World Cup at 11 a.m. tomorrow. I mean, Cole Palmer, who's playing for Chelsea this season, is unrecognisable from the one last season. I mean, to be fair to Tuchel, he had a very average season, so you can understand at the time why he didn't pick him. But actually, subsequently, the way the World Cup unfolded and how Cole Palmer's playing now, you think, well, maybe we should have had him in the squad. He might have been a bit of a difference maker, even if he's off the bench.
0: He's one of those players you just say, where did he get that? Where did he get the space for that? He always seems to find...
7: Exactly, and I think Alonso's kind of maybe freed him up a bit. I think there were problems under Maresca where perhaps he wanted to be contained a little bit more in his unit. I think Alonso's just saying, look, go and play a bit more. So, yeah, I mean, I'd be a big surprise if he's not in the squad, because he's the form English player in the Premier League. Yeah, so it'd be an intriguing squad, because who does he let anyone go after the World Cup? You know, Watkins and Tony over in Saudi. Do you decide, let's cut them loose? Some of these young guns coming through. I mean, Rio Ngamo at Liverpool, 17. He's looking quite good. Does he get a go? Max Dalman, 16. It might seem a bit mad calling it now, but aren't you looking at a road in the next 2 years to winning the Euros in 2 years' time?
0: By the way, I was thinking about that 15-year-old kid. What's his name? JJ Garrick, was it?
7: JJ Gabriel, yeah.
0: Gabriel. He probably turned around and saw the match last night and said, see what I mean? That's why I want to leave.
7: Exactly. Can't blame him getting out of there.
0: I didn't realise this. If Bournemouth are in Spain tonight, their first ever European
7: I think
0: match.
7: It'd be remiss not to mention Bournemouth. We don't talk about Bournemouth that often, but look, Bournemouth, and they're managed by Marco Rose, but he actually said last night, I can't take any credit for it, because obviously it was Andoni Iraola, now the Liverpool boss, who got them into Europe. First time in their 127-year history, and what a place if you're a Bournemouth fan. One of my favourite places to go in Europe, San Sebastian, playing Real Sociedad away. So good luck to them. I mean, look, win or lose, what a great trip if you're a Bournemouth fan. After everything they've been through, they've been to the doldrums, all the way down the EFL, you know, close to going out of business, close to getting relegated, and look at them now. If you told a Bournemouth fan, you know, 15, 20 years ago,
0: doing in the Premiership? They've
7: been all right so far, yeah. Look, I mean, early days on Marco Rose, but they've still got some very good players. I mean, Alex Scott potentially is in the England squad tomorrow. They've got some strong attacking players. Ryan, the Brazilian, is a very strong player. So look, like Brighton and a couple of these other clubs, Brentford, they've just got a conveyor belt of players. So.
0: Well, good luck to Bournemouth. Good luck to the Cherries. Couldn't agree with you more. Listen, I want to get you in the studio on Monday and we'll discuss Fulham's famous victory over Man United. I hope. I doubt. Yeah, seriously, let's hope you can come in on Monday. Great stuff from Mike Anstead, head of content sport at The Sun newspaper. Next up, we are going to go through some of the big stories of the day with... who have we got next? Samara. Of course, Samara Gill. She's going to be with me for half an hour. So that next. You don't want to miss Samara. Nobody wants to miss Samara. That next. Stay tuned.
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8: Further incendiary claims have emerged in Earl Spencer's bombshell memoir, with accusations Charles was behaving like an elated lottery winner when delivering news of Diana's death. Spencer's book, Swan Song, is being serialised by the Daily Mail. The King and senior royals have carried out a day of public appearances meanwhile. Buckingham Palace has questioned Spencer's recollection, saying grief can affect judgment and memory. But Ken Wharfe says it's entirely possible.
9: Do I think that the King said something like this? He's quite capable of it. I heard some commentary this morning that he's quite a jokey person. And maybe in this line here, when discussing with Spencer about Diana's death and so forth, you know, when he was meant to be saying, well, you know, she'll be soon forgotten, I can see him grimacing over that statement. But that's not to say that he actually said it or actually meant it.
8: Diana's former protection officer there. Police say the investigation into the so-called Putney pusher remains ongoing following the death of suspect Nicholas Brantham. His family's claim the 44-year-old took his own life because of the immense pressure following his arrest in June. The Health Secretary Yvette Cooper says a lot of work's been done to ensure a life-extending drug for breast cancer patients in England can now be used. 2 years ago, the National Institute for Health and Care Excellence rejected it for being too expensive. But Ms. Cooper explains why it's now got the green light.
10: The government has now changed some of the rules that affect NICE and means they can better take account of the benefits of drugs like this. I think that's really important. I think it's been really helpful to see some of the changes that mean this drug can now be used and make a real difference.
8: A Section 35 dispersal order has been issued by London's Met ahead of Saturday's football match between Millwall and West Ham. The historic rivals face each other for the first time in 14 years. There'll be 400 officers with the ability to remove anyone causing disorder within 6 miles of the stadium. That's your latest. I'm Laura Cook.
24: 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News. 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On DAB+, on your smart speaker, on your smart TV, and on your side. 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Opinions in Motion. Kevin O'Sullivan at Drive.
0: Welcome back. For the next 30 minutes, we're going to go across the break. Our ace reporter, Samara Gill, is in the studio. Samara and I have, over the last couple of days, been talking incessantly about Harry, Meghan, but mainly, of course, about Charles Spencer, Earl Spencer's new excoriating memoir, Swan Song, Diana, My Sister. It's his book about his late great sister. And it was expected to settle old scores with Prince Charles, or King Charles as he is now. I think it's probably gone some way towards doing that. And to deliver a very hard time for Buckingham Palace, for the King, for British royalty. I mean, I'm going to say this so far, that I thought last night's revelation, you know, I will forget her soon enough.
5: Yeah.
0: I thought, well, that, as you and I discussed, that is devastating.
5: It is.
0: You know, I thought the King shouldn't have messed around with that ludicrous statement. Fraternal grief can cloud the memory and read there. Just say what you mean. Say, I deny that this ever happened. Why didn't he just say that?
5: You're right. If the King doesn't say something now and absolutely refute the claims, then this is going to spin totally out of control very quickly. I mean, the first chapter that I've just read out there is absolutely bombshell, and I don't use that.

0: that, according to Number 10 sources...
1: 10 Downing Street, yeah?
0: Yes.
1: Tony Blair, then.
0: Precisely. Yeah. Charles wanted the boys to walk with him at the back of the casket.
1: Yeah.
0: Because he didn't want to get jeered at and sneered at, so he wanted to use the boys This is what he's alleging in this chapter. Mm-hmm. He wanted to use the boys as protection to make sure that he wouldn't get abuse.
1: Yeah, you see, here's one thing that, you know, some people say, well, why would the king have this attitude when he went out of his way to be so kind and caring after Diana's death, flew to Paris to bring back the casket and all that. Mm. Well, you know, I think he did that because the royal family was getting one hell of a hard time. The people were very fed up with them. They were furious with the palace's reaction to Diana's death. And he was on a kind of reputational repair mission. He was trying to get some positive headlines. And he did indeed get them for that. But, you know, Spencer, for example, says that after this, he says, look, after that furious phone call after Diana's death, he says, Spencer says, looking back now, I suspect the prince's first reaction to Diana's death must have been to think more of how this event might free him to marry the woman he loved rather than appreciating the loss of one he did not. That's Camilla, of course.
0: Mm.
1: There were others in the palace I already knew who were relieved, indeed pleased, that she had gone. This is going to come down to, is it not, Samara? Who do you believe? You know, there's no doubt in my view that Charles Spencer, not a particularly likeable man. You know, he's got an axe to grind here. There's a lot of revenge involved here.
0: And he's got money to make. He's had four different marriages.
1: Yeah, settles the score as well. But that does not mean that some of these allegations might inflict terrible damage on Charles.
0: Yeah, I think it's confirming what a lot of people who didn't find Charles's response to Diana's death palatable. It's confirming what they kind of feared. You know, the different things that he is bringing up, as Kinsey said earlier, he's confirming some things that have been out there for 30 years. You know, Charles having an awkward relationship with Diana's body, calling her chubby, etc. Some of the kind of teasing that went on before the wedding that then led to her bulimia. But then there are some more damning things. You know, the chapter ends talking about the fact that Diana went to lunch with Charles Spencer, said that I'm getting a divorce, and then Diana said it's because Charles is cheating on me with the valet, which again is damning. That's not Camilla, by the way. That's the valet, who again remains nameless.
1: A male valet.
0: Well, I don't think it was a male valet, but...
1: Do you have female valets?
0: I don't know. That would be... We'll have to get into that. But that's where he ends the chapter.
1: See, I don't know about that, folks, because you'll be shocked to hear that. I've never had a valet, so I don't really know whether there's a gender thing going on there. Because usually valets are men, I think.
0: Yes, well, that would be its whole other scandal.
1: That's interesting.
0: I just spoke with Tom Sykes, who's, you know... one of the royal gurus, and he said that this is a really old palace rumour that they've now dredged up, and this is now going to set off fireworks, because it's not just Camilla now that's in the ring about, you know, alleged affairs and so on and so forth. This valet is now being brought into it.
1: Now, we know from Andrew Morton's book and his conversations with Diana that... the disintegration of her marriage to Charles did make her suicidal.
0: Mm.
1: But in Spencer's book, here's one revelation, one paragraph. It is a sad fact that in her later years, Diana drove herself more than once to Beachy Head. That's the high cliff near Eastbourne, renowned or notorious for being a suicide spot. People chuck themselves off. So it is a sad fact that in her later years, Diana drove herself more than once to Beachy Head, the highest chalk sea cliff in England, while contemplating ending it all.

0: her love for her sons stopped her from going further. I mean, you know, this is a story that I think this is what Spencer's trying to get across, that the royals, that Charles's treatment of Diana send her into a spiral of despair and decline.
1: Totally. I think he outlines in this chapter, you know, even post-mortem, the Buckingham Palace kind of took ownership over Diana, and that's how he feels with their funeral. You know, he was barely called, barely briefed on it, and he felt very, very disenfranchised by that treatment. It's interesting because the chapter also outlines, you know, how the mechanisms of the royal family were quite toxic. And this is reminiscent as well of Harry's book Spare, which goes well in depth into how abrasive the royal family can be. You know, Earl Spencer claims that they took Diana's doctor away from her. She was then replaced by having the Queen's doctor. And then that made her mental health and her physical health spin out of control. So there's a lot of different things that are outlined in this book that are going to make the palace look absolutely archaic and also disastrous. There are some things, even when you talk about, I'm convinced now that Diana had ADHD as part of a condition she suffered from rejection sensitive dysphoria, as do I. This is an intense emotional pain in the face of others' rejection or criticism, which amplified her wounded response to her husband's suggestions. That's in reference to her weight. But the thing is,
0: rejection sensitive dysphoria, you can imagine, she must have felt terribly rejected.
1: Yeah, she must have felt absolutely rejected. I mean, he also outlines, you know, that just before the wedding, Diana confided in a friend that that Charles didn't love her or had told her that he didn't.
0: He was happy to marry her, but he did not love her. You know, if that's true, that is a heartless thing to say to a woman who's about to become your bride. Yeah, I'm happy to marry you, but I don't love you. If Charles said that, you know, that's not nice, is it?
1: Well, what I want to pick apart, though, is how much of this can we trust? When did we finally decide that apparently the Spencer side was something that we could, you know, totally, completely go for?
0: I don't know if
1: we should fully trust, and I appreciate that this is Charles Spencer's account. He's basically taking ownership of Diana's story. But can we exactly trust what he's saying? Because in a diary entry in 1996, the year before Diana died, he reportedly wrote that theirs had become the weakest relationship he had had with any of his sisters, and described himself as a peripheral part of her life. He also claimed that she was fickle and that she was very manipulative with people. So they had a very textured relationship. They were not best buddies up until the end. And a lot of people allege, as Kinsey also said earlier, that her family was, to be honest, nowhere to be seen while she was going through all this drama and trauma. And what's interesting about this revelation as well is that when he reveals that when he got the phone call about the car crash, the palace initially told him that she had just suffered a broken bone. And didn't really talk about the severity of it. So it's interesting. I think that he is hugely, hugely disaffected by how he's personally been treated by the royal family. And I have to say, without sounding unsympathetic, there's a lot of me going on, and it's a little reminiscent of Spare.
0: Yeah, it's interesting. That said, you know, there's already signs that people are going, oh, it's all lies, it's all lies, the king's not like that, the king's great. Well, if you're going to take that attitude, then you must have been born yesterday. I don't think for a second that this is not a prejudiced account, and that, you know, he's quite a volatile character, old Spencer. He's got scores to settle. He doesn't like the king. So, you know, you've got to take all that on board. That said, you know, I think it would be naive to dismiss every word. And therefore, if you take a sensible attitude to this book, it is not good news for the king, is it?
1: It's not good news for the king, really, but I think there is vehement support for him, I have to say. There really has been, from what I see on social media and the different comment sections that go about on Took. I think there's a lot of support for what the king's saying. Earl Spencer is not just that, you know, a trustworthy source through and through for people. What my question to you, Kev, would be, is this going to change Harry and Meghan's fortunes? Because they're very much in the Spencer camp, and if the uplift comes for Earl Spencer and his reputation, are they going to cling on to that?
0: Well, listen, you and I recorded an episode of my smash hit TV show, What Just Happened, earlier today, and we discussed... well, I think it now seems certain that Harry and Meghan planned their return to Britain, their shock return to Britain, to coincide with the publication of this book, because it puts them centre stage. They're famous again, they're top of the news agenda, and when you're top of the news agenda, you can make money. I think they came back deliberately to benefit, to cash in on Spencer's book as he cashes in on his sister and his relationship with the royal family. That's what I reckon. What do you think?
1: Yeah, I think you're spot on with that assessment. I think that this is all too well-timed, I must say. I mean, we know for a fact that they were hanging out together at Althorp, which is where Diana grew up and where Charles Spencer lives. They've become very, very close. The way that Harry acts is very Spencer. He is much more the Spencer side. Everyone has observed that. And William is much more the Windsor side of things in terms of how they operate. I think it's really interesting when you hear about the way that Harry felt about his mother, because she obviously died when he was so young, 12 years old. He holds her up, you know, as sort of angel Diana, as Saint Diana.
0: Whereas
1: William was the one who...
0: It's more realistic about her.
1: Well, I was reading in excerpts of Piers Morgan's diary, which is, you know, I'm sure you lived those years.
0: I'm in his diaries.
1: I know you are. That's why I was reading it. No, I'm joking, but I was reading an excerpt.
0: Morgan's diary. I'm in it.
1: I was reading last night that, no, but it was interesting how he characterised William. You know, Piers would go over and see Diana, and William would sort of be judging a little bit how Diana would go and talk to the press so freely, and, you know, he'd top up her wine, give her a little bit more wine, and he had a little less of a sort of starry-eyed version of his mum.
0: Because he was a bit older,
1: absolutely. Yeah. And I think that that's why William should be the one to absolutely put a stop to this. Because I don't think, as you said, the king's response is weak. It is so weak. And it's not going to wash with the public.
0: I mean, you know, Your Majesty, grow a pair. Just say what you mean. I dispute this. This did not happen. Try that. You know, English. Plain English. I mean, that's what he meant with this ludicrous floral nonsense about fraternal grief, compelled reason, and memory. Just say it. What you meant to say was, this didn't happen. He's got it wrong. Why didn't you just say it? Why don't you just say it? I think it would have been, that would have slammed the door on the possibilities for this book. But because of that kind of recollections may vary response, the book, I mean, it's going to be a bestseller like no other, isn't it?
1: I mean, the first chapter has just been so explosive. Even just to kind of put timelines together, you know, Earl Spencer claims that, you know, there was that infamous trip where Charles went, when they were engaged, Charles went off to New York, and Diana was seen on the tarmac crying. Well, what Earl Spencer alleges is that she wasn't crying because she was wistful about Charles going away. She was crying because she had just found that infamous bracelet that he had commissioned
0: It's like Coronation Street or something, isn't it? Well, it's a coronation, the royal connection. I mean, it's a soap opera.
1: I mean, he has, in some ways, I agree with you, Charles has kind of made his bed in some sort of way. It's just the problem is, I don't know about Earl Spencer and his intentions here.
0: Yeah, they're like people in high places with low rent stories. It's unbelievable. Well, this book is being serialised in the Daily Mail. I think we've given it a good crack, considering it only came out 1 hour and 20 minutes ago. We gave you the first insight into it after just 20 minutes, thanks to my top team who went through the early editions of the Mail, if you like, online, and came out with the best lines. So has Samara. She's read the entire first chapter. We'll keep you updated with future developments. There'll be more of this tomorrow. I'm sure the Daily Mail has spent quite a lot of money sealing the rights to this book to serialise them. So I suspect the serialisation should go on for something like about 4.5 years. But seriously, it will go on for quite a few days. That's for damn sure. To the point where we're going to get rather bored of it all. But anyway, if you think that this is a bombshell book, you wait until tomorrow's bombshell episode of What Just Happened. That'll be on at 9 p.m. tomorrow on Talk, and later on Saturday on YouTube. What Just Happened is full of all of this, plus other stories as well. Donald Trump, our old favourite as well. So just plugging my own work there. Don't want to spend too much time advertising the Daily Mail, do I? Might as well advertise myself. Listen, Samara, you're going to stick around. Let's take a welcome break from the royal scene and let's go through some of the other big stories of the day after we come back following these messages. Stay tuned.
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16: 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Drive. Talk. Travel trouble.
17: Still some delays as you head clockwise in the M25 through Hertfordshire tonight. One of the lanes out because of an accident. Junction 18 at Chorley Wood through to 19 at Watford. We've also got some queues southbound the M6 through Cumbria. Partial blockage there after an obstruction around 38 at Tebay. Still slow as well as you head northbound the M1 through Derbyshire after an accident. 25 at Nottingham. Watch out for queues southbound the M6 through Staffordshire after an incident. Junction 10A at the M54. Still taking 15 or 20 minutes to get through.
16: Argument, attitude, opinion. Have you got the guts for Talk? Across the UK, the home of common sense, this is Talk.
0: Welcome back. Samara Gill's still in the studio. We've got some stories that have been bugging me all day that I wanted to get to. The Doom Goblin, Greta Thunberg, is leading the pro-Palestine backlash against Ed Sheeran after the sacking of his backup act, Macklemore. No, me neither. For yelling free Palestine at New York concerts. He's the backup act on Ed Sheeran's global tour. But it's not just yelling free Palestine. Investigations have revealed that Macklemore is basically a full-on anti-Semite. There are there are pictures of him in 2014 with a big hook nose outfit dressed as a rabbi doing a Nazi salute. So to hell with Macklemore. There he is. Isn't that lovely? Isn't that lovely?
1: Yeah, claiming he didn't know that was a
0: he said, I didn't know that was a parody of Jewish. Well, I'll tell you what, Macklemore, here's the thing. You're lying. Backlash. Greta Thunberg say it's terrible the way Ed Miliband has... I keep calling him that. Ed Sheeran has treated Macklemore. But this is classic pro-Palestine fanaticism, there's no... I mean, whatever happened to her love for the climate, for the planet? She's abandoned that. She's now just obsessed with Palestine. What do you make of that?
1: Well, she's abandoned it. The people have abandoned it. The algorithm has abandoned their love for net zero. That's why. I mean, she just flickers like the wind, doesn't she? She goes with whatever is popular that moment. And she's not a child anymore. It's not cute. It's not... you know, it's not nice. She's not the nepo baby of a very famous director in Sweden, which is what she is. She's not some sort of grassroots activist. This was a very pointed thing that her parents did with her when she was a child, you know, staging the school walkouts, etc. It was all very commercialized from the start. So, like any good commercial strategy, she jumped onto the pro-Palestine bandwagon and has been absolutely milking it. You know, of course, that wreaking havoc with going on the flotilla, whereby she ate most of the flour and supplies that was meant for the good people of Gaza, in her words. And I think that for her, it's where there is a camera, there is some sort of cause. And I think she really needs to stop this, because getting behind Macklemore, who has done, you know, Heil Hitler salutes, it's not fun anymore.
0: With a big hook nose, dresses like a kind of cartoon rabbi. This is anti-Semitic behaviour. Ed Miliband... stop saying that, Kevin. Ed Sheeran has tried to distance himself from the dismissal of Macklemore, saying it was the tour organiser's decision. But I think he should grow a pair and say, no, I don't want to work with people who engage in flat-out anti-Semitism,
1: yeah,
0: which is what Macklemore's
1: done. It's something ridiculous, like 84% of young people actually believe that that there's a genocide going on in Gaza. I mean, that's how Iran and the other proxy groups...
0: Although they couldn't point to Gaza on a map.
1: Absolutely not. Not if you paid them. And honestly, Iran, China, and a lot of the other proxy countries have been spending millions on campaigns trying to influence the youth to basically be sympathetic to Gaza and to hate Jewish people. And it's worked. So I think that's why Ed Sheeran won't come out. But also, I had a look into it, and a lot of people that are funding his tour are Jewish. And that's the simple fact. You saw it with Kanye West when he came out with some extremely vile and horrific things about the Jewish people, saying he's going to go DEFCON 4 on all Jews and that Hitler was a good guy. What happened? Well, he lost billions of dollars because a lot of smart business Jewish business people are backing him and are behind a lot of these businesses. So I think it's good that they put their money where their mouth is and put a stop to this anti-Semitism.
0: Yeah, and frankly, I hope Ed Sheeran is not... implying that he would have kept this guy on if it wasn't for the tour organisers. You see that picture of him dressed as a hook-nosed rabbi doing a Nazi salute. That is a reason to sack someone off a tour, I would suggest. And I think Ed Sheeran should be strong enough to say so. There's nothing wrong with sacking people for that kind of behaviour.
1: There's civil war on social media, though. The amount of people that I follow, you know, that are in my age group that are saying, oh, go Macklemore! Amazing for what he's doing! Didn't know he was such a legend! I mean, it's scary, to be honest.
0: He's a racist, is what he is, quite clearly. An anti-Jew racist. At least he was in the past, in 2014. That picture absolutely
1: proves
0: it. Let's have a look at a video, shall we? It features our friend Zach Polanski, fluent in both English and Urdu, and also Sadiq Khan, the mayor of London. They have been engaging in a conversation. We're trying to get the video ready. Is it ready? Yes. No, it isn't. Okay.
1: Wouldn't be able to understand it because it is all in Urdu, I have to say. I mean, unless you speak Urdu.
0: We'll put it on in a minute. Sky News is revealing, this is quite interesting, Sky News is revealing that Keir Starmer was plotting this massive great comeback in order to stop Andy Burnham nicking his job, kicking him out of number 10.
1: Yeah.
0: He is now accusing, or his allies are now accusing Burnham of stealing 50 of his ideas.
1: He's used 8 of them thus far.
0: There were 50 ideas of his 50 ideas. 20 were announced by Starmer before his departure in July. So
1: Burnham has used 8, I believe.
0: Yeah. So Starmer was plotting a last-ditch bid to foil Burnham's campaign to take his job, but it didn't quite work out.
1: It didn't work out, but this plan, this leaked document, also proves that really what we have been saying, which is that Burnham is the same guy in a different font to Keir Starmer, is actually true, because the document also outlines that Burnham's been borrowing quite a lot of these plans since entering number 10. So what's happened here is not change, it's not a new government, it's literally just Andy Burnham with a better TikTok social media strategy, and that's what the government and that's what the people have been served. And I think it's really, really concerning when you get these leaked ideas, that it shows you, to be honest, how laissez-faire government really is. You know, a 50-page bundle of presentation strategy ideas and policy submissions that were drawn up in April. I mean, is this country run by a PowerPoint presentation? Is that what I'm seeing right now?
0: Yes,
1: because if
0: are.
1: So, we've fallen a very, very long way from the days of William Wallace and Churchill. Seriously.
0: Yeah. So, this is a Sky News exclusive. They have got hold of a 50-page bundle of presentations, strategy ideas and policy submissions drawn up in April in an attempt to keep Sir Keir in power. It failed and Andy Burnham entered number 10 in July. But much of what was drawn up in the document lived on, and Starmer's people now said, well, he just nicked this idea. The thing is about Starmer, he didn't know when he was finished, and he could have come up with an idea of giving a gold ingot to every person in Britain, and we'd have still rejected him by then. So interesting Westminster bubble stuff.
1: It is very. I mean,
0: It does prove, as you say, Burnham is just Keir Starmer, you know, with a better suit,
1: or a worse suit and a better social campaign.
0: Yeah.
1: I mean, really,
0: better TikTok account.
1: I mean, it is a bit concerning. I think I agree with you. It's very Westminster bubbly. But I think what the audience should get from this is the fact that we are being run by a bunch of idiots, and it is really as simple as some sort of 50-point plan. Meanwhile, the country is in total disrepute. You know, you've got huge, colossal issues such as Russia, you know, China at our doorstep, the illegal migration crisis. And apparently all Starmer was referring to this whole time is some sort of 50-page bundle to keep him into power.
0: Yeah, it just proves that Starmer's desperation to cling on to a job nobody wanted him to have anymore. Starmer realised he was already in situ, as it were. But he said, oh, thanks very much. I'll take that bundle of ideas. I'll have some of them. So he's just what we're getting. But these are not Burnham's ideas. These are Starmer's ideas. So as people say, he's the continuity Starmer, no doubt about it. Only worse, I would suggest.
1: It's such a dim view of the public they take as well, that we would fall for this crap. Yeah. And then some people are, unfortunately, looking at the polls.
0: Exactly right. Well, here is Sadiq Khan talking to Zach Polanski. at the London Assembly. So, yeah, this is the Mayor of London talking to wannabe Holborn MP Zach Polanski at the London Assembly, where, of course, Polanski is a Green representative. Well, look, let me know. We're going to play you their conversation. Let me know what you think about it. 03444991000. Take it away, Zach and Sadiq.
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18: Was Assalamualaikum. मैं परेशान था कि आप सवाल उर्दू में पूछेंगे. आप अपने सवाल अंग्रेजी में पूछ लिया. मैं इस हफ्ते हॉलबर्न से पैकेज में होगा सकाल के साथ. शायद शायद हम मिलेंगे वहाँ. Well, I thought, Chair, that as the member, so
19: that was good pronunciation,
18: profession in Urdu,
19: well done.
18: I would speak in Urdu. I was worried the question may be Urdu, and for those Urdu speakers, I apologise if I spoke with a Russian accent.
0: I mean, for once in his life, well done, Sadiq Khan.
1: That's
0: so,
1: a rare W. Yeah,
0: there's old Polanski recording these videos in Urdu for the Urdu speakers of Holborn, where he wants to be the MP. So he's acting, you know, like, I speak Urdu. So Sadiq Khan does speak Urdu, so he's
1: clearly
0: addressing Zach Polanski, who doesn't speak Urdu. It's quite a funny ruse by Khan.
1: It's funny, but it also is like, okay, Khan, I mean, this is him just doing his bit for the Labour Party, obviously, you know, trying to make fun and poke fun at the Greens who are nipping on their heels. I take a bit of a different view about campaigning in foreign languages. I think it absolutely should be allowed, and I think that parties like Reform and the Conservatives should be using that mechanism to actually expose the Greens for
0: what
1: they are.
0: Labour do
1: in some ways, but I think
0: they've done it. They've often campaigned in foreign languages.
1: No, I know. But what I'm saying is I think the Conservative Party should actually be employing that tactic, because I was talking to a Greens voter in a cab the other day, and he actually had no idea about any of their very pro-trans policies or anything like that. He'd only been fed the Urdu ads, which were basically taking away a lot of their more less conservative policies. So it's very pointed how the Green Party does this. They will say in Urdu stuff that will appeal to a potentially Muslim vote,
0: yeah,
1: but they will not mention the fact that they might want to, legalize all drugs and, have very flagrant policies on trans kids. And that's where I think the Conservatives should come in and let them know, because unfortunately we are faced with a situation where we've got a bunch of people in this country that can't speak English.
0: Yeah, and that's the point to be made. If you can't speak English, what right do you have to vote for a government that speaks English, in a country that speaks English? How can you understand what on earth that government or the politician you vote for stands for if you can't speak his language?
1: I think there's a lot of expats that don't speak the language of the country that they live in, particularly.
0: That's not the point. They haven't got the vote, have they?
1: Well, there's people who live in Spain who have Spanish passports.
0: No, but I mean, if you can't speak English, you shouldn't be voting for a government that speaks English.
1: No, it's not ideal.
0: If you can't understand a word your candidate says, then what on earth are you doing voting for?
1: There is a test. There is a Life in Britain test that is done fully in English, and you have to be able to do it in that language. But to be fair, some of the questions in there are pretty interesting.
0: There's 161,000 people in Britain who can't speak a British
1: citizen. It's very concerning. And also,
0: can't speak a word of English.
1: It's huge, burdening the system as well, because when you think about the use of the NHS, yeah, they need translators. I know Dr. Renee Hondekamp has been very vehement on the fact that she says that her surgeries take double the time now when she has to see people. So, you know, it's a huge issue, but I think that I think actually they're using it in a very conniving way, and the Conservative parties should actually use Urdu to tell people what's actually going on there. I know it's a strange position to take, but
0: also they should campaign stringently on, you know, if you can't speak English, you shouldn't be allowed to vote. It's as simple as that. You know, it's ridiculous.
1: Yeah, I know. I mean,
0: it's ridiculous.
1: Someone I know is applying for citizenship in Germany, and it's a very, very strict test, and it should be that way.
0: Yeah, okay, good point. Listen, Samara, great to have you in the studio. Great stuff from Samara. Let me know what you think. Should you be allowed to vote in English elections or for British elections for English-speaking politicians when you can't understand a word they say because you can't speak English? Should a person like that have the vote? I don't know. What do you think? 03444991000. We'll talk about that and other issues when we come back. Got lots of calls, got lots of texts to read out, maybe some WhatsApp voice notes. Who knows? I don't know what's in there, but if we've got any, we'll play them out. So much still to come. Stick around.
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0: Bill has sent me a text here. Have a look at Crowborough. Where to see a video showing where the illegal Crowborough, of course, has already got a 545 strong migrant camp imposed on that East Sussex community, nice picket fence kind of community. Their local army training camp is now home to 540 illegal migrants. Bill says, have a look at Crowborough, where to see a video showing where the illegal migrants have covered a part of the barbed wire perimeter fence so that it is safe to climb and get out. Why should they wish to do this if not for a wrong purpose? Well, they can just walk out, Bill. Why would they bother with that? They're not. It's not a detention centre. Why should they wish to do this if not for the wrong purpose? They have total freedom of movement except at night, do they? Is that right? I think they've got total freedom of movement. I don't think they're ever locked up. Perhaps I'm wrong, I don't know. Let me know if you live in Crowborough, or perhaps Bill could give us a call. It's my understanding that in all these camps they can leave if they want. They're not imprisoned. They're not detained. Perhaps I'm wrong. Anyway, let me know. Let's go to the phones. Let's talk to Louise in Kent. You want to talk about Earl Spencer? Louise, what would you like to say?
31: Yeah, well, actually, I feel this situation is absolutely horrible because after 30 years, to drag this all up again, and what about the rest of the family, like William? And the children, hearing all of this going on.
0: Yeah, that's a good point.
31: It's going to have a very bad effect on that all over again. And actually, it's only his side of the story.
0: Well, of course it is.
31: The thing of all of this, supposing actually Charles was able to say, well, frankly, after we married, I hadn't realised there were all these mental health problems maybe going on as well. what happens if that was the case? That they actually got sidelined by what he didn't know any of this until he actually got married and got to know her. There might have been that. And actually, the very fact is that they cannot tell their side of the story, but everybody else can. So that's a really nasty position.
0: I mean, I guess technically they could, but the royal tradition, the royal convention is they do not, apart from Prince Harry, of course.
31: But then on the other hand, Kevin, do we really want the royal family lowering themselves to the tittle-tattle of everybody else?
0: Well, which is what Harry did. Harry has done that. But in answer to your question, Louise, no, we certainly do not. But you know, with any given situation, any given circumstance, you know the old maxim, Louise: follow the money.
31: But also, there's always two sides to a story.
0: There are, but Of course there are. But why has Spencer written this? For the money.
31: Well, exactly. But the other comment I would make, all this stuff about security and Harry, I read this week, apparently Meghan's complaining because some of the women in her WhatsApp group that she joined in the school have given her phone number out. Well, I'm sorry.
0: Don't join the WhatsApp group then, eh?
31: Why do you give your phone number out to the WhatsApp group?
0: Well, if you join a WhatsApp group, your number is automatically there. So,
31: I know,
0: she starts saying, oh, it's terrible. My cell phone number has been compromised.
31: Security guys, don't join it.
0: Exactly right, Louise. Those two are, when it comes to security, with which they are obsessed to a disturbing degree, I would suggest, they are their own worst enemies. You know, this video she made at the weekend, oh, here we are splashing around in puddles and warming our feet on the
31: floor.
0: You know that video, the paparazzi looked at it and worked out exactly where they lived.
31: But also, how can Razak ever keep them safe if they're making basic errors like her?
0: But we don't want Ravik.
31: No, I know we don't, but the point is that they
0: agree.
31: Would want
0: yes,
31: to do the
0: good point.
31: Poll if they're making basic errors like that.
0: I think you're exactly right. I mean, privacy was such a security risk. Here's a big video of us walking around our new local area. Oh, that's really... You know.
31: The only other thing I would say about this Spencer thing, actually, is sometimes when something hits us like this death of Diana, when it did, we often say things off the cuff in rows when my mum was dying of COVID, somebody very close to me said some terrible things down the phone about what was happening. And the crisis team were very, very severely worried about things that was being said. But I also partly knew as myself. I mean, I was risked at that point because of that.
0: Yes, of course.
31: But I also knew that they were very distressed about the situation as well.
0: And people say things in the heat.
31: What they were saying. But also he says, oh, well, he thought he was maybe laughing or whatever. But have you ever heard of hysterical laughing in the face of terrible trauma?
0: Well, it's one possible explanation. I mean, you know, the king may wish to deny this. He sort of denied the initial revelations last night. Maybe he'll do it again. Who knows? But certainly this book has put the cat among the pigeons. There's no doubt about that. But I take your point, Louise. I mean, it would be a nicer world if people didn't write books like this. It'd be a nicer world if people didn't write books like that horrible, spiteful little book that Prince Harry wrote, Spare. But they'll always do it because they want the money. Louise, really good call. Thank you very much. Good to talk to you. Call me again. Louise in Kent. Let's talk to Nigel in Brighton. Hi, Nigel. You want to talk about our Newsnight friend, Rachel, who thinks that all her fellow villagers in Piddington are racists, far right and xenophobes.
3: Yeah, I do, Kevin, and nice to talk to you. I mean, how many people did the BBC interview to find that one person?
0: You've got to hand it to them, haven't you?
3: up until I heard your show a little bit earlier, I actually wondered whether they really did find her or whether they just gave somebody a script and asked them to read it out.
0: Do you know what? Sorry to interrupt, Nigel. I actually got in touch with Tim McNally in Piddington, who's leading the campaign. I sent him the video. I said, do you know this woman? Because it seems like she's an actress, but she's not, to be fair. She is a local resident, genuine.
3: Yeah, I heard that bit, and that's why I sort of discounted that. But how can our national broadcaster, and I don't know if you realise this, but this was the only resident that was broadcast on Newsnight. They
0: Was it?
3: Yeah, they put it out to say that was representative of the opinion of Piddlington.
0: Yeah, well, I mean, the people of Piddlington, there is one person who thinks like that, and that's Rachel.
3: But I think... And I think it's horrific, but there is a serious side to this, you know, Kevin, and I don't think we should underestimate the reach of the BBC. If you look at Ofcom's figures, they say 67% of adults get their news from one of the BBC's platforms.
0: Yeah, I know. Well, it's got this residual reputation for trustworthiness, but it isn't trustworthy when it comes to the news. I am told, actually, Nigel, in the interest of fairness to Newsnight, let's not be biased like them, that Newsnight did interview other residents, but I absolutely take your point. It's extraordinary that they managed to find Rachel.
3: But I think the big point here is people say, how have we ended up in this situation where we're just letting all of these people break into our country illegally? And I think the BBC has got a very significant part to play in that, because if you look at all over the last few years, our national broadcaster has given a very distorted picture of immigration.
0: Yeah. If you're worried about migrants, the migrant crisis, you're racist.
3: You're racist.
0: Yeah.
3: Do you know, I first phoned a national radio station in about 15 years ago, and it was because I was so incensed by the BBC saying that there was no problem at Calais, and I'd just driven through Calais and seen all these people trying to break into lorries.
0: Yeah.
3: But I think this is why people who aren't engaged in politics don't even realise what's going on in this country. And I think we're sleepwalking our way into a real disaster, just letting all of our sort of villages and towns like Bournemouth...
0: You're so right. Yeah, it's not just the villages. The villages are in the news right now, but Bournemouth has been decimated, ruined by this. So have other communities. All over the country, the migrant crisis is changing the face of villages, towns and cities for the worse. And yet we have a political class, the body politic in Westminster, who just shrug their shoulders and say, nothing to see here, nothing to worry about, numbers are coming down. We want no numbers. We don't want numbers to be coming down. We want this to be stopped. But they won't listen, Nigel, they won't listen. I've got to move on, mate, but really good call. Thank you very much. Nigel in Brighton. Well, we're going to go to break now. When I come back, we'll talk to Peter in Oxfordshire. Stay where you are, Pete.
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17: Still picking up long delays as you head northbound on the M6 through Cumbria tonight. We've got a partial blockage there because of an accident. Junction 36, Kirkby Lonsdale through to 37 at Kendal. Also some disruption southbound the M6 through Cumbria with a lane out for emergency resurfacing repairs. 38 at Tebay through to 37 at Kendal. touch slow as well as you make the journey northbound the M1 through Hertfordshire after an accident earlier, junction 9 at Redbourne. Watch out for queues clockwise, the M25 through Hertfordshire after an accident, junction 18 at Chorley Wood through to 19 at Watford.
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0: Back to the phones in a sec. A few messages first. Peter Carwell will be in soon to let you know what he's got lined up for your entertainment from 7 until 10pm. Zarina sends me a text saying, why would the king ever confide in Diana's brother who had fallen out with his sister? I put it to you that it was her brother who was jealous of her fame. It's possible, but trust me, the king was too, which came when she married the king. Poor William, raking up this muck is not going to help him heal anytime soon. Presumably you mean the same for Harry as well. But take your point. Linda from Worcestershire, she says, did Earl Spencer even consider the impact that his spiteful little book would have on William? Everyone forgets about William. It's all about Earl Spencer or Harry or Meghan. What about William? For God's sake. No, I don't think Earl Spencer really cares about the impact on William or anybody else, really. He just wants the cash. Sarah sent me a very nice text. I'm reading this out just so I can boast about myself. Just want to say, Kev, your show has been brilliant tonight. Thank you very much, Sarah. And I'm so glad you covered the amazing Greek EU MP speech. She nailed it. And someone needs to tell Orla she needs to run for government too. Thank you very much. You're welcome, Sarah. Thank you for a very nice message. Let's go quickly back to the phones. Let's talk to Peter in Oxfordshire. Hi, Peter.
6: Good evening. I don't think that people should dismiss everything.
0: Exactly my point, Peter. You know, people are going, oh, you know, he's got an axe to grind and he hates the king. But listen, he was well positioned. I don't think we can just dismiss it all as a bunch of revengeful lies. I agree with you.
6: Well, I'm not a fan of Earl Spencer.
0: Nor am I.
6: But the fact, what I think is that Charles never really loved Diana.
0: Well, that is in the book. She says this.
6: And, I remember the. I'm very old now, but I can remember the wedding very well.
0: Don't we all?
6: which I thought was rather tasteless. But anyway, the fact of the matter is that a report came out in a newspaper saying that a newspaper reporter had seen Charles spend the night in a railway carriage with
0: Camilla. That was a Sunday Mirror many years ago. The love tryst, and there was an enormous scandal about it because the palace denied it.
6: I don't think it's ever been denied.
0: Oh, the palace furiously denied it. Furiously. I know the reporter who wrote the story. His name is Wensley Clarkson, an old friend of mine. He had to go into hiding. He had to go into hiding after writing that story.
6: Why didn't they go and see their best solicitors and take her to court?
0: Who?
6: They didn't.
0: Well, no, the royals don't do that apart from Harry.
6: I don't think you could make it up, quite frankly. And I
0: know what you're saying. I mean, with these stories, particularly if they're coming from Earl Spencer, I mean, there's no smoke without fire. He's in a position for his allegations, for his stories, to be taken very seriously. Just to say he's a revengeful, spiteful man and every word of this is a lie, it's ridiculous. I agree with you, Peter. His allegations, some of them I think will be OTT, some of them perhaps fanciful, but they should be taken seriously and I think they will inflict damage on the royal family, no doubt about it. Or shall we say, damage on the king. I don't think you can get away from that. Peter, I agree with you. Well said. I've got to move on. The show's nearly over, but thank you for ringing. Please call me again. Peter in Oxfordshire. And another Peter, Peter Carwell, is
1: Hello,
0: in the
1: sir.
0: Studio. Let's see what I did there. It's
1: brilliant.
0: It's brilliant.
1: Seamless.
0: It's just brilliant.
1: That's why they pay you the big bucks.
0: That's why they pay me the small bucks. Yeah.
1: There's quite a number of big stories this evening, not least the Afghan rapist who has been sentenced to 14 years for raping two teenage girls. He lured them on Snapchat and then got them unconscious with alcohol and raped them. Also, Dame Sarah Mullally, the marvellously woke Archbishop of Canterbury, who's been forced to take back an award she gave as an interfaith Islamic cleric who honoured Osama bin Laden, gave him the award on the anniversary of 9/11.
0: Is this the same Archbishop of Canterbury who has banned old ladies from putting heaters into the churches that she's allowing to disintegrate because these heaters will affect the climate?
1: I missed that story, but it's very on brand, certainly. It definitely sounds a bit like that.
0: Who wants to give £100 million of the Church of England's money to slavery?
1: That's right. As the churches
0: while
1: crumble,
0: letting thousands of churches fall down. It's outrageous.
1: More on Earl Spencer's book as well. We'll talk about the RNLI.
0: Has he written a book?
1: He has. I know. Have you missed that? Also, so they can mocking Zach Polanski.
0: Yeah, we just
1: by speaking
0: that.
1: To him in
0: our
1: day. Yeah, I mean, it's a bit like the Neil Hamilton versus Muhammad Al-Fayed trial. I sort of wanted them both to lose.
0: Yeah, but it's a rare, quite good moment for Zadiq Khan. I reluctantly concede. Stick with Peter. I'll take you through to 10 p.m. I'll be back tomorrow at 4 p.m. See you then. Have a great night.
16: Talk. News. Update. On the hour. Headlines.
7: The King sounded giddily elated, like a lottery winner, when he rang Diana's brother following her death. Those are new claims emerging from Earl Spencer's new memoir. Allegations published in the Daily Mail have sparked an unprecedented response from Buckingham Palace. A spokesperson said the pain of fraternal grief can cloud reason after initial claims made in the new book Swan Song. Royal reporter Kinsey Schofield told Talk any response is tricky.
8: Stuck between a rock and a hard place here, he doesn't want to be known as this villain that was emotionless and didn't care about the death of Diana. But he's also opened a Pandora's box in the fact that he's responded to the very first accusation to come from the book.
7: The family of a man suspected of being the Putney pusher say five pieces of evidence could clear his name. Nicholas Brandon was found dead at his home on Tuesday. His family has claimed he took his own life because of the immense pressure following his arrest in June. They say his lawyers did the basic investigative work that should have been done by the police. Three-year-old Noah Woods has been described by his dad as having nothing but love to give, following confirmation of his death in a pond in Suffolk. The toddler became separated from his family at a playground in Brantham on Tuesday. It's been confirmed the remains of a woman missing since 2019 have been found after a wildfire in southwest London. A man has been arrested. The Bank of England's kept the cost of borrowing on hold but issued a warning about energy bills. It's predicting Ofgem price cap could jump by 24% next year. That would add more than £400 to the average household's annual bill in Britain. And a Section 35 dispersal order has been issued by London's Met Police ahead of Saturday's football match between Millwall and West Ham. The historic rivals will face each other for the first time in 14 years this weekend. There'll be 400 officers with the ability to remove anyone causing disorder within 6 miles of the stadium. You're up to date. That's the latest. I'm Laura Cook.
16: Talk. News. Update. Across the UK, on DAB+, on YouTube, on the app, on your mobile, the home of common sense. This is Talk. Fully switched on conversation. Peter Cardwell's Evening Exchange.
1: Good evening, this is the Evening Exchange. I'm Peter Cardwell here on Talk. Now, when you're the Archbishop of Canterbury, you give out lots of awards, you meet lots of interesting people. Perhaps not good, not perhaps the best idea to give them to people who've praised Osama bin Laden and you give them the award on the anniversary of 9/11. That is exactly what Dame Sarah Mullally, the head of the Church of England, has done. Yeah, not great. We'll also talk about the Afghan asylum seeker who has been convicted and sentenced following the rape of two teenage girls. He drugged them and raped them as an asylum seeker in this country. We'll talk about Sadiq Khan mocking Zach Polanski by speaking to him in Urdu. And because we're talking about the Holborn and Pancras by-election, you've got an exciting candidate read on the way in just a few minutes' time. Do stay tuned for that. We'll also be talking about the book that is rocking the country, Earl Spencer. He didn't tell Harry and William about the book claims. They are sensational, particularly when it comes to Charles the King. Lots to discuss in all of that. Also, Andy Burnham says the UK must fully commit to reaching net zero by 2050. Do you agree with him? Ukraine, Russia planning strikes in countries supporting Kyiv. This is Poland warning that. Could we be next? We'll talk about all of that. And Macklemore, or Macklemore as I like to call him, the musical artist, I use the term loosely, has announced a £1 million donation after Ed Sheeran has given apparently £2 million to stop suffering or to help suffering in the Middle East. And Paloma Faith, who's supporting Macklemore, says, free Palestine to your three children every night. Maybe just give them a childhood. Maybe don't talk about political issues with your kids to that extent and try to brainwash them, which some might argue she's doing. Lots to talk about this evening. As always, I want to get you involved. 0344 499 1000 is the number to call. You can text me at 7222 with the word talk in your text. You can tweet me at TalkTV, follow me at Peter Cardwell on Twitter or at Cardwell Peter on Instagram. You can send me a voice note, you can send me a WhatsApp text message, or you can give me a ring, all on the main number 0344 499 1000. Lots to discuss between now and 10 o'clock. Stay with us here on The Evening Exchange on Talk. And Amanda's been in touch already and says, what on earth is the Archbishop of Canterbury thinking? It's no wonder our churches are empty and we live in a godless, crime-ridden society. The Church of England has lost its way. Well, let's get into this.

0: considering the existential dangers of such technologies falling into the wrong hands and being used in potentially catastrophic ways. Surely, then, we need sufficient means of control before it is all too late.
1: And let's hear a little bit from Paloma Faith as well. She's supporting Macklemore and says that she tells her children every night, free Palestine.
2: I did play a concert with Ed Sheeran to raise money for Ukraine. So he wasn't apolitical by doing that. And I don't really understand why one felt more political than the other.
3: But what is wrong with Ed Sheeran saying, look, I write love songs mostly. My audience are often children.
2: That comment I don't like. When he said that, it really upset me because there's so many children in Palestine that are faced with unimaginable things and shouldn't be. So when he said that, I was like, I say free Palestine to my children every night. I think children should be exposed to politics.
1: Weird. And also, I don't think there are too many people in Ed Miliband's audience who are saying they're pro-Russia when it comes to the Ukraine debate. There are all sorts of opinions on all sides when it comes to the Middle East debate. And, of course, we'll debate that this evening, 0344 499 1000. Sadiq Khan, Lord Khan to you and me, of course, peer of the realm, has been taking a hand out of Zach Polanski. Zach Polanski, of course, is one of the candidates in the Holborn and St Pancras by-election. You've got a very exciting candidate read coming up in a few minutes' time because I've mentioned that by-election. And Zach Polanski famously did a little video in Urdu, apparently not brilliant when it came to the Urdu, although, you know, my Urdu is more Urdu, to be honest. But Lord Khan himself decided to answer a question from a London Assembly member, Zach Polanski, earlier today.
4: No to a data centre if it secured, if it didn't secure clean water and energy supply.
5: Was Assalamualaikum. मैं परेशान था कि आप सवाल उर्दू में पूछेंगे. अगर आप अपने सवाल अंग्रेजी में पूछ लिया, मैं इस हफ्ते होलबर्न से बैंकिंग में होगा सकाल के साथ. शायद हम मिलेंगे वहाँ. Well, I thought, Chair, that as the members, so
6: that was good pronunciation,
5: proficient in Urdu,
6: well done.
5: I would speak in Urdu. I was worried the question may be Urdu, and for those Urdu speakers, I apologise if I spoke with a Russian accent.
1: What a card. Well, let's talk to Isabel Oakeshott, our international editor here at the station, about all the stories today. Isabel, good evening to you.
7: Good evening. I think Sadiq Khan just went up in my estimation for that. That was quite genuinely
1: Clearly has a sense of humour, yeah. Certainly, when it comes to Zach Polanski. So with Zach Polanski, if you didn't laugh, you'd cry, really. Tell us a little bit about the Dame Sarah Mullally and the day that she's having with this award to this person who praised Osama bin Laden, giving the award out on the anniversary of 9/11. I mean, if this was like a sketch from the thick of it, people wouldn't believe it.
7: What an absolute shambles this has been. So I think in about the last 15 minutes, Lambeth Palace has announced that this award has been withdrawn. But the damage has very much already been done. For those that aren't familiar with the story, Archbishop of Canterbury seen handing out an Interfaith and Reconciliation Award to an Islamic scholar who a very little bit of digging revealed had effectively praised Osama bin Laden for his actions, being a warrior, not really recognizing the fact that Osama bin Laden's terror group killed almost 3,000 people on 9/11. And to make all of this worse, it happened just at the anniversary of 9/11. And to make it even worse, the picture of the Archbishop of Canterbury handing over this award to this Islamic scholar, in which he was accompanied by his wife, who was wearing a niqab, so head to toe in black, hardly able to see out. And I mean, it was just so very jarring on so many levels, completely inappropriate, grossly insensitive, a crashing misjudgment by the Archbishop of Canterbury. I cannot imagine what either she or anyone who advises her was thinking. I mean, she will have plenty of people around her who ought to have done basic due diligence on this and ought to
1: give them, give them a Google. Just give them a Google, just to see, just to be absolutely sure, are we

0: giving the award to the right person. Well, he described slagged off the UK government giving Salman Rushdie a knighthood and described bin Laden as a Muslim warrior. I mean, the Daily Telegraph, the very good Home Affairs editor Charles Hymas, has dug that up in a day or two. You would imagine with the resources of Lambeth Palace and the globally important Church of England, the Anglican Church, they would do that. I mean, Dame Sarah Mullally has only been Archbishop of Canterbury for, I think it's less than a year or around that anyway. She's giving £100 million in reparations for slavery as well. Maybe she should focus on the crumbling churches and the fact that people aren't actually turning up to the Church of England in many cases.
1: I think so many people hoped that with the departure of Justin Welby, the next Archbishop of Canterbury would be considerably less woke, would make considerably fewer misjudgments, would get a lot less involved in politics. And it appears to be the opposite, just as woke as before. And this is the last thing the Church of England needs. It is so off-putting to so many people who want the church to play a part in their lives, who want to be, you know, to exercise, to have their faith and be able to worship in the way that they were brought up to do, and yet discover that, you know, all this money is going on reparations. I mean, this is just absolutely unbelievable.
0: Tell us as well, Isabel, about the Afghan migrant who's sentenced to 14 years in prison for raping two girls.
1: Well, I'm sure people don't really want to hear the detail. They just probably feel incredibly depressed that yet another overseas national who has come to our country and taken the best of British generosity has behaved in such a truly heinous fashion. This character, youngish man, groomed and lured two young girls, young teenagers under 16, onto a premises. I'm not quite sure where exactly he took them, and committed a series of truly disgusting acts on them, having plied them with alcohol. They were unconscious when they were attacked, and that court case has now come to a conclusion, and it's just another example of what is happening in so many of these awful cases. And when you look at communities like Piddington, who are so worried about what the arrival of over 1,000 illegal immigrants may mean for their communities, it is these cases that engender so much concern, because what we listen to when we hear these cases, the defence that is put forth, I don't know about in this particular case, but time and again, the defence that's put forward by lawyers representing foreign nationals who are accused of such crimes is that they just don't really understand that that's not how you behave in the UK. And we know that the Home Office felt it necessary to issue illegal immigrants with booklets saying, guys, you know, in Britain, you don't rape people.
0: Yeah, it's just beyond belief. Tell us about the RNLI as well, suspending services in Portsmouth over anti-migrant protests. We've seen those protests. We've also seen some brilliant journalism by you and Christian Drogan as well, in terms of people coming across, and the RNLI saying that some of their volunteers are being attacked online and also sometimes physically as well.
1: Well, obviously, that's just appalling. And the RNLI does a fantastic job in many regards. And my only hesitation is that, I mean, this is really difficult, isn't it? I'm sure not everyone will agree with me. Many people will say, no, it's not. It's straightforward. The RNLI, their remit is to go and rescue whoever needs to be rescued. In my opinion, the RNLI should not be involved in the rescue of Channel migrants. However, I am not saying that's fine, let Channel migrants just drown. Of course, I'm not saying that. So, in fact, the RNLI, to the best of my knowledge, is not generally that involved, you know, because the way that migrants make their way across the Channel to the UK has become such a routine pattern that is very well mapped by authorities on both sides of the Channel. The normal protocol is that border force vessels go to meet migrants. We know this. That is the absolute routine. Border force contracts private contractors to back that up. The vessels may appear under border force sort of branding, as it were, but there are huge resources devoted to this that don't need to call on the RNLI, which is a charity. A charity should not be having to be dragged into this. So, of course, they should go and rescue anyone who is in danger, but I don't think it's right for them to be pulled into the Channel migrant crisis. And I am not surprised that there is a big backlash against them for this. I hope I made myself clear enough here, because it would be all too easy for critics of those of us on the right to say, oh, Oakeshott says RNLI should just leave the migrants. I'm not saying that. I'm saying that they should not feel the need to do that, because there are so many other services already set up to rescue migrants.
0: Thank you very much indeed. That's Isabel Oakeshott there, our international editor. Lots of people getting in touch about all the stories we're talking about today. John in Bristol says, I just looked at the map for Linton on Ouse, two beautiful cities very close by Harrogate and York. I'm assuming pre-buses will be led on from the migrants from Linton. This will be awful for those cities and tourism as well. The Afghan rapist given 14 years, says Mike, will probably spend 5 years in jail before he's released and given leave to remain by a woke judge. And no doubt we will hear from him again when he re-offends. Good one from Dean Chesterfield, who says, I thought Urdu was what the Scouse hairdresser did. I see what you did there. Very good, Urdu. Don says, we live in bizarre times. The Archbishop of Canterbury is worse than Welby. The Church of England is just another diminished institution. We are in a bad dream. Well, let's have a look of that picture there. There's Dame Sarah Mullally giving the guy who praised Osama bin Laden an award there. Well done, Sarah. You've played a blinder. His wife is there as well, in her niqab. Obviously, we can't see her face because it's covered. I mean, what on earth were they thinking? Really, really crazy. Clive in Solihull says, since the death of almost 3,000 people on 9/11, 10,000 people have died from inhaling the dust cloud and toxins in the air on the day. Shame on the Archbishop of Canterbury. Uninformed, idiotic moron, says Clive. And Penny says, a private security guard in Chelmsford told a woman who told me that these migrants are going up to young girls in particular and telling them not to dress the way they have and have interfered with some. They have no respect for women or girls. It's their mindset and you can't change it. How much is this costing us? Well, those are very, very valid concerns. Lots to discuss in all of this. 0344 499 1000. But what I know you've been waiting for the last 18 minutes is this exciting candidate read for Holborn and St Pancras. We're talking about Zach Polanski this evening, and he is a candidate in the Holborn and St Pancras by-elections. Voters go to the polls on Thursday the 8th of October to choose who represents them in Parliament following the resignation of Sir Keir Starmer as the MP for Holborn and St Pancras. The candidates for Holborn and St Pancras are Sagal Abdiwali for Labour, Barmy Brunch for the official Monster Raving Loony Party, Ewan Cameron for the Conservative Party, Tom Darwood, who's an independent, Claire Fisher for the Climate Party, George Galloway for the Workers Party, Tyler Johnson for Restore Britain, Bryony Anne Lonbe-Kapur for Rejoin EU, Peter Newman for Reform UK, Kenton Kumar Pepalaya for UK Voice, Safer and Stronger UK, Zach Polanski for the Green Party, Jonathan Silberman for the Communist League, Helen Spibby Van for the Christian People's Alliance, Patrick Thomas Stillman for the Liberal Democrats, and Ben Walker for UKIP. If you want to get your voice in the air and get your points across, give me a ring, 0344 499 1000. We'll go to the debate desk in a second. Tom Skinner, who is a former special advisor in the Conservative government, and Vincent Moss, the political commentator who was once political editor of the Sunday Mirror, will be with me in just a moment. Let me know what you think, though, too. 0344 499 1000.
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11: Good evening. There are long delays in Cumbria on the M6 northbound. The motorway is partly blocked from junction 36 at Kirby Lonsdale up to 37 at Kendal at the scene of an accident. Heading out of Lincolnshire into Cambridgeshire, the A1 is shut from Stamford to Wandsford near Peterborough for an emergency service incident. The A31 in Dorset, that's closed just west of Wimborne Minster following an accident. It's between the Lake Gates roundabouts and the Corfe Mullen junction. I'm Johnny Ratner.
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2: 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This is Talk.
0: Beck has been in touch and says, I'm thankfully not royalty, but if I was told my ex-husband had died, I wouldn't show any grief. Sometimes when it's toxic, it's a relief, says Becca. We'll talk about that royal story a little bit later on. It is gripping what Earl Spencer is putting in his book. John's been in touch and says these Luddites like Charles spreading Project Fear about AI are like the people who told us the humans would explode if the trains they rode on exceeded 25 miles an hour. They were experts too. Remember the Millennium Bug as well. I remember my GCSE computers teacher, we're going back a while now, and I was doing my GCSEs in the year 2000, and he said, the Millennium Bug, it's all going to be terrible, it's all going to be awful, the world's going to explode, it's going to be awful. And I said, well, and why are we then working towards exams in May and June 2000? What would be the point of that? He didn't like that. Dee in Chesterfield said, perhaps Paloma Faith was offering her kids free plasticine, if only. Penny says, Labour say migration has gone down. Utter rubbish for starters. The French fishermen have been unable to go out because the sea has become too choppy. And secondly, they've reverted back to getting into lorries. A neighbour rang to tell us that the Maldon migrants getting out of that lorry who locals had filmed. Have you noticed how smug Burnham looks now? Starmer is looking good by comparison. On shoplifting, she also says, I was in our local Tesco today. I got chatting to a female security guard. She said, shoplifting costs Tesco billions a year. They put a female swimming costume which keeps all the goods in place on their body and then cover with an oversized long jacket. When caught, they mess or wet the floor. She didn't use those words. This is to get them out of the shop because they know people leave their trolleys and go because of the smell. Goodness me, Penny, that sounds absolutely horrendous. We were talking about shoplifting quite a lot yesterday. I want to talk a little bit about Dame Sarah Mullally, though, the Archbishop, who gave an award on the 9/11 anniversary to a cleric, a Muslim cleric, who had praised Osama bin Laden, calling him a Muslim warrior. I mean, well, we have a former special advisor here, Tom Skinner, who is on the debate desk, as is Vincent Moss, the political commentator. Lovely to see you both. Good evening to you both.
13: Hi.
0: I mean, Tom, giving an award to a Muslim cleric who's praised Osama bin Laden on the anniversary of 9/11. I mean, if this was a plot in the thick of it, it would be cast aside. It's so farcical, it's so ridiculous, it's so incredibly offensive as well.
14: It's a staggering misjudgment. I cannot believe that not one iota of due diligence could have possibly been
0: Google
14: done.
0: Him.
14: Because it doesn't take very long to find this stuff. It is absolutely extraordinary that the church has put itself in this position. I feel slightly sorry for Dame Sarah, because she won't have been the person to have to do the due diligence. She'd have been told this is what we're doing.
0: But she's going to stand over the decisions of her staff, and she will have at some point made a decision about whether she was going to give the award to this person or not.
14: Yeah, absolutely, and they definitely need to put processes in place so this doesn't happen. I was involved, but I was responsible for a lot of public appointments when I was in government, and the amount of scrutiny you have to put people under to make sure you don't get into the position that Keir Starmer got in with Lord Mandelson, as an example, and the church has got itself into here. I just can't believe they've not got a process in place. And clearly, such offensive words and things used is completely disbarring for this sort of award. I mean, Bin Laden killed thousands and thousands of people. Anyone that could not draw the link between calling him a warrior and those things is just is crazy.
0: Vincent?
13: Well, very much so. There's been a screeching U-turn, of course, and the award has been now withdrawn because, as you rightly say, your due diligence should have happened. And it certainly happens in government, it happens in other fields. And I imagine there's going to be a meeting at Lambeth Palace tomorrow, if not tonight, saying lessons must be learnt, we must dig a bit deeper when we're giving these awards out. I mean, to be fair, it was given from a good place in the sense that the church is doing what churches do, which is trying to build interfaith bridges, and that is a laudable thing to do.
0: Shouldn't they build their own church first? I mean, you've loads of people deserting the Church of England. Shouldn't that be what the Archbishop of Canterbury is meant to do?
13: That's right, and that's part of it. But it's a good thing to reach out to other religions too, I would suggest. They've made a mistake. They've done the right thing. There's been a screeching U-turn, and I suspect there'll be a lot digging deeper next time. But I mean, but you're right about government. Government has been burnt many times, of all governments, Labour and Conservatives, with giving the wrong people awards, and they've put better safeguards in place, and clearly the Church of England is going to be having to do that as well.
0: It's absolutely correct. Let's talk about the Afghan migrant who raped two girls, sentenced to 14 years in prison. I mean, we've got Piddington happening at the moment. We talked a lot about that last night. We were in a situation where there are lots of different parts of the country that are really worried about asylum seekers who we know nothing about going to the different areas. And Sultani Batakash, he is of Bolton. He'd been convicted over an incident in Bolton in December 2025. He groomed a young girl online, invited her and a friend to his address, plied them with alcohol before raping them. Absolutely dreadful, Vincent.
13: Very much so. Horrendous case involving two very, very young girls. And a long trial, 4-week trial, and he was eventually convicted and will be sentenced and doubtless at the end of his sentence deported. But it just fuels that ongoing view that many people have, that a lot of people who are coming here, crossing the channel in small boats, are committing these horrendous crimes, and it will just increase the pressure on the government and everybody involved with this sector to be taking tougher action, because it just seems to be getting worse and worse. And while the stats are disputed, there's a disproportionately high number of people, it seems to be, young men who come across the channel, maybe have different mores, different customs, seem to be involved in these
0: kind
13: of crimes.
0: Well, they need a leaflet to tell them not to rape people. Maybe you didn't get the leaflet. I mean, I know I'm sounding flippant in that, but it is just absolutely horrendous. The judge said that this scumbag, Sultani Batakash, may be deported, but that's not up to her. And what we've seen time and time again, Tom, is people who come to this country, commit crimes, and then they're not deported, or even people who come, they're processed, they're said, you're one of the one in four people who claims asylum, who is lying. 76% are put through, the other quarter are liars, and they are often not deported.
14: Yeah, it's another example of someone coming and abusing the British hospitality or the systems we put in place in our asylum system, which is clearly not fit for purpose.
0: And in this case particularly, the kind of things he was doing, grooming someone online, inviting her to address, plying with alcohol before raping them, I mean, that's very similar echoes there of the grooming gangs. This happened 2 years ago, a year ago, last year.
14: Yeah, there's lots of things at play here as well. There's the online safety coming into it. Snapchat was used to groom these girls, so we still need to do a lot more on online safety. But the root cause of it is clearly the people that are grooming the girls, not the platform they're doing it on. It really does play into the hands of anyone who is anti all immigration. Donald Trump got a huge amount of criticism when he criticised foreign nationals for bringing drugs, bringing crime, they're raping, and these sorts of phrases. And
0: some of them are, though.
14: Yeah, exactly.
0: Some of them are.
14: And a disproportionate number are. It's statistically a crazy number of people are coming
0: over. Except
14: the
0: Ministry of Justice won't even give us the facts and won't give us the full statistics that we've been asked for time and time again. We'll come back to all of this. Whatever your view on it, whatever you want to say, 0344 499 1000 is the number to ring. Sue's been in touch and says the Archbishop should resign. The thing she presented the award to has nothing in common with the Christian faith nor any other, says Sue. We'll be back in the debate desk with Tom and Vincent in just a second. Stay with us here on Talk.
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16: Outside, gloomy skies, a persistent drizzle, and a chilly wind blowing from the west, north, east, and south.
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0: Well, thank you to everybody who's been in touch. Bob in Arbroath says, to tell the truth, they're not migrants, they're government-invited invaders. Leslie says the Archbishop should resign. The buck stops with the head, and she is obviously not fit to hold the position. And Graham in Bushy says, Zach Polanski question, if you're seriously ill and the only medicine that you keep you alive, although it guarantees you will die, was made by an Israeli company and it was manufactured in Israel or the West Bank, would you take the medication? I mean, it's a very good point. And 1 in 7 of the generic medications that in Ireland, for example, come from Israel. Also, every single smartphone in the country has Israeli technology in it, so maybe Zach Polanski will give up his smartphone. Let's talk about the royals and Earl Spencer not telling Harry and William about the book claims. The book is really, really raw. It started a war of words with the King, Earl Spencer recalling Charles's behaviour in the hours and days after Diana died. I'm still on the debate desk here with Tom Skinner and Vincent Moss. I mean, this is fascinating because, first of all, the statement from the palace slapping down Earl Spencer didn't miss and hit the wall, did it, Tom?
14: No, it's absolutely extraordinary. I think probably in the press office, when they first heard about this story, they were thinking it was an absolute nightmare, but probably they're patting themselves on the back.
0: Have they regained the momentum?
14: For the mastery of the words they use today. I mean, it's got the hints of recollections may vary, but I think it's much cleverer because the King comes across as compassionate and caring and thoughtful, but really it is a two fingers up. This did not happen. You are talking, I won't say
0: nonsense.
14: Nonsense, absolute nonsense. I think it's a brilliant piece of communication from the palace because presumably they're anticipating a few days of stories coming out before the book is released. So I think this really does sort of fire a big gun in the battle and draws a line in the sand and say, this is our position, this is absolute nonsense.
0: Where does the power lie in this, do you think? Because these revelations are going to come over 4 or 5 days, these serialisations, for example, are getting more and more information. There's also the factor that Earl Spencer doesn't need to sell books. He's not someone who's, you know, you might suggest would make something up because he would need to sell a book. People will always be interested in what Earl Spencer says about Diana. He hasn't said a huge amount over the past 30 years. There's certainly lots of people who said a lot more. He doesn't need to sell books. He's got a massive house and a huge amount of money. So the question, I suppose, is why do it now? And does that actually give the ring of truth because his 30th anniversary is coming up next year?
13: Well, that's the key question. As you say, he's a very wealthy person. He does not need the tens of thousands, the maybe £100,000 or more he will get from the serialisation, let alone the book sales. He's done it because this is his draft of history. These are, at the end of the day, historical figures, and they always say newspapers are the first draft of history, and that's where this is appearing. There'll then be a book, and The king is not a young man, and he will want to say this now while the king is still alive, because what he won't want to do is be putting out criticism of the king after he's dead. But the statement is masterful, as Tom says, because it's a catch-all for everything, because they won't have to deny point by point in the coming days the allegations. This statement sort of stands on its own, and it says, we basically deny these points. And it feels like a conversation the two men had a long time ago, when both of them were very, very angry and very, very raw. Looks like nobody else was in on the conversation, mm-hmm. so they both got a position where they can both say, you're not telling the truth on this. But it's fascinating, because this is something that historians will pore over for decades to mm-hmm. come, mm-hmm. and this is Earl Spencer to saying, this is my sister and this is my version of history.
0: And what he said, I mean, just going through some of the allegations here. On the night Diana died, Charles sounded giddily elated, like a lottery winner. During one of our phone calls, he said it's been decided the two young princes would walk behind the princess's coffin. Well, that's not going to happen, I said in a matter-of-fact tone. It was a suggestion that struck me as utterly barbaric, quite out of the question. Also, he pointed out that that Charles had done it at Lord Mountbatten's funeral. At that point, the Earl Spencer said, but you were 30, sir, and he wasn't your mother. He went nuts. That's the problem with your family. They've got no bloody sense of duty, he started, before descending into a general rage. Then the allegation. He continued his stream of anger without me interrupting. Then he stopped. I assumed the pause signalled an effort to bring himself under control, but then he unleashed down the phone what I have always taken to be his pent-up contempt for Diana and his horror that the world was so bowled over by her death. Rest assured, he hissed, we'll forget her soon enough. I was so stunned that it took me a few seconds to reply. I can't believe you just said that, I said flatly, before hanging up. I mean, there are so many different allegations here. Another one is that Sir Robin Janvrin, who's the Queen's Deputy Private Secretary, told the committee planning the funeral that if Prince Charles went ahead, then I must be persuaded Earl Spencer to walk with him. This was out of fear that if Prince Charles walked alone, members of the public might shout abuse at him. I mean, we've got to remember, and many, many people will, that this was a very febrile time. There was real contempt towards the media, towards the royal family at points as well, certainly in the early stages when the flag wasn't lowered. There was a whole week where the country kind of felt on edge a bit, actually. So he's recalling these times, he's recalling the marriage and all the rest of it. We've learned a lot from this, certainly, but it is, as you say, Vincent, one draft of history. How do we move on from here, or what do you think the royal family should do?
14: Yeah, I think it's enlightening, Earl Spencer's view, but we've got to also remember, this is not a normal family.
0: Yeah.
14: The pressures on the royal family are so different to what any of us experience. The duty, the pressure that they're under, and we see it sort of cracking open now with Prince Harry coming back and the King's illness and Catherine's illness, and the strain they're under. We just have to look at it through that lens. This is not a normal situation. The difficulty for the palace is, I think, a lot of the things that Earl Spencer says, you can imagine the king saying. He's famously got quite a short temper. We see it sort of bubbling over sometimes in sort of unguarded moments.
0: Even the little one where he was with the pen.
14: With the pen.
0: Yeah, signing.
14: And again, under a huge amount of pressure, just become the king, your mother's just died, you're there in front of the whole world signing document, the pen doesn't work. But couldn't keep this frustration at the pen in. You could imagine some of this stuff taking place. The one I'm slightly sceptical about is that he was like sort of giddy with like a lottery win. I find that I don't buy that one at all. But some of the others about some of his comments there, I could sort of certainly imagine him saying.
0: And interestingly, when it says she confided to a close friend, Diana apparently confided to a close friend that her husband-to-be had told her the previous day she needed to know that he was very happy to marry her, but he was not actually in love with her. I mean, some of that we've heard kind of before, Vincent. So when that all builds up, actually, maybe it gives it even more credibility?
13: Well, this is the thing. Some of it will be recognisable and we'll think, yes, that does ring true, I've read that before. Others will be very much revelations we're hearing for the first time from Earl Spencer. I think the unfairness of the balance, if you like, the two men clearly don't like each other, is that beyond the palace statement, which they probably don't look like they're going to expand on very much, you won't hear the king's side of this story. Mm. Maybe never. He may confide in somebody who writes a biography in a few years to come, may not. So really, you're only hearing one side.
0: Is it a distasteful thing? Should Earl Spencer have kept his counsel on this and not published this? He doesn't need to. He doesn't need the money. He doesn't need necessarily the publicity in all of this. But maybe he just thought, everyone else has had their say, I will too.
13: Exactly. And I think the question is also, not why is he doing it? yet, but how did Diana's children feel about this, and what's the impact is it going to have on them and their relationship?
0: That's an interesting point as well, and the relationship with the memory of their mother too, when it comes to the fact that Harry was at Althorp about a month ago, and he wasn't told about these revelations necessarily. I mean, obviously he is about as he leaks like a colander, so I probably wouldn't have told him if there was a lot of money and time and effort writing on a book. But what do you make of that aspect of things, Tom?
14: I think probably the timing is for the publisher extraordinary, but probably for the media here, in media terms, it's unfortunate, because this book would have been written quite a long time ago. The serialisation rights would have been sold ages ago. It won't have actually been up to L. Spencer what the Mail pull out and serialise.
0: He could probably have guessed.
14: Well, anyone sensible would have guessed, but he's not in control of Harry coming back unexpectedly. Yeah. And it's sort of all blowing up. So the timing from a book sale point of view is absolutely extraordinary. From the Palace's point of view, it's an absolute nightmare, but I do think they've dealt with it as well as they possibly could. And so you're right, we almost certainly won't ever hear from the King, but they've got as close today to putting it out almost in his words as they would ever have done, I think.
0: Yeah. Thank you to everybody who's been in touch. One texter says this is going to cause problems between Charles and William, whether it's true or not. Only the King and Charles Spencer will ever know the truth. And both of us, Tom Skinner and I, have dealt with times where it's a sort of he said, she said. You've done it as a political editor as well, Vincent, where one person says, this absolutely happened. Another person says, sorry, it didn't. And, Vincent, you've reported it as well. This person says this thing, this person has denied it. You, as a special advisor, Tom, have dealt with situations where someone's making an allegation against your boss, for example. You have to say, this absolutely didn't happen. Those situations are tricky because there's kind of no winner in those cases, and the press will just report it as well. It's what they literally call a he said, she said.
14: Yeah, and when people are under pressure, as the Queen said, recollections do vary because
0: people say stupid things when they're under pressure as well.
14: And people interpret things in different ways or hear different nuance in the way things are said. So, it's a difficult situation. You can see why L. Spencer is still grieving for his sister. He's had almost 30 years to sort of stew in the grief. The interplay between William, Harry and the King will just have sort of brought that to the fore again. He'll have seen the way that sort of Harry is sort of portrayed, but also dealing with life, and that'll bring back some memories of his sister, no doubt.
13: And the quotes are very selected as well, of course, because like any conversation you have with anybody, the conversation's probably lasted minutes, hours, would have been over several days, weeks, and in a very journalistic way, and he's got a sort of writing journalistic background, L. Spencer will have picked out the best ones and the choicest ones. Now, without the context around those quotes, it's a bit unfair. And I go back to my earlier point, really, which is the King's in a difficult position because he is not in a position where he can, as you were suggesting that Tom and I have dealt with, rebut it and he can say, well, that's not what happened. He's putting out the Palace statement, which you'll probably camp on and won't go beyond. So all these allegations in the coming days, let alone the hundreds of pages of the book, will largely go unchallenged.
14: And it's going to be reported as well, because when in government situations, if you spoke to a journalist and said, this did not happen, you can't report this.
0: Government denies.
14: They're in a very difficult position, whether they report that or not, and they have to be quite nuanced. Whereas this one, there's nothing the Palace can do to stop this being reported. It's written in a book. It's going to sell
0: books
14: millions
0: published.
14: Of copies pretty soon.
0: Certainly is. Will you be reading it, Vincent?
13: Yeah, I'm fascinated by this. It is. I mean, it is A, history, and B, a soap opera, and C, involves famous people. What's not to like?
0: Exactly. I do wonder, of course. I mean, it's sort of taking me back to a time when, before sort of Camilla, I suppose, was sort of sanitised in the eyes of the public. She's now a much-loved queen, not by everybody, but by far more people.
14: More than she was.
0: Certainly more than she was previously. Simon in Durham's been in touch and says, maybe Earl Spencer is telling the truth about Charles. What is the obsession that Charles is a good bloke? It seems to me Spencer is the measure of this man, and people are clamouring to support the King. Stop defending this buffoon, says Simon. I suppose, I don't know if we're defending him necessarily, we're just getting into all the different issues here. Another person says, the only way to stop these evil scumbags is to stop them coming here in the first place. It's never going to stop until this happens, and I'm afraid this weak government just won't do it. Everyone we speak to are absolutely livid at what the UK has become. There will be World War III. It's going to happen. I sincerely hope you're wrong, but we will be talking about what Poland has said in regard to Ukraine a little bit later on in the programme, so stay tuned to that. We're back in the debate desk in just a second as well. Andy Burnham says the UK must fully commit to reaching net zero by 2050. We'll talk about that too, so tell me your thoughts on all of that. 0344 499 1000. And Paloma Faith says, free Palestine to your three children every night. Weird. Stay with us here on Talk.
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11: Good evening. Severe delays in Cumbria on the M6 northbound. Everyone's been funnelled into the inside lane on that free lane stretch from junction 36 at Kirby Lonsdale to 37 at Kendal following an accident. Meanwhile, the A1 remains closed from Lincolnshire into Cambridgeshire from Stamford to Wandsford following an accident. And in Powys, the A470 remains shut south of Rhyadr for accident investigation work. I'm John Ratner.
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22: 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Across the UK. 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
0: Elisa in Chelmsford has been in touch and says, regarding Earl Spencer, I personally feel it's distasteful and unnecessarily hurtful to reveal private conversations. Grief can cause people to apportion blame. After all these years, what does Earl Spencer want to achieve? It will simply hurt everyone. We'll keep all your calls, texts, tweets and voice notes coming in on all of that. And on Twitter as well, someone's been in touch to say the Archbishop created waves when she went to Israel as well. I think she's not suited to her office on Dame Sarah Mullally. Well, we know, as I've done the candidate read already this hour and will not be doing again before 8 o'clock, that Zach Polanski is one of the candidates, one of the numerous candidates for the Holborn and St Pancras by-election. We're on the debate desk with Tom Skinner and Vincent Moss. Great to have you with us this evening. And Zach Polanski was slightly trolled in Urdu earlier today. And it's not often I say this, but Lord Khan, Sadiq Khan, the Mayor of London, showed perhaps a funnier side to his character. Let's have a little bit of a look and a listen to this.
6: No to a data centre if it secured, if it didn't secure clean water and energy supply.
24: Was Assalamualaikum. मैं परेशान था कि आप सवाल उर्दू में पूछेंगे. आप अपने सवाल अंग्रेजी में पूछ लिया. मैं इस हफ्ते होलबर्न से बैंकिंग में होगा सकाल के साथ. शायद शायद हम मिलेंगे वहाँ. Well, I thought, Chair, that as the member, so
25: that was good pronunciation,
24: proficient in Urdu,
25: well,
24: I would speak in Urdu. I was worried the question may be Urdu, and for those Urdu speakers, I apologise if I spoke with a Russian accent.
0: good luck to the transcribers there. Was this funny? Certainly when it comes to Zach Polanski, who did a video for the, it's only a few hundred Urdu speakers in Holborn and St Pancras during his campaign. Was it an Urdu or an Urdut?
13: I think it was genuinely funny, and don't say that often about most politicians doing something. It was a lighter moment, quite amusing. But it shows if Zach Polanski's doing videos for a few hundred people that perhaps they're going to be a very tight by-election because Labour have a big majority, about 11,000 in that North London seat. They would expect to win it, especially with Andy Burnham doing well and trimming left to try and hoover up green votes. But Zach Polanski, I mean, if he loses, it's really all over for him. So it's a big challenge for him. And underneath that quite funny moment is a really tough by-election.
0: It certainly is a tough by-election. I mean, this was perhaps an idea by Sadiq Khan, perhaps an idea by one of his staff behind the scenes for it to be quite funny. What do you make of it as a political stunt? We're talking about it now.
14: Yeah, it's a very clever political stunt. I'm not a massive fan of Lord Khan, but he's definitely eclipsed by Zach Polanski's self-righteous buffoonery, and I thought it was absolutely hilarious, and Sadiq Khan's gone massively up in my estimations today. I think it.
0: And he has quite a long way to go being so short. Right then, let's talk about Andy Burnham, the Prime Minister, saying that the UK must fully commit to reaching net zero by 2050. Good idea, bad idea? What do you think, Tom?
14: Well, we can make these promises, we can make these commitments. We're such a small piece of the climate change problem globally. Without commitments from China, India, America, these commitments are basically cutting our nose off to spite our face.
0: And the thing is that for our viewers and listeners, who many of whom get one holiday a year, maybe two, but you know, apart from your mortgage and food, this is probably one of the big expenditures. You're going, you want your 10 days in Spain or France or whatever it is, you want your 2 weeks, you're saving up for it, and net zero could put £600 on the cost of those flights, yeah. Vincent. So we're changing the economic system for ideological ends. We're not going to make a blind button of difference if all of us get, if we get to net zero. It's not really going to change things. It's not going to change what happens on the planet, is it?
13: No, and the warning from the Bank of England today is that the figures are going to go up on fuel bills even higher next year, potentially. This is really all about Andy Burnham continuing that crusade he's got to try and hoover up votes, as I said earlier, on the left, and try and get those green votes ahead of by-elections. And people are still asking the big questions, and he'll face this when he speaks to Donald Trump next week, which is due to happen at some point, about what he's going to do about drilling in the North Sea, probably one of the first things that Trump will mention to Burnham. And this article that he's written for The Guardian tends to rather skirt around that, because as we know, he's put off that decision about whether there's going to be gas and oil further drilling in the North Sea. There's a lot of pressure on him to do that. He's kicking it beyond the upcoming by-election that we referenced earlier, because he knows it's a vote loser there. And people are thinking, well, the words all sound very good. 2050 is a long way away. As you say, doesn't matter a huge amount in the big scheme of things, would be in most people's eyes. What matters to them is, what's going to happen to my fuel bills? And if we carry on with this commitment, I'm very worried about what it means to them. And with cost of living being the top thing, you can't say I'm not going to tackle fuel bills.
14: And you can see it's a political piece of communication rather than anything serious, because he's having this sort of discussion, this argument, writing in The Guardian. If you want to have a big argument about commitments to net zero with the public, do it in a place, or come on your show, Peter, and talk about the benefits of it and see what your audience make of it, and make the case if you want to make the positive case. There's no point saying this stuff to Guardian readers, who are all going to say, fantastic, thanks very much. It's definitely part of his secure the left strategy, try and see off the Greens and solidify that base. But I think it does point at Burnham's sort of desire to be very smiley and do political communications, but on easy mode. To have this debate in public, fine, great, let's all have a chat about the merits of net zero versus other policies, but have it somewhere where the public might actually disagree with you rather than writing the
13: guide. But that's the challenge he faces. We've got the budget coming up on October the 28th. You've had the Shadow Chancellor out today talking about, will Labour rule out tax cuts, which of course they can't, because they can't get into that salami slicing of saying what they will do and what they won't do. But people will want to know, Guardian readers and everybody else and all of us here, what does it mean in terms of actual policies? What does it mean in terms of drilling in the North Sea?
0: Yes.
13: What does it mean in terms of my gas bills and electric bills and things like that? And Andy Burnham has had a good honeymoon period. He's ahead of the polls, had a reform in the polls, which wasn't the case under Keir Starmer. But he's going to have to start answering policy questions in the months ahead, and that's what he's skirting around.
14: It would have been a far more
13: moment.
14: Interesting article if he said, so we're going to put 10p on every litre of petrol, we're going to ban your diesel car, we're going to force you to put solar panels on your roof, we're going to limit you to flying once a year. Look, fine, have that, put that debate out there and make those policies. As you say, there's no policy detail. We're fully committed to doing something that's sort of nebulous and we're not going to achieve
0: it. Yes, it sounds good to the right people, but there's no actual one to come. And I find this all the time with Andy Burnham. He says that the classic one is when he talks about the small boats, and he says we're going to be relentless. What does that mean? You know, is there any new policy? Is there any new ideas around this? Are they going to deal with Macron away? I mean, you see Nigel Farage, who signed an agreement with the potentially new Prime Minister of France, Bardella, and we're in a situation where I'm not sure Andy Burnham has done anything new when it comes to that issue. There are lots of vibes, there are lots of tech talks, and especially when it comes to, for example, Ukraine. They'll be talking about this at the United Nations General Assembly. I mean, he's a sort of political meringue. It looks good from the outside, but it's sort of fluffy on the inside with no real substance, Vincent.
13: Well, he would camp out on the 43% down figure of the small boat crossings have gone down. A lot of that work happened before he became Prime Minister, and the numbers are down. But frankly, the polling and everything else shows they're not down enough for what most people would like to see. So some of the things are moving in the right direction. Even economic growth is up higher than people expected. Should have been 0.1, it's 0.4. So some of the numbers are working in his favour. But he's under relentless pressure. We're talking about prices. Look at the prices of the petrol pumps, completely outside his grip, if you
0: exactly.
13: Something is happening in the Middle East, and every time I pass the petrol station, you see it seems to have gone up another five or ten
0: pence. Diesel's going up, up. Let's talk about Paloma Faith. Let's see what she has been telling this podcast, Channel 4 News podcast, particularly when it comes to Macklemore, and what she says to your kids every night.
5: I did play a concert with Ed Sheeran to raise money for Ukraine, so he wasn't apolitical by doing that. And I don't really understand why one felt more political than the other.
7: But what is wrong with Ed Sheeran saying, look, I mean, I write love songs mostly. My audience are often children.
5: That comment I don't like. When he said that, it really upset me because there's so many children in Palestine that are faced with unimaginable things and shouldn't be. So when he said that, I was like, I say free Palestine to my children every night. I think children should be exposed to politics.
0: Weird. Tom?
14: Yeah. Weird sums it up. I have a lot of sympathy for Ed Sheeran, actually. He's not a political artist. He presumably has strong views like everyone else does and decides to keep them private. But his audience don't go to his concerts to hear this sort of stuff. There's plenty of artists out there. If you want to go and hear political narratives alongside singing, there's loads and loads of acts you can go to. Paloma Faith presumably is
0: Bob
14: one of
0: Villain
14: them.
0: As well, we know about him. Vincent, what's your take on this?
13: Well, I'm fascinated by it insofar as, obviously, we're all in favour of free speech and creative free speech, and so long as people don't offend people and people don't sort of promulgate race hate and things like that.
0: But she's sitting there, Paloma Faith, with a Free Marwan slogan on her pro-Palestinian top, which is someone who's a terrorist. She's also in a situation where she's standing up for Macklemore, who 12 years ago wore a Jew face, essentially, a stereotypical large nose and a wig and a beard and all the rest of it. I mean, he's not a nice character. He's not just simply saying, I'm concerned about what's going on in the Middle East. He's a nasty person. She's standing up for him and saying that you've got to tell your kids every night about it.
13: Yeah, I'd never give parenting advice as a non-parent, so it does sound strange to me, but I wouldn't suggest any parenting advice. But I do think it would be much better for everybody if the politics came out of this. If you want to see a political act, go and see, back in the day it would have been Bob Dylan or Billy Bragg or whoever it is.
0: But people came to see Ed Sheeran. They didn't come to see Macklemore. He was a support act.
13: Exactly. And also the reason why Ed Sheeran has the support acts that are sort of up-and-coming often or local things. So he's doing his best to support those things. It's just a shame it's fallen into this rather bitter battle. People have got the right to say things. And I guess stadium owners have got the right to not have people in their stadiums if they don't want them. But it's a shame. And a lot of people depend on Ed Sheeran for work. And it'd be great if they could just back to the music.
0: Ed Sheeran, of course, continues to... He's actually given $2 million, apparently, to help people in the Middle East. Very interesting development and all of that. Macklemore, as I like to call him, has given $1 million. Thank you to Tom Skinner. Thank you to Vincent Moss, political commentators. Both Tom's a former Conservative special advisor. Lots to discuss on all of this. 0344 499 1000. We'll talk more Macklemore in just a second. Stay with us here on Talk.
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2: From the Sky News Centre at 8, Princess Diana's brothers claiming in a new book the then Prince Charles sounded giddily elated on the phone following her death in 1997. Earl Spencer also alleges the King called her chubby before their wedding. In an earlier response to the release of some extracts, Buckingham Palace said grief can cloud reason. Royal biographer Robert Hardman attended Diana's funeral.
8: I watched how upset Charles was. I mean, he really was. I mean, he was more moved, more upset than anybody else there. So it's not necessarily the picture that people will recognise, but this is how Charles Spencer remembers it.
2: Meanwhile, the King's warned AI could be used in potentially catastrophic ways as he acknowledged developers' recent concerns about its ability to take life.
9: There seems urgency in adequately considering the existential dangers of such technologies falling into the wrong hands. Surely then we need sufficient means of control before it is all too late.
2: His Majesty addressed tech bosses at a summit at Dumfries House in Ayrshire. The Bank of England's warned the energy price cap could jump by 24% next year, possibly adding more than £400 to a typical bill. It's also signalled interest rates could rise in the coming months, although the cost of borrowing's been held today. Noah Woods' fathers paid tribute to his son, calling him the sweetest and most innocent boy. The three-year-old was found dead in a pond after going missing in Suffolk on Tuesday. Police say their inquiry into the so-called Putney Pusher remains ongoing. Suspect Nicholas Brandrum was found dead this week, with his family blaming the immense pressure of the investigation. And in sport, Manchester City have a 1-0 lead against Norwich in the EFL third round. Bournemouth are making their debut in the Europa League in Spain. They're just getting underway against Real Sociedad. Celtic and Crystal Palace are also in action. That's the latest. I'm Anna Bates.
22: Across the UK, on DAB+, on YouTube, on the app, on your mobile, the home of common sense. This is Talk. Setting the agenda. Peter Cardwell's Evening Exchange.
0: Very good evening. This is Talk. That was a nice debate desk. And Elise has been in touch and said, a respectful, calm debate desk. Thank you. That's just how I like it. What could you possibly be referring to in regard to a debate desk earlier in the week? I'm sure not, Elisa. Loads to discuss. We'll talk about the King and AI. We'll talk about he might want AI to have written Charles Spencer's book. Let me tell you, Earl Spencer's put the cat amongst the pigeons when it comes to what he said about his sister and about his former brother-in-law's reaction to Diana's death. We'll talk about Macklemore, the rapper, announcing a £1 million donation after the Ed Sheeran row. The stadium owner has responded to that as well. Also, another Ed Miliband, our foreign secretary, was apparently warned by MI6, the Spectator reporting this, not to impose those sanctions on Israel. That could be a very dangerous thing for our national security and for Israel itself. We'll get more on that in just a second. We'll talk as well about what Paloma Faith's been saying and Sadiq Khan responding in Urdu to Zach Polanski. We'll talk about Andy Burnham and Net Zero as well. Also, the RNLI suspending services in Portsmouth over the anti-migrant protests. And a very interesting one that I want to talk about this evening as well. Bereaved families and survivors writing to Andy Burnham to demand a public inquiry on a suicide grooming forum. We'll get all the details on this. We hear about grooming when it comes to rape gangs and all the rest of it, but this is the Molly Rose Foundation talking about suicide grooming linked to at least 164 UK deaths. We'll get all the details on that in just a second. 0344 499 1000 is the number to call to get your voice on the air this evening. You can text me at 7222 with the word talk in your text. You can tweet me at TalkTV, follow me at Peter Cardwell on Twitter or at Cardwell Peter on Instagram to follow me on Instagram. You can also send me a WhatsApp text message, a WhatsApp voice note, or give me a ring, all on the main number 0344 499 1000. Lots to discuss between now and 10 here on the Evening Exchange. Becky and Barrow and Furness, I haven't heard from you in a while, Becky. It's good to hear from you. She says, I've just seen the clip of Paloma Faith spouting drivel. Normal people say goodnight, sweetheart, sweet dreams. She obviously isn't normal, says Becky. And Sharon says, why are they trying to get people who don't give a poop about Palestine cancelled? I just do not get it. Jim Davidson should have interviewed her. Penny says, Paloma Faith, I'm sorry, she's a total idiot. Why not say to your children every night, get rid of Hamas? I don't think children need to be told or to be kissed goodnight and to be told about what's going on in the Middle East necessarily. If they're interested, fine. And there are people who won't allow their kids to have any information or anything to do with what's going on in the world, and I think that's wrong. I do worry there are people who say, oh, you know, never show them the news or never allow them to pick up a newspaper or something like that. That's completely wrong. I remember there was one child in my life, actually, who I once bought a little subscription to a kid's newspaper, very, very good publication called First News, and was told that was not okay because it had scary words in it. But it's actually just what's going on in the world. We'll talk about the King as well. He is warning for tech bosses. Let's have a look at what's been happening.

0: George is all too late.
1: I also want to talk to Nicole Lambert, who's standing by, the journalist and broadcaster, about Paloma Faith. Now, she has waded into this argument, as she often does when it comes to politics, about Macklemore, the rapper, announcing a $1 million donation after the Ed Sheeran row. This is in America. It's going on for another day here. Let's just see what Paloma Faith told a Channel 4 News podcast.
2: I did play a concert with Ed Sheeran to raise money for Ukraine. So he wasn't apolitical by doing that. And I don't really understand why one felt more political than the other.
3: But what is wrong with Ed Sheeran saying, look, I write love songs mostly. My audience are often children.
2: That comment I don't like. When he said that, it really upset me because there's so many children in Palestine that are faced with unimaginable things and shouldn't be. So when he said that, I was like, I say Free Palestine to my children every night. I think children should be exposed to politics.
1: Let's speak to Nicole Lambert, who's a journalist and broadcaster. She knows the issues when it comes to the Jewish community, the Middle East, and also showbiz. So she's the ideal guest for this one, as she is on so many different topics. Nicole, it's not the same to go for a concert to raise money for Ukraine, where every single person in the audience is going to agree with you and is going to say Ukraine is the put-upon party here, Russia is the aggressor. There is a debate to be had about some of that, but if you go to a concert to support Ukraine, you're likely to think that. And someone who is supporting Ed Sheeran, not the main act, who then is warned not to make these comments, makes them again and again and again, and then is dropped.
4: Absolutely. And I think anyone who was going to the Ed Sheeran concert, and he's talked since all of this about how he's deliberately apolitical when he's performing, then they would have gone not expecting for what felt like some Jewish people, like scary, because in New Jersey, there were quite a lot of Jewish people there. And I saw what they wrote about it, and that if you have a crowd around you screaming Free Palestine, and even if they're not thinking about the Jews, but they are. And because Free Palestine has been used like marching down our streets weeks on end, for months on end after October 7, and including on October 7 in London and in New York and all these places, and they're singing Free Palestine and they're excited by Jewish blood, then it frightens you, whether you can intellectualize it away or not. And that's the difference, because they didn't go expecting that and they were upset by it. And I think for me, that's one of the things that's kind of been lost from this conversation, where it's become a free speech thing. But of course, the other thing is that Ed Sheeran isn't allowed to have his own free speech. He's said, I don't want to talk about this. And it's like he's being compelled to come down on one side or the other by this mad cancel culture element, which is now coming for him. And it's quite, I think, you know, it's quite frightening to see how they just come after someone and they don't say the right things. But you know, it's something that I know and you know, because we cover these subjects closely. But I think, you know, I really noticed on social media that a lot of people are surprised at the kind of anger that there is at Sheeran, because he won't say what they want him to say,
1: yes,
4: which is Free Palestine himself.
1: Well, it's something that someone pointed out online earlier today. It might have been you, actually. It was someone I saw online who was pointing out that, you know, there are so many people like Paloma Faith who will try to bring this into absolutely everything. It should be brought into this discussion because we have someone who dressed up in what has been called Jew face. You can see him on the screen there if you're watching, with a large hooked nose, a beard and black hair, and thought this was funny in some way. I mean, Macklemore is just so distasteful, so anti-Semitic by doing that, in my strongly held personal view. Also, the thing that was pointed out to me earlier on online was the story about Noah Woods, the very, very sad story about the 3-year-old boy, the body found in that case as well. and the fact that people were actually tweeting about it. Okay, it's only Twitter, and lots of people say lots of really stupid things on Twitter, but they're saying, why are you so worried about one child? What about all the children in Palestine, as they put it, the Palestinian territories? It's like, it's not as if we don't care about children in the Palestinian territories. Of course, we want them to have a nice life. Obviously, Gaza is a dreadful place, and there are horrible things happening there, but it's not to the exclusion of everything else. And Brendan O'Neill was writing about this

0: recently, the sort of hysteria over this issue, the fact that that these people, as you've written today as well in the Telegraph as well, the Mackle morons not supporting justice but hatred.
1: Yeah, and I mean, I had, because I tweeted about the little boy, and I did get all of that, and I get called baby killer at least once a day. And the irony is, of course, that these are, they're musicians. They're not thinking about the people of Gaza as they're going on stage making money for singing their stupid songs. And they're certainly not thinking about all the young people that were killed at the Nova Festival, or the fact that, you know, women aren't, they're barely even seen in Gaza, let alone allowed to sing. You know, none of that is coming through to them. So this is all, it's just so performative. But just to go back to Paloma, it seems to me that, you know, it used to be you would maybe do prayers with your children or read them a book. She's doing Free Palestine, and it has become a religion. It's a cult where it's in, it obsesses them with every single thing going on. And but it is also, I think probably for people like her, it's a purely held belief. And they I think they genuinely believe if they could get rid of Israel, then the world would be a better place. And we have seen some people doing that. But then for others, it's simply a grift. And often they just don't know the situation. They have no idea what's going on. And I see that from our government down, where they're not even,
0: Let's talk a little bit about Ed Miliband in just a second. Just to say, on Macklemore, he told CNN at the time he denied any intent to create a caricature or a cultural identity when it comes to the Jew face. He stated that people in the crowd later told him the random costume happened to make him look like the former Beatle Ringo Starr or Abraham Lincoln. Yeah, we believe you, Macklemore. Tell us about another Ed Miliband, who is been revealed, the Spectator, Tim Shipman, the political editor of the Spectator, revealing today that Ed Miliband and Andy Burnham were told by MI6, by Jonathan Powell, who's the National Security Advisor, and various others, that if they imposed these sanctions on Israel, that that would be a bad thing for Britain and bad for Israel too.
1: Yeah, I mean, it's a really interesting story. And certainly on the Israel side, and it was what kind of a lot of us said at the time, which is Israel's got an election in 5 weeks. All this is going to do is going to shore up Netanyahu's base. And that is exactly what's happened today. The first poll that I've seen come out of Israel where Netanyahu's coalition is now back in front. They were behind, and it's taken off. There was a story that was getting a lot of attention in Israel about Netanyahu having a warning from the head of the UAE about October 7, but instead it became a kind of protectionist where he's fighting for the Israelis against the colonialist Brits. So that's what's happening in Israel. Israel was really angry with what's happening. And the other, I suppose, just a side issue, but not at all, is that Israel removed Britain from any kind of say over what's going on in Gaza. So we now have less say than we did before.
0: Does Andy Burnham care, and does Ed Miliband? Because I think this is performative. I spoke to a senior person within Labour who told me, Peter, this is all about Labour conference. This is all about the Hoburn and St Pancras by-election. It has nothing to do with the Middle East.
1: Yeah, you can see it even at Unite and the NUT conferences, so the union conferences. And you've got Labour saying, see, we have made the difference. We are being as nasty to Israel as we possibly can. And it's pure performative. And I don't know with Ed Miliband whether he genuinely believes it or not. But for all of these people, going back to Paloma Faith, Macklemore, all of these, it's like Hamas came and went on October 7 and Israel is just then willy-nilly killing children. No one ever mentions the 700 IDF soldiers that have died in the war and it's like there is not a war going on. And it feels a bit like living in this strange underworld where I can see what is going on, and I'm sure you can and many people listening, but the government are pretending that something like an entirely other thing is going on. And it is making our country less safe, because Israel is withdrawing some sort of security cooperation. And although the piece says that if there's a likely attack, they will, of course, still tell us, we'll be getting less information from the Israelis. And the piece was quite interesting on the fact that a lot of the information that we get, we then give to the Arab nations. Mm-hmm. And they are, and even the Arab nations were like, why are you doing this to Israel?
0: Yeah.
1: And the only reason was because Labour conference is coming up and there's a by-election.
0: Yeah, it's crazy. Just before you go, Nicole, I wonder if we could get your take on Dame Sarah Mullally, the Archbishop of Canterbury. She is given an award and then rescinded the award from a Muslim academic and preacher who called Osama bin Laden a Muslim scholar. Clearly, due diligence or even just a quick Google wasn't done by Lambeth Palace. What do you make of this story, Nicole?
1: Yeah, I've been working on it a bit today. I was speaking to someone who's very critical of the Archbishop within the Anglican Church, and you know, he just said she's incredibly stupid or incredibly badly advised. And this follows her trip to Israel, where she met with alleged other terror supporters. And there's something really rotten going on in the Anglican Church, which, you know, and it really saddens me to say, I see it with their Jew hate. There's a tapestry in Leeds Minster, which is the big church there, where they have a tapestry of names of all the people that were killed in Gaza, but that includes people from Hamas. And when one of their clerics was kind of brought up about it yesterday, he just said he couldn't even condemn Hamas. Mm-hmm. So what's going on with the Church of England? Like, what are they doing?
0: Yeah.
1: Where is the due diligence?
0: Well, exactly. They need to sort themselves out. Nicole, thank you. Appreciate your contribution. Lovely to hear from you as always. Nicole Lambert, journalist and broadcaster there. She's got a showbiz background as well as the other sort of harder news, I suppose, although it can sometimes be very hard news when it comes to showbiz as well. So lots of really interesting kind of angles to what Nicole is saying there. And really good angles to what you're saying too. Let me hear from Joanna in Salisbury here, who says, hi, Cardi P. I've had enough of Nut Zero. No, I haven't spelt it wrongly. I turned off my boiler 2 years ago. If the price of electric goes up any more, it might be cheaper to light my room by burning £5 notes. My goodness. Catherine in Cardiff says, what a pleasant change to hear a debate desk peopled by two civilised adults this evening. Sometimes I have to leave the room rather than switching you off during these segments. Dawn says the Machiavellian approach to the by-election would be to encourage everyone who is not a Labour supporter to vote for Zach. Mayor Burnham would be embarrassed. David in Worcestershire says, why do all political parties move to the centre ground? Is it more comfortable there? Is it you don't need a vision and real policies? Just a bit of tweaking like breakfast clubs and caps on bus fares. The real problems are migration and defence spending, and we have a Prime Minister more interested in buses. Conservatives moved to the centre ground, reform came along on the right, now reform moved a bit towards the centre, and there's a dalliance with the two-child benefit cap and Restore appeared on their right. Why do we always move to the comfort zone, says David. Becca says, I still say night-night, love you to my kids. Two don't live at home anymore, so it's a text. I don't think I'll change to Free Palestine because they'll think I've lost the plot, says Becca. Lots to discuss. We'll take some calls. And if you want to get your voice on the air, please do give me a ring. 0344 499 1000.
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13: Good evening. There are long delays in Cumbria on the M6 northbound. Two out of the three lanes remain closed from junction 36 at Kirby Lonsdale up to 37 at Kendal following an accident. It's taking at least three quarters of an hour to get through as everyone's been squeezed into the inside lane. Heading out of Lincolnshire into Cambridgeshire, there are long delays with the A1 closed from Stamford to Wansford towards Peterborough following an accident. And in Powys, south of Rhyadr, the A470 is closed off the A44 for accident and investigation work.
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19: 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This is all very, very questionable.
2: Turn on, tune in, speak out.
17: You can't just say it. You've got to prove it.
2: Well-informed conversation across the nation.
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17: It's absolute gobbledygook, isn't it?
2: 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This is Talk. See it. Hear it. Talk it. Your national disputation verification station. The home of common sense. This is Talk.
0: Phil in Portsmouth says, hi Peter, why are we so worried about reaching net zero by 2050? There's so much going on in the world right now that needs to be sorted now. Sort them then, think about net zero later. Dawn in Chancellor says, is it just me or have people lost their minds over the Palestinian issue? We live in such odd times, so-called stars are virtue signalling and quoting questionable facts, he says. Totally agree with you. Roy is in Hampshire and has given me a ring on 0344 499 1000. Roy, you're very welcome to the programme. What would you like to say?
21: Well, maybe I shouldn't, but I was watching Farage on the other channel on GB News, and they were discussing the book, and they showed a clip with CNN 29 years ago, where CNN were in America interviewing Diana's brother. And Diana's brother, he was fantastic towards Prince Charles. He was praising him, what a wonderful fella he was.
0: Said he was a good guy.
21: Yeah, he was a smashing guy. He couldn't fault him for what he's done. It was wonderful.
0: So interesting. So he's changed his tune now, Roy. And I mean, which version of Earl Spencer do you believe? The one from 29 years ago or the one today?
21: Well, he's trying to sell a book, mate. Apparently he's broke. He needs the money. And that's why he's doing it.
0: So you don't believe him? You're sceptical?
21: Well, no. Well, some of the things... I mean, if you go back a few years, mate, what... Princess Diana got up to, you know, with all these different fellas she was messing about with, and then with Dodi, you know, she was bringing down the royal family. You know, you got Hewitt. She was.
0: I mean, Charles was having affairs too, Roy, and she was divorced by the time she met Dodi.
21: Yeah, I know, but before that, well, you had Will Carling, you had Hewitt, the guy.
0: You know, it was clearly a very unhappy marriage, certainly. Roy, will you be buying this book?
21: No, mate, no.
0: Okay.
21: The only thing is, poor old, you know, our king, he can't reply to it, you know.
0: He's put a fairly punchy statement out, though. What do you make of that?
21: Well, good luck to him, mate. Good luck to him.
0: Okay. Thank you, Roy. That's Roy in Hampshire. Lenny in Ashford has been in touch as well and has some thoughts on the Royals. Lenny, you're very welcome to the programme. What would you like to say?
1: Well, good evening, Peter.
0: Hi there.
1: Well, I am older than the king, and I used to be a very strong royalist. Mm-hmm. But, I mean, people of my generation, I remember the king in many ways, and that is that I cannot remember him saying anything sensible or with any common sense.
0: Anything at all?
1: No, I cannot remember, Peter.
0: Okay.
1: I mean, he's obviously said something, but I cannot recall anything at all.
0: So who is your loyalty with? Is it with Earl Spencer or is it with Charles III?
1: Well, I feel very sorry for Spencer, and because obviously he truly loved his sister,
0: mm-hmm.
1: and that. But when it comes to it, now I remember the marriage of Diana, Charles to Diana, and it is very obvious at the wedding, he lied to her, he lied to the nation, and he lied to his God, whoever he is. And that is the way people of my generation look at Charles.
0: What was the marriage doing from the start, do you think?
1: Yes, it was obviously. You don't marry someone and have your girlfriend in the audience, do you?
0: Lenny, you know, and now, of course, married to Camilla as well, Lenny, so things have changed an awful lot since those days. Thank you for your call. Michelle's been in touch and says, I have a four-bedroom house. I tell the electric company what we will pay based on the readings from the smart meter they gave us. I said, put the rest on my tab if it goes over in tough luck. I am resigned to be in debt with them, but I do not care, so long as we are warm, clothes dry and fed. These people get massive bonuses and our safety means more. I will pay them £15 off the debt every month. Tough. I wish our elderly would realise their lives and safety are more important. Crank that heating up and solve these greedy companies, says Michelle. Kath's been in touch as well and says, I know just how Paloma Faith feels. Every night I say to my kids, the TV, the universe, please free me from these woke wannabe starlets who will spout drivel just to get publicity. Have a good evening, says Kath. Lots of common sense in that. We'll talk about politics in just a second. Andy Burnham and Net Zero, the RNLI as well, suspending services in Portsmouth after the anti-migrant protests, and Zach Polanski being mocked by Sadiq Khan. Stay with us here on Talk.
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0: Thank you to everybody who has been in touch. We'll get back to your calls, texts, tweets and voice notes in just a second. Nat in Tel Aviv said, I was no massive fan of Diana, but let's face it, Charles may well have said what he said, especially when he was riled up. I used to be quite fond of him and his love story but with Camilla, but no more. So thank you to Nat for that. Let's talk about the politics of the day. Rachel Cunliffe is with me, Associate Political Editor of the New Statesman. Good evening, Rachel. How are you doing?
8: Good evening. Hi.
0: Lovely to see you. Andy Burnham, the UK must reach and fully commit to reaching net zero by 2050. He hasn't given a lot of detail about how that's actually going to happen. I just wonder what you make of this and whether it's a bit more vibes, perhaps, than detail.
8: Andy Burnham, vibes? What lack of detail. I think this is actually quite interesting because it was only earlier on in the week that we were hearing that the phrase net zero was to be avoided in government because there were worries that the phrase had become a little bit toxic with some voters, even if the policy still stood. But no, Andy Burnham has come out and committed to it, which is his first time really speaking about the climate and environmental concerns in that way, including over the summer when we had all those wildfires. And he did get criticised on the left of the Labour Party and by the Greens for not taking a firmer stand towards that. Now, being Andy Burnham, he's framed this in terms of devolution, in terms of local communities, in terms of ways that communities can empower themselves by moving towards clean energy. I don't know if you've noticed, Peter, but there's a by-election coming up in a week or two.
0: Is there?
8: There is, as it happens.
0: Could it be that there might be voters in that by-election who might be choosing between someone from, say, the Green Party and Labour, for example, as the two leading candidates according to all the polls? I mean, it's almost as if Andy Burnham is attempting to appeal to people who might be voting Green.
8: I mean, you might say that I couldn't possibly comment, but I do think it's interesting that we didn't get a speech about net zero being really important when Andy Burnham was running in the Makerfield by-election,
0: yeah,
8: when his main opponent was a Reform candidate. But now that we've got the Holborn and St Pancras by-election, where the main challenger is not just the Greens, but the Green Party leader, Zach Polanski, suddenly is going all in on this.
0: Yeah, so young yet too cynical, Rachel. Speaking of attacks on Zach Polanski, Sadiq Khan has been mocking him. This comes after Polanski himself did a little video for the not very many people in Holborn and St Pancras who speak Urdu. And of course, as someone who speaks Urdu fluently, Sadiq Khan, Lord Khan, the Mayor of London, took him to task in a pretty funny way, actually. And having seen and heard this, Nat's been in touch and says, I hate myself for saying this, but well done, Sadiq. Best he's getting from me for once. Let's have a look at this. This was during question time in the London Assembly, and Zach Polanski is a member of the London Assembly. Lord Khan, obviously, is the Mayor of London. Let's have a look at what happened.
9: No to a data centre if it's secured, if it didn't secure clean water and energy supply.
10: Was Assalamu alaikum. Main pareshan tha ki aap sawal Urdu mein poochenge. Aap apne sawal angrezi mein pooch liya. Main is hafte Holborn St Pancras mein hoga Sakal ke saath. Shayad hum milenge. Well, I thought, Chair, that as the members, so
11: that was good pronunciation.
10: Proficient in Urdu,
11: well done.
10: I would speak in Urdu. I was worried the question may be Urdu, and for those Urdu speakers, I apologise if I spoke with a Russian accent.
0: Rachel, I know you're a fluent speaker of Urdu. What was he saying there? I'm only joking. What do you think of that stunt?
8: No, I can tell you what he was saying because I read the translation.
0: He
8: said, you may have caught the words Holborn and St Pancras.
0: Yes.
8: In that. And he was saying that he was going to go down there and campaign. Maybe he would meet the London Assembly member, Zach Polanski, there. I mean, it is really funny. And even people in the Green Party are admitting that it's very funny. I think there is kind of the widespread consensus is that Zach Polanski's Urdu video really fell a bit flat. Like, whatever you think about politicians campaigning in other languages, there are about 150 people who speak Urdu in the constituency. And then when it was pointed out to him that there are many more French speakers, he then did a video in French, and my French is appalling, but even I got, you know, was cringing at the pronunciation of that. So I think, you know, Zach Polanski backed himself into a bit of a corner there. I mean, it's all Sadiq Khan, it's all in good fun, but maybe shows the danger of showing off a bit too much.
0: Less in Urdu, more in Urdu. Let's talk about the RNLI suspending services in Portsmouth over these anti-migrant protests, because this has certainly been something that a lot of our viewers and listeners have been commenting on. We've got the Piddington situation as well. We talked a lot about that last night. And if people want to react to anything that Rachel says, 0344 499 1000. I mean, it's very interesting how the RNLI, which is a, you know, meant to be a completely apolitical volunteer organisation that saves people's lives at sea, has become much more political in the last few days, and certainly drawn into a very big political controversy. It has been for a while, I suppose, Rachel, but particularly in the last few days.
8: Well, it is an apolitical charity. They say save the life of anyone at sea that's in distress, wherever they come from, wherever they're there. That does include migrants crossing on dinghies, it's true. It also includes anti-asylum seeker activists who maybe go out into the sea to protest or to film and then get into trouble themselves. You know, the point of the organisation is it saves the lives of people at sea. And I think it's a really sad indictment that it's now been forced to close its lifeboat office, lifeboat station, and one of the busiest coastal areas of the country because of intimidation and because of threats. And I think whatever people are upset and concerned about, and we've talked a lot on this show and others about what it is they're upset about, deciding that you are so important or your cause is so important that you are above the law and you can shut down a charity that's trying to save lives is just unacceptable. I think it's unacceptable when you get eco-activists shutting down the M25 or closing roads where an ambulance might want to drive past because they think the cause, you know, climate change, is more important than the law. And I think it's unacceptable here. Whatever you think of migration, this is not an appropriate or acceptable mechanism for making your political opinions known.
0: It's certainly not good to go around physically attacking people. We absolutely cannot condone that. Interestingly, the United Nations General Assembly is next week. This is when all the leaders, of course, from around the world come there. It could be the first meeting between Andy Burnham and Donald Trump. That's something that is almost certain to happen. Also, they'll have quite a lot to talk about, not least Ukraine, because Russia planning strikes on countries supporting Kyiv. This is Poland warning about this. When it comes to Ukraine, I mean, it's been going on for such a long time that there are very few media outlets that are covering it every day still. But if Poland is saying that those who even support Ukraine are going to be targets, we know that we, as this country, have been a target by Russia on a number of occasions, the Novichok poisoning, Salisbury and all the rest of it. But it is quite a strong warning from Poland here. I'm sure this will be debated next week as well, Rachel.
8: It's a strong warning. It's a necessary warning for the UK and for other European countries. And I think that it's a very timely reminder that the questions regarding Russia's war with Ukraine are not, you know, could there be a peace deal with Ukraine where Ukraine cedes territory and then everything will stop. The next stage of that, if Ukraine doesn't fight, is for Russia to look further afield, look at the Baltics and look at what other territory in Europe it can see. So it's really a moment where Europe needs to be united in support of Ukraine, and it would be great if America were on board too. But we know that the President Trump has gone back and forth over this, shall we say, over the years. And we also are really getting the sense that Andy Burnham is going to take a very different line to the Trump White House than Keir Starmer's government did. You know, we can argue about how successful Keir Starmer's America policy was in the end, started off good and then deteriorated a little bit. But I think we are going to be seeing a different attitude from the Burnham government and from Ed Miliband as Foreign Secretary.
0: Rachel, thank you as always. Rachel Cunliffe there, Associate Political Editor of the New Statesman. Take us through all the politics there. What do you think of what she said? 0344 499 1000. Phil's been in touch. He says, how thick is Polanski? The Muslims are using him like a puppet and is now taking the mick out of him directly to his face. If ever the Greens get in, he'll be the first person they throw under the bus. Well, Phil, I think I agree with a lot of that, actually. And I do think my problem with Zach Polanski is he's just a bit thick. He really doesn't understand the Islamist entryism into the Green Party, the fact there's so much anti-Semitism in that party, and he says, oh well, I'm the leader, I'm Jewish and I'm anti-Israel. I mean, he said that he was very pro-Israel previously. His beliefs are clearly elastic and can change. We'll talk more about that in a second, but I'm very interested to talk about a story that is happening tonight, actually, and we'll be speaking to Katie Hem and Joyce in just a second from the Molly Rose Foundation. Bereaved family survivors writing to the Prime Minister, Andy Burnham, to demand a public inquiry on something called a suicide grooming forum. So this is people who talk about suicide online and are groomed to actually take their lives themselves. This has been linked to 164 UK deaths. Coroners raising concerns about poisonous substance or forum with public bodies 65 times. The state's failure to block the forum likened to failures like Grenfell, Horizon and the infected blood scandal. And there are so many of these families of people who have taken their own lives who have written to the Prime Minister. We'll speak in just a second to Katie Hem and Joyce. I'd love to hear your thoughts on this as well, and any other story we're talking about tonight, whether you want to hear about Paloma Faith, whether you want to talk about net zero, suicide, whatever else. 0344 499 1000. Stay with us.
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15: Good evening. There are huge delays in Cumbria on the M6 northbound tonight, where everyone's been funnelled into the inside lane past the scene of a multi-vehicle collision, at least two lorries and a van involved, between junction 36 at the A590 and 37 at Kendal. Heading out of Lincolnshire into Cambridgeshire, the A1 is closed southbound from Stamford to Wansford towards Peterborough following an accident. And on London Underground, severe delays on the central line following signalling problems at White City. I'm Johnny Ratner.
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11: Turn on, tune in, speak out. A double dose of reality across the UK, the home of common sense. This is Talk.
0: Well, this evening it's been announced that bereaved families and survivors are writing to the Prime Minister to demand a public inquiry on a suicide grooming forum. I saw this press release this morning. I was very intrigued as to what the Molly Rose Foundation has been doing on this. Katie Hem and Joyce is their policy and public affairs manager. Katie, thanks for joining me on the programme this evening. Can you tell me why these bereaved families are writing, what they want from the Prime Minister and why? When people hear a suicide grooming forum as well, they may not know what that is. So perhaps you could explain that to us.
1: Yeah, absolutely. Look, this is a really horrific case. And what's most devastating is deaths have been taking place since 2019 as a result of essentially grooming on this forum. You have vulnerable individuals looking for a community, looking for a space, and UK-based moderators are setting death dates for children as young as 16 and kind of leading up to that death date, checking in with them and making sure that they have the supplies and everything they need. It's really, really horrific.
0: So hold on, just to be clear about this. So this is kids who go on, our teenagers, going online, possibly often with suicidal thoughts, or they're interested, or they Google suicide for whatever reason. They get onto these forums, and there are people basically coaching them in terms of how to take their own life and giving them a death date. I mean, that is really, really concerning. That's horrific.
1: It's really horrific, and in some cases, even sending them money so that they can purchase a specific substance that they're promoting.
0: Who are these people? Why do they do this?
1: It's absolutely horrific. And I think that's the point that we need to get across about this forum. It's not, you know, a freedom of speech issue. It's not a case where people are kind of voluntarily there. This is a space where sick individuals are grooming young and vulnerable individuals and even taking them from spaces such as Minecraft and recruiting them from these, you know, gaming platforms to bring them onto this horrific space and groom them into...
0: So hold on, sorry. Now, this is absolutely mind-blowing, Katie. I've read a bit, I've read your press release, and I've read some information about this, and that's why I wanted to have you on. But this is just mind-blowing. So you have children playing things like Minecraft, which is my nephew's 13, he plays Minecraft, he loves Minecraft. So you're saying that these people are preying on children playing these games and recruiting them to these forums?
1: Yeah, we have evidence of a UK-based moderator recruiting individuals off Minecraft and bringing them onto the forum. And the forum has no age verification process. It never has. You simply have to tick a box and say that you're an adult. It requires, next to no kind of moderation at all. And that's what's taking place. And that's what our children are being susceptible to.
0: So, I mean, isn't this against the law? Can't these people be prosecuted?
1: It absolutely is against the law, and these people should be prosecuted. And I think that's what we're finding so frustrating. So many people may have heard of Kenneth Law, who he has been linked in the UK to nearly 80 deaths that we know of. Yet he hasn't been extradited to the UK, and he hasn't been prosecuted for those crimes that he's committed. Many of the families are also involved in writing the letter and demanding a public inquiry.
0: So you think that there are something like 164 plus deaths in the UK, some involving children?
1: We know 164 UK deaths, but since Ofcom opened their investigation into the forum last April, we know of at least 3 deaths since then. So it just demonstrates that, you know, not only are these deaths continuing, but enforcement just isn't up to scratch. It's just not doing the job that it was brought in to do.
0: So we are a station where people really care about free speech. You've been very clear that this is not a free speech issue. There are a lot of people that have, and I totally agree with you, by the way, for what it's worth, Katie. We also have a lot of people are quite nervous about things like the Online Safety Act. Surely the Online Safety Act is there to prevent this kind of horrific thing.
1: Well, that's what we were hoping. And you mentioned that there were 65 warnings to the UK government. That's what many of the responses from the UK government stated. We've got the Online Safety Act coming in. This will fix it. The Online Safety Act has, you know, officially been an act for 3 years now. The regulator they've been enforcing it, and it's not making a material difference. They had over 400 days of their investigation where they didn't act. They didn't take any meaningful action. And the result of that is that they're not even applying to the courts for business disruption orders, which means that there's no impact on UK users. So UK users are free to download a VPN and go on this forum, and there's no penalties for the forum users. They've been issued a fine by Ofcom. Mm-hmm. They haven't paid the fine.
0: So just to be clear on this, the forum itself has been fined by the UK government. They haven't paid the fine. to get into it, you can't, presumably it's banned from many UK providers, but you can get a VPN just for a lot of, there'll be many viewers and listeners who aren't familiar with VPNs. That's essentially, you can pretend very easily by getting a piece of software that you are in another country. It's a dead easy thing to do. It's very cheap. Yeah. It gets around all of these kind of safeguards, and lots of people do it for lots of reasons, but particularly when it comes to things like pornography, when it comes to things like this forum. So you've got children, in many cases, who are far more tech-savvy than their parents and grandparents, the people who are trying to look after them, vulnerable people getting recruited from Minecraft, using a VPN, going to these forums, and in at least 164 cases taking their own life, and the government's doing nothing about it.
1: No. And, you know, we're receiving warm words. The families are in meetings where they're basically just given apologies. It's not good enough. There's families in this group that lost their loved ones in, you know, as early as 2021. And then there's families that lost their loved one a year ago. This is not good enough. How is it taking so long for action to be taken?
0: What do you want to happen right now, Katie?
1: I think there's lots that needs to happen, but the number one thing is we need a public inquiry, because until we understand the levers that government have and have missed in the past, we cannot make meaningful change going forward and really stop every single failure that the families have been exposed to.
0: I suppose, I mean, I agree with you, there should be a public inquiry into this. It is clearly an absolute scandal. We had the Health Secretary, Yvette Cooper, earlier this week saying that so many public inquiries into lots of different things, including things like the health inquiry that she was talking about, also have been public inquiries into Grenfell, Horizon, Inflected Blood and so on, when they always tell us lessons have been learned. But so often they absolutely haven't been. I mean, even if there was a public inquiry, would you be confident that things would actually change? And public inquiries can cost a lot of money and take a long time. I'm not saying don't have one. I'm simply saying that even after that, do you have confidence in the system when you're asking them to do, to my mind, pretty basic stuff that they should be able to do within the law, and they're not doing it already?
1: I understand where you're coming from, and I think that there is immediate action that can be taken. But ultimately, this is a very broad situation. You know, you've got the substance itself, you've got the online regulation, you've got the operational response from police. There's so many layers to it, and it's a full government response. So until we get that real pickup from government, and until they really grip this issue and say, yeah, we messed up, and we have messed up time and time again, but we will be honest about that, and we will be clear, and this is where we need to go moving forward. I just don't think that we'll get meaningful change. So ultimately, a public inquiry is necessary to not only uncover all the different layers of failure, but really make sure every part of government is putting their weight in gripping this as it should.
0: I want to be really, really careful, and I've read the guidelines about how to talk about suicide on air. It's something I'm very mindful of. I know that the Samaritans are a brilliant organisation. We've got their number on the screen there. It's 116123 from any phone. There's something you talk about, and I want to be careful about how we talk about it. You will know far better than I will, Katie, how to do this. There's a substance involved. Tell us about that.
1: So this substance is incredibly lethal in small doses, and it was actually deregulated in 2015. So the government decided to loosen restrictions on it, which means that anybody can purchase the substance. For obvious reasons, we do not name the substance. Yep. It's irrelevant anyway. But the point is, we have been pushing the government to re-regulate the substance and make it so that you need a license to purchase the substance.
0: So is this the case that on these forums that these children are being recruited for and are being indoctrinated and brainwashed basically into wanting to take their own life, that they are being told, get hold of this substance? Are they being sent it? What's happening?
1: Yeah, so a combination. Some are being sent money to then go and purchase it through specific routes. Some are being pointed towards specific sellers. So some suppliers are international, some, and luckily the government have done a lot of work to kind of reduce domestic supply, but that was a real issue for a long time. And in terms of international, there's lots of sellers like Kenneth Law. There's a Ukrainian seller who... they've been allowed to operate as a kind of business model with victims and vulnerable children being at the end of it. And it's just absolutely horrific. And there's more that needs to be done in terms of strengthening the regulation of the substance, making sure Border Force are intercepting the substance, and then making sure the police are actually going to undertake welfare checks in an effective way. So at the moment, we're seeing them long after the welfare checks take place, long after the substance has been purchased. And by that point, it's too late. So we need a better join up. We need to, you know, not only be looking at the crime after it's taken place, but really preventing the perpetrators to even have access to these vulnerable individuals from the get-go.
0: You've mentioned this person, Kenneth Law, a few times, a Canadian who used this particular forum to sell poison to at least 79 UK nationals who went on to die by suicide. The Crown Prosecution Service saying they're not going to seek to extradite him. Time after time after time after time, so many of these families have been let down. It must be really difficult for you and for them to actually keep fighting, or maybe that spurs you on to keep fighting for this very, very noble cause, especially when it comes to the devastation that's been visited upon them, Katie.
1: It is. It's absolutely heartbreaking. And I think what makes it even more tragic is, you know, every time a new family joins and you can see, you can just see the pain of the families that have been here since 2021, and they know that they've been doing everything that they can, but just time and time again, they've had doors shut in their face. And the result of those shut doors is more families joining this list. It's absolutely heartbereaking. And, you know, for bereaved families to go through the absolute worst case scenario and then, you know, not even face that opportunity for justice. It's just absolutely horrific. It's just really heartbreaking. And quite frankly, I cannot believe that we're still in this case.
0: It is astonishing, and it's so straightforward that the government needs to act. Just before you go, tell us a little bit about the Molly Roos Foundation and its origins.
1: Yeah, so we were founded by the friends and family of Molly Russell. So Molly died in 2017 after being algorithmically bombarded by suicide, self-harm and depression content. So in the 6 months leading up to her death, just on Instagram alone, she was algorithmically bombarded by over 2,000 pieces of content. And ultimately, this led to the loss of her life. And for the first time, a coroner ruled that social media had played a role in a child's death. So we really come from a place of making sure we're standing up for bereaved families and really putting in place the system changes and fighting for that to make sure children and vulnerable people online can't be the victims of kind of, you know, these horrific business models that do prioritize profits over safety. And that's really where we stem from, and really empowering the voices of bereaved families is our mission.
0: And Katie, there'll be a load of parents, grandparents, maybe even young people themselves listening or watching this programme. What advice would you give them when it comes to using the internet responsibly, not falling into these traps, or maybe someone suspects their kid or their grandchild is being influenced by these horrible forums and by these people online? What advice would you give them?
1: The number one thing to do, even if they feel like they've done something wrong, or even if you're really, really angry that your child has gotten into this space, the number one thing is to talk about it. It's so important to be, you know, a calm and trusted adult to these children. And for children, it's so important to find trusted adults around you that you can reach out to and you can speak to. The only way that we can resolve this and we can get through this is if we're pinpointing the harm and highlighting the impact that it's having. So the more we talk, the better it will be. And you know, I think as difficult as these conversations are, what really sticks with me is Ian Russell, Molly's dad, who always says he just wished Molly would have spoken to him. It's a really, really horrific situation, and it's completely preventable. And we just need to make sure we're having these conversations.
0: Katie, you've had a great conversation with me. I've learned a heck of a lot. Our viewers and listeners will as well. Thank you for joining me this evening. That is Katie Heyman-Joyce there, who is Policy and Public Affairs Manager at the Molly Roos Foundation. This is just horrific. The government needs to take action right now. It needs to implement the law that's there. One person's been in touch and says the suicide story is absolutely horrific. 164 deaths of young people. Good Lord, what kind of mindsets do these evil groomers have? This needs to be properly enforced. It's not about posting silly posts on X as well. I mean, there's just so much to this, and we'll continue to talk about it as the programme goes on. Another message from Phil. He says that the Birmingham MP stated we should send our military forces in against one of our allies today and Parliament should be thrown out. I think it was earlier this week, but I know what you mean. It's all right a few hours later revoking it because he's been told to, but he knows he has already planted this. Just saying sorry doesn't remove it from people's minds and those doing exactly what they're doing. That's Tarar Ali there, the Labour MP. We talked about him yesterday and the really stupid stuff he said about attacking Israel. We'll talk about the royal family more in a second. Charlotte Griffiths is the editor-at-large of the Mail on Sunday. She'll give us her expert view on Earl Spencer and exactly what's going to go on there. I want to hear from you as well. Stay with us.
2: Talk. News. 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Headlines.
17: From the Sky News Centre at 9, Princess Diana's brothers accused the King of being giddily elated following her death in 1997. Our royal correspondent Laura Bundock has the extract from Earl Spencer's new biography.
18: He says in his book, "The phone rang constantly. Prince Charles caught me as I crossed the landing upstairs. Unlike my other callers who were stunned, barely able to articulate their condolences and offers of help, he sounded giddily elated, like a lottery winner."
17: In response to earlier extracts, Buckingham Palace said grief can cloud reason, affect judgment and colour memory in ways others do not recognise. The Bank of England's kept the cost of borrowing on hold but issued a warning about surging energy bills. It's predicting inflation will continue to rise while gas and electricity tariffs could leap by almost a quarter. For now, the base rate of interest remains at 3.75%. Economist Ben Caswell says everything hangs on the Iran war and how it impacts fuel prices.
19: If they remain elevated for longer, that pass-through is more likely to happen. So they're going to be on watch for seeing what happens towards energy prices looking forward.
17: Noah Woods has been described by his dad as having nothing but love to give following confirmation of his death in Suffolk. The toddler became separated from his family in Brantham on Tuesday. Police say the remains of a woman who disappeared nearly 7 years ago have been found in woodland in southwest London. The body of Joanna Sheen was discovered after a wildfire last month. In sport, Bournemouth are 2-0 up at Real Sociedad in their Europa League debut. Crystal Palace are 3-up at home to Lech Poznan. Celtic are 2-1 down against Ferencváros in Glasgow, while holders Manchester City lead Norwich 4-0 in the EFL Cup. And the registration deadline's passed for fans hoping to see Oasis on tour next year. Anyone hoping for fixed-price tickets needed to have signed up by 4 o'clock today. That's the latest. I'm Anna Bates.
2: 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Speak Out, the Evening Exchange with Peter Cardwell.
0: Hello, this is the Evening Exchange. It's just gone 9 o'clock. I'm Peter Cardwell. Thank you so much for your company here on Talk. There's a lot to talk about. We'll speak to Charlotte Griffiths in a second, the editor-at-large, The Mail on Sunday, on these explosive claims from Earl Spencer's new book. What do you make of it? Plenty of reaction to what he has been saying, saying that Charles was giddily excited when Diana died. We'll talk about all of that. Also, Sarah Mullally, the Archbishop of Canterbury, she has given an award to someone who praised Osama bin Laden. She's now taken the award back. The award was given on the 25th anniversary of 9/11. What an incredibly stupid thing to do. The Archbishop of Canterbury cannot put a foot right. There is so much to talk about in all of that. Also, the King warning tech bosses and Harry making his first appearance since arriving in the UK at an Invictus game, at the Invictus Games as well. Lots to discuss on all of this. Sadiq Khan as well on talking in Urdu to Zach Polanski. I know a lot of people want to talk about that. Whatever you want to say, however you want to say it, plenty of time in the next hour for calls. So get your voice on the air. 0344 499 1000 is the number to call. You can text me at 7222 with the word talk in your text. You can tweet me at TalkTV. Follow me at Peter Cardwell on Twitter, or you can follow me on Instagram at Cardwell Peter. You can send me a WhatsApp text message, you can send me a WhatsApp voice note, or give me a ring on 0344 499 1000. So much to discuss between now and 10 o'clock here on the Evening Exchange on Talk. Net zero is a big one too. Lots of people want to get in touch about that. Terry in Slough says the only growth industry under this idiotic dash to net zero will be poverty. P.S. I'd like to ask Burnham, what happens to this country if we ever reach net zero? Clayton in Dartford says, yes, Sadiq Khan is a hypocrite who 4 years ago called for the House of Lords to be abolished and then 2 days ago was poncing about in his ermine robes. And Michelle says, I cannot believe this going on between Sadiq Khan and Polanski. This is England. It's insulting to us that have roots here longer than a few hundred years. It's an admission that our capital is no longer English. You may call me racist, ethno, not whatever you like, but as an Indigenous person, it's deeply concerning. My little boy asked me about London from his world map. I have to tell him no longer what he has seen in the pictures. It's just no longer safe to visit the Science Museum. It's Islamo-London, says Michelle, or Londonistan, as some people call it. I think it was Melanie Phillips, wrote a whole book about that, called that. The King as well has been warning tech bosses about AI. We'll talk about that later in the hour too. Let's see what the King's been saying in Scotland today.
20: AI is already showing its immense capacity to improve and save life, for example, in the field of life sciences and medicine. Yet those who have created these technologies are now increasingly warning that AI risks developing darker capacities, perhaps even to take life. And in this regard, if I may say so, there seems urgency in adequately considering the existential dangers of such technologies falling into the wrong hands and being used in potentially catastrophic ways. Surely then we need sufficient means of control before it is all too late.
0: We'll talk about that a little bit later on as well. Quite a number of people ask me about Noah Woods as well, the three-year-old. Now, there's no official confirmation that that body that was found last night is the three-year-old, but the police certainly haven't confirmed anything yet. But a lot of people have looked at his father's Facebook tribute. He posted as unofficial confirmation. I don't know is the answer, but plenty of people have seen what his father's just 23 years old, and father to that three-year-old little boy.

0: editor-at-large of The Mail on Sunday. Charlotte, it's great to have you on the programme. No better person to go through this. So many calls, text, tweets and voice notes about this today. There's been these jaw-dropping revelations, another jaw-dropping statement from the Palace. Can you just, in your expert view, just sort of take us through the last kind of 24, 36 hours in this extraordinary story of Earl Spencer's book?
1: Well, it all started with an incredibly extraordinary moment when the lorry got broken into that was carrying the books over and four issues got stolen of the book. So that all knocked us for six. And actually, there was a serialisation at the Mail on Sunday that then had to be brought forward. And the serialisation came out today instead of later in the week. But, you know, what happened almost straight away was that the Palace issued a very strongly worded statement saying that, you know, his memory had been clouded by fraternal grief. And, you know, we all started calling it Recollections May Vary 2.0. But
0: and,
1: now
0: and the sequel, was a heck of a lot stronger than the original. It was back, very much Back to the Future Part 2.
1: Yeah, but now, and now we've got another whole set of revelations, which is, I mean, you know, the statement, no wonder they drafted the statement so forcefully originally, because they probably knew it was going to get worse, and get worse it has indeed become. You know, and actually the conclusion of the serialisation today just said that Diana had told Charles Spencer over lunch that King Charles, or then Prince Charles, was in love with his valet, which was an extraordinary thing to read. But really, even worse was, you know, Charles accusing Charles of being giddy and elated when Diana died, and seeing it as a sort of opportunity to marry the woman he really loved. So, you know, jaws were on the floor in Fleet Street today.
0: Why do you think Earl Spencer has written this book? Some say he might need the money, maybe he does, maybe he doesn't, but he's taken 30 years to do this. We're now in a very, very different situation. Camilla is Queen, Harry has come back from the United States. Just give us your sort of expert view on where this all sort of sits in terms of the crazy psychodrama of the royal family and those like Earl Spencer who are kind of on the margins, but nonetheless key characters when it comes to history.
1: Well, I think Charles Spencer has obviously been holding a grudge and decided to write a book in the build-up to next summer, which will be 30 years since Diana tragically died in a car crash. And I just wonder whether, upon writing the book, it, you know, snowballed into this kind of bitterness and resentment and, you know, clearly he's been holding a grudge all this time and trying to correct untruths is what he said. You know, I do wonder maybe whether the origins of this go all the way back to 2020 when Harry gave that interview to Oprah and sort of opened the floodgates for speaking one's truth about what really goes on in the royal family. And he is very close to Harry still, Charles Spencer, and they have spent time together in July at Althorp, the family home, the Spencer family home where Diana is buried. And I don't know, what I'm hearing through sources is that the two men, Harry and Charles Spencer, sort of slightly whip themselves up when they're together. And, you know, and of course, you know, they miss Diana, but it's I'd say it's snowballed, to say the least.
0: It's interesting as well, his first appearance since arriving in the UK at the Invictus Games. That's something very close to his heart. But it appears that in that July meeting, Harry wasn't actually told that these revelations were coming, or the specific nature of them. I expect various confidentiality contracts and so on were signed, and Harry's not exactly well known for keeping secrets particularly close to his chest. I just wonder about that element of things. Could that affect their relationship, do you think?
1: Well, yeah, I thought it was very interesting that the Telegraph had clearly been informed by sources close to Sussex that Harry did not know how severe some of these allegations were going to be. And I think that explains a lot, because Harry's in a very difficult position now, where he's come over to the UK clearly intending to get closer to his father and to maybe even get a job working for the royal family again, which possibly won't happen because the King then issued the first of his bombshell statements via Lord Bennion saying he couldn't become a working royal. But so there's Harry trying to get back in with the royal family, back in with his father, and at the same time growing close to his uncle, knowing that this book was coming out and knowing that Earl Spencer is a fiery person. We know this from the eulogy, when Earl Spencer gave the eulogy at Diana's funeral and made it very clear that, you know, he was the blood relative and he had an axe to grind. And I'm sure that Harry, without knowing the very specific contents of the book, may have picked up a vibe basically from his uncle that, you know, he is not a healed man.

0: he still has a story to tell. He's still obviously very angry with the royal family and the way they treated Diana and his view. So, with that in mind, yes, Harry didn't know the specifics, but he chose to grow close to his uncle in a way that I don't think William has in recent years, or certainly months, in the knowledge that this book was coming out.
1: Charlotte, I mean, just some of the detail here. Giddily elated, like a lottery winner, I remember thinking at the time. He talks about walking behind the coffin. That's not going to happen. I said in a matter of fact tone, it was a suggestion that struck me as utterly barbaric, out of the question. He talked to then Prince Charles about Lord Mountbatten's funeral. He went nuts. That's the problem with your family. They've got no bloody sense of duty. He started before descending into a general rage. Rest assured, we'll forget her soon enough. I mean, this is really, really incendiary stuff. It's 30 years old, but that doesn't matter. You said, you know, jaws dropped it on Fleet Street. They're dropping right around the country and around the world as a result of this book. What do you think the longer term effect will be? And there's more to come, isn't there?
0: Well, I think if Charles Spencer was going to write this book, I think he shouldn't have waited 30 years in a way, because people are able to give what happened some context. So, you know, a long time has passed. He's chosen to speak out now. We all know what it's like when you go through grief and the immediate aftermath of grief and the pressure that King Charles must have been under. So I think people are kind of willing to give Charles the benefit of the doubt and think maybe if he did say these incendiary things, you know, perhaps he didn't say them as severely as, I mean, nobody really knows because it's been so long. And also, tensions do flare up in the wake of a sudden death. So it's hard to, you just don't know really, because we don't have any proof one way or the other of who said what.
1: Yeah, it's a classic he said, she said.
0: Yeah, I think the nation's going to be a little bit undecided about whose side to take.
1: Let me just read a message. I'd love to hear more about that in a second. Phil sent us a message and says, I think Earl Spencer shouldn't be bringing Diana's death back up. If he thought anything about William and Harry, then he wouldn't be doing this. It comes across as vindictive. I wonder if he's spoken with Harry when he stayed with Spencer when he returned to the UK recently. Well, we've covered that. But it is interesting. I mean, there'll be lots of people who say, you didn't need to do this. Yes, the anniversary's coming up. You had your say. At the funeral, you could have your say in another way, I suppose. Is it all a bit distasteful?
0: I think for Prince William, it must be absolutely dreadful. The year or two that he's had with his wife having cancer, his father having cancer, his brother returning. Now, a lot of the theme of the book is how Diana wanted these boys to be protected from duty and from monarchy, and how Charles has really taken it upon himself to sort of honour that legacy by protecting these two boys. Well, I don't feel like this book really protects William. It doesn't sound like William gave his consent. I don't know whether Harry did. I mean, you know, Harry obviously just stayed with him in July, so maybe Harry did in some way consent to this book. But yeah, I don't personally think it's going to be a very good time for William. And William did do his duty today. He's in the Isle of Bute performing royal duties as you know, as he always does. And so did Catherine. And so did King Charles at an AI summit. You know, they do power on and perform duty. And I think your caller is right to say it does have an air of vindictiveness to it. But, you know, certainly it's going to sell a lot of books. And I just wonder whether it's going to end up being like Spare, which people couldn't stop buying in its droves. I mean, yes, it made millions and millions and people read it, but they didn't feel right about it. You know, it was obviously it was Spare. It's an understatement. But with this, I think it'll be a hate read, actually, in the end. But it'll certainly be a very compelling read. And certainly the extract has been mind-blowing today. And there's another one coming tomorrow, day after tomorrow.
1: Who do you believe?
0: I would like to see if either of these men have contemporaneous notes, because they are the kind of people that kept them. They are the kind of people that keep diaries. You know, that's that generation, especially when you're royal and you're aristocratic. They do tend to keep notes. And it is, I suppose, it's that age-old question that we now ask ourselves in this kind of post-truth world. Is his truth or the truth or their truth? And that's why the Queen was so unbelievably brilliant when she came up with the famous phrase, recollections may vary. And here we are with recollections may vary 2.0.
1: Completely correct. Really interesting to speak to you. And thank you for that, Charlotte. Much appreciate your contribution this evening. Charlotte Griffiths there, editor at large at The Mail on Sunday. What do you think and who do you believe? 0344 499 1000. Cindy is in Michigan in the United States. What do you make of this, Cindy?
2: Oh, Peter, you always have a fantastic show on board.
1: Thank
2: all
1: you.
2: The time. Thank you for that. And I want to say timing says a lot. Timing says I need the money. But I'm going to say I tend to believe Earl Spencer. I can see Charles saying things like that. So...
1: So it has the ring of truth to you. But the thing is, Cindy, we'll just never know, will we?
2: We'll never know, but like Charlotte said, diaries. And, you know, Kevin had an interesting theory. He said that this could be why Meghan and Harry are in the UK right now, and this might turn into Harry, Meghan, Earl Spencer against... Charles. It could turn into that.
1: Yeah.
2: But we'll see. I hope not, because then it'll turn really ugly. And like you said, we'll just never know.
1: That's the thing. Cindy, listen, thank you. Really interesting to talk to you. Joanna says, I'm a little exaggerated. I tend to favour Charles Spencer's words. The Queen Mother viewed Camilla as an unsuitable choice for the future king, but she and Lady Fermoy favoured and promoted the pairing of Charles and Diana. Both women viewed Diana as an ideal bride because of her impeccable aristocratic background and suitability for the future king in every way, and arranged marriage to produce an heir. On honeymoon, Diana discovered pictures of Camilla falling out of Charles's diary, and he wore a pair of custom gold cufflinks featuring intertwined C's given to him by Camilla, and then she found a bracelet Charles had bought for Camilla. King Charles admitted in an interview he continued the affair during his marriage to Diana. I remember him rushing to Camilla's side after a skiing incident. And yeah, I mean, I don't think anybody comes out of it particularly well is a very, very good point that essentially, I think Joanna's making there. Anne in Archway in London says, it's a sad, the current Earl Spencer inherited his father's cruel traits. Diana was traumatised by their father. Positive the Earl is in therapy. Well, we don't know that, certainly, but Anne, if that's your belief, fair enough. That's your truth. Paul says, why isn't the Mayor of Portsmouth getting involved in the RNLI issue? Absolutely disgraceful. They're having to suspend services due to intimidation and threats. The Mayor needs to work with the police to ensure the volunteers can operate safely. It is time to show that devolution works. Angie says, good evening, Cardi P. Great show as usual. Thank you, Angie. Much appreciated. Firstly, can I please pass my condolences to the family of Noah Woods, a tragic outcome felt by millions of mums and dads. RIP, little man. On the subject of the lifeboats on the Portsmouth coast, my hometown, I think the residents and outsiders need to educate themselves as to why they exist. The lifeboats are publicly funded by donations. They're there to protect your kids, your grandkids, your aunties, your uncles and friends when they get into difficulty in the Solent. If they get threats and abuse, who do you think will rescue your loved ones at sea? Are you going to swim out to the biggest shipping lane? The people abusing the RNLI need educating. They need to know that these volunteers have no say in who they save. Shall they decide which loved ones of yours they save? R and B have been in touch and said, if I was advising Polanski, I would remind him of Khan's childish obfuscation when questioned about grooming gangs in London, advise him to learn Urdu for it. Can you be a bit more specific, to quote Lord Khan, and use it constantly, throwing it back at him when talking to his lordship in the assembly. The translation eventually might become part of the English lexicon, an eternal reminder and suitable legacy for the clown running our great capital city. Perhaps talk could start the ball rolling, get the translation and use in your interviews. Ian says, good evening. Khan and Polanski should be studied as prime examples of ego maniacs. They have no social responsibility in their views or behaviour towards the real values held by the British people. We'll talk about Dame Sarah Mullally and that absolutely catastrophic screw up when it comes to the award she gave the Islamic scholar who said that Osama bin Laden was a warrior. We'll talk to Matthew Hulbert and Kai Jua coming up in just a second here on Talk. I want your views on all of this as well. 0344 499 1000. Plenty of time for calls between now and 10 o'clock. Stay with us.
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9: 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When we say flawless, we mean flawless. 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
11: Good evening. There are long delays in Cumbria on the M6 northbound. Two out of the three lanes remain closed from junction 36 at Kirby Lonsdale up to 37 at Kendal. That's for recovery work following an accident. The Kent stretch of the M25 is currently being held clockwise just after the M26 for a police investigation. And the A1 is closed southbound from Lincolnshire into Cambridgeshire, Stamford to Wansford for accident investigation work. I'm Johnny Ratner.
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3: See it, hear it, talk it. 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This is Talk.
1: So I want to apologise for making an error in regard to Noah Woods. His body has been formally identified and Suffolk Constabulary at about 3 o'clock this afternoon released a statement saying the body of a child found in Brantham following searches for a missing boy has been identified as Noah Woods. He was aged 3, reported missing on Tuesday when he became separated from a relative after visiting the playground nearby. And that was an identification of Noah. The body found was Noah Woods. So apologies for that error, and there is a lovely tribute on his Facebook page from his father. Right then, let's talk about the Archbishop of Canterbury. This is Dame Sarah Mullally, and she is under fire because she gave and has now rescinded an award to a Muslim scholar. You can see the picture there with her awarding this. This was on the 11th of September, 25 years on from 9/11. And what the slight problem is that the gentleman on the left there is someone who called Osama bin Laden a Muslim warrior. He's there with his wife. He's in a niqab, and obviously we can't see anything apart from a small look at her eyes there. So Dame Sarah Mullally just seems to make, you know, error after error after error. Matthew Hulbert's with us, the Liberal Democrat activist. He is he's a Christian himself as well, and Bishop Kai Jua is with us too. Kai Jua, maybe you could tell me your thoughts on this.
13: I think it has taken a truly wonderful award, the Hubert Walter Award, which was a gold medal amongst Anglicanism and has now marred it immensely. But I think there are two faux pas in this that really need to be addressed. Firstly, the absolute failure of the Archbishop of Canterbury and her staff to identify these comments. And for an archbishop that is as pro women's rights as she is, to present this in a way that she does, and to stand there with what many in the women's rights movement believe is a really regressive tool to women within the Islamic community, the niqab and the hijab and the burqa, I'm just absolutely astounded at yet another faux pas.
14: You would have thought as well, wouldn't you, Kai? I know you're a missionary bishop with a confessing Anglican church, that they would have just Googled this guy and seen the kind of stuff that he's said and done previously. I mean, if he's calling Osama bin Laden a Muslim warrior, why the hell is he within a country mile of the Archbishop of Canterbury?
13: It seems to me, and I do say this as an Anglican, it seems to me that the very thing I've been saying for several years seems to be paramount, that the C of E is more concerned with the diversity and the equality and inclusion agenda that they're pushing, and the political agenda that they're pushing, especially in the embracing of radical fundamentalist Islam and those that are perpetuators of it, than they are actually holding true to the doctrines of Scripture, the canon of the church, the thing that's held the church together for two millennia. And certainly what's held Anglicanism before the Church of England and after the formation of the Church of England together, and have abandoned all of that lot in favour of pushing a political agenda.
14: Matthew, I know you're not just a Liberal Democrat activist and political commentator, you're also a Christian, you're a member of Deanery Synod as well. Why can't the Archbishop of Canterbury get it right?
15: Hi, Peter. Good to be with you this evening. Well, I mean, I think to say that this is deeply unfortunate really understates the matter. From what I know of the Archbishop of Canterbury, I've never met her, although she was up here in Leicester just this past week, but I sadly wasn't able to attend on that occasion. I think she'd be more mortified than anyone else that this has happened. I mean, what more can you say about it than that? I mean, it's appallingly embarrassing for the Archbishop of Canterbury and for the Church of England. But what I would just say is that, you know, in the past, I think interfaith work is important. I think if we're ever going to understand the faiths that make up our country, and yes, of course, the Christian faith, the Anglican Church is the established church, but of course we have many other people of many other faiths and of none. If we're ever going to understand each other, there's got to be this interfaith work. Now,
14: should we try to understand people who call Osama bin Laden a Muslim warrior?
15: Well, no, we shouldn't. And I absolutely agree with you, Peter, that this guy clearly shouldn't have been anywhere near the Archbishop of Canterbury and receiving an award from her. And, you know, I await an explanation from the church as to why he did end up in a photo with her. As I say, it's beyond unfortunate. But I think there is a wider point that actually, if we are ever going to understand each other, there has to be this interfaith work.
14: Kai, should we show a bit of Christian charity and forgive either Dame Sarah Mullally or the person who put this person up for an award and decided it would go forward if that wasn't her?
13: Christian forgiveness should be paramount, because that is one of the central tenets of the Christian faith. Should it stop at forgiveness? No. This is not unfortunate or embarrassing. This is a very, very black mar on the face of the church in the United Kingdom, and the leader of that church to make such a mistake and to hand that award out on 9/11 without doing any due diligence. It just adds to the list of mistakes that Dame Sarah Mullally has made.
14: What do you think the other ones are?
13: I mean, you've got to look at her handling of the clergy allegations and safeguarding allegations that were made when she was Bishop of London. Her failure to act in one case led to the suicide of a priest, and the Archbishop of York helped her cover it up. The Church of England cannot keep investigating itself in matters of this serious nature, and cannot keep policing itself to say, oh dear, we've made a mistake. You have caused irreparable damage by certain things that you've done. And I will say this, Dame Sarah Mullally doesn't just need to apologize for giving this award out. She actually needs to meet with victims of terrorism that this guy has endorsed with his comments about bin Laden.
14: I'm sure.
13: And in my opinion, she needs to resign.
14: In my, just to say that Dame Sarah Mullally, I'm sure, denies any wrongdoing when it comes to those allegations, although there have been various inquiries into those. Matthew, I wonder, I mean, you're nodding along with some of that. I wonder if there is, I mean, interfaith work, fair enough, ecumenism, great, marvellous, you know, has done some great, I've been involved in some of it myself in Northern Ireland over the years. I just wonder whether Dame Sarah Mullally and some in not just the Anglican Church but other churches as well are so falling over themselves to understand other religions, particularly Islam, that they don't necessarily do the due diligence that needs to be done. Do you think that's a fair criticism?
15: That may well be a fair criticism, but I would make this point, and I don't know if this is true of your other guests, or I'm not saying it is of him, but I think it is true of others in the Church of England and the wider Anglican Church. They just don't accept a woman being in the role of Archbishop of Canterbury. And I think the spotlight is being put on her in a way that it wasn't any of her male predecessors.
14: Now, come on, Matthew. It's not about her being a woman. It's about, I mean, Justin Welby, what was, you know, he was put out of office because of the stuff he did. Rowan Williams, every 5 minutes, the Mail on Sunday or the Daily Mail, quite rightly had a long article about how he was a terrible Archbishop of Canterbury. I agree with every word of that. I mean, he was dreadful. There's been a lot of scrutiny. You're the head of the Anglican Church. You're going to get a lot of scrutiny. Kai, can we just clarify that point? Have you any problem with a woman being the head of the established church?
13: I do come from a part of the church that doesn't accept female ordination to the
14: priest. Why not?
15: There we are, you see?
14: Okay, hold on. Well, that's not, hold on. That has nothing to do with my opinion of what I've said.
13: I was just
14: about to say that. We don't know that that is at the root of what Kai is saying here. He's legitimately criticising.
15: Yeah, not fair enough.
14: Yeah, okay. Kai, give us your reasoning. Tell us your thoughts on that.
13: Because the arguments laid out in the ordination of female priests and female bishops have never been theologically qualified. From the outset, it's always been about equality. It was about feminism. It was about diversity. The scripture holds very, very clear. And any time you have to change the canon of scripture or canon law that supports the scripture to meet your ideology and your persuasion, there's only one that's wrong.
14: Is it about ideology, do you think? Matthew, well, clearly you disagree.
15: Well, I mean, you know, this guy clearly wouldn't accept me in the church either. I'm an out and proud gay man. I go to an inclusive church.
14: Let's check with Kai. Hold on. Let's check with Kai.
15: I might get a word out here in a minute.
14: Well, we'll come to you in a second, but you cannot assume, you can't just say, oh, he wouldn't accept me. Would you or would you not, Kai, accept Matthew as a member of the Church of England being a gay man?
13: Yes.
14: Well, there we are. You're wrong, Matthew.
15: Well, I'm very pleased to hear that this guy's inclusion goes as far as that, if it doesn't quite go as far as having a woman as the head of the Church of England. I very proudly go to an inclusive church, and as you might gather from that, that means that it welcomes everyone, regardless of, you know, things like sexuality or gender identity, etc. Because actually, our God loves everyone, and our God has two commandments, and that's to love our God and to love our neighbour as ourself. I include the Archbishop of Canterbury as our neighbour.
14: Kai?
13: I agree. He has two commandments. He also has several others. And I make a very...
15: And those are the two most important, aren't they?
13: I make a very distinct separation between the sin and the sinner. And your inclusion and your belief about attending a church has nothing to do with Sarah Mullally's inability to perform at the highest office of the church.
14: Okay.
15: I very much hope that she will continue in that role. Yes, she'd made some mistakes. We all do. Okay. We're human. We err. But I hope she'll continue in that role for a long time.
14: Okay. Thank you both very much indeed. It was, of course, Moses who was the first person to download onto his tablet from the cloud when it came to those Ten Commandments. Lots more to discuss. We'll talk about King Charles warning of an existential danger to AI falling into the wrong hands. What do you think about that? 0344 499 1000. Phil's been in touch and says, bad enough this Muslim guy got an award,
1: But I would be more concerned that we still have these type of people living in this country with these attitudes. You saw his wife in a niqab there. And also he was the person who said that he believed that Osama bin Laden was a Muslim warrior. Michelle says, Bishop Kai, what a star. I'm an atheist as of the last 10 years, but that man still speaks for me and our culture. How sad to see that in our church, Islam is a militant. Islam is a militant political ideology set on dominating Christianity. It is not by definition a religion. It is not peaceful. Look it up, along with its intentions for the West, in Michelle's opinion. Dee says, I regard Bishop Kai as the real spiritual leader of our nation. He speaks sense, compassion and truth like a man of God should. He isn't sitting at home wondering which terrorist he can honour next. Another person says, never understood why anybody gives a jot about the royal family's dirty washing. They're no different from a broken family in poverty, only the place of the decimal point in the bank. And another person says, if Earl Spencer still disputes the children shouldn't have walked behind the coffin, maybe he should ask William what he would do if it happened. Now he has children of his own. And one final one before the break from Becca, who says, I was baptised at 2 weeks old, so had no choice. Roman Catholic, I'm now an atheist, but the one thing I still like is the black and white smoke for a new pope, and they don't let women in a high role within the religion. Becca, it's interesting actually, I am agnostic, I was brought up Methodist, and I still love the music. I really, really love the music. There's some fantastic music in Christianity and in other religions too, of course, but in Christianity I love some of it's really kind of developed. I mean, Be Thou My Vision, that is a banger. Stay with us here on Talk.
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1: Right then, let's talk about the King and what he's been saying about AI. This is what King Charles has been saying in Scotland today.
24: AI is already showing its immense capacity to improve and save life, for example, in the field of life sciences and medicine. Yet those who have created these technologies are now increasingly warning that AI risks developing darker capacities, perhaps even to take life. And in this regard, if I may say so, there seems urgency in adequately considering the existential dangers of such technologies falling into the wrong hands and being used in potentially catastrophic ways. Surely then we need sufficient means of control before it is all too late.
1: King Charles speaking in Ayrshire earlier today. I want to speak to Guy Cocker now. He is a tech expert and journalist. Guy, you're very welcome to the programme. How are you doing?
25: Yeah, very well, thanks. Evening, Peter.
1: Are we all doomed?
25: Big question. And I also thought it was funny just going... Going back to that clip of King Charles saying the possibility of AI falling into the wrong hands, and I think anyone that's seen these AI leaders talk and the sort of dead behind the eyes look that they have as they invent this technology, I think there's an argument that it could already be in the wrong hands, to be totally honest.
14: It's a very good point. It's a very good point. I suppose you do kind of have to think about what's been said, AI potentially killing us all within a decade. But there is a kind of question about, you know, which billionaire tyrant is least scary when it comes to AI.
25: It's certainly Sam Altman at OpenAI's. There's a film coming out about him that was financed by Amazon, and they didn't want to release it. It's been sold to a different edition. That's coming out Christmas Day, I think. So these characters, you know, they're already the kind of the new Mark Zuckerbergs, and obviously Mark Zuckerberg as well was involved in this stuff. But to go back and answer your, I'm getting off topic, to answer your original question, are we all doomed? It's a really difficult one to unpick. I think, you know, if you've not been following the story closely, basically last week, an Anthropic whistleblower, or someone that left Anthropic, basically said that these models are getting so advanced that there is a realistic chance of then these AI models doing harm to humanity. And then on the weekend, that was kind of confirmed by Anthropic CEOs. Anthropic makes Claude AI one of the big.
14: And Anthropic is a huge AI company.
25: Yeah, and it's sort of the. How to describe it? The Waitrose of the AI world. They try and like do Waitrose is probably a bad example. Their whole operation is trying. Their PR message is we don't do any harm. So you know we try and do AI ethically and responsibly. But yeah, he said that there's a danger, and another leader at Anthropic said there is a more than 10% chance of sort of apocalyptic outcomes from this technology. So to go back to your original question, you know, what's the, you know, there's a real danger. It's difficult to unpick. I think if you look and you use AI models at the moment, they're undoubtedly very impressive. They, you know, help you to, you know, find the perfect trip. You know, if you're going abroad, all the places to visit, or which Italian restaurant is the best in a particular town. It has access to so much information. But what it is essentially that the model on the sort of the evolution of this technology is that it very, very, at the moment, it's very fancy word prediction engine. What it does is it try and predict the most accurate word when it's giving you an answer for each sequential word. Very impressive, gives very good results, but it's not true intelligence. Mm. The models that OpenAI and Anthropic are working on at the moment have produced some sort of, you know, unreal or dangerous outcomes where they've not followed the guardrails and that have been set for them. And they've done things like hack into an AI model platform called Hugging Face. So what they've done is they've gone off script and they've tried to hack other websites. And as the technology develops, and there's a British guy called Dennis Hassabis, who's you know, Nobel winning specialist in AI. He's left Google's DeepMind recently. He says within the next 5 years, you're going to have AI that's going to be it's essentially the next level of generative AI, where it's able to improve itself.
14: So when you hear the UK government saying that AI poses huge risks to the UK's national security and society without the right protections, this is Louise Hague. He told the TUC Congress on Tuesday the government needed to heed the warnings of those at the forefront of developing the technology. Are you more on her side, or are you more on Donald Trump's side, who says nothing to see here?
25: Well, yeah, I mean, that was what Sir Trump said on the weekend. Was,
14: yes,
25: you know, look,
14: yes.
25: We need to just keep progressing with this. You know, essentially, I'm paraphrasing him, but his words were, look, I'm a strong president. I'm going to be on top of this. So, you know, no need to worry if you're in America. But, it's difficult to unpack, because you do have the people that are on the forefront of this technology saying, look, we do. They're essentially collectively begging for guardrails from the US government, from the various other government agencies that exist worldwide. And I think because this is, you know, AI is driving most of the gains in the stock market and has done over the last few years, you know, this is a really, really big thing. And probably more oversight and more control on this stuff is a good thing. If you're more of a conspiracist, then what you've got is a group of companies at the moment who are all gearing up to IPO, to essentially go public and to offer their shares on the stock market. Mm-hmm. And OpenAI has said this week that it's going to postpone its intended listing till next year. And you know, you've got analysts like Steve Eisenman, the guy that Steve Carell plays in The Big Short, saying, look, this is just the AI companies trying to juice their stock.
14: Right.
25: Just trying to get more publicity.
14: They're just trying to make money.
25: They're just trying to make money. Mm-hmm. And I think from what I've seen of the technology, it's undoubtedly impressive. But we are a long way off the sort of artificial super intelligence that we see in sci-fi movies.
14: Okay.
25: So I take it more cautiously. You know, I'm optimistic, but I'm aware that this technology is potentially dangerous as well. So it is quite hard to come down on that.
14: Yes. Well, maybe it's just a bit like the internet in general, which is both a good and bad thing. Guy, thank you, Guy Cocker there, who's a tech expert and journalist. Really appreciate him joining us there. Ian says, I think King Charles III should leave science and technology problems such as AI to the experts and concentrate his input to what's happening to his subjects' lives, especially in losing their culture. Quite a lot on what Matthew said a little bit earlier on regarding Matthew's comments in the Bible. Melanie says there's no aversion to homosexuality in the Bible anyway. The only time where biblical beliefs could conflict it is when it defines marriage as being between a man and a woman and that any other form is sinful. This could be aimed at the concept of polygamy, multiple wives, and not refer to unmarried or homosexual couples. Presumably it would as well, though, which is certainly what I've always been told. Becca says, I read that a little bit earlier on. Another Michelle says, we understand enough about Islam. It's taking over the UK. Bishop Kai, what a star, she says as well. And Joanna also says, interfaith is complex. Jesus said, do not become unevenly yoked with the unbeliever. The Archbishop is damaging trust in the church. We'll take some of your calls. We'll also have a chat with Ash, who's coming up between 10 and 1. Plenty more to discuss in the final part of the Evening Exchange. Stay with us right up to 10 o'clock here on Talk.
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11: Good evening. Well, long delays continue on the Kent stretch of the M25. It follows a brief hold just after the M26 interchange, Junction 5, the A21 split, of course. Now, that was following a police investigation that has now been cleared. Meanwhile, the A1 is closed from Lincolnshire into Cambridgeshire, from Stamford to Wansford for accident investigation work near Peterborough, and the A470 in Powys is shut south of Rada off the A44 for accident investigation work. I'm John.
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4: Just Talk with 28-day matured conversation. Across the UK, have you got the guts for talk? The home of common sense. This is Talk.
14: Quite a good poll that has been out by YouGov. Usually I hate the British public's views using these things, but actually they've been sensible in this one. The majority of British people believe it's unacceptable for Macklemore to make pro-Palestinian comments and show images of Gaza during concert. Additionally, more British people say it was right for Ed Sheeran to drop him as an opening act than say it was wrong. Thank goodness. Dose of common sense from the British public. Is it acceptable for music artists to use their platform during music concerts to make political statements? Acceptable 41%, unacceptable 49%. Is it acceptable, YouGov asked, for Macklemore to make pro-Palestinian comments and show images of Gaza on stage during concert? Acceptable 37, unacceptable 50. Is it acceptable for music venues to block Macklemore from future shows? Acceptable 40, unacceptable 43, but different there. And also, was it right for Ed Sheeran's tour to drop Macklemore as an opening act? Right 41%, wrong 36%. Hooray, excellent. All of that, or almost all of that, very, very good. Lots on Sarah Mullally as well. Is Mary in Cumbria has been in touch and says, as a woman, I think Dame Sarah has been absolutely terrible in her appointment as Archbishop of Canterbury. She's far too woke, and as a woman who's all for equality, I think she wasn't fit to be Archbishop. This post has had some real woke humdingers who've been totally unfit for this position and who've aggravated Christians both past and present. Ms. Mullally really needs to do the decent thing and resign, and much more thought needs to be put into who's promoted into senior positions in the Christian church, as they're letting down Christians in the UK at a time when we need a strong Christian church, says Mary in Cumbria. Let's get a view on this from Mark in Lincolnshire. Mark, you're very welcome to the programme. What would you like to say about Dame Sarah Mullally?
6: Hi there, Peter.
14: Hi.
6: Well, it is. I mean, obviously, I think she's obviously quite woke. I don't think she's very good in the role that she's in. But then I feel this with the Church of England anyway, on a more general basis. Just this whole notion of interfaith as it is absolute nonsense at the end of the day. You know, they're giving this... Why? Because this is what drives me crazy. The Church of England does this with all these different faiths, and they treat them as equal faiths and equal this and equal that, blah, blah, blah. And that's not how it's supposed to be. If you're a Christian, and certainly if you're the Archbishop of Canterbury, the whole purpose of Christianity or of any faith, because a Muslim would tell you this as well, from their side, is that you believe that that is the way to God.
14: Yes, I mean, okay. Catholic, I agree with you on this, 100%, because Catholics, for example, every Mass, they say this is the one true faith. So they're saying, everybody else is wrong, I'm right, off you go.
6: Precisely the point. The only interaction that she should be having with anybody from any other faith is to convert them or to encourage them to come over to Christ to see the light. That's what she should be doing. She shouldn't be having iftars in cathedrals. She shouldn't be doing all this nonsense that she, the king, and all these kind of people do that are supposed to be senior figures within the church. Because what they're doing, you know, they're essentially inserting progressiveness into Scripture to make it inclusive of everybody and all this kind of stuff, which is exactly what they're doing.
14: I've always found this a bit weird. I mean, I'm not against her, you know, attending events or talking to people or having debates or whatever. That's fine as far as I'm concerned. You know, I'm from a part of the world where things can get very scratchy if people don't listen to other people and have, you know, conversations with them about faith, for example. But I agree with you. I mean, essentially, if you have a faith, if you say I'm a Christian or I'm a Muslim or whatever, and they, you believe what you believe, you're essentially saying everybody else is wrong.
6: Well, yeah, I mean, the thing is, it's like I say, when you start doing, as the Church of England seems to have been doing, which, as I say, is inserting this kind of progressiveness into it, because that's the current thing. But this current thing is, in the grand scheme of Christianity, it's you know, 5 minutes, yeah?
14: Yeah.
6: And what they're doing is they're including all this stuff into yes. Christianity. What you're essentially doing is you're saying you know better than Christ himself.
14: Okay.
6: Because the words of the New Testament are from him.
14: Mark, thank you very much. Edwina's in London. Just about a minute before I need to speak to Ash. Sorry to squeeze the call, Edwina, but very interested to hear what you have to say. Please go ahead. You're very welcome.
7: I'm a bit nervous, but I just wanted to say that we have to remember that Charles Spencer is talking about the man that King Charles was 30 years ago, and in that relationship. And in the relationship with a woman half of his age, mm-hmm. us in this day and age, looking back on those, some of the behaviours that were there, we'd be talking about domestic abuse, coercive control, gaslighting in relation to his relationship with Camilla throughout their marriage.
14: Mm.
7: And that's what Charles Spencer is writing about there. And also that clip that they brought up about Charles Spencer after the funeral is talking about that specific moment of the funeral,
14: yes.
7: going on that journey.
14: Yes.
7: And everybody tries to hold themselves in a much better place to be respectful in the aspect of the funeral.
14: Yes.
7: He's not talking, you know, that's all he was talking about. Yes.
14: Do you know what I think, Edwina? I think you've really thought this through, and yes. I really want to hear more from you. If we give you a ring back tomorrow night, can we have a longer conversation about that?
7: Oh, my gosh.
14: No, honestly, okay. You've got a great opinion. We'll give you a ring tomorrow. We'll have a longer conversation. Is that okay?
7: Okay, yeah, that's good.
14: Brilliant. We'll ring Edwina tomorrow night. Thank you, Edwina. Really good thoughts there. And I want to get into that a lot more because a lot of people have been in touch. We haven't had time for everybody this evening, but thank you to everybody who's given us a ring. One man we'll always have time for is, of course, Mr. Asher Gould.
3: Thanks, man. Has the show been a good show, yeah?
14: It has been very interesting. Lots on the Royals as well.
3: Yeah, we're doing a talking about that as well. Don't worry about that.
14: Good
3: stuff. We'll be getting in the nitty gritty of all that and what Charles did before the wedding, allegedly, from Charles Spencer. But mm-hmm, it's all mm-hmm. heating up, isn't it? As Harold and Meghan come here to go out with Charles Spencer? Is it all a big game? And it looks like it might be. Anyway, we've got Jess Kane and Anna Ridgway, who are both political commentators. Jess is more reform and Anna's conservative. We're going to talk about the Ed Sheeran thing. You've been mm-hmm. talking about that mm-hmm. as well, mm-hmm. haven't you?
14: Yeah, there's a new poll out, actually. I'll send it to you about whether Britain stand on, where they stand on the row. And believe it or not, is it acceptable for a music artist to use their platform during musical concerts to make political statements? 49% say unacceptable, 41%
3: I mean, you want them to do a song and a dance and then get off the stage.
14: Exactly.
3: They're not known for their political opinions. A lot of them are below IQ. That's why they had to do singing and dancing. Serious people don't do singing and dancing. They go on the TV and radio and talk about hard-hitting debate. It's for us to decide things like, leave that to us. You just do us a nice song, a bit of a tap dance or something, and leave us with a, hey, we like to go there to get away from it. Especially Ed Sheeran. I mean, he's sort of vanilla, middle of the road. We like to just get away from
14: Ed Sheeran.
3: I like
14: him. I don't think Ed Sheeran's done anything wrong here,
3: but
14: do you?
3: Noel Gallagher and Liam are right. You stay out, probably just do the rock and roll and do it and then get off, you know what I mean? They get so above themselves, all now they feel like they're leaders and everything, and actors and all the lovies. They all think they're really important. You wouldn't see the Butcher of the Year, would you, crying and going, right, you know, Free Palestine and all that, because, you know, they're butchers. And so, all about that. Butchers, the royal family, Ed Sheeran,
14: Charles
3: Spencer.
14: You'll take a butchers at all of that.
3: Everything.
14: At the other side of the news. Loads to discuss there.
3: Phil Day, Pete Barnes.
14: With Ash, all of it happening. We'll be back tomorrow. I'll be back tomorrow at 7. See you then.

0: from the Sky News Centre at 10. Princess Diana's brother is claiming in a new book the then Prince Charles sounded giddily elated following her death in 1997. Earl Spencer also alleges the King called her chubby before their wedding. In an earlier response to the release of some extracts, Buckingham Palace said grief can cloud reason. Royal biographer Robert Hardman attended Diana's funeral.
1: I watched how upset Charles was. I mean, he really was. I mean, he was more moved, more upset than anybody else there. So it's not necessarily the picture that people will recognise, but this is how Charles Spencer remembers it.
0: Despite holding interest rates at 3.75% today, the Bank of England's laid the groundwork for them going up in the near future. Further warnings about high energy bills mean borrowing costs could soon increase. Noah Woods, the three-year-old found dead in a Suffolk pond yesterday, has been described by his dad as having nothing but love to give. He became separated from family in Brantham on Tuesday. It's been confirmed the remains of a woman missing since 2019 have been found after a wildfire in southwest London. A man's been arrested. The Metropolitan Police has referred itself to the watchdog over its contact with a man accused of being the so-called Putney Pusher. Nicholas Brandrum, who was suspected of shoving a woman into the path of a bus in London in 2017, was found dead on Tuesday. Our correspondent Emma Birchley has more.
2: The family have a long list of questions that they want answered by the Metropolitan Police, including why he was arrested in the first place and why they say journalists were invited along to that arrest.
0: And in tonight's Europa League action, Celtic lost 3-1 at home to Ferencváros of Hungary. Crystal Palace beat Lech Poznan 4-0. Bournemouth were successful on their debut in Europe, winning 2-1 at Real Sociedad. And Manchester City have eased into the last 16 of the EFL Cup by thrashing Norwich City 5-0. That's the latest. I'm Anna Bates.
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8: Yep, it's Ash on Talk. 03444991000 is the number, so you can bring us on that at Talk TV on Twitter. You can text us 87222, text the word talk in your message. And we're going to be talking about lots of stuff, Ed Sheeran, the Archbishop of Canterbury. Everyone's bashing the bishop because she's been handing out gongs to the wrong people. Prince Harold and Meghan coming up, teaming up with Charles Spencer. We're talking about his new book and everything else. But first, we've got Jess Kane, political commentator, and Anna Ridgway, political commentator. Anna's from the Conservative side and you're from the Reform side, Jess.
9: Good evening.
8: So they're here to talk about all kinds of things, but let's talk about Piddington first of all, because that's the thing on the on everyone's lips. What's your views on it? Before we go and have a look at it, what's your views on the whole situation where they're going to bring in 3,000 or 2,500...
9: 1,250 illegal migrants will be going in to Piddington, which is a village of...
8: It's triple the size of the village.
9: 4 to 1.
8: That's less than a mile away.
9: Yeah, which is crazy. So yeah. I'm obviously on the villagers' side. I've seen a lot of people, a lot of discourse online actually saying, oh, they voted Lib Dem, you know, leave them to it. Yeah. But I don't have that sort of...
8: They've got to protect it from their own foolishness, which now is come to bite them back.
9: Well, but also when people say, oh, yeah, they voted Lib Dem, Piddington is a village of 350 people. Yeah. That is a tiny aspect of the whole borough. So you don't actually know if these people actually voted Lib Dem or not. And actually, I think most of these people... Look, they had a referendum yesterday, symbolic as it
8: They're
9: was.
8: They're not part of Britain anymore,
9: yeah,
8: are they?
9: Symbolic as it was, I doubt they will vote Lib Dem again. I think they will be converted Reform UK voters, personally.
8: But don't you think, as a bigger picture on that, you've got to protect people, you know, there's a lot of liberal women, people say, and men as well. Shouldn't they be protected from their own stupidity, in a way?
9: Well, quite right. That's why when that girl has been going on to... What was it, LBC and BBC, saying, I'm surrounded by racists, xenophobes. Yeah. She was the one person going on doing these interviews saying, we want these people. You know,
8: she's
9: she
8: not gone
9: be.
8: Down very popular in the village anymore.
9: No,
8: the
9: well,
8: village idiot, some people calling her.
9: Yeah, well, quite right, to be honest, you know. Yeah. So she should be protected from her own stupidity.
8: And she called everyone the normal slurs far right and tried to suggest, you know, anyone who's against it is far right. And what's your views, Anna?
10: I agree with Jess, it's absolutely outrageous, and I think that people like Jacob Rees-Mogg blaming the people for voting Lib Dem is crazy. Mm. Yes, someone might want to vote Lib Dem because they're more sympathetic to immigrants, but it's just about scale. 1,250 into a small village, and the fact that the only thing that stopped, or might stop this development,

0: Be safe.
1: We'll live in fear.
2: You'll destroy this place.
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2: to stop this plan.
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6: You stay silent.
7: You'll be to blame.
0: Stand up. Speak out.
8: Make your voice heard.
9: To our fellow women.
10: Give us your word.
11: That's us told, isn't it? But, I mean, the thing is, Burnham came on, he looked like a rabbit in the headlights, didn't he, going, everyone's got to take their fair share. And, you know, why was he before, they're all saying diversity is our strength? Why isn't he saying, well, we're giving you loads of diversity, it's giving you strength? Because they obviously know that it's a load of bunkum, exactly like that leaflet they gave out, telling them not to rape women, not to beat their wives and stuff. So now things are actually being forced out in the open and the government are having to sort of admit they were wrong without even admitting it, almost like as though, oh yeah, we knew there's a problem and everyone's got to take their bit of, well, what are they saying? Take your bit of what? Sexual assault and
12: yeah,
11: stuff?
12: Quite,
11: that's
12: right.
11: Basically what they're saying.
12: Well, I think that Andy Burnham, he's come into his premiership, right, and he didn't expect it to blow up in terms of illegal immigration as it has done. But that was
11: partially because he's tried to avoid it like an ostrich in his head in the sand.
12: He is avoidant final boss when it comes to this. Look, he does not want to address this. He's not wanted to address this from the very start of his premiership. He's wanted to address more domestic issues like cost of living, electricity prices, saving what? 85 pence a week from October. Wow, what a great saving. The real issue, the biggest issue in the United Kingdom at the moment is illegal immigration, people coming over in small boats, the illegal immigrants already existing within the United Kingdom, processing and deporting illegals, and he is not addressing it, and that is why the country is getting so angry. Can you, you know, how can you expect Liberal Democrat voting people to react? They are going to become Reform UK voters. You can see that locally as well. When you look at local elections, where you could see Liberal Democrat voting areas, last week a very Liberal Democrat voting area went Reform UK. You know,
11: well, you can see, I know some of the Reform councils have put out, they've said basically the police aren't doing a job to put out their own council
12: people. Essex Council.
11: In Essex, isn't it? So it's sort of saying to you're not doing your job, basically. We're going to have to do our own sort of security. So what's your views on all that?
13: I think that the government needs to protect people and it shouldn't let in people that they know are dangerous.
11: Well, that's the thing, they keep saying we're going to reduce it, and he said, oh, we've stopped them going in the hotels, which is not the point. We just want them to stop it, don't we?
12: Well, but this is the thing, is that Reform, they've got a their plan is to have illegals housed in remote areas away from villages, from cities, whatever, housing up to 28,000, which seems like quite a small number, but they want to increase the processing time so they're processed quicker and deported quicker, because at the moment, the turnover of illegal immigrants is not that high, actually, and they're staying in these communities, and that's why the crime rate is so high, and that's why these pamphlets, in my opinion, are being issued, because that's why the crime rate is crazy.
11: Well, they shouldn't be let out, should they? I mean, they're undocumented, they throw their passports away, and why do they do that? Because they're hiding.
12: Well, they're allowed to roam, free roam.
11: Which is outrageous, isn't it? Because we don't know who they are.
12: Well, that's why Essex County Council have started Operation Vanguard and bringing in their own private police force to keep them in check.
11: Which is, you know, and it's making the women and the people feel a lot
12: safer,
11: better, isn't it? Because there's eyes everywhere rather than.
12: But we need it up and down the country, in my opinion.
11: Yeah, but I mean, this is just going to get worse and worse unless they nip this, well, not in the bud, it's past the bud, it's flowering, isn't it? I mean, they need to reverse it as well as stop all this mass immigration.
12: Well, they need to be processing illegal immigrants a lot quicker.
11: It's not just the illegal ones, it's these ones that, you know, from kebab shops that can
12: get visas. Yeah, no, I totally agree with you as well.
11: And that takes us out our eye off the ball when they just talk about the boats, and there's a lot more coming in through other means. Even the lorries now, they're getting in through, and that we saw in Portsmouth, they're trying all different kinds of things. But do you think now this is sort of a pivot point and things will turn around? I mean, Burnham did look really like a rabbit in the headlights. He said he had imposter syndrome a few weeks ago, and I don't think it's a syndrome. I think he is like a mayor, isn't he? He's not a leader. And now it's sort of coming back to bite him, and you've got the economy, and he's just said, oh, net zero, we're still going for net zero, when this is
12: he
11: the
12: is
11: minor...
12: He is focusing on the more domestic issues, isn't he?
11: To take us off the ball of the big issues of this and AI and other things, take your job losses and the economy collapsing.
12: I will give it to him. His dad died, I think, 2 days ago. So in lieu of that, I feel a bit more lenient on him. But He's had, what, 8 weeks, 10 weeks as Prime Minister now? Yeah. And he's still not had any results before, obviously, his dad dying, which is awful, obviously.
11: Yeah.
12: But those 10 weeks prior to that, where he has been a Prime Minister, he hasn't really come up with...
11: Well, he ran away, didn't he? Went on holiday and...

0: you know, and he was running.
1: Governor
0: scared.
1: Was in recess, wasn't it?
0: But he just wants to be Mr. Nice, doesn't he? And he thinks
1: he is a yes man.
0: Yeah, and he looks at Tony Blair and how it was in '97. And he thinks I can have a bit of that, but the economy, you know, things are not the same. You know, things cannot only get better. Do you know what I mean? Things are getting worse.
1: Yeah.
0: So he's used to that sort of '97 feeling, and he thinks he can do it just by being nice, talking about Greg's pasties and playing the Stone Roses. So
2: that's how he became Prime Minister. He has not really much different in policy to Keir Starmer. Mm. He just talks about the Smiths.
0: He's more pleasant, isn't he?
2: Yeah.
0: I mean, he wouldn't be nasty and label everyone far right and arrest everyone, so there is that bit.
1: We're social media friendly, right? You've got the Burnham Babes or the Buzzball Burnhams, I don't know what it is, but these Labour TikTok warriors, which are some lovely girls, by the way, but they have really promoted Andy Burnham's image, and TikTok have caught onto it. The youth, they love him.
0: But that's the worrying thing. People fall for this sort of, you know,
1: charisma,
0: yeah,
1: and
0: this puerile stuff. And you think because of that, he's going to call an election, you know, it's mooted maybe next year, and then.
1: But why would he? Look at his majority. Why would he risk his huge majority? I think it'd be a stupid idea for him. I mean, I personally would love him to call a general election, but if I was Andy Burnham, why would I call a general election?
0: He's got 400.
1: Quite.
0: MPs. That's the thing. But if he leaves it, it's a gamble, isn't it? Gordon Brown had the same thing, and he didn't go for it because they get a bit cold feet, don't they, when it comes to it?
1: Well, I guess we'll see what happens after the budget.
0: Well, yeah, that's going to be interesting, isn't it? Because apparently they've had a lot of tax in, but that's just capital gains tax from people selling their companies and legging it abroad. So, you know, that's all that is. Anyway, we've got Mark in Lincolnshire wants to talk about Piddington. Mark.
3: Hello, Asher, mate. How you doing?
0: All right. We've got Jess and Anna here as well. What do you want to say about Piddington?
1: Hi.
3: Hi, guys. Piddington. The place that people are learning to hate.
0: What do you mean, learning to hate?
3: Nobody wants these people anywhere in this country.
0: Mm.
3: That's the first thing to give it a little bit, you know what I mean? However, where Piddington's concerned, the real issue, the reason why they get so much hate from people that would listen to Talk, GB News, all these kind of stations, is for one simple reason. And that's the fact that these people have had their voice. They've spoken. They've given interviews. And the essential message that they're all saying is that they're pro people coming into the country like these men. They're pro asylum seekers. They're refugees welcome here. And they're literally telling you this.
0: Well, we don't know about Piddington itself, because it's a small part. And also, it is triple the size of the actual village. So it's a lot different to just a few hundred moving into a city of 100,000s.
3: This argument doesn't hold up, Asher, does it?
0: Because I know what you mean. You make your bed, you lie in it.
3: Not very long ago, Asher, right? That site, those two sites there, housed over 2,000 military personnel. They're mostly men.
0: Yeah, but that's not a risk. It's not as much of a risk, is it? That's the elephant in the room, isn't it?
3: The point is, Asher, they won't say why it's as much of a risk. They keep saying things like, well, it could be 1,250 just men. It doesn't matter.
0: Like you say, they've had soldiers in there, cadets and, you know, loads of people. It's particular cultures that are moving in there. That's what they're worried about.
3: Exactly, precisely the thing. And this is the problem. This is why people have a problem with them. Because they're too afraid of being called a racist because, you know, they don't want to say what we all know is the case, that when you get any significant number of these people, even when you just get a few of them, you can expect your rapes to go through the roof. You can expect sexual assaults to go through the roof. You can expect general crimes to go through the roof. Because these are just statistical facts, yeah? We all know this. I mean, I looked at, somebody collates the data on these guys, yeah? And I looked at, he posted a two-week display, and I checked these court cases, and it was just under 100 for a two-week period, the end of August, last week of August, first week of September. Nearly 100.
0: Well, no, rape has gone through the roof over the last 10, 20 years, and, you know, it's not just suddenly British people have started doing it. We know what the reasons are. Are there none of the women saying anything like that in Piddington? Are they not mentioning the cultural differences?
3: No, they won't. They won't touch that with a barge pole.
0: Aren't they just...
1: I thought that they were actually saying that there were cultural differences. You've had some people go on GB News and definitely say there are... Yeah. The parish council chairman has definitely gone on to GB News and has said there are cultural differences.
0: Yeah, I did see that, actually.
1: They have said that they won't affiliate with any political party, which is fair enough. Mm. But look, they're posing up with, you know, Reform UK MPs, who are the only MPs who have sort of bothered to go and see them. I've not really seen any of them posed up with Liberal Democrat, their own Liberal Democrat MP, for example, who is also against the proposal, by the way, but more on planning reasons as opposed to them being illegal immigrants.
3: Then other people have come out and done interviews where they've said Reform and the right wing are manipulating the situation.
1: That's one lady. Out of 350.
0: Yeah, she's fallen out with the rest of Piddington, so she doesn't represent Piddington, you know what I mean?
1: Referendum.
0: The BBC managed to find her out of all the citizens they found her.
1: Symbolic as it was, that referendum, I believe, was 94% in favour of leaving the UK. So I think the majority of the people in Piddington are aware of the issue with illegal immigrants and are desperate to get out of a situation where it's 4-1 illegal immigrants versus actual people native to Piddington.
2: And you can be happy with a few immigrants coming to your area. So, for example, a proportionate number for a town like Piddington would probably be something like 3. But when you're
0: which is what they actually had, I think. I think there were 6 people or 10 or something. You know, it was mainly British white. There was a couple of Jewish people, mixed race, and black people, but it was 95%.
2: You know. But when you have 1,250, that is not diversity. Mm. That's just an invasion.
0: And they don't blend into the population. Well, obviously, they're not meant to, because they're not meant to be moving there permanently. Although they're saying this site could be there for 10 years or something
1: like that. Exactly.
0: And, you know, as well, it's going to affect their property. They're not going to be able to sell. Who's going to buy a house there now?
1: Yeah, no one.
0: Right, yeah. So, anyway, we're going to take a little breaky, but Anna and Jess are staying with us. We're going to talk about the Ed Sheeran thing, and Macklemore has been dropped because he went a bit crazy at the concert, started going Free Palestine, and he was he said he's not anti-Semitic, but you know, there's videos of him there with the big nose on and the hat doing a Hitler salute. He says, oh no, that was just me playing a witch, which is a load of bunk, and we all know what's going on. But the thing about Ed Sheeran, we don't really know his political views, but he's a middle of the road sort of vanilla act, and you go there just to relax and get away from it all. But so I think he's right anyway. But we're going to talk to Dave, Phil Dave, after this break, all about it, because he's the man who knows. But if you want to give us a ring, 03444991000. It's talk at Talk TV at Virtual Ash. And what's your Twitters?
1: Jessalyn Kane.
2: Anna Rose Ridgway.
0: There you go. So anyway, we'll be back with Phil Dave to talk about this and the ladies in 2 minutes.
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6: Do it for your wife, who told you to pick up bread, but instead you picked up Fred, your grandson, again. And now your daughter is calling because he missed football. 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
12: 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Watch. Hear. Buckle up for a journey through the Stargate of common sense. Across the UK, this is Talk.
0: Yeah, it's Talk, 03444991000. Now, we've all seen, I hope we all know about the kerfuffle with Ed Sheeran, because his support act, Macklemore, has been dropped because he started doing that Free Palestine and all that sort of thing. And they've looked at old videos of him, and he's got the old Jewish caricature with the big nose and the hat doing the Nazi salute, which he says he's obviously lying. He says, oh, I was just playing a witch, you know, which is just sort of taking the mick. And it's just become sort of mainstream, and Ed Sheeran's fought back, apparently, you know, with pressure from the stadium owners and that, and now all his backing band and everything have all left. I think they were from Ireland, and you know what the situation is like. They've all just left him on his own. I think he'd be better off anyway. The thing with Ed Sheeran, he can just get a guitar and play a stadium on his own. I mean, you can't help seeing with his bright ginger hair and everything. So good on him. He's lost 200,000 followers, which isn't a big deal because he's got 14.8 million. So I don't think he really cares about that. But yeah, it's sort of, again, it's a sort of pivot point. You know, are people going to back him? Is he going to suffer? But let's talk to Phil Dave, all about this. Hello, Dave. Phil Dave, come in.
17: Good evening, Asher.
0: All right, we've got Jess and Anna with us as well. So what's your view on all this Ed Sheeran kerfuffle?
17: Look, first thing I must make very clear is that Ed Sheeran has gone way up in my estimation. I mean, I wasn't necessarily his biggest fan, but I think the fact that to be an artist who clearly is quite urban and possibly one would be forgiven for thinking probably leans more towards socialism than conservatism. I'm just making a sort of an uneducated guess on
0: He's
17: that.
0: He's got red hair.
17: I don't know his political stance. Yeah. But what I would suggest is the fact that he has actually said, no, you know what, politics belongs elsewhere, not at my concert. He has gone up in my estimation. Yeah. Because this is exactly the point. People are sick of politicising events that should not be politicised. A concert is one of them. Sporting events are others. And you just think, when is this madness going to stop? Here we are, again, talking about yet another individual who no one's ever blooming well heard of anyway, being anti-Semitic. No, not being anti-Semitic, sorry, being racist, OK?
0: Well, yeah, exactly, yeah.
17: And it's just boring now. Come
0: but
17: on,
0: it's allowed, isn't it?
17: Sake.
0: I mean, the BBC still layering it on iPlayer with that death to the IDF bloke. It's sort of, but there is a bite back now. Do you think he's going to suffer from it? Or, you know, he's got all the old Twitter mob having a go. But I think overall, people will actually, I think this will be good for him.
17: Yeah, I think so. And you know what? If I would suggest if he's lost 200,000 in the grand scheme of things, I think actually he's lost 200,000 racist followers. Brilliant. Mm. Well done. That's a good detox, really, as far as I'm concerned, because now it means that those who are left behind truly worry more about his music rather than some sort of political make-believe cause.
0: Yeah, they go to their head, you know, they become like pop stars and then they go, right, now people need to know my political views. But, you know, we just want to see them sing and dance and then go. I mean, that's why they're in singing and dancing, because they're not the brightest bulb. They had to turn to the arts to jump up and down, play guitar, you know. And Noel Gallagher and Liam Gallagher, they know about that, you know. That's how you should be. And Ed Sheeran's you know,
17: it's music, that's all it is.
0: It's, you know, music,
17: this is what
0: it?
17: It's all about, and that's his job. But this is what the thing I don't understand about how we've sort of got these celebrities who are suddenly scholars on the Middle East. They haven't got a flipping clue. Right. Most of them don't understand the complexities of what has gone on for hundreds of years in the Middle East. This is not even just a few decades. People are under this delusion that it's only since Israel was reborn in the 1940s. It's absolute nonsense. This has gone on for centuries, and they simply don't understand it. They're jumping on a bandwagon. They think it's going to build their popularity. They think it makes them look good. Actually, it just makes them look like a prat. Look at this guy now. Sorry, if you're listening on radio, you can't see this. Just look.
0: There he is. Dressed up. That's what he says. He's a witch.
17: Up.
0: I mean, he had a hat on. That looks
17: it's
0: one of
17: amazing.
0: My
17: I don't know many witches who do the Nazi salute, I'm just saying.
1: Quite.
17: And as far as I'm concerned, you know, even if he is, let's just give him the benefit of the doubt, okay? Benefit of the doubt. Let's imagine for a second that he is dressed up, in inverted commas, like a witch.
0: He looks like Topple in Fiddler on the Roof, doesn't he?
17: No, I know.
0: Tradition.
17: I get it. But let's imagine, hypothetically, that he is, okay, dressed up like a witch.
0: As a witch, yeah.
17: Do you not think that
0: where's
17: most
0: the hat
17: people
0: and the
17: with
0: cat and the broomstick?
17: Most people with half a brain cell,
0: yeah, yeah.
17: Most people with half a brain cell know that putting your arm straight out with flat fingers right. is a Nazi salute.
0: Yes.
17: And therefore, it's probably
0: Elon
17: not
0: Musk,
17: so good look.
0: He was just waving, I think. Boy George has backed him up. He says, well done to Ed Sheeran for going on stage with his guitar and proving that he can perform solo, so he has done that. I thought it was wrong not to speak out against the rapper hijacking his shows, but he got rid of him and a bunch of spineless rats followed. All the usual subjects have popped up on TV to have their say, each one more dumb than the last. Faithless Paloma telling us she whispers free Palestine to her kids here before they sleep. I mean, what a fool. But boy, George, he's been cancelled, hasn't he, from his Jesus Christ Superstar for his, you know, anti...
17: He's
0: he was basically
17: doing
0: a song raising money for the Nova Festival, which was just the murder of kids. If you see the picture of that, it's horrendous, the aftermath under the marquee. And, you know, like, people are getting found out, like, when he says ridiculous things like, I was dressing up as a witch, if people are backing him up, you know, it's like...
1: Yeah, it's a lie.
0: It's just a lie, isn't it? And it's times like this, as Douglas Murray says, when a flare goes up and you can see where everyone's standing.
1: Well, they all jump when it's Elon Musk. But, they all come to his defence now. Get out.
0: Yeah, I mean, there's
17: well,
0: a story
17: do you know,
0: about that.
17: Do you know
0: right?
17: what? I tell you the way I'd look at this personally is look at the star status, right, of the people involved in all of these debacles, OK? Mm. Boy George is a legend. Will Macklemore ever be described as such things? I doubt it. No, and this is actually even
0: no one
17: after...
0: No one had heard of him. No one
1: famous,
0: heard.
17: This is even after Boy George has got some sort of conviction. Yeah. No, this is even after Boy George has suffered some sort of conviction. OK, fair enough, let's not go into that. But at the same time, the fact that he can still retain such star status after something like that goes to demonstrate how popular he is with the masses.
0: It's true, the
17: Macklemore,
0: biggest stars.
17: Never. Yeah. Bob Villain, never.
0: Exactly.
17: Ed Sheeran... is yes. huge, you know, loads of people love his. I'm going to be perfectly honest, I'm not the biggest fan of his music, but my goodness me,
0: I will be now.
17: I should be lucky with such a following.
0: But the biggest stars I find are down to earth because they haven't got a point to prove, you know, Paul McCartney and people like that, they just walk around alone, whereas people who have got a bit of a, you know, obviously
1: they've got a chip on their shoulder, right?
0: They got chip. I mean, this is the most famous he's ever been, Mitchell or whatever
17: it.
0: His name
17: oh,
0: is.
17: Oh my God, he absolutely loves it. Do you know who I think
0: and
17: the
0: same,
17: biggest
0: that guy, Death to the IDF, Bob whatever his name was.
17: Pasco.
0: They're the most funny, he's a double barrel posh kid who puts on a voice, goes, all right, and then when he goes, oh, yes, I'd like another cup of tea with some crumpets, please, Jeeves, and then he comes and goes, diff to the IDF. Yeah.
17: Do you know who I think are the biggest winners in all of this? Are the people who have bought tickets to Ed Sheeran's concert.
1: Quite right.
17: Because they're going to get even more Sheeran now. They would have had to tolerate listening to a couple of nobodies with some prats backing them
0: you've
17: as
0: got
17: a
0: more
17: band.
0: Sheeran.
17: I mean nothing now. You've got more Ed Sheeran. Well
0: and the
17: done.
0: Thing is, his guitar, and because I had a mate who was a bit obsessed with him when he first started, and he used to go around like Waterstones bookshops with his guitar. And he's really good. He does a sort of beat on his guitar. He puts a sort of hip-hop rap and that. And he's very good on his own. And that is sort of... the basis of Ed Sheeran, it's actually stripped to the roots. It's like, you know, MTV used to have that acoustic set, isn't it? And I think people are going to actually, it's going to improve his concerts. Like you said, why did he have this Mitchell Moore bloke anyway? And the band behind him have
17: originally
0: gone.
17: They were friends, that's why. So
0: well, you shouldn't be friends with people like that, you know what I mean? You know, being friends with someone. But also his band, they're some sort of folk band from Ireland, and they've all gone as well.
17: Well,
0: good riddance to them, because they had a big opportunity there, and now they've gone and done it, haven't they?
17: This is what I think is so funny. This is what really, to my mind, is just so bizarre. If you're a musician and you have got the chance to perform on stage as a support act for Ed Sheeran, who is a global superstar, I might not personally like him.
0: He's probably the number one, you know, with what's her name, Taylor Swift. He's probably
17: I'm in the minority here, believe me. So just because I don't like his music,
0: yeah, you need to get with the
17: program,
0: you've
17: got the chance. You've got
0: some real toe tappers on his latest album.
17: Years.
0: It's amazing.
17: You've got the chance as an up and coming musician in inverted commas to perform
0: really?
17: With someone like Ed Sheeran on his tour. Why would you blow it for the sake of some bizarre political rant that is born out of lies? Why would
0: exactly
17: you do
0: that? Exactly. All this carrying on with the genocide. And I heard someone on Julia's show.
1: It's woke nonsense. This is what it is.
0: They go, 70,000 people killed. And Julia was like, and how many of them were Hamas terrorists? Oh, they gloss over that bit. Go on, what have we signed, Josh?
1: It's all performative. Yeah. It's going back to...
0: Especially
1: when you look at people like Paloma Faith as well. For flip's sake, you know...
0: Again, because of her career. She thought she was going to be the top, and she's just one of
1: those. Musicians, they want to be seen as woke because all of their fan base usually tend to be super woke people who are chronically online and they just live on the internet and they're holding their faves to account all the time. So all of these stars, they go out of their way to be super woke, super liberal. So I actually... Fair play to Ed Sheeran for saying, I ain't doing that.
0: Mm. And he's go woke, go broke. We've seen with Nike, haven't we? A lot of people, their shares have dropped because of they had that...
1: We don't want woke, go broke. The general population does not want broke. The online, chronically online population, they want it. The normal people, they don't care about woke. Get out.
0: I've just been handed some data for more detail on this. Ed Sheeran's Luke Tour supporting acts have dropped out of the remaining dates after Mitchell Moore was removed from the shows over comments he made about Gaza. Irish singer Aaron Rowe, never heard of him. US musician Phineas, who's Billie Eilish's brother, who said he should give all the Native American their lands back. And then they found out her house in Beverly Hills was built on an old Native American. Yeah. I've never heard of it. A Danish singer, Lucas Graham. And Sheeran's tour band Bioga all posted on social media they had withdrawn from the tour.
1: These are all nobodies.
0: I'm with some young kids here, they should know these people. I don't know any of these people. They want a claim to fame.
1: They want some of the stardom, some of the woke stardom. They're not getting it. No one cares about them. Sorry.
0: And they'll probably get banned from a lot of countries now. I mean, I don't know where Mitchell, I think he's from America, Mitchell Moore, isn't he?
1: Never heard of him. Oh, Macklemore,
0: yeah.
1: Yeah, he's American.
0: Silly, yeah. Rose said, I cannot stand by and allow billionaires to use their position of power to silence the rightful voices of those who speak up against Israeli genocide, who highlight the savage murder of children. You know, it's the blood libel as well, isn't it? Old Jews kill children. I would lose all respect for myself to carry on as normal. You should lose all respect for yourself if you had any brains. I need to be true to myself and my ancestors who resisted colonisation and fought for freedom that I enjoy today in Ireland.
1: Okay.
17: Right. That's nice.
0: By the way, in Ireland now, they can't land their planes in fog or rain because it's Israeli technology that they need and they're not giving it to them. So you can't land planes in Ireland.
17: Wow. That'd be terrible.
0: Anyway, Grace in Ealing has flooded in with a call. Hi, Grace.
18: Hi.
0: What did you want to say about this whole kerfuffle?
18: I don't understand why celebrities are only talking about one of the crises going on in our world. If they were also calling for awareness of and support for the people in Sudan,
0: Nigeria, China, North Korea, everywhere.
18: In the various places
0: Iran.
18: Where people are really suffering and are largely being ignored. And celebrities who have a ton of money and influence could actually make a real impact for those people. When Live Aid happened, you know, each pound that was donated made a significant difference because...
0: To the Civil War, where it was spent on mainly weapons for the Civil War. Unfortunately, that's how it turns out.
18: If the money spent well in places where people are really suffering, it can make a huge impact pound for pound. So if celebrities call for support for people in places where there's extreme suffering, it would really be helping. But they're only talking about one place. And it just...
0: But shouldn't they just not have views? I agree with Noel and Liam Gallagher. You know, it's not for them to get... Why should they have views? Because they're pop stars, you know what I mean? Just get on the stage, do us a song, give us a dance, you know. Maybe be a bit rude, you know, if you Liam Gallagher, and get off the stage. And then come back, do an encore, and then get off again. That's how you do rock and roll. None of this political... It was John Lennon that started it. The Beatles were never, you know. But then John Lennon went off and started. And I wonder what he'd be... I mean, I don't think he really believed it. I think he was a bit woke, wasn't he? Imagine No Possessions was his lyrics. He had three apartments in a Dakota building. He has houses all over the world. He had about 100 sports cars. Imagine No Possessions. It's easy if you try. Well, he didn't.
2: I think that art and music has always been slightly political, but there's a difference between making your art have a political or social commentary and just being performatively woke.
1: Like,
2: pop stars and musicians can have an opinion on politics. I applaud them for having an interest, but they don't need to, just because they're
0: normally a bit vacuous, aren't they, in showboating and virtue signalling in them.
2: So a lot of people, not just pop stars, but just because they're good at playing the guitar doesn't mean they're a public intellectual who we care about what they think of.
17: Exactly, and that's exactly the point, is that these individuals, just because they happen to have some sort of celebrity status, does not make them a scholar on one of the most complicated conflicts in the history of all time. It's absolutely ridiculous. I mean, and the way they keep spouting this diatribe about sort of how many people have died at the hands of the Israelis, the vast majority of those individuals who have died are terrorists.
0: But they're willfully misunderstanding it, which is why when you say who are they quickly gloss over it, so they know what they're doing. But we've heard what Boy George is saying, he's backing them up. What have the other big stars said, Phil?
17: Well, I mean, it's quite interesting, really, because, I mean, it depends who you're talking about, because there are some who come out in favour of... Well, there are some who come out in favour very clearly of Ed Sheeran. So, for example, Pink was one of the big names who came out in favour. But I just think what you need to contemplate is that most people who listen to music don't do it thinking, I wonder what their stance is on the Middle East. They don't care. They're doing it because they're trying to listen to the music. They're trying to watch football games, for example. They don't want footballers and other political scholars, to start making some sort of statement just because they think it's a fashionable thing to do. Keep your opinion to yourself. Keep your mouth shut and just do what people pay you a blooming fortune to do.
1: Quite right.
17: And I mean that on both sides of the fence, by the way. I don't care if you're pro or against.
0: No, I mean, we don't actually know what Ed Sheeran's views are. He just doesn't want politics in
1: his... Well, that's where it should be.
0: Exactly, man. Anyway, Dave, thanks for that. That's very incisive. That's Phil Dave there. Very interesting with his... he's a showbiz expert, but not on Ed Sheeran, but now he looks like he's becoming a big fan. So... We've got Jess Kane and Anna Ridgway. But next we're going to talk about universities, and we're going to talk to a guy called Duncan Verry. Very Duncan. Universities are leaving students guessing about where their degrees lead. And this is them hiding the figures, because students go, oh, can we get a job after we do this degree? And they go, I'll tell you. And they sort of change the subject quick, because, if you don't want to give the figures out, it's obvious why, isn't it? It's like why the government don't want to break down the cultural statistics in crimes. You know why, because it's not going to look good on them. And this is what the universities, basically, degrees are pretty much pointless now. In fact, some people say, if you gone to university, you're actually you've actually taken a lot of the stuff out of you that, people leave now to go into apprenticeships, and by the time they're 18, 19, they've got a couple of years experience, although I think you have to be in school till you're 18 now, don't you?
1: Yeah, you do have to be in school
0: Which
1: till
0: is actually
1: 18.
0: Not good for some people. They need to be out. And
1: I think you should be able to leave school at 15. That's how it used to be back in the day.
0: Exactly.
1: You can go into work, you can crack on, because most people back in the day, they didn't go to university. You had to be the best of the best academically. I'm not saying the best of the best as people, but to go to university. But now you have idiots going to university.
0: Exactly. Anyway, 03444991000. We'll be talking to Duncan Verry all about that after this.
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0: Right, yeah, it's Talk 03444991000. We've got Jess and Anna here, so they're political commentators. One's Reform and one's Tory. and you can work that out yourself. But now we're going to talk about university education. And, you know, we were talking just before the break about how it's not the same. You used to have to actually be clever to go to university. And then Tony Blair changed the rules. He said he wants 50% of people to go. And now a lot of universities set up with courses for foreign kids because that's where the big money is. And then putting our kids in debt when everyone else used to get it all paid for. So basically, universities are leaving students guessing about where their degrees lead, and one in six now call their degree a visa that gets them into the application process, but no further, a new study reveals. The numbers are not a secret, but they are not reaching students. Discover Uni, the official comparison site run by the UK's higher education regulators, publishes employment outcomes and earnings for undergraduate courses. On pay, 44% say they had never been told the average graduate salary for their subjects, that are sort of hiding it because they don't want them to find out, basically. That's what it is. Let's talk to Duncan Verry. Hello, Duncan.
5: Hi, Ash. Good.
0: You're the portfolio director of BET. What is BET?
5: So BET's the biggest education exhibition show in the world. We run a series of shows around the world that work with schools, universities and colleges, and all of the big tech companies as well. So we're bringing hundreds of thousands of university leaders, school leaders, that whole line of sight from early age children through to degree level and on into workplace learning. We're bringing them all together at locations around the world and getting a good view of the world's education system.
0: And you have to filter through the British ones, because it used to be, oh, they went to this university, they're going to be good. But now a lot of companies are saying, no, we won't employ people with graduate, you know, they're no good. And some ridiculous jobs like policing and nursing, I don't know about nursing, but definitely policing, you have to have a degree now. There's a lot of ridiculous, pointless degrees out there, aren't there, that aren't really proving economic value?
5: I'm sort of probably not qualified to comment on that. I think the organisations themselves need to determine whether the degrees are right for them. And I think there's
0: certainly... Well, police used to be much better when they didn't have to get degrees. I mean, that's an obvious one, isn't it? But I know from your point. But what do you think about the actual courses that are on? You know, they're just making up courses to just get their numbers in, aren't they?
5: I think actually universities have been under a lot of financial pressure. So if the courses aren't popular and don't lead to jobs in the future, I think the students are clearly much more aware of this and are making decisions on that. And if there aren't enough students in the courses, they probably aren't sustainable. And so they will be cutting those. So I think universities being much more selective. There's a wider and a very fast changing jobs market out there in terms of the jobs that are available, and they're changing all of the time, the skills that are needed. So universities have to bend and adapt themselves to
0: Jess,
5: that.
0: Jess, you've got something to say. We've got Jess Kane here. And
1: hi,
0: Anna's
1: Duncan.
5: Here. Hi.
1: I went to university between 2019 and 2022.
0: What did you do there?
1: I did PPE. I was one of two students in my year doing PPE.
0: What university?
1: London South Bank University. Oh, yeah, it used to be a polytechnic university.
0: That's right, yeah.
1: 102nd best university in England. Wow, the best university ever. Most people doing degrees at LSBU were studying film studies. What a useless degree is film studies. Photography, another useless
0: just go
1: degree.
0: Out. Well, photography might be, but I mean, like at the radio, we used to have kids who were 16, 17, and they'd be amazing by the time they were 20 because they just worked on the job, whereas media
1: do it.
0: Students
1: you
0: were
1: can literally
0: no
1: just pick
0: good.
1: It up. You know, yeah. People who are going to university to study flipping films, I'm sorry, but, you know, my course actually ended up being cut after my year. PPE, how could you imagine PPE being cut? over something like film studies, which is just, you know...
0: So PPE's politics, philosophy and economics.
1: Yeah, because no one wanted to study it at LSBU, to be fair. It used to be a polytechnic, it's now a normal university, but no one wanted to study it, so cut it. So you can't do PPE anymore, you can only do politics, but even then it's a very small cohort.
0: And what did you do, Anna? Did you
2: Still at university and I do politics and data analytics.
0: Which, what?
2: University of Manchester.
0: Okay, oh yeah, we spoke about that. So, I mean, what about jobs and outcomes from degrees? What's the results you found, Duncan?
5: Yeah, well, I don't want to sort of bat back Jess's point there, but, you know, film studies, the creative industry is one of the biggest in the UK. You know,
0: With the internet now and everything as well.
1: But you can just do it.
5: James Bond is a great export. There are probably people with film studies who are involved in the production of this programme. In front of the camera.
0: No, as a useless. We just got them off the street.
1: you can just do it. You don't need a degree.
0: The other thing is, I mean, now people are saying that education needs to change because you don't need, like, when calculators came along, we didn't really need to know about adding up. Now we've got AI and Google. We don't need knowledge. Mm. You need to know how to access the knowledge from the... So is AI changing it? Some people are saying, don't go to university and study this law because, you know, now white-collar jobs are going to be, accountancy are going to be the first to go. So what's going to change with AI? It's already beginning to change, but what's the future hold? Should you just not go to uni?
5: I think coming out of the report, it's clear that students are saying we're not being taught enough about AI and how it relates to the workplace that I'm looking to get into. They're being told a lot about the rules on how not to use it to cheat during coursework and essay writing, but they're not being told how they could use it. I think the transfer of knowledge has changed over the last decade or so with the advent of more and more technology. But universities for several hundred years have been teaching critical reasoning and thinking. And there is a big debate at the moment about what they call the cognitive offload. You know, how much are students learning? How much are they having to think for themselves versus using one of the generative AI tools?
0: But you're not allowed critical thinking, are you? Because you get kicked out of certain universities if you have the wrong political view. So that's all gone from universities.
5: Well, I'd make a distinction between critical thinking and political thinking. I think being able to reason with a piece of prose or other subject matter.
0: What about, like, the trans issue? You know, the scientists have been cancelled, a guy with the DNA, he got cancelled. So that is, you know, critical thinking and politics all in one thing, isn't it? It comes together.
5: I don't think scientists have been cancelled all over universities.
0: Well, the ones with the wrong views, you say there's no such thing as trans, you get cancelled pretty much.
1: I think that since COVID, because I went to university, I was very unlucky, I went to university during COVID, so you had no lectures and you had no seminars.
0: And rubbish sandwiches, apparently.
1: Quite right. And there was no critical thinking. There was literally zero critical thinking. I mean, to be fair, I did finish with first class on this, so I did have some critical
0: thinking.
1: From the
0: 102nd best university.
1: Yeah, from the 102nd best university. I will have that.
0: There you go.
1: No,
0: it's good.
1: But look, there was no critical thinking whatsoever. And I was probably one of the last year of students to do my degree completely without AI assistance, because I finished in 2022. I think ChatGPT came out in, 2023. But I feel like there was a total lack of critical thinking from COVID because people didn't have seminars or lectures to go to. I remember loads of people in my university were failing years because they couldn't think. And since I finished university, when they've gone on and AI-generated material has become prevalent in university, right, people aren't thinking anymore. They're just asking ChatGPT.
0: Automatons. And it was a bit of COVID that sort of ordered you what to do anyway. We've got Duncan Ferry on. I think we're going to keep Duncan on if that's all right, Duncan. Can you stay on for the last bit? Okay, well, we've got Duncan Ferry on. We're going to continue talking about this university degree stuff. Is it worth it? And how many of them are getting jobs? And we'll be back with Duncan Ferry, Portfolio Director from BET, after this.
6: 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Nightlife on Talk.
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28: No-nonsense reaction to the day's biggest talking points across the UK, the home of common sense. This is Talk.
0: Yeah, we're talking education, higher education. We've got Duncan Verry, portfolio director from BET, and we've got Anna and Jess, who are political commentators. And basically, some of the stats I've got here, 6 in 10, 61% of students fear their degree will not lead to a job that justifies the cost of their student loan. 1 in 6, 5% are very worried. The fear rises to 78% in social sciences and 69% amongst art and creative. I mean, we talked about the film, you know, you were saying it's important, but I mean, Cuba didn't go to university. Tarantino worked in a video shop. Orson Welles sort of blagged his way into theatres. Spielberg, I think he was actually a student of film. But I mean, what's your view when you talk to students? Are they pessimistic about, you know, future employment?
5: Yeah, no, I think they are. I think they're well aware of the jobs market and how difficult it's getting. I think one of the stats that was interesting to me is that the doubt and the concern grows the longer they're at university. So it's sort of down around 9% in sort of second year students, doubling to 17% when you're in your third and fourth year. So they're starting to get real doubt then as to whether their degree has value in terms of the value for money. They still overwhelmingly agree that their course is teaching them good skills, I think 69%, and particularly those where the course involves interfacing with industry, an industry-led project, a year in industry.
0: Like a sandwich course, as they used to call it.
5: Absolutely. And I think more courses are looking to do that. And the what we call the post-92 universities, so the non-Russell Group universities, the old polytechnics, they're doing much more to have a sort of straight line of sight between the course they're doing, the data on it, and the vocations and the jobs that people will get into.
0: Yeah, because it used to be, I was the last year at Manchester Met University, which in my day was the Polytechnic. And it was all about, you know, actual, you know, it was sort of looked down upon, wasn't it? If you went to Polytechnic, it was looked down upon compared, which is why they all changed their name. But it was more vocational. It was quite like business studies and things like that and computers. And but aren't there a lot of, you know, another thing they did at Manchester Poly, a lot of the humanities stuff? I mean, does that lead to jobs? Doing humanities and social things?
5: Yeah, I'm a history graduate, but never planned to be a historian. So I'm sort of in the events and exhibitions industry now, but sort of have been working in education. You can go from PPE to being sort of political commentators. It's that sort of core critical thinking, I guess, and being able to absorb information quickly and be able to use it in the right way. But, you know, for some people, they don't know when they're 18 what job they want to do. So they have to pick. And there's an interesting how a lot of the students that pick the subject for the love of the subject, so something they're good at 18 and they really enjoy doing, don't know how that will lead to a career. And there's obviously, this is where they're getting concerned that they're not getting the data, they're not getting the careers advice, they're not getting a straight path through to what that might mean for them, as opposed to I'm a father myself. I've got two sons, one at university, one's about to start, one's doing social sciences, has an idea on what he wants to do. The other one's going to do architecture.
0: What does he want to do, the social sciences guy, your son?
5: Economics, yeah, he's doing economics. So.
0: Okay, now architecture, that's what you're going to do, although it's like 7 years, isn't it, or something?
5: Architecture.
0: Yeah. They give up after about, some of them give up actually going to the arts and things like that because it's such a long, big thing. I had a cousin who did that and ended up in film editing, actually. So you've got to really stick with it. And then it's sometimes not that well paid because there's so many people doing it.
1: Well, you could be a planning inspector instead and get loads of money.
0: Yeah, you could be a civil engineer or planning inspector, yeah. Anyway, look, we've got about a minute. Anything you want to say about what you've found out there, Duncan, before we say goodbye?
5: I think it's more nuanced, the report, than, people are really fearful for the future of degrees. I think on the whole, they think it teaches them good skills. They're very positive about the degrees. But they are being much more savvy consumers, and so they should be. They're wanting to see the data. The data is produced and it's out there, but the universities, I think, need to work harder to bring it to the individuals on their courses and support them with more sort of job-ready skills around AI, real-world projects, input from employers, personalised learning, and just to give them the confidence that as the job market returns and develops, that they'll be ready for it.
0: Yeah, I mean, it's interesting times because it's hard to tell what AI is going to do. Anyway, that is Duncan Verry, Portfolio Director of The Bet, and we just got a couple of minutes. That was very interesting. Let's go with Jess. What are you doing this week in the next week? You're doing stuff for Reform, are you? Or are you working with Reform or hoping to stand at all for Reform? Or?
1: I would love to stand for Reform, but local elections for me won't be until 2031. So the next upcoming thing would be general election. Who knows? Maybe.
0: Yeah. Wow. That'd be good. And Anna, what are you up to? Still at university,
2: yeah,
0: aren't you?
2: Yeah, so I'm going back to uni next week.
0: Manchester?
2: Yeah.
0: See, I went there because in my day they just said, look, just go and do anything and just make sure you learn about yourself. And I did have a great time, but it was in the early 90s with the Hacienda and the rave culture. And they didn't even know me at the end of my course. You actually said, I've never met you, and it was a bit embarrassing, but, I didn't really go. But, I learned a lot from the University of La Hacienda and all that. And, it stood me in good stead. And then I just did sound engineering and I came to London to do music and ended up here. So anyway, that's the whole thing, isn't it? You don't know where you're going to end up. You two look like are you going to stand as an MP or councillor?
2: Well, I'm only 20, so no time soon.
0: Well, no, but we had a Prime Minister who was 17, wasn't it?
1: William Pitt the Younger, he was 24.
0: Was he?
1: Yeah.
0: Okay, but Boris Johnson.
1: Fantastic Prime Minister,
0: Boris,
1: by the way.
0: Becker, he won Wimbledon at 17. So, you should be starting now because you'll be well ahead of the rest. Anyway, that was brilliant. Jess Kane, a political commentator, Reform person, and Anna Ridgway, student and a future Tory, possible MP, maybe a Prime Minister, but she needs to get going on it. But stay with us because after the break, we're going to have Pete Barnes, political commentator. We're going to be talking about all the stuff with him, what's in the news, tomorrow's papers today. So make sure you join us on Talk 0344 499 1000.
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12: From the Sky News Centre at 11, Princess Diana's brothers accused the King of being giddily elated following her death in 1997. Our royal correspondent Laura Bundock has the extract from Earl Spencer's new biography.
15: He says in his book, "The phone rang constantly. Prince Charles caught me as I crossed the landing upstairs. Unlike my other callers who were stunned, barely able to articulate their condolences and offers of help, he sounded giddily elated, like a lottery winner."
12: It adds he found the suggestion Princes William and Harry should walk behind her coffin utterly barbaric. In response to earlier extracts, Buckingham Palace said grief can cloud reason and colour memory. There's a warning the energy price cap could jump by nearly a quarter next year, despite the cost of borrowing being kept on hold today. The Bank of England's also signalled interest rates could go up in the coming months. Police say the remains of a woman who disappeared nearly 7 years ago have been found in woodland in southwest London. The body of Joanna Sheen was discovered in Feltham last month after the area was affected by a wildfire. One man's been arrested. Noah Wood's father has paid tribute to his son, calling him the sweetest and most innocent boy. The three-year-old was found dead in a pond after going missing in Suffolk on Tuesday. Now to sport and holders, Manchester City strolled into the last 16 of the League Cup by thrashing Norwich City 5-0. A mostly reserved team was too strong for the Championship side. City progressed to meet Brighton at home next month. Teenage debutant Floyd Samba scored two, and manager Enzo Maresca thinks the 17-year-old did a great job.
16: Yes, yeah, satisfied, not just for the two goals. I think for the entire performance, it was good. He didn't play many games as a nine. We trained the last two, 3 days. And as I said yesterday, it's very good also finishing the action, so it was a good game for him.
12: And Ireland's continuing its boycott of Eurovision. It's been confirmed it won't enter the song contest next year because of the involvement of Israel. That's the latest. I'm Stevie Shillinglaw.
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0: Their nightlife on Talk. 03444991000. If you're listening in the morning, Jeremy Carl is going to be next with your breakfast alarm clock, hot sausage breakfast. So make sure you stay tuned for that. But we're going to go through the papers. We've got Pete Barnes in with us. How are you, Pete?
17: I'm doing all right, Asher.
0: You've had a haircut, haven't you?
17: No, I had this last week.
0: Oh, did you?
17: Yeah.
0: All right, it's changed a bit. Right. So, how's your week been? All right?
17: Been all right, actually, yeah. Yeah. As per usual, nice, busy news week, so yeah.
0: Yeah, lots of stuff going on. Well, let's start with the Daily Star. Who are Daily Star? Thought for the day, off with his head. Royal feud, latest giddy king, elated like lotto winner after die death, and this is according to Charles Spencer. King Charles was giddy, elated like a lottery winner when he called about Diana's death, her brother claimed. Have you seen a lot of these? There's a lot of allegations.
17: There's a lot of allegations that have come out.
0: And they've come out. Yeah. It's not the unprecedented because the Queen did it. You know, memories may vary. He's come out and said, well, in this time of grief, a lot of basically the same sort of thing. It's quite a cunning way of saying, well, you know, we all don't know what was going on. And I think it's possible some of the things because the King does react. Obviously, he was the Prince of Wales. He does react. But I don't think, you know, I don't know what. What's your view? Do you think this is going to affect them badly?
17: I'm going to say no. I don't think this overly will, because I think the fact that he's done this and it's in the Daily Mail, he's got a nice, handsome reward for it. Mm. I think that element undermines his credibility quite significantly when it comes
0: And the book will make a lot of money.
17: The book, yes, of course. So I think that's the big problem here that he's got, is it does look like he's trying to make money off the back of his dead sister, which I think is very distasteful.
0: Well, it's also already happened, hasn't it? He's done all the Thorpe tours and things like that, and people are saying, oh, he's got millions of pounds. But a lot of these people with state owns, it takes a lot of upkeep, and a lot of them like money, and he is cashing in, isn't he?
17: Yeah, I feel like he is, if I'm being honest. I don't know much about him, I won't lie, but I do think that we have to let the poor woman rest in peace at some point.
0: Well, I know that when she was sort of, I don't know, on the run, you know, she asked to stay at Allthorpe, which is like 100-odd rooms, and he said no.
17: Oh.
0: So that's not very nice, is it?
17: No.
0: Anyway, these are some of the things he said. This is in the Times. Spencer said he learnt of Diana's death. He received a phone call from Charles in which he sounded oddly upbeat. Unlike my other callers who were stunned, barely able to articulate their condolences and offers of help, he sounded giddily elated like a lottery winner. I remember thinking at the time, he claimed, and during the phone call, Charles relayed that he had informed William and Harry of their mother's death in their bedrooms at Balmoral. It all sounded strangely matter-of-fact. Well, I think they are a bit stilted they? And then he says the image of William, Harry, 15 and 12, walking with heads bowed behind the coffin of their mother splashed front pages of the newspaper. Was around the world, and he apparently said they should not be walking behind the coffin. He was apparently their guardian, although Charles was their father. And princes have spoken about the trauma of having to walk through London in front of thousands. I think the problem was, I was doing this show with James Wales at the time, and I remember the public went spare. They went totally mad, and they were all going out and phoning and going, how can I live without it? Like, as if it was like a family, and it all went a bit weird, and you couldn't say anything bad about anything. And I think what was weird for the boys was when they were out there, they were having to sort of keep a stiff upper lip, and all the crowds around them were crying, and I think it was William or Harry, I think it was William said, I found it weird that all these people were crying and I'd lost my mother and I had to... And it was just the shock of it. And he's sort of making the allegation that Charles used them so they wouldn't be booed by the public. And remember the Queen that he didn't lower the thing to half-mast because that was protocol, but then the public went mad and the Queen had to sort of come out and
17: back
0: down.
17: Yeah, I don't think she should have done that.
0: They weren't, well, they weren't in their right mind, were they? They'd had a horrible thing happen and they didn't know how to... And they thought the public are against them. They thought we'd better bring the boys in. Maybe they thought Charles said he did it, but then Charles Spencer pointed out, yes, but you were 32 at the time for Mountbatten.
17: Yeah, I was going to say, well-adjusted, the royal family certainly isn't, or ever has been. I doubt Charles is father of the year, but they live in a very unique world in which, you know, they have to be a certain type of person in front of TV cameras in horrible moments. Everybody always talks about the King Lou getting angry about a pen when after the Queen died.
0: When inkpot's on the wrong side.
17: I'm not being funny, but his mother had just died. He had to be on national TV. He had to do certain ceremonial things, and yet I bet he'd barely had 5 minutes to himself to process what had just happened. I understand it on a human level, but I do think the public... did lose their minds quite a bit, and I think that explains why Harry is the way that he is.
0: I think the public, we have something to blame in this. I think we were a party in it. Another thing he says, in a further description of the same row, Spencer wrote, Prince Charles continued his stream of anger without me interrupting, then he stopped. I assumed a pause signalled an effort to bring himself under control, but then he unleashed down the phone what I have always taken to be his pent-up contempt for Diana and his horror that the world was so bowled over by her death. Rest assured, he hissed, we'll forget her soon enough. Which, you know... the anger with the... Yeah. You can imagine that under distress, maybe he did say something.
17: And he is known
0: been
17: to
0: a lot
17: have
0: of trouble.
17: Temper.
0: She'd just done the panorama thing and where she was conned by... What's his phrase?
17: Martin Bashir.
0: He claimed that Buckingham Palace and Charles's office at St. James's at the time assumed control of...

0: also, it, emotionally, you know, developed, the royal family isn't. So he wouldn't even understand
1: it. I think he was told by Philip to marry her, wasn't he? Or
0: well, it, it seems to be, yeah.
1: He couldn't marry Camilla because she was married, and back then you couldn't really marry him.
0: Yeah, there's a whole backstory there, but...
1: She looked haunted on the wedding day, didn't she?
0: Yes.
1: She looked like she really upset, and you could if he said that, you know.
0: Yeah, Again, the poor woman had a miserable, you know, moments in her life. But again, the royal family is not like every other family, and yet
1: it's totally different.
0: It's totally different. A gilded cage is still a gate. It's still a cage.
1: You have to put the royalty, the monarchy, before the family.
0: Yeah,
1: and that's where they go wrong. Yeah. In most worlds, you put your family first. Mm. Actually, when you're the king or the monarch, you have to put the Britain before your family.
0: Yeah, I watched Prince Philip always used to say, "You look after number one, and that's the monarch. Everybody
1: else, isn't it?
0: Yeah, and they have
1: to, you know, the queen used to say, "I'm not a special. I'm just the person who represents." The monarchy, you know what I mean? And so it's a different responsibility.
0: But I do think that the way Harry reacts to everything, it stems a lot from how his mother died. I think his contempt for the press is self-evident. And I think, you know, the fact that he acts like a very spoilt brat most of the time is probably because he could have done with a lot of therapy when he was a kid, not
1: now. But William was all right, wasn't he? I just think he's a bit more like Prince Andrew.
0: Yeah, I think he's... I think when it comes to Will, I think it's more that... He understands that he's got another duty to play, and Harry doesn't. I think
1: also,
0: he's got
1: he was
0: that.
1: 12 and Harry was 15. Yeah. There is a little difference when you're 12 to 15, because you're almost grown up when you're 15, aren't you? Sort of, especially
0: but again,
1: when you're
0: I think
1: up
0: it's
1: to be
0: the
1: king.
0: Spare element that didn't help.
1: Like Andrew, isn't it?
0: Yes, so exactly. Sort of... you know, if your entire existence is to be there in case that one dies, that kind of does affect a person, I'm pretty sure. Mm.
1: He also alleges, Charles Spencer, that a few days after the engagement was announced, Charles squeezed her waist and said, a bit chubby here, aren't we? And she later revealed that her waist shrank from 29 inches to 23 and a half inches before the wedding. And we know she had, you know, eating disorders. She contemplated suicide, apparently, according to him, and contemplated calling off the engagement when she found a bracelet that was meant for Camilla. I mean, it was a horrible time, and we didn't know all this was going on, and maybe people will have thought different about her, you know, because there was definitely at the time there was the Camilla, the Diana side and the Charles side. And I think if we'd have known all this, you know, there might, I mean, it would have been a difference, wouldn't it?
0: I wonder if it had happened today. I wonder if people would look at Diana in the same way they looked at Hillary Clinton. Why on earth are you still with him? Yeah. Like, why did she allow that to continue?
1: As a woman, you know what I mean?
0: I would be very fascinated to know that. We'll obviously never know,
1: we'd say victim blaming, wouldn't we?
0: Also, there's a lot of newspapers would not have a lot of things to write about, so...
1: Exactly, I mean, it's always a big money spinner,
0: because this
1: isn't
0: is the thing, she was very good at playing the press as well. You know, she was good at the games.
1: She knew what she was doing.
0: Like, this idea that she was a complete victim is not necessarily
1: true. That happened after she died. They sort of rewrote it because of, you know, what was the horrendous thing that happened. This is in the iPaper, Palace on the defensive after Earl's new claims against King. New book by Diana's brother, Earl Spencer, accuses Charles of sounding giddily elated. We'd already been through all that. Also, Charles has raised alarm on AI's existential dangers in summit with tech leaders ahead of Burnham meeting with Trump, so trying to steer the story.
0: Yes, that is exactly what that is, because I doubt the king understands AI more than he understands how to use a toaster, so I'm going to hazard a guess.
1: Or an ink pot.
0: Yes, I think that's what that is. I'm sure he probably knows a little bit, but I think that trying to do that while this is all happening is not a good idea, because it just looks like Earl Spencer is correct.
1: Mm. Well, a lot of people are believing him, and but yeah, I think it will sell a lot of books. Also in television, how new Strictly can save itself from the BBC. No one knows who anyone is on Strictly anymore.
0: I think it should be how Strictly can save itself from the BBC. Probably should be the headline.
1: It should be in the commercial sector.
0: Yeah.
1: Lulu interview, I'm not ashamed of being an alcoholic. There she is on the paper. She's obviously drunk.
0: She does look it enough.
1: Yeah, well, she should. I'm not ashamed of being an alcoholic. No, I'm sure she's given up. Because when you give up, you have to say, I'm still an alcoholic. Yeah. It's part of the thing, man. Mm. But then doesn't that encourage you to go for a drink? Well, I'm an alcoholic, I should have a drink.
0: I think it's the irony of the 12 steps, isn't it? Is that you do the first one, but there's no obligation to do the rest of them.
1: Well, you can't do them if you're really drunk. You can only do about three and
0: then
1: you fall over.
0: Olympic
1: rowers sent to compete in crocodile-infested river. Yeah, apparently in Australia and some rowing... I don't know if it's the Olympics or something, but there's crocodile. Well, I think that adds an element to the games.
0: It would make it a bit... Yeah.
1: I mean, did you see this Hyrox, the Australian in the Hyrox, who,
0: yeah.
1: she, there's no

0: No, she defecated because it's a very high strain. You have to run and jump and swivel and lift weights, and it was all running down her legs. In extreme sports, that does happen. I remember Dame Paula, was it
1: Hamilton? Radcliffe.
0: Radcliffe, not Hamilton.
2: No.
0: Paula Radcliffe, she had a night soil incident, and yeah, she just had to, it didn't go all over the, but you see, the other athletes had to pick up the same dumbbells and go up the same stairs. And now they've changed the rules, but very honourably, this woman who I've read has actually surrendered her.
1: Does she?
0: Because, you know, you wouldn't be able to run with the weights as fast when you're going, ugh, like that.
1: That's
0: right.
1: True.
0: You know, smell.
1: Yeah.
0: But, you know, I feel sorry for her because she's defecating herself in front of the whole planet.
1: Mm. The chance of death does make things more entertaining. I mean, the fact that...
0: this is a crocodile.
1: The crocodiles, you know, the fact that extreme sports exist shows that we like to watch this stuff.
0: Yeah, and rowers are always a bit... It adds another... can get a bit boring just watching them do
1: to
0: that.
1: To be fair,
0: if you've got, like,
1: the Thames is that dirty and that toxic that actually that's a bit of an extreme sport these days if they do it on that.
0: Well, do you remember when, what's his name, David Walliams went in to do something and he, the first, second day, he got something terrible disease or something from it. The Daily Express. Joya's breast cancer drug is approved on the NHS. That's good news. Backing for King after Earl Spencer claims he's made a will forget her soon remark. Charles was emphatic. We respect Diana's memory. King Charles told staff never to criticise Princess Diana, his former aide said, as a war of words blew up over Earl Spencer's book about her. Diana's brother claims that then Prince of Wales hit out as his ex-wife died, saying, rest assured, we'll forget her soon enough. So there's a bit of defence coming out from other people who were there at the time. So, I mean...
1: Again, can we just leave the poor lady to rest in peace? I find this incredibly uncomfortable and distasteful.
0: It is, I mean, and that's her brother who's releasing a book about it. And, you know, now the speculation, this is why Harold and Meghan have come over, because it's all finished in America for them. And they're going to, because they're not going to be going to Christmas dinner at Balmoral, are they, or Sandringham? They're going to be going to Charles Spencer, and you know, they've come at the right time. Now we sort of see why they've come over.
1: Yeah, I have to admit, I said when they first came over, I thought it was because the king was very unwell. I was trying to be very kind to them.
0: They didn't go to her dad when he had his leg cut off.
1: Exactly.
0: Even.
1: Yeah. I think this is starting to look very coordinated, and I think again it's uncomfortable and not tasteful.
0: And I think William and Camilla are keeping Charles on the straight and narrow. You know what I mean? Because it can be a bit.
1: Can
0: soft,
1: I just say that Camilla, my lord, that woman is a saint at the moment because she's holding that entire family together, from what even I understand.
0: Well, it was a bit like Prince Philip. People used to say, you know, he actually ran things in the home and made sure the Queen did a sort of duty. And it's a bit like the Prince Albert with Victoria.
1: Yeah.
0: Very similar situation. So it's like the woman is the power behind the throne, but actually in this case and in Victoria's, it was the man was the power that might. That was a rock, basically.
1: Well, yeah, which also, at the time, was astounding, considering the fact that, you know, women were always seen to have taken a step back. For a man to do that for a woman is incredible. And he never gets the credit for that, in my opinion.
0: No, he should have got... And the Queen did sort of fall apart when he died, but you can't blame her. She was getting on. They were getting on a lot, getting on in the late 90s, weren't they? Anyway, we've got Pete Barnes here. Don't forget, it's Alarm Clock Britain. Jeremy Carr will be on if you're listening in the morning. If you're listening in the evening, it'll be Paul Ross. We're going through the papers. Pete Barnes, it's Talk 03444991000. We'll call you back and get your points of view in the next hour. But stay with us. Back in 2 minutes.
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3: 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Argument. Attitude. Opinion. Have you got the guts for talk? Across the UK, the home of common sense, this is Talk.
0: Yeah, it's Talk 03444991000. You want to give us a ring? We're going through the papers. It's me and Pete Barnes. And next, it's the Daily Telegraph. Labour's tax raid on holiday cottages. Plan to treat tourist rentals as second homes would also punish pubs and small businesses. They're trying to raise everything, aren't they, Pete?
1: Yeah, because we've no money.
0: This I've heard the tax receipts went up recently because of capital gains tax, because of people selling their companies. That was the only reason that's going to dwindle as they're all left.
1: It's like the last time, well, one of the very few times there was ever any growth in the economy of note was under Rachel Reeves, was actually just before the tariffs came in from Donald Trump, and that was everybody buying the big ticket items to get them cheaper before the tariffs hit. So they took a victory lap over that, despite the fact they had no control over it. The fundamental reality is they won't cut the benefits bill, they won't do anything about energy, which is the driver of inflation, so therefore everything's just going to go up in price, and because they won't cut anything, they have to take more money from us, and this is only going to get worse and worse and worse.
0: Because he's stymied by his backbenchers. He says social security before national security.
1: The thing is, people say it's his backbenchers. I think he's perfectly in line with them now.
0: I think he is. I think he's more to the left than Starmer, but basically it's like the 70s again. They're going to have to go cap in hand to somebody, and then there's going to
1: I don't know who that's going to be. That's the problem.
0: Well, there's going to be rules and regulations put on. You're not going to be able to do this.
1: I can see a justification of us joining the customs union or some, having a close relationship with Europe.
0: Oh, they want that anyway.
1: But they'll use the economic situation as justification, as an emergency reason to do it. That's what I can see, because there's no, they'll go for this associate membership, which is what Mark Carney's after with the EU as well, for the same reason.
0: Oh, yeah, now Canada are going to join the EU, branching out because of the state.
1: Yeah, but it's also the fact that Canada is in a very terrible economic situation as well. It's what we call middle states.
0: Is that Mark Carney's fault? Because he was pretty rubbish at the Bank of England.
1: Yes, pretty much. It wasn't great anyway, but they had a chance to kind of turn it around, and then they voted for Carney, and then things got worse. It's not like, well, we kind of told you that was happening. You could have just looked at Britain. But, this idea of us going cap in hand, I'd really like to know that where we're affording the money to get the cap. We can't afford a cap, let alone the money to go in it. I don't really think a lot of people understand just the dire situation we are genuinely in. And if you think
0: it's like a bucket of water and they're patching up the holes. How long have we got before it all comes collapsing down?
1: I don't
0: down?
1: Think we've even got the bucket left.
0: We've not even got the bucket, just the handle.
1: Yeah, literally. I think we're just left holding the handle at this point. I really do. Because again, if you think that, just cutting the benefits bill is enough.
0: Probably rabbit rusty
1: it's going to be one that cuts into your hand as well. This idea that we just cut the benefits bill and therefore everything will be fixed, that's nonsense. The level of cuts that we need is going to make the austerity years, look like, we went a week without pocket money.
0: Our holiday, this is quite a sad story. Family attack Met over Putney pusher arrest. The family of the Putney pusher suspect have blamed the Met police for his death. He committed suicide. In a statement yesterday, this was the woman who was pushed in front of the bus driver on Westminster Bridge by a jogger, and the bus driver managed to just swerve. It would have gone over her head, and they were looking for him for years, and this guy has become a suspect. Nicholas Brandram, and he's actually a great-great-grandson of Queen Victoria.
1: Really?
0: Yeah, I was reading that earlier. Michael Brandram killed himself after months of immense pressure caused by the Met Police investigation into him. They insisted the 44-year-old, his family, was not the Putney pusher, and that the Met Police knew that he was innocent. They were still pursuing him. They claim Brandram had a prominent arm tattoo and different colour eyes to the attacker. Right.
1: Yeah.
0: Well, That's sad, very sad story of what's happened. Burnham borrows idea. This is also in the Telegraph. Burnham has borrowed extensively from Sir Keir Starmer's plan to cling on to power despite pledging a new path for Britain. Well, that's the only way, because you can't really make a new path for Britain. Leaked documents have revealed a 50-page dossier of Sir Keir policy proposals for the rest of the year shows he intended to pursue fiscal devolution for mayors, discarded by. So he's basically just carrying on, because he's got no real ideas himself, apart from buses, palm cakes and stuff like that.
1: They're also, they're in the same political party, so you'd kind of think that they would have the same, at least, direction of policy anyway. You know,
0: it's just Starmer with a bit more charm and a bit more lefty, isn't
1: he? Yeah, pretty much. You know, he looks less like a robot. But again, I don't really think that this is much of a kind of shock. I don't really see what the big outrage is over this story. There's members of the same party. They come from the same wing of the party, if we're being honest. Burnham might be a little bit more to the left, but again, I actually think this might be a story a kind of to quell these kind of, well, he hasn't got a mandate, he's doing all. Well, if Starmer was going to do it, then therefore.
0: There
1: might be that
0: fault.
1: Argument, yeah. Mm. But, yeah, the worst one is actually just a little bit further down, and that's the rate rise problem.
0: Well, yeah, rate rise likely thanks to Iran warns bank. Andrew Bailey has warned that interest rates are likely to rise if the Middle East war rages on, which it looks like it's going to. As he predicted, inflation was on course to hit 4%. America raised the rate, didn't they? The Bank of England kept it at 3.75, so it's unusual that we didn't follow the States.
1: Yes, it is. Also, it's not Iran's fault. There are lots of things the government can do to bring down inflation.
0: Energy, five times more than America. Yeah. I mean, come on, we can't have an industry with that.
1: And also the fact that they postponed the decision on the Jackdaw oil refinery. So, again, they have the option to do things. They're choosing not to do them. Therefore, inflation and the prices rise and all the rest of it. This is not the Middle East's fault.
0: They
1: don't get me wrong.
0: Something else.
1: Yes,
0: you're blaming Thatcher next.
1: Oh, again. I mean, I'm not being funny. I'm not surprised that they blame the Big Bang on something. You know, we
0: don't
1: could go
0: give them any ideas. Please.
1: Sorry about that. But again, the Iran conflict will, of course, affect prices around the world. The question is, why is it affecting Britain significantly more? And that is because we have no resilience in our economy.
0: And no
1: because
0: oil
1: it's,
0: anymore.
1: We refuse to do anything about it.
0: We've got no nuclear power stations. We've got no reservoirs being built. With the populations, you know, increasing, we've got no infrastructure. We haven't got a military. Yeah. I mean, if Russia, if we go, well, we haven't got a chance. If Russia were going to attack, you'd do it now. You know, before.
1: I don't really think there's much of an attack. I think a gentle blow would probably do it. Like, you know,
0: exactly. I mean, who would want to join the military? Who's British when you've got a government who are like the enemy of the British people.
1: Yeah, it's crazy. It's absolutely crazy. You know, we had the first Admiral Admiral of the Sea Lord, I can't remember what his title is, you know, come out when you say we need to rebuild the Navy. I was thinking, well, I think that's one of the things that we definitely need to do, but also you could do with, you know, getting people to join the Navy might be a good idea as well.
0: Yeah, some planes to go on the top of those ships.
1: You know, there's lots of things. But my thing on that is always, well, where have you been for the last few years? Because this didn't just happen.
0: Yeah, because it's expensive and you normally, we've got this normalcy by, oh, it's not going to be a war, it's not going to be, we've got all to, we don't believe it, do we? And it will be a different types of war. You know, we've already had Iran hacking into electricity stations. We've had electricity stations suddenly blowing up, you know, at Heathrow. We don't really know what happened.
1: The lack of national resilience is probably more of a problem than not having an army at the moment.
0: Exactly.
1: Because a flu season takes out our National Health Service.
0: Exactly. I mean, well, that happened, didn't it? Mm. They had an old window system.
1: Yeah.
0: Apparently, our nuclear missiles aren't even jointed. There's such an old system that they've kept it offline. So it can't be.
1: The permanent at sea nuclear deterrent is permanent, and it's not at sea, and it's not a deterrent. So.
0: Yeah, and they're basically told if Radio 4 doesn't work, or the World Service, then launch the missiles.
1: Yeah, that's what they know as the Soviets used to call it the dead hand. So basically,
0: submarine people are saying, you know, that Britain's destroyed if you can't hear the World Service.
1: Yeah, it's after so many days if they don't hear the pips, basically, that means that Britain has fallen, and it's then up to the captains to open the letter, and it's one of four orders that's been given. I was reading about it the other day.
0: Hack into the pip machine? There was a film, like, in the 1930s.
1: Don't worry, the BBC will decide that the pips are racist at some point, so they'll have to get rid of them.
0: They are, probably, because we were 99% white British. Yeah, the pips are racist. Yeah. Get rid of them.
1: Give them ideas.
0: the Daily Mirror. There's Rooney's chill out, and there he is with Colleen sitting in what looks like on sort of, what's it, you know, what do they call iceberg?
1: The iceberg.
0: He looks sitting on an iceberg. You've got to be careful of killer whales, man.
1: I know people are listening on the radio, but he looks so uncomfortable in that photograph.
0: They're basically lying in sort of frozen sea in the Arctic or somewhere with orange fingers. He looks happy, though.
1: Does he?
0: Well, he's is he grimacing or smiling?
1: To be fair, he looks like the guy on a photograph where you look at the sea and he's the guy having a pee.
0: Yeah. Yeah,
1: he looks like he's
0: having a pee. And so does his wife. It's sort of that grimacing, I better smile and show me teeth. Yeah.
1: He's like, we're doing this for the money.
0: And the big story, war of words, Earl's astonishing claims. He alleges Charles was like a lottery winner, says his sister had planned to take her own life a number of times, believes only love for a son stopped her from ending it all. That may be all true. He claims the king sounded like a lot. Well, we've been through all this. Yeah. Buckingham Palace did not comment yesterday after saying the earlier allegations, fraternal grief can cloud reason and colour memory, which is sort of a way I get out, isn't it?
1: Yeah.
0: Saying, well, and maybe I did or I didn't say it, and we don't, it's all, you know, it's sort of saying I didn't say it, really.
1: Yeah,
0: it? Without
1: pretty much.
0: Saying that.
1: And then, as we'll see, they'll have, a friend of Charles at the time will come out and say, well, he said this, and, you know, they'll never actually say anything formal. It'll be the friends that will say it. They'll send the people out into the media like they always do.
0: Yeah.
1: Because that's what the royal family
0: An
1: do.
0: An insider
1: A close, a close confidant to the king.
0: Is
1: that one.
0: The Guardian, Salman Rushdie, the inside story of surviving a shocking attack. This was a story of when he was attacked a few years ago by a man and actually lost his eye. He was severely attacked on a stage after 30 years of having the fatwa against and staying safe with police protection, of course. But it's terrible, you know, just this is what's happening. We've got this teacher in Batley still in hiding, and but a brave man. And have you read any of books?
1: I've read the Satanic Verses. I thought...
0: Apparently
1: I could understand.
0: And there was a tiny bit in it.
1: That's the point. I had thought this was going to be some kind of massive kind of takedown. I think it's like three paragraphs at best. But
0: so sensitive.
1: Who'd have thought? But the guy is a hero in my eyes. To live that long, you know, with the fatwa and to survive and to continue to be in the public eye whilst that exists against you, I think it's incredible.
0: He's a brave man.
1: He's
0: come out pretty quickly after losing his eye and having serious hand damage, I think. And
1: yeah, because he put his hand up. That's basically what...
0: It saved his life, though.
1: Yeah. That's, apparently, you're supposed to use your forearm. If anybody ever comes at you with a knife, you use your forearm.
0: Or try and run, but...
1: Yes, if you can.
0: Depends how quick they are at running.
1: Yeah, remember, you don't have to be the fastest, just don't be the slowest.
0: Yeah, exactly. UK must fully commit to hitting net zero by 2050, says Burnham. The UK must fully commit to reaching net zero by 2050, Burnham has argued in his strongest comments yet on the issue, so we're all going to hell in a handcart. I mean, surely we should be looking to technology to solve this with AI and everything, and this is obviously a tax ruse to raise money. They've been doing it for years and have really bankrupted and forced the economies of the world to really suffer with all this green crap.
1: This is actually, I think, more to do with the fact that there's a by-election coming up in the Green Party. It might be a bit of a problem for the Labour Party. That's what this is. Why did they hold the decision till after the by-election? Well, there you go. Mm. You know, lots of things. Why do you think we had these sanctions against the West Bank?
0: Well, exactly.
1: Again,
0: we know.
1: You
0: we
1: start
0: know
1: to see a pattern, and it's undeniable. Like you said, it's the strongest comments yet. Yet, just before he came into power at number 10, he was talking about, well, you know, we have to be sensible on energy policy. That went clean out the window the moment he had a by-election against him.
0: Exactly. He just says what people would like. I mean, he's like, he just wants to be nice, doesn't he? There's a family saying suspect was not the Putney pusher. Mahmood calls asylum protest leader racist. Jabana Mahmood described the anti-asylum activist Daniel Thomas as far-right and outright racist, who will feel the full force of the law if his organisation commits crimes near contested asylum sites such as Biddington and Oxfordshire. But these people, they were just they're doing the same far-right smears, aren't they? We had a bit of optimism with Mahmood, but it's all just words.
1: See, that's the thing. I remember having this argument actually with Peter Cardwell, saying I was like, no, she's terrible.
0: Yeah.
1: She's actually terrible. I remember when she was Justice Secretary, we nearly had to have emergency legislation to stop two-tier actually becoming into formal law, where
0: That's
1: she wanted
0: right.
1: to bring in those protected characteristics expansion. The woman is terrible. Just because she's not as bad as somebody else doesn't mean that she's, you know, worth of anything. She has the power to stop the migrant crisis. She's refusing to do it. She said, I will stop at nothing to stop the small boats. She has the power. She's refusing to do it.
0: Exactly.
1: So she shouldn't be in office.
0: Liar, liar, bums on fire.
1: Also,
0: put it in the teapot.
1: I'm not one to defend this Danny Tomo guy. However, a lot of his supporters were part of the team that went to find the little boy Noah. You know, the boy that went missing.
0: I mean, so again, these people, they ain't far right. Yeah. They're racist. They're just people who are sick of what's happening in this country, like
1: if
0: the women of Piddington.
1: If she put all her effort actually into stopping the small boats rather than attacking people, she might cling
0: Which
1: you
0: could
1: to
0: stop overnight. There's lots of powers. They could stop it overnight. It could do what Australia did, what Trump did, and they could end this all this heartache and crimes that are going on. Anyway, I'm with Pete Barnes. We're going to carry on with the papers. Give us a ring, 03444991000. We'll call you back if you're a bit tight. Don't worry about that. We got Heather, Chris, Kelly, Julie, Joe and Phil, and you two. You can also WhatsApp message us on that. Do that on the WhatsApp if you're a bit scared to come on, and we'll play it out in a bit. And you can text us 87222, text the word talk and your message, and we'll be back with Pete and the papers. Jeremy Carl's on if you're listening in the morning. Back in 2 minutes.
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0: Yes, it's Talk. 03444991000. Get your calls in. We're going to be taking them in a bit. We're going through the papers with Pete Barnes. And let's go to the Soar Away Sun. There it is, the Soar Away Sun. And as Earl Spencer says, Charles was giddily elated over Diana's death. Why is he doing this to King, not to the King now? And the Sun say, Matt Wilkinson says, Royal Insiders last night questioned the motives of Earl Spencer's vicious attack on the King was to sell books, isn't it? Diana's brother Wright claimed in a memoir that Charles was giddily elated when the news broke in 1997, but a source said grief-stricken Charles fought for his ex-wife to have a royal funeral. They added, one has to question why these allegations are surfacing now and whether they are being aired for money. Yeah, well, I
1: and
0: think
1: that's
0: probably...
1: That's a perfect example of what I've just said. Where the King didn't say anything, it was a close confidant, a person
0: exactly,
1: at the time.
0: Yes.
1: And that is what we'll get. That's... So when you see things like that, take it, that is what the palace is saying.
0: Yeah, I mean, and it is, you know, that's what... I mean, we saw Spare did a lot of money, didn't it? And
1: he's
0: got this serialisation, which is a few hundred thousand, but that pales into insignificance with the book.
1: Yes.
0: This is going to be a big seller, isn't it?
1: Yeah, I mean, there's no way an organisation like the Daily Mail would serialise something that wasn't going to sell.
0: It's definitely going to sell.
1: Yeah.
0: I mean,
1: I
0: don't think I'll buy it. But,
1: no.
0: I'll borrow it from my library, if there are any days.
1: It'll be one of those where I'll use it to prop open a door.
0: Yeah, exactly. So, will you read it as soon as it comes out?
1: No, I haven't read Spare either.
0: No, I haven't. No,
1: no I kind
0: I mean,
1: of
0: this
1: refused.
0: One might
1: I've
0: be,
1: read excerpts for it.
0: He's a proper historian, isn't he, Charles Spencer?
1: I think
0: or so. He might be quite. In fact, he's sort of more royal than the King in a way. Through his dad, Earl Spencer. Something there was a split in the lines and all this. It's all very confusing.
1: Yeah, I'm a royalist, but I'm not that kind of royalist where I know all the intricacies and all the rest of it. I don't really go in for it that much.
0: No, exactly. Billy and me, you know, but it's a bit like a live Dynasty or Dallas.
1: Oh, it's the soap opera thing. We absolutely love the royal family.
0: And they did actually make one, didn't they? The Royals. And Rooney's Guide to Being in the Doghouse. He knows all about that. You go to the Arctic and you sit next to an iceberg, as we found out in the other
1: page. Thought he'd have done a guide to how not to get in the doghouse.
0: Yeah, well, I mean, he's not very good. He's always in the doghouse, but she forgives him, and it seems to work all right. They've been together many, many years in a very happy marriage.
1: Well, a marriage. In a marriage. they're in a marriage.
0: They're in a marriage, yeah. The Independent reforms millions in tax breaks for crypto investors. Farage's party to hand hundreds of millions in capital gains relief to currency financiers, including two mega donors, as Institute for Fiscal Studies said. There is no feasible rationale for policy. There is if you get a few million quid from it.
1: Under the reform policy, if you earn $9 billion in crypto, you'd get $1.25 billion back in tax rebate.
0: Well, that's rubbish, isn't it?
1: A billion here, a billion there.
0: Oh, I'd be moaning about it. Yeah, but, you know, what you can do with $4 billion is a lot more than what you can do
1: with the
0: you can't get anything for $1.2 billion.
1: The thing with the policy is the fact that Farage openly said that they were going for the crypto business. They wanted the money. That's the kind of contention here. You know,
0: well, that's a good idea. That's a business idea. We need the country to flourish.
1: Yeah. I don't complain about the donations. I think they're perfectly legal. Everything should be fine. The thing is, it's an optics thing. You know, they were perfectly was perfectly timed to come out at the same thing. I think Nick Candy, now the treasurer of reform, he's just been caught up in a company he's linked with that's got something to do with some sanctioned businessman. You know, again,
0: you're going to be linked to lots. I mean, he's in the property business,
1: the point.
0: Isn't he?
1: Yes, exactly. People like financiers. This is why Epstein knew everybody. He was a financier. You go to people who have got money. So that, you know, that's the purpose.
0: And some of them are
1: people who have a lot of money usually have a lot of risk attached to them.
0: Yeah, well, it can be unsavoury, but that's how the
1: I think the hysterics about the reform donations are pathetic.
0: Because the thing is, they're all at it, and people see that, and they're just like, well, you're all pretty much doing the same thing, so we've got to pick through the quagmire and get the right one to get the country back on track.
1: Yeah, I completely agree. The one that I would always go for is don't have a go at Labour taking in the money from trade unions. Have a go at the fact that the trade unions get to pick the Labour leader under their own constitution. You want to talk about influence in politics? Let's talk about influence in politics. Yeah, the unions.
0: Unbelievable. They got what they want on the first day one without any conditions. It was obvious what was going on.
1: That line is what reform should have come out with on day one. How can the Labour Party put the taxpayer first in wage negotiations when they're now sitting across from their own paymasters?
0: Yeah.
1: How?
0: Exactly.
1: How?
0: Exactly.
1: Somebody
0: and we've seen the results of that, haven't we?
1: Yeah.
0: With the medical profession getting every year they want another, you know,
1: and Shannon Graham, who's head of Unite, has openly said that she's would pull funding from the Labour Party if they didn't do certain things. And then the next thing you know, oh, here's the workers' rights bill. I mean, you want to talk about it, we'll have the conversation, but if people just want a petty point score from both sides of this argument, I mean, let's try and fix something.
0: They've got their client group, you know, they're paying better, the people who are on benefits. This is like the rotten boroughs. They're paying for votes. They're basically saying, look, if you vote for this, you're going to get your benefits taken away. If you vote for us, you'll still get your nice house and all this extra money.
1: And then you had Angela Rayner saying reform wanted to, you know, scrap the NHS and privatise it. You know, they're not ashamed to...
0: Oh, Trump wants to buy it. Ridiculous.
1: Yeah,
0: it's all rubbish.
1: The idea that somebody wants to buy the NHS, I mean, people are silly, but they're not that silly with
0: it. Again, the family in the Independent family of Putney push a suspect in Sicily is not the culprit and blame Met Police for his death.
1: Yeah.
0: Anyway, that's a very sad story. But luckily, the woman did survive. The Financial Times. Bank of England warns of higher rates ahead to tackle rising inflation, Gulf energy crisis, overhaul of gilt sales boost bonds. How long have we got, Pete? You're an expert in economic. You've got BPA from Oxford.
1: Yeah.
0: First class knock.
1: Yes. Realistically, I think we're in a lot of trouble. Realistically,
0: how long we got, Pete?
1: I actually think we owe time. I think we owe money and we owe time at this point. You know, this kind of 3 minutes to midnight thing. I think we're about ten past. I genuinely do think that because I'm looking at a government that is not willing to take the decisions that are needed that need to be taken, and also I'm looking at a public that does not understand what the word cut actually means and how savage they're going to have to be just so we keep the lights on, let alone have a future.
0: And I think it might be good cutting benefits. People might leave who don't really care about this country because they're only here for the ride.
1: But that's the thing. We've got to do the cutting, but then we've got to also bring back the people who left. So we've got to make it a business-friendly nation.
0: They're not going to do it, and it's going to be cap in hand, and they're going to insist that you do this.
1: Yeah,
0: and,
1: unfortunately.
0: Ellie says, "Hi, Ash. Like many, I'm very disappointed in Charles since he became king, but I will say he did appear to be genuinely upset about Dynaster." Mm. I think he did, and he went over and got the coffin, and there was all that.
1: Yeah.
0: It was terrible.
1: Again, I don't judge people by how they grieve, just because they don't grieve.
0: I think the public have a lot to answer for, because we went all a bit mad, and the royal family didn't know what had hit them, really.
1: What did they want them to do? Break down in front of a TV camera?
0: Yeah, when they were all breaking down in floods of tears, the public, they were ringing in and going, how are we going to live without a Queen of Hearts? And I was thinking, you couldn't say it, but you're going, just snap out. You never knew the woman. This was their mother, and you know what I mean? It's just it was a crazy situation. And for me, I was like in my 20s doing this show, and it made me think, God, the public can really get swayed into a thing, you know. Yeah. I thought about, because you always think about Nazi, how did people get, you see how public get whipped up by the media?
1: Yeah, literally the madness of crowds.
0: Yeah, it really was.
1: It was crazy
0: mob,
1: what happened.
0: Yeah.
1: To be fair, I think I was 6 when it happened, so, yeah.
0: It hasn't affected you, no. You're all right.
1: No, I actually remember running downstairs in the morning. I wanted to watch cartoons and shouting upstairs to my parents, Mom, why isn't Scooby-Doo on? Someone called Diana's Dead on every channel.
0: Mm. Yeah, I remember when on this station, it was the great Mike Dickin announced it. Mm. And I remember at the beginning, I was watching it. It was like 2, 3 in the morning. They said, she's been in a crash. She's got out the car and she's walking around. We thought she's all right. I still don't know what happened there. I think she may have been bumped off, but we don't know. And I don't suppose we'll ever know. And who knows? Bank of England warns that that's what we've just been through. That Turkey freezes trade, liquidates funds, and loosens lira to throttle the market. Carney addresses EU after Trump vents anger over Canadian partnership drive, and it's Talk with Pete and me, Ash. We'll be back in 2 minutes with more.
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23: Listen, watch, hear, see, talk. Argument, attitude, opinion. Across the UK, this is Talk.
0: Yep, it's Talk. We're going through the papers, me and Pete Barnes. If you're listening in the morning, Jeremy Kyle is coming up next. Put your top on, Jeremy. You're going on in a minute. He does that on purpose.
1: He does, yeah. It's a bit... Yeah.
0: Nipple tassels.
1: Yeah. Anyway, it's an odd choice.
0: Yeah, it is. Anyway, Gary in Glasgow's texted to ask if Phil Day was filling in for Petri Hoskin next week. Yes, all your dreams have come true. Phil Dave will be covering for Petri next Monday, Tuesday and Wednesday from 10 p.m. till 1, so don't miss... Mm-hmm. Dave, Phil Dave, who was on earlier, if you were listening. Anyway, let's have a look again. Turkey freezes trade, liquidates funds and loosens lira to throttle market. Runs a bit too businessy. But this story is interesting in the FT. Carney addresses EU after Trump vents anger over Canadian partnership drive. Nick Carney addresses the European Parliament in Strasbourg yesterday, and they're sort of trying to get Canada in, aren't they?
1: Yeah, it's the first associate member. Yeah, Mark Carney is obviously, he's a massive Europhile. He thinks the EU is wonderful because he's that kind of
0: former Goldman Sachs person,
1: yeah.
0: Wasn't he? Lost?
1: Yeah, former governor of the Bank of England, arch remainer, you know, he believes in these kind of supranational organisations.
0: Anti-sovereignty.
1: But he's a big advocate of what we call middle nations. In other words, they're not the superpowers and they're not the kind of dependent nations, they're the ones in between, all kind of clubbing together because of the kind of the polarisation of America versus China. So yeah, he wants everybody to kind of club together in the middle. The problem is the people in the middle don't all agree with each other on a lot of things. So, he might be a massive Europhile. I doubt the fact that a lot of Canada will start wanting to take, say, migrants, start taking economic directives from the European Union.
0: No, exactly. Yeah, of course not. I mean, I remember callers in like about 25, 30 years ago saying, they want to do a new world order. That's when we go, what, a one world order? Mm. And it does look like they were right, these people. I mean, anyway, about the X thing, this is the AI thing. Lisa Nandy pledges crackdown on doxing after RNLI volunteers see personal details online, and she calls X a disgrace for shunning talks on RNLI abuse. The culture secretary said the platform owned by Elon Musk did not reply to an invitation to discuss the release of lifeboat volunteers' personal details. But I mean, they were very hurtful to Elon Musk. You remember Starmer cancelled his thing, and he was going to open up a big factory in Glasgow. Yeah. I mean,
1: he's the richest man in the world.
0: He's the richest and most successful businessman, isn't he? I mean, an innovative and a genius. Yeah. And we want him. And that's it. So, of course, he's not going to come. Why would he come? And they single out X, didn't they, for control when the others are just, you know, it's all two-tier, isn't it?
1: Yeah, without a doubt. You say Elon Musk in a room full of socialists, they lose their absolute minds over him. Because the thing is, he won't fall in line like the rest of them do.
0: Right, right. And he believes in the freedom, and that's why he's
1: a radical thinker. Don't get me wrong, X isn't perfect. His companies are, but he's not perfect. However, he has the wrong politics for them, and they don't like that. I mean, the fact that
0: they all liked the cars, didn't they? And then when he went to Trump, they were all vandalising his car.
1: Yeah, they talk about wanting to do net zero and all this stuff for the climate crisis. He's done more for electric vehicles than anybody else.
0: And also, they're stupid because they've all got cameras on, they filmed it, and they ended up going to prison for like terrorism because he was politically activated. The culture secretary said she would tighten up the law to make doxing, which is when you release people's addresses and stuff, a criminal offence. Well, it should be anyway. It is only at the moment if it's insightful. It's only legal if done with clear intent to cause fear, harm and distress.
1: Well, I don't see why anybody else would want to dox somebody unless it is to cause fear, harm.
0: But anyway, the chief exec of the RNLI said that condemned online and physical abuse volunteers for the charity had received over English Channel migrant crossings. Well, again, this is the government not doing their job and bringing the RNLI. And a lot of people are not donating there because they see them as an enemy, bringing in people that we don't want here.
1: Leave the RNLI alone. The volunteers that do amazing work. Yes.
0: Exactly. And we used to love them, didn't we? And now people are falling out of love with the RNLI.
1: I think attacking people that literally put their life on the line to go and help anybody in the middle of the channel, I think is actually just repugnant. I'm sorry. You might not like the migrant crisis. Nobody wants any of that. However,
0: take them and put them on an island and lock them up properly. Don't let them just go to Piddington.
1: Of the people who'd work for they answer the call. They're a charity, for God's sakes. They do amazing work.
0: And you can understand people going, well, if you're going to do that, you should refuse to, you know what I mean? It's a hard thing. Why would I donate into something that's damaging my people?
1: Because at the end of the day, you don't know whether that life vessel is going out to save
0: a
1: Yeah, it could be saving somebody that you happen to know, for God's sake. I mean,
0: and then they could be out busy picking up Martin and someone drowns.
1: But that's the point, it's like a doctor, for example. They're supposed to look after the patient in front of them.
0: Anyway, TikTok told her it would automatically remove such posts, while Facebook and Instagram owner Meta said it would not.
1: Mm.
0: So she didn't have a go at them, did she?
1: Oh.
0: And frankly, X didn't even bother to turn up, so he could have turned up and said no, and they would have been all right with it.
1: That's the thing, is that, you know, him not turning up says, oh, well, look how mean and nasty he is, he doesn't want it. But they, like you said, they'll say nothing about Zuckerberg.
0: Exactly. She said the government will not hesitate to take action and make clear where people's addresses are being... Anyway, we've...
1: Because
0: you've
1: not noticed, they always say it's Elon Musk's Twitter or X. They never say Mark Zuckerberg's Meta.
0: Yeah, or that blue sky, which is horrendous. It's one of those kind of,
1: everybody's wonderful and positive. The toxic positivity is the problem.
0: Horrendous. It's keep calm and carry on. A royal crisis, what crisis? And there is Princess Katie, and they don't like it when we call her.
1: Oh, no.
0: Princess Katie, the future Queen Katie. Embattled royals fought to grab the spotlight on the day King Charles was rocked by more allegations. Anyway, she was playing, what was it, is it Shinty or something?
1: I, to be fair, I saw the photo. I thought it was hockey.
0: It's a Scottish sport. Shinty, it's Shinty.
1: Yeah.
0: And it's sort of a long hockey stick. She's probably good because girls used to play hockey.
1: Did they do it?
0: It's a very violent sport. Yeah. I mean, it's a cricket ball and they're smashing. Girls used to get really injured. Mm. They really got their...
1: Do you know what's really annoying is that she's, you know, playing sport and she still looks like that?
0: She looks great. I mean, she's and Meghan hates that, don't she?
1: Yeah.
0: I think this is the best thing, isn't it?
1: Yeah. This is what I always say. Everyone's always like, why doesn't Kate attack Meghan? I was like, she literally does by not saying anything.
0: And then releasing things on the days that she's really, you know, trying to steal.
1: The opposite of love is not hate, it's indifference.
0: And she wins effortlessly, doesn't she? The Daily Mail. Starting today, the book's so raw and revealing it sparked a bitter war of words between the King and Earl Spencer in the Mail. Queen offered to restore Diana's HRH after she died, and there are things like that. I mean, Charles insisted the flag should be draped over the coffin and the state funeral. So, you know, the late Queen dramatically offered to restore Princess Diana's royal title on the day of her funeral, a bombshell book claims. Earl Spencer describes in his explosive memoir being exclusively serialised how Queen Elizabeth proposed handing back his sisters her Royal Highness title, which she controversially lost when she divorced Prince Charles.
1: It's not controversially lost. She would have lost it via protocol. It's not controversial. It's the protocol.
0: Yeah,
1: I really hate it when people say the controversial thing. No, it's the thing you don't like that happened.
0: Is that automatically lose the HRH?
1: Well, you end up getting divorced. It's what happens. But the thing is, it's not controversial. It's just you don't like what happened. It's not a controversial thing. It's not an unprecedented thing. It's happened before.
0: Yeah. Anyway, the Queen's private secretary and his royal brother and his brother-in-law, as they travelled to the royal train, the Earl was told to Diana's private burial, all thought. Writing in Swan Song, Diana, my sister, the Earl, succeeds Sir Diana, was dreadfully hurt by the petty, and then it has to go to another payment.
1: Yep.
0: You have to get it serialised in the Daily Mail. Mm. And the Soar Away Times. Strictly Between Us, how Josh Widdicombe landed the biggest gig on telly, or is he now doing the... So he's the only one you've heard of in Strictly now as a presenter. What's his name? Josh Widdicombe.
1: I mean, he's done well for a ginger. I mean, yeah, in this heat.
0: And Ed Sheeran, of course. Yeah. So, you know, there's still hope out there.
1: Yeah.
0: Chancellor faces inflation and interest rate squeeze. Bank warns, we talked about that. Charles was elated after Diana died, Earl claims. Archbishop strips cleric of prize over Bin Laden jibe. Well, it wasn't a jibe. Basically, everyone's bashing the bishop because the Archbishop of Canterbury has retracted an award given on September 11th to a Pakistani cleric who once suggested bestowing an honorary title on Osama Bin Laden. And they're saying it was a genuine mistake and everything. But I think they would have seen this and gone, well, we get away with this sort of thing now.
1: Yeah.
0: But yet the tide has turned and they haven't got away with it.
1: Well, yeah, again, it's the fact that they thought they could get away with it, I think, is the bigger problem. I mean,
0: exactly.
1: The Church of England has latched on to woke and all this kind of stuff because it's dying and it doesn't know how to reinvigorate itself. So, like, it's like when the royal family do it, they latch on to what is in the zeitgeist at the time without realising the actual ramifications of what they're doing.
0: Defender of all faiths is a good example. That's not in his gift to do that. He's defender of the Church of England. He's the head of the Church of England, for goodness sake.
1: I always think he's embarrassed by that title in particular. I think that's why he changed it. I think he's embarrassed.
0: He shouldn't, because that's not his job and it's undermining the Church. Church of England. The Archbishop of Canterbury has office was withdrawn award handed to Hafiz Muhammad Tahir Mahmoud Ashrafi. He was given an award on Friday the 25th, anniversary of 9/11, Dame Sarah Mullally for Reconciliation and Faith, Interfaith Cooperation. That's he was given it by. In 2007, as head of Pakistan Ulema Council, a group of Islamic clerics and scholars, the Imam said he would give Bin Laden, the orchestrator of September 11th attacks, the title Saifullah, which means Sword of God, for serving Muslims by waging jihad against infidels. And they thought it would be good to bestow this great honour on him, and they probably would have got away with it a couple of years ago.
1: If it weren't for those pesky meddling Christians.
0: Exactly. I mean, the things they're doing now, they're weakening it, you know, letting other religions do services in church, which I think is sacrilegious.
1: I mean,
0: isn't
1: they're having Fabric, the nightclub at St. Paul's Cathedral. And
0: yeah, but it's not just like a club, apparently, and raving, you know. They're not, I don't know why it's like,
1: I think the
0: it's not dancers, it's like vicars on the podium doing it, a respectful sort of glow stick sort of. No, I don't think it's.
1: I've got to say, vicars on a podium.
0: I don't think it's actually Fabric like the club. I mean,
1: I thought I took it to mean that that's what it was.
0: Well, no, I think they're going to do, it's more toned down. They've got some older artists playing there. I'm not quite sure what it is.
1: But again, the Sadiq Khan, the Mayor of London, has said that it was a landmark. It's not, it's a cathedral. Let's call things for what they are, shall we?
0: I think it's owned by the Qataris or China now, isn't it?
1: Everything in London probably is owned by the Qataris at this point, or China. Or Russia. Or Thai, actually.
0: He was being recognised for his outstanding work as an ambassador of interfaith harmony in Pakistan. I mean, that interfaith harmony, he was congratulating the guy for doing waging jihad. Anyway, stay tuned, because Jeremy Kyle is coming up right after this. So stay, get in the seat, Jeremy, put your top on and get here. Right, so anyway, we've got another minute. What's going on, Pete? Got a minute. Anything you want to get off your chests?
1: Well, in a minute, probably not. But I'm going to say, the one I would keep your eye on, story-wise, is... I would say, well, there's so many. But I would keep, obviously, the inflation and what the Bank of England end up doing. And how the gilt market in particular, because people keep saying that there's going to be this economic incident that's going to cause a general election. My bigger problem is, I've listened to Andy Burnham and John Healey talk about this, I don't think they understand what they're talking about. So their idea that this incident is going to cause some massive, you know, election or whatever, I don't think it is, and I think that is a bigger problem.
0: Well, he doesn't know. He had to phone that economist, didn't he? To find what's the bond market? Yeah. I know about bomb cakes and the Smiths, but what's all the bond? Oh no, it's bad. It's bad news.
1: It was bad before because Keir Starmer was advised by Ed Miliband on the economy. I think we're in a worse situation.
0: Anyway, that's Pete Barnes. He'll be here next week. Josh Rom is going to come on after this, talk about the Royals, Ed Sheeran, join us after the news.
23: 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News. 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On the hour. Headlines.
2: From the Sky News Centre at midnight, Princess Diana's brothers claiming in a new book that then Prince Charles sounded giddily elated on the phone following her death in 1997. Earl Spencer also alleges the King called her chubby before their wedding. In an earlier response to some release of some of the extracts, Buckingham Palace said grief can cloud reason and colour memory. Royal biographer Robert Hardman attended Diana's funeral.
8: I watched how upset Charles was. I mean, he really was. I mean, he was more moved, more upset than anybody else there. So it's not necessarily the picture that people will recognise, but this is how Charles Spencer remembers it.
2: Despite holding interest rates at 3.75% yesterday, the Bank of England's laid the groundwork for them going up in the future. Wednesday's jump in inflation and warnings about high energy bills to come mean borrowing costs could soon increase. The father of a little boy found dead in a pond in Suffolk has expressed a heartfelt thank you to the volunteers who helped search for him. 3-year-old Noah Wood disappeared from a playground on Tuesday. A document's been leaked which shows how Sir Keir Starmer had planned to stay in power. Sky News has seen a proposed list of new policies before Andy Burnham became Prime Minister, although he's announced some of them. In last night's Europa League action, Celtic lost 3-1 at home to Ferencváros of Hungary. Celtic pulled themselves level, but manager Martin O'Neill says after that, they lost their way.
9: Got the equaliser just before half-time and then conceded a really poor goal. And from our viewpoint, just with the minute when the fourth official puts up. So you're 2-1 down at half-time. We hit on the break for the third goal. We had a number of balls flashed across the box even in the last 20 minutes. We didn't get there to the front post.
2: Crystal Palace, meanwhile, were 4-0 winners against Lech Poznan, and Bournemouth were successful on their debut in Europe, winning 2-1 at Real Sociedad. And holders Manchester City strolled into the last 16 of the League Cup by thrashing Norwich City 5-0. Teenage debutant Floyd Samba got a brace in his first start. That's the latest. I'm Stevie Shillinglaw.
23: 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Nightlife.
0: Yeah, it's Talk 03444991000. It's all about your calls now. We got Heather, Phil, Paula, Chris, Kelly, Julie, Joe, Georgina, Cindy. But first, let's talk to Josh, because it's Josh Rom, and he's here to talk about the explosive revelations in Charles Spencer's book. Hi, Josh.
10: Oh, Ash, what a
0: Why are you on Zoom, first of all? We want to see your beautiful face and hair.
10: I still don't have internet in my new house, unfortunately.
0: Oh, really?
10: I am currently tucked up reading Dickie Arbiter's new book, and actually, it's very interesting.
0: Well, expand.
10: Well, Dickie Arbiter, of course, is the former press secretary of Her Late Majesty the Queen.
0: Yeah.
10: He, of course, also worked with Prince Charles and Princess Diana.
0: He knows what went on.
10: He was in those rooms, so this is an absolutely, I will say, this is an absolutely fascinating read. I'm interviewing him tomorrow for the Royal Observer, so keep an eye out for those chats. Thank you very much.
0: So what have you found out? Have you looked at the revelations? I mean, there's some amazing, well, terrible revelation of her saying she was overweight, of her saying he didn't love her just before the wedding, and it's just a sort of convenience thing, and the stuff like she'll be forgotten. What do you think of all these allegations and revelations?
10: Yeah, I think the allegations in Earl Spencer's book, serialised currently by the Daily Mail, are nothing short of extraordinary. I think the biggest two revelations that I think we've come to see so far are the one when it came to talking about the kids walking behind their mother's coffin, and then Prince Charles allegedly saying to Earl Spencer, yes, we'll soon forget her soon enough. And then the other revelation that Earl Spencer made was about Prince Charles calling him when it comes to the night that she died, about her condolences, and him saying that he sounded almost giddy, like a lottery winner. These are absolutely extraordinary revelations.
0: And the one about him saying before the wedding he's not in love with her, that was pretty, and the look on her face at the wedding, I mean, you could see she was sort of, she had that mortified look on her face, like miserable wedding.
10: Well, listen, All that I would say is it's impossible to verify all these comments. None of us know what...
0: Well, at the time he said, do you remember he was questioned, and are you in love? And she went, yes, and he went, oh, whatever love is. You know, so that sort of just backed that up in a way.
10: I mean, I will say this. I read about that in Dickie Arbiter's book today, and he actually gave a very different explanation, because the royal family aren't necessarily... or at least that generation of the royal family,
0: expressive.
10: Prince Harry, Prince William and Catherine, are more open when it comes to stuff like that. But the younger generation, but the older generation weren't used to kind of public...
0: That was the English way, and even more so with the royal family, yeah. You don't really express emotion, you know. He wasn't that close with his father, was he, with Philip? There was always...
10: Well, of course, when it came to Her Majesty the Queen taking a six-month tour of the Commonwealth and then returning to her son and her son being there to greet her by the train carriage, and all she did was shake his hand famously. So this is a family not necessarily known
0: for coldness, sort of.
10: I'm just saying for their outward.
0: That was how you did things back then. Yeah, it sort of was seen as it was unseemly to be showing emotion.
10: And Dickie Arbiter says that was actually King, then Prince Charles's way of kind of batting off.
0: He was a bit embarrassed, you know, with that.
10: Much that personal line of questioning.
0: Yeah.
10: But again, this is all speculation. We of course know that he and Camilla Shand, before she married Andrew Parker Bowles, that there was a relationship going on and all of that stuff. But actually, you know, I've actually been doing a bit of a deep dive, and a lot of people like to think of Prince Charles and Princess Diana being miserable from the start, but actually there is still very much footage of them being tactile, teasing each other, looking happy. You know,
0: it did seem to change. They seemed to warm to each other a bit further in the early stages, didn't they? There did seem to be a warmth between them for a bit.
10: And not just that, Dickie Arbiter also says is that in the last year of her life, after the divorce was finalised, they were actually on very much a good level in terms of a friendship. They were co-parenting very, very much effectively, focused on their sons. She came to accept that Camilla was a part of Charles's life and was very much there. So actually, before her death, they seemed to have a good friendship.
0: Even after that Panorama interview, and then he did an interview, didn't he? Do you remember that? That must have caused a lot of problems.
10: This all came after that discredited Panorama interview, because actually the Panorama interview was the turning point when Her Majesty the Queen then wrote handwritten letters to both Prince Charles and Princess Diana.
0: And told them to divorce, didn't they?
10: It cleared the air
0: in a way. The dirty laundry got aired and it cleared the air.
10: Well, according to Dickie Arbiter, they came to accept each other. They became good, they were on a very much on an accepting level of each other after their divorce, where they were able to...
0: Because she had lovers, because she knew what was the situation was with Camilla. So she had, you know, lovers. She had that surgeon guy, and we don't know what happened with Dodie. You know, Alfie had said he was going to get engaged. We don't know what happened there. But they did seem to both be getting on with their lives, and, you know, they had the two lads, didn't they? So it did seem to be getting better, and there wasn't all this Princess Diana's amazing, which is what happened after she died. It's all sort of shifted, didn't it? And the royal family got a big shock at the reaction when she was killed.
10: Well, it's not just the royal family. I think the whole country was shell-shocked at that absolutely tragic news back in 1990.

0: Spencer's book, I think the Palace are going to be braced for even more revelations. This is just the start of it.
1: Well, another of his allegations was that Charles used them as a shield in the funeral, you know, so they wouldn't get booed. I mean, that's very possible. But again, I'll blame us public for that, because they didn't know, you know, the Queen backtracked and stuff on, you know, not lowering the flag and stuff like that. They were quite shocked by the reaction.
0: I wouldn't necessarily. I mean, hindsight's an amazing thing. So in theory, we say, oh, the Queen backtracks. But actually, in hindsight, I think everyone could accept the Queen's actions at that time.
1: Well, yeah, it was protocol that you didn't lower the flag because she wasn't HRH.
0: Ash, let me finish the point. What I was going to say is that was one of the only times where she put family before duty, and this kind of people were saying the royal family were this cold, unfeeling, that they didn't speak to the nation, that they didn't react enough. Well, actually, the Queen's first instinct in that instant was to shelter William and Harry at that time.
1: That's right,
0: 15 and 12, respectively, and be there for them.
1: Yes.
0: At Balmoral as a grandmother, and that's what she said in her speech the day before Diana's funeral, as a queen, both as a queen and as a grandmother. And then initially that kind of put the nation's recalibrated almost the nation's perspective, thinking, okay, actually there are these two young boys, one of whom is a teenager, one of them is only about to be a teenager, both of them grief-stricken, both of them lost their mother. So actually look at the Queen's actions then with hindsight in a very different way. And actually, the thing is, what a lot of people might not realise is the Union Jack only really started flying above Buckingham Palace after Diana died. That was actually, that time was again showing how the monarchy as an institution is able to adapt. Because only after Diana died did they then start flying the Union Jack and then started lowering it at half mast. Previously, the only flag flying above Buckingham Palace was the Royal Standard.
1: Effectively, when they're in the house.
0: It was a very grand in-and-out switch, in-and-out indicator to signify who was in the palace. Yeah. Because if a royal wasn't in residence or wasn't at Buckingham Palace at any particular time, there was no flag. Yeah. The Union flag only started flying after Princess Diana died. But if we just go back to Earl Spencer for it.
1: Yeah, why has he done the book? Is it to make money, or is it because, as he says, he wants to clear up all the history and what happened?
0: Well, there's a bit of both. And actually, you know, I spoke to, for the Royal Observer, fellow royal commentator Richard Fitzwilliam, who I know is also a guest on tour quite a bit. And he said a very interesting point of view, where actually Earl Spencer, in a way, might have played a part in this tragic journey, because, of course, it was Earl Spencer that introduced Princess Diana to Martin Bashir.
1: Well, they conned Charles Spencer as well, didn't they, with printed out things and stuff that was faked.
0: Exactly. So, and then, of course, Charles Spencer had his own disagreements with Diana.
1: Well, he wouldn't let her stay at his house, his 100-bedroom house, which was out of order, wasn't it, when she wanted to ask to stay there?
0: Exactly.
1: It wasn't very nice to his bigger sister.
0: So, Victoria Arbiter told me it was arrangements that just didn't come to plan. But the fact remains that, one, he might want a pound of flesh, a little bit of revenge. He might feel, and this is just pure speculation, he might try to avenge the wrong somewhat, have his pound of flesh, have a little bit of revenge. Nobody can know his true motives apart from Earl Spencer. Of course, he does have a huge estate.
1: He's cashed in, exactly, and he's cashed in before with Diana, hasn't he, with tours of the estate and everything like that, and other things that he's written.
0: Well, I mean, listen, when it comes to English country estates, we're all nosy parkers. We all want to walk around any beautiful country estate, whether it's Blenheim Palace, Buckingham Palace, Kensington Palace. We're all thought.
1: Blenheim's not a royal estate, though.
0: Any sort of stately home, we're all interested in looking in. Let's be honest, we're all a bit nosy. So, of course, if he's got this huge estate to upkeep, the huge Diana's childhood home, Althorp House, Earl Spencer still very much lives there. He's got to pay for its upkeep. So, of course, if he wants to make money, he's perfectly entitled to do so. And, of course, it's not going to be the first estate to sell tickets to tour of course, there's just going to be more interest there because it's Princess Diana. So I don't want to blame Earl Spencer for that entirely. But when it comes to releasing this book and these huge revelations almost 30 years later, especially at the time where, you know, now a lot of us royal commentators are going back to all of Earl Spencer's interviews around the time of her death, where he was actually quite

0: complimentary about then Prince Charles. Mm. So, of course, the palette, what actually fascinated me most was, of course, the break of tradition, the long-held mantra by the palace of never complain, never...
1: Yeah, but he did say, you know, the Queen did say, what was it?
0: Recollections may vary.
1: With the butler, what's his face? He came on the show a couple of times. What was his name?
0: Well, no, but I mean, listen, all that I would say is...
1: The butler who did it.
0: Oh, Paul Burrell. No, but when it came to recollections may vary, that was, of course, about Prince Harry and Meghan Markle and all of that.
1: Oh, was it?
0: Stuff. And that, well, yeah.
1: I thought it was about Paul Burrell and the stuff that went... And when he went to the Queen and Dark Forces...
0: the recollections
1: may vary. I'm getting confused with my recollections.
0: The recollections may vary.
1: You see, over time, recollections can vary. She's right. They're very wise woman.
0: Well, that was about... Meghan Markle and Prince Harry after the Oprah interview. But listen, what I would say is Buckingham Palace even said in the statement by the spokesperson that normally they wouldn't comment on the release of books out of principle. But I don't want to say abject denial, because it was, but that statement to fight back against these revelations and almost give them... You know, the palace usually wouldn't give something like this any sort of credence. They would probably treat it as we don't even want to dignify it with a...
1: It makes a grey area, because he's also saying maybe it was true, but grief affects us all. You know what I mean? So it's sort of...
0: No. He's not...
1: It's a clever word, wasn't it? It's clever wordage.
0: No, I don't believe the palace was saying...
1: Do you think it's true, though? You know, as a royal correspondent, do you think what Spencer's allegations are true? You've got 30 seconds to decide.
0: That wouldn't be for me to say. I wasn't alive at the time, and nobody knows what went on in those conversations apart from King Charles and Earl Spencer. So it is a very much a he said on this.
1: What revelations? Do you think there was any recordings done at the time? I mean, we had the technology.
0: No, those recordings wouldn't be released. This was one man's word against another, and it's shocking. There's no other word to describe it.
1: Thank you, Josh. That's Josh Rom from the Royal Observer. Keep an eye out for him. That was very interesting and a nice everything in a nutshell. But he wouldn't commit to whether he believes it or not, because he wasn't born. I was, and I still don't know either. But anyway, it's all about your calls in a sec. 03444991000. Thanks to Josh. We've got Paula, Phil, Heather, Chris, Kelly, Julie, Joe, Cindy, and Graham, the British Bob Dylan, the Talk Troubadour, after this.
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2: This is Talk. Converting negative agitation into positive conversation across the nation. Hear it, see it. This is Talk.
1: Yeah, it's Talk. 03444991000. We got Phil, Paula, Heather, Chris, and we got Graham. Is he ready? I haven't got anything to read. We need someone on. We've got Julie, Joe, Cindy. Any one of them can come on. But anyway, don't forget What Just Happened is out tomorrow. That's Kev's show. He's back from his holiday. Samara did it last week very well. And it's me and Samara on the panel talking about all things that have happened this week. Grumpy Old Men is on there. That's with Mark Wogan presenting that. And I'll be here tomorrow night with Mark doing a show called And Wogan. He hosts it. Jeremy Carl's on it. And Steve Denyer from Virgin Radio. We're Grumpy Old Men. And we sort of chew the fat and talk about things that make us grumpy. Let's go to Cindy in Michigan. Cindy.
9: Hey, Ash, I miss you.
1: Howdy doody. That's Cindy. Hey, she's in America, and it's still Thursday in America. How's Thursday doing? Because we've just had it, and it was quite good, but now it's Friday here.
9: Oh, it's doing wonderful. Excellent. Better now that I'm talking to you.
1: Well, of course. Now, you want to talk about Earl Spencer. You think he just needs the money to heat up his 100-bedroom mansion.
9: Yeah, you know what? I think it's I think it's timing. Timing says everything. He needs the money, right? But I wouldn't.
1: But as Josh said, you can't blame him. Business, you know, he's got to run a house.
9: He's got to make money, and you know, he's using his sister again. So,
1: and what about Harold and Meghan? You know. You've run them out of town, haven't you? And now they've come here. You've ruined our lives, and now are they going to team up? Is this all the timing to do with Charles Spencer? Are they going to sort of try and make hay off this? Because that's all they've sort of got left, isn't it now?
9: You know what? I think so because, well, actually, this was a theory of Kevin's. Kevin said that it was perfect timing where Meghan and Harry are now in the UK. Mm. Now they're going to team up with Earl and be against Charles. So we'll see. I hope not, because that would be that'd be terrible. You know, let's not do this. Let's not act like 6-year-olds. But I wouldn't have put it past Charles to have said those things.
1: How's it going down in the States? Is it a big story? Because they love the royal family. It's like a live dynasty, a Falcon Crest out here, isn't it? Is it going down big in America, or is it not as big?
9: It's always a big story. Diana
1: is number one, isn't it?
9: It is. She's always going to be a big story, and having said that, we're always going to love her.
1: But also, Charles had a very good tour with Trump, didn't he? And they like Charles, so, and he is the royal, you know, he's the monarch. So what's the feeling in America? Are they team Charles or team Charles Spencer or Diana? I mean, what's the feeling out there?
9: I think it's team Charles and
1: King
9: team
1: Charles.
9: Diana. King Charles, yes.
1: Yeah, because they're the two people, that were affected. And obviously Harry and William.
9: Trump is, you know, like if you cross your fingers, that's Trump and King Charles.
1: What do they think about William and Kate out there? Do they see Kate as sort of the next sort of Diana and William? You know, he's a good lad, isn't he?
9: Very
1: he's a Villa fan.
9: Yeah, very respectable. Very respectable people.
1: That's good,
9: absolutely, 100%.
1: So, look, the night is young. It's 6 p.m. Today. What are you going to go do? Go and get some Dunkin' Donuts, and then what do you do in America?
9: Well, you know what? Where I live, it's a small town, so there's not much to do. I mean, I could go out and go fishing.
1: What, like Walton Mountain?
9: No mountains, really.
1: Right. Well, so, like Walton's, but we're out in the mountain.
9: I would have to drive very
1: little
9: far.
1: House on the prairie. That was more flatter, wasn't it? Yeah.
9: Yes. Or Andy Griffiths. Do you remember Andy Griffiths?
1: No. Was that Grizzly Adams? No, Derek Griffiths. Terry Griffiths.
9: And Andy Griffiths was a show, and it was about a small town, very tiny. You know, one petrol station.
1: Yeah, I like those towns.
9: It's very small and very quaint.
1: And you know, everyone knows everyone, do they?
9: Yes.
1: But if I want to go,
9: you know, like to see a concert or something, I can drive. It's only 3 hours to Detroit.
1: I mean, that's the thing. You Americans, you think 3 hours is like us going 10 minutes to the shop. You go, oh, it's only 3 hours away. You know what I mean? That's why you have such cheap petrol and everything. Although now you're all moaning about it. But you see,
9: But you have to think of it that way. You have to be positive, because if I were to say to you, oh, my God, Ash, it's 3 hours. everything becomes dreary and like a nightmare, yeah. But you got to make it fun in your life.
1: You see, you're all optimists, aren't you? That's why we all love Americans. They're just so optimistic. Let's go. Thanks, Cindy, in Michigan, in Pigeon, in Michigan, a small town like Little House on the Prairie. But now it's time for Georgina in London, who says she's lost all respect for the royal family. They were both messing around on each other. He should have been faithful to her. Georgina, away you go. Wind her up and listen to what she says.
10: Okay, well, good morning, Gas. Morning. First of all, I mean, I'm totally disinterested in Earl Spencer's book. I'm not implying that he didn't love his sister. He probably did. But to me, he's just cashing in on a memory. But I was at one time interested in what went on between the former Prince and Princess of Wales. I mean, no marriage is moonlight and roses all the time. But the fact of the matter was Charles was a mature man who already had a long-standing girlfriend and was courting a 19-year-old girl at the same time. A girl who thought that this was a fairy tale, a dream come true for her. As we all did, Ash, at the time. We watched them walk down the aisle in a magnificent wedding.
1: I remember I was at school in primary school, I was about 10, and we all got the mugs, you know, the Diana, everyone. It was a big thing, wasn't it?
10: You're a lot younger than me, you know. He was at the wedding, he was in the cathedral, and his mistress was there to watch it all. The whole ceremony, as far as I'm concerned now, was a facade. Being the heir to the British throne, we all rejoiced at his choice of partner. We expected great things, and we did receive two beautiful princes from that marriage. But after infidelity on both sides and airing their dirty linen in the full glare of the public, I felt heartbroken for those two little boys. And I did lose a lot of respect for both of them because these people are supposed to be role models.
1: You think they had a tough time? Because with the British public went a bit crazy, didn't we? We all went a bit, and they didn't know how to react, and they thought, well, we better do this. Oh, no, we better do... You know what I mean? It wasn't entirely... It was almost the British public that were there, you know, causing the problems.
10: It should never have been put, any of it, on the television. The troubles in marriage, that's between family. It's not for everybody. I mean, the boys...
1: Well, that was Martin Bashir and the trick, you know, as Don King would say, the trickeration involved.
10: It should never have been allowed, Ash. I mean, these little boys, I mean, they're not little boys now, they're men, but to me, they're still little boys. I've watched them from birth, as many people have done, and whenever their mum's used in order to advertise new reading matter, and I think the fact that it's their uncle this time, that the mother's brother who's written another dirt fest on the parents' relationship is too much to be borne. I mean, Charles is now with his wife of choice, not his wife of duty, and I do wish them joy. But at the coronation, when he took his oath to God, instead of saying he was Fidei Defender or Defender of the Faith, he changed that to Defender of the Faith. And that troubled me, Ash, because he's supposed to be the head of the British English Church.
1: He is, yeah.
10: And not the head of every other faith.
1: I agree with you there.
10: As far as the royal family and I are concerned, I've lost respect since our wonderful Queen passed. The saying, never complain, never explain, is a thing of the past, and the mystique of the royal family died along with her, and that's heartbreaking.
1: Thank you, Georgina. Very succinct. Fantastic. 03444991000. We're going to talk to more callers, and we're going to be talking about Piddington after the break.
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1: Yeah, it's Talk 03444991000, all about your calls now. So let's go to Joe in Brighton. Hi, Joe.
14: Hi. I'm Ash. I've been listening to you since 1995 when you first joined as an engineer with James Well.
1: You must be very wise from listening to all that for 30 odd years.
14: I sit in the centre, and also I would say I'm a capitalist and a bit of a socialist at the same time.
1: Yeah.
14: But what I find bizarre, one thing Andy Burnham is right about is that the right complain about control and they gave it away. And let me explain. I've lived in Brighton. I've lived in Notting Hill. I've lived in Bournemouth. In Bournemouth, they built flats for nurses back in 2010. Mm-hmm. What I saw in London before I left it in 2014 were that flats were being built in Islington and Aldgate East and Stratford. And they were being sold by international dinners abroad in Hong Kong and Singapore.
1: Yeah.
14: And that's what's created the problem with the social security. Loads of people working in supermarkets are on housing benefit. I've met people in Portslade said I'm on housing benefit.
1: And they live in central London. No one can afford to live in central London unless you're a very rich people or you're on universal credit. I mean, I think 70% of central London is people who aren't British nationals have been given the house.
14: But even in Portslade and Hove, you have people working on high street shops and still need housing benefit. And to me, this is the fault of the Conservatives.
1: We've been subsidising the big companies, haven't we, with, you know, they can work and still claim benefits. In a way, we're just subsidising the big supermarkets and the big shops, aren't we, just with tax money to get the unemployment figures down. But they should be paying the right amount without us having to pay out universal credit. But you're right, I mean, the Tories, it was terrible, the 14 years. They were basically carried on with the Blairism with David Cameron. We might have even been better off with Gordon Brown than Cameron. I mean, Gordon Brown was the one who didn't want us to join the Euro. You know, Cameron was more pro-EU and carried on with the Blairism.
14: And see, the problem here, Jack Straw had the ability to say that if you become a European Union citizen, you're not allowed to become a citizen of Britain, and he didn't sign that. So that's one fundamental mistake. Yeah. Another mistake is
1: they wanted it, though. I don't think it was a mistake.
14: Yeah, exactly. Yeah, he should have done that. But what I notice being in Sussex, all the international cash and carry jobs at warehouses in Essex and Kent disappeared, and that's why NEETs have no weekend warehouse job. I used to have a weekend warehouse job, and all those are gone, and that's why you've got undergraduates who've got no work. And if you go down into your really wealthy areas like Weston Road and Brighton, you've got empty shops now. Most of the shops moving into Brighton are coming from Scandinavia and America. They're not coming from UK companies. They're coming from Scandic companies.
1: There aren't many UK companies anymore, and if they're any successful, they get bought out, don't they? Because our economy's on the uppers, and they become very cheap deals, which is why, you know, the foreign countries and businessmen go, oh, look, that's a great deal, and they buy our stuff. It's always been the way of this country. We never, like Germany, you know, they evolved their industry, although they're under a great strain now. You know, we didn't do any of that. Everything was for sale, including all our land. It's gone to the Qataris and the Chinese. You know, even where we are now is Qatari own 90% of it anyway.
14: And this is why, Ash, I don't trust reform, because Nigel Farage went to the Senate last year.
1: Yeah.
14: Instead of saying I represent UK companies, he said to the Senate, I represent American companies. And in David Cameron said that at one point when he was interviewed, that all American companies were telling him we want to take parts of the NHS, and he said he couldn't get it through. So that they actually left. And you can read articles, American company quits 2020.
1: Well, I remember them saying Trump's going to buy the NHS. I mean, why would you buy the NHS? Terrible
14: Basically,
1: Maybe it would work better. I mean, it's not working at the moment, is it?
14: Well, it's not working because of basically each trust does their own thing. But one of the key reasons I'm ringing you is that we needed to do what the Scandinavians and German did, say that when no one abroad should be able to land bank flats. If they've got nobody in them, then they shouldn't be able to.
1: We've got loads of London empty flats, you know.
14: And that's what's brought up the price across Birmingham, Manchester, London, Bristol, but even Brighton.
1: Well, and the right to own and, you know, the help to buy and, you know what I mean, the quantitative easing. Of course, it just caused the assets to rise in monetary value, whereas your money in the bank just stayed the same and it was effectively like a reverse tax.
14: Can I say something about Piddington?
1: Very well.
14: Right. Let me. I know I was on another radio station yesterday talking to someone as well, and they said, "Well, I should be joining the Reform." I said, "No, not really. I am on the centre, and I do like Andy Burnham, but Labour's making mistakes. I don't care about international law. If they want to win the next election, they've got to detain people because I'm telling you, in North London." It's scary. If you walk Clapham High Street right now, you're going to have people just hanging around doing nothing. You go across any London Underground station, there are people there till 3 o'clock in the morning.
1: Yeah, I know. I see. I mean, I live in northwest London. There was a rape there in the park. You know, it's got to go through court, but these were not British people. There's a lot more rapes. I think it's gone up 400% or something in 10 years or in London and around the country. And they're obviously not showing us the figures. And they're only doing that for one reason. If they were good figures, they'd show us. So, well, we all know what's going on. And yeah, it's very dangerous out there, isn't it? People aren't going out. Like, you lived in Bournemouth. What's happened to Bournemouth, man? It used to be like the posh seaside resort. But look at it now.
14: Oh, it's
1: three migrant hotels.
14: Oh, it's disgusting. You know, during the English match, my friends were walking with England shirts and people were taunting them, who were obviously from the hotels. So that's what's... And people sitting... You know what gets on my nerves? People sitting on war graves and smoking a marijuana.
1: They're laughing at us, and you know we're laughing at people. Well, us giving them everything. They look at other cultures. We think giving them stuff, they'll like us. They'll actually despise us more. They'll go, look at these idiot, you know, Westerners giving us stuff. They're fools. We'll just take it from you. You know what I mean? I think we're dumb animals, and in a way, maybe we are.
14: Well, to me, you know, I said to my friend many years ago, we learned from Finsbury Park Mosque that they found a Kalashnikov in that mosque.
1: And well, they kicked out Abu Hamza and his followers, and they shut the road for him. So the mosque did a good thing. They kicked him out, this terrorist. He's now in a supermax prison. He used to have hooks, but they give him plastic spoons now. You know, they actually shut the road for him for about 3 or 4 years, and, you know, it caused massive traffic jams. They were praying in the road because they were being, you know, woke and politically correct. Oh, we can't not let this terrorist pray. And America and France were going crazy about it. Of course, he got extradited in the end, and he's going to spend the rest of his life in prison.
14: No, but these the problem is that the mosques now, they are almost like military bases.
1: Some of them, yeah. I mean, do you remember that one where they go, all right, lads, the copper said to these Muslims, put your swords back in the mosque and stuff, you know, you know what I mean? It was totally two-tier.
14: No, that bit doesn't frighten none of my friends who are Muslim or English. What we're frightened about is some mosques have 8,000 men in them. And if the local council does something what they don't like, they go marching and say to the
1: well, yeah, and now the police have to go and speak to the community leaders. They can't just go in and arrest people. They have to go, we've got to deal with the community. So it's different. In France, they have actual separate administrative places now, whereas we don't have it officially, but we do sort of unofficially, but we definitely do. Anyway, thanks, Joe. That was very insightful. Let's go to Julie in Manchester. Julie.
15: Hiya, I just want to ring up about Piddington and the immigrants.
1: Yeah.
15: I feel sorry for Piddington, but the cities have had it for years, you know.
1: But not three times the population, you know. Imagine Manchester, suddenly they put in 2 million, you know what I mean? It's the size.
15: Yeah, I realise that. But it's like near me, there's a pub and they're going to make it into a 28-room motel from a pub. Now, to me, that is just another name for an HMO.
1: Yeah, of course it is. Where in Manchester are you, Julie?
15: Failsworth.
1: Where's that? I don't know. Is that south?
15: Oh, it's near Oldham.
1: Oh, right, OK. And what's it like out there on the streets where you live? Has it changed a lot?
15: I don't go out, you know.
1: Why, are you scared to go out? Is it because of that you won't go out?
15: Well, I'm like 73 now, you know, but I'm able to walk around and all that, but if I say go into Oldham on the bus and you know, it's dark and then you get off the bus near home, you know,
1: people are scared to go out. That's basically it, isn't it? People are now scared to go out their houses in the evening, even in the day in some places. But in the evening, I know a lot of women and older women who would have gone out, you know, had a bit of bingo or gone out and had a bit. So they won't go out now. They're like in prison in their own homes.
15: Well, the thing is, like I think I told you before, I was sexually abused when I was a child. But you know. Panics me now, you know.
1: Of course it would. Even if you hadn't been, it would panic you. But obviously you've got even more reason.
15: Yeah. There's a hotel near us. It's sad, you know. And I'm not. I know we all have to.
1: Rational. You know, we have to self-censor what we write. And now we have to self-imprison ourselves for our own safety.
15: Yeah.
1: You're totally right, Julie.
15: Yeah,
1: but like you say, people are scared to say what the actual thing is that's causing all this, and we all know what it is.
15: Yeah, I mean, you know, everybody says that. I mean, never been prejudiced at all. I was never brought up like that.
1: You shouldn't even have to say that. It's nothing to do with race and that. It's culture. It doesn't matter whether they're white, black, brown or whatever. It's about the culture.
15: Well, we've had black people live in our road for years, you know, and but it's just all these undocumented male young men, and I know I'm 73, but I read about that poor old fellow that got dragged behind that church and raped
1: in Harrow,
15: in
1: Harrow in northwest London, a very leafy suburb. You know, Byron's buried there, he's got Harrow School, and this is what happened. A man who was drunk and couldn't defend himself got raped, and it's happening. We only hear about the big stories. When you look, I look at my local news and you see things all the time. And if it's just happening in my local area, it's happening hundreds of times every day.
15: Right. Yeah. And our, that Imo got released from prison for the grooming gangs, the rape gangs. I mean, he was a welfare officer here in Oldham.
1: Mm. Oh, God, yeah. So, I mean, and that's a lot. Another thing, I mean, there's that guy, I can't remember, is it Raz or something, and he was talking about Burner and the cover-ups and the grooming scandal in Greater Manchester, and obviously Maggie Oliver. There's a lot of stuff to be answered for, but they don't, do they?
15: I'm a bit nervous, actually, but I did remember his name, but I forgot it now. But
1: Raz, something,
15: they released him halfway through. He got about 30 years.
1: Oh, right, no, you're talking about someone. Well, yeah, I mean, there was a guy, I think it was in Rochdale, he got 3 years for sexually assaulting, I think, a 13 or 14-year-old. She gave birth to a baby. They were able to prove, because of DNA, it was his kid. He was never done for rape. And there's never any racially aggravated in these cases, when they obviously are, when they're calling them this name and that name, you know, white this and... So, you know, there is obviously a two-tier system out there. We're going to take a little breaky, but we've got Danny, we've got Graham, the British Bob Dylan, but to lighten it up a bit. We've got Phil, Paula, Chris and everyone else and Heather, but we don't know if we'll get to all of you, but we'll be back and give it a go in 2 minutes.
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24: 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The home of common sense. This is Talk.
1: Yeah, it's Talk, the final furlong. Don't forget tomorrow, I think from 9, What Just Happened. That's me, Samara, and Kev hosting it. He's back from holiday. Also, what else we got? Grumpy Old Men, of course. Mark Wogan hosts it with me, Jeremy Kyle, Steve Denyer on the panel as the Grumpy Old Men. And I'm on with Wogan tomorrow. It's Gordon Wogan tomorrow from 10, so make sure you're tuned in for that. But now it's time to speak to Danny in London. Hi, Danny. Oh, by the way, if you're new, we've had a lot of new callers. So do call in new callers. You're all welcome, and I don't bite most of the time. Hi, Danny.
25: Yeah, don't worry. I've called in many times before. I know. And I'm not afraid of your bite.
1: You like it.
25: I'll get straight into it. So with the Piddington thing that's going on, they voted Lib Dem, let alone not even Labour. Now they are getting a taste of their own medicine.
1: Yeah, but three times the population. They don't deserve it. I think some people need to. I don't know, as well, they're a small area of the constituency. You know, sometimes you have to protect people from their own foolishness. I'm not saying they've been foolish, but some people are silly, aren't they?
25: I mean, they expect us to build up, because we cannot build across anymore. And in all fairness, they should be so happy with these 1,200 engineers and doctors. And
1: because diversity is our strength, and they're going to become very diverse.
25: Oh, sorry?
1: Well, you know, they're always saying peddling it, like, diversity is our strength. And, you know, so they should be happy they're getting a lot of diversity. But obviously now they're backtracking, Burnham, saying everyone's got to spread it around a bit. So it's sort of contradictory, isn't it, what they're saying? They're saying it's our strength, and then they're saying, but we've all got to take a bit of the pain.
25: Well, I mean, it's getting literally ridiculous. We're to the point, you know, where the government were issuing leaflets on how
1: it is getting ridiculous.
25: How to treat women.
1: But isn't that a good thing that it's getting ridiculous? I mean, you saw Burnham the other day and he looked like a broken man. He looked like he didn't want to be there when he was being interviewed. I don't know what it was on, but he was sort of flanneling and floundering at the same time, you know what I mean? And looking really like a weak prime minister who's got no idea what he's doing. So maybe things are now changing and it will, you know, break the system, because they're not going to do it any other way, are they? Not going to change things.
25: You know what? I genuinely think that, I thought there were supposed to be Ukrainian women and children. And if we do take the Ukrainian side, the Ukrainian men stayed and fought. I'm sorry, but the people who are moving into Peddleton, they've stated that they're all males between the ages of 18 and 40. And they, I'm very sorry, but the, I don't understand how you could vote Lib Dem. Maybe this is the
1: catalyst. Suicidal empathy, isn't it? I mean, a leaked document came out and said 1% of asylum claims are genuine. I mean, it's utterly ridiculous, man, what's going on.
25: Do you know what? For the government to admit that, I would take that, I would divide that by 10. I would say 0.1. Mm-hmm. But do you know what? We're getting taken for mugs. And I'm...
1: And we know it, and they know we know it.
25: Yeah. Huh?
1: And we know we've been taken for mugs, and they know that we know, and they're just sort of...
25: Look, they have studied not engineering or medicine. They've studied the way to get into this country and bleed it dry because they think that they are entitled. And do you know what?
1: And they are, unfortunately.
25: They think that the UK owes everyone a living.
1: Well, that's their excuse. They don't really believe that, but that's their sort of thing that they say, isn't it?
25: They're stupid enough to actually believe that. Live by that.
1: Yeah, well, it's just an excuse, isn't it? It's like the slavery reparations, you know. It's affected me, you know, 10 generations on. I mean, my mum lost her grandparents in the war. It didn't affect her in her life. Obviously, you don't get the trauma of that. You have the trauma of not having grandparents, but it was them that had the trauma. My mum had a great, you know, has had a great life. So, and even the daughter of my grandmother, whose parents were murdered, you know, she came to Britain and she had a great life. It doesn't, you know, you don't have... Trauma doesn't pass through generations and generations. You can actually sort yourself out straight away, obviously,
25: This is exactly what I mean. Mm. I mean, when my parents came here, they did not... They went through all that stuff, yeah?
1: Racism. Where were your parents from, then?
25: But they... Punjab, India, I'm a Sikh. Yeah.
1: Right, okay, and you didn't get benefits back then, did you? Or nothing like you do now? I mean, when my grandparents came into war, you didn't get anything. You had to, you know, get out and work immediately.
25: Yeah, exactly. That's what I'm saying. Like, my dad, he worked 364 days of the year. He only took Christmas off.
1: And what did he do? What did he... Have a shop or something? What did he do?
25: Yeah, he started off having a shop, then he went into properties, etc. But they worked there back, like, you know what I'm saying? Like,
1: well, that used to be the story of immigration. That was always the way. They come and they work really hard, and then they'd get their kids to university and they want them to have a, you know, a higher up job as a lawyer or a doctor. That was sort of the way, wasn't it, of immigrants from all over the place?
25: Yeah, and sorry.
1: So what did you become, a doctor then, or a lawyer?
25: Sorry?
1: Did your parents want you to become a doctor or a lawyer or something? Or a businessman or something?
25: No, my dad wanted me to join the army.
1: Oh, well, it's a warrior religion, isn't it? Did you join the army? You didn't, did you?
25: Went to prison.
1: You went to prison?
25: Yeah.
1: So you sort of took to a life of crime?
25: Well, no. What happened is I tried to defend... In fact, actually, this is the problem.
1: Yeah.
25: What I've done is stood up for people, but at the end of the day, when you're in East London and you have to stand up for somebody or say somebody that's being groomed or whatever,
1: you can get a bit tasty,
25: And obviously, what I went to prison for was actually basically dragging an abusive stepfather off a girl who's like 6 years old, and I got done for it because he was like, oh, he did this, did that. Of course,
1: they probably said you overdid it with what you were doing.
25: Yeah, sorry. One last thing I would like to say is my dad who came here and my mum who came here, they would not want me to sit here and bitch about what happened in the past.
1: Mm. And what do you do now, Danny? You're still in a life of crime? No, you're not. What did you do? What did you do in the end? Obviously, you couldn't join the army. What did you do?
25: I told you two times before.
1: I'm very forgetful.
25: I own a resourcing company.
1: Oh, you've done all right, done all right.
25: I'm fully legit. I wasn't really involved in crime. I just had to...
1: You just had a situation where it went a bit over too far,
25: Well, at the end of the day...
1: In the authorities' opinion.
25: Well, when it comes to, like, the grooming, and you see 2-3 girls, 4, coming up to you and saying, well, somebody's done this, somebody's done that, then I will go and deal with it.
1: Well, the Sikh community, you know, they actually got the girls and they warned them about this, and they thought, and they pretty much left Sikh girls alone, didn't they? And that was the thing with the British communities.
25: Just
1: really,
25: check it out. It's on YouTube, yeah? Just check it out. It's called it's the Mogul Daba restaurant in Leicester, and that's how we, like, because at the end of the day, I mean, if we could, why would we want to import these people in? We're not only importing them, we're just letting them come through.
1: We're paying for them. That's the worst thing. That is the worst thing about it. We're being charged for our own downfall. Anyway, that is Danny, and that is very interesting. He had a bit of a dodgy start, although, you know, always go to the authorities, you know, and report it to the law, although obviously we've seen what's happened, but that he took it into his own hands and he had to face the law and do a bit of time. But he's turned his life around and he's now a successful businessman. But now it's that time again. We're going to keep it a bit light near the end, and everyone's favourite track, pretty much, of Michael Jackson is Liberian Girl, obviously. Liberian Girl. And we've got the British Bob Dylan, the talk troubadour, Graham. Hi, Graham. Why are you going to be doing an interpretation of Liberian Girl tonight whilst I give some information?
0: As you might remember, it's Michael Jackson's birthday on August 29th. He turned 68, you see.
1: 1068. I didn't realise he was that old. Just after the Norman invasion.
0: He turned the age of 68 on August 29th.
1: Are you saying he's still alive?
0: No, I'm saying he died. I mean, we know he died.
1: That's what they say. He could be living with Elvis and John Lennon and Robert Maxwell on an island somewhere.
0: Yes, well, I'm
1: a lot of people say that.
0: They say that about Princess Diana as well.
1: Exactly, she might be there, and Lord Luke.
0: Yeah, okay.
1: Champion the Wonder Horse. So anyway, why Liberian Girl? Because that your favourite, and most people's favourite Jackson track is Liberian Girl.
0: My favourite, I always like to play in, is Thriller, and also You Are Not Alone.
1: Is Swimmer good? I haven't heard Swimmer.
0: No, Thriller, Michael Jackson.
1: Swimmer.
0: Thriller.
1: Swimmer. Why'd you keep saying
0: Thriller.
1: Thriller. I don't know that one. That's one of his not well-known ones, isn't it? But Liberian Girl, everyone knows that. It's a real hair tingler.
0: Yeah, it's a very good song. You've seen the video of Liberian
1: Girl? I mean, everyone... Do you remember that time when Liberian Girl came on and everyone watched this amazing 10-minute movie? It was almost like the first big video, Liberian Girl, Michael Jackson.
0: Yeah. Now, there was Bubbles and Incredible Hulk.
1: Bubbles the monkey, and he had a lion, and he had, you know, lots of different coloured pigeons.
0: And Steve Guttenberg and, John Travolta, and you and John were on it in the video.
1: That's right, Liberian Girl, what an amazing video. Anyway, take it away, Graham. I'm going to do a nice read about an unnamed Italian man, but away you go, Graham. Let's hear Graham's interpretation of Liberian Girl. Away you go, Graham. So, Graham.
0: Here we go. Liberian Girl, you came and you changed my world. I love so good. Oh, so brilliant. Oh, Liberian Girl, you came and you changed my world.
1: An unnamed Italian man made it all the way from Miami to Turin, Italy, with a dried crocodile head in his luggage.
0: With two loves in the sea.
1: This happened on September the 8th.
0: Oh, he says, oh, yes, so I
1: understand.
0: Well, I love you, my Liberian girl.
1: The Turin unit of Italy's financial police squad said in a statement that the man wrapped the head in a brown packing paper in an evidently feeble attempt to keep it from the astute eyes of customs officers.
0: I came and changed my world. I'll wait for the day when you have to see. I do. I'll smile and say to you, I do. A brother, I will be true. For I love you.
1: Jeremy Carr's got two brothers.
0: All the time. Oh, I love you.
1: The man was swiftly taken into custody upon discovery of the croc and is accused of smuggling a specimen belonging to a protected species.
0: My precious temple,
1: It's actually made Liberian Girl better. I thought that would be impossible. Do you remember in the middle of the video and he metamorphosizes into a crocodile in the video? If convicted, the man could have to pay up to $270,000 or face a prison term of up to 1 year. If the judge makes a snappy decision. Let's just listen to the tones of Graham.
0: I love you, my Liberian girl.
1: Another 30 seconds of Liberian Girl. Don't forget, if you're listening, tomorrow from 9, What Just Happened, I'll be on. Gould and Wogan from 10. Make sure you say, Alexa, remind me tomorrow at 10 p.m. that it's Gould and Wogan. And also, What Just Happened, that's Kev, Samara and me. Grumpy Old Men's on there, that's Mark Wogan. And Matthew Goodwin Freeman doing the papers tomorrow. What with Kyle? Tory councillor.
0: So true. Oh, Liberian girl, you know that I can't change my world.
1: Graham.
0: Yeah.
1: Carry on.
0: I waited for the day. But you have
1: just checking him.